0: Our next poet is expressing her love for her homeland, the Bahamas. Please welcome Sequoia Hamilton, a fifth grader from Pittsburgh Faison.
1: My name is Sequoia Hamilton. I'm in the fifth grade and I go to Linton Middle School. When I think of the Bahamas, I remember happy days when I lived there with my family. My family and I went to beautiful beaches. The beaches were clean and the ocean was really, really blue. Our favorite national dance was Junkanoo. Our favorite food is conch fritters and conch salad. The flag is my favorite part. The beautiful flag has many colors. Black for the people, gold for the sun, and aqua for the ocean. My mother and I were born in Bahamas, which is so very special. And I can't remember being with my mom, dad, auntie, uncle, sister, brother, dog, and cat. I just love the memories of my family in the Bahamas.
2: So you play with connecting with your family in the Bahamas and sharing what you all love together, to sharing something you love personally, to sharing something special with your mother before ending back with noting all the members in your family. What led you to use your poem to cycle through these various connections with your family and what they like or experience in the Bahamas versus your own special favorite things about the Bahamas?
1: Well, when I thought of the Bahamas, I just thought, like, I could use it for a poem because Miss Gabby, she needed us to turn in a poem. And my mom begged me that I'll enter the competition, so I was like, why don't I just do everything that I loved?
2: And I'm sure the audience is curious. I know I'm curious. The Junkanoo, what is that? Can you demonstrate for us? Okay. Well, we'll let you get away this time, but thank you.
3: Our next scholar is Taylor Williams, a seventh grader from St. Benedict de Moore School. She brings us a reflection on that theme of old, good versus evil.
4: You're a hero, I'm a villain. You're good, I'm evil. If you win, the world is saved. If you lose, the world is doomed. Keep this in mind, you have 4 minutes time. I shall win while you shall lose. You thought you won, like good always does, but there has been a change. Evil has won. Maybe someday you'll be back and you'll be stronger, but not today. Today is mine.
2: You used the literary device of personification in the first person point of view of the villain. What led you to write your poem this way?
4: Well, I use the point of view of the villain because it helps better understand how the villain feels about the whole situation that's going on.
2: So for a seventh grader, this poem seems to be a little bit on the dark side. What led you to end with evil taking the day?
4: Well, as you know, in most supervillain versus heroes, the hero wins. But this time, I thought it would be surprising if the villain won. It would be better, more interesting.
2: Thank you.
0: Talia Davis, a sixth grade Kappa scholar, will now brighten the room with her love of a vibrant color.
5: Hello, my name is Talia Davis, and I'm in the sixth grade, and I go to Kappa, and today I will be reading my poem called Green Wonders. Green is the color of wavy grass on cool days. Green is a hand after gardening. Green is a juicy fresh apple in a warm bowl. Green is a wonderful dripping popsicle on a sunny day. Green smells like fresh pink mint leaves. Green tastes like basil and spaghetti with warm garlic bread. Green sounds like grasshoppers in the cool grass of a secret night. Green looks like an animated screen for a movie. Green feels like a silky, wet, beautiful leaf in the Amazon. Green makes me happy to be me. Green is a color cool and calm. I love green.
2: You're definitely the simile queen. How did you come up with all those ways to express green through what it looks, smells, tastes, sounds, and feels like?
5: Well, most of my simile inspirations were from nature.
2: So do you see any similarities between you and green?
5: Yes. Well, green is mostly a natural color, just like me.
0: Our next poet is fifth grade Pittsburgh Liberty scholar Nasir Winters. What fifth grade boy doesn't love Marvel Comics? Let's hear about his love of and disdain for some of the Lego Avengers.
6: Lego Avengers is cool. It has so many tools. All the powers in my hands. The controller gives me cramps. Deadpool stories are with cool and glory. Black Widow really bores me. Hours and hours of gameplay went bad. It took me a really long time. When I fought Galactus, he was really easy. And I defeat him in the breezy. When I beat Galactus, I could play him on my game. But when I saw his powers, I felt ashamed. Lego Avengers is cool, but some of these characters are fools.
2: So is this a poem about you beating the game?
6: Yes.
2: Nice, easy answer. Yep. So you rhyme sometimes, but not others. How does the rhyme scheme help to contribute to your overall message?
6: I decided to do my favorite game that I like to do all the time when I came home.
3: This next poet has a moxie. You'll hear why in just a second. Aaliyah Scott is a fifth grader at Pittsburgh Lincoln who has lots of love for, well, you'll see.
7: Hi, my name is Aaliyah Scott. I'm in the fifth grade, and I go to Lincoln School. My poem is called Percents of Me. I'm 10% kind, I'm 20% smart, and I'm very loving. I'm 10% mean and 10% respectful. I'm 1% disrespectful and 6% weird. I'm 2% silly and 10% loving. I'm 30% pretty. Don't you know that already?
2: So as I look at my invisible calculator up here on the stage, how did you come up with the percentages to describe yourself?
7: Well, because I love myself and because I wanted to write about myself.
2: Yeah. And I think that calculator is saying 99%. So what's the last 1%?
7: I just say it's a secret, it's something for myself.
0: Next, we have a poem that Gollum from The Hobbit will love. Precious London series by London Lee, a sixth grader from Propel Homestead.
8: Waterfalls fall softly. Dream, dream the kind of person you are. Peace, peace is the answer. Passion, peace, and patience are the words of the day. Love is in the air. Love is everywhere. Dream, yes, dream. You'll meet the true one for you. Happy, the sun is in the air. People are smiling. Kids are in the park. Laughter's in the air. Smiles all day.
2: I feel a certain tone in your approach to the poem. What mood were you trying to evoke with your word choice and imagery?
8: I say a soft and peaceful and love that my parents give me.
2: And you use dream in the first two stanzas of your poem, but not your third ending stanza. Was this purposeful? If so, what is the intent as you move from dreams to imagery of happiness?
8: I used dreams in my two stanzas because, like, as I was writing it, like, I was dreaming it, and I, like, it was getting real in the middle. That's when it got to the end, it became true.
3: Our next poet is eighth grader, Westinghouse Scholar, and Homewood Ambassador, Cornell Collins. And this is said because he is appearing for his last time as one of our higher achievement poems.
9: Hello. Oh, I'm Cornell Collins. I'm in the eighth grade. I go to Westinghouse, and I'm an ambassador of higher achievement. So the poem that I'm going to read to y'all is called By Westinghouse, Hello, Older Dice. By Westinghouse, I'm gone next year. I'm not going to look back because I'm so far ahead. I did what I had to do in that school. Now it's time to shine somewhere else. I'm finished shining in Westinghouse. So goodbye, Westinghouse, and hello, Older Dice. I'm going to Older Dice. Now that sounds about right. Everything I did it with all my might. I'm really achieving greatness in my life. Everything I've been taught turns into knowledge. All of that knowledge is going to Older Dice. So move out my way, ignorance, because you can't stop me. Ayo, Older Dice, tell them something they don't know about me.
2: So what led you to give ignorance a personality and to tell them to move out of the way in your poem?
9: The definition of ignorance means lack of knowledge. And I see ignorance as a person when I'm always going to a store or going down the street to go to school. So I told him to move out of my way because he's not going to stop me to what I'm achieving in life.
2: So being that this is your last year, to what do you most look forward to as you transition to high school and a new school, and what will you miss the most about higher achievement?
9: Well, the thing I'll miss in higher achievement is getting the opportunity to visit the places I've never been. Like, I've never been to Harrisburg, but now I've been to Harrisburg more than once. And I've never been, like, I've been to Washington, D.C., but I wanted to visit there more. But the only thing that I'll miss is the people that kept me focused, like Miss Gabby, Miss Wendy, Mr. Parrish, and Mr. Sean. And so when I go to high school, it's going to be a new beginning towards, like, because I'm becoming a young man, as I look forward to adulthood, because I don't want to look forward to adulthood that fast, because I still want to, because I'm still, like, living in a child's place, and I'm, like, you know, I'm a young man, and I'm starting to be, so.
2: You're like, yes, as I said, enjoy this moment. Don't rush to adulthood.
3: Layla Thomas is our next poet of the evening, and she is a seventh grader at Pittsburgh Classical. Let's hear about her sweet tooth.
10: Hi, my name is Layla Thomas. I'm in the seventh grade, and I go to Pittsburgh Classical Academy. My violin is so special to me. It should also be a part of my family tree. The beautiful sounds so rich, It will put you off to sleep really quick. The way I play so sweet, it will give you cavities in your teeth. The dentist will say, have you been playing your sweet violin today? Yes, sir. It was so sweet. It sounds like my favorite sour lemon drops with a twist like on 32nd Street.
2: You used a literary technique called synesthesia, an attempt to fuse different senses by describing one kind of sense impression in words normally used to describe another. The way I play so sweet, it will give you cavities in your teeth. First, I want to hear you play, but my question is, how did you come up with the description of your sounds being both rich and sweet?
10: Well, when I was in second grade, I didn't want to play the violin. I didn't want to play the guitar no more because I thought it was actually boring, so I switched over to the violin. And then whenever a few years later, I started to sound a lot more better than I did before. I was a mess.
2: You're here with us today, so obviously your poem is excellent and not a mess. So in my head, sour lemon drops don't sound sweet. So can you take me through what made you use this oxymoron in your poem?
10: Well, kids like candy. I like candy. I'm a kid, so I like sour stuff too, and I like lemons.
2: Thank you.
3: Sixth grade STEARD scholar Harmony Murphy is up next, and she is going to tell you all about anime.
11: Hello, my name is Harmony Murphy, and I go to STEARD, and my poem is called Love is Like an Anime. Love is like an anime. I love drawing it every day. When I watch it on the couch, Kill la Kill is what I watch. Dragon Ball Z with Goku, or Sailor Moon with Pluto. I watch it every single day. If it were real, I'd call it Bay. I always like to say that love is a lot like an anime.
2: So you did use a subjective tense correctly in your poem, if it were real, I'd call it Bay. How did you know to use were instead, was, because most people mess that up?
11: Well, I knew were means suppose, and was means past tense. That's why I used it.
12: Hi, my name is Chanel, and you're listening to Youth Express's Nighttime Rotation. Don't click away, and remember to set your alarm for tomorrow.
2: And so you almost use a form of verse called envelope verse, by starting and ending with almost the same line, except you added a lot to your love. Love is like anime, closing at the end. What made you come full circle in your poem?
11: Well, I used a lot because it's the subject that I love, mostly a lot, apparently. Mm-hmm. That's why I used it.
0: Jace Thomas Harris, a sixth grade classical scholar, uses his poem to play with some all great time. Time great.
13: It's me, Stephen Curry, and James Harden versus LeBron James, Michael Jordan, and Allen Iverson. It was a hard-fought game. Each team played their best. The score is tied. It all comes down to me. James passes to me, and as I pass to Stephen, and he passes it back. Only 5 seconds left. It's all on me. I cross Michael and Allen, only LeBron in my way now. I fake left, spin right, and step back. 2 seconds. It has to be the most awkward shot I have ever tried in my life. It had to be in the air for at least 5 minutes, but it had perfect rotation. But we were all surprised when it went in, especially since it was all net, no backboard. It's all over, and as I lean into all the players, all I can say is good game. Basketball.
2: And of course, being with Highmark Blue Cross Blue Shield, I loved how you incorporated the healthy activity as part of your poem.
0: Of course you do, Mr. Neal, because Highmark Blue Cross Blue Shield, good health. Let's learn more about Jace as he explores his love of basketball.
2: So how did you come up with the way of playing with the verse to show how awkward the shot was after you faked, spun, and stepped around LeBron by breaking up the line at I and then moving into the next line starting with have? That was genius use of a poetic device.
14: I think I just wanted to be like, exaggerate how awkward this shot was.
2: So nothing to do with poetry, but how did you come up with a lineup that included Curry, James, Harden, Jordan, Iverson?
14: Those are just my favorite players.
3: Our next poet is eighth grader from Kappa, Natalie Hollinger, who explores human love.
15: Why is love hurtful and sweet? Why can't it be sweet and not hurtful? I like love. It is special to me. But sometimes I just don't want to have love in me. I like to love people who love me. But I just don't want love for 4 months. I want it for the rest of my life. The only time I say I love you is when I do. Not just for a day or a week. I'll love you forever. But sometimes you'll love someone special. But they lose love for you out of the blue. But just remember, it's their loss, not yours. Because there are others to love more.
2: You open using the device of a rhetorical question. So why? What feeling were you trying to raise in your listener?
15: I used a rhetorical question because I was wondering why a wonderful thing as a relationship is hurtful and sweet at the same time.
2: Now, how would you describe the tone or mood of your poem? What do you want to leave people inspired to do?
15: I describe the tone and mood like as sad, but also curious. And like, I want to leave people like thinking that you may love someone, like this special person, but there are others out there. So there's more than one to love.
0: Our final poet for tonight, sixth grade Urban Pathway scholar Tanaya Young, is going to tell us about something we all are looking forward to right about now, summer.
16: Hello, I am in sixth grade. I go to Urban Pathways in Higher Achievement, and my name is Tanaya Young. And my poem is called Summer. What is summer, you ask? Summer is like when the sun shines brightly over and the flowers start to blossom. There are rows of flowers that shine brightly for us to see. Summer is the best season to me. Sometimes I like to roam free in a rose of flowers. Sometimes I like looking at the beautiful lake and going for a swim there. Sometimes when I look at the lake, I can see my reflection.

0: So you use simile in your poem to describe summer is like, what does a flower blossoming represent to you?
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0: So as the final poet tonight, can you share how higher achievement is like summer to you? And maybe like that beautiful lake where you can see your reflection.
1: Higher achievement is like summer to me. And as the beautiful lake is going for a swim, and during higher achievement, I hope that Miss Gabby will let us go swimming.
2: Please join me in congratulating all of our poets on their fantastic performances.
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0: Welcome back to Youth Express Live, all youth, all the time. I'm joined by my fellow co-hosts,
1: Angelina,
2: Sammy,
0: and our special guest today,
3: Abby.
0: Today is a very exciting day, I have to say. Maybe I should start rhyming.
3: You should.
0: Yes.
1: Rap episode.
0: Epic rap episode where I try to rap and will not do well. You know, it's been a long week, I would have to say.
3: Agreed.
0: Yes. I feel like this weather is just, like, really tiring. Like, it's freezing cold and snowing 1 minute and then hot and short sleeves the other. Like, I feel like it's just really exhausting. So it's nice to have, you know, this segment to get to kind of unwind. How's everyone's day?
2: I think overall, is it just me? I feel like I sound weird. I sound
0: me
2: different.
0: Too. I feel like I sound different.
1: I feel like you sound great.
2: Oh, thank you.
0: I feel like I sound like crispy.
2: Crispy. Yeah, we had a 2-hour delay today.
3: Oh, that's so nice.
2: Which was nice. I was actually going to go late to school anyways, so I didn't have to today because we had a 2-hour delay and my test got moved to tomorrow, which is great. And then I won't be going to school on Friday, so.
3: Wow.
2: I'm very excited. Senioritis has hit me full force.
1: Let me tell you, me and my mom definitely just had a troubling time last week because I was sick and I missed 2 days of school. But then the second day that I missed, I did go to football practice after school. And so she was not pleased about that. And then we got on the topic of my 53 excused tardies. And she was like, what are you doing with your life, Angelina? You have to still go to school, Angelina. And I was like, well, it's tardy, not absent. So I was there. And I am proud to say that I reported all A's for this term. I got my grades yesterday.
0: Yay.
3: So, congrats.
1: Thank you. I was pleased. I would like to map out my morning for you guys. I want to take you on a journey. It's 4 a.m. I arise from my bed. I proceed to get ready for the day. I wake my father. We get in the car. We go out on the snow. Drive through the snow. Can't see the road. I arrive at football practice at 5:07 a.m. At 7 a.m. when we wrap football practice up, we get the notification that we have a 2-hour delay. So I get to school at like 7:15 and sit there until 10.
2: No.
3: Wow.
2: That's
3: crazy.
0: You didn't just like go and like sleep.
1: Well, we had some muffins and I did end up sleeping, but I didn't actually go to sleep till like 9. So I had to wake up at 9:45.
0: At least you had some nice things, you know.
2: And you had muffins. What type of muffin was it?
1: It was a chocolate chip muffin. And then I took like a 30-minute shower and it was really nice.
3: That's kind of lovely, actually.
1: That's like my favorite thing about morning practice is that I love showering like right before homeroom. Because then I'm, like, refreshed and, like, relaxed because I just got out of the shower and, like, did my whole, like, skincare and everything. And then I, like, feel, like, ready to start my day.
0: Ready to go. That's, like, such a nice start to the day. I would always love, like, when I had morning practice over the summer and I would, like, shower and then I would show up at work and I would be ready to go. It was so nice.
2: That's beautiful. That's way better than waking up 10 minutes before your bus.
1: Throwing on sweatpants.
2: Like throwing on sweatpants like me every day. Guys, I've actually been going to bed early recently. I went to bed at 8:30.
3: Wow.
2: Yeah, 2 days ago by accident. See, if I can fall asleep if I know I have to do more stuff. So, like, I was like, I'm going to take a nap for 15 minutes. And then I woke up at 9:30 and said, no, I'm not. So then I went to sleep. So if I realize my trick is if I mentally tell myself, oh, you have to get up in the next 15 minutes to study for a test, I'm falling asleep right away. Like, it genuinely works. I think I'm really – my mind is weird. Like, I don't know how
3: I can see that. I can relate to that, actually.
2: Yeah, like, the impending doom of having to do something I don't want to do makes me fall asleep.
0: I feel like I totally get that. But I also have another question. What is the riddle for today?
2: Oh, I'm so excited. So we're going to do a little bit of an anagram. Everybody has their note – sticky notes. I've also been forgetting words recently. Side note, I was in honors argument class and we were saying probably and someone was like, what is the opposite of probably? And I literally, this is what I said. I said, not probably. And then they're like, probably not. I was like, oh, right. Right.
3: Ooh, that's right. The one.
2: That's the one.
0: Right,
2: okay.
0: Right.
2: So it's going to be two words. We're going to do the first word first and that word will be a hint for the next word to unscramble. So this is the scrambled up first word. The letters are O-I-R-D-A. O-I-R-D-A. And then I will reveal the next word the next time we revisit the riddle. I'll say the letters one more time. O-I-R-D-A. Okay. I'm excited, guys. Very English class core. I've been reading a lot more recently, too. I started – have any of you guys know R.F. Kuang? Have you heard of the author? She's written Babel, Yellowface, and Poppy War.
4: Oh, yeah. I read Yellowface. I thought that was really good.
2: I'm reading – because it turns out it's like a series of three.
4: Oh, and I did not know that.
2: Yeah, so I'm reading – I don't think they're all interlinked, but I'm reading her – I think it's the first novel she made, which was Babel. So I'm reading that, and I started it, and I really like it.
4: That's awesome.
2: Yeah, I heard like, all my friends told me to read it because she's such a great writer, but I learned more about her, and I'm like, oh, my gosh, she's so cool.
4: That's awesome.
2: I'm so excited. How's everyone feeling about the riddle? I feel like the first one wasn't too bad. Yeah, done. I feel like we're starting off at a good pace. Okay.
0: We're good to go.
2: Beautiful.
0: Thank you. Well, all this talk about, you know, muffins and – I don't know, Sammy's English class really made me hungry. So I want to talk about for the first 15 minutes, you know, just like food in general. I feel like food is just like a big part of everyone's lives. And particularly in the wintertime, I feel like food is like, you know, a really comforting thing. So what is everybody's winter comfort meal?
2: Oh my gosh. That's such a hard question for me, actually, because I eat everything all the time. I don't know how to describe it.
4: Yeah, in winter.
2: Yeah. Like, I eat so much on a day-to-day basis that, like, I don't even know how to describe it. Like, today I've had – What did I eat? I made, like, a chia seed oatmeal pancake for the – well, that was for the fiber because you need your fiber in the morning. So I had that for breakfast, and then I had – I had a pear and then a cucumber as a snack. And then I had my lunch, which was like some Chinese food. And then I came back home. I had a Asian sweet potato, like the green ones. And then I had beans. And then I had a Chinese chicken dish with it too. And then I've arrived here. And then later when I go home, we're eating this like

0: like when I was little, you know. I would say like my winter comfort meal is okay. There's this ramen place really close to my house, and I always get the same thing from there. I always get like kimchi ramen, and I would have to say like I get that so often in winter that that might be like my winter comfort meal, perchance.
1: Which maybe? Place is it?
0: Ramen bar.
1: I love that place. Oh, I used to go there every single day after my music lesson.
0: Oh my gosh. It's great. I love it there, and then also at Cafe 33 right around the corner.
1: Yes.
0: That's the best one.
1: It's great. I went there last week, and it was like the best part of my week. It was like on a Friday. I was mm-hmm. so happy.
0: Yeah. And it's just like so like comforting. I don't know. Something about like eating soup in winter is just like so, so nice.
1: I agree. I think it's soup or like, this is kind of random, but like, I always like mac and cheese, but like mac and cheese when it's nice and warm, that hits different in the winter. You know?
0: I always get the mac and cheese like when I go skiing. Like if I'm ever, I usually don't like get lunch when I'm going skiing because it's so expensive. I'll usually just like absolutely stuff my pockets with granola bars and I'll just eat them on the lips.
2: Like a chipmunk.
0: That's literally what I do. Like I will wear my ski jacket to school sometimes when it's really cold and they'll be like, what's in your pocket? I'll be like, 8 billion granola bars, because I'm not trying to pay like $8 billion for a thing of mac and cheese. But when I do, I always get mac and cheese because it's very nice and warm and comforting. So is mac and cheese your comfort meal then?
1: Yeah, or like a soup. But yeah, I'd say mac and cheese.
3: Mm-hmm. I like soup. My mom makes a lot of soup. She makes really good soup. My favorite that she makes is like this wild rice turkey soup. It's so good. Oh my god, it's so good. And then she makes really good chicken pot pie soup. But yeah, that wild rice turkey soup is so good. And that's probably like my winter food of choice. But yeah, I eat so much stuff year round where it's kind of like it just depends on when I'm craving it. Mm-hmm. So I don't think there's really anything that I crave more in the winter. I think I probably eat more sweets in the winter, though.
0: Mm-hmm. That's amazing. I feel like I eat completely differently, like, in the winter than I do in the summer. Like, in the summer, I usually eat, like, very cold foods, very light foods. Yeah. And, like, in the winter, like, pretty heavy stuff.
2: I feel like it's very interesting because I'm also more, like, with Angeline. Like, I eat everything anytime. It just depends when I want to eat it. But I'm trying to think, like, Maya, then, is there, like, some foods that, like, in your head that you would never touch during the summertime? Or you would never touch during the wintertime?
0: Like, oh, that's a good question. Okay, I feel like pesto pasta I only eat in the summer. Like, I just don't eat it during the winter. Yeah. Also, because, like, my mom grows a bunch of tomatoes in our backyard. So we really only have it with, like, tomatoes and basil my mom grows. So in the winter, there's none of that. So I really only eat that in the summer. I would say that's one food. And then what was the other one?
2: In the
0: winter, but not the summer. Probably like a really thick soup of choice. I can't think of one, but a soup.
3: Like a tomato basil?
0: Yeah, probably.
2: Yeah. Mm. I'd agree with that.
0: What about you, Sammy? Well, you said year round, actually.
2: Yeah, year round. Anything. I'll have ice cream I'll eat ice cream in below zero temperature easily.
3: I went to the Milkshake Factory the day that it was like a blizzard outside.
2: Yes.
3: And people were looking at me like I was crazy because I literally was standing at the bus stop like with my gloves on and I had this giant cow neck on and like four coats and I'm like had the straw like tucked up under the thing you covered my face.
1: That's beautiful.
3: And I was drinking this milkshake. Thank you. I feel seen. Because I don't like. Like, it didn't make me not want the milkshake. It doesn't matter that I'm cold. Like, I'm enjoying this milkshake.
2: You're
3: going to
2: be cold anyways.
3: I have a question that's totally all the way off topic.
0: Mm-hmm.
3: Did anybody watch the America's Next Top Model documentary?
1: I just watched that yesterday.
0: I'm in the first. I haven't watched that much, so no spoilers. I'm only, like, 15 minutes into the first.
2: I'm 7 minutes into the first episode. I binged all three yesterday with my mom.
3: Oh my God. I also binged them.
2: Yes. Crazy.
4: Is it crazy?
2: Absolutely insane.
3: It's nutty.
0: It's nutty. Okay.
3: It's wild.
0: I'm going to watch it when I go home. So no spoilers.
2: No spoilers. No spoilers. Okay, I have a question, but it's not a spoiler question. From what I understand, is this the right show? It's basically just they're interviewing the actual judges and Tyra, and they're just being like, what was going on?
1: Yeah.
3: Yes, but I feel like she shouldn't have been in it. I feel like it should have just been everyone talking about her.
1: Yeah, I agree.
3: They're like, she's crazy. And she's like,
1: I'm not.
3: It was an oversight.
2: Wait, does she not admit just like to that. Doing crazy things?
3: Yes.
0: Yeah, that was a good impression.
1: And she's like, well, I apologized.
3: Right.
1: Oh,
3: buy my hot ice cream.
1: did you see the interview with her where she's like, you know I was a really good model, but I really want my legacy to be ice cream. Like, girl, what are you talking like, about?
2: Stop. I'm confused. I do not get that.
3: She just has so much money. She has nothing to do with it.

0: Yeah. So she opened like an ice cream parlor, but she wants there to be like hot ice cream and not just like melted ice cream. Like she's trying to trademark hot ice cream.
1: It's like hot
2: ice cream. That actually super
0: stirred me. Hot cream. Like it's hot flavored cream, but it's not hot chocolate. It's weirder.
1: It's just that's soup. That's like sweet soup. Like I don't like that. Sweet soup. That's sweet soup. What was I gonna say? Oh my! Have you seen the things on Instagram Reels where it's like when you told Tyra that you were like afraid of the cold and now she's making you do
2: like a hound blizzard?
1: They're like every other reel now on my Instagram feed. My Instagram feed is crazy.
2: Yeah, I know. I've been watching. I've like seen reels off of Sammy's phone, and like we laugh at completely different reels. It's kind of crazy.
0: That's the funniest thing is watching these two sit there and scroll on the same phone, and one of them's like cackling to like the point of not being able to breathe, and the other one's just kind of staring there like, "What's wrong with you?" And then it switches the next video.
1: We need to do that. We need to pick a day where we just watch reels together for an hour.
0: That should be a reel in itself. We need to record you doing that and then put that on Instagram.
1: Honestly, we should.
0: That's a very meta. That's like the watching people on YouTube react to YouTube.
2: Oh, yeah, that's such a good point. I feel like, and we're always like watching like sort of like under the table too. So I feel like if we just like look crazy to someone who's like looking across the table.
0: They're like sneaking to watch reels. And it's like the Pop-Tart cat like floating.
1: This is going to derail. Okay, I'm locking back in.
2: Okay, I have a question about documentaries. Would you guys, okay, you have like 2 hours to yourself to watch whatever you want. Would you rather watch a documentary or like a reality TV show?
0: It depends.
1: Can I do the Great British Bake Off? Because I would pick the Great British Bake Off, but that's not an option.
0: See, why don't we give British people prizes for baking? Yeah, I don't get anything.
3: I think we all bake. You know?
0: Yeah, right.
1: I think we all sing.
3: I feel like documentary mostly.
2: Yeah, me too. I feel like I've been super into documentaries recently. You know, I would agree with Abby. We'll watch a documentary together.
3: Yes.
0: Many documentaries, like everything on Netflix. That's like my jam because I have my shows that I watch that I like serial rewatch.
3: Yes.
0: But as far as getting into new shows, I just can't do it. So I watch things that are like. Like mentally stimulating.
2: Yeah.
1: Or safe, like kid shows. I watch Madagascar's 1, 2, and 3, and then Penguins of Madagascar all on Saturday.
3: I love that.
2: So funny.
3: That's beautiful.
1: I love Mort. I have an obsession with Mort. I feel like I am Mort. Like, do you guys know what I'm talking about? Mort,
2: yes.
1: Like,
2: you should do an impression. Yes, we know what you're talking
1: King
2: about. King Julian!
1: I watched Mort and I was like, I fear that this is me after 9 p.m.
0: That's why you go to bed at 8:50.
1: Yeah, that's why I go to bed at 8:50. Because that's who I turn into. And I literally, from my AP government class, I put up Mort in my slideshow today. And the government teacher put it on the board and was like, what is this? And I was like, it's Mort. He's like, no, I know. Like, what is this? I said, Just don't worry about it, okay?
2: That's so funny.
0: Oh, my goodness. In my AP Gov class, we had to, like, design our own political parties and run a campaign during, like, our media unit. And I based my campaign around Tupac. And I won. I'm the president, actually, so.
1: You know what? And I love that for you. And I feel like that was a really good campaign.
0: Thank you.
1: Yeah. Now I need to do one for Mort.
2: Yeah. I can't wait to see your documentary about Mort that you're going
1: to
2: make.
1: I'm so excited to do my documentary about Mort.
0: I'm just like edit it like it's a horror movie for the trailer. I've been loving watching people editing like, Dance Moms as horror movies.
3: Oh my gosh.
2: I also have seen like Mort edited as like, for sure.
1: For sure. No, we're all doing great. Okay, you've seen Mort. You know what, Maya? While you take a quick break, let me tell you something. I was sending my friend a YouTube compilation of Mort today because she hasn't seen Mort before. And I scroll through YouTube. You know, when there's like a red bar, you can see if you've watched it.
0: Mm-hmm.
1: I've watched 8 20-minute video compilations of Mort in the past week.
0: I catch myself doing that for like people that I like on Love & Hip Hop where it's like, I don't want to watch the show, but I just want to see every scene that you're in. So I watch those on YouTube to the point where I like know the lines.
1: It's like hours of content too.
0: For no reason. And it's just on the background of me doing all my AP work.
1: Yes. It's beautiful. Mort is in my dreams now.
2: Right. Yeah.
1: Right, yeah. Right, what were you saying about Mort, Mom?
2: I actually don't remember what I was going to say about Mort. I kind of, like, blocked it out. But what I was going to say is, like, I feel like I just, like, never have enough time to watch something, like, to get into a new show. So,
1: get into Bridgerton. Part 2 coming out tomorrow.
2: I've seen like most of it, but I don't know.
1: Actually, I don't recommend. Like, it's kind of boring if you're not that into it.
2: It's kind of, I don't know. It wasn't like, you know, like I, as Angelina said, like mentally stimulating enough. Like I like watching like the documentaries because like, I don't know, I want to see more.
0: Yeah.
1: I have one comment I want to make about media too. Have we all seen the trailer for Wuthering Heights?
0: Yes.
1: Went to watch it. It was so disturbing in a way that is not like, oh, this is film. No. Like, in my opinion, I don't think anyone should watch it. Mm-hmm. I think Wuthering Heights is extremely disturbing. It has nothing to do with the novel, which I didn't read, but
2: yeah,
1: I looked
2: it up. It's pretty like, the movie is pretty problematic from what I've heard.
0: And according to Smart Summary, this is not accurate
1: to the book at all. And also, extremely, my best, just weird. Like, we should not be showing this. I don't know how to describe this. Like, after watching the movie, there were many things I could not look at anymore.
2: I just can't imagine, like, Sammy, like, going in and seeing this movie and just,
1: I was
2: like,
1: by myself, by the way.
2: Like,
1: I went to the movie theater by myself to see this.
2: Same.
1: Yeah.
2: I can imagine Sammy just, like, walking out, like, being like, ooh,
1: that was how I,
2: like, so scared.
1: Because at the end, everyone was crying, and I was looking around, like,
0: you're all psychotic.
1: God, what's going on? This was a crazy movie. This was very, like, not, like, okay. Why are we, one thing I'll say is, why are there so many raw eggs everywhere? That's a...
2: What?
1: That's...
2: In the movie?
1: Oh my God. Yes. Let me, after you watch the movie, next time you see a raw egg, you're going to be disturbed. Because it's just... You know, I'm not going to go into it anymore, but that's all
2: I'm
1: going
2: to say. Please, please, yeah.
3: I feel like we as a society need to stop, like, hiring Jacob Elordi.
0: I'm so done. I knew that was coming.
3: He's so annoying. Like, go back to Kissing Booth and don't come back.
2: I was going
3: to
2: say he peaked in the Kissing
3: Booth,
2: guys.
3: I'm beginning to know.
1: No, wait. Oh, no, we love... Well, hey, some people are fans of... Some people are fans
2: of Jacob Elordi.
1: Some people are fans of Jacob Elordi. Behind the scenes, we have some fans of Jacob Elordi.
2: So I watched The Kissing Booth actually with my friends like last week, and it was just like such a nice experience. Like, you know, like sometimes it's really hard to watch because like it's extremely like, you know, it's a difficult watch sometimes.
3: It's what it is.
2: But like, and then we watched the second one like a couple days later. Like, it's just like really entertaining. But
0: that,
2: like,
0: earring should have never been there. I'm sorry. Like, the earring should have never been under his bed.
3: Oh, yeah. Oh, my gosh. No, like, she should have left him before that.
0: Right. And now you're, like, riding around on this man's motorcycle. But I have no room to talk.
1: Wait, do you know the earring? Guess who has an earring in Wuthering Heights? Guess who has a little gold hoop on one of their ears?
2: Jacob Elordi.
1: Jacob Elordi. After.
3: Male manipulator.
1: Also, one thing, not even. I'm sorry. This
0: That's
1: makes
0: a red
1: me so
0: flag.
1: Angry.
0: The
1: this,
0: one
1: this,
0: earring.
1: This makes me so angry. He has nothing. Then he rides on a horse and leaves. 2 years later, he comes back clean shaven, is rich. We don't know why. I'm sorry. That actually makes no sense. And I'm actually that's like the only part of the plot that
2: Maybe
1: is any
2: like
1: sort of plot
2: up
1: and
2: to
1: it doesn't make sense.
2: He
3: transformed into Jacob Elordi, you know, it just happened. He got rich and famous.
2: The one Jacob Elordi thing that really was like I was a little disappointed with was like the new Frankenstein movie I had like really big hopes for, but then the whole thing just ended up being like a Jacob Elordi thirst trap, and like I was like, what are we doing? Like, come on. And it's nominated for Oscars.
1: Also, nothing to do with the book, and I actually did read this one.
0: She made a riddle
2: and
0: on
2: she
0: it.
2: She made a riddle about it, yeah. That didn't make any sense.
1: Okay. No, but I remember like I love when people make movies and they're like, it's an adaptation, but then it has nothing
3: to do with
0: it. Like, no, it's a fan fiction. You just stole their characters.
3: Yeah, for real.
1: It's a fanfic.
0: This is not Wattpad. Like, you know what really gets me is when you're watching a movie and then the Wattpad thing dances across the screen. It's like Wattpad Studios. There's enough people reading that they made a studio.
3: It's horrible.
0: There's
2: not
0: a
2: good,
0: Wattpad
2: not good,
0: movie
2: not
0: studio.
2: Good.
3: We're doomed.
1: Guys,
0: what does our society come to?
1: Over. It's over. Like, you know, I feel like especially Prime Video is, like, the streaming service where you know all the movies are, like, Wattpad adaptations. Like, every time I see a new trailer, I'm like...
0: I can't wait to watch the new thingy with Dove Cameron and the dude from Victoria.
1: I keep seeing ads from that.
0: I am starting it tonight.
1: Like, it was actually really good.
0: I cannot wait.
1: You're going to like
0: it's
1: it.
0: It's giving, like... I don't want to say what it's giving because it's what I'm thinking of is definitely not, like, radio appropriate. But I'm excited to see where it goes.
1: That was actually... And this is actually good. Have you read the book or no?
0: No.
1: It's going to be the craziest experience.
3: Wait, what's it called?
0: 56 Days.
3: Okay.
2: This is like the third time I've heard Angelina say this on air, and like the eighth time, because like every time I see the ad, it's like, oh, liked by Angelina.
4: Sorry.
2: I know Angelina's excited to see this.
0: Yes, I do follow Amazon on Instagram, so I have been getting all the ads.
1: You're gonna love the show. And yeah. I don't think you'll have enough time to binge the whole thing, but you'll be done with it in like a day or two.
0: Okay.
1: Yeah.
0: Okay. Cool.
1: It's pretty
0: good. I only have two classes tomorrow. We're getting through it.
1: Oh, you're getting through it. It's really well written, too.
0: Oh, I'm excited.
2: So excited. I'm also really excited to get an update on this riddle.
1: Yes. Okay. So the first word, the letters were O-I-R-D-A. Now we're going to do the second word. And if you scramble that first word, it'll give you a hint to the second word. The letters for the second word are O-S-D-O-A-N. R B D U. I'll say it one more time.
2: Can I ask if that is one word or two, like, hyphenated?
1: That is one word.
3: Oh, wow.
1: O S D O A N R B D U.
0: I got it. I got it.
2: Wait, can you do that one more time? I actually messed that up.
1: O S D O A N R B D U.
2: Thank you.
3: You're very welcome.
2: Okay. Well, while we work on that, we are going to go into a quick break.
0: I'm happy.

Welcome back to Youth Express Live, all youth, all the time. We are now going to hear an original song from our guest, Abby, called Stuck on the Boardwalk.

0: Welcome back to Youth Express Live, all youth, all the time. I am joined by my fellow co-hosts,
1: Angelina,
2: Sammy,
0: and our wonderful musical guest,
3: Abby.
0: Abby, I just loved your song, and I want to know, what is your writing process?
3: So, I'm very lucky. I got to go to New York over the summer and write, like, a lot of songs with other people. So, this song's actually, like, co-written by two other people. One of the girls is, like, kind of disconnected from the internet, but the other one is named Simone Donato. She's amazing. She helped a lot. She did the guitar for the song, and I cannot even, like, she's really great. But you should follow her on Instagram because she's awesome. So, she helped me write it. The other girl was named Jenny, but I couldn't really get in contact with her. So, I wrote it with these two other people. We did a lot of harmonies, so the real one has a lot of harmonies. But I guess my writing process is kind of like, well, first I procrastinate for like 10 hours.
0: That's so real.
3: And then I remember that I need to get into college. So, I write like, I'll write like one song in like the span of like a month because I want it to be really good. But I wouldn't recommend that. Like, if you're actually trying to write a song, I would say like, just write something bad and don't be afraid to write something bad. But, like, for me, like, I just, like, wait super long and I try to perfect it. So, like, I think about, like, things that make me happy, things that make me sad. I usually end up, like, writing about things that make me sad because it's so much easier to not feel corny. Mm-hmm. Like, I tried writing a love song once and I was like, okay, not doing that again. so that's kind of my vibe right now. But, like, just sitting down and thinking about, like, what you care about. And then writing a few words down. Like, I feel like almost, like, brainstorming words that have to do with, like, the thing that you want to write about is super helpful. Because then from there, you can just rhyme it with anything. But, yeah, that's mostly what I do.
0: Oh, my gosh.
2: I love that process. Also, you mentioned going to New York. That sounds very cool. Can you, like, kind of dive into that a little bit more?
3: Yeah. So, it was a camp experience. It was called SoCapa. And we got to stay in the dorms of the new school. So, we were, like, right near, like, NYU and everything. It was kind of crazy. We were there for, like, 3 weeks. Yeah, and we got to record our own song, but, like, honestly, the producing was so terrible that I had to come back here and do it, like, over the span of, like, a month with someone else because it was just so bad we had to fix it. But, like, I got to write with, like, every single person there. It was, like, me and 8 other people, I think, or maybe 8 in total. And we got to just sit around and write all day. And then my teacher, her name is Rosina Bullen. She's from England, so she's British, and she lives in Brooklyn, and she's, like, amazing. So she's actually got a good amount of following, but she's awesome. And she kind of really inspired us, and, like, she was super proud of us. And then at the end, we got to do this big performance, and, like, it was just kind of cool because I also got to, like, live on my own and, like, make songs with my roommates. So it was just a really fun experience.
2: Is that something you want to do? You mentioned college. Do you want to pursue music in college? Is that your plan?
3: Definitely, but, like, a little less in the performance aspect and more in, like, the writing for other people aspect. Like, I enjoy performing, but in the long term, I would, like, much rather prefer to help other people perform and, like, achieve their dreams and, like, write songs for other people so that they can, like, do what they've always wanted to do than, like, be on the stage myself, you know? Because, like, I think that there are some people who have it, and I do think I, like, have a good presence on stage, but it's just not something that I could keep up forever because I'm, like, I can't be fake that much, you know what I mean? Like, I can't pretend that, like, every single show I'm so excited to be there. And I know some people actually are super excited, like, every single show. So I feel like those people should just go out and, like, do their thing, and I want to help them do that, you know? Mm-hmm. So maybe, like, even management for, like, someone or an artist or music production. Like, just being kind of behind the scenes is, like, what I'm thinking about pursuing.
2: That's really cool. I feel like I've actually seen a lot more, like, kind of the writing aspect come to light more, even on social media. I feel like for so long, writers and people behind the scenes didn't get much recognition.
3: Yeah.
2: I feel like especially now, there's, like, a huge rise and push in the music industry with, like, recognizing writers' credits. I feel like there are people we know, we see on social media, and I had no idea that they were the co-writers to,
3: yeah,
2: like, so many of these huge hits.
3: It's awesome.
2: Mm-hmm. And it's so cool to see, like, that process go all together. Like, it reminds me how many people go into making a song that you hear, like, at a store or on Spotify.
3: So many. It's, like, insane. Like, I know, okay, I don't like her anymore, but when I was in, like, my Taylor Swift phase, I watched her documentary, and it was just her and one other producer, and I was like, this is so inaccurate to what actually happens. Like, most people have, like, 5 writers and, like, 10 producers and, like, other people talking about legal stuff. And I was like, I wish that, like, this was more shown. You know what I mean? Because, like, all those people do so much. Like, they help out so much. So, like, I don't know. I like that it's becoming more, like, appreciated in the community. So I hope that, like, soon we can see, like, maybe a documentary about that or just, like, someone vlogging that. I feel like it'd be really cool, you know?
0: I feel like you should make a documentary.
2: Yeah. You should!
0: Like, I would want to see that documentary. Honestly, just hearing about that program in New York that you went to makes me want to go, even though I've never written a song before. Like that just sounds so, like, fun and, like, freeing.
3: It was. It definitely was.
0: Mm-hmm. Getting to get your, like, your creative, you know, your creative stuff out. Like, that's just so, like, it's so fun. And I know you recently also released another song. Yeah. If you want to talk about that at all or any other songs that, like, you have in the making?
3: Yeah, totally. So my recent song is called Plastic Faces, and I started writing it, like, 2 years ago when I, like, wanted – when I was plagiarizing everyone else and I, like, didn't know anything about music, so I would just, like, write words. And I remember, like, I was just feeling – for some reason I was, like, depressed when I was in, like, eighth grade. I was like, oh, everyone's excluding me. So I was like – everyone's so fake, like, I don't, like, it's, like, everyone's wearing, like, a mask, which is, like, sounds so corny, but, like, it's more that idea that kind of stemmed from that. So, like, then it was, like, people, like, have these plastic faces that they put on and they, like, pretend to like you. And it's, like, why do people do that? So then I kind of wrote about that. We put a melody to it. I actually wrote it on bass, which is the only time I've written a song on bass. We ended up changing it a lot, but the melody stayed the same. And I got to do the music video with SoCapa in New York, and I had these great, like, absolutely amazing videographers, and they helped me, like, so much, like, achieve, like, my goal, because I remember when we first started talking about the music video, they were like, yeah, we should, like, do it in all black and white and make it look like a silent film, and I was like, no, and then they were like, okay, well, why don't we do, like, a birthday party theme? And I was like, that's really cool. And, like, they kind of just helped my dream come to life without me even really knowing what it was. But that song, like, I really like it because it kind of taught me a lot about, like, what I want to do as an artist. Like, I love that song, but it also makes me want to do better. Like, I want to write a ballad. I want to, like, write maybe something that's more, like, jazzy. Like, I want to, like, branch out from it. And I feel like it was a really good starting point and, like, a great opportunity that I had to, like, go to this camp and do it. And I'm really grateful for, like, everyone that just, like, helped me with that, because it was a very long process.
0: Mm-hmm. Oh my gosh, you're just, like, inspiring me right now. Like, I'm sitting here getting inspired.
3: Thank you.
0: Oh, I can't wait to hear all of, like, you know, when you're, you know, famous, writing songs, the songs you write, you know. We'll see.
3: Hopefully.
0: So, yeah, so you like to write songs. Who are some of, like, your, like, artists that, like, you look up to?
3: Okay, Biba Doobie is my favorite artist of, like, all time. And I feel like she's the most, like within reach for me, because she writes so much different type of music. Like, she writes love songs, but she also, like, had a rock phase and she had, like, an indie phase. And, like, I love all of her music. There's not one song that I don't like. So I pull from her a lot, like, especially when I'm writing love songs, because I feel like she makes it not corny. Mm-hmm. And it's so hard to do that. It is so hard. People don't talk about how much harder it is to write a pop song than, like, a rock song, because you have to make it catchy. Like, with rock, you can be like, okay, I'm edgy and I'm writing cool lyrics. But, like, with a pop song, you have to have a hook, a melody, like, a good voice to go along with a great production. There's so much more that goes into it. And, like, I feel like she does that really well. And that's a skill that I really want to have. So I look up to her a lot. I don't know who else I look up to. I feel like, okay, someone I look up to in more, like, a producing aspect is Lady Gaga, because she's, like, amazing. There's, like, a video I saw of her doing, like, her song Disease, like, the new one. She does, like, all the layering, and she did all the production herself, and it's amazing. So
0: really?
3: It's, like, it's great. So I'd say that those two are probably my biggest inspirations.
0: Well, I wish C was here. C loves Lady Gaga.
2: C loves Lady Gaga. And then you were probably happy because Lady Gaga took a few Grammys, and I think one of them was for one of them was dance pop, and then one of them
3: was best vocal.
2: Something. Yeah, I think something like that. Yeah. That's cool. How do you feel about Adele? And I asked because for two summers ago, I did, like, a producing class for a week, and the coolest thing was we got to sit in, like, a actual producing studio and listen to music, which is a completely different experience, I feel like. Mm-hmm. And I really like how Adele pieces her music together. Like, I really like how she uses orchestra so much.
3: Yes.
2: Or even Ray. I want to get your opinion. If you, like, I feel like
3: I'm
2: you
3: a
2: would.
3: Big fan.
2: Big fan?
3: Yes, yes. I love Adele because I feel like her vocal really shines through, and I feel like she has a lot of personality in her music. I don't know as much about her. Like, Ray is, like, my girl. She's amazing. She's totally, like, a pioneer for, like, the next generation, I feel like. She's so cool, and, like, her voice is insane.
2: Did you see her perform? I love when she performs Oscar-winning Tears.
3: Oh, my God. Like, that's my favorite song. So good.
2: And she's on tour.
3: I know. I want to go so bad. Yeah, she's awesome. I think that she, like, doesn't get a lot of recognition for, like, her vocal ability. It's like she could. And, like, her songs are super catchy. Like, I honestly didn't like Where Is My Husband? But, like, for the first 2 weeks I heard it, I was like, this is super catchy. You know what I mean? Like, so yeah. At least it has that. And every other song of hers I love. But she's great. And her production is, like, super interesting. She does a lot of jazzy things, but she also incorporates, like, dance and, like, pop. It's really cool.
2: Yeah. I'm a big fan. I had a feeling you would like Ray, because I was thinking, like, with how you're describing, and I was like, I feel like you'd probably listen to her music. And everything is just so, I don't know, I can't wait for a new album to come out. I'm going to be listening to it on repeat, and I'm so excited.
0: It's going to take over Justin Bieber's spot.
2: Guys, onward. We don't need to bring Sammy's this up. This is a low moment for me. So, UConn, so Justin Bieber's album Swag was my number one listened to album in 2025, and I'm not saying there's an issue if it is. Let's just say I wasn't very happy about it, and I wasn't expecting it.
1: Sammy.
2: And it was because I streamed UConn, like, that was my most streamed song of the year, and it took over, and we're not going to get into this whole.
0: No, we don't have to get into it.
1: You know what? I had Bieber fever, you know, when I was 12. It's not 12.
2: Bieber fever.
1: So if you want my Justin Bieber pillow and my Justin Bieber tumbler and my Justin Bieber drawstring bag and my Justin Bieber pillowcase.
2: Oh, my gosh.
1: I got you.
0: She's a believer. She's a believer.
2: Guys, we don't. This is. No shame. I will say his performance of UConn at the Grammys I thought was cool.
3: It was really cool. I think he's interesting. He's definitely an interesting artist, to say the least.
2: But I'm not a believer.
0: Sure. I like, what do you mean? Like the TikTok.
2: Oh, I know your favorite, Mistletoe.
0: Oh, yeah. Sammy knows my, you know, relationship with the song Mistletoe.
3: Do you know, Rum-ba-ba-bum-bum-bum-bum. Oh, yes. I'm on the drum, yeah, I'm on stage.
1: Oh, my God, yes.
0: I do know that one. That one's like an OG, not gonna lie.
3: Insane.
0: Oh, my gosh. So, we were talking, I don't remember if it was last episode or two episodes ago, about the Grammys. So, I want to ask specifically, Best New Artist, what were your thoughts on the outcome of that?
3: Honestly, I don't even know who won.
0: Olivia Dean.
2: The man.
3: A lot of people thought that she was, like, an industry plant, and I don't really have an opinion on that because I honestly can't tell. Like, I don't know what an industry plant is because I feel like she got a lot of recognition from fans, so either way it doesn't really matter because I think a lot of people are industry plants. Like Taylor Swift's an industry plant. Like Lady Gaga's an industry plant. Like, Justin Bieber.
4: 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Stay cozy and keep listening.
3: Is 100% an industry plant. So, like, it doesn't really matter to me. But, I mean, I like her music. I think she's fine. I think that I thought that Leon Thomas was going to have his moment. I was really ready for that to happen. But I probably shouldn't have been, you know? Mm-hmm. I was, like, really excited for that. The Marias were up there. I was surprised that they got. Because, like, Leon Thomas, like, I think he's been around for so long that, like, Best New Artist is kind of, like, maybe out of the cards for him now, even though I think he's probably the best artist that was nominated. But the Marias are relatively new, and, like, new in terms of, like, people are rediscovering them.
0: Yeah.
3: So I was surprised that they didn't win. Olivia Dean, I think she was just too out of nowhere. She, like, came out of nowhere and, like, won, and I think everyone was just kind of like, what happened? So I don't think it was fair. I think other people who were nominated have been making albums all year and, like, been, like, successful all year, and she wasn't. She just came out in, like, the last 3 months, you know?
0: I was kind of thinking, like, something really similar. Like, I remember everybody was saying, like, that exact phrase, like, industry plant. And, like, I really wanted the Marias to win, personally, because, like, I guess they were, like, the only one that I actually listened to a lot of music from. I do listen to some Leon Thomas, but, like, the Marias was, like, I really wanted them to win. I didn't think they were going to win. I just did not want Cat's Eye to win because I just like them.
2: Gnarly.
0: Gnarly. But, I was a little bit disappointed that they didn't win, and I only really know that one Olivia Dean song that's on TikTok, but I don't know. I mean, the Academy chose. Not sure.
3: They make weird decisions.
2: That was a very passive regret. The Academy chose.
0: But they made their choice.
2: They made their choice, and they can't change it anymore.
3: The Grammys is so awkward for me because, like, I feel like a lot of people really care about it, but I just, like, think it's so, like, I just don't care, you know? Mm-hmm. Like, I think it's kind of interesting. I think it's super interesting to, like, see, like, the dynamics of, like, artists and, like, what it means to, like, be an appreciated artist. But, like, other than that, I'm just kind of like, whatever, you know? Like, great artists are great artists. It doesn't matter, you know?
0: Yeah, I'm not going to get, like, upset that, like, my favorite artist doesn't win something because, like, I know that they're good. So.
3: Yeah, I know in my heart. Like, it doesn't matter.
0: I know. Okay. That riddle is diabolical. I don't think it's that diabolical.
2: But let's go over the second word.
0: Mm-hmm.
2: The letters were O S D O A N R B D U. Now it's one entire word, and I think that's helpful in a sense.
0: How many syllables is it?
2: I don't think I can tell you that.
1: Yeah, no, that's a giveaway.
2: I feel though that if you guys got the first word, I think the second word is pretty clear, especially because it's one word, no hyphen.
0: Okay.
2: No hyphen. Maya, you got this.
0: Well, we're gonna work on our anagrams, and go into a very short break again.

0: Welcome back to Youth Express Live, all youth, all the time. I'm joined by my co-hosts,
1: Angelina,
2: Sammy,
0: and our wonderful guest,
3: Abby.
0: Guys, I figured out the riddle. I cracked the code.
2: That's what you think.
0: Well, I think I can't imagine what else it could possibly be.
2: Imagine I pranked you guys and it actually had more letters.
1: It's like a rhinoceros.
2: It's like, yeah, the answer is rhinoceros. I'm excited. Did you have like a mental breakthrough?
0: Yeah, I did.
2: What sparked that for you?
0: Wait, I need to make sure this is one word.
3: Take us through your
0: brain. You guys talk
3: brain.
2: Take us through your brain. Take us through your brainstorming process. Well, tell me the word you're thinking. No, I'm kidding.
1: This whole conversation about music and writing is giving me like flashbacks to the summer when we were counselors at Rhyme and Reason. We were counselors at this songwriting camp here last summer, and it was so much fun. And I just love what you were saying about like writing for people, because I had like, for one of our exercises, I had a group of kids and I had like all really good musicians and then a girl who could sing really well, and they were like, can't write, and I'm a writer. And so I like wrote this song, and I was like, because I can't sing to save my life. So I wrote this whole song out in like 5 minutes, and then I was like, okay guys, like here's what I want it to sound like, make it happen. And it was so good.
3: That's awesome.
1: And that was like such a rewarding feeling. I was like Kris Jenner in the back, like recording, and I was like, yes guys, yes.
2: So keep going. Keep going.
1: It was great.
3: That camp was really cool.
1: Right.
0: That's so fun.
2: It also was so impressive because we were counseling like younger kids, like 12 years old.
1: And my group totally kicked yours, by the way. Just throwing that out there.
2: So we were actually going cult vibes, okay? And we accomplished that.
1: Yeah, we went more like Billie Eilish.
2: We went scary cult.
0: I remember hearing Sammy's song that she made.
2: Oh my.
1: 24 karat. That's
2: La
1: in there
2: boo-boo.
1: Somewhere.
2: Now,
1: the La song, boo-boo.
2: It's a song, and
1: I did put it on Spotify. Or not Spotify. I put it on SoundCloud. I did put it on SoundCloud.
2: And it's so funny because I know my name's. I don't have SoundCloud, but I know it's out there.
1: Yes. And I did paint. I painted a LaBooBoo on her arm because I'm a face painter. And that is the cover image for the song, is the LaBooBoo that I. The
2: I
1: matcha LaBooBoo.
2: Did you just put 24
3: karat? Can I have
2: a snippet?
3: LaBooBoo? Like, what does it sound like? Like, sing it.
1: Oh.
2: Okay, let me give you. Because it's not as lyrical. It's more
1: productive. I'm not an actual doo-doo. I want that
2: LaBooBoo. It's like, I can dip it in water.
1: I can dip it in Pepsi. It's the
2: LaBooBoo. That's all I can see. And it's in a British accent.
3: That's beautiful.
2: Thank you.
1: My LaBooBoo's green.
0: That is.
2: Yeah. And it's so funny because I did it, I think, the second to last day of the camp. And we had, shout out Max.
1: It was like an hour and it was done.
2: Yeah, shout out Max. It was done. He produced it. He's this crazy talented producer, and he was 12 when he produced this. And it was just the craziest thing. I remember the first time I listened to it, I actually cried. Like, I don't know if it was I don't know what it was.
1: Tears of, like, being mortified.
2: And, like, joy. And wait. Oh, my God. You need to pull up the sound.
0: I was going to say, like, for the next episode, like, I wonder if we can get it into, like, the system so we can play it as, like, our song.
1: I know that we have a thing where we can, like, hook our phones to this thing and play music off our phones.
2: We should do that next episode.
1: We should.
2: Guys, get on that LaBooBoo.
0: La boo boo. Can't wait.
2: And it's also a rave song. Because the way he produced it was like a rave.
1: It's a song that you mosh to.
0: I kind of want to like hire you guys to come to like. Yeah, I was going to say, I want to hire you guys to come to my next school dance.
1: We're going
0: to
1: listen to the Skylar Sisters, and then we're going to listen to 24 Karat La Boo Boo.
2: It's going to be a cultural masterpiece.
0: Back to back.
2: Back to back. That's going to be so fun.
3: Worlds will be rocked.
2: Yes. Worlds will be rocked.
0: Moshing. I'm so excited. Okay. Well, I can't wait for next episode when we play 24 karat gold LaBooBoo. But
2: we'll play the whole episode. It'll be an hour loop of 24 karat LaBooBoo. Oh my god!
1: We're gonna give it a listen once we end.
0: Okay. So then, for now, should we get into our riddle? So, are there any final hints you want to give?
2: Okay. There aren't actually any final hints. How does everyone feel?
0: I feel confident.
2: We all feel good. I think for this one, it was you either got it or you didn't. So I'm gonna ask everyone to give me their sticky notes. And then I'm going to read through this. Okay. I like the sticky notes. Last time Maya gave me sticky notes, I still have it in my bag, actually. And she didn't get the words, so she just drew pictures of me, which, hey, I love because I'm a narcissist. So it was great. Okay. So I see everyone put the – everybody – wait, Maya, I'm really confused. Wait, what's your word?
0: No, I pointed to it. Wait, let me put it in.
2: Is it on the back?
3: No, wait, no.
2: I'm confused.
3: Word confusion.
2: Is it this? My, is it this?
1: It's just like my okay, eyes.
2: Okay, I also love
1: scramble.
2: How you put a space in between it. It's one word.
1: Even though it's one word.
2: Okay, let's do a drum roll. The answer was?
0: I'm giving you a
2: soundboard. Soundboard was the answer. Thank you, Maya. This is going in my purse. This is a great picture of me, by the way, Maya. Thank you for drawing this. It was soundboard. Also, yeah, Maya, I get it. Soundboard, I also had to, made sure before I was like, this is one word. Soundboard is one word. But it was very close. The last time we did an anagram was sourdough. So I was kind of thinking, ooh, it was like sourdough, soundboard. And I feel like especially radio was the first word. And I felt like that one was a pretty easy get, like radio for the first one. So I think this is the first time everyone's gotten correct. Let's add some points. I'm going to add some points to the pie chart. Right now, our scoreboard is. Okay, does somebody want to read it off while I go? Mark it up.
1: Maya and C now have 7. I now have 5. Ben has 1. And guests now have 4.
0: Yay.
2: Yay. Yay. I also will say, it's really interesting because last season, Angelina was the only person who got any of the riddles. And I will say this season, it's been easier for Maya and C because, because last year you guys worked as a team at the end, but illegally, right? And then they were working together, and then now it's a whole thing. It's kind of confusing.
1: And I think that you're like catering the riddles to them a little bit more now because we're doing this whole like inclusivity thing.
2: You're right.
1: I don't know what happened. Okay, you're right. All this equity, I don't need it.
2: We got to stop. We're cutting it. Guys, get so excited for next week's riddle. It's going to be super.
1: It's going to be so Angelina coded.
2: It's going to be so Angelina coded. What if it's literally Angelina?
1: What if it's literally garlic again?
2: What if it's garlic? Oh my gosh. Also,
1: that was a crazy one. Me and Sammy they thought we were like in cahoots all last season because she came in the one day and she was like, wrap me in foil, bathe me in oil. I'm a little bit spicy.
2: Depending.
1: And something,
2: it was like something
1: dicey.
2: On something.
1: And I was like, garlic! And everyone else was like, what?
2: Yeah.
1: And she was like, yes, yes, yes. No, and it was hilarious.
0: And they were cheating.
2: I was genuinely so impressed because I would think of, I feel like, the most niche things. And I'd say once, I'd be like, wait, I'm like nervous because I don't think it makes sense. And then you were like, oh, this
1: is
2: obvious.
1: It would hit immediately.
2: This is obvious. We've been married for years. We never cheated. We would never cheat on a riddle.
1: Of course not.
2: That would go against my moral code.
0: Of course.
1: That's just terribly wrong.
2: Why? You don't have to say of course like that. Because you know it's true. You know it's true.
0: Okay, fine. I know it's true. As we close out today, are we going to be hearing this special edition of 24 Karat Gold La Boo Boo, or should we save it for next week?
2: I think we save it for
1: next
2: week.
1: I think we open
2: time.
1: With it next
0: yeah,
1: week.
0: Let's yeah, let's open with it next week. Okay,
2: and
0: well.
2: Also, Abby, do you want to plug any of your socials?
3: Yes, my Instagram is just Abby Writes Songs, but it's ABBEY instead of whatever the normal spelling is. So you can follow that. You can also follow my personal, which is just Abby Kelkenberg, and I also post music updates on there. So yeah.
2: Awesome.
0: Thank you so much for coming in today, Abby. It was such a pleasure getting to interview you.
3: This is great.
0: And ciao.
2: Ciao.

0: Okay, hi everyone. Welcome to Off the Record live on Youth Express. I'm your host, Uma.
1: And I'm your amazing host, Ira.
0: And today we're going to talk a bit about music, composition, and production. And we've also brought in some guests today that are part and created our school's composition club, Cecilia, Jacob, and Max. So if you guys could please introduce yourselves, tell us a bit about yourselves and a song you've been listening to a lot recently.
2: Sure. Okay. Hi, everyone. I am Cecilia. I am a senior at Shadyside Academy. I'm the founder and the leader of the school's Composers Club. This is our second year doing this. Super excited. We just had our first club meeting of the year. So definitely a great club. If you're somehow from SSA and tuning into this show, please check it out. So I play the piano, and I've in the past, I've been involved in a lot of different like ensembles and band. For example, I'm part of the jazz band this year. I'm also part of the jazz combo. I'm doing pit orchestra at the school's musical. An artist I listen to a lot recently is Leve, and I really like a lot of her like songs. And also, she just had a new album drop, so I've been listening to that.
3: My name is Jacob. I'm a sophomore at Shadyside Academy. One song that I've been listening to a lot is "It Ain't Over Till It's Over" by Lenny Kravitz. I play piano, a little bit of trumpet, a little bit of guitar, and almost like every percussion instrument you could think of. Like Cecilia, I'm also in jazz band, and I also plan on doing pit orchestra this year.
4: My name is Max. A song that I've been listening to is "The Love Me or Die" by C.W. Stone King. I don't know who that guy is. I'm also a sophomore. And I play the upright bass and the guitar.
1: Yo, well, thank you guys. So we have a few questions for you. First, how did this club get started?
2: Sure. So it all started last school year. So basically, I've been playing piano for like kind of almost all my life. And I got into composition maybe like around the beginning of high school. So I'm a senior now. So I started composition about 3 years ago. At some point during the summer between my sophomore and junior year, I realized I really like composition and I really want to like participate in a composition, let's say, organization in school. But I found out that SSA doesn't have one. So that really motivated me to start the club. I really want to start a club, like not only just to like work on composition, but also meet other musicians and other composers of the school. So essentially, that's kind of what happened. I was very glad that I could start the club. So basically, like what happened was, you know, I brought a poster to the school's annual club fair, and we got like 30 signups. Of course, like not all 30 people stayed in the club, but we managed to get like a couple of really good musicians, such as the kids at who's sitting right here, like Jacob and Max. They all, this is both of their second year of doing Composers Club. I'm like super excited to have them. Yeah.
0: That's great to hear. Did you guys have like a teacher, or was this mainly a student-led club that you guys started?
3: So to register a club, you need to have a teacher proctor, and that would be someone who would help out with the club. And our proctor was Mr. Hughes, the band director at Shadyside. And I would say he's taken more of a hands-off approach, and so it's more of a student-led club.
0: Okay, thank you, guys.
1: So when did you guys, like, I know Cecilia already answered this, but when did you guys get into, like, playing music or composing it even?
3: I hadn't really thought of composing, like, most of my life, and like Cecilia, I've been playing piano most of my life. And so I probably started around my first year at Shadyside, so last year. I started when we did the musical, so around springtime, and probably I started when Cecilia brought me the idea of composing club.
4: I've been playing for, again, most of my life, but then I started composing. I probably did like some things on my own, but I don't remember. And then I started with Composers Club at the start of last year.
0: This is a bit off topic, but like, how long do you guys think it takes you to like compose a certain piece when you first got into it? Like,
2: I could definitely answer this from experience. So like obviously I feel like my composition skill is like drastically different. Like it has been drastically improved. But when I first started, obviously like I didn't really know what I was doing. it probably took me like a couple of months to compose the first piece that I was actually satisfied with. And all, like, obviously looking back, I was thinking, oh, this is probably not as good as I thought it's going to be. But I would say at the start, it took me maybe a couple of months, like the entire summer, to come up with something that I really like. But as of now, I would say, like, it really depends on, like, kind of like if I'm doing like a bigger project or a smaller project. If it's just like a solo piano piece, we're just kind of playing for fun, it probably only take like a couple of hours. But I've been working on some really like just a major project on my own, like something that involves like a couple of different instruments, and that took like it took maybe like a month to like write it out and like a couple of months to revise.
1: Yeah, well, do you guys usually compose like classical, or do you sometimes like branch out into other genres as well?
2: Sure. So I personally, probably the only person of the club right now who composes something classical. So I'm like a classically trained pianist. I've been playing piano, like classical piano, for like basically most of my life. This is also kind of like the only things I play on the piano. Like obviously I play like jazz piano, and just play maybe just like piano in general, but like classical is really the thing I'm trying to focus on. So I would say my compositions are geared more towards classical. But obviously, I'm like really willing to try jazz because I'm involved in the school's jazz program. And also, like a piece that I played in Shadyside during one of the assemblies is like inspired by Chinese folk songs. So I would say I also play a little bit of that.
3: Like Cecilia, I'm also a classically trained pianist. I'm not as good as her, but I try. But I've always been doing classical for most of my life, and my piano teacher had taught me the ways to play classical piano. He'd never taught me how to play jazz. But I've always had a passion for jazz.

0: was not really a continuous experience. Like, I stopped, like, somewhere when I was 12, and then I picked up again, and I kind of stopped a little bit, and I picked up again. So it's definitely not a linear experience. But when I was 4, it's kind of like, oh, my best friend at the time was playing it. I decided to play it, which, I mean, obviously it makes sense for me to do all the way back then. It also makes sense for kind of, like, anyone to do it because, you know, obviously everyone wants to do something similar to what their friends are doing. But, like, speaking more about, like, recent experience, I feel like after high school, I have a more of an idea in what I want to do and, like, what I want to study to, let's say, make me a better musician in general. For example, I started, like, really, like, studying, like, music theory when I was around, like, 8th grade and also, like, the beginning of freshman year because I realized that no matter what I want to do in my music career, like, obviously I'm not, like, a super professional musician, but no matter what I do with music, I kind of have to learn theory. So that's why I was really trying to grind it all out. I also decided, like, some point around, like, my freshman year, that I want to learn guitar. Even though I'm not super good at guitar, I think it's a really good skill to have, especially you cannot carry, like, a piano around, but you can carry a guitar. It's, like, better for, like, spontaneous playing. So I think, like, because of that, I decided to pick up a guitar, but not super good at it. Still working on it.
1: Also, like Cecilia, I learned piano at age 5. My parents started giving me piano lessons because I was very energetic and I had a habit of breaking things, so they wanted to channel that energy into something productive. And so I didn't really take it seriously for the first few years, but then I really got into it and it was really, like, something that I enjoyed. And probably a moment of this destruction was my parents got me a guitar to start learning guitar, on acoustic guitar. And I took the guitar, and after I played something, which was probably awful, I smashed it on the ground like you see in the movies. So that was not a great day to be doing something like that. But I know a bit of guitar now, and as I said, I've known piano for a long time of my life. My middle school did not have a band that featured piano in it, so I learned percussion, so mallets, any percussive instrument, drum set, and so that's where I learned how to play percussion.
2: So, like them, I actually started on ukulele, like, prior around, like, 4 or 5, and then 8 years ago, I moved to Pittsburgh, and then I transitioned to guitar, completely forgot ukulele, and I've been playing guitar since then, and then, like, a year or so after that, the orchestra teacher was like, does anyone want to play anything in the orchestra? I was like, I want to play the big thing, and then I played the big thing.
3: Okay, well, the two of us have been playing piano for, like, a really long time now, and I had this question for you guys. What happens when you get really frustrated in your instrument, or, like, you just can't play anymore? Do you guys take breaks, or do you just try to power through your songs?
0: Yeah, I think this question actually applies to me pretty well, especially, like, during the last, like, 10 minutes or so, I've stated that, you know, I kind of give up a piano at certain stages of my life, and I picked it up again, and I kind of stopped for another little while and picked it up again. So I would say at some point in my middle school, I got kind of discouraged in, like, playing the piano. Like, I was kind of losing interest. I also had some, like, unhealthy competition with some of my classmates. So that's kind of why that I decided to take a break from piano for a little while. It wasn't, like, anything official. I didn't really tell it to anyone. But I thought I would stop for a little bit and then come back to it when I'm maybe more emotionally mature and all that. And I think, like, in hindsight, like, not saying that everyone should take a break and whatever, but, like, I think that break really helped me to realize my passion for piano. Because during the maybe, like, a couple of months, around, like, 9 months that I didn't play piano, I realized, like, how much I like playing the piano. And I realized that even though, like, I was leaving music temporarily, like, I wanted to, like, play the piano again or, like, do, like, more music. It's, like, music has never left me. So I think, like, having that experience, like, really inspired me now to just, like, play my instrument better because, like, in a way, I'm, like, more resilient now. I'm, like, obviously, I give up. I'm not, like, ashamed to admit that I gave up for a certain period of time. But now I'm thinking I'm more emotionally mature and can definitely, like, deal with the challenge that I face as a musician better.
1: I have a differing method to approach frustration when I'm playing. So if there's something that I can't figure out, whether it's composing or just sight reading, I usually just play something that I already know that I could play well. And so something that I've already shown that I put hours in and I've actually practiced to be able to play well. And so that, like, shows myself that I can do it. And so that kind of

0: motivates me to do better and gets me like energized and ready to do the next thing on my list.
1: So I just kind of like fake it till I make it, just kind of play it in like jazz or something, and then sometimes I'll practice outside, like usually with like the like choir teacher, because he does strings more, and he'll talk me through like rhythms more. And there was also like a time that I was still playing, but I wasn't really like into it, but I was still playing. And then I, over the past couple years, I've gotten more into it and just been playing a lot more.
0: Love of the game.
2: Yeah, I can like definitely relate to all of you guys because I also play the cello and I rage quit a lot when I play the cello, but it's not like I can smash it on the ground because that's expensive. Like
0: I was
2: a single pack of strings is $200. Can't be spending that much money. But kind of off topic, when new members like join the club with no or like little composition composing experience, how do they usually like get started?
0: I think I would be a good person to answer this because I'm one of the newest members on the composing club management side. And so I didn't see composing club, either I didn't see it or I wasn't interested in it when it was first at the club fair last year. And so I saw Cecilia, Max, Ethan Rock, and a few people that have left since last year. I saw them practicing in the band room after I was practicing for my audition for jazz band. And so they seemed to be having fun, and so they invited me to stay for a composing club, and I didn't know what it was at that point. And so I stuck around, and it seemed really fun. And so ever since then, I've been a member. But for most people, going to the club fair, going around to the different clubs is the best way to find out what club you want to do. And this year, actually, today was our first meeting for a composing club, and we saw quite a few new faces, which is good for the future of the club.
3: And I will also say that definitely, like, we are all at, like, different levels of music. Some of us are really good. Like, for example, Jacob's, like, super into jazz. He's, like, really good at jazz. And so is Matt. Max is very good at bass. So we definitely have, like, people who are, like, really on top of their things. But obviously not everyone is like that. Some of the new members might be, like, let's say they don't know as much about music theory as I do, which is totally valid and understandable because I understand like not too many people actually spent like 2 years just learning music theory and kind of didn't do anything else. But I would say something that we started last year, like it's like midway through last year, that's really helpful to basically all the club members is that we did a session of Theory Tuesday pretty much every week. This is actually started by like a past leader whose name is Ethan Rock, like what Jacob mentioned. He co-led the club with me when he was still in Shadyside, and you know now he graduated. So I'm just taking over the session. So essentially, he would teach club members like very basic music theory and kind of like work our way through like the basics. And because I think that music theory is like such an important part of composing, we plan on just continuing doing this year so that we can try to get everyone on the same page if we can.
2: Yeah, well, thank you. So we're going to cut to a short music break right now, but we'll be right back. 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We'd love to have you. Call into the show and share your opinions. You can call or text us at 412-200-5975. This song is Luther by Kendrick Lamar and SZA. We'll be right back.

0: Okay. Welcome back. That was Luther by Kendrick Lamar and SZA. So if you guys are just joining us, you're listening to Off the Record with me, Ira, and Composers Club live on Youth Express. So if you ever want to share your opinions about any of the topics that we're talking about today, you guys can always call in with the number 412-200-5979. So we're going to move on right now to talking about creative processes when you guys are composing music.
1: Yeah, so when you guys are composing a piece, where do you generally like start?
2: I just kind of like, if I'm just like in class and I'm bored, I might like think of something and then I'll just write it down and then go from there. Usually just like build on that.
3: I definitely relate to that because I've definitely done that like a couple of times before. I guess like also answering this question, like I have two different approaches and then like they work, like sometimes one works, sometimes the other works. So I'm just kind of go with my mood. So like what Max is saying, like think coming up with something during math class and write it down. It works like sometimes actually, like I would just have like a melody just echoing in my head for like most of the day. And then after school, I'll try, like I'll probably play on a piano and then come up with some chords or like write it down on like a music software. I personally use MusicScore. So it's just like it's a music notation system that you can like write down your music like on the computer. I would say that's definitely one way to do it, and especially you have like a really good lick stuck in your head. I think that's a really good way to compose music. Alternatively, there's also the approach of chord. I think like Jacob could tell you more about it.
4: Yeah, when I go to compose something, I usually start by getting the chord progression transcribed in MuseScore, and then doing the bass line, and then from that I can see like what chordal tones I want to include, and then how I can go with that, and what scales I want to use. I usually go for a more technical approach because I don't really know. Like, usually my creative side is lacking, so I just go with how it should be done.
3: I'm sure it's still pretty good though. I've seen you compose, so.
1: Yeah, so I'm just gonna like insert this into the conversation. But if anybody wants to call in, we have a question for you guys. So you guys can call in and tell us your song of the day. I'm gonna repeat the number really quick. It's 412-200-5975. We'd love to have you here. So another person or another question I could throw out there is, how do you guys collaborate as a group? I mean, I know Cecilia leads the club, but is it like more of a team effort while you guys compose like a song or something?
4: We usually start out with like a song that we all want to do, and then Cecilia usually does start by putting that in MuseScore, and then we play like the very rough first version, and then we get together as a group and decide like what we want to go from there, like what we liked, what we didn't like. And then also we have mini concerts where each person will work with like maybe themselves or a group of two or three, where they'll take their group members and try to go through and just personally do a little composition.
2: I would say I think more that like it's more what one person does, 'cause like I know last year we only had some of our songs were a team effort, 'cause I know last year we didn't do as much as we planned. But it was mostly just a mini concert and then a song that Cecilia and Ethan Hawke made last year. So there is a decent amount of collaboration, but there's also a decent amount of just like on your own and then you share it with the group.
3: Yeah, I would say I think this is kind of approach to the like to the club because we want to do some like big compositions where we can all perform as a club on stage. I mean, in that case, that you know, I think like having like one person or like two people making a judgment call is really important. Otherwise, we have like six members with like really clashing views. Personally, for me, I think it's just better for like one of us to step up and like make the decision. But what I also really like about this club is that even though, let's say, when we're composing like a song together, when we're like six of us are performing on stage, like everyone gets to like put in like their opinions. They get to like I get a lot of inputs from everyone here, so it's totally not like I'm just the only one making the call. I remember that last year when we were, because technically, like I and another like member, like he used to be the co-leader. When we composed the songs together, we actually didn't decide a title, and everyone kind of did like a brainstorm and did a vote on what the title is gonna be. We ended up deciding it as Stories, and this is like a collaborative effort. It's definitely not like I was making all the decisions. I was like really glad that all of my club members are able to throw in their opinions and their thoughts into the club meetings.
0: Cecilia, I know you mentioned using MuseScore to compose your pieces. Has the club ever thought about using electronic music software to compose any of their pieces or, like, moving towards that in the club?
3: Oh, yeah, totally. So we have a member. His first name is also Ethan. But to keep him separate from our, like, past co-leader, we call him Ethan J., who you two definitely know him. So he's, like, the big electronic musician type of guy in the club. We're super lucky to have him because he's definitely, like, he has a lot of knowledge in how to use GarageBand or maybe their studio room that I personally don't have. So Ethan J., he has been mentioning me. He's been, like, picking on me for, like, the past, like, 3 weeks, telling me that Composers Club needs to have more electronic music representation, which is something that I do plan on doing this year. I think that's a really cool opportunity and also, like, a really cool thing to do in general, because I tried using GarageBand before when I was in middle school and really enjoyed the experience. And I think a lot of the kids at Shadyside, I think they will have a lot of fun using softwares like GarageBand, and it could also be beneficial to their future music careers if they have knowledge in, like, how to, like, record their instruments or, like, make electronic music. So definitely, like, starting from, I would say, like in a week, we'll try to sprinkle in some electronic music production in our club meetings, maybe once every 2 weeks. Yeah,
4: I'd like to build on that as well, because this year we're trying a new thing where we have not only classical composing, not only jazz, but also, like Cecilia said, electronic, and then we'll have theory days. So maybe that'll work on, like, a rotation cycle, because we can meet every Tuesday and Thursday. So maybe one Tuesday it would be we do classical composing, then we do jazz on that Thursday, then the following week maybe we'll have a theory session, then the following Thursday we'll have electronic session. So it's really great. So all different people from all different, like, backgrounds. If you don't know much music theory, then you can do some electronic composing. If you're not a big fan of classical, you could do jazz composing. So I feel this is better to encompass different areas and demographics of people, because they can do what best suits them.
2: And also, we have some people this year that don't really know, like, how to play an instrument or, like, can't play an instrument that well. So it's good to have, like, a way that they can do it without having to learn something.
3: For sure.
4: Yeah.
1: Yeah, it's really cool that it's, like, accessible to everybody. Also, I think Ethan should start making fog. Also, I remember last year I, like, saw you guys perform at the concert, and I think you did really well. So just, yeah, putting that out there. And also, do you guys, like, when composing, do you draw inspiration from, like, other sources, like movies, nature, or other music, or personal experiences?
4: So I'm, like, a huge fan of the jazz standards. And so right now I'm composing something based off of, this isn't exactly a jazz standard, but it's called You Ain't Never Seen a Walking Bass Like This. And so it features John Clayton, who's, like, a really good bassist from, like, last century. But anyways, so it's a really fun song. And so I'm basing my composing off of that song. So usually I would say thus far in my composing career that I would like to base my songs off of jazz songs that I already know. And so far with naming things, I like naming them after plants. Like, I just went to Trader Joe's the other day and got a Monstera, and so my new piece is going to be called Monstera.
2: I personally, like, sometimes I'll, like, hear a song and I'm like, I really like how they did this thing. So I'll kind of, like, use a variation on that. But other than that, I don't really take much inspiration from other things.
3: Yeah, I would say for me that I take an inspiration from, like, a lot of different genres. So obviously I'm a classical pianist, so a lot of my work really resembles the classical music in some ways. But also, like, if you're like tuning into the radio, like, you cannot see my face, but my parents are Chinese, so like, obviously I look very Asian. I'm Chinese, yeah. But I think having, like, despite not living in China for, like, most of my life, I take inspiration from the Chinese folk music. So basically, like, I composed Lantern Flames last year, and I performed that on an assembly during, like, the Chinese New Year assembly. And then Lantern Flames takes a lot of inspiration from the Chinese folk songs. It has the pentatonic scales that many Chinese folk songs have. I also take inspirations from jazz, like what Jacob has said, even though I do take a different approach than he does. I usually, most of the time I take the chords, I add in the seventh and the ninth chords, which is super common in jazz, but not as common in classical music. So a lot of people said some of the chords I use in my composition are more jazzy than it would have been in classical. And I definitely think like all my musical experiences, no matter if it's like jazz or like Chinese folk songs or classical, they all contributed to my compositions in general.
0: Yeah, you all seem to have like a very unique style of like composing your own music and like individual composition. But I do have a question. As a group, what's the most memorable project or composition that you guys have made so far?
3: Yeah, so we mentioned it, or I think I mentioned it a little bit earlier. We did a group composition named Stories. So that actually covered like basically like everyone we had at that point. Jacob was unfortunate that like we couldn't, because he plays the drums and a piano. At that point, we had three pianos. We really could not fit another piano in. So he was at an audience. But like everyone else in the club, we were able to perform together during our school's March concert, which is a string concert that, you know, had all the orchestras performed and had all the choirs sing during the concert. I would say that is really memorable because this is probably the first time the club actually came together and did a work together. And then we made it work. We were standing on the stage together and performing, and it's just a nice experience overall. And also, I got to know, like, every one of my club members a lot better after that experience, because I remember that we were under a time crunch because like the composition took like a pretty long time and we're trying to get feedback from everyone. We added a clarinet part because one of Max's friend decided to join the club kind of mid-year, so there was kind of like a lot that happened. But we were able to get it done, like the composition done maybe like 2 or 3 weeks before the concert. And then it's kind of like a matter of fact, we have to like get everyone together. And of course, getting everyone to like, you know, be on the same page is not maybe the easiest task. And remember, we had to come in during a day off to get this work. I think it was like, I don't remember, it was like some federal holiday that we didn't have school, but we just all unanimously decided to come in to rehearse more, and definitely feel like that rehearsal session paid off. So I would say that in general is a really good experience and a very memorable experience that we had. And I would say that every one of us felt achieved after performing on stage.
2: I would also say it was memorable because of like the time crunch and like just because of how, not disorganized, but kind of like last minute some things felt, because like everyone wanted to like get their thoughts into it, and then we had to like adjust a lot of things, which just really like made it sit with us. Yeah.
0: Oh, okay. So sorry to cut you guys off. I think we're going to go into a really quick music break right now, and you're listening to Off the Record, a show that brings real stories and fresh perspectives live on Youth Express. Sorry to repeat the call-in number again, but if you guys ever want to call in, the number is 412-200-5975. So you're going to listen to an original composition from Cecilia called Lantern Flames. So please enjoy that.

0: Hello, this is Malia,
1: Jordan,
2: and Harper
3: from ECHS.
0: Around 10 million animals die from abuse in the United States.
2: Most cruelty cases are unnoticed and they don't get punished because they aren't reported.
1: Around 250,000 animals a year are victims of animal hoarding, most living in unsanitary conditions.
0: Animal hoarding is the cause of around 50,000 deaths yearly.
2: Animal abuse is often connected to other crimes, including violence against people.
1: ASPCA wants to help get animals away from harmful situations and into loving homes.
0: The ASPCA collaborates with animal welfare organizations, helps with shelter intake, animal relocation, and more.
2: If you want to take part in the prevention of animal cruelty, rescue animals, and donate to animal shelters, go to aspca.org.
3: This is a PSA announcement.
4: Welcome back. You just heard an original composition by Cecilia Chen, Lantern Flames, and then a PSA. This is off the record with UBA, Ira, and Composers Club, live on Youth Express. If you've got thoughts to add to the conversation, not that we're desperate, just you guys should really give us a call at 412-200-5975. We'd love to hear from you. So this segment is about sharing music. So my first question is, I know you guys have played at like concerts before, but have you had any other opportunities to share your music outside of the club?
5: Yeah, so I actually went to a summer program offered by University of Michigan between my sophomore and junior year, so it's the sophomore summer. I took a course there called the Geometry of Music, and then, like, obviously, as the name suggested, I did a lot of work with both math and music. The fun thing about that program is that it's kind of like self-explanatory, but like everyone there knows how to play an instrument. So what I got to do during that summer program was I actually performed a decent number of my old compositions I worked on when I was a sophomore. It's not like as good if I look back, but I think like people really liked it. But I got to perform a lot of those during the summer program to a lot of like kind of like random people that I wouldn't have met if not for the summer program. So I feel like that's definitely like a really fulfilling experience to me. A lot of times I would just, like, sit down on the piano that's, like, in the middle of the dining hall, and then I would play it, and then people would enjoy it. And I feel like that's just a really cool experience of sharing my music in a way that is not necessarily expected by most of the audience. But obviously, I also did a concert over there, and that's how a lot of people at that summer program got to know me.
6: I sometimes play piano for weddings sometimes. I'll play for my church. And then, as I mentioned earlier, I'm from jazz band, and so, like, we do assemblies and concerts outside of what the normal would be.
7: Yeah, I don't really do anything outside of, like, school things for some reason. But, yeah, at jazz band, sometimes we will or have played outside, like, of school, and that would be the only other time.
8: This is kind of building off that, but how do the three of you see your music evolving in the future or changing?
6: I have been a member of Composing Club for almost, going on my second year, but I haven't really composed many things. So this year hopefully is the year of doing a lot. So hopefully I can compose more things for the club and for myself. And so I think in my composing I've been doing more theory-based things, and so that can help out how my music sounds.
5: Yeah, for me, I actually have like a lot of plans on how I see myself evolving as a musician. So as I introduced earlier, I am a senior, and then I know that during senior second semester, I will have a lot of free time as I will be finished with my college applications and all that. And during that time, I really want to just work on like music composition in general. So I have like a couple of different things I want to work on. The number one thing I want to work on is like write or compose a music piece for the whole, let's say, jazz ensemble or the whole orchestra. So that would, you know, that would involve like maybe 16 instruments or even more. So a lot more than what I have already worked with. So I definitely see see myself to go on this path. Another idea which I have is that perchance I could compose more like pop songs or like songs with lyrics, because I really want to get better at singing. I'm not a great singer now, but this is something I want to work on within the next couple of months. I want to really be a good singer and sing some of my compositions. I've also gotten this for my past compositions. A lot of people said my music sounds a lot like film music or video game music, so I might consider doing that also as a hobby, like just composing for maybe short videos or video games in general.
7: I just want to, like, in the future get better at composing, because I would say out of the three of us, I probably know the least, like, music theory. And I want to, like, learn more instruments and, like, get better at them. So that would just be my eventual future, maybe.
8: Thank you guys for your opinions on this. I know this segment was supposed to be about, like, sharing music, but Ira wants to start talking about some fun or random questions from our fourth segment, so I think we're going to get started with those now.
4: Yeah, so I know you already, like, talked a little bit about how your compositions sometimes sound like they're from movies or video games, but if you could compose music for, like, any video game or show of your choice, which one would it be and why?
7: I would have to go with, like, The Lord of the Rings, because that music is just so good, and it's just amazing.
6: I think I would like to compose something for Adam Sandler, because his movies are so, like, whimsical, and I feel like I can compose something, like, to match that vibe.
5: Yeah, for me, so honestly, I don't play too many video games, but, like, obviously I play Minecraft, like, literally every kid did when they were, like, 13.
9: Hi, my name is Chanel, and you're listening to Youth Express's Nighttime Rotation. Don't click away, and remember to set your alarm for tomorrow.
5: If I ever have the chance to compose something for Minecraft, like, I would totally do that. I feel like that'll be a very fulfilling experience for me to have. There's also, like, it's not a very well-known game, but I played a game called To the Moon, and then that game is kind of famous for its soundtracks, and also, like, it has, like, a music center lore in the middle of the game, which really touched me. They do have sequels, but if they ever decide to make another sequel, I might consider maybe telling them, hey, I'm a composer, I'm interested in composing something for them. Yeah.
8: Go ahead.
4: Oh, this is just another question, not to, like, cut you guys off. Sorry. But if your songs, like, that you've composed were a number, what number would they be? And no 6-7s.
5: I would say mine would probably be a single-digit number. It would probably be a 9. Like, what I mentioned earlier, like, I like using a 9 chords. I don't really want to get into the music theory, but just know that a 9 chords involve... let's say in a C major 9 chords, or C7 9 chords, it will involve C, E, G, B flat, and D. The reason why I chose that chord is, choose this number is because I use a lot of 9 chords in my pieces, and I feel like it's right for me to assign 9 to my compositions.
6: I've always liked the number 13, even though it's like some people see it as like their lucky number, but I don't know. I feel like it's a lucky number for me, and so I would categorize that. And also, like, I feel like 13 kind of gives off, like, jazzy vibes, so I think that's what I like.
7: I'd probably go with, like, 2 or 3, because in most of my, like, compositions, once I get, like, lazy towards the end, I just copy, like, 2 or 3 measures to just around, and that's how I just bulk it up.
8: Okay, thank you, guys. So I do have a question for you. This is something that I've always been thinking of, but if there was a song you wish you had written, what would it be?
6: I wish I had a part in writing, like, the music for the musical Chicago, because, like, every time I hear it, I'm just, like, blown away by, like, how, like, good it sounds.
5: I would say that, because I mentioned earlier, I really like Leve, the singer. She's really popular these days. You've definitely heard from the start from her. So I really enjoy her music, and in some ways that I see myself composing music like that. So I would say not really, like, I wish I could have written one of her music, but if I ever have the chance to work with her, I would definitely take that. I don't know how likely it is, but I really wish I was part of her, like, music production team who made some of her most famous albums, like Bewitched or Everything I Know About Love.
7: I would have to say, like, any song by the band Primus, because their bass lines are just very interesting, and I want to emulate that.
4: Yeah, for me, I'm going to answer this question, guys. I'm not a weeb, okay? But if I had to choose a song, it would probably be I'm Gonna Be King of the Pirates / We Are from the One Piece live action. Like, I'm not saying that I like the live action better than the OG. I am a woman of culture, but I just really like that song. Like, the soundtrack is peak. You should listen to it. It's really good. So, moving on to another question. What was the very first piece you ever composed? Do you still like it?
5: Yeah, for me, I would say, like, before I actually did composing, I tried a lot of just, like, random things in general. I would say that I wouldn't count that for the sake of this, the purpose of this question. I would say the first actual piece that I composed and I liked. It was, I think it was the freshman summer that I actually, like, legitimately composed something and I wrote it down on a music software. Looking back, I think, like, I like certain parts of the music. Like, I think I like the melody and the chord progression, but there definitely could be a lot of improvements. I think perhaps if I were to do it now, I would maybe, like, do something during the second verse so that it doesn't sound the same all the time. But, like, to answer the question, like, I still like this. I think it's a good reflection of my abilities at the time, and I was super proud of myself, like my freshman self, for being able to compose that. Because, you know, you have to start somewhere, and I feel like that was a really good starting point for me. And then all my other compositions kind of build on the fact that I was able to do my first composition. So it made everything possible. So I'm grateful for that.
6: So my eighth grade year, I was taking a piano class at school. And going into the class, I thought it was a class where I could better my piano skills, but it kind of turned out that I knew more piano than the piano teacher because he was just the band director and his instrument was trombone first. But so ended up in that class, he actually hated Jazz Heart and Soul. And so that's a very popular song on piano that almost everyone knows. And so if you started playing it, he would yell at you. And so what I did to get around this is I would transpose it to, like, crazy different keys. And I would transpose it and maybe arpeggiate something or just change the song so it sounds, like, completely different while still being the same. And so by this, that was probably, like, the first thing I didn't realize, but I was composing, and I was probably bettering my music theory while doing so.
7: So I would say I don't really know the first thing that I composed. I would say probably, like, the first thing that I actually, like, knew what I was doing was in Theory Tuesday. We would, like, put some notes down and, like, see how, if we knew anything. So those. But then also last year, there was this one kind of, like, bluegrass thing I was making. And then that was on, like, my old school computer, and then I lost it. So I will always remember it.
4: Yeah, so we did If Your Compositions Were a Number, but now we're going to do If Your Compositions Were a Body of Water or a Landform, what would they be?
6: Okay, so I'm from West Virginia. So my music would definitely be from Tiger Lake, West Virginia. And so that's, like, a fun lake where they usually have, like, inflatable toys or, like, inflatable bouncy castles, like, on the water. And so that's, like, a place that I would go sometimes with my, like, Boy Scout troop or my groups of friends, and so we'd hang out there. So, like, my pieces would definitely be, like, from Tiger Lake.
5: I would say that my pieces would resemble, like, a river. Especially, I feel like I have melodies that are very legato, like, they're flowing, and, like, notes are, like, very, very much connected, as you probably have noticed. Actually, I don't know if Landform is the best example for that, but most of the other pieces that I have, they have, like, very connected notes and all that. I think it really resembles how the motion of the river.
7: So I don't know the name of this lake or river or whatever it is, but there's the Laurel Highlands, like, an hour from here, and whenever we go camping there, I always just, like, feel very musical on the water, so yeah.
8: Okay, this is a bit different from the body of water question, but since our show is kind of coming to an end pretty soon, I wanted to ask, as a whole, what's your favorite memory from the club so far?
6: So Ethan Rock was a member of our club. Cecilia's mentioned him, I think, twice now. But he was, like, a co-leader last year, and he was a very important member to, like, the music theory body of our club. And so he would take us on like little like adventures. Like we went out to ice cream as a club. I think we went out to ice cream twice maybe.
7: Yeah.
6: And then he also took us to an escape room. And so like composing club last year, we went to an escape room. And we did escape, which was very surprising given the nature of the club. But it was such a fun and like team building exercise and something that I'll cherish for a long time.
5: I would say, like, just music-wise, because Aubrey's already mentioned that we did a group performance on stories. I'm going to talk more about the idea of, like, the mini-concert, which I think Jacob mentioned, like, some point over the last hour or so. So basically, we did a mini-concert at the end of the school year last year. And then the vision of that is, like, I was trying to encourage everyone to do more individual compositions instead of, kind of, like, me doing all the work. I want everyone to learn more through composing their own piece. I really liked that mini-concert. I really like how it turned out to be, and I think everyone had fun while composing it. The audience, which is just our close friends and parents, there's like about like 15 like people who showed up and attended the mini concert. Like all of them only give me positive feedback. They were telling me how great they were. And then it was the end of year celebration, and I feel like everyone felt really fulfilled at the end, like knowing that they formally completed a composition, which could have been their first, could have been their fifth or tenth. Maybe for me, it's maybe my fifth composition at that point. But it was still like very fulfilling for, let's say, me to get something done. It's also like really nice for me to see that my club members are able to use their musical skills to compose something super wonderful.
7: So I would say mine is also kind of related to the mini concert. So it was like this one piece that me and our resident clarinetist were making. And, it was like, we couldn't like trade the song back and forth for like him to write his parts and everything. So like he would have to like, I would have to send him pictures, and then he would like text me like what he thought he should have or like change and all that. And then this isn't a unique experience, but then I lost the entire thing, like literally a day before we started playing, and I didn't remember anything except for a few blurry photos. So then I had to try and write it all from that on, like, a lunch break. And then we had, like, a day to figure out how to play it together. And then it finally worked out, so I would say that.
5: I would say that I definitely did not know that that was a storyline. In hindsight, I'm very proud that you pulled this off, despite having to go through all of that.
6: X has a love of the game.
7: Oh, yeah.
4: Yeah, well, it seems it's around time, unfortunately, to close up the episode. So before we do that, what did you guys think of today? Is there anything you guys want to say? Oh, I'm spinning bars right there. That was so tough.
5: I would say, like, thank you all for hosting me and all that. And for me, because this is second year composer club, we never did anything like this before. We are so happy and so lucky that we can be featured off the record. We definitely enjoyed our time here. I would say, like, this is just a wonderful experience for us to share about the club. Obviously, in school, like, during any assembly or when I have a chance, I always tell my, like, fellow classmates to join composers club. And I'm very happy that, like, despite maybe like most of the audience here are not from Shady Side, they still have a chance to know more about the club. I'm like very happy for our club. I'm very proud of myself for being able to lead the club and like create this club. And I'm like so happy that I'm here to tell Pittsburgh about my club at Shady Side.
7: I'd say, yeah, I really like this because I feel like this year the club is getting more like established. Like last year we weren't all that known. We did have like a few things, but this year we're getting like commissions, and then just today we had like a lot of people come to the first official meeting, like way more than last year. And then we are also like now being like shown to the public, so this is big for us.
6: Yeah, this is the year of the lock-in, and for that I'm happy. Yeah, because we all need to lock in. Mm-hmm.
8: Yeah, thank you guys so much for being here today, and thank you for joining Off the Record. And to our listeners, thank you so much for listening in. You can also stream live and recorded productions at youthexpress.org. And yeah, thank you guys so much. And right now, to end this off, we're going to play Sunflower by Post Malone and Swae Lee. So thank you.

0: This is Holly. I'm in 11th grade at Montour High School, and you're listening to Youth Express. 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
1: My name is Stefan. I'm in 10th grade, and the reason why I come at Brashear High School is because I want to learn so that I can be a good English speaker, because in my country where I came from, we don't speak English. So that's why I come at Brashear, so that I can speak English like how others speak. Because you cannot be in this country when you don't speak English, when your English is not well.
2: It's Matthew Ryan Miramontes, and I'm here with
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4: I apologize in advance for the musical style whiplash you're about to receive.

everybody, we are the Electric Army. That was our original song, Jerry's, and this here is another original of ours called Fudge. You guys have been a great crowd for everyone this evening, so if you could all please clap along to this beat, that would be wonderful. Come on, make some noise for me. All right. We all feeling good? All right. 1, 2, 3, 4! Keep it up, don't stop that noise. I shouldn't let it get to me, but I can't get it through my head.

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Not one. So next up, we have another original. This one is called Why. And before you ask, I don't know.

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We're terrible at naming things. Don't question it. No. So for this song, you guys have been excellent so far. First off, give yourselves a round of applause. Because now I got to ask you all to do something. So in this song, near the end, we got like a nice little outro thing. 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

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You give us some more? All right. Yeah, I got a couple more for you. Don't worry. Next up, we got ourselves another original. This one is called All's Well That Ends Well. It's one of the first songs we wrote, and I think it's wonderful. Before we go any further, though, can we have a round of applause for everyone else who has gone tonight? They've been awesome. Just great. You guys are all great. It would be wonderful if we could ever get to play another show with any of you. It's awesome, guys. You guys are all great. Gotta double check this. Also, time for introductions. I'm Riley Derengor. That's Zachary Wolin on the keytar. Keytar didn't get old man, you did. Luke Pinnegas is on the bass over there, and my brother Finn is on the drums. Oh yeah, and Mason's on guitar or whatever. Like he's here too, I guess. All right. Without further ado,

timeless rules on the court, yes, Your Honor. 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Top lock, my friend, yes, you lose again. And I don't have a communication problem.

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I want this to be an earthquake.

0: It's Matthew Ryan Marimontes signing off at the Youth Invasion at the Andy Warhol Museum. Hey, once again, Youth Express.
1: Brand new at 5 tonight, a USF fraternity is suspended.
2: We are learning about some incredibly disturbing allegations. Former fraternity brothers now face serious charges.
3: A Penn State fraternity is under investigation today in connection with another dangerous underage drinking
4: incident. Nine fraternity members have been arrested, accused of disturbing crimes against
5: They were told to lie down on broken glass for
6: surveillance
5: in an ice machine for more than 30 minutes.
6: Of young men and a fraternity, a Pennsylvania judge handed out the first jail sentences in the hazing death of Penn State sophomore Timothy Piazza.
7: These and other stories of fraternity-related incidents have dominated the news circling Greek life on college campuses. It seems that the only appearance of Greek life in the media and pop culture is when something negative happens. Don't even get me started on Animal House. For people whose only perception of fraternity life is from news broadcasts and other third-hand reports, Greek life as a whole garners a rather nasty stigma. I was in the same boat as they were not too long ago, but to my own surprise, I'm a proud member of a fraternity. Not a frat, a fraternity. Let me tell you the difference. A frat fits the mold of your stereotypical group of jocks all wearing pastel-colored vineyard vines, preying on every female that comes into sight. A fraternity is exactly the opposite. Webster's defines fraternity as a group of people sharing a common profession or interest. And in my experience, that has proven to be true. I've seen and experienced firsthand the positivity that is made possible through fraternity life. One of the most common questions I get asked is if I was hazed, and when I tell people no, they usually don't believe me. Do some still haze? Sadly, yes. But most students know that hazing is not only dangerous, but wrong. It's exactly the opposite of the spirit of brotherhood fraternities strive for. For the few who still may haze, they'll soon have no choice but to comply with the new anti-hazing laws. For example, the Timothy J. Piazza anti-hazing law, named after a hazing victim from Penn State, requires Pennsylvania schools to have policies and reporting procedures in place to stop hazing and inform students and parents of what is happening on campus. Other states have begun to follow suit, and national legislation is in the works. Do some still throw parties? Of course, socializing is an important part of Greek life, but no honorable fraternity wants anyone to get harmed as a result of a function, and the organization that sets the standard for almost all fraternities on college campuses, the North American Interfraternity Conference, or the NIC, feels the same way. The NIC has issued a decisive action to enhance health and safety during fraternity functions. They recently adopted a standard that prohibits the use of alcohol during recruitment events, bans hard liquor at any function, and requires the use of a licensed third-party bartender, and these are just a few of the requirements. As a student at Robert Morris University in Pittsburgh, I am proud of the culture we've created around Greek life on campus. Using the slogan, Greek Life Done Right, our fraternities have worked together to act honorably and provide a true sense of brotherhood, living up to the expectations of what a fraternity was meant to be. As a whole, our Greek life GPA is 3.31. That's higher than the campus average. In the past academic year, we've raised over $50,000 for charitable organizations. And again, we don't haze. In short, our culture and accomplishments demonstrate that not all fraternities fit the mold of the negative stereotype. While the terrible news stories about some fraternities are true, it is not fair to write off all fraternities completely. I entered college with the preconceived notion that frats are bad and I never want to be a part of one. Ironically, just 1 year later, I'm not only a member of a fraternity, but I find myself serving on my chapter's executive board and my fraternity's national council. It's funny how things can change once you see them firsthand. With a commentary for Youth Express, this is Jonathan Guetta.
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11: My name is Chuck Weiss, and I am a 12th grade student at City High. 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The piece I will be discussing is for Leadership, Excellence, Access, and Persistence Program End of the Year Showcase. To be honest, I've never been the artist type. I went into this program to challenge myself and to prove to myself that I can accomplish things even when I'm not comfortable in the situation. It's really hard to be able to look at the bigger picture when you think everything is wrong and that you can't do it. I think it wasn't art, like an artist that inspired me or any type of art. It was more of myself or my inner self. I think I want to be artistic and I want to be able to do things in the arts, but I've blocked myself off so many times from doing it because I didn't think it would fit the standard for artistry in this day and age, which is not true. I know that's not true, but it was kind of hard to like see it. For my project, it will mostly be about self-healing because I think self-healing is such a interesting concept, and I think it's really not talked about as it should be. I think people look at it as a way of like, if you do this, then you'll be okay, and that you'll be the better version of yourself after through and through. But self-healing is, it feels really hard sometimes, and it generally is not that easy as people make it out to be, especially when you are confronting something that really is personal and that you haven't confronted in a long time. I wouldn't say that I do struggle with self-healing, and it does kind of get in the way of personal life choices and stuff like that, but I think one day I'll get there, and this is one of the steps I can take to get to that point where I can look back and know that I was able to do it. And I might not be fully recovered after it, but at least I'll feel a little more better after completing it. I really don't know what my project is going to be yet. I've been like thinking of ideas. One of my ideas was to have a plant and cut it every month and then keep growing it over and over to watch as it keeps growing back and it doesn't like wilt away. Or I was going to get 3 jars and then smash one of them and then smash another one and put it back together and then leave the other one as normal. And the reason behind this is just, I think it will show that process of healing yourself, but not like to the point where you're going to be perfect again, because nobody's perfect and you never ever will be perfect, but it will heal you enough to the point where you're able to live your life to the best you can, even after everything. And it's kind of like a way of like showing that the process, that's a process that won't stop. I mean, you can self-heal from things from like past and stuff, but you're always going to have to self-heal from something for the rest of your life. New things, future things, past, present tense, it doesn't matter. You're always going to have to heal over something, because the world is not a really good place sometimes, and it's really hard to be in a world like that. But I think after this project, I think I'll feel more better about everything. And I think I'll be way more confident in myself to be able to say what I want to say to the world without being afraid of being judged or afraid that I'm in the wrong for believing and thinking what I believe in. Thank you.
12: Hello, my name is Tamara, and I'm in 12th grade. I'm a student currently at City Charter High School. The piece I'll be discussing is for a Leadership Excellence Access and Persistence Program End of the Year Showcase, and you are listening to an artist statement recorded in the Youth Media Center at SLB Radio. So me as an artist and who I am and a part of this program in general, I think I'm very open to perspectives, and I think I have really great imagery. I have deep feelings, and I can't exactly say and in the heat of the moment in situations in my everyday life. And I think this program and LEAP helps me break down these situations and really express what I want to say. It helps me be more open to others and formatting to what I'm about to say, because you know, I don't want to say something that I don't mean or say something that's very confusing. So I think it is helpful for me, but also like conversations I have that I break it down and really take a look at all the evidence and really pinpoint the ideas and stuff that I really wanted to make clear. What as an artist excites me or inspires me to create? I think mainly music artists. They all come to me randomly, but like right now, the last dinner party, their song Rifle was like really meaningful. It was showed to me by a current friend that's going through a situation that I was like kind of brought to the middle of it. So it just comes to me. And for me personally, I love to sing. That is like, I guess, one of my big main talents. I like to sing and mainly write songs that help express me my feelings. So I feel like listening to that song like just gives me some ideas. But like a lot of the artists I listen to is like Auto and Wave to Earth, Mitski, Calm Music, Calm or Chaotic. Currently right now has been like a big thing. Like for example, when I listen to a song and I want to write something about it, like it just comes to me like I need to do it now. It's like now or never, because if I don't remember the lyrics that I had thought in my head, like I can't write it down, and it's just like, ugh. And a lot of other artists like Stray Kids helps me pursue and know that like, hey, you're not the only one who thinks this way, or hey, like you can do it. Do it, do it, do it, do it. Oh, na, na, na, na, na. But yeah, so why do I create pieces? I really hope that the pieces and songs, song lyrics, or whatever I end up producing in my future will help others gain confidence or assurance and comfort to others like me who struggle to actually say stuff like what's on their mind and hold back or easily tempted. You know, I really struggle with having friends and stuff and keeping them. So I think it's great to spread my work to know that, hey, they're not alone. Like, I know there's a lot of people out there like me, but the environment I'm around, it doesn't seem like people are like me. And I know I'm not the only one. People talk about it on the internet, you know, social media. And I just want to make sure that others can know that they're not alone, older or younger than me. Everybody goes through the same thing. Nothing is new, really, in this world when it comes to emotions and, like, literature. So people know, like, hey, I'm right here. To visualize my final project, medium, small, or whatever, some of my hopes for this is, like, I usually tend to write songs, and they could be dark, gloomy, like, about hatred, calm, hope, inspiring. And, for example, I have written a song, and it's called All I Wanted. Shows a battle with me and a friend liking the same guy, and I wish I could just float away and be happy, but there's just a red string restraining me from opening my wings and flying away. And I want to fly away to get what I think I deserve, but friends pull me down and take that away, and I'm scared people might not think it's stupid, it's hopeless, and if they don't understand, or if my words don't mean a lot, or if it's just shameful and I should be considered as a rude person. So my work means a lot to me, and for it to be considered stupid or is one of my greatest fears. Even now when I shared this song that I had wrote to one of my two people that would consider friends, Rosemary and Noir, I was deeply scared for that. But yeah, I just want to help people and hope that they understand. This was Tamara. Peace out.
13: 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Today, I'm joined by Shailese, and we'll be talking about climate change. What memory do you hold closely when you think about climate change?
14: I remember, or at least like learning how climate change has caused polar ice caps to melt and how much that greatly affects the environment and also greenhouse gases.
13: I'll say my first memory when talking about climate change or thinking about climate change is when I was in school and we had this Earth Day thing, and my math teacher was talking about Earth Day and how we should lessen the water that we use when we brush our teeth, and that really jump-started my world view of how I see the world as far as climate change and how different companies and industries like really can affect the world and how we are all connected just through one space. Like, imagine being in a classroom and it's flooding, right? Mm-hmm. we're all at danger. And that's what I think about the world. What challenges come to mind when you think about climate change?
14: I feel like a lot of the world's problems can be from climate change, at least in some way. Like...
13: wars especially, yeah.
14: Yeah.
13: Not research, but resources. What advancements of technology can help solve climate change, like now? Like, you know how AI is, like, affecting climate change and making it worse? Due to the water AI systems and AI, like, companies, they use up the water that is used for the cooling, and they need, like, fresh water to do that.
14: That sounds very destructive.
13: Yeah, it is.
15: My name is Gibson. I'm in second grade at the Environmental Charter School in Pittsburgh, Pennsylvania. Waking up too early for school makes me concerned about the future of the world, and here's why. Did you know that 60% of children under 18 complained of being tired during school, and 15 fell asleep? Instead of waking up too early for school, I wish people would wake up a little later. I believe kids will be too tired to pay attention. They will be falling asleep instead of learning. For example, they will not learn if they are asleep. Therefore, they will not understand stuff if they are asleep in school. Waking up too early for school impacts all of us, and I think we can work together to make the world a better place. This is Gibson from the Environmental Charter School Second Grade Persuaders.
16: 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I'm joined by...
17: Irina.
18: Clara.
19: Mills.
20: Rosa.
21: Johanna.
22: Annika.
23: Adriana.
24: And Helena.
16: We are students from Malvern High School, and today we will be discussing the similarities and differences between cultures and lifestyles. What is your guys' favorite color? Johanna.
21: Mine is yellow because it's light and... I don't know. And green I also like because it's also a happy color, and I don't know.
16: Okay, perfect.
21: Yeah.
22: So I like Rosa because it's like my name. Yeah. So yeah.
19: I like red. I like to wear red, so it's like...
16: very nice.
18: I like navy blue.
16: Because yeah.
18: I think my closet is full of navy blue.
20: I like green or like dark brown.
21: Okay.
16: Yeah.
19: Cool.
25: I think my favorite color is blue because it matches with my eyes.
22: My favorite color is definitely pink, but I look better in blue, so my closet is full of blue.
19: Yeah, I also like navy blue and rosa.
22: Rosa.
26: In both senses.
16: I love pink so much. Okay. Who is your guys' celebrity crush?
21: Toby. Honest, I don't have one.
16: Okay, that's not... come on.
21: Yeah, I have one, but I don't know his name.
16: Oh, okay. Okay.
21: But, yeah, I also like Jude Bellingham.
16: Ah.
21: Yeah. But, yeah, the one who's really my crush, I don't know his name.
16: Oh, okay.
25: I think my celebrity crush right now is, like, Drew Starkey from Outer Banks.
16: Oh.
25: But he's not... I don't know. He's good looking.
22: I'm definitely not pronouncing this right, but my celebrity crush is Charles Leclerc.
21: Charles Leclerc.
22: Oh, yeah.
16: Leclerc. Okay. Yeah. Get it, girl.
19: Oh, yeah, nice. I don't know if you know him, guys, but I like Aaron Piper.
21: Yeah.
19: I don't know him.
21: Yeah, I know him.
19: Okay, cool.
18: I really like JJ from Outer Banks.
16: Yes!
20: I also think, like, Charles Leclerc. That's such a good one.
16: Yeah. Yes. Yes. Do you guys know who Jacob Elordi is?
21: Yeah, of course.
16: I love him.
22: All my friends love him. I don't see it.
16: Really?
21: Mm-hmm. Why?
16: Well, he's English, and so that's, like, 10 times better.
22: I mean, he has a nice body. You don't have a nice face.
16: Okay. Okay, what is the worst food that you've ever eaten? Like, ever? Oh. Like, that you, like, would just, like, spit out if you ate it?
21: Meat.
16: Right now.
21: Okay. Yeah.
16: Mm-hmm.
25: I think liver.
16: Ugh, liver.
21: What is this?
16: Liver?
21: Yeah.
16: It's like the liver of animals, like, intestines.
21: Liver.
22: It's like the worst thing I've ever had, which is, it's really typically German, but I don't like it. It's Spargel. I don't like it.
21: I love Spargel. Yeah,
22: I don't like it.
16: Mm-hmm.
22: Yeah.
21: But I also don't like coriander.
16: Yeah.
21: But
16: yeah.
0: I don't like fish. I like lax.
1: Really? Not even like salmon?
2: Not even like a white fish?
0: I only like tuna fish.
2: Okay, tuna fish okay. Yes. Do you eat sushi?
0: Yes.
2: Okay.
0: Only with tuna fish and chicken.
2: Oh, that's smart. Chicken?
0: Ew. Yes.
2: Okay. Okay, what about you?
0: I
2: hate mushrooms.
0: Oh, yeah.
2: No.
0: They're disgusting.
2: No, I like mushrooms.
3: I love mushrooms.
0: Well, like
3: mushrooms.
0: Pasta with mushrooms.
3: So, oh, my God.
0: Yeah, that's so good.
2: Nine.
0: It's off. Gross.
17: I don't like the white sausage that we have in Germany.
2: Wait, I don't like currywurst.
23: No, yeah,
2: me neither.
0: Me neither. Yes.
3: I hate seafood.
24: I don't like crab.
2: Okay. Do you guys like lobster legs? Like, you know, the kind that you crack and you dip in butter?
3: Sounds so disgusting.
2: Okay. Okay.
27: Guys, what's your favorite perfume?
2: Gute Frage.
27: You guys know Kaoli, the pink one?
2: Yes!
27: Vanilla
2: yes!
27: something?
2: Yes, I love that one. I have that, and it's the best.
27: I'm going to drop $100 on it. I don't feel good.
2: Am I wearing it? Nine. I can't remember.
28: I think my favorite one right now is like from Paco Rabanne or something. Mm-hmm. Olympia, it's called.
29: So my favorite is from Yves Saint Laurent, the light one, you know? And I love all the body sprays from Sol de Janeiro.
0: Oh, yes. Yes, I love that.
27: So my favorite right now is like one from Lancôme. I don't know which one, but yeah.
0: Mm-hmm. Yes.
2: Have you tried their lotion?
0: Yeah.
2: Oh, I love it. I have a big tube of it. I love Sol de Janeiro so much.
29: Yeah, me too.
17: I'm usually wearing Miss Dior. Classic, but
3: I love Perfect by Marc Jacobs.
2: Wait, what?
3: Perfect by Marc Jacobs.
2: Oh, I thought she was...
3: Not Jacobs.
2: I love Marc Jacobs perfume.
3: Yeah.
2: Those are good perfumes. Okay.
29: What's your type?
2: Oh, my God.
27: Charles Leclerc.
2: German. Just kidding.
27: We'll find you someone.
28: I don't think I have one.
2: What? Okay.
3: I don't care, but he has to be tall.
2: Yeah, yes. Tall. Yeah. I agree.
3: Taller than me.
2: I agree. Well, that's all we have for now. Thank you for listening to a broadcast from the Youth Media Center at SLB Radio.
27: Bye.
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30: 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My name is Josiah Collins, and I'm here with
31: William Bergman,
32: Jamal Chari,
33: Aiden Pratt,
34: and Damian Hill.
30: We're base grad students at Westinghouse High School, and today we're going to be discussing the Westinghouse Bulldogs or environments in our school.
31: Damian, going into your senior year, how you feel about the upcoming season?
34: I honestly feel like this is the season where I got to make my mark in Westinghouse's history. I got to feel me like a standard and a objective I always wanted to reach. I always wanted to be the best or one of the best. So that's what I feel like.
30: And Aiden Proud, you being a senior in your environment, how does it feel to just come to Westinghouse High School every day?
33: Westinghouse High School is a pretty good school. You know, most people look at Westinghouse High School as a bad school, as if it's a bad environment. And honestly, it's pretty good.
34: Just be chilling, for real.
32: Yeah, bro.
31: Chill. You gotta agree on that.
30: Because of where it's located, you know, a lot of people there are predominantly black. And being a statistic in Pittsburgh, in the east side of Pittsburgh, going up there, you'll be looked at wrong.
34: Looked at as either a thief, mugger, robber, anything that's bad.
32: Or a threat to your neighborhood.
34: Yeah.
31: My personal opinion, I think it's all like want to. Some people in the school don't want to do it. Like, there's some people who do want to learn, like, you mean?
34: And there's some people that just come to school to just sit there all day.
30: I think there's a lot of racism, like going around places and seeing people and how they'll look at you or treat you a different way just because of how you look or who you are, you know, that stuff. It hurts to see, but you're used to it.
32: It's reality.
34: Yeah, it is reality.
32: Really can't do nothing to that. You know, we could go some places, like we go in places for football.
30: Oh, so more on the bright side, Wonka, you got a basketball game tonight against Furl. How do you feel about that?
31: I'm feeling great. I'm about to try to go for a double-double again. That's what I'm averaging on.
33: Let's talk about last week's game.
31: Yeah, we took a loss to Stow Rocks, man. It was a tough loss. But we're going to bounce back against Phil, man.
34: What do you think was the specific problem in the game that y'all could have changed?
31: We needed more intensity. Missed shots.
34: I feel like I didn't see a three to the fourth quarter.
31: Yeah, man. Well, I don't know. Man. We was just cold. We was in a slump.
34: Yeah. Talk to Tommy.
33: Were y'all scared a little bit? Because in the gym, y'all make every shot.
31: Yeah, bro. Our first home game, we kind of had the nerves. Yeah, I don't Jitters. Know. But, yeah, we got a home game against Phil tonight at like 7 o'clock. We're going to get them win. It's going to look good today.
30: Aiden, I know you're real good on the academic part. How do you feel like school and academics is at Westinghouse altogether?
33: Work's pretty easy, kind of. But, like, I'm really only good at math. Reading, I'm okay.
30: Damien Hill, you being a senior next year, how do you feel going into the season after having a losing season?
34: I feel like we got to go get back. Simple as that. We got to go get back, for real.
31: Jamar, going into your junior year, like, how you prepping for the offseason?
32: I'm prepping by just, like, trying to get better every day, working out, you know, keeping my body in shape.
31: Any plans for the offseason, like, 7-1?
32: Yeah, I'm playing for 4-2 Elite. It's a good program, real strong. I feel like once I go up there, it's going to feel like family. I'm just fit right in.
31: Class of 2028 to break it.
33: I got a question for Josiah Collins.
30: Yes, sir.
33: What made you commit to Akron?
30: What made me commit to Akron was the hospitality. You know, it was one of my better options, so I just went there and took it and ran with it.
31: You was recently up Akron, like, a couple of weeks ago, right?
30: Uh-huh.
31: How did you like it up there? Like, how was it?
30: I liked it. You know, they was just showing me around the campus more. I seen it a lot of times, but this time I seen the dorms where I'll be staying at, and I feel solidified up there. I feel like it's home.
31: That's great.
34: What would you say is the most things that stood out about the school when you were thinking about your choices for school?
30: Things that stood out was the coaching. You know, everybody's going to be on you. It's not, you're not just going to be up there, feel me? They're going to make sure you on your P's and Q's and doing what you got to do, or you're going to be at home.
34: Holding you accountable when it's needed.
31: That's yes, Division I level football.
30: Yes, sir.
32: You know, I heard they let you take the whole team out to Akron on a visit. How was that?
30: That was good. Being able to show my guys something new, get them out of their typical environment, you know, to show them something new, that was great. And it felt like I was leading the guys somewhere out of the trenches, you know, showing them something new.
32: So, like, you basically showed them, like, everybody got a shot.
30: Yes, sir.
32: Put in the work.
33: It's possible.
30: It's possible.
31: So this is like a question for my football guys. Like, what's the goal? Like, I wanna know where y'all is at for the next, like, upcoming season.
32: The goal really is, bro. I ain't gonna lie.
33: States.
32: Bro, know how to swim if you come around this, cause we shirking, bro. That's all I'm saying, bro.
30: My junior year, I think I got that scholarship. My first ever scholarship was Temple. My sophomore year, around like week 3, I had posted my midseason film, and they came. It was like, that offseason, like, I put in a lot of work. You know, I was working out 2 times before the regular practice, and it just paid off, and it showed quick. Temple, I had a scholarship from them, but I don't think it was a good fit for me. I did an unofficial visit up there, and it was right in the middle of the hood. It was just, I could go to Westinghouse and just call it college.
34: For real.
30: It's not in the best place, so I would want to go somewhere where I'm separated around different things, and somewhere that's a better fit for me, and I was Akron. The team's good. It's a small MAC school, so they're not the best team in the MAC, but the team's good, you know. It's like I said, like, they're going to be holding you accountable. You're not just going to be there doing anything. You're going to be there getting better, focusing on yourself, perfecting your craft, and hopefully to go to a higher level.
31: Josiah, any advice for upcoming players coming into the next season?
30: Advice I would give is to just keep your head down. You know, a lot of people don't always get recognized at the beginning of their work, but that's when they stop, when they don't get recognized, when they just started the work. Just keep your head down, keep working. If you go, they're going to find you.
33: How do y'all feel about the Eagles?
31: The Eagles stink, man. They stink.
30: I don't like them. I feel like Jalen Hurts got exposed.
31: High school quarterback, man.
34: I just don't understand. He's never going to – he's not top 5, not top 10 to me. I don't like him. I'm being honest.
32: I just don't understand why – Jalen Hurts even comes up in his conversations. And he's not on that level. Like who can I can't even compare him to nobody because he's not on that level. He's like, you know, Perry type of quarterback. He's not that type of guy. He's not like a Westhouse type of guy.
30: Yeah, Jalen Hurts, he's not on that level, you know. He's just not good enough.
31: He's just not elite.
30: He got exposed, you know. Of course, Jeff's going to be mad. He's just not good enough.
33: So, he never was. What do Jalen Hurts have to get better at? as throwing. A quarterback.
31: He had accuracy. He can't throw a deep ball.
30: He has to get better at, you know, throwing the ball in tough situations. You know, he's seen it in the last game they were in. You know, wait. Nah, he played good the last game they was in.
4: Five interceptions.
30: They played some weak guys, though.
31: They played the Raiders. They played the Raiders.
30: They played some weak guys.
31: They played the Raiders.
4: How y'all feel about how JSN's playing? Like, what would y'all say is y'all top three right now? Everybody get a chance in any top three.
31: You
4: don't got it. From this side of the room.
33: Top three what?
4: Top three receivers in the league right now.
33: JSN.
4: That's one person, gang.
33: The best right now.
4: Gang, JSN. There's three. You can name JSN. Three. Stop acting like you can't name three receivers.
30: If he can, I'll help him. Exactly. I have to go JSN right now, and then I'll have to go Malik Nabers before he got injured. He was off to a great start, but that game, that was crazy. And then I would probably go, I don't know. I like GP too, but I don't really know if he's having the best season. That's just my opinion of who I like.
4: Are you going off this season?
30: Yeah.
4: Oh, I was about to say. Okay, that makes more
30: sense. Yeah, I'll throw GP in there.
4: If we go off this season, I'm going JSN. I'm going George Pickens. I'm going to be honest. I'm going to go George Pickens second. And I'll take Jettis just because Jettis is still the best.
31: As a Seahawks fan, I could talk about JSN all day.
4: St. Brown, I ain't got really too
31: much to say. Amara St. Brown's a dog.
4: He's just a consistent
31: He's playing with a torn.
30: He said something about the Lions. That reminded me. I'll put J-Mo in there before GP.
4: Ooh, I like that. I like that.
30: And I'll take. I might take Amara over Chase, too.
4: Ooh, nah.
31: Yeah, he's balling this season. He's balling this season. He's balling.
5: Guys, no one has said Puka.
31: No,
32: I was just about to say, I got Jason, James Willison, and Puka. Puka been balling.
31: I got Jason, Jamar Chase, and Puka.
6: Top three is hard right
31: now. No, I'm going to pick Puka second, Jamar Chase, and George Pickens.
30: So, what y'all
33: saying, like, Wait, is y'all saying Jamar Chase this year in y'all top three?
32: Jamar Chase.
33: Or y'all just saying because he is top two receivers in the league?
30: He's just top two receivers in the league.
32: He's top two.
33: Because y'all really think he's top three this season? Jamar Chase.
32: This season. I don't think he's top three.
30: I like Davante Adams more than Puka. Yeah, if I'm going over to the Rams, I'm taking somebody out of LA.
31: I'm taking
30: the Adams. The guy's a technician. You can't deny it. You know, he showcases it at a high level every week. And he just makes a lot of plays.
32: Davante Adams shows he's a veteran receiver. He shows that he's a vet.
31: How do y'all feel about the college football playoffs on Saturday?
30: Ooh, I feel like Notre Dame should be in the conversation. That's a team that didn't get to prove themselves.
32: Notre Dame's not better than Miami. Miami's blowing them out the water.
31: Do y'all think
30: Miami did, in fact, beat Notre Dame, but Notre Dame has beat three teams that Miami has lost to. I do feel like Notre Dame should have more of a chance than Miami. Even though Notre Dame and Miami beat Notre Dame.
31: Do y'all feel like JMU should have made it?
4: No.
30: No, but you got to have lower division schools in there.
4: Because Boise State was in there, and there was teams probably better than Boise
30: State. Tulane's in there, too, right? Sure.
31: How y'all feel about Indiana?
4: I was about to say the same thing.
30: I feel like they'll win it all this year. I don't think nobody's beating Fournette.
4: I ain't gonna lie, Mendoza is the best quarterback in college football.
31: Hey, I feel like I got Miami.
32: I ain't gonna lie, bro.
31: I got Miami.
30: It's a bad pick, brother.
32: Y'all talk about Indiana, bro. Ohio State's not done.
30: JJ's
32: coming back.
30: Ohio State's done.
32: JJ is coming back.
31: It's one man.
30: The season's over.
32: Jeremiah Smith is coming back.
31: Malachi Lemon is better.
32: No, he's not better than Jeremiah Smith. No, he's not.
4: Yes, he is.
30: This year, more receptions, more yards after catch.
4: Bro, Malachi Lemon is the best receiver in college football.
32: Listen to this. Jeremiah Smith missed one game. He missed one more touchdown than Malachi Lemon.
31: He
32: missed one game.
31: The same amount of receptions.
32: And the same amount of receptions.
30: He had more targets, too.
32: Think about that. Not JJ.
30: Yes, he do. JJ has more of an opportunity to have more targets than Mekhi Lemon because Mekhi Lemon is not receiver one on his team.
6: No, he is. He just plays slot.
32: Mekhi Lemon is receiver one. He's receiver one. He gets the most targets.
30: Jacoby Lane's receiver one.
32: Yeah, he don't get as
30: Jacoby Lane's the Z or the Y, whatever the outside he's receiver the is. He's the X. Mekhi Lemon's receiver.
32: Mekhi Lemon's to get more targets to him.
30: No, he don't.
32: If he didn't, Jacoby Lane wouldn't have got that.
6: They be putting him at slot. They put him, they get him anyway.
30: I'm talking about he get more than JJ. He don't get more than JJ. No. He don't get more targets than JJ.
6: No, I don't believe that either.
32: Think about this. JJ, he low-key, his targets from this year and last year, he splits them. But the receivers around him. Look at his receiving core.
31: He has Cornel Tate.
32: He has Cornel Tate. Who else?
31: You don't have another
32: Brandon Ennis.
34: Brandon Ennis hasn't done nothing all year.
31: Brandon Ennis hasn't been relevant since high school.
30: I need a topic switch. How y'all feel about Travis Hunter? Y'all think he'll be a bust after getting injured his rookie season?
34: No. He got that dog in
31: him. It's Travis Hunter, bro.
32: No. Travis Hunter, that boy, he can play DB, bro.
30: Ben, how do you feel?
7: You know, well, I guess Trevor Lawrence is good again, which is annoying. I'm tired of seeing that commercial where they do like, let's hear it for the boys. It's like driving me insane. Uh-huh. Like I was humming it to myself as I was driving in. But yeah, I think like first, you can't judge him on the first year. Got hurt so quick. The Jags are probably going to be good. Mm-hmm. And they're going to move him to London.
31: I got a question. Were you a football fan growing up?
7: Yeah.
31: Like, what was, like, your favorite moment as, like, a young football fan growing up? Like, as you, like a kid, you know, watching football?
7: Anytime Jerome Bettis ran it in. Anytime.
30: Jerome the bus.
31: Because that's when football was, like, actually fun to watch.
7: Mm-hmm. So I miss those days. I miss Big Ben. I miss Hines Ward. You know, what are you going to do?
34: I never watched Hines Ward play.
31: No, Hines Ward used to be nice.
33: If y'all was to build a starting offense in the NFL, who would be your offense?
31: Go positions down the line. Like, just pick a position, like quarterback, right?
34: Keep going. All right, you start.
33: Patrick Mahomes, QB1.
31: Jamar Gibbs, running back.
34: Jameer Gibbs.
30: So I'll go DN and instantly take Miles Garrett off the board.
32: Jemma. We got Jemma on the outside.
34: I got CMC in the backfield.
31: What you got, man?
30: We got a quarterback, a running back.
31: We got two running backs. So running backs is full. One receiver.
7: The center, Kelsey.
33: Jason Kelsey.
7: Jason Kelsey. At center. Yeah.
33: Who's taking JSN?
31: Man, give me Phillip Rivers at quarterback.
34: We already picked the quarterback.
31: Pat Surtain at corner.
30: All right. I'm taking Aaron Donald at defensive tackle. I'm taking Dexter Lawrence.
33: You want to do our own team?
34: All right. We're going to make our own team so we got the best team at the end. Start from quarterback. We all going to pick a quarterback.
33: Patrick Mahomes.
31: All time?
34: Yeah, that's going to make it more interesting.
33: All time?
34: Yeah, that's going to make it more interesting.
33: I'm sticking with Patrick Mahomes.
31: Give me the GOAT, Tom Brady.
30: Randall Cunningham.
32: Give me Mike Vick.
7: Ooh.
31: That's
7: okay.
31: A nice pick.
7: Young Mike Vick.
34: Nobody pick LJ?
31: No.
34: Yeah, Lamar Jackson.
31: Nah. Who you got? Hold on, it's Ben.
7: I want to say
31: Big Ben.
7: I want to say Big Ben, but what about prime Cam Newton?
34: Oh, I forgot about Cam Newton.
31: That's a mythical pool.
34: That is definitely a mythical pool.
31: That's a mythical pool.
33: Barry Sanders.
34: Ooh, that was sweet.
31: Give me Sweet Feet, Walter Payton.
30: I want Eric Dickerson.
34: I know exactly what I want.
32: Can I put Devin Hester at running back, guys?
31: No.
34: No, pick a running back.
32: A running back, a good running back.
33: There's Bo Jackson.
32: Yeah, Bo Jackson.
31: The Lord of 40,
32: Bo Jackson, baby.
33: Brother's big running backs.
31: There's big running backs. There's LT.
33: Adrian Peterson. AP. Marshawn.
31: Who you got, 40? Bucky Irvin?
34: I don't got Bucky Irvin, but y'all picked the two players I wanted, Gabe. But yeah, we going to go Bucky Irvin. That's my favorite. Nah. AP, yeah, my life.
32: Let's start off with the receivers, man.
33: I don't want to go first because I feel like I'm going to keep grabbing all the...
34: Randy Moss, you want? All right.
31: Megatron. Calvin Jones.
33: Jerry Rice.
30: I got prime Julio Jones.
7: Ooh, that, you guys took all the good ones. I'm going Puka. I'm going new age. I like him.
32: I got prime AB.
30: Ooh, that's a pull.
34: Grunk. I got Grunk.
31: Tony Gonzalez.
32: Who's that dude that used to play for the Chargers?
31: Oh, Antonio.
32: Yeah, I got him.
33: I want Mad Max.
30: I'm thinking. I got to think. I don't want no current. No, Zach Ertz. Maybe in his prime.
34: One of y'all better pick Shannon Sharpe.
31: Let's do DB next.
34: Shannon Sharpe was nice.
30: I'll just take Shannon Sharpe.
31: All right, let's do DB.
33: Like corner or any defensive back?
31: Any. Pick two, safety in a corner.
34: Pick a safety in a corner, yeah.
33: Safety, Cam Chancellor.
30: I want Brian Dawkins and Sean Taylor.
34: Two safeties. I want Ronnie Lott and Deion Sanders.
31: Richard Sherman.
34: You already picked Cam Chandler, gang. It's over.
31: Richard Sherman and Ronnie Lott.
34: How do you pick Ronnie Lott?
31: Oh.
34: He was coming downhill, wasn't he?
31: Hitman Harrison.
34: Ooh. All right.
33: Cam Chancellor.
34: Nobody picked Troy Polamalu.
30: Oh, yeah.
32: Give me Troy, Prime Troy.
34: Nobody picked Ed Reed? Yo, we don't know.
30: Oh, nobody picked Ed Reed.
31: Nah, bro. Like, bro.
34: I ain't gonna lie.
30: I took Sean Taylor and Brad Dawkins off the board.
34: Them is two safeties.
32: I need a corner.
30: All right, well, it looks like we're out of time today. Thank you guys for sharing your thoughts.
31: And we're out. Peace.
33: Love y'all, boys.
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9: Hi, my name is Grace, and I'm a 12th grade student at City Charter High School. 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The piece I will be discussing is for LEAP, which stands for Leadership, Excellence, Access, and Persistent Programs End of the Year Showcase. As an artist, what makes me want to be part of this program or just be creative in general is just I feel like whenever I create, it's for emotion, and sometimes it's also not. It's definitely diverse. I feel like as an artist, you don't have to be visually appealing to everybody to mean something. Usually people create to send a message, and sometimes people create just so they can feel something, so they can be creative. I just think that the program I'm attending, LEAP, it basically helps you tell a story, which I feel like, as I said, art helps with. LEAP basically just teaches us different ways that people have shared their stories and how those stories may have been hidden throughout the years and how we can express them, like, publicly. How we can spread the word about important issues. Artists that inspires me to create is practically any artist out there. I feel like any artist on the internet specifically, because the internet's everywhere, you can't really escape it. I think they all inspire me, especially ones that are just around my age, because it gives me a perspective that they have grown differently than me. They had their own life where they had learned different techniques and stuff, and me seeing that, it just feels like we're all completely unique, different, and different people. Especially, I feel like artists that base their whole entire, channel or account to give tutorials to people, that means a lot to me. That can inspire practically any artist because they're able to practice based off of somebody else's directions alone. I think when I was younger, I was definitely helped a lot by artists on the internet that offer tutorials because they want to help people. And I think besides artists that are out there to create tutorials, I think music artists, poets are also inspirations to anybody, especially me. Any artist that I think is on my playlist overall inspires me because whenever I listen to music, I'll be wanting to draw all of a sudden. And that can also not just be restricted to music alone or paintings, drawings. It can also be just movies or TV shows because that itself is art. They tell stories in their own way. And I usually just feel like I want to just draw whatever I feel whenever I watch something too. Thoughts, feelings, or memories that I want to invoke in this piece for myself and the audience is a crazy question. I think because of recent matters that are kind of spreading popularity, and this just came to mind to me at first, I'm speaking out personally against AI and AI art because artificial intelligence is hard to escape today in a world where a lot of companies don't want to waste their money on real artists and think it's a lot easier and cheaper to just have AI do the work for them. Because, I don't know, they just think it's a better part for their business. But obviously, I don't agree with that because AI, it does grow, but it only grows because of us entirely. It grows because of humans that it's taking from. And so eventually, if AI ever comes to a point where no artists are allowed to be able to work because AI had just taken over. It can't really grow anymore because there's no new art to consume to develop more. It just feels like a theme where a lot of people remain unappreciated until the last second. It's like in every movie out there, somebody that will be like a martyr, they're the one that speaks for everybody and they're right the whole time, but nobody believes them until the very end. I feel like that's what the situation is. The other day, I saw a Verizon advertisement and it was on TV. So usually when you see something on TV, you believe that it's fully developed, it's professional. But to my dismay, it was obviously artificial intelligence. It's AI, and it made me clearly disappointed. As somebody who doesn't use Verizon, but I also use my own network provider, I feel like if it comes to a point where almost everything that I've used and supported by myself because it doesn't use AI, it eventually does use AI, I wouldn't know where to go from there because it doesn't like feel natural. Because in artists, you can tell that they put time and effort and they care about what they do because they obviously worked hard for it in the first place. It's just whenever I see people disagree saying that AI is better and it's better developed and more creative, I just want them to like wonder, where is this AI getting its stuff from in the first place? I don't think it'd be anything without the artist today. My final product, when I'm imagining it currently, I just want it to invoke AI before. AI before it developed how it is now and how it's tried to perfect itself, I feel like I'd want to create a piece that's mainly imperfection, because while humans are imperfect and they are prone to having their mistakes, they are able to grow and also notice their mistake quickly. Because in AI, they won't care because they're a freaking robot. They won't automatically notice their mistakes unless they're prompted to make a whole new art piece entirely. But when you're somebody who draws and you look back at your old art, for me personally, I'll just want to redraw it and see how much I've grown. But as an artificial intelligence, as AI, you'll just have a whole new prompt entirely. It won't be the same thing as you had before because it's a completely new art style that it stole from. I imagine that when I'd create it, it'd have not realistic features, like three eyes, noses merging into each other, hands merging into each other, an extra hand, an extra finger, because it's obvious right now to tell that it's AI, but I feel like in the future, it's going to be harder, but I just wanted to pick a piece where it was like, you could clearly tell that it's AI and that it won't be as perfect as a human's imperfection. As I said here, to get very specific, I just said that they steal from others, like I said earlier, because AI literally won't be anything. It's artificial. That means it's artificially stealing art. So in the future, there is a point

0: in youthful actors, so they'd pick that over anybody else any day, I'd assume. So it just feels like it's starting to become everywhere, and I just wanted to invoke a piece where you can tell that it's starting to grow everywhere. And just because it's starting to spread doesn't mean it's good at all. In conclusion, I just feel like as an artist, watching AI spread everywhere is really starting to hurt me because I know how much emotion can be put into something just for it to get stolen in the first place. I really hope that this future realizes how much it's starting to ruin the environment just for a couple of cuts on the money.
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2: Jelani,
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4: and Drake.
1: We're 8th grade students from Environmental Charter School, and we're here to talk about music.
2: Really, to get me to where I am musically, I think it would be my uncle. Really, before he came along, I was mostly listening to, like, whatever was in the charts in 2018. I used to be, like, a big Justin Bieber fan. Everybody in my family has the most differing music taste, but all stays in the rock genre. Like, for instance, my dad listens to, like, indie and mostly the underground stuff. It was a weird childhood, if that.
1: When I was younger, my mom used to play Paramore in the car in the mornings before I went to school. My aunt is the one that introduced me to Linkin Park before I really knew about them. And I liked them so much, I just recently went to one of their concerts. They were really, really nice. I saw one of my friends there. My aunt was there too. She also got me into other bands. We've seen multiple concerts together, multiple nu metal band concerts. There's actually this cover band that comes around to Pittsburgh every so often and plays a lot of nu metal that I'm going to in January.
5: I'm going to say my sister's old boyfriend and my mom, they mainly just played the music around me a lot when I was younger. So that's it.
1: Do you have a favorite artist?
5: It's J.I.D.
1: Nice.
2: Soundgarden for me.
1: That's the one thing. I don't have an overall favorite artist. I have favorite artists within genres.
6: Favorite artist right now is probably Pierce the Veil. If I had to pick a favorite song by them, it's probably Bulls in the Bronx from the Collide with the Sky album or Emergency Contact. Those two are really good.
2: I've been in a couple bands. I've been on small tours in the East. I haven't gone anywhere near West. I'd like to do something with it. I don't think I have a chance to. I don't think I get taken very seriously for my age.
5: One of our friends, David, he got me listening to one song. He said Headstrong. I'm not going to say I'm a huge fan, but it does sound nice.
6: Headstrong is one of the first songs I started listening to when I first got into, like, rock and metal. I listened to it on repeat, nonstop. I recently died down listening to it because once you listen to a song so many times, it gets kind of repetitive. Me, Charlie, David, and someone who doesn't go to our school, Riley, are in a band that we created around last year. Named it Obscure. Did like two performances for the school, which really have to redo them. We've improved as musicians since then. We plan on like going farther more into stuff with the band.
1: So far, we've only done covers of Green Day, and right now we're working on a song by 3 Days Grace. And I'm hoping to take a more nu metal leaning sort of direction. Since like very early sixth grade, I've been into stuff around the nu metal genre. Now, I really like sludge metal and thrash. One of my favorite bands is Crowbar. One of my favorite albums is Sonic Exis in its purest form. It was released around early 2003, and ever since I discovered it a bit ago, I've been listening to it nonstop. Same thing with Acid Bath. I used to be really into Acid Bath and their debut album called When the Kite String Pops. My favorite song by them is Jezebel. It's not exactly like something I'd recommend to one of my friends, but I really like them.
6: When I first met Charlie, she made me a playlist, and I started listening to it, and I picked out songs that I liked, songs that I didn't like. And eventually, I started getting into nu metal. More recently, I got more into the emo genre, with artists like Pierce the Veil, My Chemical Romance, Panic the Disco. I still don't know much about it, so I'm not very knowledgeable, so I probably would get genres and genre names wrong. Recently, Charlie has recommended me some artists that get into slam metal. Artists like, I don't think I can say these names.
1: Acrania.
6: There's, like, stuff I gotta get used to, like the gutturals and whatever, which is kind of, like, off-putting to me because I can't really understand what they're saying.
1: Gutturals, pig squeals.
6: Yeah, sounds like garbage disposal noises.

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5: Sarah,
6: Charlotte,
7: Evelyn,
8: Christian,
9: and Shane.
4: We're students from Upper St. Clair High School, and we're here to talk about things that happen at the school that people might not know about. For one thing, I'll have to say the musicals and plays, everyone puts in a whole bunch of effort to make them. We just finished up doing Dracula for the fall play, and for the spring musical, we are going to be doing Mamma Mia, which is going to be so much fun to do. Is there any other like after-school clubs that you guys are into or anything?
9: I like Wing Club. Once a month, we'll go to a restaurant and you just eat wings.
4: The student council is running a blood drive, which is pretty cool. We had sign-ups last week, and this coming week is when they're actually going to start doing the blood drive. I'm part of the National Honor Society, and we did volunteer to help out sign-ups for the blood drive, and there's currently sign-ups to volunteer to help out with the actual blood drive.
8: I'd probably say somebody who does a lot for the school is Luca Corey. He is a student. He's in 10th grade. If anyone knows who that is, you know, every single day I look up to him because I see the great things he's doing at the school, and it makes me want to do better, like, as a person.
6: Okay, Natalie, she's just really underappreciated for, like, everything she does for the school. I think she needs more recognition.
4: I'm going to be straying from the student section for a moment, and one faculty member that I think is underappreciated is the librarian, Mrs. Finnis. In the past years, like, she does everything to help out. I was in Spanish class and they told us to get a Spanish book, and she didn't really have one in the library, so she went out of her way to get some from the public library to bring, which is actually pretty nice, and she's really helpful for different things as well. For Youth Express, this is Adriana,
5: Sarah,
6: Charlotte,
7: Evelyn,
8: Christian,
9: and Shane.
4: Thank you for listening.
10: My name is Ziggy. I am in second grade at the Environmental Charter School in Pittsburgh, Pennsylvania. Drugs makes me concerned about the future of the world, and here's why. Did you know someone gets arrested for drugs every 19 seconds? Instead of people on drugs, I wish people would spend time at home with their family. When people use drugs, they do something that they wish they wouldn't have done. If you rob a bank on drugs, you'll wish you wouldn't have later. If you shoot somebody on drugs, you might go to jail. You probably wouldn't be treated well. In addition, you'd miss your family. Drugs impact all of us, and I think we can work together to make the world a better place. This is Ziggy for the Environmental Charter School, second grade persuaders.
11: My name is Gabrielle.
12: Gala Johnson.
13: Dodger McCoy.
14: John Wilson.
11: Let's talk about our favorite movies.
14: SpongeBob SquarePants, Wicked.
12: It was Wicked.
11: Share something from Wicked.
13: My favorite movie is Smurfs 2.
11: Vanity Smurf.
13: Vanity Smurf has a mirror.
11: Tell us your favorite song. Let's talk about Benson Boone.
13: My favorite song from Benson Boone is Mystical Magical.
11: Mystical Magical.
13: Yeah.
11: How does the song make you feel?
13: Happy.
11: Happy?
13: Yeah.
11: What's your favorite class?
12: Math.
13: Me and Mrs. Granger used the student council. I see a lot of young people there. I was playing bocce with the younger people.
11: Tell me what you're thankful for, John.
14: Singing, eating, and playing with toys. And see Skylar play with Maurice.
11: Tell them about Maurice.
12: Maurice is a boy in our class. He's not here.
13: I'm thankful for praying with my family. I went to go see my three cousins. We were playing outside for a little bit. I ate Thanksgiving and start cooking some food with my parents.
12: Thankful for my cousin. We turkey and
11: mashed potatoes.
12: Mashed potatoes and mac and cheese. And then we ate pumpkin pie.
15: What do you want for Christmas?
13: A black Xbox.
11: Oh.
13: My white one broke.
11: Is there any jerseys you want?
14: Yes, it's Giants and Patriots, Colts, Falcons, and basketball. I'm going to wear my shirts to school.
11: What's your favorite Christmas song?
1: On the

0: okay to me. Two turtle dogs and a partridge and a pear tree. On the third day of Christmas, aren't you okay to me? Friedman has two turtle ducks and a partridge and a pear tree.
1: We have a pro here, everyone. Thank you. Give a round of applause for all the students and everybody in this room.
2: Hello, my name is Styx. I am a 12th grader at City High. I'm currently 18. You are listening to a artist statement recorded at the Youth Media Center at SLB Radio. I'm going to be making an art piece for LEAP, which is a thing at CMU that is connected with City High and now currently a few other schools. I'm just going to go off script a little bit. I think everybody should feel like they can create something, and like everyone should have the feeling they can make something, even if it's not art. I feel like everyone should have the feeling that they are allowed to make art, or they can make art, because everyone can make art. Not all art has to be good. It could be pretty bad sometimes. Some of the best art could be considered the worst art. You know, I'm inspired by Frida Kahlo, the show Space Ghost, Coast to Coast, and Mystery Science Theater 300. None of those things are really connected, but I feel like they're all really easy to tell that someone went, hey, I want to make a thing. And then they did it. And that's what it is. That's what you get in. If anyone's listening to this, please watch Space Ghost Coast to Coast. Because I dressed up like Moltar for Halloween and no one knew what I was. Although that is most of my Halloween costumes. But it's a good show. You should watch it. It's fun. They interviewed talking heads, I think. I want other people to be empowered by my art. That would be the highest honor, to have someone be like, hey, I really like this thing, and it's a thing I made. I also, as an artist, I would love if something I made was turned into a children's theater project. I would love to see a bunch of children reenact something I made for fun. I think it would be funny and fun to watch. I don't really know what my project is going to look like right now, but I know I want it to be interactive. I just thought of an idea that could relate to what I'm doing right now, which is a podcast or a radio show that's called Nerd Out, where basically it's just a bunch of people calling in to just yap about a thing they love, and no matter how weird it is and no matter how strange it is, just you get to talk about whatever you want. I might actually do that now that I'm talking about it. That sounds like a lot of fun. Oh, also, my pronouns are they, them. I forgot to do that. And final words from me. Be punk, be yourself. Bye.
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6: Hi, my name is Kyra, and my poem is about woman equality, and the title of my poem is Too Passive Equality. In the early 1900s, they finally took women's votes, like men took their paychecks. Women had charged with determination. Militant groups had fought violently as if that was what it was going to take for a woman to survive in America. Same thing bald eagles would do to fight for their territory. They tried to tear us down, but like women before us, refused to go down without a fight. Men think we have the upper hand in life just from looks. We're more than beauty, we're brains. We're more than plastic fake dress-up dolls who wear for your attention and approval. We're smart, and we can make a change in how we want to be treated. I can smell the fire burning in our hearts from rage and how we're not being treated fairly. We might not look strong on the outside, but we're strong on the inside. We have a lion growing in rage and disappointment. We're deserving of our accomplishments. Boom, women marching and protesting passionately and with anger and sadness. Often we're looked up upon as a pawn that you move around a chessboard. We're there when you need help, there on TV when you want to see a catfight, there for explosion. Think again. Opportunities are offered and obligated for you to do until they think that you're not up to the challenge. On my two paths of equality, I would choose to be strong and proud of life situations.
7: Hi, my name is Katya, and I chose to write a poem about homelessness. The title of my poem is called Nothing But Crumbs. I sit silently on the side of the street, no one to help me, nothing except crumbs to eat. My hunger twists and ties into knots, it growls beneath me for food. I hear faint whispers from people walking by, and people's icy cold eyes stare right through me, thinking they know how I got here, but not knowing what I've been through. I was walking down the street hand in hand with my mom to the park nearby. I let go of her hand when bam, the person I loved to the moon and back was gone. Gone forever, gone for my life, gone. The truck hit her like a racket hits a tennis ball and she couldn't be saved. Loud noises and cops scare me, so I ran away. As I think of how I ended up homeless, a salty ocean of tears roll down the shore of my cheeks and I curl up into a ball to cry. Small white flurries blanket my skin, unfortunately not a blanket that I wish to have. I turn into an icicle that will never melt. I am a statue and my lonely life sits right beside me. No one in the world cares about my life on the side of the street with nothing except crumbs to eat.
8: Hello, my name is Jacob, and this is Jordan. He's my partner, and this is a two-verse poem, and my side is a snobby American, and I'm judging a Muslim, and he's the Muslim. Okay. I believe you are terrible, just like all Muslims.
9: I'm not the terrible Muslim that I am.
8: That you think I am.
9: I'm not the terrible Muslim that you believe I am.
8: Your religion is one of terror and control.
9: I do not terrorize people, unlike others in my religion, but you can't look past that, for you think we all have hearts of stone.
8: You are responsible for the innocent people who died in the big bowling boom of 9/11.
9: Why do you blame me for something I didn't do, but something terrorists did, unlike, I would never commit such a sin?
8: You are as horrible and disgusting as a cockroach, scurrying away and hiding from the destruction and pain that you cause.
9: I'm not evil, just another thing you think all Muslims are, but most of us aren't.
8: All Muslims are terrible.
9: Why do you think I am that, for I don't believe you are, even though your people think we are a disgrace among this world.
8: You caused 9/11, and because of it, innocent people burned in the fire of your evil. I can hear their tireless screams for help even now in my mind.
9: You think I'm responsible for that, but I am not. So why do you keep accusing me for something I didn't do?
8: All Muslims are terrible.
9: That's just what you believe, because you just saw it on the media, but the media only shows the negative things we do and never the positives. That's why you think all Muslims are bad when most of us aren't.
8: You scare the innocent and all who don't believe and follow as you do, wearing different clothes and hiding your face.
9: I do not scare the innocent, for I am an innocent.
8: You feast on our fear like a hungry great white shark swimming in a vast ocean of prey.
9: I do not feast on your fear, for the only thing I feast on is food.
8: You watch us burn for your enjoyment just because we don't believe the same as you.
9: Why would I watch you burn for, I can't stand watching people suffer in front of me.
8: Every time you walk, the ground shudders at your corruptness.
9: Why would he yell that, for I have never committed a sin as terrible as killing someone. I am not...
8: I guess I was wrong. You are not bad, nor are all Muslims evil. Thank you for helping me understand.
9: I am not a terrorist. I am a good person.
8: I am extremely sorry. We are not that different, you and I. You have opened up my eyes and my heart.
9: Finally, you believe me. Thank you.
10: Hi, I'm Julia.
11: I'm Sophie.
10: And our poem's about bullying.
11: Our poem is called Speak Up.
10: Walking. The school opens its doors to me like it's my kingdom.
11: School looms over me like it's my prison.
10: Through the crowd, I spot her by a locker, hiding her face in her hood.
11: My stomach slowly swirled in circles as she came closer.
10: I walk towards the weakest link, a smirk on my face.
7: I try to keep my head down in fear of her calling my name.
10: Hunting my prey, I am in control.
7: Thunder blares inside my chest.
10: I am the lion, toughest of the pack.
7: Tongues of flames dart from my cheeks.
10: I nudge her in the stomach.
7: Tough jab hits me in the gut.
10: She quickly turns and pitter-patters down the hall.
7: Pain courses through my body.
10: I walk away chuckling, knowing she's not going to do anything.
7: I put my head down and wipe a glistening tear from my eye.
10: During lunch, I spot her in the corner of my eye, eating alone.
7: I notice her with her friends, staring in envy of their popularity.
10: As I finish up, feeling strong, I rush over to her.
7: She stands up, a cold chill ran from my head to toe.
10: I flip her plate over and say, "Your hair is naughty like vines in a forest."
7: I stand up and shout, "Hey!
10: What are you going to do about it?"
7: "First of all, I don't appreciate what you're doing."
10: Listening to her unexpected voice made goosebumps prickle up my arm.
7: "Second of all, bullying isn't getting you anywhere in life."
10: My heart beat in my chest like a stampede trying to get out.
7: I felt pride in myself for what I did.
10: I stomp out of the cafe, angry as a bull.
7: My head held high, I walk out of the lunchroom.
10: As I sat in my seat on the bus, what she said made me feel foolish for my actions.
7: Pride filled inside me, and all fear and hurt washed away as if drowned by happy thoughts.
12: It made me feel great.
10: Horrible.
7: The next day at school, I see her again thinking, uh-oh.
10: I walk through the big double doors and try to find her.
7: I see her coming quickly towards me, but the familiar smirk wasn't there.
10: I see her across the hall and start running as fast as a cheetah.
7: The words she once spoke were harsh and hurtful, but now they're forgiving.
10: "I'm sorry for what I've done. You were right."
7: "It's okay. Are we cool now?"
10: "Yeah."
7: I can't believe I did that.
10: Thank you.
13: Hello, my name is Aiden, and I wrote my poem about Muslims. It is called "We Are Equal." Yes, I am a Muslim, indifferent I may be. Yes, some of us wear a hijab, but because of our culture, we can't get a job. People only see evil in me, but there's a different side of me. Insults and rumors about me seep into my head. They hate me because what other people have done. Why does everybody do that? It's not like I'm carrying a gun. It feels like I'm left out of something, like I should be erased from Earth, locked in a shed. But I'm so proud like an eagle. You can push, poke, and provoke me, but I am still a Muslim, as proud as can be. My spirit will still soar higher than a seagull. I am no different than you. I perceive many of the same things. Music still flows through my ears and makes the same rings, but no one is believing me, even if I give them a clue. People's hate surrounds me like a thundercloud. Everywhere I go, the hate seems to follow me. I even hear insults in the cawing of the crows. Hate follows me everywhere, you see. It follows me to the restaurants, where salty fumes fill my nose. But I am still strong, hard as a rock. I am a Muslim, ready to speak up, and I am proud.
14: Hi, my name is Alex, and I wrote a poem about bullying called "Trapped." I trudge to school in the drenching rain. I am the main topic in gossip. The bullies smile like they have me in their pocket. The tormentors are wrapped in fame. They punish us all. They trip us so we fall into darkness. They call us names, separating the prey. The bullies hurt like a tiger's blow, their claws streaking across us deeply. They break down our house of friends. They push us off, so we move slowly each morning just to miss the big yellow bus. We don't want to go where they are, and we don't really dare. We don't want to go there. Cold loneliness. Icy water drizzles on my head, making me feel trapped. The bullies are monsters that feed off sadness. You can't run if there's nowhere to go. There's only one way to fight. Some teachers will help if one says no, don't be discouraged. The darkness seems to seep around me. The rain turns to freezing hail. Thank you.
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15: My name is Corinne, and my poem is called "The Light at the End of the Tunnel." I wrote it about bullying. The sound of their silly snickers draw me into a mind of doubtful thoughts. Their words sting me like winter's sharp cold stings skin. I am a mistake. I am different. They look at me like I'm dirt. Of course, that's what I am. I'm a fish out of water, another dark cloud, just blocking the way of the bright sun. I'm just nothing. I feel as if my life is sinking down a vast black abyss. I'm the ugly face that no one wants to see. I'm insistent to rise up, but they push me to the bottom. I'm all tied up, one big knot, never to unravel. Sometimes I imagine what my life will bring. My mind goes blank because, after all, I am just a human being, not a perfect dream. There are people who touch our hearts and people who break them instead. For those people are creeping inside me, fighting about who shall win. We will face many adversities. That's the point of life. We live through happiness, sorrow, anger, shame. It's just the way we are. I will always be different. You will always be different. That's the point. We're all different, but we're all so much the same. Everyone's searching for happiness. That's just the way we are, the way we always will be. If you think that's a problem, look at yourself and see. You are different too, and I'll be different with you. I think I'm fine with just being me. Thank you.
16: Hi. My name is Grace Randall. I wrote a poem about the conflicts in Sudan, mainly in Darfur, and it is entitled Hope. This is slightly abridged since this is like 4 pages. My day, simple, yet important. I help Muma in the fields, picking, plucking, planting, an endless task. My sister's back from fetching water. Now we eat. Saida, lady. That's her name. When she was born, she did not scream or wail. Quiet as a field mouse, like a little lady, she did come. Saida. She goes out again, we tend to the animals, bleeding sheep, squawking chickens, and a large goat. The day ends when Saida's home, home again. We eat, then sleep, then start over. The next day, all changed. That day, I awoke to roaring fires. It is late. Muma, Saida, my insides twist and turn, making an endless knot. I throw on clothes and run outside. Flames engulf the village. Men with guns are shooting. Are my eyes deceived? I feel the heat of fire licking at my legs. My eyes do not lie. The Janjaweed are here! I remember Muma's voice speaking softly to Saida. War is coming. War is here. All I hear is shouting, pops, bangs, screams. Muma! A hand on my shoulder. No time, child. Run! I flee. I run until my feet cannot carry me. There are others around me, but I am soon left behind. We all know where we are going, but not how to get there. A place where we are safe from strife, where all are united. I will get there. I will get there. Days and days pass by. I almost starve, eating small plants that only keep me alive to endure more torture. I am alone, helpless and alone. Who shall guide me if I cannot guide myself? I lay upon the hard, cracked earth, exhausted, hungry, thirsty, and alone. Is this how I will die? A shadow passes over me. Is it Allah come to carry me away? Thank you.
17: Hi, my name is Dev. I chose to write my poem about race, and it's called We Walk for Freedom. Their words strike me like bullets, tearing through my skin. To them, we are not equal. To them, I am less. To them, I am nothing. They think we're all criminals. They stop and pat us down. They arrest us for no reason. They shoot us like dogs. I'm tired of how they treat me, like an animal, not a man. I'm sick of feeling worthless. I'm ready to make a change. I've had enough. I march with a crowd of people. We want freedom. We want to vote. We want to be treated as equals. We're at the police station. We're kneeling on the ground, our hands behind our heads. We feel the blood pumping through our bodies. Sweat runs down our faces. Our hands are shaking. Our knees are weak. We are tired and exhausted, but we won't stop. We are determined to make a change. We are strong, strong as steel, and stronger than them. We built this country's roads, buildings, and farms. We are as brave as lions. We walk for freedom. Thank you.
18: Thank you. Oh my.
19: My name is Jack, and I wrote a song about how everybody wants to be popular when it will never affect their life in what they do. It's called Popular.

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1: My name's Ava, and I wrote a poem about homelessness, and it's called If They Don't Help. I sit on the sidewalk, waiting and waiting, watching the shoes pass by. I'm homeless, I'm hungry, but no one shows care. I see eyes stare down at me, like I were a caged animal in the zoo. I feel the cold snow flurries covering me like the blanket I don't have. 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I look down at my furry companion. He is shaking, shivering, shrouded by hunger. I pick him up and zip him in my coat, just to keep him warm. Someone gives me food. I have a bite. The warm taste brings me home. I give the rest to my dog. Room clack-a-clack, the cars drive past. I wish I could be part of their society. I am hopeless, lonely, and destroyed. Still, no one shows care. I have a dream that I wish will come true. I'll have a family home, and I will not be poor. I'm filled with hope for my dream to come true. If they don't help me, will you?
2: My name is Sophie, and I wrote my poem about bullying, and it's called Piece of Paper. They watch my every move like a hawk, staring, watching, as if they were unsure of me. They prowl purposefully like predators hunting me down. They rip me to shreds with words. I am silent. I am still. The wilting trees blow in the wind, and the gray clouds cover my undying shame. Guilt hits me like a shotgun penetrating my heart. Shame fills me like a rain cloud fills with water. Thinking with no thought, hoping with no hope, wishing with no wish, dreaming with no dream. The things they say are what I've come to believe. My eyes sting. They sting with salty tears. I hear them point out flaws, my flaws. Every day, my heart sinks a little deeper, drowning in their words, sinking to my stomach, my queasy stomach. My walk to school turns my insides to a butterfly garden. Each step I take, my legs shake, my heart shrinks, my hope dissolves, my courage is lost, my self-esteem disappears. Their glares hover over me, their cold voices pound in my head, telling me I'm different, that I'm not one of them. And I'm not. I'm not one of you. I'm me. Smart, beautiful, creative, funny, amazing me. We are all like pieces of paper. Once we are torn, we can never be perfect again. I won't be perfect, you won't be perfect, we were never perfect. We are that piece of paper, but we can fold ourselves like origami into something more beautiful and better than before. Hope is on its way.
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4: My name is Vinny, and I wrote my poem about bullying, and it's called Different. Okay. We feel alone in the days and nights, words stinging us like arrows. The pointed tip of the arrow cuts through our skin. It stays under the surface. Drowning in a puddle of words, we are caged like half-dead dogs. Lose the glasses, four eyes, another arrow for the victims. Walking down the streets, we are divided. We appear to be different. Appearances don't tell the story, though. Get some friends. Oh, wait, you can't. By now, the arrows have nearly killed us. Why can't we just be friends? We are different, but on the inside, we were made the same. Ha ha, you throw like a girl. Insults intended for boys hurt girls more. More pain for the targets. We all have something we think we need to change, but we are perfect the way we are. The bully has something they need to worry about besides us. Thousands of lives gone to racism and misunderstanding. A small percentage of Muslims are terrorists, but the majority are just going about their day. Any one of you that has a problem with a person because of color, religion, gender, or association is the problem. They are people too. We think we have to change for society to like us. Why do I have to change when society is the problem? We try to be perfect, but it's normal to be you, not someone else. Accept your differences and own your beliefs, your skin, your gender, and your association.
3: Thank you.
0: Hi, my name is Sophia, and I wrote a chain poem. It's called Animal Cruelty. Animals are important to the people. People use them in despicable ways that can injure and kill and change lives. Lives change for worse living days. Days feel like years. Years very slow. Slow as a sloth. Sloth life would be better. Better than this. This isn't fair. Fair as my situation. Situation of being killed. Killed by vitamins. Vitamins being tested. Tested on us. Us who need help. Help from someone who supports animals. Animals' freedom. Freedom from testing. Testing and being used. Used in the factory. Factory farms. Farms of death. Death that's from their heart of stone that's cruel. Cruel as in gestation crates. Crates that pigs are kept. Kept until hit. Hit over the head with a rod and killed the bang. Bang is the sound of death for the animals. Animals of the farm. Farm animals treated terribly. Terribly as a dangerous criminal. Criminals that are dangerous are terrible people. People unlike the poor animals. Animals are fed hormones to make them grow faster. Faster so they can sell them quicker. Quicker so they can make money without waiting. Waiting for animals to live their lives. Lives lived happily by the animals. Animals are forced to live in harsh weather. Weather along with the smell of cow manure floating through the air. Air of the cows battling starvation and dehydration. Dehydration hitting their throats. Throats screaming from thirst. Thirst for a better life. Life of love, kindness, and generosity. Generosity and a life full of joy. Joy and good times. Times of fun. Fun unlike what they have at the farm. Farm of death. Death and depression. Depression and killing. Killing the chickens. Chickens being grown big. Big eggs being laid. Laid and sold. Sold like the dead body of the producer. Producer of the eggs. Eggs and money. Money for people. People who think that this is okay. Okay to kill. Kill and torture. Torture and kill. Kill like nothing. Nothing is what their lives are worth. Worth to people. People who never stop and think. Think about what the animals are thinking. Thinking about the feeling of pain inflicted. Inflicted along with the animals' screams of pain and discomfort. Discomfort from crates they can't move in. And until death. Death like the horridness of this terrible farm. Farm of death. Death like dog fights. Fights where dogs are killed. Killed with the taste of blood and pain in their mouths. Mouths agape from snarling, growling, whimpering sounds being made. Made by the dogs full of fear and pain. Pain they aren't loved. Loved by any human. Human association is usually cruel. Cruel like the lives of the chickens, cows, and pigs. Pigs and test animals. Animals that need to be treated better. Better than this. This needs to change. Change right now. Thank you.
5: My name's Spencer, and I wrote a sonnet about fossil fuels. It's actually two sonnets, and it's told from the perspective of a townsperson. The smog outside brings a tear to my eye to watch my town be contaminated. I will never forget how I can try, I feel my town fall, deteriorated. The black canvas of smog consumes the day. The sky rains black, soot, dark day, silent night. The cruel trick, it's the only way to pay. Darkness consumes us, that's my plight. Alternative fuels are the grace and savior. I see the tech, the alternative fuel. Those would be an act of great behavior. Those pieces of coal are treated like jewels. I wish to hear a local turbine. I wish to see my town happy and fine. And now this is told from the perspective of a plant manager. I watch my workers work all day and night. I watch my smog pollute the once bright sky. I watch as my dead, stagnant smog takes flight. I watch as my workers break down and cry. I watch as town citizens start to flee. I watch as my evil tyranny reigns. I watch as alternative fuel ruins me. I watch as dark soot starts to rain. I watch people from my town start to rally. I watch the smog destroy the emotions. I watch the numbers of protesters tally. I watch my town fall, contamination. I watch as I become overrated. I watch people infuriated.
6: My name is Ava, and I wrote a poem about bullying. It's called It's Me. Why am I the one you taunt, the one you break down for being different? We're all humans, blood, sweat, tears. So what's so different? We're all as strong as dragons that crystallize. So what's so different? Fat, stupid, freak, the names ring in my ears. Gray clouds fill my eyes, ready to rain at any moment. Drip, drip, drip. It starts to pour. I feel the big, fat raindrops as they zoom by. But every flame will go out, every eyelid will close, and this isn't the life we wanted. So what's so different? When the words of others knock us down, it's like a big punch in the stomach. You're stupid. Boom. 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Fat, ugly, boom, boom. Reminds me I'm alone. So what's so different? People make me feel as empty as a plastic bag. The words slap me and knock me down. I hear my heartbeat ringing in my ears. I see the terror in the giant's eyes. Why am I doing this? This isn't me. But still, they do it. Every day is like a broken record. I become a crumpled piece of paper. Every day I become more destroyed. And soon I'm going to rip. They say I'm stupid, but I know I'm smart. They say I'm fat, but I know I'm perfect. They say I'm ugly, but I know I'm pretty in my own way. The world would be so boring, all the same blank piece of paper. Actually, I like being different. It's me.
7: My name is Sam, and I wrote a poem about homelessness. It's called Look at Me. I am tired, starving, and cold, but still, I stay bold. I know being hungry will not kill me, but instead my depleting self-esteem. Still very hard, because you look at people in the face, but when they look back, they think I am a disgrace, as if I am fake, as if I am a mistake in their almost perfect life. They think they go through more pain and strife when I starve in the street, and I beg for money on hands and feet. Why me? Why can't they see that I am myself, and that is the best me I can be? Zoom, wish, flash. I hear the cars whiz past, shooting out smoke, the color black. And I think of a better life with a warm home and a family, but instead I'm alone. I see this one man every day, and I ask him to spare some change, but he never answers, just walks on. I don't matter to him, I am long gone. I'm here, I'm alive, just like you. Will giving me food really waste your time? Why can't they just look through my dirty face and the way that I'm dressed and see that I'm blessed? They won't even acknowledge me, as if I'm on the way, cloaked in loneliness, I live day to day. I'm just a nobody, a dirty rock on the road, looking for empathy before I implode. Thank you.
8: Hi, my name is Kaylee, and I choose to write a poem about bullying. The name of my poem is Taunt Me. Their words hit my heart like a bow and arrow. Why would they say I was ugly? I know I'm as pretty as an orchid. I still wonder if I'm truly ugly. But something in what everyone else thinks about me just kills me nonstop, like a flowing river. I see my friends watch as they taunt me in every single way they can. The name calling hits my ear like a torpedo, and it doesn't make it better when everyone joins in. The pink, purple, and white girls who taunt me. My teachers don't care, my friends don't care, and my mom, sister, and mother don't know. No one will ever care about me. What they say makes me feel isolated and unsafe inside. Taunt me. You can stop bullying.
9: Hi, my name is Conrad Holland, and I wrote a poem about bullying. It's called Bully. I survey him every day at school. He watches me every day at school. My words feel like a hammer hitting a nail. I shrink into a ball like a pill bug in fear as he encroaches me with his monstrous stare. I say he's stupid, he tears me down. I say he's dumb, down I fall. He's about the size of a tiny crumb. As his words attack, man, do I want to punch back. The crowd cackles as I carry out my tackle. The blood pulses through my veins to my brain. I feel like a king on his cold gold throne. Serious pain, laughing again. I feel the sting as the whip of his words lash across my body as if I were a king's slave. I wonder if I ever could use his power to be caring. Does he have the spark of kindness in him? I was going to play basketball that day instead of knocking down his tray. I think I'll finally have a good day.
3: The poems you just heard were written and interpreted by fifth grade students at Pittsburgh's Environmental Charter School and recorded by Youth Express on March 20th, 2015.
10: We have students here from Pittsburgh Science and Technology Academy, known as SciTech here in Pittsburgh. They are going to be sharing poems today, courtesy of Ms. Wendy Moore, their teacher, who's here. Let's meet everybody who's here first, though, and talk a little bit about SciTech in general. Because SciTech is a magnet school, kids are from all different neighborhoods, so we'll be talking to about where everybody's from. And let's just go from left to right. We'll start with you. What's your name?
11: Namal.
10: And tell me a little bit about yourself, how old you are, where you're from.
11: I'm living currently in Carrick, and I'm 13 years old.
10: Excellent. And what grade are you? You're all in sixth, right?
11: Yes.
10: And any shout outs or anything?
11: Not really.
10: Can you tell me a bit about what SciTech is like? This is probably your first year there for all of you, I think.
11: Yeah.
10: What's it been like?
11: Well, at the beginning of the year, like, it was kind of new from a transition from elementary school to middle school. At first, it was extremely hard for me to get all my grades up. But then, now it's coming on to the third quarter, it's starting to get more easier and getting better into the routine.
10: I'm glad to hear that. I think it's pretty tough when you're starting sixth grade to begin with, let alone when it's a school as demanding as SciTech is. So you're in a good place. Where did you go to elementary school?
11: Grandview.
10: Okay. And let's say hello to the person who is right on your right. Lean up there a little bit so we can hear you. What's your name?
12: My name is Taj, and I'm 11 years old.
10: And Taj, what community do you live in?
12: I live in Knoxville.
10: And just out of curiosity, where was your elementary school?
12: It was Carmel.
10: And how's it been so far at SciTech?
12: It's been pretty easy considering how, like, the tests were when we really don't have any. The only hard part about it is that we have to, like, master every test we do and then all the prove it and things like that.
10: What's a prove it?
12: It's like the test, but instead of us, like, it's just we don't have to have a random grade. We have to get 10 out of 10 to pass it.
10: So if you miss something, do you need to make it up and figure out?
12: Yeah, you need to redo it.
10: Well, that's kind of good, right? Because you learn, people learn by making mistakes, I think. So if you mess something up, it's good to be able to figure out why, I guess. Has something been especially, you mentioned mastering things. Is there something you're proud of having mastered recently that sticks out?
12: Not really, because I mastered everything I tried to do, basically. So, yeah.
10: That's great. Well, I'm happy to meet you. And let's go right to the person who is next to you. And what's your name?
13: Kymer Edwards.
10: And tell me about yourself.
13: Well, I'm 11, and the elementary school I went to was Grandview. That's all.
10: How's SciTech been so far?
13: A wonderful, great experience. Really hard at sometimes.
10: What makes it hard sometimes?
13: Sometimes I don't keep up with my work, but then I try to do it and I get up with it.
10: You know, even as you get older, it's hard if you don't keep up. Suddenly you can feel like there's no way out. You know, you have so I get a lot of phone calls that if I don't return my phone calls before I know it, I just don't know even where to start. I meant to ask both of you if you had anybody you wanted to give a shout out to or say hello to. Anybody?
13: Anna, Dante, Larry, and that's all.
10: I'm glad you know Larry, since that's my name, too. It's nice to meet you. We're going to be hearing poems from each of these students in a moment. Now, Ella got a shout out right away from her sister in Philly. Hello, Ella. How are you?
14: Good.
10: And Where did you go to elementary school?
14: I went to Dilworth.
10: And you live on the north side, right? Mm-hmm. Did you play drums?
14: Well, yeah, I used to.
10: Everybody at Dilworth plays the drums. It's a school where drumming is a big part of the culture there. And I wanted to make sure, Kymir, you live in Beltsover, right? I didn't get a chance to ask you that. So how's SciTech been for you so far?
14: It's been good. Well, like, it gets hard at times, but I learned, like, correct my mistakes and get everything done.
10: And this idea of mastery of subjects, a lot of people might be surprised to hear somebody in sixth grade use a term like mastery. What does it mean to master something?
14: To, like, get it, like, done so it's all correct.
10: And then you're correct actually... And when we say to master something, what's one of those somethings? I just want people to understand the culture of your school. You're not just sort of checking things off a list. You're mastering, I guess, concepts?
14: Yeah. We learn to correct our mistakes.
10: Oh, that's a great thing. Any shout-outs in addition to Sarah?
14: No.
10: Great. Well, thank you for being here. And we have one more person to meet. What's your name?
15: Lucy.
10: Hi, Lucy. And where are you from?
15: East Liberty.
10: And what was your elementary school?
15: Montessori.
10: When you guys come, you must know... Probably most of the people in your class are people you've never met before. Would that be a fair thing to say? Or did you have a lot of Montessori friends that have come to?
15: Not many people from my old school went to SciTech, so it's a lot of new people.
10: I can imagine. Is it easy to make friends?
15: I don't know. I mean, it's middle school, so there's a lot of pressure to be, like, fit in some sort of... like standard for people.
10: That happens. I can remember that like it was yesterday, starting for us it was seventh grade when it changed from elementary to middle school, and there's a lot of changes going on. Do you want to say hello to anybody who might be listening? Any shout outs?
15: My mom wants me to shout her out over there. Hi, Mom.
10: I can barely see her, but is she over there? There she is. Well, I'm glad. So who can tell me about this poetry project and what you all did before we share poems? Can somebody explain what the challenge was or what the writing prompt was, if any?
13: Well, we had a poem that we picked ourselves. Then we had to make a write like that basically was like that poem in our own way. We wrote it our own way and had to explain it, explain each line, and that's basically what we did.
10: How interesting, because that, you know, even though you're going to SciTech, you need to learn English and you need, you know, you have language arts, but you're taking, at least from my perspective, you're sort of tinkering with a poem the same way that a scientist might tinker with something, right? To analyze it and even to not improve on it, but sort of take off from it and do something different. Was that kind of the way this came together? Mm-hmm. That sounds really neat. Well, who would like to share their poem first? I don't know if anybody, if you guys came up with an order. I think I think that Kymir is already. You look like you were ready. Are you first? Did I get your name? It's Kymir, right?
14: No.
10: Kymir?
14: I'm Ella.
10: Oh, Ella. Oh, gosh. I'm looking. I know that. I apologize. I apologize. I had my notes wrong. Where's Kymir? Is there. And we've got it. Okay. I had you two flipped in my seating chart. Sorry about that. Tell me about what you wrote.
14: I wrote about bees. The original poem that I used was Fireflies, and I felt like since we had to change it, I used the bees. So,
10: do you want to share what you wrote?
14: Yeah. Honey, flowers are our parchment. Bees flitting, bees glimmering, shining into cooks, practicing baking, six-legged chefs, of vanishing messages, find figures in flight, adding dabs of delight, sing in the May mornings as if they are honeycombs, flickering bees, bees.
10: That's really nice. And maybe I should have had you share the original poem first. But can you read the original poem to you? Oh, do you not have that with you? That's okay. But you, I like you. That's really great. You picked another one. One of the lines I really liked was six-legged chefs. That really, it's fun to say, but it's really accurate in terms of describing them. Have you learned about beehives much?
14: No.
10: There's a lot to what bees end up doing. That's beautiful. Thank you. That was Ella. Who would like to go next? Are you set?
16: Mm-hmm.
10: Okay. Tell me about your poem.
11: So my poem was about mainly the same poem that she wrote, Fireflies. But instead of doing bees, I decided to do Trojan because since I'm in a technology type of school and I love computers and all, I decided to do something that involves, like, hacking or something like that.
10: Okay, that's what you meant when you said Trojan, like a Trojan horse virus?
11: Yeah. Or, yes.
10: Okay, and this is Narnell.
11: Namel.
10: Or Namel. So if you get an email from him, be careful. You don't want to open it up. Might be a virus. let's hear what you wrote.
11: Dark, up all night, virus taking over money and profit, then all vanish like dabs of money-hungry bugs taking all of your money. And it is extremely funny. We're Trojans, that's what we do. I'll keep my money away from the bank, I do. Money, money, so funny. Take, take, take. Make, make, make.

0: sense. So you know what? That was my favorite book when I was a kid, and I still have it somewhere. I loved that book. I can't wait to hear what you wrote.
1: There was a grandma with lemonade, but the granddad yelled, "I want Kool-Aid." There was a girl with lots of shoes, but she always had bad hairdos. There was a granddad who took pills that lived high on that hill. There was a girl who lived in a den, but she didn't have any pins. There was a man who loved root beer floats, and he wanted a moat. There was an old man from Kentucky, and he loved rubber duckies.
0: I like that book a lot. How did you discover that book?
1: It was just a poem, and yeah. I liked it. I liked it the most out of all of them.
0: Oh, I'm glad. Well, you are a great writer. So let's see, Lucy or Taj, who's it going to be?
2: I don't know.
0: Okay, Lucy's going to be next. Tell me about yours.
2: Well, I did the same as Namel and Ella's. I did the Fireflies one, and I liked it because it was short, so it was the hardest one to do, and it was like it had like a deeper meaning behind the poem.
0: Okay, whenever you're ready, let's hear what you wrote.
2: Darkness. Darkness is the ground we play on. Demons tormenting lost souls of the broken as they walk past, wondering if anyone will save them, hiding pain behind a smile. Tricksters of the brain, deeper thoughts within a simple mind, drowning in feeling, asking for help. Light. Light is the thing we fear most. Even monsters fear something. Something so overlooked. Something so simple it's scary.
0: Wow. You're a good writer. Do you really like to write?
2: My mom likes to write. She went to school for writing. And when I was little, I used to write poems because I was bored all the time.
0: You're a very good writer. You all are. But that was such an intricate bit of writing. Thanks. And Tosh, tell me about what you did.
3: All right. So I also did Fireflies, but this time it's about an artist. Yeah, an artist.
0: Okay. And as you, let me adjust your mic to be sure we can hear you. These are all SciTech students at Pittsburgh SciTech. So there's a transducer inside of your microphone that you need to make move back and forth when you talk into it. And that's going to happen now, so we're all set, whenever you're ready.
3: All right. Artist man, artistic as he can, always putting on a show. The only time he can go is when he's doing one of his shows. Showing shipment and over treat, giving and getting as he goes. His pet monkey has a lot of luck, no one else can be his buck. Grabbing, going, getting a lot of cash, lighting up the night with his stash. Painting, pitying other people, only certain people trust him. He still makes decent cash. Now he eats what other people give him. No one else can see him in the dust. Taking lights, he cannot be trusted with his might. His monkey very smart, always playing, dancing, sometimes even doing math questions.
0: You had a lot of alliteration in there. Did you guys notice that too? There were a lot of alliterative phrases. You guys are great. Is there anything else you'd like to tell me about your poems or about SciTech while we have a few more minutes left?
1: Oh, well, while we were reading our poems in the class, we had to memorize them instead of looking off the pages. So it was really hard to do that.
0: I would find that really hard, too. I don't like to memorize things.
4: Me either. I really don't like to memorize things, so our teacher gave us an option to make a video presentation. So my poem, I made a presentation, and I recorded it, and then I presented it to my class.
0: That had to be kind of fun. How long was the video that you ended up making?
4: I'll probably say about 3 or 4 minutes.
0: And how many minutes do you think it took you to make it? Probably more like hours, right?
4: Yeah, about 30 minutes.
0: Yeah.
4: Trying to figure out which the best way to record the video and everything.
0: Yeah, it can take a lot longer to do something recording it than it can be to just do it live, I think. Any other reflections about the experience you had doing this? No? Ella looked like she was going to say something. Anything else?
1: It was a fun experience that was very educational for all of us. That could help us in writing and understanding poems more.
0: That's it does

0: get much better than that. I'm really proud of all of you for sharing these on the radio with people who you haven't even met yet, you know, that are listening. And also for SciTech is not an easy school. You're challenged every day, so it's great. Tosh?
1: I got a late shout out. Shout out to my dad right there, sitting back there with the Pirates hat.
0: That would be the man with a big grin on his face because he's so proud of you.
1: My brother David and my mom at home. Yeah, my brother's asleep, so yeah, people not gonna hear it. All right, yeah, so that's it.
0: Great. I have a question. One last question. Will you guys come back with more writing, or maybe to tell me about an experiment you did or something you did in class? We'd love to have you come back. And if you're really interested, given your interest in science and technology, we'll tear some stuff apart here and show you how this stuff works too. We would love to have you come back.
2: All right.
0: Thanks. Thanks to all of you for being here, and thanks to Dr. McCoy, your director at the school, and to Ms. Moore, Ms. Wendy Moore. Thank you for being with us. There you have some of Pittsburgh Public Schools' finest. There are many wonderful students today representing Pittsburgh SciTech.
3: My name is Bri. I'm 16 years old, and I go to the Neighborhood Academy. My mother is my best friend. My mother will always be there for me no matter what. My mother is very crazy. My mother is my twin. My mother is the one I could go to for anything. My mother is slim thick. My mother looked good for her age. My mother is my nurse, my chef, my teacher. My mother is very funny. My mother is my everything.
4: My name is Lang. I am in second grade at the Environmental Charter School in Pittsburgh, Pennsylvania. Hurting nature makes me concerned about the future of the world, and here's why. Instead of hurting nature, I wish people would enjoy it. If you take care of nature, our earth will look so much better because it will be fresh and clean. You could plant more things and care more for them. You could water plants and trees more. Then they'll look fresh and clean. You can have healthy things to eat and drink if you take care of nature. Hurting nature impacts all of us, and I think we can work together to make the world a better place. This is Lang for the Environmental Charter School, second grade persuaders.
5: I have two poems, so this is Sorry by Milo Anderson. Sorry. I say sorry time and time again, like a broken record. Don't say stop saying sorry, because I'll just say it more, even if it isn't my fault. But people try to help me, it still doesn't work. Liar, you liar. I know you're lying. Been friends for so long. I can see right through you. You are a poor excuse of a window. You're a poor excuse of a friend. I knew your friendship was too good to be true. I knew that you and her could not stop talking about my hair, my style, and worst of all, about the way I walk. Allison and Sammy, I'm not a snitch. I just have self-respect. Thank you for listening.
6: From the Youth Media Center at SLB Radio. I'm Olive, I'm 12, and this is a paper flower poem. Transplanted by Emily Dickinson. As if some little Arctic flower upon the polar hem went wandering down the latitudes until it puzzled came to continents of summer, to firmaments of sun, to strange bright crowds of flowers and birds of foreign tongue. I say as if this little flower to Eden wandered in, what then? Why nothing only, your inference therefrom.
7: 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I am in ninth grade at Montour High School, and you're listening to Youth Express. 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
2: Good evening, everyone. It is truly a thrill, an honor, a privilege just to be here for one more Love Out Loud poetry performance. If any of you know me, and even if you don't know me, if you could see me at all this evening, you know that this is absolutely my favorite event of the year for higher achievement. There are many tender, wonderful, inspiring moments, but this one just keeps my blood flowing all year long. And I know my staff could even say how I was just buzzing around the office almost doing cartwheels all day. I was so happy and thrilled that we would be here again in this wonderful auditorium with these wonderful scholars, parents, staff, mentors, and friends to celebrate love. So one of the things that I love so much about this particular event, of all of the events that we do, and we have three academic events per year. There's the Olympics of the Mind in the summer, there's our geography or vocabulary or spelling bee, whatever bee we need it to be, around Thanksgiving, and then there's this event. But this event brings together the three things that we really focus on to help our higher achievement scholars on their pathways to become college graduates, if that is what they want. And those three things obviously are academic skills, because they've done some work to get here for this evening. They studied some things. They learned some big words like oxymoron, I think, and simile, because you're going to hear them using it. That's the academic side. But then they also have had to deal with character, which is probably one of the most critical things you can do in terms of readying yourselves for anything in life that you're going to face. Sometimes they wrote things down and then they had to cross it off, and that's pretty frustrating. And they had to regulate their emotions and get back in there with their mentor's help, with staff's help, and write it again. That's grit, that's perseverance, that's the determination. And it's going to take that to succeed in this world. And then finally, the last thing, three things: skills, character, and then confidence. It takes a lot of confidence. And I can't imagine being 11 or a 12-year-old and walking up those steps to stand here at this podium and then share something that I've written to an audience full of adults. That's something that is so precious and important in higher achievement, and that we work hard to give you all, because you will never know how your ability to stand and speak publicly in front of an audience like this, what doors, what opportunities it will open for you. And you get to do that tonight, and I applaud you. So, higher achievement is not academics only. And before I forget, because they gave me this so that I wouldn't forget, we are in the midst of recruiting so that we can have some more wonderful scholars who will join us starting this summer and become scholars and start a 3 to 4 year journey with us on their way to developing the skills to be college graduates eventually. So there are friends and family open houses that are taking place in the Hill District on April 14th from 4 to 6 p.m. and then at our Homewood Achievement Center on April 6th from 4 to 6 p.m. And parents and scholars, if you bring and invite people, you get to be put in a raffle for referring friends and families to higher achievement. So when you give something, you're going to get something, or at least a chance at it. So encourage a friend to come to one of those open houses, April 14th in the Hill and April 6th in Homewood. I said that. All right. The other thing I want to share with you is that as much as higher achievement is about the support and the growth of our individual scholars, it has always been known that Higher Achievement Pittsburgh has a much larger vision, that we want to be a catalyst for showing that after school can be a strategy to work complementary to schools in closing the academic achievement gap. And this year is the first year where we really started to see that come to fruition in terms of being able to seed things in one of our other communities, and hopefully next year it will happen in the other. So this year, back on March 3rd, we actually had a Homewood Poetry Slam, where we have partners who are elementary after school providers and partners who are high school providers. And all of us came together in that community to share poetry from 2nd through 12th graders, one community focused on creating a cradle to college pipeline in Homewood. And next year, hopefully, we'll be doing the same thing in the Hill District. We have a project called Project Ascend that we'll be working on with a partner whose name is Center That Cares. And if all things work out, we will also have a Hill District specific event there. But we'll never give up this event because it always comes back to higher achievement and our three things as well that we want to make sure our scholars get to have, which is academic skills, character, and confidence. So, in conclusion, why love? Why not love is the topic. Love is life-affirming. And at a time like this in the Homewood, Hill District, and eventually West End communities, we should all stop, pause, and think about love and the life that it brings. As we look back on a tragedy that happened about, 2 weeks ago now, that got us in the news not because of love, not because of it affirming life, we need to realize that doing things like tonight give hope and a reason, a vision, a future. So I am happy to share, as we are about to go into our Highmark Healthy Haiku segment, yes, some of them are about physical health, and I need help to do it today. And I am so delighted that we are bringing back one of our wonderful alumni. He is now a ninth grader. Yay! Successfully having made it, or not, matriculated into ninth grade at Pittsburgh Science and Technology Academy. He has been the star of the Love Out Loud for the past 3 years. So we could not let him go, and he graciously volunteered to come. So, scholar Jory Struthers, will you please come to the stage? And will you lead us in the reading of first, in tradition, our physical health focused, high mark, healthy haikus?
8: Hello, everybody.
9: Well, I was reading these, and these are just real interesting how people talk about how spiritually and physically health is a thing that we all need. So one of them by Juliana was, I love to eat grapes. I eat them every day. Grapes are amazing. Another one was by Zoe. I love myself by playing outside with my friends and eating popcorn. Another one was by Taylor Williams. Apples we eat, yay, keeps the doctors away, and it isn't meat.
2: And right there, we're going to pause. So those were our, when we think of health, traditionally we think of physical health. But on a night tonight, we felt it was important to always recognize that health also comes from emotional and spiritual places and our sense of connection to one another. So the next four that Scholar Jory is going to read focus on how people feel connected and healthy because of their spiritual and emotional selves being edified.
9: One by Rayshawn says, I love myself by being a great friend and son. I'm awesome too. One by Jayana says, I love myself by singing at school and in my house. It makes me feel good. Another one by Aaliyah Scott says, I love myself by being a good friend and sibling and a good child. The last but not least, I love myself by drawing my great, awesome self. I love me a lot. That one was by Harmony Murphy.
2: Thank you, Jory. If any of you knew Jory, I can't help. Jory, you still have those dance moves? The point is this, I love that last one, but bump love. If we love ourselves a lot, we can be healthy, we can be whole, and we can love others too. So with that, let's start the presentation of our scholar poets so we can hear about the wonderful things that they love. And thank you so much to all who have come out to enjoy this with us tonight. And of course, a big thanks to our sponsor, Highmark Blue Cross Blue Shield. We wouldn't be healthy in here without you. And with that, God bless you, and I am out of the way. Bring the scholar poets on.
10: Now it's time for the best part, our scholar poets. Tonight is the climax of several weeks of preparation at our Hill District and Homewood Achievement Centers. We have studied poetry stretching from 17th century Japan to the 19th century Romantics and landing on modern poets and songwriters. We believe we have studied different techniques that make poetry come alive. Tonight, a select group of our most outstanding poets are ready to share their poems and inspire us all.
8: 28 scholars created original poems on the theme of love. 12 scholars won out in the competition to be selected to perform their winning poems this evening. And one scholar's poem was so good that her CD decided to put her through making our number 13 for tonight. So we can say it's our most performers ever. Each poem you will hear tonight was judged on 3 criteria: creativity, use of literary devices, and performance by a panel of judges that include principals, teachers, local poets, and mentors.
11: I would like to add that it is important to share that it makes sense for Highmark Blue Cross Blue Shield to support higher achievement because of our shared commitment to youth and education. Also, stressing the importance of health and healthy living, we're excited to have the Highmark Healthy Haikus as part of the program tonight. We hope that the preparation for tonight's event and being able to speak in front of their peers, parents, corporate partners will help them prepare for educational, career, and lifelong success. Highmark Blue Cross Blue Shield is proud to support the work that Higher Achievement is doing in our community, and that's why we're here for a third year in a row sponsoring this event. So as I imagined, you know, looking at this place, this wonderful theater, looking at some of the scholars that are here with us sitting in the front row, and also beside me, I mean, I want to thank them for, I know it takes a lot of courage to be up here on stage. So we want to, you know, definitely look at them as well. And also, you know, as we all are gathered here tonight, looking forward to the scholars sharing what they have worked on with the help of their mentors and staff. And I'm sure some of the parents helped out as well, and as well, maybe some of their school teachers. So this isn't an opportunity that's offered a lot to middle school students, particularly in Homewood and the Hill District. And this is exactly what Higher Achievement is about, making these experiences available. So this is one experience that you shouldn't take lightly. Definitely take it seriously, but most importantly, you should have fun with this experience. So let's give them one more round of applause for the hard work before we get started.
10: Our first poet is a sixth grader from Urban Pathways, and is a guy I know really well because, well, it's me. I'm going to share with you what I love most: home. My room is a great place to be. I never want to leave. Video games, they are so fun to play. It's so fun that I play them every day. My food is really homemade and good. It puts me in a really nice mood. I really like it when I'm with my family. I'm with my family always. I really like it when I'm with them on Fridays. I can't wait to come home, mate.
11: All right, so don't run away yet, because we got some questions for you. So you use a poetic device of near rhyme with final vowel sounds, the same but not consonants, be, leave, always, Friday. What led you to play with a version of rhyme that differs from what people usually expect to hear in poetry?
10: Well, I just wanted to have fun and just be creative.
11: And so it's great to hear that you have such fondness for your home. What advice would you give to others to make home a place of joy?
10: Be happy with what you have and just make the best out of it.
8: Our next poet is expressing her love for her homeland, the Bahamas. Please welcome Sequoia Hamilton, a fifth grader from Pittsburgh Faison.
12: My name is Sequoia Hamilton. I'm in the fifth grade, and I go to Linton Middle School. When I think of the Bahamas, I remember happy days when I lived there with my family. My family and I went to beautiful beaches. The beaches were clean, and the ocean was really, really blue. Our favorite national dance was Junkanoo. Our favorite food is conch fries and conch salad. The flag is my favorite part. The beautiful flag has many colors. Black for the people, gold for the sun, and aqua for the ocean. My mother and I were born in Bahamas, which is so very special. And I can't remember being with my mom, dad, auntie, uncle, sister, brother, dog, and cat. I just love the memories of my family in the Bahamas.
11: So you play with connecting with your family in the Bahamas and sharing what you all love together, to sharing something you love personally, to sharing something special with your mother before ending back with noting all the members in your family. What led you to use your poem to cycle through these various connections with your family and what they like or experience in the Bahamas versus your own special favorite things about the Bahamas?
12: Well, when I thought of the Bahamas, I just thought, like, I could use it for a poem because Miss Gabby, she needed us to turn in a poem. And my mom begged me that I'll enter the competition, so I was like, why don't I just do everything that I loved?
11: And I'm sure the audience is curious. I know I'm curious. The Junkanoo, what is that? Can you demonstrate? Give it for us. Okay. Well, we'll let you get away this time. But thank you.
10: Our next scholar is Taylor Williams, a seventh grader from St. Benedict de Moore School. She brings us a reflection on that theme of old, good versus evil.
13: You're a hero, I'm a villain. You're good, I'm evil. If you win, the world is saved. If you lose, the world is doomed. Keep this in mind, you have 4 minutes time. I shall win while you shall lose. You thought you won, like good always does, but there has been a change. Evil has won. Maybe someday you'll be back and you'll be stronger, but not today. Today is mine.
11: You used the literary device of personification in the first person point of view of the villain. What led you to write your poem this way?
13: Well, I use the point of view of the villain because it helps better understand how the villain feels about the whole situation that's going on.
11: So for a seventh grader, this poem seems to be a little bit on the dark side. What led you to end with evil taking the day?
13: Well, as you know, in most supervillain versus heroes, the hero wins. But this time, I thought it would be surprising if the villain won. It would be better, more interesting.
11: Thank you.
8: Talia Davis, a sixth grade Kappa scholar, will now brighten the room with her love of a vibrant color.
14: Hello, my name is Talia Davis, and I'm in the sixth grade, and I go to Kappa, and today I will be reading my poem called Green Wonders. Green is the color of wavy grass on cool days. Green is a hand after gardening. Green is a juicy fresh apple in a warm bowl. Green is a wonderful dripping popsicle on a sunny day. Green smells like fresh pink mint leaves. Green tastes like basil and spaghetti with warm garlic bread. Green sounds like grasshoppers in the cool grass of a secret night. Green looks like an animated screen for a movie. Green feels like a silky, wet, beautiful leaf in the Amazon. Green makes me happy to be me. Green is a color cool and calm. I love green.
11: You're definitely the simile queen. How did you come up with all those ways to express green through what it looks, smells, tastes, sounds, and feels like?
14: Well, most of my simile inspirations were from nature.
11: So do you see any similarities between you and green?
14: Yes. Well, green is mostly a natural color, just like me.
8: Our next poet is fifth grade Pittsburgh Liberty scholar Nasir Winters. What fifth grade boy doesn't love Marvel Comics? Let's hear about his love of and disdain for some of the Lego Avengers.
15: Lego Avengers is cool. It has so many tools. All the powers in my hands. The controller gives me cramps. Deadpool's stories are with cool and glory. Black Widow really bores me. Hours and hours of gameplay went bad. It took me a really long time. When I fought Galactus, he was really easy. And I defeat him in the breezy. When I beat Galactus, I could play him on my game. But when I saw his powers, I felt ashamed. Lego Avengers is cool, but some of these characters are fools.
11: So is this a poem about you beating the game?
15: Yes.
11: Nice, easy answer. Yep. So you rhyme sometimes, but not others. How does the rhyme scheme help to contribute to your overall message?
15: I decided to do my favorite game that I like to do all the time when I came home.
10: This next poet has a moxie. You'll hear why in just a second. Aaliyah Scott is a fifth grader at Pittsburgh Lincoln who has lots of love for, well, you'll see.
16: Hi, my name is Aaliyah Scott. I'm in the fifth grade, and I go to Lincoln School. My poem is called Percents of Me. I'm 10% kind, I'm 20% smart, and I'm very loving. I'm 10% mean and 10% respectful. I'm 1% disrespectful and 6% weird. I'm 2% silly and 10% loving. I'm 30% pretty. Don't you know that already?
11: So as I look at my invisible calculator up here on the stage, how did you come up with the percentages to describe yourself?
16: Well, because I love myself and because I wanted to write about myself.
11: Yeah. And I think that calculator is saying 99%. So what's the last 1%?
16: I just say it's a secret. It's something for myself.
8: Next, we have a poem that Gollum from The Hobbit will love. Precious London series by London Lee, a sixth grader from Propel Homestead.
17: Waterfalls fall softly. Dream, dream in the kind of person you are. Peace, peace is the answer. Passion, peace, and patience are the words of the day. Love is in the air. Love is everywhere. Dream, yes, dream. You'll meet the true one for you. Happy, the sun is in the air. People are smiling. Kids are in the park. Laughter's in the air. Smiles all day.
11: I feel a certain tone in your approach to the poem. What mood were you trying to evoke with your word choice and imagery?
17: I say a soft and peaceful and love that my parents give me.
11: And you use dream in the first two stanzas of your poem, but not your third ending stanza. Was this purposeful? If so, what is the intent as you move from dreams to imagery of happiness?
18: I used dreams in my two stanzas because, like, as I was writing it, like, I was dreaming it, and I, like, it was getting real in the middle. That's when it got to the end, it became true.
4: Our next poet is eighth grader, Westinghouse scholar, and Homewood ambassador, Cornell Collins. And this is said because he is appearing for his last time as one of our higher achievement poems.
19: Hello. Oh, I'm Cornell Collins. I'm in the eighth grade. I go to Westinghouse, and I'm an ambassador of higher achievement.
20: Wakey, wakey! You're listening to Youth Express in the Morning. Who needs eggs when you have quality content like this?
19: So the poem that I'm going to read to y'all is called "By Westinghouse, Hello, Older Dice." By Westinghouse, I'm gone next year. I'm not going to look back because I'm so far ahead. I did what I had to do in that school. Now it's time to shine somewhere else. I'm finished shining in Westinghouse, so goodbye Westinghouse and hello Older Dice. I'm going to Older Dice, now that sounds about right. Everything I did it with all my might. I'm really achieving greatness in my life. Everything I've been taught turns into knowledge. All of that knowledge is going to Older Dice. So move out my way, ignorance, because you can't stop me. Ayo, Older Dice, tell them something they don't know about me.
11: So what led you to give ignorance a personality and to tell them to move out of the way in your poem?
19: The definition of ignorance means lack of knowledge. And I see ignorance as a person when I'm always going to a store or going down the street to go to school. So I told him to move out of my way because he's not going to stop me to what I'm achieving in life.
11: So being that this is your last year, to what do you most look forward to as you transition to high school and a new school, and what will you miss the most about higher achievement?
19: Well, the thing I'll miss in higher achievement is getting the opportunity to visit the places I've never been. Like, I've never been to Harrisburg, but now I've been to Harrisburg more than once. And I've never been, like, I've been to Washington, D.C., but I wanted to visit there more. But the only thing that I'll miss is the people that kept me focused, like Miss Gabby, Miss Wendy, Mr. Parrish, and Mr. Sean. And so when I go to high school, it's going to be a new beginning towards, like, because I'm becoming a young man, as I look forward to adulthood, because I don't want to look forward to adulthood that fast, because I still want to, because I'm still, like, living in a child's place, and I'm, like, you know, I'm a young man, and I'm starting to be, so.
11: You're like, yes, as I said, enjoy this moment. Don't rush to adulthood.
4: Layla Thomas is our next poet of the evening, and she is a seventh grader at Pittsburgh Classical. Let's hear about her sweet tooth.
21: Hi, my name is Layla Thomas. I'm in the seventh grade, and I go to Pittsburgh Classical Academy. My violin is so special to me. It should also be a part of my family tree. The beautiful sound so rich, it will put you off to sleep really quick. The way I play so sweet, it will give you cavities in your teeth. The dentist will say, Have you been playing your sweet violin today? Yes, sir. It was so sweet. It sounds like my favorite sour lemon drops with a twist like on 32nd Street.
11: You used a literary technique called synesthesia, an attempt to fuse different senses by describing one kind of sense impression in words normally used to describe another. The way I play so sweet, it will give you cavities in your teeth. First, I want to hear you play, but my question is, how did you come up with the description of your sounds being both rich and sweet?
21: Well, when I was in second grade, I didn't want to play the violin. I didn't want to play the guitar no more because I thought it was actually boring, so I switched over to the violin. And then whenever a few years later, I started to sound a lot more better than I did before. I was a mess.
11: Like, well, you're here with us today, so obviously your poem is excellent and not a mess. So in my head, sour lemon drops don't sound sweet. So can you take me through what made you use this oxymoron in your poem?
21: Well, kids like candy. I like candy. I'm a kid, so I like sour stuff too, and I like lemons.
11: Thank you.
10: Sixth grade STEARD scholar Harmony Murphy is up next, and she is going to tell you all about anime.
0: Hello, my name is Harmony Murphy, and I go to STEARD, and my poem is called Love is Like an Anime. Love is like an anime. I love drawing it every day. When I watch it on the couch, Kill la Kill is what I watch. Dragon Ball Z with Goku, or Sailor Moon with Pluto. I watch it every single day. If it were real, I'd call it Bay. I always like to say that love is a lot like an anime.
11: So you did use the subjective tense correctly in your poem, if it were real, I'd call it Bay. How did you know to use were instead, was, because most people mess that up?
0: Well, I knew were means suppose, and was means past tense. That's why I used it.
11: And so you almost use a form of verse called envelope verse by starting and ending with almost the same line, except you added, a lot to your love. Love is like anime, closing at the end. What made you come full circle in your poem?
0: Well, I used a lot because it's the subject that I love, mostly a lot, apparently. That's why I used it.
8: Jace Thomas Harris, a sixth grade classical scholar, uses his poem to play with some all great time.
1: It's me, Stephen Curry, and James Harden versus LeBron James, Michael Jordan, and Allen Iverson. It was a hard-fought game. Each team played their best. The score is sad. It all comes down to me. James passes to me, and as I pass to Stephen, and he passes it back. Only 5 seconds left. It's all on me. I cross Michael and Allen, only LeBron in my way now. I fake left, spin right, and step back. 2 seconds. It has to be the most awkward shot I have ever tried in my life. It had to be in the air for at least 5 minutes, but it had perfect rotation. But we were all surprised when it went in, especially since it was all net, no backboard. It's all over, and as I lean in to all the players, all I can say is good game. Basketball.
11: And of course, being with Highmark Blue Cross Blue Shield, I loved how you incorporated the activity as part of your poem.
8: Of course you do, Mr. Neal, because Highmark Blue Cross Blue Shield, good health. Let's learn more about Jace as he explores his love of basketball.
11: So how did you come up with the way of playing with the verse to show how awkward the shot was after you faked, spun, and stepped around LeBron by breaking up the line at I and then moving into the next line starting with have? That was genius use of a poetic device.
3: I think I just wanted to be like, exaggerate how awkward this shot was.
11: So nothing to do with poetry, but how did you come up with the lineup that included Curry, James, Harden, Jordan, Iverson?
3: Those are just my favorite players.
10: Our next poet is eighth grader from Kappa, Natalie Hollinger, who explores human love.
5: Why is love hurtful and sweet? Why can't it be sweet and not hurtful? I like love. It is special to me. But sometimes I just don't want to have love in me. I like to love people who love me. But I just don't want love for 4 months. I want it for the rest of my life. The only time I say I love you is when I do. Not just for a day or a week. I'll love you forever. But sometimes you'll love someone special. But they lose love for you out of the blue. But just remember, it's their loss, not yours, because there are others to love more.
11: You open using the device of a rhetorical question. So why? What feeling were you trying to raise in your listener?
5: I used a rhetorical question because I was wondering why a wonderful thing as a relationship is hurtful and sweet at the same time.
11: Now, how would you describe the tone or mood of your poem? What do you want to leave people inspired to do?
5: I describe the tone and mood like as sad, but also curious. And like, I want to leave people like thinking that you may love someone, like this special person, but there are others out there. So there's more than one to love.
8: Our final poet for tonight, sixth grade Urban Pathway scholar Tanaya Young, is going to tell us about something we all are looking forward to right about now, summer.
22: Hello, I am in sixth grade. I go to Urban Pathways in Higher Achievement, and my name is Tanaya Young. And my poem is called Summer. What is summer, you ask? Summer is like when the sun shines brightly over and the flowers start to blossom. There are rows of flowers that shine brightly for us to see. Summer is the best season to me. Sometimes I like to roam free in a rows of flowers. Sometimes I like looking at the beautiful lake and going for a swim there. Sometimes, when I look at the lake, I can see my reflection.

0: So you use simile in your poem to describe summer is like, what does a flower blossoming represent to you?
1: In my poem, a flower blossoming means to me a child growing into a parent.
0: So as the final poet tonight, can you share how higher achievement is like summer to you? And maybe like that beautiful lake where you can see your reflection.
1: Higher achievement is like summer to me. And as the beautiful lake is going for a swim and doing higher achievement, I hope that Miss Gabby will let us go swimming.
2: Please join me in congratulating all of our poets on their fantastic performances.
3: Hello, my name is Grace Anderson. I'm a senior at Lincoln Park, and this is a poem that I wrote. Drinking cream soda with a gnome named Gary. Oh, God. The gnomes are back. You see, every night they emerge from the gross underbelly of Avella, Pennsylvania's darling gas station, a rundown Unimart at the center of town. They make sure to scowl at the employee inside, who they know already locked the doors well before the gnomes made their appearance. They could try to break in, but spending the rest of their lives locked up with no gnome bail and awaiting a no gnome trial with a no gnome jury does not sound too fair or appealing to them. I'm pretty sure the gnomes understand ethics and morals, but the reality is they quite frankly don't care. Or at least that's the idea they're trying to send. The gnomes come out every night, sure, but it's only every Saturday that they make an attempt to visit me. Oftentimes, I can hear them banging on my bedroom window and speaking a language I don't quite understand. In the morning, my grandma and I rewatch the outdoor security camera footage to see them make the same rude gestures with their discolored, wrinkly, baby hands. They're a nuisance, sure, but I think this Saturday I might go ask them what they want. You see, Sunday mornings, when the gnomes slink back into their shadows and disappear under the Unimart, I get the most beautiful dreams. Mostly, they lead me to the gas station and open a little door. Inside, they bring me to whom I assume is their leader, Gary. He leads me to a scenic waterfall, and we sit atop the plumpest mushrooms I've ever seen. The gnomes bow before me and present me an open cooler filled with ice and cream soda. Gary offers me one, and I happily accept. Then, he and I like to discuss the economy together. He's a big stockholder for a lot of amusement parks. I never understood that, since the gnomes were too short to ride any rides anyways. But I guess Gary can dream. Poor little guy.
4: This is Carrie Menino, age 17, of Winchester Thurston High School. The name of this poem is Coffee Shop on Walnut. No, I'm actually not on Walnut Street right now. I'm standing at the intersection of East Ohio Street and West Commons with some busy traffic noise in downtown Pittsburgh in the background. And I picked this spot because this poem is really about the lack of communication and the loneliness that can still exist in our hyper-connected world. Coffee Shop on Walnut. The boy with false eyelash spiders crying dewdrops on the counter orders a pink frothed cream as if it will make up for the father who won't call him son anymore. The girl with big breasts and thick legs compliments him because she needs a word to hold on to, looks at the skinny girl beside whose back is bowed as an apology for all the empty mouthfuls. She twists her butterfly ring, confectionery laced into her tattoos, thicker than the flesh beneath them. And the fat girl calls her hot because she knows she needs it. They both need it. And it means nothing but I understand you. I understand where you are, and it doesn't make sense, but that's okay. The breakable girl blushes crimson. The painted boy stares at her, wishing he'd said it himself. And she argues the compliment instead of accepting. The big girl, with a voice so loud it whispers fear, smiles and tells her, "Don't worry, I don't feel beautiful either."
5: My name is Xander. I'm in second grade at the Environmental Charter School in Pittsburgh, Pennsylvania. Air pollution makes me concerned about the future of the world, and here's why. Did you know that transportation is the largest single source of air pollution in the United States? Instead of gasoline, I wish people would use solar power. Currently, the gas from cars can kill animals and us. For example, the gas could get in people's lungs and kill them. Even if you're just walking down the street, you will die unless you have an oxygen mask. Instead of gas, cars should use solar panels. Solar panels take energy from the sun and don't pollute the air or affect the environment. Air pollution impacts all of us, and I think we can work together to make the world a better place. This is Xander for the Environmental Charter School, second grade persuaders.
6: I remember the first time I met students from the Neighborhood Academy. I said, I don't know if I could. This has got to be rough, what I heard about some of the academic rigor that takes place at the school. And we're going to talk a little bit about a writing program that the students are involved in, and they've all brought some writing to share as well. And we're going to begin by just getting a chance to meet each of them. And I'm going to start with you, just have you introduce yourself, tell us a little bit about you.
7: I'm Julian Butler, and I go to the Neighborhood Academy. I'm 15, and it is my ninth grade year.
6: And go ahead.
7: I entered the spoken word program because I really like writing, and I intend to pursue a career in writing.
6: Excellent. I was going to ask you where the community you live in, because the Neighborhood Academy has students from all over the Pittsburgh area.
7: When people ask me that, I live in Highland Park, but it's like so close to East Liberty that I just end up saying East Liberty.
6: Understood. And thank you for being here today. You've got a One Hood sweatshirt on. Do you do any work over there as well?
7: Oh, yeah. I work with a lot of people there.
6: Yeah.
7: They're amazing.
6: Yeah. Siri is great. And Paradise is an old friend,
7: yeah.
6: Too. So I'm glad to see you. And now sitting on your left.
8: I'm Anthony Duckett. I've been going to the Neighborhood Academy for a year now. This is my ninth grade year. I'm also 15.
6: And would you agree from my introduction, is it a challenging school?
8: Yes.
6: In a good way. I mean, helping to really get the very best out of you, right?
8: Yes.
6: I thought so. Anybody you'd like to say hello to? Or? No. And you're from Larimer?
8: Yes.
6: Okay. And now we'll meet the next student. Just pivot that microphone over. Hello.
9: Hello. My name is Markel Watts. I'm 14 years old. I'm in the ninth grade. This is my... I've been going to the Neighborhood Academy for a year now.
6: And you're out in Verona.
9: Yes.
6: Right? It's nice to meet you.
9: Nice
6: and
9: to meet you, too.
6: Now we'll go to our next student. Hello.
10: Hi, I'm Sydney Francis. I'm one of the seniors at the Neighborhood Academy. It's my third year there, so really excited to start the next chapter of my life.
6: I'll bet. Now, you're the only senior that's here today.
10: Yes.
6: How many people are in your class?
10: Four.
6: There's four seniors. And how large is the ninth grade class, roughly? Anybody have any idea?
7: There's like
8: 34.
7: Three classes of like 12.
8: There's
10: usually there's two classes per grade, but the ninth grade's big this year, so I think there's 34 is the number.
8: Yes, two people to believe it.
6: The Neighborhood Academy is relatively new, and
10: yes,
6: that's one reason why your senior year class is relatively small. But it's also, you really, were you there for all 4 years of high school?
10: No, I came in my 10th grade year.
6: And you've got to feel really good about the education you've had. Where... Do you have plans for college?
10: Yes, I plan on going to Allegheny in the fall. I'm going to have a major in economics and a minor in urban studies. I plan to pursue a career in nonprofit work.
6: Terrific. I would love to see you do that here, if that makes sense, although we might not fit the environmental aspect of it. And then we have one more person to introduce you to.
11: Hi, my name is Danya Evan-Jung. I go to the Neighborhood Academy. 13. I'm in the 8th grade.
6: And you're the youngest here, and you have been going to Neighborhood Academy probably for 1 month. Is that about right? Where did you go to school prior?
11: I went to Woodland Hills.
6: And how is Neighborhood Academy so far?
11: Stressful.
6: That's a good word for it, right? You want to do your best and work hard, and it's probably a very different environment. Would you feel comfortable explaining, like, a couple things that make it different?
11: The teachers, like, their work is kind of hard. Like, it's a little different. Like, it's very strict. It's just a lot.
6: They want to get the most out of you.
11: Yeah, they just want to see us do better.
6: Sure. Let me ask any of the upperclassmen here, do you have any advice for adapting to Neighborhood Academy coming in? I'm sure you all remember when you started.
8: Well, you're there for 12 hours a day, for 4 days of the week. You're at school.

0: about this this week, in fact, keeping track of your thoughts and how you feel about things and remembering who you are and what makes you a person. And that is embodied in the work that you have all been doing with spoken word. You've all brought some pieces to share with us today. I'm going to turn right back to you, Danya. Can you explain a little bit about the spoken word program and how that all came together?
1: It's very relaxing.
0: Yeah, that's what I was. And you all can join in just to talk a little bit about how it works and what do you do, and then we'll have you share some writing.
2: She often gives us a topic to write about, but she would rarely do this free write where we can write about whatever. And if we can't find a specific poem on the topic she gives us, then it's a free write, whatever, either way.
0: And when you say so you're going to try to meet the topic that she gives you.
2: Yeah.
0: And what's a typical topic?
1: It was one topic that we did. It was a letter, a person in your family or anybody would say to you and put it in their words, but we had to write it.
0: Oh, interesting. So you see it from the other person's perspective.
1: Yeah.
0: Any other topics come to mind? You probably are going to exemplify some of that with the writing that you've brought today. But did any topics really challenge you, or were any this is easy, I can write about this?
3: We once had to do an old saying and incorporate it into one of our poems. It was sort of difficult, but because I didn't really want to be cheesy.
0: Yeah. Do you remember what the saying was?
3: Well, it was just different sayings, any you could think of.
0: Okay, so you just had to incorporate
4: a cliche.
0: A cliche, early to bed, early to rise, or something like that.
3: Yes.
0: That would be really interesting to try to do. Well, let's hear some of the writing. One thing I love is these kids all have journals, and they're open journals and some real open-mindedness to share original writing. I don't know if you talked about who might like to go first. Does anybody have a preference? Danya is raising her hand for first. Great. Do you need to tell us anything, or do you want to just go right into it?
1: I'll just go right into it.
0: Go ahead.
1: Dear Danya, you're my everything. When you were first born, you had me thinking about how much I was going to spoil you. Now you're 13 going on 14. Now I'm thinking about how much growing you did. You're a beautiful black girl. I remember when you was a little girl, you will always say you were going to be a doctor. And you also said you was going to be a future Delta like me, your cousins, and grand aunts. So now that you're a teenager, you have a big responsibility to handle. Just trust in God and yourself so that you can stay on a good path. But also know I love you and that you can come to me for anything. Love, Auntie Dana.
0: That's beautiful. So that's a letter from your aunt to you. And did you share that with your aunt too?
1: I did. She told me that's something that she really would have said.
0: Oh, that had to make – how did that make you feel?
1: Good. I was I knew you was going to like it.
0: That's terrific. Who's next? Let's get one of the guys to go through and hear, it's Markel, right?
5: It's Markel.
0: Or Markel, I'm sorry.
5: It's fine.
0: Markel Watts. You probably get that a lot.
5: I do.
0: My apologies.
5: Oh, it's nothing. So my poem is about when I get up in the morning and how my morning goes almost every morning before school. Beep, beep, beep. That's the sound of my alarm. Every morning I'm waking up to the dreadful noise of my alarm. But no harm is done to me as I wake up from sleep. But my hair is messy sideways like a parallelogram. Slobber on my mouth and a few missed texts if I'm lucky. My TV shows the emergency test text. I limp to the bathroom, bleep, bleep, bleep. Brush my teeth, put water in my hair to make it neat. Get dressed, can't forget the bow tie, I'd look pretty quirky. But I have to eat my Jimmy Deans quickly before my schedule gets shifted.
0: I like it, especially, it's great. I mean, I feel like I'm visualizing you going through all that and what your day is like. Did you have to work pretty hard on drafting and redrafting and getting that exactly the way?

0: wanted?
1: It depends on how hard the topic is to me.
0: Yeah. You're a good writer. Have you thought about a career in writing?
1: When I was in like sixth grade, I had some type of feeling towards writing that I really wanted to pursue a career in it. But then I fell off of it, and now I don't know what I want to do right now, so I'm kind of undecided.
0: It takes some time, and you've got some time. You're ninth grade, right?
1: So yes,
0: you've got
1: sir.
0: Some time to figure it out. But writing's a good way to keep in touch, too, no matter what you end up doing. Who would like to chair next? The choices are getting slimmer. Do you want to try, Julian? You look like you're ready to go.
2: Okay. 412, too nice. I'm sensational. I've been paid in full. Use the funk before your muscles pull. I'm educational. This might be a learning tool. Lighten up my sentence while I'm opening up auto schools. Promise you'll be sleeping with the fishes, Symphion. Psych, nah. You'll be jumping to this groove, so carry on. My flow so inescapable like the Pentagon or the concavity or the sound waves in this song. Dee dee dee daddy dee dee dee dee daddy day. All you sucker MCs, won't you please come out to play? Forget the police trying to make the gas spray. They try me, I'ma knock them down. My name is Cassius Clay. Regisseri, Jaquia, Dawes, King Legion, Jordan, Luther Gospel, Akil Manny. Always in prime when I'm writing those lines. It's morphine time. Time for you to take a nap. Yo, it's morphine time.
0: Nice. Well done. When you're writing something like that, are you thinking about what it's going to be like to perform, too? You must be.
2: Yeah.
0: And do you have to make certain choices to make sure that you're able to perform it okay?
2: I do. Like, sometimes I have to add different words to make it longer.
0: And some words will go together next to each other a lot more easily than other words do. You got to figure that out, I would think. I've often, you know, scat singing, when people sing jazz solos, typically, I think one of the secrets to it is knowing what consonants follow what other consonants and what vowels follow what other vowels. When did you start rhyming like that?
2: I really wanted to since I was like 11, but I haven't started since I was like 13.
0: Wow. So you've only been doing this for a couple of years. You've gotten really good at it, too. Have you been out performing at all?
2: Yeah.
0: How do people react to you? Pretty well?
2: Depending on which performance I do. Last one I did was in August, and that was probably like the second one I ever got paid for.
0: That's great. That's fantastic. Well, thank you for sharing. Let's see. Who do we have left? We have Sydney, right? And, Anthony. Do you want to go next, Anthony?
3: Sure. I'd like to share a bit of my poem before I read it.
0: Oh, please.
3: So the topic was about sides, certain ways you would be drifting around certain topics. There we go. Ever since I was little, I've been stuck in the middle. It's been so long I've forgotten what side is good and bad. One side has a high probability of success, but the other has a high probability of dying young. The other side has a probability of either having the skills to succeed or don't. Both sides seem kind of scary, but fate has already started moving. So I must become decisive because there is no name for the indecisive, and that will not become of me. So the side I pick is one you must wait to see.
0: Nice. I like it. It's pretty deep, too. Tell me about, how did that come to you? Do you remember?
3: Yes. I did this last year, but what made me think about it was a lot of people that live sort of in like the hood, when they're younger, they feel that the only way that they can succeed in life isn't through school, but through different forms, like some people might be drug dealers or something like that.
0: Yeah, it's a career path, right?
3: Yes, but then the other side is if you actually try to study, go to college, it's not 100% that you'll succeed in life, but there's a greater chance of it. You just have to have the skills to actually work, and the skills and sort of like the motivation to want to get through it.
0: Yeah, and I think knowing that sometimes it's not going to be real for a while, that it's going to come long after you start rather than instantly, which is tough, especially when you're young. It's tough when you're old, too. You want stuff to be instant always, I think, especially in this day and age. That's well done. We got to have you guys back more than once. I feel like our time is too limited. Sydney, it's your turn.
4: So mine's a bit longer, but
0: That's fine.
4: I'll just start. I am here, standing on a cliff, toes gripping the edge of a rock for dear life. To jump would mean to break my neck. To back away would mean I relinquish my power to fear and let it cripple my experience. I look down and get woozy, but I hear you, beckoning from below, encouraging me to take a plunge with you. One foot up and I open my eyes, descending fast and falling slow, anticipating the agony of a belly flop, but greeted with the bittersweet chill of the water. As the bubbles calm from the splash, I emerge to the surface to see you. Floating in the ocean on my back, eyes closed. Ears under the water, I can hear myself breathe. Encompassed by you like the waves surrounding me, this is where I want to be. I open my eyes and look up to the clouds, seeing the freedom of a bird and wondering if they hate the shrill air or glide softly into it. I am that bird, you are the clouds, diving and soaring through your layers, making patterns in my path. Wings open and liberated, I look down to see you, standing outside with me. You're walking on your hands, and you use your legs to grab me and push me off the steps. I perch in a tree to get a closer look. What I find is you are the breath I hear, the whirring of the waves that slowly push me in the water. You are the shrill air that I hate that gives me a chilling sensation. I don't peer down the street. I'm honed in on the one who disrupts calamity and listens to silence. You're the name I want to call. You're the hand I want to hold. You're the sweater I want to throw on after a long day. Every moment with you is like reading the last chapter of a book, engulfed in a story I'd never want to end. I watch you. I would never stop watching you. Watching you is second best to sharing your skin with you. No matter where I am, I take you with me. I see you in a crooked smile or a dimple, a big head and skinny legs, the way you chew to the deep twinkle in your eye. Anywhere I see a necklace dangled softly against a collarbone. I take you with me because you are where I want to be.
0: That was absolutely beautiful. When did you write that?
4: Last year. They have like different seasons, like for fall sports, so they have like spoken word twice, so it was last year.
0: That was great. I hope all of you will come back again, or will come out and record you. If not, I think, were you involved when we came out recently and recorded? I heard those recordings, and those were fantastic. Did anybody want to say something that they didn't get a chance to say? I can't believe how fast this has gone by. I just want to be sure that if you forgot something, you get a chance to say it. I'm getting, you guys got it all in, which is fantastic. Neighborhood Academy, you can get more information about the school at theneighborhoodacademy.org. Congratulations on keeping up with your writing. I'm really proud to hear what you've done, and I hope you'll keep it up too. Thanks.
4: Thank you.
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7: 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This is Doriana Pei. I'm a senior at Woodland Hills Junior Senior High School. Joining me here are
8: Tran Lee from Penn Hills Senior High School, and I'm a senior.
9: This is Stacia Hawthorne. I'm 17. I'm a senior at Penn Hills High School.
10: This is Jayona Cobb. I'm a senior at East Allegheny High School, and I'm 18.
11: And this is Naomi Terrell. I'm 18, and I'm a senior at Penn Hills High School.
7: Today, we'll be discussing the Emerging Leaders Program as well as the education system. But first, we're going to start by talking about women's standards. I think women's standards are held kind of high, especially as young women. We get looked at, viewed at kind of often, and since we have since social media is all out there, we have more of an opinion on how we should look, but never asked maybe what we feel. Or
9: a lot of women feel pressured to be perfect and be beautiful 24/7 and just be like, it's like we're on a full platter, but really I feel like a lot of women and young women at that need to be more comfortable within themselves, know themselves, and just be more confident and accept the fact that it's okay to not be perfect 24/7. It's okay to not be pretty 24/7. It's okay to not be just what society wants you to be 24/7. You have to be real, because in reality, nobody's perfect. Like, nobody's perfect. Women, females, kids, nobody's perfect at all.
10: Women's standards are unfair. When you compare them to, like, men, they're not the same at all. Like, certain things that a man can do, a woman can't. I mean, like, we can, but they just don't view it as the same. We get looked at in a weird way. Or people just don't see it as, like, something a woman should be doing.
11: Mm-hmm. It's like when, if a man were to do something, they would get praised for it, mm-hmm. or it wouldn't be that big of a deal. But if a woman were to turn around and do the same thing, then it's like, oh, she's this, she's that. And mm-hmm. just all these labels on her that are not even true, have mm-hmm. nothing to do with who she is as a person. Mm-hmm. And it's just bad. It's just bad karma.
9: Mm-hmm. And I feel like a lot of women get shamed for who they are, like, as a person, like, if they're not a certain type of way, or if they do certain type of things, or if they do things differently, they get shamed for it. They get put down for being the way that they are. They get put down for being themselves. They get put down for being confident because they're too cocky. Be humble. It's hard. There has to be a balance to where you can be yourself and not be judged, but it's also, like, a fact of, like, you have to just kind of not care what people think. And I feel like women care too much because mm-hmm. we want to please everybody. We try to heal everybody. We try to please everybody. We can't do that. Like, we can't do that to everybody.
10: Mm-hmm. I feel like another big issue is women bashing other women too. Like, yes. some, it's not just the men holding us up to these certain standards, but it's mm-hmm. other women too. They're like, they feel as though if you don't look like me, if you don't talk like me, act like me, dress mm-hmm. like me, then, oh, you're not worth the same as me, or like, ooh, get away from me. Like, people don't know how to accept each other. Mm-hmm. They feel like everyone should be the same, and it's just, how would the world be if we all were the same? I feel like it would be pretty boring. That's what makes us all unique.
9: Right.
10: Mm-hmm. Being ourselves.
9: And I feel like we also tend to let our insecurities eat at us, because like, ourselves are our biggest critics. Yes. Like, if that makes sense. Like, yes. we put ourselves down. We say, oh, yeah, we don't look beautiful, or we don't look this certain type of way. But really, everybody else in the room thinks you're beautiful, but it's yourself that's putting yourself down. Mm-hmm. Like, and we have to stop that. We have to wake up and bring ourselves up, uplift ourselves and say, I am beautiful, do more self-love. Do more, just more, like, more things to practice self-love, because self-love is the best love and it's key.
8: Yeah, and I feel like it's a good thing that we're all acknowledging it, because it makes other people acknowledge it. Mm-hmm. And then that's why, and I feel like we're all more educated now.
9: Yeah.
8: That's why whenever you go in public, you see people raising awareness about it, and mm-hmm. then you see advertisement about, you know, woman empowerment. Mm-hmm. Mm-hmm. And, you know, that's a really good thing that we're all, like, we know about it.
9: We all have to unite at the end of the day. We are all women. We are all yes. not perfect. Mm-hmm. We are all living, we're all human, so I feel like we all have to kind of be on the same mindset to where we got to accept each other for who we are and love each other, because we're all here to love. We're at a high standard, but like, we have to kind of be at a high standard because men look up to us, so mm-hmm. we have to kind of, you know what I mean, yeah. pick ourselves up and hold our heads high and be queens as we are and carry ourselves as that. And go with that and stay with that. Mm-hmm. And it's hard to kind of get there. Like, it's hard to have confidence. It's hard to love yourself. It's hard to get to that point, but it's a growing process.
10: Mm-hmm. Us sticking together, if, like, the other women weren't bashing each other and mm-hmm. we were all together, then those standards would, like, possibly go away. Like, mm-hmm. people won't agree with them anymore. We would all just be, like, sticking to the same thing, doing the one.
11: And it's ridiculous that we're in 2019 and we right. still have to go through this mm-hmm. from birth. Just being a woman, that's mm-hmm. a standard right there. You have to live up to being a woman, and mm-hmm. you're expected to do certain things and to societal standards. Mm-hmm. If you're anything but what a woman is supposed to be, then you're looked at as not a woman, basically. Mm-hmm. And so I just feel like we should be building each other up instead of tearing each other down, because we already have so much weight of the world on our mm-hmm. shoulders mm-hmm. that could be one less thing that we need to just lift off of each other.
9: To wrap this up, if we're about to finish up, I feel like communication is key, and not enough women come together and we don't talk enough. We don't talk about our problems. We don't talk about our insecurities because 9 times out of 10, we all are insecure and we're all insecure about the same things. So at the end of the day, we have to come together and communicate about how we feel and communicate what makes us happy and what doesn't make us happy. And I feel like if we all come together and talk about it, we can heal women in general.
11: Moving on to our next topic.
7: The educational system.
9: To start it off, I feel like they need to update how we learn and the material that we learn and what we learn. From elementary school to high school, I feel like we don't learn enough to where they need to teach us self-love. They need to teach us more sex education. They need to teach us more on how to succeed. We need to have business classes, mandatory African-American history, mandatory classes that will actually educate us on things that will get us good grades, but will also make us good people.
10: Yeah, and help us out in the real world.
12: The standardized math, science, reading classes that we have now, it's good and all, and it's beneficial in a way, but it's the same system that has been put into play ever since the beginning of the education system started. We need a change because things are different today than they were hundreds of years ago.
10: I was just having this conversation with someone. I was saying school wasn't really like interesting to me anymore because I just feel as though I'm not learning anything that's benefiting me, that's going to help me when I get out of high school. If they had more classes that will actually help us and help you succeed in life, things like learning taxes, like they don't teach any of that. Yeah. Like you said, business, like go deeper into history, then people might actually enjoy going to school and might actually want to learn. When you're just throwing these like books at us and it's just like, I'm never going to use this.
9: A huge thing currently is mental health is a huge problem. And I feel like we come to school and we have to act like we're okay, but really we have messed up home lives and we have things going on inside of our house that we don't come to school and talk about. And we should. There should specifically be a class to where we can come sit down and just have a venting session, and we would have a high level of understanding in between each other, because like I said, I feel like at the end of the day, we all have our problems, and if we talk about it, we will all become more open. And we need more mental health classes, and we need more people to come talk to us about it through schools and everything, because we got to wake up every single day and come to school for 180 days. And I feel like if school was more appealing and it, like, we had more classes to where, like, if you like art, there's actual artist classes. There's, you know what I mean, different types of things like that. Like, if you want to be a musician, there's music class, but not just music class to where we play the flute. We should be educated on music and who started music and where music came from. Like, I feel like the education that we learn is just, like, surface of everything, but we never get deep on any topic at all, not even math. Like, who started math? Where did math come from? It's just like, here, this, 2 plus 2. Like, everything is kind of just rushed into us, and it's like, school is just to rush us out to, it's to teach us things and rush us out into the streets to work a factory job and just strip away your personality and strip away your passion and strip away what you're here for just to go make money. And money isn't everything.
10: I've seen this picture and it said school isn't about learning anymore. At this point, it's just about
8: passing,
10: getting the grades and passing. Yeah. I felt that so much, and I feel like that's sad. Like,
12: and it's bad when you get a teacher that you can tell they don't really care that much about the students.
9: It's not their passion.
12: That's the worst thing. Yeah, it's the worst thing, because I'm coming here to learn from you. If you're not going to give me the time of day, then why should I give you mine?
10: That's exactly how I feel. Like, why do I have to sit in a classroom when...
12: You're getting paid to be here. I'm here because I want to learn.
9: Right. And I actually had a conversation with one of my teachers not too long ago, and I gave her my side of as a student, because I feel like we don't do that enough. We don't talk to the teachers on a real basis.
8: You're right.
9: Like, and I sat down with her, and she was complaining about how students were on their cell phones, and I said, well, look at it like this. We're coming to school, and we have to fake like we're okay, and we're really not okay. We're all stressed out and unhappy with our living situations and our parents stressing us out and everything. We don't come to school and we can't talk. We can't talk to nobody. So what do you think we're going to do? It's like we have to come here and literally walk into class and literally, boom, start our work. But, like, can we talk? Can we ask if we're okay? Can we, you know what I mean? Like, are we okay? Are you okay? How's your life? I feel like we need to just talk more. Get to know our teachers. We need to have, like, a sit down, just one day of a class, because classes will be 45 minutes. We need to just sit down and get to know who the teachers are, their background, where they came from, why they're there, if it's their passion. Is it their passion? What's their passion? You know what I mean? Like, there needs to be that, mm-hmm. just that barrier break. Yeah,
8: like,
9: because
8: yeah. like people in our school, I know, like, I feel like 90% of us have, like, a study hall class, which we sit mm-hmm. there and yeah. do nothing.
9: And sit on our friends.
8: And then we could, I feel like we could put that to use and have, like, a like an open discussion type mm-hmm. of class, yeah. you know, or, mm-hmm. like, a current event.
9: Mm-hmm.
8: Yeah, and I feel like it's very important, more than, like,
9: very important.
8: Current event class are more important than, like, a history class.
9: It yeah. really yeah. is, yeah. because history is history, but present is present.
8: Yeah.
9: So we need to kind of focus on the present to focus on the future, because exactly. the future is... It's like exactly. the future.
10: I think that's very important too. Just recently, I was like just having a hard time with balancing school and my job and the things that I was dealing with at home. I have like a lot of siblings, and then my cousins live with me too. So it was just a lot of pressure on me. So like I was missing a lot of days or coming late. And I had a my first period teacher. He was just like really annoyed, and I just felt like, how about ask if, like, is someone is okay? Like, why is that the mm-hmm. first thing that you go to?
9: They think it's just like,
10: yeah.
9: Missing school on purpose.
10: Exactly. I don't know. I feel as though me as a teacher, I would be asking my student, like, are you on okay? Is level. Everything mm-hmm. all right? They just go straight to, like, just assuming. Or, like, I had a teacher. She was listening to me in a friend's conversation. She had made a comment about my shoes. She said my shoes were cute and asked me where I got them from, and I told her. I stayed after class to finish a test because, like I said, I had been missing a few days, so I had to, like, get caught up. And I was telling my teacher, like, oh, I might start cyber, you know, it might just be easier for me. And she's like, oh, do cyber for what? And I was like, I'm just going to stay home and do my classwork, but then I'll be able to get more hours in at my job, too. And she was like, oh, what do you need to work so much for, to buy a new pair of shoes? And it's yeah. just like,
9: that
10: wasn't even it, though. And it's like, you don't even know when I bought those shoes.
9: Right.
10: Not mm-hmm. only that, they were $25. Like, right. You know, which is nothing. I'm at work and I buy a $25 right. pair of shoes. My paycheck is way more than that.
9: Right. Like with
10: and
9: me.
10: And I just couldn't believe it was just that she said that to yeah. me.
9: They'd be kind of like.
10: When I actually was dealing with something. So.
9: Closed-minded sometimes. It's like that they don't.
10: And they've been students before, which is weird.
9: They don't, yeah, so you would think. Yeah. They were in our shoes, but they forget, kind mm-hmm. of. Like, I'm a mom. I'm a 17-year-old mom. So sometimes I can't be at school. Sometimes I'm not going to be on time. And I had gotten to a situation with my teacher because he thought I was purposely skipping my first period class. And I'm like, I have a 2-week-old newborn. I'm trying to find balance, and I had to explain that to him. I love to be educated. I take education very seriously. I'm a very educated young woman. So I felt some type of way because I'm like, you cannot assume that a student is right off the bat, they're just skipping class, or right off the bat, they don't take education seriously, or I'm not coming here to learn, when that's not the case. We have our life problems. So we got to find balance as students and our life and bring it into school, and it's hard. That's why I'm saying, like, mm-hmm. I feel like we need to talk more. We need to have open talks to where everybody can get what they have yeah. off their chest, because some teachers will say, oh, you know, this student never talks, and they're never participating, and I'm like, maybe there's something on their mind. Mm-hmm. Maybe there's something that they're going through that they need to talk about. We need to have mental health classes, yeah, yeah. and that's so important. Yeah. I feel like that's a step up to the education systems being better.
13: We've been in school together for the majority of our life.
9: Literally.
13: And why don't we know each other on right. more of a on a deeper level, you right. know? Teachers, students, everyone.
9: Right.
13: We spend majority of our time in school than we do doing anything else.
9: Mm-hmm.
13: So yeah. why is it that I only know basically your name
9: right.
13: and what class, what seat you
9: first
13: sit
9: name,
13: in
9: last
13: in class.
9: Name, right.
13: Yeah.
9: It shouldn't be that. I feel like we should all be closer
13: mm-hmm.
9: because we are a family in a way. And I feel like as humans in general, we need to work on that and just communicate more,
13: mm-hmm.
9: especially within the schools. And I feel like even talk to maybe like the school districts and just have a communication level to where we're open and we can give them ideas on what mm-hmm. we think should be better. Like our school has a support system, like a mental health support system that I started and me and a few other students started last year, but nobody knows about it because we don't communicate. Nobody, mm-hmm. you know, we don't advertise, we don't communicate. And I feel like that is important.
13: Yeah.
9: It's very important.
13: Mm-hmm.
7: And now we'll be discussing the Emerging Leadership Program.
13: When I first heard about the Emerging Leadership Program, I didn't really know what it was. My mom was the one who was giving me the papers telling me, oh, yeah, we should join this, da da da. I thought, okay, yeah. I looked into it a little bit. I thought it would be a great platform to help me. Just my mindset was just college. It'll help me get into college. But after I actually joined, it's been about, like, how to build a resume, you know, how to apply to a college properly, how to, you know, taking us on these job shadows. And it's opened my eyes to a lot more stuff than I thought that was just getting into college. It's way more than that. And so I'm very appreciative of that. If it wasn't for this, I would have never been sitting here right today.
8: Yeah, like, building off with what Naomi's saying, like, I do agree. Before going into this program, I was not educated on how to get into college or doing everything that I need to be in college. So I am like also very grateful to be in this program and to be where I'm at today.
9: I found out I was like 6 months pregnant, and they put me in, like they had signed me up, and I was like, I don't know what Emerging Leaders is. I didn't know the school had it. I never heard of it before. Mm-hmm. And I was kind of scared because I'm like, you know, it's new, like I've never, but once I joined, it helped a lot. It really did. It helped me build a resume. It helped me meet new students and talk to new students. It helped me find my passion more and find what I want to do as a career. It opened up my mind to those different careers, the job shadows. I appreciate everything as well, because it's like, this is not mandatory, so every mm-hmm. student doesn't. So, like, when I tell students that I'm in this program, they're like, oh, wow, like, this is, like, that's crazy. Like, how did you join? And I'm like, I don't know. It just fell at my feet, and I'm very appreciative that it is, because it helped a lot. Yeah. Like, it just educated me on a lot of things. And I think if I didn't join the program, I probably would have went into a four-year college, like, right off the bat, and I wouldn't have done the 2 years of CCAC that I plan to do, because that's the smarter choice, and I wouldn't have known that if I didn't join the program. So, mm-hmm. like, it just educated me on a lot, and it's crazy that the class isn't, like, mandatory yeah. as it should be, because I feel like everybody needs this, and everybody needs to, like, know what this mm-hmm. is.
13: Everything happens for a reason.
9: Everything happens for a reason. I strongly believe that. Me too.
10: So I found out about ELP my 10th grade year, and I had a friend, she was a senior, and she was telling me about it. And then last year, my 11th grade year, I had another friend who was a senior, and she was telling me too, and they both were saying the same thing. It was very little information. Like, all they basically were saying was that, oh, you get a free pizza party at the end, and you get money.
14: You do?
10: That's what they made it about. So I just was like, and then until I actually joined, and I'm like, this program is way more than you getting a stipend. It's way more than that mm-hmm. cheesy pizza party at the end. Like, anyone who knows me personally, I'm a person who, I'm not saying I have everything figured out, but I know what I want in life. I've always had good grades. I've always been on top of stuff, despite, like, some of the things that I might go through. College is, like, my way out. Like, so I know I'm going to get it done. I'm going to finish. And I just didn't think it would probably help me that much, but it really taught me, like, a lot. Like, I already did, like, my own research, and even though, like, even my ELP teacher, Mr. Nick, he'll tell you, like, I'm probably ahead of the other students, but he still has helped me, like, so much. It's the only class that I actually look forward to. I hate going to school. I feel like we don't learn anything. The only thing I look forward to is ELP, and it's sad because it's not even an everyday thing. Yeah, and like you said, if it wasn't for ELP, I wouldn't even be right here. I wouldn't have heard about this place.
9: I feel like it's just a huge open book of opportunities mm-hmm. that we were obviously all, like, it was all brought to us for a reason.
13: Mm-hmm.
9: And I feel like this program is important more than we think and more than we see, because this will help you out and make you choose, because we are very pressured as seniors in high school to, like, what are we going to college, no college, what are we going to do, this. It just changes your perspective, because mm-hmm. it's like, there's so many opportunities that you can do after school. There's so many ways that you can, as being Mr. Andrew, and it, like, as him being our mentor, he's not just a mentor, like, just for the name of it. He takes it seriously, and he mm-hmm. actually is here to help.
10: You can tell they actually care
9: rare.
10: About you.
13: Yeah,
10: right.
13: Absolutely.
10: I had two. My first one, she moved to D.C., but she was, like, you can tell she really cared about me, and I feel the same about my one now. Right. I like how you said you feel like it should be mandatory, and I feel mm-hmm. the same way. I have a lot of friends that are juniors, and I tell them all the same thing. If you can, like,
9: join.
10: It's not even just for college. Like, I literally witnessed them help people get a job, like, right now. College isn't for everyone, so, like, they will just help you get into something. Like, find out what you want to do, mm-hmm. and they help you with, like, your graduation requirements.
9: Mm-hmm. Which is great, because it's not, like, specifically, like, just for college. Like, okay, you're going to go to college. I'm going to help you get into college. I'm going to help you apply. I'm going to help you do this, and this. Take placement tests. It's, like, whatever you want to do. Do you want to do cosmetology? I'll get you a cosmetology job opportunity. So many doors to take. Like, there's so many roads to take, so many doors that are open, and it just helps out a lot.
13: In order to get into the Emerging Leadership Program, you have to, like, your parents kind of have to make a certain income.
10: Amount. Yeah.
13: I feel like that it should be offered to more kids, because mm-hmm. that's a little bit unfair to me. Because there's a ton of kids who, with higher incomes, that still, they don't know anything. They don't know what to do with their life. So I feel like that it should be offered to more kids.
9: That is another thing, though. I feel like if I didn't join, I would not have did my FAFSA.
12: Me neither.
9: And I
12: me
9: mean neither.
12: Like, I didn't even know what it was.
9: I don't even know what it was. I wouldn't have did my financial aid, and I'm so serious about that because, like, I feel like I would have seen it, but then I would have, like, slacked on it, and Mr. Andrew was so, like, financial aid.
12: That was the first thing that we got done.
9: And that's needed. That sometimes is needed, that extra push, because it's like, okay, my teachers, my mom's telling me to do it, but I'm not going to do it because, like, sometimes you need help to do things, and, like, I feel like this helped a lot because I wouldn't have got
12: absolutely.
9: It
12: absolutely. I didn't even know what a FAFSA was
9: me
12: until
9: either.
12: He said something
9: right and
12: about
9: how
12: it.
9: Important it was and how many scholarship opportunities there are and how many scholarships that you can apply for
12: sure.
9: You can apply for scholarships for having black hair and you can apply for scholarships for I never would have searched that. I never would have known that.
10: I remember one day, like, I was just having a really bad day and I had decided last minute to apply to Howard, and something like went wrong with my application. The people who were supposed to do my recommendation letters, I guess they didn't get that email sent to them. So my ELP instructor, teacher, mentor, whichever, he had to do mine like the day before, and I just was like apologizing, like, I'm sorry that it's so like last minute, because I know you're usually supposed to give those to them like weeks in advance, so like they know what to put. And he was just telling me like it was no problem. He had no issue with the writing. He just was telling me how like he can see, like, it doesn't matter where I end up, he knows I'm going to be successful. And just, like, those small words, like, he probably doesn't even know it, but that literally made my whole day, because, like, with battling with your parents about what you want to go to schools for, or, like, them being hard on you, and you already have issues with school and working, and then you do extracurricular activities. So, like, all of that, just juggling and balancing all of that, I feel like the ELP teachers, like, really help you and make you, like, motivated to just do better and be more.
9: So I will tell anyone in 10th, 11th grade, maybe even 9th, join ELP if you can. This program is a blessing in disguise. It's not even in disguise. It's just a blessing. but, yeah.
7: In the next 5 years, I think I see myself hopefully being a journalist for, like, music. Hopefully, like, being able to interview people about what, how they felt when they wrote this, or what kind of, like, what mindset they were whenever they decided, oh, I should put this in a song. I'll just do that, hopefully.
8: In the next 5 years, I hope to see myself at least, like, start my own production company, so then I can just freelance on what my major was, which is multimedia. And then, you know, with that production company, I hope to make videos with it, and then my own graphic design. I don't know, just so many things. I specifically don't even know yet. All I know is that I just want my own production company.
9: Within the next 5 years, I'm set on wanting to go to college to be a social worker, but I feel like I have my own youth program, my own young mom support group, my movement and organization Pittsburgh Artists, and then I have my photography business. And I feel like having those things just might be enough, because I'm not working or anything for the income. I'm working to educate others, educate the youth, and help and heal people. The social work will probably be something that I'm going to fall back on, but I'm kind of going to want to pursue having a podcast and all the businesses and everything. And I think I'm just going to, like, do that. I think within the next 5 years, I'll find balance and just focus on the things that I want to do and on my goals and on my businesses and everything. And I want to be successful with all businesses that I have and all organizations and all plans. I just want to be able to look back and be like, okay, like, I did this. Like, I helped so many people. And that's my main thing. Like, I don't care about the income that I make. I don't care about, like, I know that plays a huge part in it, but I just want to educate people and help people as much as possible and build up people's communication skills. And within the next 5 years, I plan to, and I will go so hard. And I will stay driven and stay motivated and motivate others to do better and just become better versions of themselves. Yeah, that's it. That's what I'm going to do. That's my goals.
10: In the next 5 years, I'll be just getting out of college. Like, it'll only be like a year that I've been graduated. So I probably won't be exactly where I'm at just yet, but I plan to be a journalist. I want to one day, like, maybe own my own news company. Growing up, I experienced just, like, negative things in the news about, like, just in the area that I grew up in, which basically is all black, majority black people. So I kind of want to change the image that people, like, have of us. I want to put more positivity things out on the news. I'm more interested in writing for journalism, but, like, I want to do every single thing I want to do, like the radio, write, print, like, you know, all of that. I want to experience every, you know, little job there is.
13: So there are two things that I love most in life, and that is acting and performing and also helping people. So in the next 5 years, I see myself building a platform for myself. And with that platform, basically just giving a voice to people who feel like that they don't have one. So I see myself on TV and Broadway and all that stuff, because that's like what I love to do. But the bigger picture of it is raise awareness for certain issues, you know, be the person to speak on behalf of the millions of people who don't feel like that they have a voice to speak on this certain topic. That concludes today's podcast. Thank you all for listening. This is Naomi Terrell from Penn Hills High School. I want to give a little shout out to our mentors for the ELP program. Again, just like Stacia touched upon earlier, it's a really great program. Please join if you have the chance. Thank you all.
14: This is Jayana from East Allegheny High School. I just wanted to give a shout out to Miss Hannah and Mr. Nick from the ELP program.
9: This is Stacia Hawthorne. I wanted to give a special thanks to the ELP program in general, and specifically Mr. Andrews and John for having us today and mentoring us.
8: And this is Tran Lee from Penn Hills High School, and I want to thank you, Mr. Andrew Yelanik, for this opportunity, and SLB Radio Production for having us here.
7: And this is Dory. I wanted to thank Mr. Luke. He's not here, but thanks for letting me do this for the Job Shadow, because it was kind of awesome.
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16: I'm 16 years old, and I am a sophomore at Oakland Catholic High School.
17: This is Catrice Stallworth. I'm 15 years old, and I'm a sophomore at Trinity Christian School.
18: This is Abby Miller-Peterson. I'm 15 years old, and I'm a freshman at Alderdice.
19: And this is Oyinko Sola Adebajo. I am a sophomore at Oakland Catholic, and I am 16 years old today.
18: You're listening to Streaming Justice, music and conversation about civil rights, past, present, and future, in honor of Dr. Martin Luther King Jr. Day.
17: Okay, so today we're going to talk about the lack of people of color in media. Selma, music and churches, and sit-ins. So first we'll be talking about the lack of people of color in media.
18: According to the study of Cooperative Children's Book Center, three point three percent of 3,600 books are about African Americans. 1.5 were about Latinos, and 2.1 were about Asian Pacific Americans. That's ridiculous.
16: That's like too low.
18: I know.
17: Yeah.
18: That's crazy.
19: That is crazy.
16: This country, we have to get it together.
18: We really do. Oh.
17: Oof. Hi. I'm sorry. I was not here earlier. I'm Elizabeth. How do you think different stories are told based on race and ethnicity of those involved?
19: That's a very good question. I think that it definitely affects it, because, like, I don't know, you just kind of get that feeling. You feel like it's a story told by this certain amount of people. And I don't know why, but it's like people usually tend to identify with people that are similar to them, yeah. Which on the one hand is a good thing. I mean, you guys are all similar to me, but on the other hand, not like broadening how you think or anything, it can be have disastrous results. And when you look at these movies, you'll see that a lot of the time behind the scenes, a lot of the people who direct movies or like write books and stuff, they're all old and they're all like white and they're all male. And it's like, there's nothing wrong with being old, white, or male, but there is something wrong when you're doing that and you're not noticing that you're kind of attracting a similar type. And, you know.
16: May I give an example?
19: Sure.
16: Mm-hmm. How, like, movies centered around high school students or, like, high school in general, like, the main character is always, like, a straight white male, never a person of color, never a female, never, like, a member of the LGBTQ.
19: Yeah.
18: And usually when it is about that, it's usually about, like, oh, they want to get the girl. But the girl is never, like, never African-American.
16: It's also a straight white female.
18: Yeah. It's ridiculous.
19: It is.
17: Mm-hmm. Yeah. Like,
20: Let me think of a good example. Like, almost all things I've seen that do have some sort of diversity, even then, all the things are directed, like, and written through the perspective of an old white straight male.
18: Yeah.
20: Which is really damaging. Like, yeah. It's not accurate at all.
18: Yeah. And I find that a lot of the times when people have diversity in media, they make, like, a really big deal of emphasizing it, which is definitely not bad. But, I mean, I'd like to see a movie about LGBT people where, you know, the whole focus isn't the fact that the person is LGBT.
16: Yeah, absolutely.
17: There's this one TV show called Teen Wolf. The the director, Jeff Davis, his idea of the show as a whole was to create a utopia where all people are represented, and it doesn't matter, like, who you are or where you come from. You're kind of like a High School Musical mentality. We're all in this together. Like, you're in this world together, and we're fighting monsters or something supernatural, otherworldly. So just trying to portray each, like, different type of person to try to have, like, an equal balance of people. But people were still kind of hard on the show because they don't – you can't really – it's really hard to accurately represent each type of person because you always at least miss, like, some authenticity of, like, the specific group.
20: Right.
18: All right.
17: So how do you think the lack of representation affects minorities?
16: I'd say that sometimes, like, it makes them feel kind of unimportant.
12: Yeah.
20: Yeah.
12: It makes them feel like alone, that it makes them feel like they have to act a certain way. And not only that, but it gives them this thing called stereotype threat, which is essentially when they have this fear of living up to a certain stereotype. For example, let's take the sassy black woman. You guys all know me, and I am very vocal and very opinionated. Mm-hmm. But, you know, sometimes I get that fear that, oh my gosh, I'm fulfilling the stereotype of being sassy and black. And not only that, but along with, like, acting a certain way, you just, like, feel like, oh, if I'm black and I don't like rap, that there's something wrong with me. But I realized, oh, it isn't that way. So it definitely affects you that way.
16: Mm-hmm. That reminded me of something, like, from when I was younger. And this, it back then, I was quiet about it, but now I'm just, like, really annoyed. Because, like, I have articulated speech and I'm a person of color. Somebody would go up to me and tell me, because of my voice, you sound like you're white. Like, what?
12: Wow.
20: Yeah. What?
16: It shouldn't have to be, like, we shouldn't have to be stereotyped so badly to the point that, like, we shouldn't have to be known because, like, some people decide to have a different dialect from others.
20: Yeah.
12: Exactly.
20: I've seen that with there's this YouTuber called The Rap Critic. He talks about rap songs, popular rap songs, and reviews them. And he does have, like, very articulated speech and a wide vocabulary. So, and there was a comment on one of his videos that I saw and that he addressed that said, "You look like a black man, but you're white on the inside." And
12: That's terrible.
20: I hit myself in the face so hard because I couldn't comprehend that level of stupidity.
16: Yeah, I was like,
20: wow.
12: Yeah,
16: wow. Somebody in, like, prehistoric times could be like a mathematician level compared to that.
20: Yeah,
16: that's how stupid it was.
20: Yeah.
16: Yeah.
20: So awkward silence.
16: Yeah.
17: So the next topic we're going to talk about is Selma. It's based on, since we've talked about good publicity for people of color in media, we should talk about, like, the negative side of people of color in media. But before we do that, we're going to play some music for you guys.
16: Yeah.

0: songs you just heard were
1: A Change Is Gonna Come by Sam Cooke and Equal Rights by Molly Tuttle.
2: Actually, that wasn't. It was the third one.
1: Oh, my bad.
2: There was a little mix-up.
1: That was I Have a Dream by Daria. If you're just joining us, you're listening to Streaming Justice, Music and Conversation about Civil Rights, Past, Present, and Future, in honor of Dr. Martin Luther King Day, with me, Abby. I'm 15. I go to Alderdice.
3: My name is Onyeka Sola. Most people call me Oi, and I go to Oakland Catholic, 16 years old.
4: My name is Elizabeth. I am 15 years old, and I go to Kappa.
5: I am Nadira, nicknamed Natty. I am 16, and I go to Oakland Catholic.
6: I'm Catrice. I'm 15, and I go to Trinity Christian School.
1: If you would like to, if you like what you hear and want to join us in the conversation, we'd love to have your participation. You can call or text us at 412-200-5975. And please consider letting other people know that Streaming Justice continues until midnight at slbradio.org.
6: So now, rather than talking about Selma, we're going to continue our conversation about the lack of people of color in media.
4: Mm-hmm.
6: So, growing up, guys, what types of characters did you want to see on TV?
3: Okay, let's go. I'm ready for this. So, growing up, I wanted to see characters that were, like, plus size. I also wanted to see characters that had glasses.
6: Yes.
3: And, you know, didn't take them off to become more beautiful. And I wanted to see characters with kinky hair. And I wanted to see characters with dark skin. I mean, let's go, people.
6: I agree.
5: Yeah.
6: I want more than one female character in a show.
1: Mm-hmm.
6: That's what I wanted.
5: You know how there's, like, sometimes main characters, like, group of men? Well,
3: yeah.
5: I want, Steven Universe achieved that already. Good job, Rebecca Sugar. But anyway, like...
6: We'll talk more about that later.
5: Yeah. Anyway, like, I just want to see, like, groups of females, like...
6: Yes.
5: Well,
6: yes.
5: Technically in the media, like, Sailor Moon, they've achieved that already.
6: Yeah. But, like, it's few and far between.
5: Yeah. But diverse females.
6: Yes.
1: I feel like in the media, a lot of times when we see groups of women, they're always, like, focused on, like, getting the guy.
6: Yeah. And they're extremely sexualized.
1: Yeah. And they're always, like, over feminine. And they're always.
6: Yeah.
1: It's
6: really annoying.
1: Ridiculous. And I think it's honestly very unrealistic because.
6: Yeah.
1: I mean. If I talked about guys all day, I'd be super boring. Like, no one is.
5: I like
1: really
5: ladies
1: like
5: too.
1: That.
5: Just saying.
1: Yeah.
3: But yeah, not only that, but like whenever you do see strong female characters, it's kind of like almost the opposite because they're just like, I'm gonna reject everything feminine and become masculine.
6: Yeah.
3: And it's just like, it's so damaging because it's like, I'm sorry, but you know, just. Girls can be feminine and they can still be strong.
6: Yeah, because like the media portrays femininity as being weak.
5: Yeah.
6: And those are not the same thing.
5: I just like want to give the media a big slap in the face for that.
6: Yeah. You can be feminine and cool.
5: Yeah, like I'm a girly warrior.
6: Yeah.
5: Yeah.
6: I'm a pretty pink warrior.
5: Yeah. Pastels, let's go.
6: Yeah.
7: It's like when you try to make a woman strong, you're trying too hard.
6: Yeah.
7: Like, let's say, well, there was this one woman who's like a wrestler. So you would have her in like some tight, I guess, outfit. And she's always beating up some other guy. You won't really have her like be, I mean, I don't know, just a graceful, you know? She could be both graceful and she could be strong and she could be hardworking. She doesn't have to just like stay in the house and like do stereotypes like the women have. She can do other things for herself.
6: Yeah.
5: Come on, it's 2018. I thought we abolished those already.
6: Yeah.
1: Yeah, going back on what we were talking about before with how Steven Universe is a very good show to watch for female representation.
6: Yeah.
1: Because, like, all three of the main characters, three out of four, really, are female. And then, obviously, there's Steven, the title character, and he's a guy. But he... Honestly, I think a lot of the show is about him embracing sort of his feminine side.
6: Yeah.
1: And, you know, he was raised by a woman. He's like, he's a great dude.
6: By three women.
5: Yeah.
1: Yeah, yeah.
6: And his dad.
1: Yeah. Well, Greg.
6: Greg.
3: Like, I definitely believe that Disney is also stepping up its diversity
6: game. Definitely, yeah.
3: Because, like... you know, like before they would have all these stereotypical Disney princesses and just all of this
2: white, skinny, blonde.
3: But it's like now they have
2: yeah.
3: like

0: Beauty and the Beast, they actually included two female black characters in the main cast, and like in the ensemble, there are a lot of black characters. And I was just like, yeah, that's cool. You go, people. And also, like, with Disney purchasing the Star Wars franchise, or George Lucas, like, they also made the Star Wars films really diverse, which made me really happy. And I was just like, yes, you go.
1: Finn is like best boy TM.
2: Yes.
1: Like, he is such a good boy.
2: Yeah. Personally, I love Rey. Rey is so
1: Yeah.
2: good.
1: And Rose, I loved her.
2: Yes.
0: I love Rose.
2: Rose deserves more love.
3: Where is this from?
0: Star Wars.
2: Oh, okay.
1: Someone's not caught up.
3: I'm not.
1: You've got to go see it.
2: Yeah, also, the new A Wrinkle in Time.
0: Oh, yes.
2: I'm so excited for that.
1: Yeah,
0: same.
1: It's going to be great.
2: Oh, I really need to read the book.
0: Yeah, I actually have the book if you want to borrow
2: it. I
1: want to read it. Yeah, I read it a while back. It's
0: And then, of course, Spider-Man Homecoming.
2: Yes.
3: Oh, like, gosh, you I love know, Spider-Man.
0: Like, honestly, Spider-Man was one of the only superheroes I tolerated. And then I was like, okay, I want to watch the film. And I
2: tolerated?
0: Watched it. And
2: I
0: like,
2: love Spider-Man.
1: Yeah.
0: I was like pretty anti-superhero in my youth, so don't go with.
2: Then again, you were also pretty anti-Harry Potter, and now you're completely obsessed.
0: But yeah, like, and then I watched it again, and I was like, oh my gosh, aside from Peter Parker, almost everyone in this cast is, like, literally people of color.
1: Yeah.
0: Because, you know, you have his crush, you have Mary Jane, then you have his close friend,
2: Ned.
0: And his crush. His crush is biracial. And I'm just like,
2: you mentioned
0: yeah.
2: his crush twice.
0: I know.
1: I have to say, I thought Zayenda did an amazing
2: Zendaya.
1: You know what I meant.
2: Zendaya is amazing.
1: Yeah.
2: And anyone who disagrees can fight me. Zendaya is amazing.
1: She was
4: amazing in The Greatest Showman.
2: She
4: and
2: was.
4: Nobody could say nobody could say otherwise.
2: Yes.
1: Yeah.
4: Otherwise, you could meet me in the McDonald's parking lot.
2: Yeah, it's like she did all those trapeze stunts herself.
1: That was really.
2: And she
1: impressive.
2: Did the singing and the dancing, and I'm just.
1: I saw an interview of her talking about just how hard it was, and
2: I know.
1: I'm so impressed.
0: And
2: she's amazing.
0: Speaking of The Greatest Showman, which we all just saw yesterday, I also noticed that it was pretty diverse. You know,
2: oh, it was amazing.
0: Yeah, like it was like really diverse, and I was just like, that's really cool, because he had like all of these people of like different races. Like there was this albino girl, then there's this girl like with this really funky
2: a lot
0: afro,
2: of Asian characters,
0: and a lot of Asian characters, and
2: a lot of black characters,
0: and like the girl with the funky afro had like electric blue eyes, and I just like
2: that
0: loved
2: was cool.
0: It.
1: Yeah,
0: it
1: was amazing.
2: Yeah.
4: Although I didn't really like how the crowd thought that they were freaks. Just because like they weren't like them, I was like kind of offended. But then I was just like, "Hey, embrace your uniqueness."
2: It was a long time ago.
4: Yeah, it was like in the what 1800s.
0: 1800s. And also, if you think about it, TV and theater usually tend to do better than film when it comes to diversity.
2: Yeah,
1: yeah.
0: Because like,
2: I feel like they have more time.
0: Yeah,
2: to
0: theater
2: find diverse people.
0: Theater especially does like a lot better.
2: Yeah.
0: Like,
1: Hamilton.
0: You know, with Hamilton.
2: Hamilton.
0: Hamilton and, like, this new show, which recently closed. Natasha Pierre, The Great Comet of 1812.
2: Oh, yeah, you love
0: Natasha
2: that show.
0: Is black. And I was just like, yes, black woman in 1800s Russia, yes, let's go.
1: Yeah.
0: And it's just, like, it's really cool to see. Not only that, but they actually started this show on Broadway, and all of the main characters have disabilities of some type. And I was just like,
2: wow.
0: That's really cool.
1: Mm-hmm.
0: Yeah. And, you know, like in TV, you have stuff like Black-ish.
2: Yeah, Black-ish is really funny.
1: So
0: it is.
1: Have you seen, like...
2: I love it.
3: Have you seen, like, the new sequel, Grown-ish?
0: No, I haven't. But the commercial is stuck in my head, like, all the time, because they just start whistling, and I'm like, okay.
3: But their cast is really diverse, too.
2: Yeah.
0: Oh, yeah.
2: It's really great.
0: Like, and, I noticed that.
3: There's this one character named Luca, and he, like, cross-dresses and stuff.
1: I remember
3: So I think that's really cool to have, like, a modern twist on a modern show, if that makes sense.
2: Yeah.
3: To have, like, all bases covered so at least somebody can relate to each character.
0: Yeah.
1: Mm-hmm. So. Yeah, I feel like there are a lot of shows that focus too much on the past, and they're like, oh, well, it's set in the 1800s, so we don't really need to make it as diverse. But
0: yes.
4: Like, quit digging up the past.
0: Exactly. Yeah.

0: Not only that, but it's been scientifically proven that in the 1800s, there were free black people. There were free black Victorian people in the 1800s, and there are pictures and everything. And people are like, no, but in the 1800s, black people didn't exist. And I'm just like, wait, didn't exist?
1: Shut up.
2: Yeah, black people just didn't exist in the 1800s, guys.
3: Like you have like 0.001% of a brain cell left in your head.
2: Yeah, it's like, a conspiracy, guys. Yeah.
0: If you're really going to use that as an excuse, then why don't you just decide, doing history from a different, like, time point.
2: Or
0: like,
2: a different place.
0: Different place. Mm-hmm. That's what I meant. Like, you know, if you want to have black people in the 1800s, you know, make it about, like, I don't know, someplace in Africa.
1: Yeah.
0: You know, like Nigeria in the 1800s. People would love it.
3: Oh, I was going to say, I don't hate to say it at all, but at least some country in the world, there will be a black person.
2: Yeah. I hate to tell you guys, at least in one country in the world, there is a black person out there.
3: No country is whitewashed.
1: Gotta break the news.
2: Yeah. Sorry to break the news. I know it's hard to accept.
3: Yeah.
0: Yeah. So diversity-wise in TV, Elizabeth, do you want to talk about American Horror Story? Because
2: yes.
0: I haven't watched it, but
2: okay.
0: You have.
2: I started going to Kappa, and a lot of my friends watch American Horror Story, and I was like, okay, cool, I like horror stories, it's from America, sure, it has Evan Peters, sure, I'll start watching it, and I was completely blown away by how diverse the cast is, especially in Freak Show. When does it take place? Like, 40s, 50s, earlier than that? And it's about, like, this freak show, obviously it's called Freak Show, and it's run, the girl who runs it, Elsa Mars, played by Jessica Lange, she has amputated legs. She has prosthetic legs in the show. And there's a girl who's freakishly tall, a guy who's freakishly strong. Like, there's, I'm trying to think of, what's her name? Ma Petite, who is, like, 2 feet tall. And they got actual people with, like, disabilities and, like, body deformities and stuff.
0: Yeah.
2: And it was really cool. And they have a lot of, like, black characters, a lot of gay characters. I was really blown away by the diversity. It was awesome.
3: Yeah.
1: Oh, wait. So right now we're going to break for a music right now. We'll come back in a second.
3: Okay.

0: The song you just heard was Equal Rights by Molly Tuttle. 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
1: Okay.
2: So now we're going to talk about peaceful protest.
1: Protest.
2: Okay. Peaceful protest and sit-ins.
3: What page is wrong?
2: What makes something worth protesting? What do you guys think?
4: Severe injustices.
5: Yeah, I think as long as you, like, really, really care about something and something's, you know, happening and, and it sort of just really is going against what you feel, and you realize that it can't be solved with violent action. You know, violence can't be solved with more violence. Only love can do that. That's when it's time for a peaceful protest.
1: Yeah.
0: Yeah. I think, again, like, extreme injustice and, like, when something is just, like, seriously not right, but, like, not on, like, a just you thing, if you know what I mean. But, like, you're noticing it and someone else has noticed it as well. And both of you are like, we need to stop this.
2: Do you know of any type of protests? Like, what type of protests do you know about? Or have you ever experienced one? Or
3: one time, while I was waiting for the bus, there was, like, a march going on. They just sort of marched down the street, and it was really weird. I don't even know what they were marching for. They had signs.
5: I participated in the Women's March for Pittsburgh.
2: I really wanted to go.
5: Yeah, same. It was great. Everyone had sort of really cool signs, and we just kind of walked around the block, and it was surprisingly casual. I expected there to be more solemnity, but it was kind of just, oh, hey, I'm here. I probably have friends here, you know? And it was just kind of...
4: I remember, like, early last year, I think it was, like, a women's march, and it was, like, where my mom took me, like, there's a woman speaking, and there were, like, there's also a transgender woman there with, like, a really adorable dog.
1: Oh.
3: With a really adorable dog?
4: Yeah, like...
3: I love how you noted that.
0: Yeah.
5: Dogs are great.
0: I remember when I went to Paris 4 years ago. It was not the best day. And I remember on the tour bus, I just saw all of these people outside just, like, protesting. And, like, the police with, you know, like, all of the protest equipment and the guard stuff just there. And turns out it was a historical event that I actually found out about, like... 2 years ago, although I forget what it was.
6: I had something else.
0: Oh, you do?
6: Yeah. So, how about that bloody Westboro Baptist Church protest?
5: Oh, yeah.
3: Who wants to go first?
5: In case you didn't know, the Westboro Baptist Church came to Pittsburgh a while back, and they were protesting a bunch of various things, and they actually protested at Oakland Catholic. Which
6: Yikes.
5: I know Oi goes to.
0: Yeah.
6: Were you there
0: for
6: that? Creepy.
0: So, no, I was not there for that. I actually did not go to school that day because we had a half day that day because they're like, there's a hate group that's protesting. And, you know, like, I was just like, they should have canceled school because I don't feel safe going to school because my mom will not be able to pick me up because she has to work. And it was just like, I could not go. So I stayed home. But I know that. Mm-hmm. Like, some of my friends said that they were going to join the counter-protest.
1: Mm-hmm.
0: What about you, Nadir? Because you also go to Oakland Catholic.
6: Yeah. I went to school, unfortunately. But I was, like, terrified. And luckily, I was, like, out of that area. Like, my grandma picked me up that day. And then, like, I was out of that area as soon as school ended.
1: Mm-hmm.
0: Yeah.
5: Yeah.
2: Why do you think the counter-protest was so important?
0: Well, Do you want to go first? Okay. So I think that the counter protest was so important because it was a hate group that was protesting in like a very liberal area, which is Oakland. And, you know, you have the colleges there, you have the schools there, and it's just, and it's like a city type area. So it's very liberal. And that, and of course, there was going to be a huge counter protest. In fact, I even heard that the protest itself wasn't that big, but the counter protest was pretty big. Mm-hmm. And what makes it so important is that people are like, we're not going to stand for this hatred.
3: Yeah.
5: Mm-hmm. Yeah, I think it's really important that if you see something that's sort of going on and it's just not right, that, you know, you organize a movement against it.
3: Yeah. So, what do you think is the difference between a rally and a protest?
5: I think rallies are, in general, more directed towards something.
3: Yeah.
5: Like, maybe there'd be, like, really bad example, but maybe your boss isn't paying you as much as you like, so you and your coworkers organize a rally against it. It'd be a very small rally, but it'd be a rally. Whereas I think protests are more to combat a general idea.
3: Yeah.
5: So, like, while I was at the Women's March, it was wasn't to combat, like, one specific company. It was to combat sort of sexism just everywhere.
0: Yeah. You know? Mm-hmm. Yeah, it's a very hard question, but I think, like, the difference between rallies and protests is that with rallies, you can, like, it could be towards good or bad. Like, you could rally against something, and you can also rally for something.
3: Yeah.
0: But with protests, it's most of the time, usually, you're protesting against something.
2: How have protests been portrayed recently in the media, do you think? Like, when you think of maybe sit-ins or something, like peaceful protests like that, when they're sitting at diners and they're not, they're supposed to be really stoic and people are, like, talking at them. What do you think? How are they supposed to be portrayed?
0: Well, like, in the news, protests are usually portrayed as something really, really chaotic.
3: Yeah.
0: Because, like, in the news, they're just like, it's chaos everywhere. Someone's dog died. And
6: the world is ending.
0: But, like, when you actually go to a protest, you're just like, oh, this is actually really chill.
3: Yeah.
0: And, like, in the media, like, sort of the same thing. But I think for the most part, protests are portrayed, like, pretty accurately.
3: Yeah. It really depends on the protest from what I've seen. It's like, sometimes they'll be like, oh, this march against sexism is going really well and blah, blah, blah. Sometimes we'll be like, it's chaos. The sky is falling. And it's just like, it really depends on the protest. It can go either way.
5: I think right now we're going to have a break, right, for some music. And then after that, we're going to have an interview with Dr. Pamela Smoot. See you after the break.
0: Okay. Mm-hmm.

0: What you just heard was "The Revolution Will Not Be Televised" by Gil Scott-Heron. And if you're joining us now, you're listening to Streaming Justice, Music and Conversation about Civil Rights, Past, Present, and Future, in honor of Dr. Martin Luther King Day, with Oi, Abby, Catrice, myself, and Elizabeth. Najira. If you like what you hear and want to join the conversation, we'd love to have your participation. You can call or text us at 412-200-5975. And please consider letting other people know that Streaming Justice continues until midnight. It's slbradio.org. Mm-hmm.
1: So we've talked previously about people of color in media, and specifically lack of representation. And we talked a bit about peaceful protests. And coming up, we're going to have an interview with Dr. Pamela Smoot, who received her PhD from Michigan State University and came to SIU the next year. Her classes are cross-appointed in Africana Studies and History. Dr. Smoot specializes in African-American history and archival administration. Her current research focuses on Black Pittsburgh, the depths of a secret city, 1830 to 1945.
2: Before we talk about different things with Dr. Pamela Smoot, how about we ask each other some questions? Why do you think it's important for youth to know their history?
1: I think if we don't know our history, I think the phrase, if we don't know our history, history will repeat itself. I think that's very important and influential and true, honestly.
3: Very true.
1: Yeah, it's hard to know what mistakes to avoid if you haven't paid attention to what mistakes have happened,
4: Yeah, and like knowing your history can also help you to better understand yourself, definitely. Mm-hmm. And if you better understand yourself, then you're able to like better navigate through life and, you know, make better decisions.
2: What do you guys think? What do you think, Indira? What do you think, Elizabeth, about knowing your history and the importance of it?
0: History is important.
3: Well said, Nadira.
1: That's what our teachers say.
2: Why do you think knowing history, like as Abby said, it will repeat itself if you don't like know it? Are you saying that to prevent it from repeating itself, we have to try not to make the same mistakes?
3: Right.
2: What do you think?
3: Yeah, I just think, for one, it's important to learn from your mistakes and grow past them, because that can help everyone.
0: And, yeah.
3: Knowing your history just, like, can be important to, like, you as a person, like, helping better understand who you are, where you come from, like, your culture. Yeah, I think it's important.
1: Plus, I think a lot of history is a lot more interesting than people believe.
3: Yeah.
1: Like, if you look
3: at... History's cool.
0: Yeah, I love history.
1: Mm-hmm. Some textbooks are like, oh...
3: Why do you think Hamilton is so popular?
1: Yeah. I think a lot of the times we think of history as being exquisitely boring.
3: Yeah.
1: Don't tell that to my teachers. But it's really not. Like, if you look back on history, the more you read and the more you learn, the more you start to realize that people really are, like, you know, still people as you go back in history.
4: Yeah, like, absolutely. Like, I think another reason of why it's so important is because, like, when people are ignorant of that history, then it just kind of leads to chaos, and it leads to that repeating mistakes over and over. Like, the fact that people are ignorant of the fact that actually ancient Roman society was very diverse.
0: Yeah.
4: It was, like, extremely diverse, and you could be Black and Roman, and you could still marry a white Roman person or whatever.
5: I have a question.
0: Okay.
5: Do you feel that knowing your history can affect change, and how could it affect change?
0: I think it can. Yeah, I think, like, positive change can occur.
6: Re-ask the question on the mic.
5: Yeah, they can't hear me, so you have to ask it again.
3: Oh, okay.
1: We were just asked that, does knowing your history
2: affect change?
1: Yeah, affect change in the future and present, and if so, how? How does it affect that?
3: I think so.
4: Mm-hmm. Yeah.
0: Yeah.
1: Yeah, I'm pretty sure it clearly does affect history. And I think that most of the times knowing your history will make a positive impact towards the future, you know? It'll,
0: It'd just be like if you know your history, then like, well, I'm just going to say it. Every human stemmed, like, came from Africa. Every human on this earth. So, like, really, like, the reason why we have racism is, like, it's just a case of stupid humans doing stupid things. I kid you not.
4: Yeah. And, like, not only that, but, you know, with knowing history and delving into history more, it can help you it can help you spread awareness to other people about it. Like, the fact that there was diversity in ancient Rome. Like, ancient Rome was the USA of today, except for the fact that in Rome, it didn't matter if you were black, if you were white, if you were Middle Eastern, you were
0: they
4: Roman.
0: They ignored that, and, like, that's what we want.
3: Yeah.
4: Yeah.
3: Fun fact, in ancient Rome, it was considered manly to wear a skirt, whereas it was not manly considered not manly to wear pants. Yeah. I don't know why.
0: Did you know that at originally high heels were for masculinity?
3: Yeah, they were for men. Yeah. They were for men.
0: Good job, women. Yeah. You own it.
4: And, like,
3: pro tip, men should wear more high heels. They look good in high heels.
0: They look I think men look so cute with painted nails.
3: Yes.
0: That's just, like, a preference, I guess.
5: I have another question.
3: Okay.
5: So, you know, all of you are, like, in high school, like, I'm assuming.
3: Freshman, sophomore. Yeah.
5: So not everyone your age is kind of quote unquote woke when it comes to these types of topics. And then I get slung around a lot.
3: Woke, good word.
5: Woke when it comes to these types of topics. What woke you up to start understanding and noticing these things?
3: Okay, so he asked what like woke us up to start understanding and noticing these things.
1: As high schoolers specifically.
3: As high schoolers specifically.
5: Just young women.
3: Young women of freshman, sophomore age. Yeah. Who wants to go first?
2: I think definitely being involved with this program, SLB Radio and Pittsburgh Youth Media.
3: Definitely, yeah.
2: I don't think I would have been as involved, like, in the world around me if it wasn't for this program. Because, I mean, my parents challenged me over the summer to, like, delve into newspapers and see what's going on in the world. Mm-hmm. And just to... I guess, be woke, just to know what's going on. And
3: wonderful wording.
2: Just to, I guess, not live like I'm hiding under a rock, just to know what's going on so I won't be totally unprepared for college and at the real world. Like, if something happens, I...
7: Wakey, wakey, you're listening to Youth Express in the Morning. Who needs eggs when you have quality content like this?
2: To be prepared for it, and I want to know what to do and what my opinions are beforehand, so I won't be shell-shocked, like, this is a whole new world, I don't know what to do, I've never experienced this before, meanwhile, it's already happened in the past.
3: Yeah.
4: Yeah. For me, I definitely think that moving back to Pittsburgh definitely helped me to be extra aware, because I lived in London for a period of time, 5 years, and when I moved back to America, you know, there was a lot of cultural change that I had to get used to. Mm-hmm. And, you know, that kind of helped me to, like, stay alive, I guess, and, you know, wake up and realize, hey, there are all these issues.
3: Yeah.
4: And, like, definitely also going to school and, you know, like, knowing that I was different, because I am different in a lot of ways. I have bilateral club feet and right hip dysplasia. And, like, no one was mean about it, but I knew that I was different in that aspect. And that definitely helped me to, like, stay woke.
3: Woke.
4: And, you know, to, like, start advocating for change. Because, you know, part of me was like, is the world really unfair?
3: Yes.
4: Should it really be unfair? So,
3: Personally, I believe I was woke, in quotes, my entire life, because I come from a Jewish family. My mother is Jewish. My dad is part Hispanic. And, like, even from, like, a very young age, I was aware of these problems, because in preschool, actually, I had a friend who had two moms, and I saw her getting, like, bullied for, and I was like, well, why are they doing that? And it's like, well, it's because she has two moms. I was like, that makes no sense.
1: Yeah,
3: so I've always just sort of been aware of it. I've always just kind of been, like, explorative, I guess. Kind of like, I wonder about the history of this. I wonder about stuff like this.
0: Yeah.
3: And I don't know. I guess I just sort of like found myself like finding it on my own for a lot. But also a lot of it was influenced by like my surroundings. I live in a very liberal area. I have a very liberal family for the most part.
1: Yeah, jumping off of what Elizabeth said, I think your family and your parents and sort of how you were raised really does influence who you are
3: definitely.
1: As a person a lot.
3: Yes.
1: You know, like maybe what news channels your parents play in the morning or like what media outlets you sort of see first, you know, make a very big difference in how you perceive things. And
0: I didn't get to answer yet.
3: You want
0: to
3: go here?
1: Go
3: for it.
0: So for that question, it kind of did run throughout my entire life, because like I was like a girl that just watched TV all day,
4: same.
0: To kill off boredom, and then like I'd watch like, hey, like I saw on the ads like for a girl's toy, like why are those both white girls? Like why aren't there any people of color? And then like honestly, I just like kind of have that like radar now, like I was always, like, a critical thinker.
3: Yeah, same.
0: And I kind of got, I know, like, horrific English, but I got, I made this word, but, like, I was woke, I got wokeified.
3: Wokeified.
0: I became, like, self-aware.
3: Self-aware, Nadira.
0: Yeah.
3: Wokeified. I'm shook. I am shook right now. why do you?
8: Are you okay, Abby?
1: I'm fine.
3: Why do you think, or do you think that Martin Luther King would want us to be wokeified, or how
8: definitely?
3: What would you think he would want us to like tell people right now?
9: I think he'd want us to be wokeified.
0: Yeah.
9: He was like the most wokeified.
4: Yeah. I definitely think that like nowadays he would like definitely want us to further go into that change, because we've made progress, but coming from England, I know these things, we have not made that much progress.
0: Oof.
4: And you know, he just want us to like, you know, not like be ignorant of things, because you know, like, or ignorant of like, for example, someone's name, because you know, like, you do get a lot of that, and like sometimes people won't even think of it, but they'll just like say random things like, let me remember. Oh yeah, like this one girl, she was just like, hey, your brothers look so alike, is that racist? And I was like, no, most people think that they look alike.
3: They do. They look really, really alike.
1: Your brothers look
3: alike. So now we're able to interview Dr. Pamela Smoot from SIU. Hi, how are you?
10: I'm fine. How are you? Got a lot of snow out here, but
3: there's
10: I'm here.
3: Okay.
8: There is a lot of snow.
0: Yeah.
8: I feel.
3: I just have a couple questions for you. Well, we all do have a couple questions for you.
0: Yeah.
3: So why is it important to you as a teacher for African American history to instill knowledge into youth?
10: Oh, it's extremely important. You have to know where you came from. I think that's extremely important. But the students need to know about their history and all the advantages that they have as a result of the sacrifices that other people have made.
3: Yeah, definitely.
0: A lot of sacrifices.
3: Absolutely, yeah.
0: Mm-hmm.
3: Why is it important for youth to know their history, in your opinion?
10: In my opinion?
3: Yes.
10: Just to give you an example. All right, now, you have students nowadays who have no idea about how they can attend schools, for example, that were for white students only. Historically, black colleges and universities, for example, existed because of racial segregation, particularly in the South. And nowadays, students can just about go wherever they want, African-American students and other students of other ethnicities.
3: Nice. What about the concept of peaceful protest is important to you?
10: Of what protest? I'm sorry.
3: Peaceful. Peaceful, yeah, sorry.
10: Youthful?
3: Peaceful. Protest.
10: We can take that back to the civil rights movement. where we had exactly what was called civil disobedience, which is basically peaceful protest, nonviolence. That seemed to get things done more importantly, more efficiently, more effectively, rather than violence alone. Violence was committed against those people who were actually peaceful demonstrators.
2: Have you ever participated in a peaceful protest or a sit-in or something on the line of that?
10: I have not. I am not yet that old, Katrice.
3: Okay. Not yet that old.
10: As a student at Tennessee State University, I had professors who had participated in the civil rights movement. They were participated in the sit-in movements in Nashville, Tennessee, and they were also freedom riders. And the freedom riders were expelled from the university because of their participation. And over the last, I want to say, 5 or 6 years, they were invited back to campus and honored and given medals. But also, one of my professors, her name was Elizabeth McLean, and she was a history professor at Tennessee State University. And after she received her master's from Tennessee State, she had applied for a teaching position, but she was denied that position because she had been to jail 14 times.
2: Oh,
10: but
2: wow.
10: She had some of the professors on campus who had come to her defense. It's like, why did she go to jail? And she went to jail 14 times because of her participation in the civil rights movement.
2: That's insane.
4: It is.
2: Do you have any advice for those who are ashamed of their history or just don't like learning about it or they're uncomfortable with it?
10: Would you repeat your question?
2: Yes. Do you have any advice for those who are ashamed of their history or just don't like learning about it or are uncomfortable with their history?
10: First of all, I don't understand how anybody could be ashamed of their history, but I would say one of the things that I think is extremely important is that students have parents or especially grandparents and listen to them tell some of the stories and some of the experiences that they have had in their lives. And I am sure, especially with the grandparents, great-grandparents, they are full of stories. And you can learn from those stories because I'm originally from the Hill District. And I'm just going to give you this example. I used to sit on the corner of Webster Avenue and Robert Street. And there were a bunch of older gentlemen who used to sit on this corner every day. I learned so much from just sitting there listening to those guys talk about being in the war and talking about growing up in various places in the South like Alabama and Mississippi and some of the experience, awful experiences that they had while they were living there. But one of the things that I think students need to understand is the advantages that they have been given, the privileges that they have been given as a result, again, of those who came before us. And you need to take advantage of every opportunity that has been presented for you. But if you do not understand your history, then you won't know. You won't know.
4: Yeah.
10: So I think, one of the things that I do here, and I'm a professor at Southern Illinois University in Carbondale, Illinois, I've had knowledge bowls, Black History knowledge bowls, and I prepare all the questions with all of the answers and had middle school students participating from like 3 or 4 schools and high school students participating from 3 or 4 schools.
2: Okay.
10: And it was a learning experience for everybody involved, even the teachers.
2: Wow.
10: So I think those are some of the things. But there are all things that people can do without having to read a book, even though reading books is important. There are lots of videos, DVDs that, are highly educational with regard to African Americans and just learning history in general. Because, see, one of the things that I think is that, some people believe that black folks have no history, all right? And that history, American history and African American history are two separate fields. They are not. I don't think they should be, because you can't have one without the other.
4: You can't.
3: Right.
1: Mm-hmm. Do you guys have any other questions for?
0: I think I do.
1: Go ahead.
0: For Black History Month, why did they choose February?
10: Okay, February was chosen for Black History Month because of the birthdays of Frederick Douglass, Abraham Lincoln, and W.E.B. Du Bois.
0: Cool. I had a complaint. I was just like, that's not fair. Black History Month is on the shortest month of the year.
3: Yeah, that's true.
10: What they say, that it's in true. Honor of several men, both black and white, and what their accomplishments were.
3: I did not know that. That's cool.
10: And their contributions to this country. So, no, I've heard that. That's a story they always tell about, you know, black people, they were just giving February for Black History Month, and it's the shortest month of all. But I celebrate Black History every day.
2: Nice.
4: Yeah.
2: Nice.
4: Yeah.
2: It's always Black History Month in your heart.
4: I have a question. Why do you believe, why do you believe that intersectionality is important? Intersectionality refers to someone who doesn't cross the mark in one minority, but like another. So like another box. So like a female black person with like a disorder or something.
10: Intersectionality is important because to me it's like I hate to use it as a jumble cookie. That doesn't make a whole lot of sense. It does to me, though. But I think intersectionality is important because you can learn from all of that. Everything works together it comes together for good. And I think that intersectionality is especially important, and we need to do more of that.
4: Yeah, absolutely.
2: Yeah, definitely. Mm-hmm.
4: Would you say that representation of African Americans, Black Americans in the media has gotten better since the Civil Rights Movement or worse?
10: If it's gotten better?
4: Yeah, or worse.
10: You mean coverage of the African American community by the media?
2: Yes.
4: I mean coverage, and I mean how they're portrayed in like movies, music, books.
10: Oh, it's gotten much better. I think, you know, the portrayal of African Americans in film has gotten better, you know, because back in the day, you know, they were just usually domestic workers, tap dancers like Bojangles. Mm-hmm. Can't think of, have drawn a blank here.
4: Louis Armstrong.
10: And several other people, you know, they always played these menial roles where they were either, you know, slaves or maids or butlers. So, yes, African Americans have come a long way, and the media has gotten much more kind than it has in the past.
2: How do you feel about representation of African American people now, not in the context of, like, the Civil Rights Movement, just how it is now?
10: How it is now, you mean the protest spirit?
2: I guess, yeah. Just like in general.
10: Okay, I think, with the Black Lives Matter movement things, even though there's really no central leadership, blacks are protesting. And just as an example, the incident that happened in Pittsburgh a couple days ago at the pizza shop.
2: Yeah, we were just talking about that.
10: All right, you know, and social media.
2: Yeah.
10: You know, came in and people began to protest. They went right to the pizza shop and,
2: right,
10: you know, decided that there should be a boycott. Mm-hmm. And I think there needs to be more of that whenever it's necessary.
2: Definitely, yeah. I agree.
4: Yeah.
10: Because, I mean, African Americans, you know, have come a long way, long way. And, again, you know, black folks now can go places where they could not go, even though I think with this current presidential administration, I think things are taking a turn for the worse.
2: Yeah.
10: And it's true, just the comments that were made about 3 or 4 days ago, and it's
4: absolutely
10: just really gotten worse, and I don't expect it to get any better.
2: Honestly.
10: It's a shame that I have to say that, but that is my position there.
4: Yeah.
2: It's sad.
10: I mean, because it's like we're going backwards.
2: Yeah.
4: Yeah.
10: And, you know, everything that, you know, the leaders in the civil rights movement, all the participants, because in the civil rights movement, you had people from all walks of life, all ages, different professions, different colors.
2: Right.
10: Some educated, some professional. You had all kinds of people, you know, coming together to try to reform, you know, society.
0: Once again, more stupid humans doing stupid things.
2: Yeah.
10: I know, it's ridiculous.
2: Yeah.
10: And but you know, that's why people need to go vote. We see what happened in Alabama.
4: Mm-hmm. Oh yeah.
2: I think all of us here.
10: The election there with Roy Moore and how, you know, these black women came out and just basically just took over. They went out and canvassed and did everything they possibly could to make sure that he didn't get into office, that he didn't get that Senate seat.
2: Yeah, all of us here are going to be old enough to vote in the next election, right?
4: Yeah,
1: I think so, yeah.
2: Yeah, all of us.
10: And that's good, because one of the things that I do, too, I, you know, in my classes, I don't make students register to vote, but one of the things that I do, I will ask, is there anyone in here who was interested
8: and registering to vote.
3: Yes.
8: I am not forcing you to register to vote. I'm just asking, and if you want to register to vote, I will have someone come in here and register you.
3: Yeah, I think we all want to register to vote.
4: Oh, yeah. Yeah, definitely.
0: Yeah, we don't want Trump going
8: now
0: again.
8: The issues that the government is dealing with are going to affect college students. They're going to affect the disabled. They're going to affect old people.
3: They're going to affect everyone.
4: Yeah.
8: Exactly. All right, and then you have those people who say that, oh, well, my vote won't count. We just saw
3: yes, it will.
8: Yes, where
3: it
8: one
3: will.
8: Vote made the difference.
3: Yeah.
4: Yeah,
8: this
4: definitely.
8: Just happened just a few weeks ago.
3: Right.
8: And they had a lottery to make a decision as to, you know, because there was a recount of the votes. And then they had a lottery to decide which candidate was going to win. But it was just one vote
3: that one
8: made
3: vote.
8: A decision.
3: Yeah. I wonder what the rest of the world thinks looking and it's like, wow, we're so proud of you guys. You didn't vote for a pedophile. What is going on in America?
8: I know, but then you had the evangelicals and some other people who continued to support him, even some women, knowing that, you know, he had certain issues.
3: It's absolutely
0: I think
3: disgusting.
0: That he bought his way, like, he paid
3: honestly.
0: His way into presidency because, like, honestly, this country is greedy. If you, like, hold out a pile of, like, some dollars, okay, they're
3: some
0: just like,
3: dollars.
0: Ooh, dollars, and they'll take it.
8: Oh, absolutely. Absolutely.
3: Yeah.
8: And,
3: yeah, definitely.
8: And that's it's a shame to say, but that's true.
4: Mm-hmm.
8: It's absolutely true. And it's unfortunate.
4: Yeah.
3: Yeah. Mm-hmm.
8: That people can be bought. You know, because, see, I think one of the things that happened to the Supreme Court, U.S. Supreme Court, when they passed that legislation saying that, you know, there was no limit on the campaign contributions, at one point, there was a limit as to how much a person could donate to a campaign. Now there's no limit. So that has enabled people like the Koch brothers to, you know, pay these lobbyists and buy everybody off, and then they take over.
3: Definitely.
8: So that's why now you have this new tax plan, and all the rich people, the 1%, so they say, will benefit while the middle class will be stepped on.
3: Do you have any advice for those, like, listening in for just knowing about their history, just knowing about history in general, or just trying to gain exposure to the world around them?
8: Both. My advice to, you know, those students listening in, I would advise you to read as much as you possibly can and to read about other people other than, you know, for example, I read about everybody. I know about Native Americans. I know about Chinese people. I know about black people. I know about African people. My advice is to, first of all, make sure that you develop relationships with somebody who does not look like you. And see, that will help eliminate a lot of stereotypes that people have about other races and other ethnicities. But again, you need to read. You need to take advantage of whatever opportunities. If there's some cultural events or something that are occurring, I would advise those students to go and participate in those cultural events because there's always something to be learned about somebody else. I have traveled overseas. You know, I've been to Thailand, Malaysia, Indonesia, Singapore. I've been to Africa. And, you know, some of those perceptions that you have are misperceptions. So that's why you need to go and find out as much as you can about other people who don't look like you. And with regard to history, it's so, so very important. The things that, you know, just for example, George Washington, I really believe that he chopped down his mother's cherry tree. You all know that story.
4: Oh, yeah.
8: Now, he never told the lies. Mother asked him, did you chop down my cherry tree? And he said, yes, mother, I chopped down your tree. Okay, but seriously. That wasn't how the story went. All right, Abraham Lincoln, that was not quite how the story went. So that's why you need to read these books. And I would advise everybody to take a course in some other kind of history other than American history because that just does not cut it. I'm teaching an American history course now, and in that book, textbook, you know, there might be one sentence or a paragraph about black folks, and then there's nothing else. And so they'll have you believe in things that really did not happen. Or that black folks were idle while all these white people, for example, were doing all these other things.
3: Yeah.
8: So, but again, go to school, go to class, read the books, go check out some DVDs at the library. I can even make some recommendations for you if
3: okay.
8: you need me to.
3: Okay.
8: But I can also recommend some books as well. But you have to learn your history. It's important. And, you know, in my family, for example, my great-great-grandparents were slaves. But my great-grandfather, he built a schoolhouse. It's still there in Pine Park, Georgia, which is a village that they founded after the Civil War ended. It's still there. The schoolhouse was built in 1907. It's still standing there. But see, I had part of that information because I talked to my grandparents. So you need to talk to your family about your family history. As a matter of fact, go on Ancestry.com. You can find out all sorts of things. You can find some Civil War records. You can find out where your parents or grandparents or whoever, where they were buried, where they came from, what their occupations were. There's just so much information out there, so much valuable information that it would make you want to learn more.
4: Thank you so much.
3: Thank you.
8: You're welcome. Is there anything else I can do for you? I thought I was going to be talking about the sit-in movement, but it's okay.
4: I think we're good.
1: Yeah.
4: Thank you so much for talking to us.
8: Did I do okay?
3: Yes, you did. Better than okay.
8: Again, I'd love to, you know, if I can send you guys some DVDs or something.
3: Yeah.
8: In my class, I'm sure that, you know, somebody will find some benefit to them.
3: Yeah, definitely.
4: We do teach.
8: Okay, and that's good. So what do you guys have planned for Black History Month?
4: Learning.
3: Very insightful, Nadira.
4: I did start a social justice group.
3: Woo!
4: And so I'll definitely be doing stuff related to Black History Month, and specifically diversity in the media.
3: Yes.
4: It's kind of like a series over February and March.
8: Okay. And so who do you have in mind? Who are you examining in terms of the diversity in the media?
4: Well, I specifically wanted to talk about, like, the award show and, you know, which kind of, like, sparked the whole Oscars so white thing. And
8: okay, that sounds great.
4: Also, like, the hashtag BAFTA so white, because apparently in England they also have the same problem. And I also wanted to talk about Oprah's speech that she gave at the Golden Globes, which was really awesome.
8: I think it was awesome, too. It sounds like you all have everything together.
1: Yeah.
3: Thank you.
8: Is there anything else I can do for you?
1: We're good.
3: No, thank you.
1: Thanks.
8: Okay, that's good. All right, remember, civil disobedience, direct action, protest.
4: Yes.
8: But anyway, you guys have a great day.
3: You too.
1: Thank you so much.
8: I'm going to go out here and shovel the snow.
4: Cold out.
8: I have lots of snow over here.
3: I recommend hot chocolate.
4: Yeah.
8: All right. Well, have a good day. Glad I could help you. I hope I helped you well.
3: You did.
4: Thank you.
8: Bye-bye.
3: Bye. I think that went well.
1: Yeah, definitely.
3: That was great.
1: That's all the time we have right now. 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

0: Hey, this is Catrice. The songs you just heard were What's Going On by Marvin Gaye and Trampin' by Kim and Reggie Harris. So I'll read a poem by Maya Angelou. It's called Song for the Old Ones. And then I'll tell you some of the events going on for Martin Luther King Day today. Okay. Song for the Old Ones by Maya Angelou. My fathers sit on benches. Their flesh counts every plank. The slats leave dents of darkness deep in their withered flanks. They nod like broken candles, all waxed and burnt profound. They say it's understanding that makes the world go round. There, in those pleated faces, I see the auction block, the chains and slavery's coffles, the whip and lash and sock. My fathers speak in voices that shred my fact and sound. They say it's our submission that makes the world go round. They used the finest cunning, their naked wits and wiles, the lowly Uncle Tomming and Aunt Jemima's smiles. They've laughed to shield their crying, then shuffled through their dreams, and stepped and fetched a country to write the blues with screams. I understand their meaning, it could and did derive, from living on the edge of death that kept my race alive. So that was Song for the Old Ones by Maya Angelou, and here are some events that are going on today. So there's the MLK Day celebration from 2 to 7 at the Union Project on 801 North Negley Avenue in Highland Park. There's the Road Between the Lines, Racial Disparities in Children's Literacy from 7 to 10 p.m. That was on Friday, actually, for Repair of the World Pittsburgh. There's also the Center for Student Engagement of Geneva College in Beaver Falls. It's called the 7th Annual Night of the Arts in honor of Dr. Martin Luther King Jr. It's in the Sky Lounge in the Student Center, and it takes place at 7. So what did you think of the poem by Maya Angelou, Abby?
1: I thought it was really profound. And I really liked the wording. I thought it was very well done and honestly very impressive. I couldn't have written a poem like that. And
0: me either.
1: I thought she did a great job of really getting her message across.
0: Yeah.
1: Yeah.
0: For me, I think it's it really pays homage to, like, my ancestors and, like, everyone who really cares for the civil rights movement, who's just anybody in general who actually wants to make a change in the world, to just understand what happened in the past and the importance of, like, the future and making a change.
1: Mm-hmm.
0: Yeah, that's what I think.
1: Yeah, I thought it was a very appropriate poem to read.
0: So do you have any, like, personal connection stories, like, within your school that you've, like, seen, like, racism or sexism or something along the lines of that? Or just, like, rude comments that you experienced or somebody else has?
1: Well, so my school, Alderdice, we have a CAS track and we have a PSP track. And CAS takes accelerated courses. And so the entire school, we have pretty much 50-50 black and white population. Yet in the CAS track, there's generally a lot more white kids than black kids. And I think a lot of that so you can get in through either IQ testing or by writing in an essay. And I think that a lot of that is not that the black kids aren't as smart, but that I actually talked to a guidance counselor about this, and when she was telling me how to, like, apply and stuff, that a lot of times black kids aren't really given the same opportunities and they don't even know that the program exists. And I'll be talking to people and they'll be like, oh, are you in CAS math or PSP math? And they'll be like, what's the difference? They just don't know it exists. And I think that a lot of times people are sort of not giving them enough credit.
0: Mm-hmm. And Elizabeth, do you have any experiences of, like, racism or sexism, or have you, like, met anybody who's experienced these things?
2: I definitely have, yeah. A specific example that comes to mind is...
0: Hello.
2: I was really little. I was going through Home Depot, and there were these like really like old white guys talking about something, and I don't remember exactly what they said. They were talking about this girl who had done something, said, "Oh, that's not a job for a woman." Wow. And that stuck to me like to this day. I'm like, wow, because that's the first time I'd actually heard something like that like in real life, and it was like, whoa.
3: Yeah. Racism, sexism, I've definitely felt that.
2: Yeah.
3: And, like, I have three examples. One is, like, with clothing. Ooh. So, if you know me, you'll know that I like pockets. Because I don't like carrying around bags. It's relatable. Annoying. But... if you notice, there's a significant difference between the type of pockets women have and the type of pockets men have.
2: I had this conversation with my friend like a couple days ago on Friday. We were talking, like, I have really small pant pockets in my jeans I was wearing. I was like, why are pant pockets for women so small? Like, boys' pockets are huge. And this guy who's in same algebra class as us chimed in. He said, oh, yeah, buy guys' pants. They're, like, I have pockets that, like, go to my knees. Get
3: and
2: them.
3: And it's just like... okay, sure, we have different bodies, but there isn't really a reason for that. And it's really annoying, and I don't really like that.
2: Yeah, it's like...
1: actually, the reason why marketers usually put smaller pockets on women's pants is so that they can sell them purses. Because, like you were saying, you don't like to carry around bags.
3: If you
1: have big pockets, then you don't need to buy those crazy expensive purses that companies are trying to sell you.
2: Yeah, but that makes sense.
3: I mean, I do that, but it's just like, it's still messed up. You could still sell purses and sell bigger pockets.
2: Yeah, like, my phone is pretty small, and it barely fit in those pockets.
0: And then the purses that they sell you don't have.
2: And they're like, so tiny.
0: Yeah, they're so tiny. They don't have enough room for anything.
3: And, like, the worst thing are fake pockets. Oh my gosh. Whoever invented fake pockets should go to the corner, because that was a terrible idea.
2: Go to the corner, think about what you've done. Yeah, these pockets have fake pants. These pants have fake pockets. I'm sorry, I can't English.
3: And it's just like, I don't know who did that and why they did that. So, like, a form of racism. Not really racism, more so than ignorance that I ensued was, I think I told you guys about this, but for anyone who hasn't heard, I went for an adenoid surgery.
2: Oh,
3: tonsil
2: yeah.
3: and adenoid surgery. Oof. And so there was this lady there, and, you know, we were getting checked in, and she read my entire name, and she was like to my mom, why would you name your kid like that? Why don't you give her a simple name? That's so stupid. And, like, we were really uncomfortable and getting pretty upset. And when she saw it, she, like, just immediately realized that she was in deep trouble. And she just, like, she was like, I'm joking. And I was like, ha, ha, ha, ha, ha, ha, very funny, very funny.
2: Yeah, oof.
3: And I told my mom to send a complaint to her. I told her to send a complaint because I thought that that was absolutely unnecessary. And, sorry, last example, I promise. Not racism or sexism, but more so relating to ignorance, like, with my special needs.
2: Mm-hmm. Ooh, yeah.
3: I know she didn't really mean it, but she was kind of really mean anyways. And so, like, we were walking, and this one girl, she was like, you know what you remind me of? And I was like, what? And she was like, you remind me of a turtle. And I was just like... what? And she said, oh no, not because of your feet, just because turtles are my favorite animals. And I was just like,
2: what would that have to do with your feet?
0: What kind of cover up is that? They need to work on that.
3: It was terrible. And I was just like,
2: I mean, turtles are good animals.
3: I love turtles, but do not compare me to turtles, okay? Because I am literally the person who is waiting for able-bodied people to hurry up. I'm just like,
2: yeah, you are fast. You are fast.
0: For me, there's at my school, I go to Trinity Christian School. Sometimes one, like, an older person, he was talking about, like, different, the way people speak. Mm-hmm. So he was saying how black people say numbers differently, and I'm
2: what?
0: Like, I don't do that. I've never said it that way, or five a certain way. Say five, like, five.
2: Five.
0: I don't know.
2: Five.
0: But, he said that that numbers are spoken differently, and then he said that, Catrice must speak the Queen's English because she could probably speak better than everybody else because she says, like, well, she didn't say because she says five correctly, but I'm just filling in the blank. But, I mean, and I've been called, by other students, like a black white girl because I don't know if it's because I'm nice or if it's because I speak partially correct English.
3: Oh,
0: like,
3: my
0: I
3: gosh,
0: kinda
3: that's
0: know what I'm
3: terrible.
0: Saying.
2: Wow.
3: So, I mean, no one ever said that to me directly. I mean, although a lot of people are like, your voice is so perfect, you should go on radio. Oi. Well, guess where I am.
2: Hey,
3: but,
2: look at that.
3: Like, I always felt that, oh, there's something wrong with me because I speak perfect English. Is it okay to be like that? Is there something wrong with that? And it took me a long time. You know, it took you and it took Nadir and, like, a lot of black people on YouTube to realize, hey, not everyone speaks the same way. You can't just type one person one way. And there are a lot of black people who speak differently, and you should be okay with that, and you shouldn't judge that. And you shouldn't be called white, okay, Trinity Christian? You shouldn't call people white just because they speak a certain way. Believe me, I know people who go to your school. Just telling you.
2: Nadira is back.
0: So we were just talking about some of our experiences or someone else's experiences that you've heard that are based on racism or sexism or something on the line of that, or just ignorance generally.
4: Humans can be stupid.
2: Yeah. Well said.
4: Sad. Yeah, it's saddening.
0: Mm-hmm. Have you experienced any stupid human moments?
4: Me? Yeah. Tons and tons of them. Like, my grade school was Greenfield Elementary, and let me just say that I liked the teachers, but the students there were dumber than rocks. Like, I hated 90 to 95% of the class of 2016, like, but I remember sometime, like, when I met my best friend, who was a girl, now is a transgender boy, because we were so close, they just throw around the word, like, ha-ha, lesbian, and it was just, like, I didn't understand at the time, but now, like, that was just, like, really bad homophobia.
0: Yeah. It's, like, sometimes people see it, I guess, to be as an insult to who you are, because people do that at my school, too, like, oh, you're gay for doing whatever.
2: Yeah.
0: It's not, they're not clearly,
4: like,
0: not gay, but
4: like,
0: it's
4: gay,
0: it's not,
4: is a sexual orientation, not an insult.
0: Exactly. I mean, it's, if you do you, like, if you like guys, if you like girls, that's okay.
2: If you like both, if you like neither.
0: Yeah. It's just your personal preference, and it shouldn't be an insult to insults, that makes no sense. It should be an insult to call someone gay or something else because they know who you are and maybe you don't. So you can't just throw around different labels thinking that you know who you are because they know who they are. So you can't fault them because it's...
2: There just seems to be this mentality of if you're a guy and you show, like, emotions or like feminine things, it's immediately gay. It's like, no. If you're gay, you're gay. If you're straight, you're straight. Why is this so hard to understand?
3: Yeah, like this girl that I know, I will not say her name, she said that at her middle school, because she had, like, really short hair, people would go around calling her a lesbian.
4: My dad did that to me once, too.
3: No.
4: Like, because I wanted shorter hair, like, part of my head shaved. And he's like, well, you're going to look like a girl who kisses girls.
3: That's terrible.
0: What? Well, I mean, it's cool.
3: Which
0: to have
3: actually,
0: a
2: I like that hair.
0: Yeah, style.
2: I mean, I wouldn't get
3: actually,
2: it.
3: Actually, that
2: square.
3: Reminds
2: right.
3: me. My mom had one of those moments until and afterwards. I just, like, brutally roasted her. Hi, Mom, by the way. The whole world is going to know.
5: Hello, Ronke.
3: But yeah. She was like, I was like, hey, Mom, can I get a bow tie? Because bow ties are cool.
2: Oh, I remember. I was there for this.
3: And, like, Mom was like, you can't wear a bow tie. That's what lesbians wear. And I was just like,
2: you, like, were
3: Mom,
2: ready to throw down.
3: I am ready to roast you. Get educated right now, Mom. This is the 21st century.
6: It was amazing. I was there. It was beautiful.
4: Yeah.
3: Because it's like, it's stupid, okay?
7: One of those moments you just can't.
3: Because, you know, there can be feminine girls who like girls.
7: Yeah.
3: And there can be girls who, you know, are into, like, not as feminine things. You shouldn't have to, like, type someone just because they have short hair or because they like bow ties.
4: Yeah. I'm just going to throw some personal experience. Before my boyfriend came out as a boy, I was, like, the super turbo mega girly girl of the relationship.
1: Mm-hmm. I honestly think that not even just relating to sexuality, there's just a really weird connotation of hair having genders. Like, it's ridiculous that long hair should be associated with girls and short hair should be associated with guys. I know our viewers can't tell, but I'm bald. I have alopecia. Makes all my hair fall out. And sometimes if I'm just walking down the street, I'll have like little kids turn to the mothers and go, "Why does that boy have no hair?" And I don't have a super masculine face. I mean, I'd call myself beautiful, but
7: you are beautiful. You're beautiful, Abby.
1: Anyway, it's just I honestly think that we really need to stop telling people that, you know, long hair is feminine.
7: Same thing with clothes.
3: Not only that, but like with hair colors.
7: Yes.
3: People associate hair colors with different things. Like the amount of times that I've seen the dumb, mean blonde on TV is really annoying. And it's like, it's so untrue. Because the amount of smart blondes that I have met, shout out to all the smart blondes in the world.
7: And nice
3: teachers,
7: blondes.
3: You are awesome. Miss Adina, you are awesome.
7: Shout out to you, Mom.
3: Yeah. And it's like, they're really smart and they're very nice people. And it's just like, why are you typing them because of their hair? And like, some people will make blonde jokes, but I hate blonde jokes. I'm just like, why would you do that? I'm sorry, but you're so much better than that.
7: Yeah.
3: And like, of course, the whole redhead thing, they're like, people are really mean to redheads. And it's just
1: that's
3: like,
1: so cool. I love redheads.
4: Like, I wish I had red hair.
3: Same.
7: That would be so cool, yeah.
3: I mean, like, I love redheads.
7: I have
3: like,
7: boring old
3: I just
7: brown hair.
3: Love
4: I have like this. Whatever this is.
3: Like, in fact, I even had my hair red once, and I was just like, yes, I feel cool now. And people just make all these mean jokes about redheads, and I'm like, what's your problem?
7: What is even the point of it? Mm-hmm.
4: They're just jealous because they don't have red hair.
7: Yeah.
3: And then, of course, there are brown-haired people and black-haired people. Although, it's weird, because people with black hair are instantaneously called people with brown hair because it somehow counts as a really, really, really dark brown?
7: I don't get it either.
3: I mean, if it looks like it's black hair, then it's black hair.
1: I actually have a friend who's doing an animation, and her animation is about a world where you can have any color hair and any color skin pigment, and no one will, like, discriminate against that, like, purple. Like, even that's an acceptable color. But there are people called dichromes, and they have different colored hair compared to their skin. So, like, maybe orange hair and blue skin. And they are, like, sort of mocked and shunned for this. And you look at it and you go, that's ridiculous. You've all got, like, crazily colored skin and hair, and you're mocking people whose hair is a different color than their skin. Really? And then you go, wait a minute. That's a really great metaphor for, like, what's
7: society.
1: Yeah.
3: Society. Not only that, but, like, black people's hair to differentiate from black colored hair. Because, like, when it comes to, you know, having very kinky hair, like, there's just a lot of stuff against it. And, like, in the media especially, it's like, if you have kinky hair, people will be like, oh, my gosh. Like, my mom, she was telling me that this one time, this lady came up to her because she has, like, really curly braids in her hair. And this one lady was like, are you sure that's professional for work?
7: Oh, my God.
3: And that's my mom was stupid. Like, what's it to you? And I'm just like, it looks nice. I don't know why she's so concerned about it.
7: Yeah. Mm-hmm. It's like, what does my hair have to do with you?
3: Yeah.
0: Why do you think, I guess, people are uncomfortable with other people being different? Or, I mean, because in a way, they're different from everybody else, so why are they pointing out other people's differences?
6: I really don't know.
4: I have something. I don't know if, like, this was already, like, said, but there's a thing that I think about a lot. saying that people are afraid of what they don't know.
7: Yeah.
3: Yes.
7: Yeah. Like, very true.
4: They're mortified.
3: Yeah. Yeah. I remember this one kid in my middle school, he actually presented an essay on the fact that the reason why a lot of racism and sexism exist today is because of fear of the unknown, which, once you think about it in that way, is understandable. Fear of, hey, women having jobs. I mean, it's dumb, but it's like, people are just like,
7: ugh. It's different and therefore scary.
4: Yeah.
3: It's different, therefore scary. So it's like, that's probably one of the reasons why.
7: Yeah, it's so stupid. It's so stupid.
3: Yeah. And also, like, ignorance.
7: Yes.
3: And insecurity.
7: Definitely.
4: Mm-hmm.
3: Like, you know, with ignorance, which I do face quite a bit.
7: Yeah.
3: It's just like, it's simply the fact that they just don't know enough, which relates to what the professor was saying before, that you need to learn about history. Yeah. You absolutely do.
7: May I chime in with a story?
3: Sure.
7: Okay, so there's this boy at my school who's Jewish, and there are some guys talking about, like, the Jewish religion, and just one of them just goes, Jews don't believe in God, right? And and someone else replied with, no, idiot, they don't believe in Jesus. And I was listening in. Of course, I come from a Jewish family. My mom is Jewish. My nana is Jewish. My brother is Jewish. I'm Jewish. So I was just listening. I was like, I was laughing. Like, I was trying to contain my laughter. It was really funny.
3: Yeah. And then, of course, insecurity. Like, this is a little bit harder to discern, but I definitely think that, like, insecurity is a big part of it, because you feel like,
7: definitely.
3: Oh, they're more superior to me, which relates to the whole, they're taking over our jobs! Ah, they're superior to us! Which, yeah. It's kind of just like, oh, you're insecure. You have this issue with yourself. There, you have this issue of, you have an inferiority complex.
0: Like, yeah. If you're insecure, sometimes you project it onto other people. That's what you're
7: definitely.
0: Saying. So, like, there's people, like, bullying generally. Like, let's say, I feel good if I tear somebody else down. So nobody's going to willingly admit that, like, yeah, I like tearing other people down because it makes me feel good about myself.
7: Well, but if they're a sociopath, maybe.
0: Yeah, but it does, and they'll willingly tear somebody down. And then when you call them out for it, they're like, oh, well, they don't know what to say because, you know, they're being called out.
7: Yeah.
0: So
7: yeah.
0: It's how do you, like, tell somebody – hey, you don't know about certain things without, I guess, being rude and, like, well, I guess just educating them in a different way.
3: Like, yeah. Like, well, it's definitely not by yelling at them.
7: Yeah,
3: or
7: yelling does not help.
3: Texting does not help either.
7: No.
3: Trust me.
7: Face-to-face conversation.
4: First I think off, doing it in person is most effective.
7: Yeah.
3: Face-to-face conversation, definitely. There's another thing. Face-to-face conversation. Oh, and, you know, like, not being rude, just, like, being gentle. And also, a little bit of humor goes a very long
7: way.
3: Yes,
7: definitely. Jokes
3: like,
7: are good.
3: Like, honestly, whenever someone just says, like, something. Like, I remember I had this friend who was, like, really young. And she was like, hey. And, like, everyone was like, and our grade was like, hey, she should be in 7th grade. She doesn't belong in 8th grade. Oh, my gosh. And then, of course, this one girl at our table said it in front of her. And, you know, I was just like, oh, okay. Because this girl was born in 2001. So she was, like, really old. Well, not old.
4: I don't know. Like,
3: she was supposed to be in high school. And I was like, I'm sorry, I don't see why you're criticizing her, because technically speaking, you were supposed to be in high school a year ago, so yeah, stop talking.
7: Wow. Just like, especially, like, if they're not, like, if someone's like, oh, what does this mean, and they're not trying to say in, like, a discriminatory or, like, insulting way, educate them, like, if they genuinely want to know more about you and about that subject or whatever, about, like, race, gender, sexuality, whatever, just, like, educate them. It's like, because there's a difference between being ignorant and being willfully, like, harmful to people.
3: Yeah, like, there have been quite a lot of, like, hate people from hate groups who just like started chanting and distanced themselves from these hate groups, mm-hmm. mostly because they encountered really nice people who, you know, were telling them this is wrong and, you know, hey, this is, well, essentially that. And, you know, they just turned away because it opened their mind and they realized, hey, I was being ignorant and I just simply didn't know this before.
7: Yeah. Just like sitting down and talking with people is very important.
4: Yeah.
3: Yeah. And do not do it by text. Seriously,
7: no,
3: guys.
7: No.
4: No, that is like the worst decision
7: that's the worst
4: you could make.
7: Yeah.
4: Especially
7: talk to
4: like
7: people.
4: Breaking up with somebody over text. It's just like, what are you, an ape?
7: Yeah.
1: It's tacky.
7: Definitely.
1: Yeah.
3: Also,
4: like, I know this might sound cheesy or whatever, but honestly, it's like, yeah, I may have insecurities, but, like, I like to feel, like, feel good about myself if I make other people feel good about themselves.
7: Yes.
4: Like,
7: yes.
4: That'll
7: definitely.
4: Make me
7: I agree.
4: Feel good.
7: Yes. Just, like, because, like, I'm, like, a very, like, I don't know, like, kind of weird person. I liked like telling weird jokes and stuff and making people, one of my favorite things is making people laugh. It's like, yes, I'm bringing joy to people. This is good. This is what I like.
4: Yeah, like I enjoy bringing
7: it feels
4: joy.
7: A lot better than putting other people down. It's like putting other people down, just like, oh, this isn't something I should be doing. It's making this person feel bad, but it's making me feel better. Making people happy and more confident with themselves, I feel is a lot better. Is you're helping people, and people will be like, oh, hey, this is a really good person. You should go, like, talk to them and stuff. So, hey,
1: there.
0: So for the last 5 minutes, we're going to talk about, like, our dreams. Because Martin Luther King had a dream that we would all live in peace together, and that, I guess, like, white people and black people can go hand in hand. I don't remember the whole speech.
4: But just it was long, so I understand.
7: It's pretty long.
0: But just basically that there can be unity in the world.
4: Mm-hmm.
0: So.
8: Wakey, wakey. You're listening to Youth Express in the Morning. Who needs eggs when you have quality content like this?
2: Let's go first.
3: I'll go first.
2: Yeah, okay. You're the birthday girl.
4: Birthday girl.
3: So I definitely have a dream that there will be the day where we can just all live in harmony and where we can see everyone being represented in the media.
2: Yes.
3: Rightfully and justfully. Because I'm very all about representation through
2: yes.
3: the media. And, you know, the media is so influential. I mean, you might think it's not, but, like, come on. Who hasn't heard of Disney? Be honest. And, you know, I have the dream that the media will change the future because it changed within.
2: Yes.
1: My dream's a little bit weird, but I have a dream that one day we won't really need to work, if that makes any sense.
7: What?
1: And everyone can just do whatever they want to do, right? As long as it's not, you know, like, murder. Think about it. Wouldn't it be great if like, you didn't really have to do... We have a lot of societal constructs, is essentially what I'm saying. Like,
7: So, like, break down those societal constructs.
1: Yeah, and, like, if you want to be a dancer, be a dancer. If you want to sing, you can sing. And I think we've got a lot of stereotypes that, you know, oh, you're too old to dance. Or,
3: oh, yeah.
1: Yeah. And
7: you're not the right body type to dance.
1: Yeah.
7: You're not, et cetera,
1: sort of
7: et cetera.
1: Thing. And that, I feel like we discourage people from following their dreams too much,
7: yes,
1: if that makes
7: definitely.
1: Any sense.
3: Yeah.
1: And I don't really know what that has to do with robots, but
7: Okay.
1: Catrice?
0: Robots. I have a dream that basically that we won't, like, tear each other down to feel good about ourselves, that we won't hold power over other people, that we can just, you know, just kind of go with the flow almost. Not really go with the flow. We can have, like, order and structure and the important things in life, but just be able to work together, maybe like a big community feel in some way. Like we would all take care of each other, and it's kind of outlandish. I don't know why, but just to you know, just be together as one group of people, no matter what you look like or how you identify. That should not matter because it's who you are as people. We're just like a human race coming together, working together. Not, it doesn't have to be like manual labor or something, but just working together and just being strong, I guess.
4: Hey, dear? My dream is that, I don't know, like, I don't really know how to word it, but, like, I have a, like, my dream is that, like, someday there will just be equality, all types, it exists.
0: Yes.
4: Like, no more prejudice, or at least the dumb humans learn to fix their mistakes.
2: I have a dream that one day people will just be able to get along despite of differences and not make a big deal about those differences, because those differences are all part of us. They're who we are, and they're not something that should be, like discriminated against or over-glorified. It's just we're all people, and we should all get along and just be nice to each other.
1: And on that really nice note, that's really all the time we have. Thank you for supporting Streaming Justice. Up next, we have more music and conversation about civil rights, past, present, and future, in honor of Dr. Martin Luther King Day. 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

0: Hello, ladies and gentlemen. My name is Dre Gordon. We're streaming Justice. I am, like I said, Dre Gordon. I'm 17 and I attend Holy Family Academy. Alongside of me is Destiny. She is a freshman at Holy Family Academy. And Demarcus Dixon, he is also a junior at Holy Family Academy. So say what's up, guys.
1: What's up, guys?
2: Hi.
0: All right, so today we're going to go over a few topics that's just been on our minds and things that we've been thinking about when it comes to social justice and such a honorable day like today, you know, Martin Luther King Day. We, you know, glad to be here to be selected to talk about such great topics. So, let's start it off. Is there anything on anyone's mind, you know, that we want to start with?
1: Yeah. You know, my name's Demarcus. He announced me already. My question was, why is it that, very little black people, or not very little, but little black people know about their history? Like, I find that weird that, like, nobody really knows where they came from or, like, the stories about themselves.
0: That is a good question. You know, I feel as though people don't know much about themselves, and it comes down to not wanting to know much about yourself, you know. History can be dark, it can be sad, it can be depressing, and no one really ideally wants to go through that depressing era, that depressing stage, especially when it comes to African Americans and the things that we've been through, you know, throughout our past. It's hard to relive it, it's hard to see that or know that our ancestors have been through it, you know. Especially in the time area that we are now, where the world is so diverse and there's so many different races and cultures everywhere, you know, it would be hard for an African American to watch a movie or read something on slavery and then go sit in a class with a white teacher.
1: Yeah.
0: You know, so I think it just plays a part in people not wanting to, because it's just a dark past.
1: But I also feel like even if you want to, or if you don't want to, it should be, like, automatically, I wouldn't say forced upon you, but, like, it should be brought to your attention, at least, because I know, you know, from personal experience, I don't really know much about myself or, like, much about where I came from, but, you know, there's also not many people that's trying to help me and motivate me to get to know myself and, you know, my background.
0: Well, I don't think that's truly, you know, your fault. You know, in schools, we're taught a lot of what I like to call false history and not really history that our history.
2: It's what they want you to know.
0: It's what they want you to know, you know.
1: Yeah.
0: Books surrounded around information and sometimes false facts, you know. So it's not your fault, you know. But if you want to know about yourself and your past, I think it's more of a, you have to dive into it yourself. You have to take that initiative and say, you know, I'm going to learn about myself. I'm going to figure some information about me, because I don't think anyone's really going to give you that information. No one's going to tell you that information.
1: I definitely agree. But I feel like from me, like, trying to learn for myself, I can't really, like, explain other people's either, really. Like, I can't really explain how other black males that are my age, like, I can't really express that to them. And I don't know how to get them to be interested in themselves either, actually. And, you know, I feel like that's difficult as, you know, a young person, because I want to be able to speak about this type of stuff in a setting such as this, or, like, even at school.
2: In public.
1: Yeah.
0: Yeah, I definitely understand, because at times, you know, being a young African-American, and when you want to talk about your culture, or you want to talk about, you know, the race and learn about yourself, you can be made fun of or looked at as always pulling the race card or always talking about, you know, race, always the woke one. When you're truly just interested in the topic, you know, so I definitely understand.
1: You got anything to add,
0: Destiny?
2: I mean, to be honest, if you wanted to find out history, you can find it out. But it's just like, you really got to want to do it, because they're not making it easy for us to find out anything that we want. All they put in the books about is slavery. That's about it. Martin Luther King. We don't have a lot of black leaders in our history books. We always learn about, oh, the presidents. I can't name all the presidents. That's not it. Like, I don't know.
1: Yeah.
0: Yeah, we definitely have our select group of African-American representatives when it comes to the history books, you know, and our select topics we talk about when it comes to learning about African-American history with slavery, Martin Luther King, Malcolm X, Rosa Parks.
1: Yeah.
0: That's normally exactly what Black History Month consists of, you know. And how long can you really go with learning the same topics?
2: I'm like in high school, still didn't learn nothing else besides those things. Basically review every year, history class. Yeah. Oh, Martin Luther King. Oh, slavery. Like, we never dig into it. Yeah. I mean, my mom makes me do it, so I know a lot about it, but
1: I feel like my first and like last time ever learning about something other than, you know, those topics was in eighth grade at my the last middle school I was at was St. Benedict the Moore School. And my teacher, Mr. Roberts, he always taught us we had a black history class. We didn't have any like social study class or like any like regular, we just had black history class. So he taught us a lot about, you know, Marcus Garvey and, you know, a lot of other black leaders and, you know, black individuals that helped mold, you know, the future as we are today. And, I never learned anything else about any other thing other than that.
2: And if we do hear about black history, it's about how we were hurt and not how we prevail. It's like they just want to see us as slavery. Oh, we're hurt. Oh, then it's just they don't do anything to make us feel good about our history for us to want to talk about it.
0: Yeah, definitely right. You know, I know a lot of times in media, African Americans can be portrayed as dark, and you know, we don't really have those prevailing moments through history, and they don't really show our prevailing moments through history.
1: Yeah.
0: I think that's also, you know, somewhat of a tactic to keep young African American males and women from not wanting to know their history, you know, from enjoying their past, from wanting to be something that they're not.
1: I agree.
0: When it comes to terms like the more dark you are, the ugly, you know, and dividing ourselves into two different groups, from light skin to dark skin to, you know, long hair, short hair, when at the end of the day, all it is labels, and we're dividing ourselves when we're already in a division of our race anyway, you know, instead of standing together to prevail, we're separating. And I think that's definitely one of the things that media and people want the African-American race to do, because I've always believed with numbers come more strength, you know.
1: Yeah.
0: And as more people read up and educate themselves on their race, and more people band together, and we'll just only get stronger. We'll have more knowledge, more ideas, more innovators, more leaders, you know. But yeah,
1: I feel the same way. And to add on to what you said, like in numbers, you know, their strength, I feel like also there has to be heart. Like, it doesn't, it's not like it doesn't matter how many, you know, how many people are with you on a subject, but I feel like
2: you have to want to do it.
1: Yeah. As long as you have the passion and the drive for it, you can go through with it.
0: All right, so we're going to go on a little break. I'm going to play you some music here. We'll be back in probably around 2 minutes, 30 seconds.

0: All right, hello, we are back.
1: Hello? Yeah, all right, cool. Yeah, we're back. My bad, I'm messing up with the mics. But all right, yeah, we're back, definitely. And before we left, let me start off by telling you what song that was. That was Trappin' by Kim and Reggie Harris. So yeah, get that on your playlist. So yeah, before we left, we were talking about strength and strength in numbers, you know? And we just had an incident like that in Pittsburgh with the Peace of Milano situation. Is everyone familiar with that?
2: No.
3: I'm not really. I just seen a little bit, you know, on social media. And,
2: Yeah.
1: All right. So basically, Milano's already have a history with women, period. Not just African-American women, but women, period, and having problems with them, you know. So there was a group protesting. I don't know what they were protesting for, but they were protesting. And the woman went into Milano's because she had a problem with her food. No, cool. So the manager was basically telling her to get out. She wouldn't get out. And there was another African-American there. That's the one who took the recording of the, took the video. So yeah, the manager gets really upset, you know, telling her to get out, and he just loses it. Starts banging her head off the ground, you know, punching on her, throwing her everywhere. So yeah, like I said, there's already been problems with Milano and women. This is one of the ones that got caught. You know, one of the first ones that actually got caught. So, yeah, how do you guys feel about that? What do you think the reaction should be?
3: I mean, honestly, they should just get out of here with that. Like, I don't know. Because, like I said, I didn't really, you know much about the subject. I just seen the video on Facebook. I'm like, yo, why is he just going off on her like that? Like, why is he, like, beating up on her? Crazy, like, yeah, man. He just going hard. But, yeah, I don't know. I don't know how to speak on that type of subject because, like, I definitely feel that's wrong. But I'm not no government official. I don't think nothing I'm going to say is going to change it.
2: Why not, though?
3: Because, I don't know. Because it really doesn't matter what I say.
2: You're wrong.
3: Why you say that?
2: You are wrong. What you say does matter. Your like you're you. Matter. You're yeah. Gary go to college next year. Like you're Gary be an adult, and you're over here saying what you say don't matter. Like if you're thinking like that, like why are you here on the radio station talking? If what you say don't matter.
3: Mm-hmm. So what do you think about it then?
2: I mean. So, he didn't have to beat her up like that. He didn't have to do that. And, like, you could just see, like, how they protested when, like, black people as a community, if they want something, they can get it done. It's, like, that simple. They did that yesterday or whenever it happened. And, like, they just protested, and they called all their lines so no one else could get business. And they just, like, they went in because it mattered to them. But, like, if we can come together and on, like, bigger issues, I'm not saying that was a small issue, but, like, if we could come together on bigger issues, like, come out and vote more and, like,

0: because people just want to complain these days. Like, your complaining is not doing nothing if you're not trying to work to fix it. So you just need to, like, come out and show your support and, like, tell a friend to tell a friend. Get it out there.
1: So I heard earlier from a friend that there was a protest about what happened. You know, they're protesting Milano City.
2: Today?
1: Currently, they've only had around 5 customers. Wow, that you know, their total is normally way higher than that, but they've had around 5
0: customers.
1: They're popular
0: in Pittsburgh.
1: Yeah. So, yeah, they've had around 5 customers. There was also a protest going on about that. But to defend what DeMarcus was saying, as, you know, when it comes to he doesn't feel like his voice matters. Destiny, I definitely understand what you're saying. His voice does matter, you know, because you are going to be a man in this world pretty soon.
2: Yeah.
1: And, well, we both are pretty soon. And we're going to be 18, legally able to vote, you know. Like, our voices do matter. We do have a change. But in an instant like that, and in this point in time in our lives, you know, I personally don't think what we say can affect things like that.
0: That's the problem.
2: No, what I was talking about, I'm not saying that, I'm not going to speak on it because that's none of my business. I'm saying that as a young black man in the community, I don't think that it's going to, like, nobody's going to, I'm not going to come on here and be like, yeah, they should just close down Pizza Milano's.
0: It is closed. They stopped it from protesting.
2: No, I mean, I think that they should just clear it all out, like, get it out of Pittsburgh completely, because nobody's going to be like, I don't think anybody's going to, you know, be behind that. But I do agree with the fact that they should protest about it and, you know, get something done to, you know, get that situation handled, because
0: like what?
2: That's not right. I'm not sure.
0: What is protesting doing? They're not making no money. But, like, that's not teaching him anything. It's but, I shouldn't do it in public
1: now. I feel like it is, because if his business is getting shut down, that's his livelihood. That's his pockets. That's his what he's paying to do everything with. That's his business. If we shut that down, then what does he have? Nothing. Right?
0: Yeah. No. I mean, he was arrested.
1: He's in jail.
0: Yeah.
2: Now, if it was just that, if it was just, okay, yeah, he went to jail, then it would be like
0: a problem.
2: Yeah, then it would be a problem. Like, what?
1: This man went to jail. On top of jail, his business is shut down. Right?
0: Yeah.
1: That's his livelihood. Whenever he gets back, if he gets back anytime soon, and if he gets back the same man that he was going into it, because, you know, word gets around, that woman probably, maybe, has some siblings, some friends, somebody in there. Somebody's going to disagree with what he did from that inside.
2: Yeah.
1: And am I wishing harm on this man? No. But something might just happen.
2: Yeah.
0: I see what you're saying.
1: So he has a lot against him right now. I think, now if he has all this happen to him, and then on top of that, he gets out and he's like, no, I'm just not going to do it in public.
2: Yeah.
1: Fool me once, shame on you. Fool me twice, shame on you. Like, there's nothing I, right now, can say to change that. In my youth, as a 17-year-old black male, I don't have the voice. I don't have the power.
2: We don't have the leverage.
1: The leverage. Great word. The leverage to say, Pizza Milano should be shut down. And people are actually going to hear what I'm saying.
2: And it's not even the fact that, I'm not even going to speak on the fact that I'm just a black man. It's that I don't know any, like, high officials in the community or, like, why? High official, because I just don't have that type of connection.
0: Why not?
2: Did you try? Then why didn't you say something?
0: I did. And my mother did. Why do you think I know so much?
2: I don't know.
1: Yeah, I ain't know how you do something. Like,
0: I'm making an effort
1: to. I know some officials,
0: you know,
1: too, but.
0: Social justice. I'm into it.
2: But yeah, I feel like that's a situation that should never happen, like,
0: at all. It shouldn't happen.
2: Like, no matter the race of the person, the, you know, no matter what, like, this shouldn't happen to anybody, especially in, you know, the city we live in.
1: Well, okay, we get the fact that it shouldn't happen. Cool.
0: But it did.
1: It did. Now, what do we do from here?
2: Continue to speak out about it. Like, continue to protest. We continue to, you know, inform people. Continue to fight.
1: How are we preventing this from happening again? How is that completely preventing this from happening again?
2: Because, like you said, he's losing money.
1: Well, right. But
0: he's in jail.
2: So when you already know, when somebody messes with your money, it's like, come on now.
1: Yeah.
2: You got to change something. You got to change up the recipe or something about something.
1: But there have been incidents where we have caught people doing things that aren't supposed to be done, and we have spoke out about it. And that person is still out here roaming free, or that person is still out here. Yeah. Like, not things haven't changed. So how much talking about it can we really do? What's the next step from talking about it? Because it seems like we're on that next step.
2: Not sure. That's why talking about it is so important, because then you can come up with new ideas, come up with new solutions.
1: That's a good question. Anyone listening, if you want to call in with the solution, you know?
2: Yeah.
1: What is the next step? We talk about it over and over again.
2: And relating to, like, you know, businesses mistreating customers, or, like, you know, displaying the ugly side. I wanted to speak on the H&M, you know, the H&M kid.
1: Oh, right. Before we get into that,
2: yeah,
1: let me give them the number so they can call in if they want, you know. All right, so, yeah, if you guys want to call in, have any feedback or anything you want to say on the air, you know, in regards to what we've been talking about, phone in to 412-200-5975. 412-200-5975. We'll be ready to talk to you and, you know, get it going. So, the H&M incident. Does everybody know about that?
2: Yeah.
1: Yeah? All right, so for those of you who don't know on the air, there has kind of been, and it wasn't just with the African-American kid, I've seen it. So
0: there's
1: kind of been a thing where H&M has been putting young kids of many different races in stereotypical and or just very, plain out racist.
2: Yeah, very offensive.
1: Offensive clothing. Mm. You know, there was an African-American child with a hoodie that said, I'm the coolest ape in the jungle, right?
0: Coolest monkey in the jungle.
1: I'm the coolest monkey in the jungle. You know, there was a Middle Eastern Asian girl, you know.
2: Yeah, there was a Middle Eastern boy, and it said on his jacket, it said, like, I'm the bomb.
1: I'm the bomb, you know. There was a young Asian girl talking about eating dog, you know. Like, so, yeah, there have been a lot of offensive things. So, there has been two type of outcomes for how this has been so far. There's been the peaceful side of it. Yeah. And there's been some peaceful people. There's been people that have been just speaking out about it. You know, The Weeknd, the artist, he ended his clothing line with them, period. Mm-hmm. G-Eazy also ended his clothing line with them, period. G-Eazy.
0: Oh.
1: He ended his clothing line with them. You know, there's been people that speaking out about it and just decided, hey, I'm done shopping there, period.
2: Yeah. Mm-hmm.
1: And then there's been people that just have been running into H&M, Destroying
2: everything. Everything, yeah.
1: You know, just throwing racks on the ground and, you know, running around like they are monkeys or apes in the store. How do you feel about this?
2: I appreciate the enthusiasm, but it doesn't need to get that extreme. There's other ways
0: to. That's not true. There's other ways.
2: Can I speak first?
0: You're not saying.
2: All right, go ahead.
0: No, you can finish.
2: Go ahead.
0: That just didn't make sense.
2: All right, so I don't think that going into the store and causing a commotion is going like, be like, oh yeah, oh my gosh, I really did something wrong. I think they're gonna be like, wow, these people really are animals. How are you going just say you're not a monkey, but look what you're doing. Look what you're acting like. I'm not saying that this situation is right. I'm saying that reaction shouldn't be the way to go.
1: Before we go any further, we've been joined in the room by Sharissa, right?
3: Sharissa,
1: sorry. She is, what, you're a middle schooler, seventh grader at Max, right? My alma mater, you know? And we also got Ari. Sorry, I'm messing up. Ari.
4: Kim.
1: Yes. Okay.
5: Kim is enjoying the museum.
1: Oh, you're enjoying the museum. Yes. All right, cool. So happy to have you in. And
4: thank you.
5: Shantae.
1: All right, thanks for joining us. So basically, this is Streaming Justice. So we get together, we talk about, you know, things that been kind of bothering us in the world, you know, when it comes from a young African American's perspectives. So yeah, right now we're talking about the H&M incident. You guys know what's up with that. You guys got anything to say about it? No?
4: Yes.
2: I mean, if you...
1: Okay, what are you saying?
2: We already stated
1: it. Yeah, we said what we got to say, you know, so...
4: Go ahead.
1: All right, you guys have anything to say? No, nothing right now?
2: What about you, Destiny?
0: So, you know, I was at the mall yesterday shopping, because, you know, tomorrow's my birthday. So,
2: happy birthday.
0: Thank you. So, I was there, you know, there's a big H&M store, and where were we? We were in Robinson, and there's, like, just extra security in there. So, it's like, they're noticing, but I don't think that they find that there's a problem with it. They're just like, because their apology to me wasn't sincere, but, like,
2: no.
0: I just, personally, I'm not shopping there. I mean, I didn't shop there before, but now, it's like, I didn't have a problem, but now it's like, I'm not going in there. Like, that was ridiculous. Because, like, even though, like, they're not based in the United States, they're a global company, so it's your responsibility to know the history of where you're producing clothes from. And they knew it was wrong. Somebody noticed it because it was not available for sale in America. Mm-hmm. So it was like, what are you doing? And then, like, I don't know.
2: Even if they had, sorry to cut you off, but even if they did have, like, that thought, like, oh, I don't think they're gonna think this is. We didn't mean anything by it. You should have just known, like.
0: But then
2: like
0: I heard
2: you know that's not appropriate.
1: But so, then, oh, go ahead.
0: There were some like refutes. That's like, oh, well, it's not their responsibility to know. But like, if you're a global company and you have stores around the world, it is your responsibility to know how your customers will take this. So I didn't get that.
2: Yeah.
1: So, I just got note that they shut down the H&M in Africa, completely shut down because the people were going in,
2: actually
1: destroying it, like destroying it. That was their sign of protest to just go in and say, "All right, yeah, forget it. We're just gonna wreck shop." How do you guys feel about that? You know, and this is two sides of feeling. Do you think it's good that the H&M got shut down? And do you think that the people going in there destroying the H&M was the right response?
6: I feel like that they shouldn't have, like, wrecked the store, but I think it was good that they shut it down because don't nobody just want to be disrespected in their, like, hometown and stuff like that.
1: Mm. I have one more question to follow that up with. Do you think they shut the H&M down because they got the message of what the people were saying?
0: No.
1: Or do you think they shut it down because they just didn't want their stuff destroyed?
6: No. I feel like they didn't want their stuff destroyed because their apology, I feel like, in my opinion, their apology was not sincere. They just did it because y'all was getting complaints and y'all stores was getting messed up and destroyed. So they shut it down so their stores wouldn't get destroyed.
2: Yeah, the apology was more like, well, I'm sorry I got caught.
0: And it wasn't even like, I'm sorry, I know what I did wrong. It was like, I'm sorry you're offended by what I did.
2: Yeah. Like I said, they know, they should have known, like, how people were going to take it.
6: Right. Yeah, they shouldn't knew the consequences.
0: Because it wasn't even for sale in America. So that's like really got me mad. If you knew it wasn't right because someone didn't put it up for sale in America, so you knew there was going to be a problem, yeah. Why would you put it up somewhere else? And online, like people, the internet is worldwide. You can...
6: Exactly. You is better off putting it in the stores than putting it online because either way, your stuff is going to get tagged and harassed and messed up.
2: Yeah. Y'all got anything to say?
0: I want to hear your opinion.
1: Yeah, I definitely want to hear your opinion.
4: Okay, see, I talk a lot. I'm not. I'm very upset about a lot of the things going on for the simple fact I think from the very beginning they did know what they was doing. Yeah. And I protest a lot, and I think protests do make a difference. I'm upset about the H&M issue. I'm also very upset about the Milano's issue also. And by people going in destroying the merchandise, I don't think they should do that. I don't. Mm-hmm. I think if we come up, we show out, we stop spending our money, not just for one day. We have to do it long term.
0: Exactly.
4: Yeah. For instance, like today, everyone should have just sat still. Don't spend not $1. Yeah. Not $1. Because it's not just H&M. There's a lot of companies that is really mistreating black people. The malls are telling you can't wear a hat, you can't wear a hood, but they'll let another race walk right in with a hat and a hood. So I think there's a serious problem. I think there's a lot of tension. And I think we really do have to step back, and we have to focus, and we all have to come together. And one thing I am asking for, because there is a lot of biracial children, there's a lot of mixed couples, and it's time that the partner of the African Americans step up and speak out.
2: Yeah.
4: So I'm going to stop it right there because I can go on and on.
1: Well, thank you. Thank you so much. On that note, we're going to go on another break. We're going to play some music for you. And we'll see you in about another 2 minutes, 30 seconds.

0: What?
1: All right, hello, welcome back to Streaming Justice here at SLB Studios. So just to give you a recap of what we talked about strafing numbers, we talked about the H&M incident, and we have one more conversation coming, well, probably like two, three coming at you again. So DeMarcus, you had a question. What was your question?
2: So I think it was the Emmys, right? What was that? When was that, like? Almost a couple days ago.
3: Golden Globes, I guess?
2: Yeah, that the Golden Globe Awards. All right, yeah. So, everybody know Oprah, Oprah, right?
1: Oprah
2: yeah,
1: for president, man.
2: Oprah Winfrey.
1: Oprah for president.
2: She received an Emmy or a Golden Globe Award, right? And they was just announcing that like she was like the first Black woman to receive this award. And I was watching a video yesterday. And they brought up that topic, and I was thinking, like, that's crazy. Like, it's 2018, you know. Like, how is there the first Black anything even, like, occurring? You know, we're so far into the future, and, like, you know, Black people still haven't been recognized for the things that they are creating and, you know, putting their name on.
1: So, well...
2: Oh, go ahead.
1: Sorry, I didn't mean to cut you off. But honestly, I think the only reason why she got that recognition is because being Black right now is somewhat of a trending topic. You know, it's cool to be Black right now. You know, and that I know that sounds wrong, but with all the things going on, it's kind of the cool thing to do to be Black in this time period. So. Of course, they're going to start recognizing African-Americans and start to promote African-Americans in a more positive light because that's where the money's coming in at, being Black. It's cool to be Black right now, where I personally also feel like being Black has always been like the hip thing, you know, in the culture that everyone tried to take. But
4: yes.
1: But this is the era where, you know, the most televised it will be.
2: Yeah.
1: You know, this is the most televised that it's been so far, that being Black is cool because, you know, it goes on back in history. You know, being Black has always been dope. Like, you know, with the way African American culture dresses, talks, you know, music, food, like, goes on and on. But this is the most commercialized. And so, yeah, I start rambling. But, of course, she's going to get her recognition now when Black is a trend, you know.
2: Yeah. And remember last year when we had those little discussions in school about, like, culture appropriation?
4: No.
1: You weren't in high school.
2: But, yeah, remember how they used to say, like, I remember the one thing that stuck with me was, like, when a white person is like, oh, yeah, how come they can wear all the stuff from our culture, but we can't wear when we wear something of theirs? It's cultural appropriation.
4: It shouldn't be ours and theirs, though.
1: Yeah, but
4: it should be everybody's.
2: They was like, they said, I forget now.
1: Like, I have an example.
4: I understand what you're saying.
1: So when we have a protest, like, Black Lives Matter, right?
4: They have to protest and our protest.
1: No. Well, we have a protesting our protest. We have a protest what like Black that? Lives Matter, and then people go and say, "Well, all lives matter."
4: That's not what now, we're saying.
1: Now, I have a perfect example when it comes to things like this. If you're a fireman and the house is on fire, are you going to spray out the other houses first, or are you going to spray out the house that's on fire and then see if there's fire in the other houses? You're going to spray out the house that's on fire, right?
2: Yeah.
1: I didn't say all lives matter. I didn't bring that up. I brought out the Black Lives Matter. So.
4: I don't think people understand what we're saying. We're not saying only Black Lives Matter. We're saying Black Lives Matter too. We're not saying that all lives don't matter.
1: No,
4: all lives
1: not even matter. Not even that. It's just the fact that right now, our people has been under. And this is, like I said, with. Being Black, being a trending topic, this is the time where it's been at its peak.
2: Yeah.
1: It's been the most commercialized. it's been the most seen because there's so much social media, so much technology everywhere, you know. It's getting caught now. And people are seeing that they are wrong. And when a person steps up and says, Black Lives Matter, how dare you come at me and say All Lives Matter? Because that's not what we're focused on right now.
2: Yeah.
1: Feel me? So.
2: And that's what I was saying. Like, it's 2018. Why are we still divided in a way that, you know, we can really offend each other with race?
1: Right. You know, at the end of the day, it all comes down to labels, you know. Like, we're all these big labels. Instead of being seen as all humans, they broke us down into different labels from black, white, you know, light skin, dark skin, long hair, short hair. They break us down into different categories, so we're not together. You know, my basketball coach always told me, right, if you wanted to punch somebody, right, nonviolent, but if you wanted to punch somebody, if you took your hand straight up and hit somebody like just with all your fingers straight, you're going to break a finger. You're going to break your hand. But if you pull them together, when they're all together and you punch somebody, that's when you knock somebody out because you're stronger together.
2: Yeah.
1: You know, your hand ain't hurting nobody individually. If I go up to you and hit you all my strength like that, I'm breaking my hand. Like, just straight, like I'm poking you with force, I'm breaking my head. But if I put them all together, I'm knocking you out.
2: So,
1: together, you know, being together, that makes a big difference. We're stronger with numbers. That's when we make the most, that's when we have the most effect. Anybody else got anything to say on
0: it? Yes. I would like to give you an example of why we say Black Lives Matter. Because if a young person graduate from high school and go to a college to be a nurse, a doctor, they should be included. They shouldn't be told they can't do it because they're black. If a young black person is riding down the street and has their driver's license, their insurance, doing what they're supposed to do, they should not be profiled because they're black.
5: Wow, you're up early. Thanks for choosing to listen to Youth Express. This next segment is just for you.
0: If a young person decides to go into the mall and shop, they shouldn't be profiled because they're black. That's why we say Black Lives Matter, because all of those things constantly keeps happening. For whatever reason, this lady got beat down the way she was. From the understanding, I understand that she was loud on her phone. How many of us know someone who has been loud on their phone?
2: Me.
0: Okay. I understand that someone said, which is hearsay, she was asking for money outside. Whatever she did outside should not have excluded her from going into that establishment. It shouldn't have. So right there, her lawyer needs to check and see why wasn't she allowed in that establishment. Before we go any further, because she didn't do anything wrong until after she was told, I would have questioned, why wasn't I allowed? I didn't do anything inside. So that's the purpose of Black Lives Matter. We just asking to be included. We're not asking for handouts. We're not asking for anyone to give us anything. We want to be included. And I'm so proud of the young men and women that is sitting here in front of me because I stumbled into this, and I'm proud to see what they're doing because this is our future right here.
2: Thanks.
0: So good luck to you, you, and you. And I love being a part of the conversation.
4: Thank you.
1: Thank you. All right, so
2: any other comments?
1: Yeah, any other comments before I move on to the next topic?
4: No, we're good. Next topic.
1: All right, cool. So in Pittsburgh, you know, just for example, I like to feel like we're going through somewhat of our own cultural renaissance, you know, when it comes to art and creativity here, you know. Now, I don't know if that's what's becoming somewhat of a trend, but it seems like more and more people are feeling comfortable and more have the ability you know, to want to show their ability, to want to show their talent, from producers to rappers to singers to graphic designers to photographers to videographers.
4: Engineers.
1: You know, I'm engineers. You know, I'm friends with a lot of musical talent. You know, I know there's I know a lot of people in this room that do a lot of creative things. You know,
4: thanks.
1: There's a camp. There's a videographer in here. You know, there's just a lot going on in here alone. You know. So how do you feel about the creative scene uprising in Pittsburgh?
6: I feel like that it's going to be like a good generation, but there's also going to be some bad generations that like don't know what they're doing and just
4: we'll teach them.
2: You got anything?
4: What? A lot this
1: year. You have something to say? Yeah. All right. Can you introduce yourself so everybody knows?
7: Hey, I'm Lolo Ree. I am around the city. I'm a creative. I make music. I help artists, and I interview artists. I feel like the creative scene here in Pittsburgh is coming fast, too fast for most creatives to catch a hold of, to the point where opportunities are flowing and going past the people with talent. It is actually, it's so hard to explain just because as a creative, that means you can't be exclusive to other creatives. You know, you can't exclude someone because you don't like their style. So you can't. Pittsburgh's not there yet, where all styles are accepted, all creatives are accepted. Yeah. One right now that is on the rise is music, performance music. Like performing is now taking a rise. But other creatives in Pittsburgh are still feeling excluded. Like my mom, she is a black sculptural artist, so she sculpts our people. She don't sculpt African tribal type of sculpture. Yeah. She does real mimics of people, like she does real people. So she doesn't have a place where she fits in yet. You know, fine art doesn't have a place where it fits in yet. So Pittsburgh, we're all anxious. And we're all rushing to be this big creative scene, but not everyone is still welcome. That's what I feel. And I see it.
2: You have anything to add?
1: I feel like that's definitely a good point.
2: Yeah.
1: You know? I know, you know, just to add on to that, there are a lot of creative people with a lot of talent, you know, that never really truly get their opportunity because of how they look or because of people see them as different, you know?
4: Ain't nothing wrong with being different.
1: Right, when there's nothing wrong with being different, but people don't always see that, you know? Like, a lot of people, like, I know a lot of people, like, that did not get their opportunity because of their appearance or because of just
2: the
1: how their sound is, you know? Yeah. Like, when it comes to music alone, just how their sound is, how their delivery is, the way they perform, like, people look at them like, oh, no, they're weird. Like, instantly weird. Like, instantly the weirdo. Like, the outcast people, you know? I definitely do get what you're saying when you say we're in this huge rush to become this art scene. When I think, you know, like you said, we are in a big rush to be at an art scene, but everyone's still discovering their art, you know? Everyone's still trying to master their art. Yeah. So it's really chaotic. You know? You know, everyone's trying to master their art. Then there's the ones that seem like they got an understanding of their art right now. Then there's the people that are still trying to figure it out, and they're looking at them like, oh, man, how'd they figure it out? I got to figure it out. You know, then there's their fake friends or they're just around you because of who you are. Then, like, there's so many entities into it, you know, that makes it so chaotic. But, yeah, I definitely get what you're saying. It's definitely chaotic. There's definitely a lot going on, you know.
8: No, I got another question.
7: You said, I'm not sure of your name. What's your name?
4: Destiny.
7: Destiny. You said teach them. Like, teach people how to, I guess, accept difference. How would you teach people how to accept this difference?
4: Well, you know, I don't know. You know, I was raised, it's like, sometimes it's not your fault that you can't accept you for you. Because, like, you don't have the support system or, like, whatever your situation is. But, like, that's why I, like, I like to make people smile, you know, like feel good. I like to make people laugh. And it's like, I don't want people to feel like they're alone or like they have, they're weird or they have to do something to fit in. So it's like, I do me no matter what. Like, if you know me, I'm just my own person. So it's like, I don't know what I can do, like, because you can't make somebody say, oh, accept yourself. Mm-hmm. And like, they're going to accept it. No, you like, I don't know. But like,
6: you gotta push them towards it.
4: Yeah. But it's like, there's only so much you can do. But it's like, if you're around me, I feel like you're going to be more comfortable with yourself because I'm comfortable with myself. So I don't care what you think. Oh, she's weird. Okay. And I really don't care. But it's like, you do you. I'm okay with that. Like, everything. Like, you could be black, white, any race, any religion, anything. I just don't care. I was like, why should that matter? Yeah. It doesn't matter to me.
7: You're cool. So how do minorities and like we all minorities right now, mm-hmm. how do us as minorities motivate other minorities to accept their differences and use them as advantages?
4: I don't know. I mean, I believe one man can change the world, or woman, you know, but we also, there is strength in numbers. So like, once we understand, because like some people are just in denial because, you know, I don't know. But once we get like, not only black people are minorities, like people don't understand women are minorities, Asians. Basically in America, if you are not white, you're a minority. So white, it's like,
7: elaborate. You got
4: it. Population wise, like if you're not white and you're in America, uh-huh. you're seen as a minority. Like uh-huh. there's not much, like that's what you expect. I don't know how to explain.
8: The only thing African Americans are a minority in is in prison.
2: Yeah.
8: They're a majority.
2: For real.
8: We think of about 3% of the world's population. We think of about 60% of jail population. But, hey, you know, just facts.
0: I think we lean more towards negativity. See, I hear you say that, I don't know, but what you said, believe me, was so good that you can just change right now. You can do something and she can be like, well, I like what you're really doing. You know what? I'm gonna try that too.
4: She should.
0: You just helped her and didn't even realize it.
4: Yeah, my voice matters.
0: Because of what you bring, you bring us some positivity, you know, because so many of us is used to being drawn to negativity.
4: Exactly.
0: So what you're saying is like really good.
2: Yeah, positivity is definitely, like, honestly, that's what makes the world go around, for real, for real. Because, you know, you can't.
0: It don't sell. Negativity sells. See all those reality shows?
2: Yeah.
0: Numbers. Somebody doing something good?
2: Yeah.
0: You might not even make it. You might not even get a place on the
2: screen. That's what I'm saying. Like, if we wasn't doing anything positive in this room, you wouldn't even came in here.
0: Exactly.
2: Like, you know, positivity builds, I don't know, it builds camaraderie. Is that the right word? Yeah. Yeah, that. Yeah, like, it builds that. And I feel like, you know, more people need to just be more open-minded and, you know, spread positivity throughout, you know, their neighborhood, school, wherever they're at on a daily
4: and
2: basis.
4: Just smile. You never know. Like, just... Yeah, you like, just gotta look on the bright side, like, for real.
6: Yeah, like, if you're around negativity, you should just push past it and go to the positive side.
4: Or try to help them. Because, like, misery loves company. But you don't, like, see all these happy people being dragged down. You gotta, like, oh, she's doing good. Let me go over there. Like, people love to be in some stuff. Like, I don't know.
6: People love the drama.
4: They do.
2: Because another quote-unquote popular thing is, like, you know, depression or, like, you know,
4: for
2: mental
4: real.
2: Disorders that people just...
4: Cool.
8: I definitely...
2: Yeah, I definitely people just want to be a part of that. And I don't know. I think they just feel like it's a positive thing. Not saying it's negative, but I think they think it's, like, a positive way to display...
4: I mean, I get publicizing it because, like, it needs to be out there, but you don't got to, like, do it yourself. Like, you need to help people, not...
2: Yeah.
1: I think that just plays a part in people liking to capitalize on other people's pain.
2: You know?
1: When people are actually feeling that depression, it's like, oh snap, I'm depressed too. Hey, like, hey,
2: like you know, see that, like,
1: cool kid.
2: That one girl in school, she actually got a problem. Like she fights a lot. Blah, blah, blah.
1: Yeah.
2: So the next girl's like, oh yeah, I want to be popping. I want to be popping. Yeah, I just want to be just like her. So she starts fighting. Oh yeah, I'm bipolar. I'm crazy. You know.
1: Yeah, definitely.
4: Normally, I think it still goes back to attention.
0: Normally, a bipolar person don't admit to it. So like you all exactly. said, they just want attention because mental illness is very serious.
2: Yeah.
0: It's very hard to overcome it. So for someone who just fights, sometimes they have other things going on, and that's their way of expressing themselves. You know, so probably that person who likes to fight, they need a group of people to probably get around them and be like, it's okay. Yeah. How can we help you?
4: But if they don't want help, that's hard.
0: Sometimes you got to offer. Sometimes it takes a little bit more effort because you'd be surprised how you can change someone's life.
4: I mean, personally, I know.
0: I mean, I'm a person who I smile all the time.
4: I do too. Mm-hmm. I just like to be smile. Happy. Unicorns, rainbows, yay.
7: Yeah. As far as like people advertising like bipolar, like well, like you said, capitalizing off of people's pain, you never realize when people release that type of music, like Lil Uzi, All My Friends Are Dead, that took a wave like crazy, right?
4: Mm-hmm.
7: Because he gave people who felt like they couldn't express it that voice, right? Mm-hmm. Now, what he didn't do, like you said, afterwards is, all right, now after I made that song, All My Friends Are Dead, and for all the people who are going out there going through it, this is what I did to help you say, this is what I'm going through. Now do this to fix it.
2: Yeah.
7: There's steps. Now, not everybody is in charge of taking those steps. Mm-hmm. Like, I'm not in charge of saving your life, or your life. But if I'm here, it's my duty to make sure that you're okay, that you take advantage of all the opportunities you have to make sure you are okay. But at the same time, there's like that awkward conversation we need to all have of, are you going to be the artist or the person who is the public person that speaks up and says, I'm here for you, I got you, I have you, or are you the artist who's just saying what you feel and releasing your music? Are you going to use your music to take advantage of the issues that are happening and using it to be a voice, or are you using it to just be another voice?
1: Anybody got anything else to say on that? What she just said, her point, I think that was a really great point.
2: No, yeah, she's definitely right. And I feel like music is definitely the like the main outlet for people to, you know, express that. Express their thoughts, because, you know, who doesn't listen to music? Everybody. I don't know any person that don't listen to music. Like, music is universal. You don't have to know.
4: Yes.
2: You don't even have to know the words to a song to, you know, understand, get the message. It. And, it's I feel like.
1: It's the frequency, the vibrations, like, you know.
4: Music.
1: The melodies. It just flows through you regardless. You can be the most stubborn of person, or just, you can even say you don't like music.
2: Yeah.
1: If a song comes on, you know, you're going to head bob or tap your foot. You're going to feel it some way, somehow. It's a makeup. It's a makeup of us. Vibration. You know, it's a vibration. You know, so, yeah. So, all right. So, yeah, we're going to go on a little break. So, yeah, we'll be back in a little bit.

0: All right. Welcome back. Welcome back. Welcome back. So I really don't know what we about to talk about, honestly.
1: All right.
0: I don't got the
2: talk hook, about some stuff.
0: You know.
3: Let's talk about this food and that we're eating out here. Do y'all know about the food y'all eating? Or are y'all just eating the food?
0: Definitely poison.
3: There we go, right?
0: Oh, that face. Oh, this is it. It's good,
3: you. Look, this is your mic, right? Alright. So I'ma say this one thing.
2: Oh no.
3: Alright, I ain't about to ruin
2: y'all. Y'all gonna turn me to a vegetarian.
3: But all I'ma say is, if you feel it when it go down, it's not good for you. You should never have that issue. Then that's all I'ma say. And then I'ma say this. If we gonna talk about food, let's talk about what you do eat. What are they serving in schools? What do you eat? What is your lunchtime like?
2: Alright, so we have pasta, chicken, fish, fruit every day, chocolate milk.
3: You said chocolate. Don't worry about you. What else you eat?
2: For breakfast, we have cereal, muffins.
3: Do you feel as though when you eat your lunch, right, or your breakfast, that it is fully filling you up? Yeah. Or are you just getting a snack?
2: Yeah, basically. I mean,
4: I don't really.
3: You don't eat lunch?
4: I don't eat at that school, bro.
3: Oh, Jesus. So when you go to school to use your brain and eat, you do not eat.
4: I eat before I get there, and then at lunch, I just don't eat their food.
3: So, like, do you pack your lunch?
4: She
3: doesn't wait till I get home. What? So, like, you don't have no, like, urge to eat throughout this?
4: No, I just eat the fruit and the vegetables, and then I go home.
2: Interesting.
3: Okay. Look, I'm going to pass it back. It was nice being on this segment. I'm Lolo Ree. I'm an artist that interviews artists. You guys are great. And continue to have the segment going and the conversation.
0: All right, so right now the chairs are full of quote unquote youngins, you know, two middle schoolers, a ninth grader, you know. So you guys are, you know, taking the right steps that you have to take to have a voice and to be a successful voice in the near future for you, you know. You two didn't even get to high school yet, you know. Destiny, you just got into high school, so say all this to me. You know, what are your dreams?
2: I personally want to be a chemical engineer. I'm going to go to MIT, and going to get a master's.
4: Right now, I'm just focusing on how to prepare for college and stuff, because I really don't know where I want to be right now.
5: Yeah, same with me. Like, I have a future of mine. Like, I want to go to college. I want to get a degree, and I want to be successful. And I want to be a teacher, actually, and teach students, because, ever since I was in kindergarten, I always wanted to be in charge, and I always wanted to make a difference and be bigger. And so that's what I want to try to do for my future.
4: I feel like every kid says that they're going to be this and that, but most kids don't turn out to be their dream job. They go to a different type of workplace. And because like they always say, oh, I'm going to do this, but some kids actually follow their childhood dreams, but some kids change their minds and want to do something different.
5: As they discover more and new things they could do, more options and opportunities.
0: Who inspired you guys to have these dreams?
2: My mom. I have a very strong support system, so I just, my whole family's behind me. Like, I'm just one of those kids that's grew up, family always over, wonderful, everything. Mm-hmm. So I never had the problem where I was never not encouraged to do whatever I wanted to do. I can be whatever I wanted to be. So it was like, it was never a problem for me. I mean, I changed my, what I wanted to be, like twice. I wanted to be a chef and then chemical engineer. I stuck with that for like, I said that I wanted to be like middle of sixth grade. I was good. Like, never changed back. And like, I don't know. It just, like, I don't even know why I like it. It's just like, I like math and like science. And like, as a female, like, I know it's going to be hard because females just, oh my goodness. Anyway, that's a whole nother thing. Whole nother thing. Talk about that later. So, just like, being a female is hard in this generation in general. Like, it don't even matter what race you are. Like, so I know it's going to be hard, but, like, I like challenge because if I'm not challenged, I'm going to get bored. So, like, that's my problem in school. If I get bored, I get in trouble. So I need to, like, stay challenged. And I just, like, I don't know. I like math and science. Oh, okay. So what else I like? I wanted to be a chef. I can cook. Don't get me wrong. Everybody in my family can cook. Like, we have good food. And so I wanted to be a chef for the longest. I don't want to be a chef as much because, like, it's risky. And, like, I don't know. I need, like, what's it called? Like, I don't know. I'm one of those kids that's like, you have to tell me what exactly you want me to do or I'm just not going to do it. I'm, like, going to go my way because, like, I'm very creative. So, like, if you tell me to do something, I'll just interpret it a whole different way. So you have to be very clear. But it's like, it's not like I don't understand. It's just I have a different way of thinking. And, like, I excel in everything I do. So, you know, I just, so fun. I love school. School's so fun. I like writing. Writing class is fun. We have this thing, and I published a writing, and it was about my

0: College, you know, what's your dream?
1: My dream? Oh, it's not. I don't know. I really have like a short term, like I don't really have dreams per se. I really have like short term goal after goal after goal. So my next goal is to really get into college, and finish out the rest of my high school career, in a positive way. And I'm just trying to get into college. And after that, I'm trying to
2: No,
1: own my own
2: college you want to go
1: business.
2: to?
1: Do I know what college I want to get into? I'm thinking about Point Park University.
2: Are you studying?
1: Business management and business economics.
2: What business?
1: Also,
2: What's going to be like the basis of your business?
1: not sure yet.
2: Oh.
1: I haven't thought that far. That's, my next goal.
2: I got you.
1: And another one of my colleges. Okay. Another one of my colleges, I think Pitt, definitely. And
2: Okay.
1: yeah, that's just basically my main shot for right now is just to, try to get myself in a better position to, thrive and
2: Yeah.
1: live a not, yeah, live a
2: Successful.
1: wealthy, yeah, successful life.
0: All right. Well, thank you guys so much.
2: You're welcome.
0: Next we're gonna have a little short break, and then we're gonna have a live interview with Lucas Mickens.
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0: All right, welcome back. Welcome back. So, like I said, we have Lucas Mickens, aka Voodoo Luke, a good friend of mine, somewhat of a mentor, he's helped me so much when it comes to finding myself and knowing myself and being okay with being different and helping when it comes to finding and knowing my sound with music and all that, He's a great person. He's really, really, he's a really dope guy. I met him through the Crunk Movement, honestly. The Crunk Movement is basically like a collective through of artists around the Pittsburgh, young artists around the Pittsburgh, and we get taught by other artists around the Pittsburgh. He's a rapper. He hosts events and stuff. So, yeah, Luke, say what's up to him, man.
4: Hey, how's everybody doing out there? This is Voodoo Luke himself right here. What's good? Hello, good afternoon.
5: Hi.
4: Peace and blessings, love.
0: So, Luke, what's new, man? Tell him what's up. What's going on with you? What's going on with Little Luke?
4: What's going on with Voodoo Luke? Well, first off, I saw your album cover for EVOL. I like it.
0: Thank you, thank you.
4: That's dope. Have you talked about that yet?
0: No, I haven't talked about that yet.
4: Okay. Well, maybe later, because
0: Maybe
4: I know
0: later,
4: it's
0: maybe
4: probably a
0: later.
4: great project. But in my life, I'm trying to build with my people in Pittsburgh. That's the big thing right now. I hear about a lot of other people coming from other cities, and it bothers me a little bit, because this is our city.
0: Yeah.
4: And if they could come in with big money, millions and billions, and buy blocks in our neighborhoods, and then start capitalizing off of them, it bothers me a little bit. So, I'm trying to reach out, meet people, and try to figure out myself and, with my people, how we can do this.
0: Yeah.
4: Because it's been happening for a while,
0: Yeah.
4: if you know what I'm saying.
0: So, can you just give everybody some information on yourself, like high school, what made you want to get into what you're doing right now?
4: Okay, okay,
0: All
4: okay.
0: that, yeah.
4: All right. So when I was in high school,

0: and I'm not lying. Y'all are way smarter than I was in high school. I'll tell you that right now. These young people, they've already got like 10 levels on us. I graduated in 2009 from Central Catholic. And have y'all heard the saying, ignorance is bliss?
1: Yes.
2: Yes.
0: So that's how I was in high school. I played basketball. I was real serious about that. And that's about it. Maybe a very small piece of me knew that something fishy was going on, but I didn't really tap into that when I was in high school. It wasn't until, so I played ball in high school. We won the championship. I was real focused on that. Got to college. It was after my freshman year of college. And I think it was from the people that I had met and just experience in general. I started reading a lot of different books. I was in a philosophy course. I was in a African history course. And I started reading a lot and thinking a lot and really started to look at the world for what it was and what was happening and trying to understand things. It was something that happened inside of me. And I said, wait a second. You know, I looked up. I saw, hopefully this isn't too much, but, you know, I saw the sun up in the sky with the moon. Seriously. And like two spheres in the middle of space, right? And then I also saw myself, you know, standing on this earth, which is another sphere in the middle of space. And then science class, all the years of science that I had in grade school and high school kind of just all hit me at the same time. And I was like, oh man, like we really are like on a planet in the middle of space. So then life got real. It got real. It got really real. And at this point, I started to study history and start to read into the details of this little rock in the middle of space and what types of things have been going on, et cetera, et cetera, et cetera. And then, you know, came to a time period in the 60s that happened, everything with Martin Luther King and the civil rights, slavery. I start reading history and I figure out that, you know, Africa had a whole civilization going on. And the word civilization is important to understand. Because mainstream history kind of calls, you know, Africa was a place, a primitive place, you know, with people running around with that little, you know, that thing.
2: The blow
0: and the blow dart. You know, that's kind of how it's pushed. And I started to realize it wasn't like that at all. You know, they might have had some blow darts, you know, but that was not everything. You know, they had science came first. You know, you have to have agriculture first to even begin to be civilized, because if you can't have your food with you, like, you know, you're in survival mode, running around scavenging for everything. So you had to have agriculture first, and eventually, you know, you get to a place of music and art and creation and life, and, you know, the pyramids and all types of you know, zodiac signs and calendars, spirituality. There's a lot of things going on back then that haven't really hit the mainstream track of history that the young people study in high school right now. But, you know, it's on its way. It's coming out now. And, you know, I would say that's why my man Dre is here and whatnot, and Miguel over here on this radio show giving you know, an outlet to people.
3: Come up with Miguel.
0: You know, to get that message out. You know, it's a great thing. So, to answer your question, something inside of me, you know, there was a question, and I knew there was something more, and I just began to study more and focus on self, but not in a selfish way. Self as related to the all and all of the people. Not that I want more for me personally, but I have to be the best me for us to be the best us. You understand? If one family is damaged, then the whole community is damaged. You understand? And even on a global level, if one country is damaged, the whole earth is damaged. And we got a lot of, you know, countries kind of in a damaged space. America may or may not be the reason for some of those. I'm not sure. Because, you know, Russia's crazy. It's a lot of bad things going on, but, you know, I can feel peace coming. Yeah. For real. You know, people are starting to understand. But yeah, so know thyself, focus on yourself, because for the community to be the strongest, the people have to be the strongest. For a household to be strong, the father and the mother and the children, everyone has to be strong. So, you know, if we got a weak spot, we got a weak spot. We don't want any weak spots, you know?
1: So, in a lot of high schools, you know, especially nowadays, there could be a lot of injustice just in the high schools alone. And it could be hard for a high school student to address the injustice towards him or her. And then on top of that, know how to work around it or know how to be the most civilized when it comes to it. You know, I know a lot of times when talking to you about being a man in the world, a black man in the world, there's going to be a lot of times where people are poking at you, you know, and you told me how to keep my head level. But not everyone knows how to keep their head level. And there's going to be people that snap. You know, do you have any advice for students, you know, on how to understand that this is going to happen and how to go about it, you know?
0: Yeah, I do. And I'm going to take a whole, you know, 240 degree turn, but this is truly my answer. Spirituality. Maybe most people might go to church and be part affiliated with a religion. And I think spirituality is sort of kept out of religion, like it's not as real, though Jesus Christ, you know, was doing miracles and walking on water. And, you know, I think spirituality kind of gets a weird voodoo sort of, and, you know, no pun intended with my shirt, but it sort of gets a weird understanding. When you think spirituality, you start thinking about like magic, I think, and like weird things. But, spirituality, if you spiritual and that builds right on with knowing thyself and you're connected with, you know, the God spark, you feel me, or which is really yourself or your higher self, and you really start to work on your inner self and not necessarily worrying about, you know, cars and businesses and material things, but if you worried about your inner self and figuring out who you are and what this body is that you're in and what's going on this planet. If somebody comes past me and says something dirty about my skin race or my skin tone, you know, I'm kind of like, well, peace be with you too. You know, good luck on the journey. I don't really agree with what you said. I think it was very ignorant of you, but this is where you're at right now as a person, and I have to respect that. Maybe this is your first time on the earth, you know? That's how I feel about it.
1: Philip? We touched on this topic a little bit earlier today, but it seems as though a lot of African Americans don't really know much about their history, you know, and there's a lot of parts that play into them not knowing their history. But what are your views on that, you know, on?
0: You want me to name some books?
1: Well, no, you don't got to name books.
0: I could. I can name some authors because that's really we could get right to it. Yeah. Well. You didn't finish your question, brother. I'm sorry.
1: Do you feel it's more of a they don't want to know about themselves? Do you feel as though they're getting taught the wrong history, you know?
0: Just like you said, there's a lot of factors that build into it. And back, like the psychological factor, which is related to the spiritual factor we're talking about, we don't think that our people did anything in the past. I think that we kind of begin, and it's not everyone's fault, and I'm not speaking for everyone, you know, I'm just speaking for myself, but it seems to be a trend that, you know, history started with slate in 1492. I feel like that's kind of where we begin with this history at. And until you get, I guess, in higher levels, you know, in the college or grad school and things, and you get into deeper learning, then you begin to find out, you know, back into BC times, you know, in Shaka Zulu and, you know, the 1300s, things that were happening before slavery, because there was a civilization before slavery, too. It's kind of just skimmed over. So John Henrik Clark is a great author. Who else? Dr. Ben Jacohen, he's a good author. Ivan Van Sertima, he's probably one of the greatest. And I hope out there you're getting these names. It was Ivan Van Sertima. Who else? He wrote They Came Before Columbus. And I can't think of his name right now, but if you Google that title, it'll come up just like that. They Came Before Columbus. There's a book by Ivan Van Sertima called The Golden Age of the Moors. and whom I mean, those are two of the big ones. If you start searching those names, it'll be like a network, and you'll just get connected to more information. And you know, we're in this information age, so to, you know, take advantage of it while it lasts, you feel, and dare I say, because you know they got the laws out there where they taken away. Imagine if you had to pay $50 a month to use Google.
2: Yeah.
0: How would you even find a website? You know? How would you even find a website? Oh, yeah, my man Dre just pulled up. Ivan Van Sertima. Yep, they came before Columbus. And he has one of his friends, because they do know each other. Oh, Cheek onto Diop. Psh, sorry, bro. That's his name, though. Cheikh Diop. Diop. Cheek onto Diop. He has a lot of books, too. And they've dedicated their life to studying the history. So, you know, once we get that puzzle piece of history, you know, implanted into our DNA and genes, and you know that you have some greatness in your blood, you know, move forward. It helps to know that you have ancestors.
2: So how do you think we should, like, how do you think we can persuade our, you know, black brothers and sisters to, you know, join in and, like, try to educate themselves on where they came from?
0: Right, right. Well, there's this saying, I might need help with it, sometimes I forget. You could take a horse to a puddle.
4: You can take a horse to water, but you can't make him drink.
0: Right.
4: You can take a horse to water, but you can't make it drink.
0: Right, right. So we could, as you know, as Dr. King said, we could take them to the promised land, but, you know, maybe they're not going to invest in it and truly believe it. But we could take them right there and show it to them,
2: yeah.
0: You know? And I think when he was talking that I think he might also meant another mental state, you know, a higher mental state to be in. Because ultimately, that's what it's about. I think as black people, there's kind of two battles going on, you know, in reality. I think there's, with everyone, we face that capitalistic battle versus, you know, the powers that be. Everyone faces that, I believe. And then we also have another battle happening with us, which is that racism battle. Mm. And, you know, we could just get that out of our head for real. I don't even need to think about it, you know?
2: Yeah.
0: But yeah, bro, you get the keys, give them the keys, give them these authors, have some experiences, talk to them. You can't force anybody to do anything, or you would be just like the oppressor. Believe in Jesus Christ or die.
2: Yeah.
0: You know, that's really what it was. So you could say, you know, believe in black history, trust me. But you can't say the or die part.
2: Yeah.
0: You know, believe in black history. Here, throw the papers at them with the, show them all the books, the information, print it out. The music, you already know it, the music, you know? Yeah.
1: So you touched on Martin Luther King and speaking on, you know, taking people to the promised land. At times, you know, as a young African-American, I feel as though our culture has kind of settled for what we've been given. We've lost our somewhat drive to want more, you know? Like, as if, you know, put it in a time frame slot, if Martin Luther King was still alive, he would stop his fight. You know, if Malcolm X was still alive, he would stop his fight. Like, as if racism was gone, as if everything was cool, you know? Do you feel that way?
0: To just quit the fight?
1: No, do you feel as though...
4: I don't understand the question.
0: Thank you.
1: Oh, okay. I thought it was a good question. All right. So,
0: it is. We're getting there.
1: All right. Do you feel as though the culture has stopped the fight?
0: I believe that, and by the culture, do you mean, in a sense, the hip-hop culture?
1: No, I'm just talking about African-American race, for real.
0: Okay.
1: You know, because to me, when I look into it, it seems as though when Martin Luther King, Malcolm X, you know, Rosa, all of them, when they were alive at that time and fighting, everyone banded together and everyone had a voice and everyone wanted that change. Thank you know? God. And then we got some change.
0: Right.
1: You know? But since we got that change, do you feel like we've settled for that change? Do you feel like we've stopped fighting for
0: it? Okay. So, like, round two?
1: Round two, yeah. We came out hard in round one.
0: And walking and...
1: We came out
0: I'm definitely not talking one. About a revolution or anything violent. Just
1: no, I'm not talking about the revolution. No, I'm not talking about the revolution. I'm not talking about that. I'm talking about, like, just wanting change, you know?
0: Right, right.
1: Martin Luther King, he didn't go out there violently. He just wanted change.
0: Right.
1: We got some change. Right now, we have change.
2: What's part two of that change?
1: Like, we've settled, yeah.
0: Okay, you know? we have change. Maybe it's turned the change into a dollar bill. And get, I think it's land, personally. This will probably hit the right ears. Little Africa, you know? That's what I say is the next step. I think land is more valuable than money. I think real estate is more valuable than money, in a sense. So I think land is round two. And I feel like a lot of people go... get a little bit they don't want to play into the system. I think that's something, a sort of chip on our shoulder that we have, is we don't want to take part in the system. And I can understand that. And simultaneously, I wouldn't want to live in a state of anarchy either, where it was one for one, and things were just crazy, sort of like The Walking Dead. That wouldn't be right.
2: Yeah.
0: So, you know, I would say land, and then human peace and justice. People have different views about forgiveness and things that have passed, you know, and just move it on. I stand on the fence with that idea. I'm not sure.
1: Can you tell us a little bit about the Crunk movement?
0: Creating. Yeah, I'm a part of it. That's right. Dre is.
1: Marcus is. But yeah, can you just give us a little overview? We got to note that, you know.
0: Okay, definitely.
1: Song dropped today.
0: Right, so black man.
1: We just wanted to talk about the Crunk movement before I played the song.
0: Okay.
1: Got a group.
0: Yeah, for sure. Okay, yeah. So the Crunk movement, creating realistic, universal, new school knowledge.
4: Whoa. Yeah, say it again. Hold on.
0: Okay, creating realistic
1: universal,
0: new school.
4: Oh, so you thought
0: it was
4: an O.
0: Yeah, so you, Crunk. So... about 20 students, graphic designers, dancers, photographers, videographers, MCs, rappers and singers, producers, and we create realistic universal knowledge. Poets, that'd be an MC, master of ceremony. And we create music with a message for positive mental, positive physical health, music, videos. It's a micro enterprise of a production company. So these students work together, myself and the rest of my team on the staff level. You know, we sit back and chill and we watch them build wonders, you know, and they work together and they learn how to work together, you know, how to budget their monies, how to put them together to host events. And hopefully, well, actually, we know this, it'll transfer into the real world, you know, just, you know, first level of steps and skills. To be independent artists and start controlling their economy. So that's what Crunk is about. And you already know, Dre. And Marcus.
1: All right. So, yeah, this song I'm about to play is from the Crunk movement. Soba, Aunt Windu, Dorian, Black Boy. They all got verses on
0: your
1: here.
0: Your favorite producer.
1: Your favorite producer, Reese. You know, some really, really close friends of mine. So I'm happy to play this today. So, yeah, I'm gonna play this for y'all.
0: Okay.
4: All right.

0: description for some crime. So we're going to just pull these guys over, but can we get backup? We're going to need at least 12 cars. Dogs. I can't smell any marijuana. It's always in the car with these guys.
1: Alright, so yeah, that was Black Man by the Crunk Movement. So,
2: how do I get that?
1: Oh, it's on SoundCloud.
3: Yep, SoundCloud right now.
1: PGH,
2: you gonna know? Make me download that.
1: Yeah,
2: app.
1: we got a lot of songs on there.
3: KRUNKPGH. Real simple. Crunk PGH.
2: Alright.
3: And that's everything. Twitter, Facebook, SoundCloud, Instagram.
1: So how do you guys feel about that?
2: I thought it was a good song. I liked it personally.
3: I think it was cool.
1: I think the youth liked it. I feel like I got a biased opinion, you know?
3: Yeah, right. I think it had information and swagger at the same time.
2: I feel like it had a message, and I like music with a message. Like, if you look through my playlist, like, it's not just one person. It's, like, a lot of songs, but they all mean something to me. So, like, I like songs with a message.
1: I'm also very, very proud to announce, happy to announce that the video will be dropping next month for Black History Month.
3: Yep, right? In February, yep.
1: February, you know.
3: And then, honestly.
1: In the works, though, we got a release party type joint coming up.
3: Yeah, there's a release party.
1: So the way.
3: Yeah, I mean, I'm not going to say it's on the 23rd of February, but it might be. It might even be at a place in Garfield on Penn Avenue.
1: So y'all didn't heard it here, for real, so.
3: And then I think Black Girls Rock is dropping in
4: what?
3: In March for Women's Month.
1: Black Girls Rock? What?
3: Yeah, I think it's going to happen something like that.
4: The video is dropping in March.
3: Okay. Yeah, and then the Project Melanin. So,
5: I heard about that.
3: You did? So, that's great.
1: You already told them where they can find us at with the Crunk Movement. So we're also holding auditions and stuff. For this summer, that ends February 14th. That's the last day you can audition, but auditions are open every day. So we're looking for graphic designers, dancers, MCs, you know, rappers, singers. I already said graphic designers.
3: Dude,
1: that's cool.
3: We need them, so we can say it again. Graphic designers,
1: dancers, you know, the
3: and
1: list
3: dancers.
4: If you play an instrument, something.
1: Instrument, you know,
3: anything creative,
1: you know,
3: managing, and, you know,
1: yeah, managers, you know, even if you're new into producing or whatever your craft is, you know, come audition,
3: please.
2: Where?
3: At 161 Hazelwood Avenue.
1: Pew, pew, pew, pew,
3: that's right
1: pew.
3: Down the hill, right before you hit second. 161 Hazelwood Avenue.
1: Pew, pew, pew, pew, pew.
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1: For
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1: Say it one more time.
3: 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We are there all the way up till February 14th.
1: All right, so before we got into the song, you talked about MC, right? Not everyone knows what an MC is, you know. People think MCs and rappers are the same thing, honestly, when they're not. So can you explain to us the difference?
3: I don't want to step on anybody's feet with that, but
1: let it be dope, bro.
3: Okay.
1: Let it be dope, bro.
3: Okay. So a rapper is somebody who can rhyme words really fast and sound really cool. Or slow. A rapper is somebody who can rhyme words about whatever. Anybody could be a rapper. Birds are rappers, low-key. That might be disrespectful to birds. No, I'm just, no, I'm just playing.
1: I'm like, whoa.
3: So an MC is a rapper and then some. Master of ceremony is what an MC stands for. The conveyor of the message. You know, the holy man, the speaker of the group. The one who's delivering, you know, the message to the people. The MC, the fire element. You know, dancers are water. You feel me? I'll let you think of what the rest could be. With the MC, the fire. He's not just rhyming words fast and being cool, but he's bringing a message. you know, a timely message that may or may not come from the universe type deal. You know what I'm saying?
1: Connecting with everybody.
3: Right. Connecting with the crowd, but not so that they can get hype and have a good time. You feel me?
1: Yeah.
3: Actually connecting with the crowd on a mental, and here's that word again, spiritual, on a spiritual level, connecting with them.
6: Wow, you're up early. Thanks for choosing to listen to Youth Express. This next segment is just for you.
3: With the message and making them understand, you know, the times and what's going on. They have a responsibility to the people and the planet and the energies. You know, it's a responsibility. It's not just entertainment. Thank you.
1: Can you give us an example of an MC? Someone in the industry right now.
3: In the industry right now.
1: Yeah, MC.
3: I think the closest one to an MC in the industry right now would be a Kendrick.
2: Yes.
3: And I'm gonna drop Kendrick. It. Slim is gonna laugh when I drop it if he's listening right now. But J Electronica.
1: Yeah, he really don't mess with J Elect.
3: You know, he might be. He's one of the realest MCs out here. Kendrick is an MC. Who else is an MC? I think I would consider J Cole one. Not as strong though. Not as powerful. I would say, but he would be an MC. Most Def is an MC. Most Def. Oh, we really got to get into our history. If you just search him, he'll come up.
2: No.
1: Oh,
3: that's all right.
1: Yeah. Oh.
5: That deep in it, man.
3: Yeah, I would even say Kanye is an MC. All
1: right.
3: Kanye might be the realest MC that's really out here right now.
5: Not Jamie Foxx? No.
3: Because if you listen to what he was talking about before he went away. I don't know if a Uzi is an MC.
4: No.
3: I can't. Okay, yeah. Let me go with Lolo's. Uzi ain't an MC.
5: No.
3: I'm going to just say it. They're entertainers.
1: Yeah.
3: So it's a difference.
1: Yeah. You know, I remember in the summer, me and some of the other MCs in front, we were talking about the difference, like what separates you, you know? And we broke it into 3 to 4 different categories.
3: Okay.
1: The fourth category is still in the works, you know? It's still undecided.
3: Okay.
1: There's an MC, there's an artist, there's a rapper, and there's a rock star.
3: Okay.
1: The rock star is kind of an entertainer.
3: Right.
1: But then there's those exceptions where they can merge, you know, you can merge an MC with an artist or an MC with a rock star.
3: Kanye might be all of them.
1: Kanye could be all
3: maybe.
1: Of them.
3: Maybe. Yeah. Is that kind of just for your metaphor?
1: That's an
3: say,
1: example.
3: He might
1: Kanye
3: be.
1: Kanye could be mixed with all, you know. So, yeah. Yeah, I just wanted to say that.
4: Could you explain those?
1: The categories?
4: Yeah, those categories.
2: Yeah, I don't know what artist is.
4: Yeah.
1: All right, yeah, cool. So, basically, like Luke said, a rapper is someone who can
2: rhyme.
1: Like a Dr. Seuss.
3: That's a good way to put it. That's a good way
1: he
3: to
1: can
3: put it.
1: He can rhyme fluently, you know. An MC is someone, I've always thought an MC was somebody that can, so example, I'm going to give you examples too as a listener.
3: You could even use martial arts. Okay. I was going to just say real quick, an MC like, with his words, he could penetrate your psyche with his words and like give you a message. Yeah, I mean MC can open up your third eye. Let's put it that way.
1: Yeah,
3: straight
1: so,
3: up.
1: So yeah,
3: and that's
1: an
3: real.
1: Example of a rapper is I'll say like a Playboi Carti, Uzi. Those are rappers. Those are two examples of rappers, right? An entertainer or a rock star. Someone who's just out there just to be out there, you know? I think personally, they didn't think they were going to get as far as they did in the industry, but they end up getting there. So now they're just riding the wave. Famous Dex, Rich the Kid. Two examples right there.
3: Okay.
1: Yeah. MC, someone who can move the crowd. Someone who always has a message, you know? Someone, regardless of what's going on, you know, on how good the delivery may be, you're feeling it. And you're feeling it from an internal, spiritual, mental emotional standpoint, you know? You're feeling what they're saying. So, Kanye, Kendrick.
3: Tupac.
1: I could even mess around. I'll put Cole in the category.
3: Me too.
1: I'll put Cole in that category.
3: Cole was down in Ferguson when all that was going down. I saw a video on Tumblr, man. I love Tumblr. He was down there in the streets talking with people. And yeah. I think that, you know, that's what MC would do.
4: Where do Drake fall in this in this category?
1: I'm getting there.
4: My fault. Go ahead.
1: There's an artist. I feel like an artist is someone who can take different sounds, you know. He or she understands the frequencies, the vibrations.
3: Right.
1: And knows how to form it into something.
3: Right.
1: Nice.
3: Is a creative a synonym of an artist?
1: Yes.
3: In a sense?
1: A creative.
3: Okay.
1: A creative person. I think Drake's a creator. Mm-hmm. Because, you know, throughout his career, look at how many sounds he's developed and how many sounds he's done. From that pop sound to a more...
3: He's done every style. Right. You know, all the time. Artist. Right.
1: What's the artist?
3: Beyonce.
1: Beyonce's an artist, you know.
3: With an entertainer. Beyonce might be all of them, too.
1: Beyonce could be all of them.
3: She really might, because she has them MC joints.
1: But, you know, Kehlani, she's an artist, you know. If we want to get, like, some more recent people, Logic can be an MC. I'll put him in the MC category. Why can't I think of the thing? Aminé can be like a rapper, you know, like just to put them in different categories, more modern people. But yeah, so those are the differences for real.
3: I feel it.
1: I know you had something to say there.
2: No.
1: All right, so thank you, Luke. Thank you so much for stopping by.
3: Definitely, man.
1: So we're going to play some music for y'all and
2: have a good day. It's nice talking.
1: Yeah, definitely.
3: For real.
2: Got some stuff off my mental.
3: You got those books down? Did you get those books down?
2: I did.
3: All right, cool.
1: All right.
3: Peace out.
7: Now it's on. Hey, how's everyone doing today? My name's Lolo Ree. I'm an artist that interviews artists, and I am alumni of Kappa. You're listening to Streaming Justice, music conversation about civil rights, past, present, and future, in honor of Dr. Martin Luther King. We have a caller on the line. Susan, are you there? Hello? Hey, yeah, Susan, hi. How you doing?
8: I'm pretty good. How are you guys this afternoon?
7: Good.
4: I'm fine.
8: Hey, I'm calling to find out how you guys think you can make a change in the city. With all these things going on in the city of Pittsburgh, how do you individually feel that you can make a change as a whole collective?
7: Well, I have two youth with me. I have Dre and DeMarcus. Do you guys want to answer first?
1: Yeah. Well, hello. You know, my name is Dre. So, how can I make a change? How do I want to make a change? Well, when it comes to, you know, Pittsburgh, because you have to start local before you can branch out into the world, for real. You have to start with your community and then your city and just go from there. But, you know, I'm really into music and creating music and being around the creative scene here in Pittsburgh, you know. And I want to somewhat promote people to who feel like they're different or to who want to do creative things to do it, you know, because I know a lot of times, I know with me alone, before I started making music and started being around music and all that, I was scared that people would look at me like I was different, when at the end of the day, they've already been looking at me like I was different regardless, you know. But yeah, I was scared, you know, and I thought that if I did try to do it, my voice wouldn't be heard or no one would want to hear my voice, you know, but it definitely does come. So, yeah, you know, just promote people that feel like they're different to know it's okay to be different, that, you know, wants to do things, to take that step out there and, you know, just do what you love because you love it, not because people want you to do it.
8: So by helping those people do things because they're different, how do you think that could make an impact on the city?
7: Well, if you tell everyone that it's okay for them to be themselves, they will find the strongest point in which they can make an impact. You know, as a person who I love to talk, I love to have conversation. The thing that I can do to help my community is keep the conversation going. Now, what somebody else's job is, I have no idea. But when I meet them and see their strength, I will then, this my job to then provoke that out of them. So I guess that's my way to help impact the city.
1: Right. Like we said in the last segment, you know, we can take the horse to the water hole, but we can't make the horse drink. You know, we could try to put people in the right positions to make a change themselves, but beyond what I can do, I can't force anyone to do anything, you know, and if I feel...
8: Right, but are you guys, you discussed earlier about the things going on in the city, like the case at the pizza shop, mm-hmm. and just the what's going on in the city. Do you feel that you can be a part of that, and how would you be a part of that to make a change for the better?
7: The way that I am protesting against that pizza shop, well, we're not going to call it that pizza shop. The way we're protesting against Milano's, right, is we're not supporting any of their businesses. I'm sorry. It's just the fact that they were so, they didn't have any compassion for the fact that it was a woman that a man put his hands on. Forget race. It's the fact that the way the situation was handled, it was not handled properly. And even after the situation was then brought to the light, it still was not handled properly on their behalf. They just didn't say anything. So we're not going to say anything. We're not going to give you no money. We're going to make your situation that you did known, but we're not going to give you any other type of, I guess, clout, energy, if that's the words that we're going to, that's the words I'm going to use. Yeah. Any energy. So that's the way I guess we can promote, is to make people more aware of the situations that are happening around us, and then from then on, not giving it any more energy once you make people aware.
1: We have to start off.
8: So do you think either any of you guys that are there will be a part of the ongoing protest, like they're coming out and rolling shifts to make sure someone's always there to protest against them opening up like today? Business is completely shut down at the restaurant because people are there currently. And they're stopping people from going in, so they decided not to open up at all today. But they plan to have this as an ongoing thing. Do you think you would ever participate in going out and helping with the protest?
4: It's not a bad idea.
7: It's definitely not a bad idea. But as a person who has been in protest and actually marched, your voice matters and your body matters when you're there. But if you as a person are not... if you as a person are not, I want to, all right, so this is what I'm conflicted with, right? So I want to go out there and I want to protest and I want to be a body that is says that I was there and have made an impact. But I'm also scared because I am a person who is out there, a body. And there's always a counter with these protests. Like right now.
8: Understandable.
7: Right now, there could be somebody out there who can do anything to any of those protesters. And we can't do anything about it again but protest. And I know that sounds terrible, but that's the conflict that not only myself, but a lot of people are facing right now. Go out there, be that body and that voice, or you can support in other ways and protest without being that body and that voice that's out there. Yeah. So that's basically.
1: You know, us sitting here talking about it and trying to figure out solutions on how to make a change is a protest, and we're not physically out there, you know?
7: Mm-hmm.
1: Us having people listen in and us having a pretty intelligent conversation on, okay, well, what's the next step on what to do to prevent this from happening again definitely is a protest and helps us out.
7: Like, for example, my friend Tyreek, he couldn't make it in today because he is out there physically being a voice for the protest. He felt he had to be out there, and that was his way of protesting because the other ways just weren't enough for him. They just weren't.
8: Right.
7: He had to be out there.
8: There's many different ways people can protest, and people feel strongly in different ways. So everyone doesn't have to physically be there.
7: Mm-hmm.
8: So that's not a problem. That's genuine that you have. And I'm glad that you were able to express your feelings freely, because that's a good thing, because some people are conflicted as you are, but they won't voice it as you have. So that's a great thing.
7: Oh, Well, thank you. Thank you. How are you this MLK Day?
8: I'm wonderful. I'm great. Okay. We're going back out down to the protest. And see, we just want to make sure that to get the younger people involved to make sure they're coming up, because it kind of hit that happened in our communities is that it kind of fell off. So in between the years, there were people who were not standing up collectively as a whole. So we're trying to make sure that this time around, we're pulling the young people along with us so we can have younger voices so it can continue to grow. So it's not like a stop. Mm-hmm. So we want to make mm-hmm. sure that the young people are using their voices to make sure they're a part of what's going on in our cities also, but also make sure that we hear your concerns as well, because our concerns are also not your concerns. You might have different concerns than we have. So besides just the protest at the pizza shop, we also have to make sure we have great education. We also yeah. have to make sure there's equality on all levels throughout the whole city, because we're also missing out on some of those things. So I just want to make sure you guys are aware and that you have your own thoughts and opinions, but you are also giving back to make sure we can continue to grow as a whole throughout the city.
7: Yesterday, I saw a Facebook, I think it was either yesterday or Saturday evening, I saw a Facebook Live, and there was a man talking, and he called everyone there kings and queens. He didn't speak right. nothing else of it. Kings and queens, we are out here, we are standing. As a person who was out there in the protest, what do you think it is doing to our city? How is it impacting us?
8: It's impacting us because this is one of the few times over the last couple of years that our Black community has come together as a whole to let it be known that we're not having it. And so it forced the police to get involved. It forced the mayor to get involved. Once we have great representation from our state representatives, Ed Gainey and Jake Wheatley, mm-hmm. when they became involved, it forced everyone else to become involved. So it's making people stand up and realize that our community is no longer willing to take whatever, and not just on a Black level, it's coming from a female level, that we're no longer just going to take it, that we have to stand up and use our voices. And we came together as a community collectively to push that to happen, to force an arrest. And for hopefully justice will be served all the way through. But now we have to stick together collectively to make sure that other things happen, like stopping the killings that's going on. We have to come. The police can't do everything for us. We have to come together. We have to stop protecting the people that we know are doing wrong.
7: Yes.
8: We have to make some changes within our own community to make things happen.
7: Yes. So, also, my question for you, I'm going to play devil's advocate, right?
8: Mm-hmm. Go ahead.
7: So everybody out, you know, if you go on Milano's page, right? I don't know if you've went on their Facebook page, but you go on there and you see a lot of people playing devil's advocate. Like, you know, the owner just lost it. You know, does he get any sympathy for having a moment and just snapping? But it's also anybody who knows Milano's or has done research knows that's not the first incident, but it's just the first time it's been recorded. But as a person who doesn't know anything, or just say you don't know anything about Milano's and you've just seen the video of the man snapping, do you believe that he should really like go to jail and have legal action take place? Or are we just going to allow this to just be another mistake in history and it'll never happen again?
8: Oh, no, most definitely. He needs to be prosecuted to the fullest extent of the law. It's not even a Black, white, Black, Middle Eastern thing. Mm-hmm. It's physical, unnecessary physical force that happened. And even when he grabbed her, it's like he went into a trance. This personally, in my personal opinion, is like something that he does on a regular basis, because he totally snapped completely. And he had no self-control. And if the staff didn't come from the back to assist him, he probably would have killed her or done some serious harm to her. So he needs to be prosecuted to the fullest extent of law. And that's what we need to do to make sure that it happens. It's not something they pacified us at this moment to bring charges on him, but they continue with all due process, that it just doesn't stop with an arrest and made the news and all those things. And it's because, you know, sometimes they kind of, we get pacified because we'll see it at that moment as a big deal, but it kind of dies down and gets swept under the carpet and we never hear of it again. But we need to stay on top of it to make sure this is seen all the way through to full prosecution.
7: A lot of people aren't even aware how to properly have handled that situation. You know how sad that is? A lot of people don't even know how to have properly handled that situation. And not to step over my boundaries or anything, but are you a mother?
2: She's yeah. my mom.
7: That's your mom.
2: Mm-hmm.
7: Ah, hi. Hello. Now that's another level. So as a mother who has seen this, How have you conveyed this message to your children?
8: Well, not just on this, any unsocial, any unjust socially, Destiny and Todd, my children, they speak out peacefully. They've gone to, they're very social conscious. We speak on everything. I mean, we have really real conversations about everything. As young people call it, sometimes the conversations get quite raw. But I expose them to everything they need to be exposed to because they live in the real world. So they need to be exposed to everything. Okay. So we have conversations about everything so they know what the real deal is. And we'll go out, be a part of the protest. We've been part of protests all over the city of Pittsburgh. We've been a part of protests to D.C. We've been everywhere.
7: Okay.
8: They speak, Destiny can speak in front of anyone. Destiny spoke at school board, even though she's not in Pittsburgh Public Schools. She goes to Pittsburgh Public School hearings to speak on behalf of public education, peer education for everyone, because everyone's not, doesn't have the same education, depending on what schools you're at. So I speak on everything. They can use their voices quite well.
7: Okay. All right, guys. I don't want to be the one hogging the interview because I'll get into it. Anybody else have any other questions? All right. So we're going to thank you so much, Miss Susan. And yes. Again, your mom, is she's
8: hi,
7: your mom.
8: My name's not Susan. I definitely weren't supposed to tell you guys it was me. My name is Tiffany.
7: Hi. Well, hello. Thank you for having this talk with us and putting your input in. But we're going to transition into some music.
8: Okay. And thanks a lot. You guys did wonderful on the radio.
2: Thank you.
4: Thank you.
2: Appreciate it.
8: All right. Yeah.

0: Bye.
1: I'll see you. Yeah.
2: All right, so we're back here on SLB Radio, but we're here for the Streaming Justice, music and conversation about civil rights, past, present, and future, in honor of Dr. Martin Luther King Day. So we had three topics to vote on, team. We have community serving the community. Let's talk about that. Is Dr. King's dream a reality today, and is Pittsburgh diverse?
0: Okay.
2: Which one would you guys like to talk about?
3: I like that it's Pittsburgh diverse.
2: Is Pittsburgh diverse?
3: I definitely like that one.
2: Do you feel like Pittsburgh is diverse?
0: No.
2: Why?
0: To a degree.
2: To a degree?
0: Yeah. Hey,
2: please elaborate with more than one word. Please.
0: So, you know, I'm not saying there's not multiple cultures, but, like, I got to know, like, what do you mean diverse and what, like, what state?
2: Well, when I say diverse, I mean, can multiple groups of different people, race, creative, culture, come alive and feel welcome? Like, is there enough diversity here where we all can say we see that on a daily basis?
0: It depends. Yeah, I guess, because, I mean, there's different parts of Pittsburgh, but it's, I don't know.
4: Honestly, I don't feel like everyone's, I don't feel like everybody's welcome, you know, because, you know, this is a very prejudiced, you said in Pittsburgh, right?
2: Mm-hmm.
4: This is a very prejudiced city, honest. So,
2: are you speaking off of experience or knowledge or both?
4: I'm gonna say knowledge. I don't really have much experience.
0: Okay.
4: But like, yeah, I just know that, you know, not everyone gets the equal amount of opportunities that, you know, others get sometimes. And I know it's especially in our city, you know, with our youth and our adults. So, yeah.
3: Okay. I personally don't think that the diversity here, we don't have good diversity here, you know. Mm-hmm.

0: has been times where people have hit me like, "Oh yeah, you got a show. Oh yeah, let me get a piece of your slot," or like,
1: Yeah,
0: you know,
1: it's
0: like
1: beneficial.
2: That is, yeah, I was about to
0: when
2: say that.
0: When it can help them out, they'll show up.
2: Exactly.
0: You know, or when you're more known or you got that name, that's when everyone will pop up. You know,
2: Yeah.
0: when it would help their quote unquote clout tokens, you know.
1: Clout
0: So
2: it's basically based on who you know and, you know, where you stand in certain situations.
0: Right. It's definitely getting to who you know, and like we talked about earlier today, you know, there could be a lot of people who don't get that opportunity because of their differences, because they seem different, because of the delivery, because of their appearance, you know. So yeah, that the diversity here isn't really that great. It's not really rocking how it should be.
1: So I hear a couple of things. There's no support in diversity. And then you talk about diversity being like there's no support in seeing different, seeing diversity and diverse. Well, I don't know. You know, I just keep saying diversity. But I see two different things. So in Pittsburgh, like you said, you could go and tell everyone you're having a show and they will not come. They will not. They will not support.
2: Just because you're not popping.
1: Because you're not popping, right? But that don't mean you don't have talent, right?
0: Right.
1: So that also means the people who you are reaching out to as your audience, maybe that should change too. Right?
3: No.
1: Why?
3: If maybe you just didn't notify the right people.
1: So the audience should change.
0: And what I say,
3: You
0: is that what she
3: didn't.
0: said?
1: You're right. I'm like, wait. So the audience of people you are sharing yourself to should change.
3: I don't know what audience you're talking about. Like, are you talking
0: So,
3: about the people you're trying to get to watch a show?
1: Yeah, if you
0: yeah,
1: tell the
0: the
1: people you
0: audience.
1: are trying to get to come to your show and they do not come, shouldn't you try to come to a different crowd of people and maybe they will?
3: Sure. Okay.
0: Well, what's making you
1: Oh no.
0: iffy on it?
3: Only some things work in certain like groups of people. Like, to be honest, us young folks don't really show out unless like
1: Clout.
3: just, yeah, unless it's like, oh, you're gonna be there, oh yeah, okay. And then like, but older people, like 40s and up, like they come out, but I feel like people don't try to like get them to come out, so it's like, oh, they don't have nothing to do.
1: Okay.
0: I feel that. I feel that. Because definitely when I first start having shows, like the crowd would be more older than younger
2: Yeah.
0: until people start being like, oh yeah, you're good. I'm gonna come, like, you know? So
1: I mean, I don't know.
2: Your name has to hold some type of weight
0: Yeah.
2: for you to get.
0: Yeah. But I definitely get what you're saying too, though.
1: Look, because as like, look, right? I've seen it on both sides. You know, the person who has serious talent can get nobody to come, and there's the person who has that sound that everybody like, and they could everyone's jigging to it. But when they see him perform, it's a totally different thing, right? So I guess I could see both ways, but I don't know.
0: Yeah, I definitely get what you're saying, you know.
1: But as far as diversity, are you saying that we're talking about the entire Pittsburgh? Let's go into your own communities, like where you're from.
3: Northside.
1: Northside, okay. Do you see diversity in Northside, your real community, where you go outside every day and see the same people? Is it becoming diverse or has it
3: No.
1: always been diverse?
3: I feel like the Brighton Heights area is diverse, but I live in Perry South, and like I don't see a lot of different people there.
1: Do you think it's because they do not come? They don't feel like they can come there? Or do you just think it's because it's just a residential area and the same people just live there?
3: No, I feel like they feel like they cannot come because it's not the safest area. But it's like, I don't know. There's not also not much to do over there, so it's like.
1: Okay. Do the people in your community serve each other well? Like, are they there to help support each other?
3: I mean, there's this little corner, and the people in the corner have this little bike shop where they help fix people's bikes for free.
1: See, and that's what some things, even so, you said that your neighborhood, people don't feel like they can come there and feel comfortable,
3: Yeah.
1: right?

0: there's things within that neighborhood that will bring people there if they knew, maybe. Mm-hmm. Like, there's a bike shop, like you said.
1: Yeah, and we have, like, bikes. Block parties.
0: Okay. Okay, what about you? What about you, Dre?
2: I live in the Brighton Heights area. I personally don't think it's that diverse. I don't think it's that diverse over there. You know, the reason why I say that is because we see the same people doing the same thing every day. You know, I think diversity.
1: Do y'all
2: starts,
1: go to the same places though?
2: No, I be everywhere, but in Brighton Heights, I think you see the same people doing the same thing every day. And I think diversity or being diverse starts when people, when someone wants to be different, when someone wants to stray away from the pack. Yeah. You know, I don't think many people in Brighton Heights is trying to stay like stray away from the pack. You know?
3: I feel the exact same
2: way. You got the same couple of people doing the same couple of things.
3: I live in Brighton Heights also. And, you know, the only people I see is people that want to be like other people, that want to be like other people, that want to be like other people.
2: Right.
3: So it's like
2: the quote unquote North Side legends. Like,
3: yeah, like nobody wants to step out. I'm not going to say nobody, but there's very little people that step out of the box and just be like known as the quote unquote weirdo or quote unquote just somebody who's being original. Right. Everybody else is just gang banging.
0: Okay. So do Hooper. So right. I think with diversity comes a certain level of comfortability, right?
2: Yeah.
0: So you got to be comfortable in order to be completely different from everybody else in the room. Mm. Like she said in the last convo, she's totally comfortable with herself.
3: Yeah.
0: She don't care. She's totally comfortable.
3: But now, I don't see how you can't be comfortable in your own like natural setting.
0: Yeah.
1: Like what is your definition of natural setting?
0: Facts. Like,
3: okay, where you reside at?
1: That's not true.
3: Like, you're fine. Where you reside at? Like, I live in Brighton Heights.
1: Okay.
3: How don't I feel comfortable in my own, you know what I'm saying?
2: Area.
3: In my own area to be myself.
0: All right, devil's advocate right here. You said, how can I not feel comfortable in my own setting? If you got all them people around you gangbanging, trying to become legends for whatever they want to become legends for, yeah, then you got you being the outsider, being completely different. You're not going to feel comfortable around other people who are literally trying to be something that you're not. Right? So that's where diversity comes in.
2: You weren't going to feel comfortable around them anyway.
0: You wasn't anyway. You don't hang around them. Like, you don't. But, yeah, I don't
3: know. Personally, I feel comfortable in a room with anybody. I could be in a room with somebody from the east, somebody from the west, you know what I'm saying? Somebody from my side of town, you know what I'm saying? Mm-hmm. I feel like I can get along with certain people or like majority of people just because, you know, I don't know. That's just how I roll.
0: So do you think diversity is also elaborated on based on race and class?
1: Yes.
0: Like, as a middle-class person, or even the rich, you know, people who got money, they don't care. They're going to be as extremely different and exotic as they want to be, right? Exactly. But a middle-class person, they might, depending on where they go, they're wearing their outfit based on where they're going, right? Yeah. And a lower-class person sometimes won't even show up anywhere because they don't feel like they fit in anywhere.
2: Right.
0: So do you think it's based on class and race, or are those two separate things?
2: I think that's two separate things.
0: True.
2: I think the topic that we were just on, like diversity in a community, because there's not too many people in my community that's rich. We all middle class.
0: Okay.
2: You feel me?
1: That goes back to diversity.
2: So I think, which is my point. There's not many. Those are two different topics. That's my point. Those are two completely different topics. Diversity in my community, a community of middle class individuals, versus the diversity between the rich and the poor are two different diversities. I can't talk about the diversity of the rich to the poor because that's not what we're talking about right now. we were talking about the diversity in Brighton Heights. I don't, my next door neighbor don't got a mill on him.
3: Yeah.
2: Keep it real. Like, my next door neighbor is not balling like that.
0: Okay.
2: For me, my next door neighbor isn't that far off of me or my next door neighbor after that.
0: Okay. So you think race and class, well, I said race, wow. Race and class have nothing to do with each other.
3: They do.
2: Yeah, I think they have something to do with each other, but do. That's not what you asked the first time.
0: What I asked the first time, right, was talking about diversity within your community, right?
2: Right.
0: So we put, you told me what your community was, right?
2: Yeah.
0: Now we're talking about the class levels within your community. You said there's only middle class up there, right? Yeah. So if you go ahead.
1: There's not just middle class people in Brighton Heights.
0: I know there's not. So there's rich and there's poor. There's multiple different classes. I know that. So if you as a middle class black person feel as though there is no other upper class or lower class beneath you in Brighton Heights, that shows the diversity within you.
1: Mm.
0: Yes. So that's the point I'm trying to get to. That's it, right there. Right there. You feel that? Ooh, right there.
2: Hold up. Because... No,
0: I'm not coming at you. But I'm definitely trying to wake you up in a different way.
2: No, I definitely get what you're saying, but like I said, around Brighton Heights, around where I grew up at, mm-hmm. around my area, mm-hmm. I don't see nobody standing out. I don't see nobody.
1: Where do you go?
0: Wait, no, because it feels like we're coming for you, and we're not doing that.
2: No, I definitely, like, y'all ain't coming for me. I definitely get what you're saying. There's different levels in Brighton Heights. I definitely get what you're saying.
1: All right.
2: But I don't think that there's no rich level. Feel me? Like, I don't.
0: What do you consider rich? How do you determine rich, middle class, and lower class? Don't say money status. Please don't.
2: I wasn't going to say money status. I was just thinking about how I want to phrase it.
0: All right, bet.
2: I don't know. I don't want to say like the more things you have, but I think rich kind of plays a part with status, you know, plays a part with who you know, who knows you, how well you know. So I guess if we can play it like that, who you know, the cards you're dealt. You know, how you're playing with those cards.
0: Okay. So let me ask you this. Based on what you say is... Right. Based on what you said is rich, right? Based on what you said is rich, would you go to an event in a neighborhood and feel comfortable?
2: No.
0: Why?
3: You said what?
0: Based on his definition of rich, you know, would you go to their neighborhood and go to a party and feel comfortable?
3: Whose neighborhood?
0: Like the rich
2: person.
0: The rich person. The rich people. Quotes.
1: You can't see. We're holding up quotes. We say rich.
0: Like, yeah.
2: The quote rich. Unquote rich people.
0: Rich.
2: If you went to a party in a rich area, would you feel comfortable?
3: Yeah. Because I've done that before.
0: But,
2: you're telling me, in a place,
0: I know, you know, my mom, she worked hard. I was brought up well. I'm not even going to stunt. We were. But at the same time, I've went to people who've had, let's say, buku money, right? Yeah. Or it's even presented as such, you know? And that felt
1: they have, like, mansions and cars.
0: No, mansions, cars. They go to any store, we in the mall, and they swipe in their mom's credit debit card. They got a link card that I could just swipe. There's no balance. They got buku money.
3: I'm not saying it's, like, you just gonna go in there and be like, oh, yeah, these are my people. Nah. You're definitely going to be like, okay, all right, I see some differences here, but all in all, they people just like we're people. You know what I'm saying? We got the quote unquote same problems. You know what I'm saying?
1: No,
0: like
2: I don't think we do.
0: They got different problems, but what I'm saying within being diverse, you have to have a certain level of vulnerability. Right, you have to be uncomfortable in order for you to be diverse, because you got to put yourself in places that you've never been before. Right. That's where I'm going with all this.
3: I feel like being diverse is like you have the ability to be your own in a new setting.
1: Let's see. Ooh.
0: Say it again.
3: Being diverse is you having the ability to be your own in a new setting.
0: Even being uncomfortable?
3: No.
1: You're not supposed. He's saying that you should be comfortable.
3: You should be comfortable.
2: Regardless.
3: Because if you're.
1: But then there's no diversity.
0: Right? You can't be everywhere you go and be comfortable. I'm sorry.
1: There's no diversity.
0: There ain't no way. There ain't no way you go everywhere you go and you say, I know who I am. I'm not going to question that.
3: You got to.
0: But there's a sense of fear anywhere I go just because I am in a different place every time.
3: Of course, but you got to be able to adapt, though.
0: Even so, if like, you
3: being,
0: adapt.
3: Being diverse, you're adapt to the new situations that you're in.
0: So within adapting, there's no sense of fear?
1: Uncomfortability. You're not going to be uncomfortable.
0: So you don't go through no emotion when you adapt?
3: Yeah.
0: What is it? Please. Say it, please.
3: I don't know. Fear is too strong of a word, though. I don't want to say fear.
0: Why?
2: Yeah, I feel like fear is too strong.
3: Fear is too strong of a word.
0: What?
3: Like, it's
2: fear is too strong of a word. Thank you. Fear is too strong. Fear is a strong word for that.
3: Like, you're just uncomfortable.
2: Fear is too strong. I don't think it's fair.
0: So, it's not fear. What is it?
3: It's just uncomfortability. I don't know.
2: I got my dictionary.
3: Yeah,
2: I don't know. I can't think of the word right now, but it ain't fear.
3: Like, I'm not fearful to go. I'm not fearful to go inside, like.
1: Apprehensive.
0: Apprehensive? Is that the sentence? I was like, nah.
1: That's a good word.
2: Is it?
1: Yes.
2: Is that what it means?
1: It doesn't mean you're scared. It's just like you're questioning what you're Gary do.
0: Apprehensive.
3: Something like that, yeah. A little bit less than that.
2: Somebody Google that, because.
0: Go to a music.
2: I don't think.
0: Well, can we go to a music break and then Google our
2: Yeah, let's go to a music break. Because
0: we'll be back.

0: Thank you very kindly, my very dear friends. These churches are really loaded tonight. Never in the history of this nation have so many people been arrested for the cause of freedom and human dignity. You know there are approximately 2,500 people in jail right now. Now let me say this, the thing that we are challenged to do is to keep this movement moving. There is power in unity and there's power in numbers. As long as we keep moving like we are moving, the power structure of Birmingham will have to give in. And we are probably nearer to a solution of this problem than we are able to realize. And don't worry about your children. They are going to be all right. Don't hold them back if they want to go to jail. For they are doing a job for not only themselves, but for all of America and for all mankind. Somewhere we read, a little child shall lead them. Remember, there was another little child, just 12 years old, and he got involved in a discussion back in Jerusalem as his parents moved down the dusty road leading them back.
1: Hey.
2: All right, what's up, everybody? We back. We gonna close out in a little bit, but we're gonna finish the topic of what we were talking about. We got our Google on, we got our search on. Yeah, we had a little argument here at the studio, a little discussion, and we came up with a conclusion. We came up with an idea. You can be comfortable, but also cautious. You know, it's not fear, because fear is way too strong of a word. And like Lolo said, no one wants to admit to fear. But fear is too strong for words. And she's laughing because she knows I'm right. But
1: I'm just taking it.
2: You can be comfortable and cautious. So, for example, when we came in today, Lolo never met me before. We never had conversations before. But she came up to me and was like, hey, you look familiar. What's up? Spotted me up. Was like, hey, you know, I'm Lolo, da-da-da-da. But she's not going to tell me her whole, like, story. She don't know me enough to tell me information on her past and information about her. She's felt comfortable enough to approach me, but she was cautious enough to not say everything.
1: Facts.
2: Right?
1: Facts.
2: All right.
1: I agree.
2: So that's what I was trying to say before we went on the break. I just couldn't get my words right. Comfortable yet cautious. Going into environments like a middle class, going into a rich area, I can be comfortable. I can be comfortable in my own skin, but I can also be cautious because I don't know everything that's about to happen here. Because I'm not in that environment. Mm. I'm not in that environment on a daily. I don't know what the rich do. Just like how when we had the example of being considered a quote-unquote weirdo around a whole bunch of gangsters. I can be comfortable. Yeah. I can be comfortable around the gangsters.
3: Gangsters.
4: Yeah.
2: But I can also be cautious. I don't know what they do. Hey, what's the stereotype of a gangster? Like, I know, you know off rip that you could be cautious of what's going on, but you can also be comfortable.
4: Yeah.
1: So Lolo learned today that fear is only happens sometimes. And you can be comfortably and cautious. See, that's what happens when you have inquiry-based discussions.
2: I have a huge smile on my face. I'm so happy.
1: Because you literally gave me an L.
2: I'm so happy.
4: It's
2: like,
4: cool. It's cool.
2: So happy.
1: But I want to wrap up this segment with just us saying what MLK Day means to us and how we plan to keep the dream alive. Would you guys like me to start, or does anybody feel the urge to go first?
3: No.
1: Okay. All right. Well, then it'll be me. What MLK Day means to me, up until I got woke and learned prior, like what Voodoo Luke said prior to slavery, it literally was just another day that we celebrate a man who tried to make a difference. That's what I learned. But when I got older, I learned that MLK Day is not only an honorable day, but it is a day of reflecting and getting yourself prepared for the rest of the year. And I know that sounds crazy, but there ain't no day like MLK Day when you learn all those different facts at once. And then you go the next day like it's another day. There ain't nothing like it. So my way of making a difference in my community on MLK Day is to keep the conversation going. I'm going to keep talking about it, and I'm going to keep waking people up. All right? DeMarcus.
4: Well, MLK Day means to me, you know, like Lelo said, it's a day to reflect on, you know, the trials and tribulations that we as black people went through, and, you know, to remember Dr. Martin Luther King Jr. As a leader of that, and a way to keep it going is basically just to teach in my own setting, in my own, you know, and not only in my own setting, but in situations where I might not be as comfortable. And, all right.
3: Martin Luther King Day. Just another day that we are reminded that there's still a long way to go, and we still have to keep fighting, because it's not going to solve racism. It's not going to, oh, wake up, oh, yay, no racism. You got to push for it. And, like, it's just a reminder that the fight's not over.
2: MLK Day. What MLK Day means to me is change, reflectance, you know. It's knowing that things can and things will get better as long as we stand together and fight, you know. It gives you time to really think back on your history, African American history. And there was a time that we could be going through the most pain, you know, the most suffering, but we stood strong together to get past this pain, to get a common goal across. You know, it just fills me with, like, a lot of hope, a lot of passion. It makes me more energized to do what I want to do. It makes me more energized to make people feel accepted. It makes me more energized to be somewhat like an activist. You know, how can we keep it going? How can I keep it going? Like everyone said, just keep talking about it. You know, don't be afraid to be different. You know, be that voice if you're that voice. So, yeah, thank you. This was Streaming Justice at SLB Studios. I'm Drake Gordon. I'm with Lil Uri, DeMarcus, and Destiny. Hey. So, yeah, thank you.

0: Wow, you're up early. Thanks for choosing to listen to Youth Express. 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
1: 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I'm in 11th grade at Montour High School, and you're listening to Youth Express. 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
0: 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It's like a time capsule.
2: Do you recognize that music? Most likely you've read the book, and I think you probably have also seen the movie. Probably both, many times, because Harper Lee's To Kill a Mockingbird is a book that you can read multiple times and discover different things about it as you read it, as you change, and as society changes. And this is a great week to be talking about To Kill a Mockingbird for multiple reasons. First of all, it's a National Endowment for the Arts Big Read book, and Prime Stage Theater is leading Big Read activities here in the Pittsburgh area, and here at the Saturday Light Brigade, we're proud to be a partner in the NEA Big Read. Secondly, without a doubt, we're in a time right now where people need to think from the perspective of others more than ever, and that's one of the central themes of this book. And finally, there's a play going on right now, and one of the stars of that play is here with us. Prime Stage Theater is presenting To Kill a Mockingbird at the new Hazlett Theater with showtimes today and tomorrow. So we've got a large cast here today, and let me introduce you to everybody by actually asking them to introduce themselves.
3: Hello, I'm Matthew Miramontes. I'm 18 and I go to Cornell High School.
4: Hi, my name is Sienna Rodriguez. I am 17 and I go to PA Distance Cyber and Cyber School in Jeanette.
5: Hi, my name is Grace Vensel and I'm playing Scout in To Kill a Mockingbird with Prime Stage Theater, and I'm 11 years old and I go to Pittsburgh Kappa.
6: And I'm Mary Badham and I played Scout in the movie To Kill a Mockingbird.
7: Hi, my name is Zoe Vong Tao and I'm 16 and go to Baldwin High School.
2: That's nice to have you all here. And Mary, not to single you out initially, but I guess I am. So you all need to know, as you listen to the radio and here in the studio, Mary is Scout in the film To Kill a Mockingbird. And I'm sure you've been interviewed lots of times about your role in the film, but I'm curious about, how well did you know the story when the film was made?
6: When the film was made, I knew nothing. I had not read the book. I didn't know anything other than what little bit they had given me. I don't even think we got complete scripts. I think we were given what we needed to learn, and that was about it.
2: And as you got older, then you had a chance to watch the film and read the book and connect with the plot itself and the character you're playing, which to me is kind of a neat experience. Do you remember how you felt about that?
6: Well, it was kind of interesting. It came about Dr. Inge from our local community college called me and asked me to come in and speak with his English Lit class. And I thought, well, I don't know what I'm going to talk to his English Lit class about, but okay. So he said, well, let's meet for lunch tomorrow, and we will discuss how we're going to do this. Okay. So before I could even get seated at the table, he says, and so, what was your favorite chapter in the book? And I guess he could tell by the look on my face, I hadn't read the book. Now, my daughter was like 2 years old at this time, so it had been a long time coming. He said, young lady, your first order is to go home and read this book before you come to my class. Yes, sir. Okay. So I did, and here were all these other characters that I knew nothing about, and I got so much more information about the different characters. So after going there to his college, it sort of snowballed. And for, I don't want to say how many years later, I'm still on the road. I go to high schools, colleges, universities, book clubs, libraries, talking about this book and the film and its importance to today's, what's going on today. And it's, I don't think it will ever, it's filled with all of life's lessons that we still haven't learned yet, unfortunately.
2: It's an absolute masterpiece. And I wanted students from Pittsburgh Youth Media, who we've worked with before, to really take over this morning. I'll interject as needed. And we'll do that in just a moment. Grace, I just want to welcome you also. Where do you go to school?
5: I go to school at Pittsburgh Kappa, and I'm a theater major there.
2: Congratulations, first of all, on getting into Pittsburgh Kappa. This is your first year.
5: Mm-hmm, yes.
2: What's it been like so far?
5: It is awesome. I'm having such a great time there. It's really cool because in regular public school, where kids don't know much about theater, it's totally different when you're talking to them because they're so clueless. But when you're talking to people that are in the same, do the same thing that you do, it's really fun, and I found many great friends there.
2: That's excellent. Well, let's turn things over, and I don't know if anybody wants to bring up a central theme or part of the book. Matthew, is there something on your mind about it?
3: I just had kind of a question about the filming aspect. So when you were a child and they were filming these scenes, the content inside the movie is pretty revolutionary and kind of a controversial topic. Did they tell you exactly what they were filming, or did they kind of tell you like bits and pieces of it?
6: Well, like I said, I think you have to put yourself back in that day and time. Back in those days, there were words and subject matter that were not deemed appropriate for women and children to hear. I don't think that's a half bad idea for today. In some cases, I wish we still had that, but unfortunately, we've moved on from that point of view. So we were not privy to any of the courtroom scenes or any of the other. We just were given the pages that we needed to learn that were being filmed at the time. So the whole story did not come together until we saw the premiere, where we really saw the whole thing come together of what we had done.
3: Thank you.
2: So here's a case where a man is falsely accused of rape, and it turns out he's innocent. He's, however, African-American, mm-hmm. Colored in the vernacular of the book
6: of
2: at the time mm-hmm. of the day. And Scout's dad, who is a hero, I think, of many people who watch the film, ends up being the man who defends him when nobody wants to defend him and when nobody wants at all to believe anything near the truth at all. And it's an incredible story of the courage he shows in doing so. It looks like you were going to add something.
4: Oh, no. I just wanted to, 'cause there was a lot of stress in not only the book but in the movie from Atticus, and he was always stressing to the kids to try to empathize with others and put themselves in their predicament, try to understand life through their eyes. And I feel like the best example of that in the book was Calpurnia. You know, she watched herself around other colored folk, and she wanted to make sure, like, not to offend them by speaking proper, because she did read and she did write, and she was just a very prime example in, like, the book and the movie of what, you know, it is like to, you know, even mildly set yourself in someone else's shoes and be, like, empathize with others. And I thought that was important.
6: Yeah, we see that so clearly. I use this a lot in the schools when I go to talk to the schools, how Scout when they go to church, and she says, "Cal, how come you talk different at home than you do when you're around your own folk?" And what it is that she does have to walk a very fine line. If she was to speak that way at church, she would be deemed uppity, as they used to say. I don't know if they still use that term or not, but you know, so she has to walk that line, and we see this today in the African American community. We see it even in the white community. In children, when they go to school, you've got the different groups that form, and they want to be like the stamp of their group. We would like all of our children to speak well and to be kind, but that's just not always the way it works. They all have their own languages so that they can speak amongst themselves and have their identity, their individual identity.
2: Zoe, anything on your mind about the book To Kill a Mockingbird?
7: Yeah, I read the book in seventh grade, but I didn't really understand it. And I also had to read it this past summer for my AP English class. And we recently had a Socratic seminar, and one of the questions that we had to discuss was the use of vernacular in the book. And I analyzed, like everyone mentioned, like her split between talking uppity and her regular talk with people at her church. I think I analyze that as necessary even today and then before, because not only are you considered uppity by like your peers, it's also a matter of feeling safe and being taken seriously. Because I struggle with the same thing. Like if I'm with my brother or my mom, I'm not going to talk the same way that I do with my AP English teacher, and it's just necessary all the time.
2: Do you think that transcends, in the book, it was centered on race and maybe class, but do you think it transcends those characteristics?
4: I mean, I personally saw that not only was she a colored woman, but she was a woman. And women, that's like a huge thing with gender roles. Women have to watch themselves constantly about like what they say to people, who they're saying it to, and how they say it. So I think that was another big stressor too, because not only was she colored, she was a woman as well. So that was just like two daggers, you know? Yeah. She had to be extra, extra careful.
6: Because in those days and time, women and people of color were to be seen but not heard. Yeah. They had no voice. It was a white man's world. Everything was, you know, run by white men. And that was, you know, a very hard time for us. And I still, to this day, remember water fountains marked colored only. And, you know, people of color had, there were rules and regs about what you could and could not do. A black person could not walk into a restaurant and order something to eat. You had to know where to go to get something to eat. You had to know where to go to get something to drink. You had to know where to go to get something as simple need as going to the bathroom.
2: Where did you grow up, Mary?
6: I grew up in Birmingham, Alabama.
2: So you and Jim Crow days still very much alive.
6: Very much alive during that point. And, you know, it was very different for me. When I left Alabama and went to California, things were so different. Where in Birmingham, if a black man so much as looked me in the face, he could be, you know, basically executed if they wanted to. It was very dangerous for people of color. But in California, we had friends of every color, race, and creed. It was wonderful. You know, we'd go to their house, and as children, we played together, and everything was fine. And then I would have to be, you know, sent back to Alabama, where I was like this round peg being crammed into this square hole. And I couldn't take it. I really could not take it. And it came to a head when I was about 14, and I was just like, I'm out of here. I cannot live with this. If the color of someone's skin depends on who my friends are, I can't do that, because I love everybody until they give me a reason not to. That's the way I was raised. And I felt like my parents were dishonoring what they had taught me, you know, so it made me very angry. So I left and went away to school in Arizona, and I would spend my holidays in California with my friends there. My brother lived there, so.
2: That's actor Mary Badden, who plays Scout in the film To Kill a Mockingbird. We also have three members of Pittsburgh Youth Media here with us, and Grace Vencel from Pittsburgh Kappa. Did I get that right? Mm-hmm. Vencel. Fensel.
5: Fensel. Yeah.
2: I did it right the first time.
5: Yeah.
2: I want to invite you. We're talking about To Kill a Mockingbird. Prime Stage Theater is currently staging the production today and tomorrow. It's also the National Endowment for the Arts Big Read book for the area, and we're proud to partner with Prime Stage in that respect. I'd like to encourage you to call if you have a question. It's the usual phone number, 412-200-5975, or an observation you would like to make, 412-200-5975. Grace, we haven't – oh, go ahead, Mary.
6: One of the things I would like to address this, so that, because I don't know how much time we've got – but one thing I encourage my audiences to do is to read to their families. How many of you kids grew up with your parents reading to you? Yeah, I think everybody raised their hand. I think this is so important. It sets your children up to succeed. The more interest that you can get in them reading on their own, if you teach someone to learn to love to read, they'll never be bored, they'll never be lonely, and they'll always be learning something new. I grew up on the floor of our library. My mom was a bookaholic, and we used to go to the library every day to get new books, because she was such a voracious reader. She would just inhale books. So I encourage everyone to please read to your children, and all families have a story. Write your family stories down, because as grandparents, we grew up in an age that is gone now. And these children may not understand something like putting ice into the top of a refrigerator in order to cool your food. I remember the ice man coming to the house. I also remember the vegetable man with his horse and cart bringing veggies around for us to choose from. So these things need to be saved for our children and our grandchildren, even the way we did laundry. It's so different than today.
2: Grace, what's your reaction to To Kill a Mockingbird? Had you read the book before you were cast as Scout?
5: I actually haven't, but I'm really going to read it because I'm very interested in it. But I grew up watching the movie. It's my dad's favorite book and novel. And yeah, it's been a pleasure to play Scout.
2: Is there a scene in the book or play that is sort of a touchstone for you? There is for me, I'll tell you in a moment or two. But is there one that really sticks out for you?
5: I love when me and Atticus are on the porch, and he's saying, well, if you climb into skin and walk around in it, then you'll really understand. And I think that's a really important moment in the book and the play.
2: And how about for the rest of you, Matthew?
3: I had actually read the book in seventh grade, so actually my memory is quite foggy, but I've seen the movie multiple times. And just the courtroom scenes, those are my favorite, just because of not just the acting but also the message that's behind it as well. And I also had another question. So there was a sequel made called Ghost Set a Watchman. Did you ever read that, or did you know that that had come out?
6: Ghost Set a Watchman was actually the original book.
3: Oh, really?
6: That Miss Nell wrote. Yes. Okay. She started with that and then sent it to the editor, and the editor told her to take it back and go for the story was in the children, and to concentrate on the children, that was where she would have her best results, and that's how Mockingbird was born. So Watchmen was never published, and it was put into a safety deposit box and left to dormant for all these years. And then they decided to go ahead and publish, and I was concerned because I was hearing all this press about it, negative press. And so I called, I tried to call Miss Nell and couldn't get a hold of her. So then I called Cecilia Peck, Gregory Peck's daughter, because I knew that Cecilia was keeping in touch with Miss Nell. She would stay with her, go and see her on a regular basis. So she said, yes, she had talked to Miss Nell. She had approved it. Everything was good. So with that, Katie Couric called me and asked me to come to New York and do an interview with her. And I had not read the book and didn't get the book until 9 o'clock the night before. Thank goodness I'd taken a speed reading course in school and I was able to whip through it. But this is a book, you have to be very careful. Number one, you have to put yourself in the time and day to understand it. Number two, you have to read it from the very first word to the very last word. If you skip the last three chapters, you will miss the whole point of the book. There's going to be some things in there that you are going to go, you know, but have faith in the author, have faith in the characters. Above all, have faith in Atticus. But understand the times that we lived in at that point.
2: Have you read that book, Zoe? I saw you nodding your head. Or have you heard of the book?
7: I have heard of the book, and I've asked a few people about it and have just been warned not to read it for my mental health because it just – I think a few people said it just completely just not necessarily ruins, but just changes a lot of things.
2: Interesting. If it's written from the adult perspective rather than rather than Scout's perspective, it probably is a more vicious treatment, I would think.
6: Well, it's a more realistic treatment of the day. I mean, like I said, with Atticus, and I know this because of my father. He was a businessman in Birmingham, Alabama, and Bessemer, who, when you're a business person, you have to walk a very fine line during that time period. You may, you know, try. Well, let me explain something. My father built homes, and after the war, he had been in World War II. After the war, Daddy came back, and he built one of the first black subdivisions in Bessemer. And he wanted to make sure that the veterans that he had fought and died with had quality homes that they could come home to and raise their families in. He went out to the site, and his men were skimping on these houses. And he made them tear it down. And he said, no, you put these foundations in correctly, and you do the work as well as you would do for anybody else. And if I find anybody not doing that, they can get in their truck and leave. They are dismissed. He made sure those houses were built to the specific standards that he wanted. The families, the black families who moved into those homes to this day, those families, a lot of them are still in those homes. That subdivision survives. But the backside of that story is that my father got a lot of flack from that. And we were members at all the different country clubs, Mount Brook Country Club, Birmingham Country Club, Highland Country, all of them, because with Daddy's business, that was where you did your deals. You know, you took people, business partners out to play golf and did their thing. And I could never figure out why I did not feel comfortable at Mount Brook Country Club. And it wasn't until I read my schoolmate, Diane McCorder, wrote the book called Carry Me Home, that I found out exactly what had gone on up there in Mount Brook Country Club. That was where the orders came for a lot of the firebombings, all this different stuff that happened in Birmingham. And I loved Mount Brook Country Club. I still do. But the walls there, if they could talk, you know, make one sad. So with knowing that, you know, with knowing that Daddy had to do business with these guys who were really bad people. I mean, they were good people, but they did some very bad things. You know, he had to walk a very fine line, just like Atticus did, because you've got to live there. You've got your children there. You've got your family there. You don't play by the rules. The KKK does not care. They will take you out. And we had thousands of acres of pine trees in that business. And pine trees burn, as we're seeing now. You know, it's like they don't play nice. So my father really had to be very, very careful to go with his heart, with what he believed in, and get the things done that he wanted to get done for his people. But he, you know, had to work the other side as well to keep himself and his family safe and his business safe. So keep that in mind when you're reading Watchmen.
2: That is, excuse me, that is Mary Badham, who plays Scout in the movie To Kill a Mockingbird. We're going to take a very, very short break and continue. Your calls are welcome at 412-200-5975. We are thrilled to have Mary Badham here with us from the movie To Kill a Mockingbird. You can speak with her, or I know it's a busy time, but if you want to talk about To Kill a Mockingbird, phone us, 412-200-5975. Also here with us, Grace Vensel, who is a sixth grader at Pittsburgh Kappa and plays Scout in the current play, the Prime Stage Theater production of this classic, which is running today and tomorrow at the new Hazlett Theater. Also, Sienna Rodriguez, a 12th grader at PA Cyber School from Jeanette, if memory serves. Matthew Miramontes, also a senior at Cornell High School. And Zoe Vongtao, an 11th grader at Baldwin High School. They are all connected with us through our Pittsburgh Youth Media program. And I mentioned a scene that I really like in the movie. There's two, I think. One is when Atticus has to face the angry mob, you know, that are mad at him for defending. I can't remember.
6: Tom Robinson.
2: Thank you, because I don't want to marginalize him. He has a name. They're angry at him for defending him, and Scout recognizes one of the men as the father of one of her friends. Mm-hmm. And do you remember, Grace, the name of the boy? Is that in the play?
5: Walter Cunningham.
2: And with the Scout, Scout just like says like, "Hey, Mr. Cunningham, mm-hmm. how's Walter?" or something.
5: Yeah, she's like, "Hey, Mr. Cunningham," and she asks him about his entailment, because what I found with Scout is she eavesdrops a lot, and she's very intelligent, but she's not aware of that. Things just blurt out of her mouth that are very intelligent. And I think it's kind of cute that she asks him about his entailment, and he realizes that this isn't right.
2: Yeah, I mean, she totally disarms him literally and figuratively as he's part of this angry mob. My other favorite part is where the kids sit during the trial. Mm-hmm. In the balcony with, quote-unquote, at the vernacular of the time, the colored part of the courtroom. And the kids want to be there instead.
6: They feel safe there. They know they're mm-hmm. safe there. There's no question that they're safe there and that they're not going to be dismissed. So, yeah.
2: Mary, you mentioned

0: but they, I don't always, when I'm talking to adults or like at the theater, that we get many African Americans in the audience. And I would like to know why that is. Do you have an idea as to what it is in the African American community that they feel that this is not a book for them or a story for them?
1: Well, for me, I feel like maybe, because To Kill a Mockingbird, I think it's a book for everyone. It talks about so many serious issues with social classes, gender roles, and, you know, colorism with race and everything. But the thing is, with most, like, because I've moved around a lot and I've been to many different schools with many different, like, groups of different, like, ethnic backgrounds and different kids. And when it comes to English class, and this was always something that very frustrated me, no one took it seriously because they are just trying to get through school just to get by. You know, that's the place where some of my friends, you know, that's a place where they got 2 free meals a day, you know, and that's, as long as they keep their head up, stay focused in class and get through the day, that's all that mattered to them. Why? Because their parents were working 5, 10, you know, so many different shifts, trying to do whatever they can to scrape all the pennies. And when it comes to the literature, I feel like a lot of people in the African American community feel challenged by it. They don't want to, you know, be, you know, the voice. They don't want to, like, speak up about these things because a lot of people feel like their voice is unheard. And, you know, if you look at, like, say with, like, the elections that just came up, a lot of the African American community did not participate in it because they felt like their voice was not going to be heard. So with the answer to your question, I feel like maybe a lot of students don't want to participate because they feel like, well, the book isn't written by someone like us. The book is written about someone on the outside looking in, but you have to take into consideration sometimes, you know, we all need that extra help to get our voices heard. But I feel like maybe because the book wasn't written by someone of color, by someone who has to experience these things.
0: But you feel that it's important for them to read it, would you say?
1: Almost
0: would
1: definitely.
0: You recommend it?
1: Yeah. I mean, it has so many, like, not just for, you know, people of the Black community, but people of the Hispanic community too. Any minority, because it's something that we all face. Because in the country we live in today, it's not stationed, like, it's not a country that is really giving us as minorities many options, you know? And it's sad to say that because it's 2016. You know, we've come 60 almost years from when that book was originally written. And a lot has changed, but then at the same time, not that much has changed.
0: And see, that's what keeps me in the schools, talking to you guys. How about you, sweetheart? What do you think?
2: I think personally, for me, a lot of the time, and other people, I feel safe when I'm with people who look like me and speak like me and share the same ideas as me. Not just talking about people who are Black, but I mean women and liberals and things like that. So I think in some discussions, maybe not necessarily the discussions that you've had, but a few that I've been in, like in my English class, I don't necessarily feel safe to share my ideas. And I feel like maybe some of these kids don't feel like in certain discussions they can unapologetically say what they mean and what they feel, because I'm definitely suppressed in that aspect. And a lot of these discussions, I think, when they don't have minorities in them and people who they're talking about in them, they manifest into places that aren't safe for them and things that they talk about. I mean, talking about, I can't really explain what I'm saying, but talking about marginalized groups without marginalized groups, it's not a place that I'd want to be in all the time, especially when I don't have that support with me. So that's just speaking from a personal level. Not that I would ever not go to a discussion about To Kill a Mockingbird. I just feel like sometimes

0: it's not always a safe space.
1: Now, let's move on to something a little bit more touchy, okay? Because I have a lot of people who don't want to come to these discussions because of, or they don't want to read the book because of the N-word, okay? Let's get down to earth on this, okay? The N-word is used all the time today by you kids. I hear it all the time in high schools, but it means something totally different than it did back then. When I was growing up, people of my age cringe at that word because it was a very derogatory term that indicated ignorance and, you know, whatever else they wanted to put on that word. It was just a really bad word. But when I hear it in the halls of the schools today, almost in terms of endearment, I'm blown away. Can you kids explain that to me, please?
2: I think when used by Black kids, the N-word is, it's a form of taking it back from the way that it was used before, definitely. And I think that I don't often use the word, but I think definitely it's a form of taking it back, and yeah.
3: I can agree. I know, like, I personally don't use the word just because of my personal bias against the word, but I know with hip-hop culture and, you know, just the music that influences us, it is, you know, Black people are trying to take that word back, and they're trying not to make it a word that when, you know, we associate with it, it's not a word of oppression anymore. It's something, you know, that, you know, Black people, when, you know, seeing your friend down the hallway, that's your, you know.
1: Yeah.
3: And that's what the
1: that's
3: kids
1: what
3: are
1: I hear in
3: these
1: the
3: days.
1: Schools. It's like, mm-hmm. I mean, I did the first time it happened, I did like a double take. I'm like, what? What? You know, what is going on here? Because it would be like saying something truly profane,
3: yeah.
1: You know, for me to hear that word. And it's still just, I'm sorry, it just gets all over me because I grew up with it and it was not said in any form of kindness at all. It was said spat out usually as a very mean term. So.
4: Well, and I think we still hear, I'm in lots of schools and the word is still used in a derogatory sense, generally by white folks in schools.
1: Exactly.
4: It's still one of the most vile. It's what an odd word, and
3: yeah.
4: It's just a word. It's just six letters. It's not just a word, but I mean, but it can be used in one way very differently than in another.
1: And it's all in who says
4: way.
1: It and how they say it, and white people are not really allowed to say that word, period, as far as I'm concerned. Would you agree?
3: Yeah. It's like if your Black friend can say that to you,
1: right,
3: but not your white friend.
1: Mm-mm.
3: Because
1: that's right.
3: Because of everything that's happened throughout history. You know, the Black people are, Black community is trying to take that word back as their own.
1: I just
3: and when
1: wish
3: outsiders
1: the word would go away.
3: Yeah. I mean, like, many things that have been good have been turned into evil. Like, for example, the swastika. That was a symbol of peace among
1: That's right.
3: the Buddhists, you know? And then, you know, when World War II happened and then the Nazi used that as their symbol of hatred when the swastika is actually a symbol of love and peace, you know? So, I mean, anything good has been turned bad and bad has been turned good, but it's up to us to pretty much try to figure out what's, you know, the difference.
4: We are talking about To Kill a Mockingbird. You just heard the voice of Sienna Rodriguez, who lives in Jeanette and is a senior at PA Cyber School, and along with Zoe Vongtow, whose voice you heard almost immediately prior from Baldwin, and Mary Badham, who is the actress who played Scout in To Kill a Mockingbird and also grew up in the South roughly as a contemporary of the character Scout growing up in Alabama. We also have Matthew Miramontes from Cornell, a 12th grader, and Grace Fensel, an actress, actor at Pittsburgh Kappa in 6th grade, and we're talking about To Kill a Mockingbird. It's the NEA big read. This book is a touchstone for so many people, as well as the film is. We have a call. You're welcome to call us at 412-200-5975, 412-200-5975, if you have a question or observation. We'll get to a call in just a moment. Matthew, did you have another question or anything you were thinking about? I want to be sure you're brought into this too.
5: I had a question about your opinion on the sit-ins and the different kind of like pray-ins and things like that that Americans would do as protests of the white diners and the different colored segregation.
1: Yeah, I really believed in Martin Luther King and that his whole philosophy is so great. I mean, it's right there with Gandhi, that we have to be nonviolent, that we have discussions. And that's part of the problem with today. People have stopped talking to one another, and they don't do their homework. They don't do the research that they need to get the facts. They get all up in the air. They want to yell at each other, and they don't even have the facts. And when you give them the facts, they don't want to hear it. So then they say, oh, well, that's not true. I mean, we saw that with our elections, where you show them video of, like, Mr. Trump saying, well, that didn't happen. And, you know, we've got it on film, and he still denies it. I mean, it just doesn't make any sense. And people have gotten to the point. Do you guys have debate teams in your schools?
2: I don't actually have a debate team, but in my A Push class, we debate a lot.
1: I think this is so critically important to learn how to do research. You're given a task, and you study that field of study, and then you have debates about it. I would love to see the schools in America bring back debate teams and learn how to do research. And one of the things that I see a lot today is that they rely on the internet. Everything on the internet is not true. This is in the news today that we are seeing, you know, this false news. Have you guys heard about this?
3: Yeah.
1: And are you talking about it in your schools? It needs to be discussed, because there is quote-unquote news out there that's coming through on the internet that are total lies. They have nothing to do with reality. They have nothing to do with facts. So you need to be aware of that, and you need to learn to go to the sources. Don't just accept things blindly. And that's where the work comes in. Our children have to be willing to, and our adults, because I've got a lot of adults that don't want to, you know, study the situation or go and take the time to really look at the facts. But debate teams are wonderful. It helps sharpen your skills in many directions. And you learn to speak well and to make your thoughts come together in such a way that everyone can understand. You have to be very succinct with what you say. So
4: let's talk with Teresa, who is in, Janine, who is in Grove City. Sorry, Janine, I gave you the wrong name there for a minute. Everybody can hear you, and go ahead with your question, please.
6: Well, I think Mary answered my question a little bit. I am so concerned about, well, even during so-called, well, no, during the debates before the election, I guess I would call it violence, has really come out a lot more openly. And what really, really bothers me very much is the white kids who are starting to pick on the black kids. And lots of times it'll be, you know, a few white ones on one black person. And black kids have said, well, I'm afraid to go to the classroom without, you know, a whole lot of my friends because of what might happen. And I think she kind of answered my question with more research, more debating, more open discussions, and so on and so on. And I guess she hasn't, maybe been to a classroom recently, but I guess maybe she'll be noticing if there, a lot more of that overt antagonism that goes into violence is going to be occurring. And like I say, even around here, there's someone who has a really junky pickup truck. And I don't know if it's an app or something you put on your horn, but Dixie comes on. Mm. And I have seen a whole lot of Confederate flags and so on and so forth. And it seems a lot of people are being encouraged, and I guess I would wonder if having a lot of these discussions with young kids, because their parents are probably intractable.
1: Yeah, it's very important that we talk with our children. My 8-year-old granddaughter is very upset. She's part African American, and she is incredibly upset about this whole situation. She was so ill, she didn't even want to go to school the next day.
6: I've got a lot of friends
1: that are that way, too.
6: Did you hear, too, that they had a lot of schools that canceled midterms? They had grief counselors. It is very, very serious.
1: Yes, it's very serious. And I think this is one of the things, we won the popular vote, but we lost the Electoral College. There is a website out there where we can abolish the Electoral College. And I would urge anyone who agrees with us about this to please go to the website, sign the petition. We need to get Congress to understand that this is a very flammable situation. It's very dangerous. I lived through the 50s and 60s, and I do not want to go through that again.
6: Right.
1: So we've got to look to the next election, and if we find that violence is going to be the rule of law with Mr. Trump,
6: he encourages it.
1: He does, and this is what's bad. And there is, there's always impeachment if we have to save our country and our people from the violence of the 60s and 70s. Then that's what we need to do. I'm not normally a political person, but we need to learn to love each other. We need to learn to take care of each other. It doesn't matter what color somebody's skin. I don't care if they're green with purple spots. If they are a good person and believe in our good basic moral beliefs, then they need to be respected for that and taken care of. So we need to come together as a country, and we need to let our politicians know this will not stand. President Obama has been a very good president, but when you block his actions before he ever even gets in office by signing a piece of paper that says basically whatever he wants to do, we're against it, no matter that it's good for the country. Our politicians have forgotten what their job is. Their job is to keep us safe and to do what's best for the whole country, everybody in the country, not a political party.
4: Teresa, why am I doing that today? I'm sorry, Janine.
6: Thank you. You've answered my question.
4: No, thank you.
1: Thank you for calling in.
4: I have that other name in my head today. Janine's a great listener. I have a question. It's interesting. I was thinking about the subject we were just talking about, our election, and one thing that concerns me, well, a couple things, is one, we really seem to be a country that's of sides right now based on the popular vote of two very distinct sides. But the other thing is that feelings that apparently have been underlying beneath the surface of quite a few people have suddenly been catalyzed and stirred up.
1: I've been telling this to people as I travel all across the country. Anybody who thought that racism and bigotry had gone somewhere were totally out of touch, because it's, to me, there's two banners that I wave. One is ignorance is the root of all evil. Would you believe that? I mean, would you agree with that? And then that education is the key to freedom. The more educated we become as a country, the better off we're going to be. And we need to share with one another. And when you get to know someone and you go to church with them, or you go to synagogue, or you go to mosque with them, You know, you learn about their cultures. If you get an invitation to go to someone's home for dinner or to come for the weekend or whatever and participate in some sort of event, a birthday or whatever, please go. Share yourself and share of that family. Learn that people are people and we need to love one another as individuals. Thank you.
4: In To Kill a Mockingbird, that was Mary Badham, again, the actress who played Scout, whose entire life, I would imagine, you have an imprint growing up in the South, a contemporary of, more or less, right, a contemporary of the character Scout, who saw so many of the same things that Scout saw in her life. It's a miraculous thing to think of you, literally, if Scout had grown up. We're talking to her right now. Just as I had mentioned before about stirring up what's beneath the surface, that kind of happens in To Kill a Mockingbird too, right? Yeah. Because it seems like an idyllic town until that happens. One incident happens and everything changes. It's incredible how it seems so simple, but one thing makes everything change. Does anybody want to add something? I want to be sure we're just about out of time.
3: Oh, I just wanted to say, like, I know people have been saying that, you know, racism hasn't gone away and police brutality and stuff like that hasn't gone away, and this mistreatment towards the colored community and minorities hasn't gone away. It's just now we have the technology to capture it all. And while that is important, too, I also noticed that around the beginning of the elections, all of this hatred and violence and the upcoming and like the birth of pretty much the Black Lives Matter movement pretty much like started around the beginning of the elections, when all these underground racist and misogynist and just all these people against, you know, what we as Americans have been trying to, you know, change. And all this has heightened with the Trump campaign. And I think it's very important that we notice that. Like, I've never been more afraid, you know, because not just me, but for my friends and for my family members all over the country, you know, it's kind of scary to think that, like, the first time I've ever seen a Confederate flag in my life was when I moved to Western Pennsylvania. And I always thought it was a myth, like the Loch Ness Monster. There's no such thing as that. There's not people filled with that kind of hate. It's just in the textbooks. It's just what they teach you in school to scare you. But it's really scary. Like, the first time I saw that, because I wear, like, scarves on my head, but someone mistaken me for a Muslim once driving by and almost threw something at me. It's just, even if I was, that's, you know, really offensive. And it's unnecessary, that kind of, like, mindset that people have. People have been, since Trump has been president-elect, people have been being threatened. You know, people of color, people of different religions have been approached by Trump supporters, yeah, and have been said, like,
1: and when he says, "I'll pay your legal fees," hello, no, it's just not conscionable. It's not right. Yeah. That's not the world of love and togetherness that we want. And for all these children, my children, I don't want them to be afraid. I do not want them to be afraid. We fought those battles. We ended them, I had hoped. Now is the time for our country to say no, no, no, no. We are not going back, and we will not live in a world of hate. And the only way we can do this is to, you know, get rid of the Electoral College. We won the popular vote, but just because of that, we lost it. And this man is filled with hate, and he's making hate come out all over this country. I want it to stop. I want it to stop.
4: Any words from you, Matthew or Zoe?
2: I think, unfortunately, like Sienna was mentioned, unfortunately for me, these systems like are in my life every single day. And I think the Trump presidency and just his general campaign didn't necessarily heighten a lot of these things. It just made them a bit more vulgar to me. Like in my classes, I have a lot of debates with kids and boys with different mindsets, and it's usually okay. But I feel like something that Trump has done has, like she mentioned, fueled it a bit more and made them feel more comfortable doing it.
4: Right. And normalized is a word that's being used a lot, and that's a good way of expressing it.
1: And if we use this as a lesson, if we use this as a mirror to ourselves for a reality check as to where we really are with this country as a people, then we can benefit from it. We can move up. What I would urge you children is to please keep reaching up. Really work on your education. Education truly is where you need to be so that you can move on with your lives and keep moving forward. When you see, especially with our young males, when you see someone being ugly to somebody else or doing something that you know to be wrong, please step up. As men, you need to step in. If you see a female being abused, step up. If you see a person of color being abused by friends, say something. Scout did. She backed down that whole mob of people with words. You can do it. This is where your debate teams will help you so much in finding the words that you need, using what you need to survive.
4: We just have a few seconds. Matthew, any closing?
5: I just wanted to say I agreed with what you were saying as well about how it kind of fueled the fire. It was always present, and I definitely think that social media also adds an additional aspect to it. I just think it's interesting to see how separated the country is by North and South again, and kind of more liberal and conservative thoughts. I was definitely surprised to see that, I mean, groups like the KKK were still around. I mean, Piedmont Park is like a serious thing. I'm not sure if you guys heard about that, but they found like an African-American man just hanging in the park. And then after, there were Klansmen walking around, like, handing out flyers for the KKK.
1: When was this?
5: I want to say August of either last year or 2 years ago. But it was definitely Piedmont Park. And it was, it was just, like, shocking to see that still going on in a society that I thought was more modern and, you know what I mean, had kind of moved past those ideals that kept us in the dark for so long.
4: Grace, I do want to be sure we began our conversation about To Kill a Mockingbird. Here is a book that takes us so many different places. We planned this a long time ago. Little did we know the context that some of our conversation would have given the presidential election. I do want to be sure that people know they can still see the play that you are starring in as Scout. So can you summarize the show times coming up?
7: So today we have a show at 8, and Miss Mary is seeing it, I think.
1: Yes, I'll be there.
7: Mm-hmm. And then we have our last show tomorrow at 2:30.
4: Two more to go.
1: Y'all come, please. Bring your families. Mm-hmm. This is a show for the whole family, so yes. Please come.
4: And I want to thank all of you for being here today. I wish we had even more time. It's a discussion that should continue, right, in all of our own circles. Mm-hmm. So thanks so much.
1: Well, thank you for having us all on and allowing this discussion. We are free in America.
8: Wow, you're up early. Thanks for choosing to listen to Youth Express. This next segment is just for you.
4: Time for Youth Express on SLB. And we start today with somebody who was here a long time ago. Well, explore the details perhaps behind that. But it's our pleasure from the Center for Young Musicians, accompanied by Leah Gewilber, to welcome Alexandra Schnatterly.

0: It's nice to listen to that, and it's nice to see you this morning, Alexandra. And what was the piece that you just played?
1: It was called German Dance.
0: And that was arranged for two violins, and it's got to be kind of fun to play with your teacher, I would imagine.
1: Yeah, it's definitely more fun to do duets than like a solo piece.
0: Now, I mentioned you were here when you were really young, right? Do you remember how old you were or how long ago it was?
1: I think I was about 7 or 8, but wow. Yeah, it was a long time ago.
0: I'll say. I recognized your name, but I wouldn't have recognized seeing you. Where do you go to school now, and what year are you in?
1: I go to Seneca Valley High School, and I'm a senior.
0: Wow. And do you know what you're going to be doing in the fall, or I should say in the spring, or what you hope to do?
1: I'm kind of going through the whole application process right now, but I'm hoping to do something with biology next fall.
0: Excellent. How come?
1: I don't know. I really like it, and even though I really enjoy music as well, I hope to kind of do both.
0: Yeah, I've mentioned before, biology to me was one of the most challenging classes I've ever taken. Other sciences came to me immediately. Biology, it was kind of like, what? and so there's so many interesting applications now and things you can do. Are you looking at specific schools?
1: Right now, I'm kind of looking at Allegheny and Villanova and then Ithaca College.
0: Oh, those are all great ones. What else do you like to do?
1: I obviously like to hang out with my friends and kind of hang out with my family. And then I'm also in the orchestra at my school as well, so I like to play with them.
0: How large is it, a full-size orchestra? Seneca Valley should be big enough, I would think.
1: We actually, our orchestra program is pretty small. It's a little tiny, but I help out as much as I can.
0: Well, that's good. Anybody you'd like to say hello to or acknowledge while you're here?
1: Any of my friends or family, and then especially my cousins, Catherine and Annabelle.
0: Well, great. And you've been at the Center for Young Musicians for at least 10 years. How long has it been?
1: I've been studying there for about 12 years, and I've been playing for about 10.
0: It's amazing to have an organization that can follow you throughout that whole journey. Any reflections on that at all in terms of the people you've met or the way you've developed?
1: Definitely. I think from our chamber groups as well as like playing by myself, I think gained a lot of confidence that I wouldn't have not being at this school. So I'm kind of thankful for that, and all my teachers and my group teachers and especially my teacher for all of that.
0: Do you have any advice for, I mean, there might be somebody who, like you, is 5 or 6 and is just starting to learn and is frustrated or is kind of wondering if they'll ever get there. Based on the experience you had, any advice you might share?
1: I definitely think, you know, you just need to keep going on and just keep practicing. You know, it's probably the hardest thing in the world sometimes, but I still kind of face that every day kind of with my practicing, and you just have to do it. And it helps when you have a really good mother that kind of leads you through that. But
0: That's an important to have that kind of support. And Leah is here. Has Leah been with you all of those years?
1: She has.
0: Wow, that's incredible. Leah, I don't know if you have any reflections. Please feel free to step up if you just have any thoughts about Alexandra's you know, moving along. Step up a little closer.
2: Oh, well, I just want to say how much fun it's been, because I actually have been teaching Alexandra since her first lesson, which is, I think, when she was 5. I think you were in kindergarten. And so it's a lot of fun to have worked with you over these years and now that we're here playing together. It's really enjoyable.
0: Yeah, that's quite a long relationship.
2: It really is.
0: Well, it's wonderful to have you here, and you've got one more song to play, one more number, and can you tell me what it is before you start?
1: It's called La Folia, and it's by Corelli.
0: And I want to thank you so much for being here from Seneca Valley High School, Alexandra Schnatterly, with another piece arranged for two violins accompanied by her instructor, Leah Gevelber, here at Youth Express.

0: Alexandra Schnatterly and Leo Gavilber from the Center for Young Musicians at Seneca Valley High School. Thank you so much for being with us today.
1: Well, Ezekiel was in the valley.
2: The Green Compass.
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4: Imagine yourself dealing with the stress and uncertainty of your first year in college. Now imagine being 8,000 miles from home, on your own, with little understanding of the local culture and language. These are just a few issues that international students encounter when coming to the U.S. for college. This is Allie Goldsmith,
6: Nicholas Cobley,
7: and Elizabeth Vargo. Sonia Vesigar, student at the University of Pittsburgh and secretary of the university's South Asian Student Association, notes the myriad of problems international students encounter when transitioning to college.
8: Finding the type of food that you like to eat, or a change in climate you might not be prepared with, the clothing, or even mentally for different climates. You might not realize that you can't walk everywhere. You have to actually find transportation.
6: In addition, international students face the common problems of American college students, such as missing home and adjusting academically. Geeta Maharaja, academic advisor to international students at Duquesne University, notes how these common problems are further amplified for international students.
9: Imagine how for us domestic students is challenging. Put that 4 or 5 times more in perspective when you're crossing borders, you're facing the language barrier and culture, completely different culture altogether, and you're adjusting to that. It's a new education system you're facing, so the challenges are much harder.
4: In Pittsburgh, colleges and universities are working to bridge the gap between international students and American students. Melissa Reinert, an immigration specialist at the University of Pittsburgh, talks about activities to bring students together.
10: We encourage people to get involved in things like Kayak Pittsburgh, Venture Outdoors, things where they can pursue an interest that they like and also find people with common interests. And that's really the best way to form friendships.
7: Likewise, Ms. Maharaja tells us how Duquesne is working to engage both international and American students through a unique housing system.
9: Duquesne has made an effort on trying to group our international students on the same floor, but not group them only with international students, but with an American roommate.
6: Despite the difficulties that international students face in adjusting to college life, most find their way by graduation. And when the long journey is over, these students have positive memories to look back on.
9: They all, in the end up saying, this is a happy story for us. Because coming their senior year, they are not going back home. They're looking for jobs to stay here.
11: The Green Compass was produced at the studios of the Saturday Light Brigade
7: by students participating in the Heinz Endowment's Youth Philanthropy Internship Program.
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14: My name is Mia. I'm in second grade and I go to the Environmental Charter School in Pittsburgh, Pennsylvania. Pollution makes me concerned about my future and the future of the world. And here's why. Did you know that over 500,000 people died from pollution? Instead of polluting, I wish people would use electric cars and walk. If people didn't tell people not to pollute, then the air would smell bad and be bad for you. If someone was drinking 8 bottles of soda and biking near the river, and they threw the package in the river, it could get stuck on animals like fish, turtles, and all other animals. If people use too much garbage and people put the garbage in the garbage barge, that could kill even bigger animals than just fishes. If people made too many factories, the factories would make unhealthy smoke and it would smell bad too. Pollution impacts all of us, and I think we can work together to make the world a better place. This is Mia from the Environmental Charter School, second grade, Persuaders.
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5: Where we are and where we are going.
3: Let's talk about sex.
5: From city to city, county to county, state to state, sexual education standards vary. In 2010, the Center for Disease Control reported for the state of Pennsylvania over 44,000 new cases of STDs among youth aged 15 to 24. Is a lack of education and awareness of the contraction and prevention of STDs to blame for the staggering numbers? This is Michael Curry.
15: This is Judah Sklan.
16: And I'm Sarah Amick.
5: We spoke to recent high school graduates about their experience with sexual education while in school.
16: They actually had us research STDs by picking one and making a skit about it.
17: What I remember, health class around 10th grade, it was basically out of an old dusty book.
16: It probably would have been better if we had had some sort of textbook.
17: They brought in different sort of experts.
18: We had a talk with someone who came into our class to visit about how unreliable condoms are. And that is about the only background that my school gave me.
17: We learned about STD prevention, but it wasn't too much. It was usually based on abstinence instead of the reality that kids are having sex.
15: All teens learn English grammar. They go through algebra and geometry. Everyone reads To Kill a Mockingbird. But all teens do not receive the same education about the protection of their bodies. We spoke to Sue Steele, Director of Education at Planned Parenthood, who had this to say about schools educating on STDs.
19: I would say as far as general education in school districts, that they're not getting the information that they need. They don't understand that STDs are very, very common. Half of all people will have an STD by the time they are 25. Most people don't have symptoms when they have an STD. A lot of young people will just assume that if someone looks clean, that they're not going to have an STD and not going to give them an STD.
16: While many youth remain in the dark about STD prevention, opinions differ on whether or not the issue is being addressed properly. Nancy Osterhuis, the recently retired supervisor of the Allegheny Health Department STD clinic, offers her experiences with the increasing rates of STDs in youth.
20: We're looking at the young kids. That's where the rates have gone up. Most schools won't let me go talk. I was supposed to do a program for a local school district in the South Hills, and I was so excited because I was going to do an abstinence. I was going to do whatever she'd let me do. Once she talked to the principal and the administrators, never heard back.
15: We spoke to an experienced health teacher in Allegheny County who explained that while her school lets her address certain aspects of STDs, the only method of prevention she was allowed to teach was abstinence. She regrets having to turn away teens who come to her with questions about contraception. It's telling that after her interview, she requested that her voice not be used for fear of compromising her job safety.
5: STD prevention is an uncomfortable topic for many, but it is a real problem that's affecting many real teenagers. This is a health crisis that we cannot afford to not talk about. Again, Nancy Osterhuis.
20: You know, it's okay to talk about cancer. It's okay to talk about all these other things, but our society flaunts sexuality, but we don't want to talk about it.
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25: Where we are and where we are going.
26: This is Michael Richards.
6: And I'm Colton Sankey. Many people hold misconceptions about the homeless community. We spoke with Deborah, formerly a homeless woman, now back on her feet, about the stereotypes associated with homelessness.
27: You're dirty. You're lazy. You live under a bridge. You don't have anything. You're a loser. Because I know before all this happened to me, my idea of somebody being homeless, you're like, you're under a bridge somewhere. It's just really not having a place to call your own.
26: These generalizations seriously misrepresent the homeless community. Homeless people are human beings who have found themselves in a bad situation. We spoke with Dr. Vishwajit Nemgankar, an associate professor of psychiatry at the University of Pittsburgh, who is well acquainted with the mental health issues prevalent in the homeless population. He told us that many homeless people are afflicted with bipolar disorder, depression, and schizophrenia.
28: The overwhelming majority of people who were homeless were not homeless by choice.
6: Diane McMahon, the chief development officer of the nonprofit organization Community Human Services, breaks down the categories of the homeless population.
29: One third of homeless people have some kind of situational problem where they've lost their housing. Another third has mental health problems. And the last third is folks that have drug and alcohol problems.
26: The fastest growing sector of the homeless community are families and those who have found themselves in unfortunate situations.
29: the average American is one paycheck away from being homeless.
6: Diane believes that the key to understanding homeless people is direct interaction.
0: My name is Charles Walker. I'm in the United States Army. I was with the 173rd Airborne in 1968. I am now a homeless vet. I'm out here on the Roberto Clemente Bridge.
26: Others have a different experience with homelessness, including mothers and fathers with kids who find themselves without a place to call home.
27: He kicked me and my kids out of the house plenty of times. One time I just decided to stay out there a few times and we were like walking around the streets not knowing where to go.
26: Some have no other choice due to debilitating mental illnesses and the inaccessibility of care.
28: There are many disorders that are common among the homeless. Probably the most common is depression. There's also a significant amount of addictions to things like alcohol or illegal substances.
6: Unbeknownst to many, families represent a significant part of Pittsburgh's homeless population.
29: Families is the fastest growing population, and we don't have very many family shelters.
26: Deborah told us about her complications with local shelters.
27: There was one shelter available, but I couldn't take my children, so I wouldn't go.
26: Nonprofit organizations such as Light of Life do what they can to help these people through the hard times they are facing.
27: At first, I thought I was like left on my own and figuring out, you know, what to do, how am I going to handle this. But then I found the Light of Life.
6: Despite the efforts of organizations like Light of Life, lasting improvements in our community will require empathy and action on a personal level.
0: I would appreciate anybody out there that's listening to this broadcast. 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Speak up. 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Write letters. This is your country as well as mine.
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3: Hello, my name's Ian Dodato. I'm 14 years old. I live in Manassas, and I'd like to tell you about my band. My band's name is 90 Days, and we play rock or metal music. We've had a couple singles, but we really like to redo old songs and play lyrics to old beats. The reason why our band's name is 90 Days is because I lived with my cousin, the guitar player of my band, for 90 days. We've had a couple shows at the local mall, and we've had a small audience, but we haven't played a show since. So I'm on guitar, and I sing, and then my cousin's on guitar, and he does, like, the deeper vocals. Then my cousin's friend, David, he does, like, even deeper vocals, and then my friend's sister, Mandy, she's on drums.
7: Hi, my name is Chantel. I'm in fourth grade at Lincoln K-8. I think it's cool to care, and so do people at Gwen's Girls. The people at Gwen's Girls work to help girls ages 8 to 18 become self-sufficient adults. 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More information is available at 412-731-7670. That's 412-731-7670 or gwensgirls.org. Gwen's Girls, another example of people who know it's cool to care.

0: Life isn't always what it is every day. Once you think you have it, then it slips away.
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1: As a nerd turns.
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3: Well, what a surprise! Come on in, kids!
4: Hi, Grandpa.
5: Hey, Grandpa.
3: Oh, Jackie, why the long face?
5: Jackie's in love!
4: Cut it out, loser.
3: Shh! That's enough, you two. Do you want to talk about it, Jackie? I've had my share of love trouble, too, you know.
4: You, Grandpa?
3: Yes, me.
5: But you're so old.
3: Old? Well, I wasn't always this old. I was actually your age a long, long time ago.
6: Attention students, the pep rally scheduled for 3:15 this afternoon is in serious jeopardy of being canceled if the students responsible for toilet papering the teacher's lounge do not come forward and confess. If they do, then please come out and support our team. What was that, Miss Periwinkle? On my shoe? Oh no, dear no, that's not a fashion statement. Well, yes, I do believe it is 2-ply, ever so lately scented. The teacher's lounge has never smelled so good. What? You mean this thing's still on?
2: Hey, Brittany, come here, sweetie. I saved you a seat.
7: Hold on, Brad. I need to talk to my friends. Just a little shop talk.
2: Yeah, that translates to shopping talk, right, Jamie?
5: Yeah, don't they ever have anything better to talk about? Like,
8: football! Woo, woo, woo, woo!
5: Make it quick, Britt.
7: Hey, Vicky, don't you just love my nails?
9: Totally, Nikki. I, like, have never seen winking smiley faces airbrushed on fingertips before.
7: What do you think, Mickey?
9: I don't know. I, like, accidentally got one of my contacts caught in my eyelash curler this morning, so everything is, like, totally blurry. Ask Ricky.
7: Okay. Ricky, are they awesome or what?
10: Let me see them up close. Yeah, they're kind of cute.
7: OMG, Mickey. I love them. They're so flirty.
11: Thanks, Britt. Careful, they're not, like, totally dry yet.
7: Oh, girls, I found this cute store on Walnut Street. It sells all sorts of fabulous stuff, like designer bags, designer earrings, designer toenail stickers, designer bands.
5: Oh my gosh.
2: You watch, Jamie. Their quarterback is going to be so sacked.
5: I bet we shut him out.
2: Oh, it's the attack of the Geek Squad.
12: Hey, Reshevsky, did you watch episode 396 of Star Trek last night on TV?
13: Yes. Oh, man, Eugene. It was sweet. The best episode yet. Did you see it, Ralph?
14: Huh?
15: Never mind, Ralph.
2: Look, everyone, it's Nerd Nerdier and...
5: Get off the nerd charts.
2: The Three Stooge Nerds.
5: Could those lame-os get any geekier, Brad?
2: Probably.
13: Eugene, you better stop staring at Brittany, or Big Bad Brad will get Big Bad Mad and pulverize you. Right, Ralph? He'll pulverize him.
14: Huh?
15: Never mind, Ralph. I can't help it. She's so dreamy. She's really hot.
13: Eugene, what are you doing with your waffle fries?
15: I'm arranging them into a giant heart with a...
13: With a ketchup arrow through it?
15: Exactly. Let's walk by her table and I'll sort of tilt it slightly in her direction. Maybe it will send a subliminal message of love. Do you think she'll be impressed? I've even included a right ventricle and...
13: You need serious help, Eugene.
14: Yeah, Eugene, you need... what he said.
15: Don't talk, Ralph.
5: Hey, Brad, man, I heard Eugene is headed for a big vacation.
2: Big vacation? What are you... Oh, yeah. Have a nice trip, Eugene.
7: OMG!
9: Look out, Brittany.
5: Watch out for the flying food.
2: Watch out for the flying nerds.
7: Ew, Eugene.
16: Ooh, wow. Nice move, Eugene. You totally saved Brittany from a nasty food incident.
14: Sweet.
12: Hi, what? It was a... I'm so sorry, Brittany. I didn't mean... I'm just a...
2: Klutz! Get off my girl, nerd. By the way, nice salad you're wearing.
5: Yeah, I never saw anyone look better in greens.
7: Leave him alone, Brad. He was only protecting me. If that food had landed on me instead of him, it would have been like a total fashion disaster. Do you know how much this sweater cost?
2: Why are you sticking up for him? He almost...
7: Brad, stop it.
2: You're lucky there are ladies present. Next time, I'm beating you to a pulp, nerd boy.
5: OMG, Britt, that was such a close call.
9: Yeah, Vicky.
10: For sure, Mickey.
7: Like, totally, Ricky.
16: Come on, Eugene, we'll be late for class.
12: Come on, Ralph.
3: Well, the next day was...
1: Sounds like Grandpa was a nerd.
12: Shh!
3: What was that, dear?
4: That was pretty absurd, Grandpa.
3: Yes, it was a bit. I was really starting to fall for Brittany in more ways than one. After the pep rally, Reshevsky, Ralph, and I decided to hang out by the mall. Everyone knows that malls are chick magnets, so we hung out there while we tried to figure out a way for me to win Brittany's heart. Suddenly, out of nowhere, she appeared.
7: Hey, girls, look how many shoes I brought at the mall.
17: Wow.

0: Look out for the truck, Brittany!
1: Look out for the nerd, Brittany!
2: I got it! Excuse me, miss.
1: Eugene?
2: Brittany, I'm so sorry. I didn't mean to. It was an accident.
0: What a saint!
1: Thank you, Eugene. You pushed me out of the way, like, just in time to avoid a terrible disaster. One more second, and I'd be wearing tire print.
2: No, I was just trying to get that what? Who? Me?
0: Yes, you, Eugene. Just smile and look like a hero. Right, Ralph?
3: Huh?
2: Never mind, Ralph.
4: Later that night, when I was back home.
5: Hello?
2: Hi, Mrs. R. This is Eugene. Can I talk to Rachowski?
5: Sure, Eugene. Hold on a minute, please.
0: Hey, Eugene.
2: Hi. I just finished my Star Trek Scrabble game.
0: So, are you going to talk to Brittany at school tomorrow?
2: I really want to, but she probably doesn't want to talk to me. Every time I try real hard to impress her, I always screw things up. Besides, I'm a little intimidated by Brad. Hold on. I'm getting another call.
0: Okay.
2: Hello?
6: Hey, geek, let me give you some advice. If you value your teeth, stay away from Brittany.
2: Who is this?
6: Your worst nightmare. Now stay away from Brittany, or else.
2: Hey, Rachowski, are you still there?
0: Yeah, who was on the other line?
2: Not sure. I think it was Brad. He wants me to stay away from Brittany.
7: Rachowski, dinner, now!
0: Oh, well, gotta go. See ya, bye.
4: Hey, Eugene, get down here for dinner.
2: I'm coming.
4: Hey, Eugene, if you know what's good for you, you pass the salt.
2: Don't talk to me like that. It's inappropriate.
4: Whatever. Hey, if that's so inappropriate, then prepare for the attack of the killer tomatoes!
2: What is your tomato doing on my plate?
4: What is your plate doing under my tomato?
8: Now stop fighting, kids, and don't waste good tomatoes. Those are homegrown from my Zen garden. You know, there are some kids in third world countries who never get homegrown tomatoes. You just think about that.
9: Your mother's right. And hey, what about those Steelers, huh?
2: Yeah. So, Dad, can I ask you something?
9: Of course, son. You can always ask your mother who's moving to Albuquerque, kids.
2: Dad,
9: ask her.
10: Who's moving to Albuquerque?
9: So, how was school this week, Eugene?
2: I fell in the cafeteria, had the whole school laughing at me, and got threatened by a jock.
10: Haha.
9: Good for you, son. And good for you. What about you, Alicia?
10: Well, not much. My friend was really getting on my nerves, so I threw a dictionary at her head and then went out for lunch.
8: Not to one of those fast food places, I hope. They say they're fast, but are they really fast? Think about it.
9: Also, think about taking the bus to school tomorrow, you two. I had to call an early morning practice tomorrow, so I can't drive you in.
2: Dad, look. There's this girl I like at school, and I don't know how to impress her, so she'll like me.
1: Eugene's got a girlfriend. Eugene's got a girlfriend. Boy, Grandpa, your sister was a real pain in the butt.
4: All little sisters are sometimes. It's their job.
0: Hey!
4: So, the next day...
11: Brad, he's our man. If he can't do it, no one can.
2: You know what, Resh? I didn't like the way Brad looked at me the other day.
0: Don't worry about it. Golly jeepers, after-school algebra was difficult today, huh?
2: Yeah, I guess. Hey, how about we cut across the football field instead of just walking all the way around?
0: Sure.
12: All right, girls. Go to the pyramid formation. Brick, make sure you stay balanced up there at the top. Make me proud.
2: Ooh, look, cheerleaders. Is Brittany there? Can she see us? I know she likes jocks because she likes Brad, so what totally jock thing can I do to impress her? Help me think, Rachowski. You too, Ralph. Think!
3: Huh?
2: Never mind, Ralph. Hey, aren't those hurdles over by where the cheerleaders are practicing? With a good running start, moving at approximately 275.3 meters per hour, working against a wind velocity of 7.5 knots, I could easily jump all three hurdles, factoring in temperature and barometric pressure.
0: I think you're impressive just the way you are, Eugene. Just be yourself.
12: Good job, Brittany. Steady, girl. Okay, Britt. Now move to the handstand and we'll see if it looks right.
1: Okay, girls, get ready to catch me if I fall.
13: Yeah, learn to trust, Britt. We got you, I think.
1: One, two...
13: Careful, Britt.
1: Whoa,
10: she's falling!
9: Somebody catch her!
2: Here I go, Rachowski.

0: Rit! Look up, Eugene. Look up. Now, open your arms to catch her. She's coming right at you.
1: Ow.
2: That got her.
1: How did you get here?
3: I just sort of dropped in after we collided.
4: Britt, I'm sorry we dropped you. Are you okay?
5: Are you all right, Brittany? What are you doing here, Eugene? We're not having cheerleader trials today. Isn't there somewhere else you should be?
1: Sorry, Coach. So, Brittany, I'm really sorry.
3: You just saved my life, that's all. Thank you, Eugene. Thank you. If you hadn't been there to catch me, I could have, broken an arm or a leg.
0: Nice bout of heroism there, Eugene. Right, Ralph?
6: What?
7: Never mind, Ralph.
8: Yo, Britt, football practice is over, and hey, get your hands off my girl, nerd.
3: Don't worry, Brad. I'm not cheating on you. Eugene just caught me as I fell off the pyramid.
8: I don't care. Listen, Four Eyes, I ain't putting up with you anymore.
1: Actually, Brad, I believe the correct term would be I'm not putting up with you anymore.
8: I want you out of our lives, so I'm putting you out of commission. You and me, Geek, right now. Let's take this outside.
9: Oh, Brad, we are outside.
8: You better watch your back at all times, Geek Breath. And you, Brittany, you're my girl, and don't forget it. Or I just might be forced to reveal your deepest, darkest secret to the whole world.
3: Brad, lay off. Would you rather I be in the hospital?
1: What happened next?
4: Did you get Brittany to like you?
5: I'm getting to that part. By this time, I was starting to think maybe there was a little hope. I mean, she was being nice to me, so I decided to shower her with gifts so she wouldn't be able to resist my charms.
1: Look, Reshevsky, I got Brittany the complete set of Pez Star Wars action figures, complete with gold-plated, velvet-lined carrying case.
0: That's cool, but do you think that's a good idea? Maybe you're trying too hard, Eugene. Did you ever consider just being yourself?
1: You mean just be myself? Let me think. No.
0: But I think you better wait till Brad's not around. You don't want him to see you giving anything to Brittany, right, Ralph?
6: Huh?
1: Good idea.
3: What's wrong with you, Brad? Stop looking at me that way. What did I do?
8: I don't like the way you're always defending that dumb nerd.
3: He saved me multiple times. You had no reason to threaten him.
8: Saved you? The wimp couldn't even hold you up.
3: Are you calling me fat?
8: No, I'm just saying nobody saved anyone. You just fell on top of him.
3: He did more for me than you ever did.
8: Fine. If you think the Geek Man is so great, then you can have him. But remember, I know your little secret. And if you mess with me, I just might not be responsible for what happens to your reputation.
3: Oh, I see. Maybe you're just jealous. I'm out of here.
8: Wait, Britt. No, wait. Where are you going?
3: Anywhere but here. I'm sick of you.
8: Brittany, you come back here right now, or I swear I'll tell everyone all about you. All about you.
3: Brad, please don't.
0: Okay, Eugene. Looks like the coast is clear. Brittany is alone. Now make your move.
1: Groovy. Hey, Brittany.
0: There he goes. This is awesome. All except for that water on the floor that Eugene is about to... Watch out for the puddle on the floor, Eugene! Don't crash into the fire alarm switch!
3: Thank you so much, Eugene. Brad was about to embarrass me in front of the entire school.
1: But I really didn't. You see, I meant what...
10: Attention, boys and girls. Please remain calm. It was only a false alarm. But if the student who is responsible for setting off the alarm does not report to my office immediately, the entire student body will have detention. Thank you. Oh, I know, Miss Periwinkle. These rats are getting on my last nerve. I'd like to... What? Oh, this thing is still on?
3: Hey, Eugene. Can you come here for a minute?
1: Sure, Brittany.
0: Way to go, Eugene. Right, Ralph?
1: Never mind, Ralph. Don't try to think too hard. You might hurt yourself.
8: What are you doing here? Didn't I tell you to stay away from my girl? Maybe you need to think about it. From inside your locker.
1: No, actually. I would prefer just to get my books out of my locker, like so. And...
3: Watch the door, Eugene!
8: Why, you little...
1: Sorry, Brad. It was entirely an accident.
11: All right, let's move this little meeting down to my office immediately.
1: Trigonometry.
8: Now see what you did, nerd boy.
11: All right, you two. Quiet. I'll deal with you in a minute.
10: May I have your attention, please? Before I read today's regular announcements, I'd like to... What's that, Miss Periwinkle? Excuse me, students. I'll be right back.
8: Hello, students. Brad Thomas here, football star and general all-around popular guy. And I have a secret that I know you'll all want to hear. Brittany, let go!
3: This is Brittany Smith, and I'm here to tell you a secret.
2: It's my secret, so I should be the one to tell it. First of all, Brad Thomas and I are through. And I have a new boyfriend, Eugene Wade.
6: What?
2: Dude. He is everything I dreamed of in a boyfriend. He is smart, nice to everyone, no matter how they treat him. Even Brad. Best of all, he's a Trekkie, just like me.
6: What?
7: What?
2: Yes, I'm a nerd.
12: OMG, we've been hanging out with a nerd?
13: I can't believe I lent her my designer jeans. Ew, now I'm gonna have to burn them.
8: I was just gonna tell them that you slept with a nightlight.
1: Do you really like me?
3: Yeah, just the way you are.
1: This is the happiest day of my life.
3: Too bad I'm moving to Albuquerque tomorrow.
1: What?
3: Didn't your parents tell you?
0: Aw, that's too bad, dude.
14: Well, like I always say, there be some sports that are painful, and the labeled delight in them sets off some kinds of baseness that are nobly undergone, and most poor matters point to rich ends.
7: Huh?
14: Never mind.
2: That was so sad, Grandpa.
0: Ice cream!
3: Ice cream!
0: Race it to the corner.
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9: Hi, I'm Juliana Coaches, and I live in Kennedy Township. In April, I recently interviewed Dr. Tanya Hagen in sports orthopedic, who grew up in California. Speaking of which, what do you think of Pittsburgh since you're kind of new here?
10: I'd grown up in San Diego. I did my schooling in San Francisco and then medical school in Washington, D.C. Pittsburgh was not on my list of places where I thought I would be going next. I've been very pleasantly surprised, and I think that Pittsburgh offers all of that big city kind of stuff, incredible symphony, incredible sports teams, but really with a feel of more of a smaller city.
9: Now, to give a little summary, what do you do?
10: What do I do? So I guess the short of it is that I take care of athletes' medical and musculoskeletal problems. Everything that needs to be done, I can do short of surgery. Put it that way. You know, an elite cyclist is having back pain, to a high school football player blows out their knee, to a 50-year-old woman rolls her ankle getting off the bus kind of thing. You know, some really musculoskeletal issues.
9: Is there anything else you do in your job?
10: My role with the Steelers, it started when I was in fellowship here, and fellowship is training after residency, so it's like extra training. And I did some of that. As part of that, I worked with the head team physician, the head orthopedist, Jim Bradley. And I think, you know, right off the bat, we hit it off. My training has been in medical issues as well as in orthopedic or musculoskeletal issues. And so he said, you're kind of a one-stop shop. Would you like to help me take care of the team, in particular during training camp? You know, the first day of practice, we had a guy that went down with heat illness and needed an IV and needed all this stuff. And I think I kind of proved myself that day, and from then on, that's now 7 years later. So my main role, I think of myself as a training camp doc. So I do all of training camp, and I stay out at St. Vincent's. I usually do that for the first 2 weeks. And then during the regular season, I'm kind of third string orthopedist.
9: Very cool. I'd like that job too. Now, why did you pick to become a doctor?
10: There was a time in high school that I was in a very bad car accident. And I think that kind of spurred some things early on, but didn't solidify it until I was in college, as I mentioned. And I was working with, I took a class, I was working with a team physician for Cal Berkeley. That's where I went to college. And he was fantastic and was kind of a mentor. And I just thought, wow, this is what I want to do. And it actually, he does sports medicine. I didn't actually come full circle to sports medicine until much later, but I think that's when I knew.
9: So, Dr. Hagen, if that's your real-life job, what would be your ideal job?
10: I can't imagine doing anything else. I love my job. I don't think everybody does love their jobs. And, you know, I would lie if I was saying that, oh, every day is just fantastic. I mean, I complain. There's good days and bad. You know, there's times when I see patients that aren't doing well, or, you know, I'm so far behind that I've had to make people wait an hour or 2 hours, and it just gives me chest pain. You know what I mean? But I think maybe a different way to answer your question is, what if I wasn't a sports medicine doctor, what would I be? My ideal job would be a traveling food critic. How about that? That might be my ideal job, if someone would just pay me to travel.
9: A traveling food tester. Interesting. Speaking of traveling, the day after I interviewed Dr. Hagen, she left for Brazil helping with a sporting event. Luckily, she was fluent in Portuguese. Back to your ideal job. I thought you'd want to be a professional athlete or something in that range. Do any of the Steelers treat you differently, being a female doctor?
10: When I work with the Steelers or when I work with my Robert Morris kids, I don't think they care whether I'm male or female. I think they see me as a doctor, for the most part. That said, you know, when I talk with the Steelers, it's interesting because we talk about their families, and we talk, because I don't really care about their records, or, oh, that was a great catch, or whatever else. Maybe I'll say, hey, congratulations on, you know, this award or that, whatever, but you know, when I see them first thing when they come back for physicals, you know, it's a big hug, and, oh, how's your son, and, you know, I think we have a different relationship in that way that clearly I see they don't have with some of the male physicians.
9: Now, I've heard you have a 2-year-old son named Cal. Does he push you to do things harder?
10: You know, having a son, I think having a child, it's given me different perspectives on things. It has probably made me become more of an activist when I talk about education and the environment, and but I've always been kind of politically liberal and a Democrat and things like that, so I don't know, you know, so... No, I've always had a pretty strong drive, whether it's, you know, at work or at home, but I'm not sure that, I think having a child has given me different priorities, and in fact, whereas in the past, maybe I would stay at work till 8 or 9 o'clock at night just to get something done, now I think, you know, my priority is that I actually want to get home to him, and it might make me work harder while I'm here so I can get things done, but it's changed my priorities a little bit.
9: Very nice. He's your motivation. And just out of curiosity, since you're a girl, do you really think that it should matter that a girl should maybe, for example, be a nurse and let a male take the sports jobs? How do you feel about that?
10: It doesn't matter whether it's considered currently a more male-dominated experience or more female-dominated. I think eventually we'll hopefully get over those stereotypes and just be doctors and just be nurses and just be teachers and whatever, and it's not, oh, a male nurse, or it's, oh, a female sports doctor, whatever, you know, who cares?
9: Obviously, you're very successful in life. Do you have any advice to give to anyone else on how to be successful?
10: Do what you love, because, you know, you can say, oh, well, I want to be a lawyer, I want to be a doctor, or I want to be a CEO, but if you don't like it, you're not going to be successful.
9: That's wonderful advice, well put and very truthful. Thank you very much, Dr. Hagen, for giving me your time to take this interview.
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3: Welcome to the block on Youth Express, recorded live from Saturday Light Brigade. This is Allie Rose, and I'm a senior at Obama Academy. Joining me are...
8: I'm Rizzy from Oakland Catholic.
11: I'm Onwara from Oakland Catholic.
3: Today we'll be discussing the assault at Benjamin Franklin High School in Philly, as well as Becky with the good hair. But first, we're starting to talk about Michaela Ulmer.
11: Michaela Ulmer is 11-year-old, and she was stung by a bee, which scared her, but she later became fascinated with bees after doing a research project, and she found out about the extinction of bees, which really saddened her, and she wanted to come up with a project that would benefit bees, that would be healthy, and support beekeepers, and so her grandmother taught her how to sweeten lemonade with honey, and she started her business by entering the Action Children's Business Fair in 2009, and then she went on Shark Tank and received $60,000 after pitching her idea, and she now has an $11 million deal with Whole Foods for lemonades sweetened with honey. I think that is, like, really amazing. This 11-year-old girl is an entrepreneur, and she made an $11 million deal with Whole Foods. She's only 11 years old. It makes me feel bad about my choices on the weekends, just watching Netflix, you know.
3: I wish that there was a way to get this lemonade here, because apparently we can't purchase it here in Pennsylvania right now. But there's a way to, you can ask your local store, like Target, all these, to write a letter to her and get it inside of one of your stores. All right, so now we're going to go on and talk about Becky with the Good Hair.
11: In Beyoncé's recent album, Lemonade, she referenced Becky with the Good Hair. Fusion recently released an article talking about the history behind this reference, and they state that coded language isn't new, and it traces back to the 18th century when slave women referred to white female heads of households as Miss Anne. This allowed black women to gossip without explicitly naming them and to impose names upon white people. Becky is often characterized, like throughout the media ever since then, as just promiscuous, popular, pretty, bratty, basic white girl. So, like, my question is, do you guys think that Becky with the good hair is offensive or demeaning?
3: I think there's a lot of other words that are more demeaning than Becky. And I think because of knowing the origin, it's not exactly offensive, but a development in language and a tool.
11: I think there are a lot worse words to refer to a white person as. Just like out of all the things that white people have called us and some of the names they've imposed upon us that maybe aren't so as degrading or racist, like such as like recently in the media, Daquan, Shaniqua, things like that. I just don't think it's as bad, especially because we have all these names upon us.
3: I completely agree with that. I think there's so many names that have been given to black people that Becky is actually kind of letting them off pretty nicely, because at least there's humanity in it. It's a person. There's a lot of names that we've been called that don't have any humanity in them at all.
12: Two wrongs never make a right, but like I agree, like there are worse names to call people, but at the same time, like I don't think we should really be using like any demeaning language. Like maybe one day we can like get to that place where no one's using that kind of coded language to talk about other people.
3: Something for black people that has been like such a tool has been codes, just as far as like having to sneak around and do things, or even body codes. And when Beyonce uses the word Becky, she doesn't say Becky's a bad person. She says Becky with the good hair, somebody who's been praised for centuries. And so I think it's important that she use that word and that slang or that term, because it really highlights exactly what she's talking about, that Becky has good hair, Becky's better than black women in black men's eyes. And that's the whole point. I think if she would have used any other term, it might not have pinpointed exactly what she's talking about as well as it did.
12: I think like Becky is just like a metaphor, almost society's perfect woman, someone with good hair who's white, and like that's how beauty is like portrayed in the media. So I think that's what Becky is. She's society's.
11: I agree. Say if Beyonce were to use like more of a what people might think of a ghetto name, it would have like a negative connotation to it. And when you use Becky, it has like a more positive connotation to it, like Becky with the good hair. And you would think of some perfect, nice white woman. But if you were to say Shaniqua, Shanane, something, anything like that, it has this negative connotation to it, like she's ghetto or she's from the hood. The way that it's portrayed in the song, it bases it off of this certain person. So you know exactly who she's talking about, but she's not talking about them in a negative way, because that's not how society sees them, especially that name.
3: And you can tell, like, everyone knows who she's talking about. You can envision exactly who she's talking about, so clearly she's not exactly wrong. She might just be bringing light to the truth.
12: Beyonce is using, like, Becky to, like, say, like, it's a white woman with good hair, but if you're, like, referencing it, Becky could be anyone. Becky could be anyone with good hair. Like, she could be a black person with good hair. I use quotation marks. I don't think there is such a thing as good hair, but Becky could be anyone.
3: Next, we want to talk about a few things that have been happening in the community, specifically in the U.S. We all show up for protests for many different important things, but I want to know when people will show up for LGBTQ people. Specifically, Loretta Lynch is doing that, our U.S. Attorney General. She announced her federal lawsuit against North Carolina for their House Bill, House Bill 2, and this month has been burning with controversy over these House bills, House Bill 2 and House Bill 1523. House Bill 2 basically states that people must use the bathroom that fits their natural born sex, and that specifically hurts the trans community, especially those who've already transitioned, because it's very dangerous for people to go into a restroom looking like an opposite sex. A lot of people have faced violence and a lot of brutality because of this bill. Also, House Bill 152 entails that LGBTQ people can be banned or denied service from a place because the place can state that they want to protect their religious liberty. So this includes like DJ and limo services, restaurants, and even goes down to doctors and hospitals. They can deny service to you if they don't agree with you being lesbian, gay, bisexual, trans, or queer. And I think that it's basically like legalizing segregation. Both bills basically make social and economic discrimination. And also they kind of create this system. Basically, they make LGBTQ people second-class citizens, which is pretty similar to Jim Crow laws. The bills have caused many companies and people to deny their support and take away their services for anyone who does support these bills, such as like PayPal. They stopped a $6.2 million deal with North Carolina because of House Bill 2. And the ACLU sued Mississippi for House Bill 1523. And this made its way all the way up to the Supreme Court. And finally, Obama made an announcement that these bills violate the Civil Rights Act of 1964, stating that no one can be discriminated against for his or her sex or race or gender non-binary sex or race. And this also violates Amendment 14, stating that all people have the right to life, liberty, and property. And I think that these bills are, number one, a violation of privacy. Monitoring bathrooms is a violation of privacy. It's creepy. There's no true way to know what somebody's true sex is besides checking. And once again, violation of privacy. Number two, I think that it endorses discrimination based off of someone else's religion. So I could make up my own religion right now and say, well, now I can deny you service to things, or now I can, my company is against your kind. Number three, it creates a second set of Jim Crow laws for LGBTQ people. Specifically, I know it will affect Black and Brown LGBTQ people severely. And lastly, I think these bills are a retaliation against the legalization of same-sex marriages. So it's very ironic that a year later after the Love Wins law passes, that people are now so concerned with what LGBTQ people do with their money and with their bodies in bathrooms. It seems like people are paying too close of attention at such a specific time. And it seems almost random.
12: They call like the LGBTQ community like disgusting, but like I think what is actually disgusting is that they're treating these people like they're less than human, and it's not fair that they are like forced to be washed in like a bathroom, or like people won't accept them into the bathroom like with the gender that they identify with. And it does bring to mind Jim Crow laws and like segregation and like Black and white segregation, when there were like restaurants for Blacks and there were restaurants for whites and like white only signs. But now it's like, we don't serve LGBTQs, or we don't serve that community. And like, it's not right and it's not fair. And I think some schools and like places were thinking about like getting a separate bathroom for LGBTQs. It's like singling them out and like saying, no, you are not the gender that you identify with. You are something different. And like, that's not right.
3: It should be alarming to everyone that there's a second set of laws for a specific group of people. It should always be alarming. And I think, because I was on Twitter, basically, you know, hitting up the hashtags HB2, HB1523, and I specifically referred to this as like a life or death situation, and someone tweeted back, like, that's super dramatic. There's nothing wrong with this, and how could you say it's life or death? And I think that these types of situations lead to life and death. Like policy, that's the seed that's planted. And then it sort of creates this social change. If you can create a policy that completely singles out one party, you can make anybody believe anything and eventually make people believe that it's okay and justified to go discriminate against LGBTQ people, which is already happening. It's not like it's not. But now there's policies set in place to specifically single them out. And so I think it becomes life or death. It's already life and death for a lot of people already. But this might be a horrible, horrible reference, but if you think about in any of the worst dictatorships, this kind of thing sort of happened, where policy singles out a party, such as like in Nazi Germany, or if you think about in Italy, you can look back to pretty much any terrible dictatorship and find that singling out one party through policy always ends up leading to death camps and terribleness, or slavery, which here in the U.S., like, yeah, I think it's pretty obvious where this is leading. So it is life and death to me.
12: I believe like that it is life and death too, because like you said, singling out a single party kind of like puts targets on their backs for people who like really don't like their community, and like people are getting killed, like LGBT community is getting killed.
13: I think the scariest part about this law is the fact that they can be denied health services, and I recently actually did an in-class thesis about the dehumanization of the people. And basically, it's like the psychological process of like taking someone's humanity, which leads to like the violation of their human rights. And when you deprive somebody of their human rights and you implement laws that make it okay, it leads to like violence and all kinds of like genocide. So like I agree with Allie when she says that it becomes a life and death sort of situation because you're singling out a certain group of people and you're allowing certain actions to take place against a certain people and you're justifying it and you're just dehumanizing the LGBT community.
12: I just like always like to put myself in like someone else's shoes and like kind of think about that. Everyone should do that. Maybe there would be like less discrimination because if you think about what the LGBT community goes through, the Black community goes through, you would kind of see it through their eyes and our eyes.
13: Recently, I've heard that a lot of people are beginning to boycott Target because of their new rules to let people go to the bathrooms that they identify as. And I actually heard that some guy was like standing outside a Target with a gun. And if you think about it, a lot of the times when assaults do happen in the bathroom or any kind of violence in a bathroom happens, it's not because of a person that is transgender.
3: Many people believe that the reason why we should have these laws is because, well, they specifically say girls' bathrooms, but they don't think about how pedophiles already can go into bathrooms. No one's monitoring bathrooms. On top of that, pedophiles don't specifically only aim for girls. They can also target boys as well. So that means men can go into men bathrooms and hurt or assault or molest or do whatever they do to a young boy too. So I don't think it's preventing anything. I think people tried to find a need and it didn't really work out. So I think it's kind of pointless to have these laws specifically singling out people because people already use whatever bathroom that they want to. And people are looking out. People are watching people who are going into the bathroom. So it's not like men are just walking into women's bathrooms and no one's saying anything. Or also, I think that there are a lot less crimes that trans people have committed in bathrooms than just pedophiles standing outside of bathrooms. I don't think there are any reported crimes of people pretending to be trans in hurting people in the opposite bathroom of their sex or whatever the situation would be. So it kind of doesn't make any sense that they would have these laws because either way, things can happen. Things always happen and they always will happen. But discriminating against one group of people isn't changing anything.
12: Yeah, it's just like another stupid excuse. Pedophiles have been here. They're probably not going to go away. You can walk into whatever bathroom you want to go in. I have walked into the boys' bathroom when the girls' bathroom was full because I couldn't wait. But, like, does that make me a pedophile? Like, no.
3: So we just want to wrap up that segment, and we want to go into the assault that happened at Benjamin Franklin High School in Philly. There was a student named Brian, and he tried to use the bathroom, but it was locked. So he was stopped by a school police, and tension grew, and basically he threw an orange at the wall, and the police officer attacked him. So now he is hospitalized. We just want to say that we stand in solidarity with you. We are 100% behind your demands, and we want to work to ensure that this never happens again for any student. No student ever deserves this type of treatment, ever. Students should be protected by their teachers just as much as their administration and their school police. Students have the right to record in public spaces, especially when they feel their safety is challenged. This is specifically referring to the student that recorded this incident and had their phone taken away. Parents also have the right to be concerned about the well-being of their child. This refers to Brian's parents who were concerned with the situation and then denied any information and basically scrutinized for their concerns. There should be specific school policies for school police officers with students in schools. When these policies are violated, consequences should include the loss of employment. How are students supposed to feel safe in their schools when they can't even go to the bathroom without being hospitalized?
13: When it comes to school police in schools, I feel as though they do not prioritize the student safety and they use excessive amounts of force when it comes to disciplining a student.
12: Never in a million years I thought that someone would be, like, beaten up just for wanting to go to the bathroom and, like, hospitalized for wanting to go to the bathroom. I just had to let that sink in because, like, I couldn't believe it at first.
3: I think that it's important to recognize that police are supposed to de-escalate a situation, especially in schools with students who are underage and who aren't as mature as adults are. So for this police officer to take it into his own hands against policy to attack a student who's simply frustrated, it's not like he didn't put his hands on the police officer. He's just frustrated. For him to escalate the situation is completely against what police officers should be doing. For the teacher who took away the student's phone, who recorded, that's a violation of rights as well. And for the teachers to not respond to the parents who are concerned about the well-being of their child, I think that's completely against what schools should be doing in general. A lot of times we leave parents out of the equation when we're talking about schools and education. Too often do we focus on the teachers and administration. We make a big deal out of everything that the school has to do, if it has to do with teachers or administration, but we never truly talk about parents and what their part is. And if something happens on school grounds, I think it's super important that the parents are the first people to be contacted. They're the first people who should be let into the situation, let in on all information. They should receive the most attention in the situation, given that they trusted the school to take care of their child, and instead the child is attacked. I think overall this situation was handled extremely wrong, not only immaturely, but the situation was evil. They committed a crime and then tried to cover it up, and they can because they have the power to. One thing that could help the situation is giving students and parents more power in their schools and valued roles in their schools. When there's a problem, parents should be involved. They should be aware of everything that's happening. I know even in my school, I've had tons of situations that have happened, and not once has my dad been contacted about anything. Things like this can be prevented whenever police stick to their role, de-escalating situations, and using force as a last option. And also when we can bring students and parents into the equation of their child's education.
13: School systems often do abuse their power, and the police were very obviously trying to cover up their tracks by taking the student's cell phone who recorded the incident, which is, as you said, a violation of their rights because they are allowed to record in public spaces. I feel like student safety should be prioritized in schools, and it is not. I don't feel like it is, because this isn't the first time that we've seen just excessive force used in school to restrain a student.
3: I think it's sad that some of the students said, I don't want this to be another Mike Brown incident or an Eric Garner situation. And the fact that police brutality is so normal is a shame, especially in school. There was a video a couple months ago where there was a girl sitting in her seat and she refused to get up. And even though the situation is frustrating, she was thrown from her seat and dragged across the room. And it's a shame that that's become so normal that you have to be careful when you're in your classroom. Depending on if your teacher likes you or not. Maybe you're not having a good day and they don't understand what's happening. Or maybe you truly are just being defiant, but you don't deserve to be dragged across a room, possibly. I don't know. It's sad that students have to constantly live in fear of their safety being violated because a place that's supposed to be safe isn't. It doesn't do anything about the people that make it unsafe either. Besides, when they decide that the students are unsafe, then it's a huge deal. That's when they care about safety. As far as just these metal detectors and wanding people in the morning, patting people down, they have police dogs that come through our school maybe every 3 months. They care about safety then, but they don't exactly care about student safety when it actually comes to adults handling situations. So I want to ask the question, do you think there should be police in schools?
14: I think there should be, rules and stuff, but, at the same time, the system is failing us because, there are rules, but nothing happens. The police officers get, a slap on the wrist and then they come back to work. If they trust the students enough to, keep the peace themselves, they don't need police officers. I've gone to, schools, without police officers, and I've gone to schools that, have metal detectors. I think that the students should be trusted enough to not have police officers because I don't think they're necessary.
13: I feel like police should be at schools, but then again, there should be policies enforced in which some things they just cannot do. When they're doing their job properly and the way it should be and prioritizing the student safety and treating the students respectfully, that they are necessary and they do ensure safety, but only when the job is done properly.
3: I feel like there should be police in schools just because I think any space with lots of students needs protection. But when we say that we don't think police need to be in schools, that means that police are a bad thing, which is scary that we see police as a bad thing. I think that they should be in schools, but I think that they need training. They need to learn about police brutality. They need to learn about student life in the school. They should be heavily involved in a school. You shouldn't just have anybody who's a security guard be a school security guard. Those people should have to go through really specific trainings, and they should constantly be evaluated by students, teachers, and administration, because we sort of just let them slide with anything because they are the authority. But I think even authority needs to be checked sometimes.
14: Police officers, they should be in schools, but they should only be like brought into the situation when necessary, like to break up a fight or something. But there have been like situations a teacher has called police officers to a classroom just because a student wouldn't leave, and then the police officer wind up using excessive force on the student that was unnecessary. I don't think the situation called for a police officer.
3: The role of police officers should change in not only schools but in the community. How we see police officers should change, their actions should change, just our relationships overall needs to shift a little bit. Especially in Black schools, there's this very uncomfortable culture with police that makes the overall environment very unsafe. And I think that's definitely not conducive to learning. I think that if we have these trainings, not even just with police, but police students, teachers, and parents, no one will be left in the dark about what a police officer can and can't do. And we wouldn't have to protest afterwards if parents were brought into the story during and before all of these incidents happen. Parents should know how to get to their child before this happens. Parents should have complete contact with security guards. People who could possibly put their hands on your child, you should have contact with. There should be trainings for just security guards and trainings with all of the community, PTO, the parents, teachers, and community members, and also students, because people should know what their roles are and how far they're allowed to go. And then maybe when students, teachers, and parents have a better connection with these security guards, it'll be less about a police officer stepping into like worst case scenario situations and more just a healthy understanding of what protection it looks like and what safety looks like.
14: It will probably never happen, but I think that if you're going to have police officers at one school, you need to have them at all schools, because if you don't, it's kind of like profiling the kids that go to that school with the police officer, and it's making them feel like they've already done something wrong when they haven't, because there are like police around.
3: That concludes this episode of The Block on Youth Express, recorded live from Saturday Light Brigade Studios. 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
15: Lillian Gaton, 12.
18: Tiana Parker, 7.
15: Dejira Becton, 15.
18: Makai Hutchins, 12.
15: Ataya Haynes, 17.
18: Kira Wilmont, 16.
15: Desiree Watson, 6.
18: Mia Paz, 16.
15: Vanessa Van Dyke, 12.
18: Say her name. You may not have heard of these Black girls. However, they all face injustices that range from over-enforcement of school dress code to wrongful incarceration. All of these names have been covered in the media, but imagine all the stories of the girls that go unreported.
15: Black girls are only 14% of the general population, but make up 33% of the girls detained and sentenced.
18: However, it was not until recently that Black girls have been included in the reforms of the juvenile justice system. Lee Lohman, the Schaefer Public Interest Fellow at the Education Law Center in Pittsburgh, provides one explanation as to why.
19: It's always focused on, well, we have to make sure we don't funnel more boys into the justice system. And so I think a lot of times girls get left out of that. Also, they have different issues that are actually at stake with girls that boys don't have. And so people don't always think about those things.
15: Unlike Black boys, Black girls are affected by racism and sexism. Ashley Sawyer, a Stonelake Emerging Leaders Fellow at the Education Law Center, talks about the implicit racial and sexual bias against Black girls.
20: Studies and reports talk about the ways in which teachers perceive girls of color to have more attitude and sort of fits into that narrative about the angry Black woman, even when the Black woman is a girl.
18: Black girls are systematically funneled into the juvenile justice system through the school-to-prison pipeline. Ms. Sawyer from the Education Law Center defines a school-to-prison pipeline as
20: suspensions, expulsion to push a student out of school, and then from there, it's a pipeline. The kid is out of school, and that disengages them from school. They're not interested in participating. It changes the school climate for them in a negative way. That free time that they have, they're more likely to be arrested, and then often there are kids who are arrested in school, and from that school-based arrest, they end up in the juvenile justice system, and then from there, the adult prison system.
15: According to the U.S. Department of Education, Black girls are 6 times more likely to be suspended than white girls. They are often unfairly suspended under the subjective category of disobedience and disruptive behavior.
20: One teacher might perceive that an African-American girl is being disrespectful or insubordinate when she, you know, walks a certain way or speaks a certain way or uses her hand gestures in a certain way, whereas a girl who is white may say those same words and disagree with the teacher in the same manner, but because of the way the teacher perceives the two young women's actions, the Black girl is more likely to be suspended.
18: The Human Rights Project for Girls, along with the Georgetown Law Center on Poverty and Inequality and the Ms. Foundation for Women, released a report in 2015 that identifies a new kind of pipeline that affects Black girls disproportionately. The report calls this new pipeline the sexual abuse to prison pipeline that results from the arrest and detainment of Black girls due to their responses to sexual violence.
15: Trauma responses can include truancy, running away, and even prostitution. However, instead of being seen as cries for help, Black girls are being incarcerated rather than rehabilitated. Mahim Kalim, an Equal Justice Works Fellow at the Human Rights Project for Girls in Washington, D.C., talks about this issue.
21: You are a victim of child sexual abuse. Maybe your community doesn't have the kind of access to mental health services that a more privileged community might have. You respond to that trauma, but it goes untreated. So you act in ways that are natural.
15: Once inside prison, they face a system that is not equipped to identify and treat these traumas. Again, Ms. Sawyer.
20: The juvenile justice system is something that initially was set out to try to rehabilitate youth, but we see more and more now that it is not rehabilitating youth.
18: Even though Black girls face many challenges on many fronts, they do have hope. Ms. Lohman offers ways to show Black girls that their lives matter.
19: Acknowledge them while they're in school. Let them know they're doing well. Tell them they're doing something good. So that way they don't feel alone and they don't feel sectioned out or forgotten, which is the worst thing.
18: Dr. Linda Lane, superintendent of Pittsburgh Public Schools, adds that schools must form loving relationships with students, face issues of race head on, and create spaces to listen to the voices of Black girls. And according to Ms. Kalim, the solution may be as simple as treating a Black girl with the respect and dignity that every human being deserves.
21: Ask young people what they're experiencing and let young people be the ones to tell you what they need. Because girls, as you guys know, once you ask what it is you need and she feels comfortable, you're going to get all the answers.
18: I am Alma Babio.
15: I am Marna Owens. And we are Black Girls That Matter.
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29: Does it matter where you get your surgery? Does it matter if you have insurance from UPMC or Highmark? 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
30: Matthew Walker.
31: And Brianna Williams.
29: We explored why healthcare companies advertise and if these ads have left a negative image. We spoke to Dr. Donald Widowitz, hematologist and oncologist at the Hillman Cancer Center and a clinical professor at the University of Pittsburgh, about the history of advertising in the medical field.
32: We were not allowed to advertise. So during my career, that changed. The reasons being is because the physicians and medicine tried to keep above the fray of the nonsense that goes into advertising.
33: Beginning in the late 1970s, court decisions made it possible for doctors,
0: hospitals, and pharmaceutical companies to advertise directly to the public. We spoke to Dr. Lars Perner, Assistant Professor of Clinical Marketing at the Marshall School of Business at the University of Southern California. He explained that ads for hospitals, even those about a specific surgery that may not be of interest to a broad population, are designed to create an overall positive impression of the hospital itself.
1: This may influence people who are going in for other types of treatment. So you hear that this particular type of surgery is done very well at this hospital, and you get what you call a halo effect. That is, that if people tend to reason that if they do this well, they're likely to do these other things well.
31: While not opposed to such advertising, Dr. Wardowitz cautioned that healthcare issues are complex and ads should not necessarily be considered a complete and accurate story.
32: Because, you know, frankly, advertising's purpose is to sway people's opinion and many times only says the good side of their point, not their downside.
31: Sometimes this advertising can mislead the public. Again, Dr. Perner.
1: Negative advertising does raise some ethical issues. There's an issue about whether what you're saying is actually true. And if it's true, if it's actually meaningful, you can say true information and still distort the overall meanings.
31: In Pittsburgh is an ongoing dispute between healthcare giants UPMC and Highmark, each with its own network of hospitals, doctors, and insurance plans. This dispute has led to an onslaught of advertising by each of these organizations, much of which has been designed to discredit the other. Although known throughout the world for its state-of-the-art medical facilities, Western Pennsylvania is also getting a different reputation with respect to healthcare.
32: I've never seen anything quite like it. I've practiced medicine in Florida for years and nothing going on like we have in Western Pennsylvania. It's famous. I mean, I was talking to a reporter from the Wall Street Journal about another issue, and he goes, this is constantly on our radar about how to discuss what's going on over in Western Pennsylvania.
29: With an estimated price tag of $10 to $20 million spent annually on advertising, what's the point?
32: It's about making money, right? They both want to make money. They want to keep their share.
29: But could this money used for advertising be spent in a more effective way? Dr. Wardowitz mentions the common belief that the money spent on advertising could be used instead on patient care.
32: In discussions I've had with colleagues before is capitalism and medicine don't mix well because the goals become making money as opposed to taking care of patients.
2: The Green Compass was produced at the studios of the Saturday Light Brigade
4: by students participating in the Heinz Endowment's Youth Philanthropy Internship Program.
5: All statements and opinions are those of the speakers and do not necessarily represent those of the Heinz Endowment.
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7: My name is Augustine. I am in second grade at the Environmental Charter School in Pittsburgh, Pennsylvania. Murdering tigers makes me concerned about the future of the world, and here's why. Did you know that the Siberian tiger is the 8th out of 10 of the world's most endangered species? Instead of killing tigers, I wish people would respect them. If there are no tigers, their prey's population will grow. If the population of their prey grows, it will make the other species go down, and finally that one will die down, making less animals for us to eat and less insects making food for us to eat. Instead of killing tigers and putting them on your wall, why not observe them in their natural habitat? Observing them in their natural habitat includes watching them fly across the wastelands faster than your eye can see. Their sleek, muscular bodies. What if all that was gone? Gone. No more beauty. All gone. Never to be seen again. Please remember not to kill tigers. Killing tigers impacts all of us, and I think we can work together to make the world a better place. This is Augustine for the Environmental Charter School Second Grade Persuaders.
8: My name is Ella, and I'm in kindergarten. And I live in North Huntington. The name of my story is Abby the Talking Giraffe. Once upon a time, there was a zoo, a very interesting zoo. There were lots of animals at the zoo, and they could all talk. One of the most talkative animals was Abby the giraffe. She talked so much the other animals didn't know what to do with her. the elephant, who was king of the zoo, was really funny. He decided to tell Abby some jokes so she would stop talking. But it didn't work. Abby kept on talking. The Komodo dragon said, "Abby, why don't you take a nap?" But Abby said she wasn't tired and kept on talking. The lion, who loved to chew gum, gave Abby some. He thought she wouldn't be able to talk and chew gum, but she could still talk. The tiger, who was very nice, decided just to ask Abby, "Can you please stop talking?" And she did, because please is the magic word. And the monkey said the end.
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10: Saving energy in the United States by making roads more efficient.
2: You mean cars?
10: No, I mean roads.
2: This is Kara Kennedy.
10: And Temba Searles. We had the chance to interview Scott Broussard, a co-founder of Solar Roadways.
11: Well, in a nutshell, solar roadways are a series of what we call solar road panels. They're structurally engineered cases that contain solar cells and other electronics that can withstand the abuse of an 18-wheeler. So you take these solar road panels, they all plug in together to form the solar roadway. And this roadway, it'll be the first road other than a toll road, for instance, that can actually pay for itself through the generation of electricity.
2: There are advantages to solar roadways, such as illuminated roads, snow and ice management, and real-time traffic updates.
11: If you illuminate those road lines and the shoulder lines from underneath, it'd be like driving on a video game. It's lit up for you. And there was a study done in the UK where somebody had put LEDs down on what they call solar road studs where the lines and shoulders were, and they found that it decreased nighttime accidents by 70%. There's a heating element in the surface for northern climates to prevent snow and ice accumulation. It can also tell you ahead of time that there's a traffic jam ahead that you can't even see yet in real time. It allows traffic monitoring. There's just a ton of features to it.
2: Scott Broussard has created prototypes and is in the process of outfitting his own company's parking lot. We asked him when he expects the first public road conversion.
11: They want us to learn our lessons and perfect our technology before we actually stick them out on public roads, and, you know, that makes sense.
10: We asked Scott what influences led him to the idea of solar roadways.
11: I was a sergeant in the Marines when the embassy in Tehran was overthrown. So we've seen the dangers of the Middle East and the dependency on that oil. Everything I've learned, all the projects I've done, all led to this. And a lot of the previous projects I've worked on are now a part of the solar roadway system.
2: Scott Broussard's future ideas for electric vehicles, or EVs, in combination with his solar roadways, has the potential to push the United States to more sustainable energy use.
11: The one Achilles heel of an electric vehicle is that you have to take it back home and plug it in at night. We really don't have the infrastructure for anything like that. But if the road were electric, we could retrofit rest stops with plug-in stations. If we can get one major food chain like McDonald's to do their parking lots nationwide, then all you have to do is look for the golden arches to recharge. Now you can take your EV from California to Florida with no problem. You know, sell a third or an aftermarket plate that you mount underneath your car, via cable going from that to a device in the car, and then from another cable going to your battery, and that device in the car will talk with the road, monitor how much juice you pull out of the road, and then send you a monthly bill. So now drivers can start trading those dinosaur gasoline burners in for EVs, which are now practical. So our long-range goal is to get rid of the need for fossil fuels entirely.
10: You can learn more about solar roadways by visiting www.solarroadways.com.

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1: Hi, this is Trevorcina.
2: We're seventh graders at Manchester Academic Charter School.
1: We spoke with Rebecca Steiger at PPG Industries.
3: Rebecca manages the analytical labs there. Her career spans over 10 years, but her interest in math and science began to appear at an early age.
4: My mom saved some of my drawings that I made when I was like 6 or 7, and it shows me in a lab coat holding a beaker. So I think from the time I was a very little kid, I knew I was going to be interested in science.
1: But it wasn't until later in life that her career started to take shape.
4: And then when I started to go to school, I realized that the science classes and the math classes were a little bit easier for me. So my grades were better in math and science. So then by the time I got to college, it was kind of obvious that that was the way I should probably go. If it's something I'm able to do and you can make money at it, then it sounds like a good job for me.
1: Rebecca describes the work that she does on a day-to-day basis.
4: What I do is look at really, really teeny tiny things with really, really big microscopes. If you guys have seen a biology lab, you're familiar with the microscopes, and you put your eyes on the eyepieces and you look at whatever's on the slide and it makes it look bigger. Well, it's a funny thing about microscopy that the smaller you want to look, the bigger the microscopes have to get. And we have microscopes today that can look down at individual atoms. So an atom's the smallest piece of matter that we've really been able to identify. And we can see those individual atoms, but the microscopes are crazy big. They take up 2 or 3 rooms with all of the electronics and the vacuum pumps and everything that you need to run them.
2: But everything at Becca's job isn't all fun and games. It comes with its own challenges.
4: The most frustrating part about my job is when I can't answer a question. Sometimes you just try and try and you run every test and you don't see any differences and you don't know what's going on and, you know, you can't keep spending all day every day on a question you can't answer, so you just have to leave some things unsolved. And that one I never like.
2: Becca says this job is perfect for people who like to solve puzzles.
4: If you're the kind of person that likes to go home and take the toaster or the radio apart to see how it works, that's all physics and science and chemistry. If you really think that those questions are neat and would like to try to answer them, then this is the kind of job for you.
2: Becca gives us advice on how to persevere.
4: You know what the worst grade I ever got? I got a C in college one time. I got a C. And you know what class that was in? Chemistry. And my parents were very hard on me. They were, oh, Rebecca, you really need to rethink your career choice. Don't get discouraged. Expect to have a bad test. Expect to not enjoy certain parts of your classes. But overall, if you still like it, stick with it and you're going to be fine.
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9: Hi, this is Mia. I am 12 years old and I live in Forest Hills.
10: And this is Gretchen. I'm 13 years old and I live in Wexford, PA.
9: We interviewed Andrea Arkin. She is a program officer for Global Links. Global Links recovers unused medical materials from hospitals and then carefully designs containers to send to hospitals in Latin America and the Caribbean.
11: Global Links is a nonprofit organization. We were established approximately 20 years ago. We work in 9 countries, and they are Cuba, Jamaica, Dominican Republic, Haiti, Guyana, Nicaragua, Honduras, Guatemala, and Bolivia. On the one

0: hand, we work with area hospitals to recover the medical surplus so that equipment from the hospital do not end up in the landfills. Then what we do is we organize donations of medical aid to send to recipient hospitals in our 9 countries. And we work in those countries with the World Health Organization and also with the Ministries of Health and the individual hospitals that are selected as priority hospitals to receive donations and to receive this medical equipment that we're sending.
1: Andrea told us what she does on an average day.
0: So I look at my emails and see if anything happened that I missed that might be something that I need to respond to. I touch base with my partner countries. I work with 5 countries: Jamaica, Dominican Republic, Haiti, Cuba, and Guyana. I just check in with them to make sure everything is going okay, see if there's any hospitals that are requesting anything specific for the day, then get into planning for shipments that are coming up.
1: Andrea tells us how she became interested in being a scientist.
0: I became involved and interested in humanitarian aid relief. I was traveling all throughout Southeast Asia and South and Central America, and just seeing how other people live and the basic needs that they don't live with, that we easily have access to in the United States, and just that there's so much waste in so many avenues where we could help people in other countries.
1: Every job has its ups and downs. Andrea said a favorite part of her job is when a country receives equipment that can really make a difference in many people's lives.
0: It is the best feeling in the world to hear back from a recipient hospital.
1: When she got out of college, she visited many different countries that inspired her to help those less fortunate. That experience helped her to choose her career, which let her improve the lives of many people.
0: We had just sent this hospital an infant warmer, and because of that was available in the room where the lady was giving birth, as soon as the baby was born, they were able to put the baby in the infant warmer and treat it so that it didn't have any problems, because there were some complications to the birth, and the baby survived because of a donation.
1: Andrea had many different inspirations.
0: I traveled to Southeast Asia and also South America and Central America, and I was exposed to how other people live in the world and decided that for my career, I wanted to make a difference in the world. When I returned to the United States, I applied for graduate school, and I have a master degree in international development, and we also provide health support to hospitals in Latin America and the Caribbean, and it's just a fantastic job. I smile every day I go into work knowing that we're helping people.
1: Andrea chose this career because she wanted to make a difference in people's lives. The work she does makes her feel that she's changing the world.
0: Because we provide this medical equipment and supplies and furnishings to hospitals in rural areas where a lot of patients go to these hospitals because they can't get to other hospitals in the capital, for example, where they might have a lot of the equipment available. Because we're working here in the United States, we are able to get these materials to hospitals that could only dream of having these materials to help save people's lives.
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2: We're 8th grade students from Environmental Charter School, and we're here to talk about music.
4: Really, to get me to where I am musically, I think it would be my uncle. Really, before he came along, I was mostly listening to, like, whatever was in the charts in 2018. I used to be, like, a big Justin Bieber fan. Everybody in my family has the most differing music taste, but all stays in the rock genre. Like, for instance, my dad listens to, like, indie and mostly the underground stuff. It was a weird childhood, if that.
2: When I was younger, my mom used to play Paramore in the car in the mornings before I went to school. My aunt is the one that introduced me to Linkin Park before I really knew about them. And I liked them so much, I just recently went to one of their concerts. They were really, really nice. I saw one of my friends there. My aunt was there, too. She also got me into other bands. We've seen multiple concerts together, multiple nu metal band concerts. There's actually this cover band that comes around to Pittsburgh every so often and plays a lot of nu metal that I'm going to in January.
6: I'm going to say my sister's old boyfriend and my mom, they mainly just played the music around me a lot when I was younger. So that's it.
2: Do you have a favorite artist?
6: It's J.I.D.
2: Nice.
4: Soundgarden for me.
2: That's the one thing. I don't have an overall favorite artist. I have favorite artists within genres.
3: Favorite artist right now is probably Pierce the Veil. If I had to pick a favorite song by them, it's probably Bulls in the Bronx from the Collide with the Sky album or Emergency Contact. Those two are really good.
4: I've been in a couple bands. I've been on small tours in the East. I haven't gone anywhere near West. I'd like to do something with it. I don't think I have a chance to. I don't think I get taken very seriously for my age.
6: One of our friends, David, he got me listening to one song. He said Headstrong. I'm not going to say I'm a huge fan, but it does sound nice.
3: Headstrong is one of the first songs I started listening to when I first got into, like, rock and metal. I listened to it on repeat, nonstop. I recently died down listening to it because once you listen to a song so many times, it gets kind of repetitive. Me, Charlie, David, and someone who doesn't go to our school, Riley, are in a band that we created around last year. Named it Obscure. Did like two performances for the school, which really have to redo them. We've improved as musicians since then. We plan on like going farther more into stuff with the band.
2: So far, we've only done covers of Green Day, and right now we're working on a song by 3 Days Grace. And I'm hoping to take a more nu metal leaning sort of direction. Since like very early sixth grade, I've been into stuff around the nu metal genre. Now, I really like sludge metal and thrash. One of my favorite bands is Crowbar. One of my favorite albums is Sonic Exis in its purest form. It was released around early 2003, and ever since I discovered it a bit ago, I've been listening to it nonstop. Same thing with Acid Bath. I used to be really into Acid Bath and their debut album called When the Kite String Pops. My favorite song by them is Jezebel. It's not exactly like something I'd recommend to one of my friends, but I really like them.
3: When I first met Charlie, she made me a playlist, and I started listening to it, and I picked out songs that I liked, songs that I didn't like. And eventually, I started getting into nu metal. More recently, I got more into the emo genre, with artists like Pierce the Veil, My Chemical Romance, Panic the Disco. I still don't know much about it, so I'm not very knowledgeable, so I probably would get genres and genre names wrong. Recently, Charlie has recommended me some artists that get into slam metal. Artists like, I don't think I can say these names.
2: Acrania.
3: There's, like, stuff I gotta get used to, like the gutturals and whatever, which mm-hmm. is kind of, like, off-putting to me because I can't really understand what they're
2: gutturals,
3: saying.
2: Gutturals, pig squeals.
3: Yeah, sounds like garbage disposal noises.
2: For Youth Express, this is Charlie,
3: Jelani,
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7: Hello, my name is Bray, and I'm a 12th grade student at City Charter High School. You are listening to an artist statement recorded in the Youth Media Center at SOB Radio. This piece I will be discussing is for the Leadership Excellence Access and Persistence Program's End of Year Showcase, aka LEAP. Who am I as an artist? I would call myself a free-going artist. I create when I per se want to, without having to have a meaning behind it. Why I want to be a part of this program, what makes me want to be a part of this program, is being able to express my feelings through art and storytelling, especially the topics that I'm scared to talk about. Next, what art or artist excites me? Basically anything. A lot of what inspires me to create my art is my own being and my family around me. Why create this piece? We haven't started on our piece making just yet, but when we do, I would like to talk about the homophobia in the world, as it's something that I face daily, and I kind of just came to terms with it, and I want to express how that can make someone feel about themselves. And lastly, for my final project, I want to step out of my comfort zone, making it way larger than any other piece I have worked on before. And I hope that I will be able to express and show these feelings through it. But the only fear that I would have is not finishing it on time, but that's also a fear for time to come. All right, thank you guys for listening.
5: 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The piece I will be discussing is for the Leadership, Excellence, Access, and Persistent Programs End of Year Showcase. Who are you as an artist, and what makes you want to be part of this program, or creative in general? I want to be the type of creative that inspires and does things out of the ordinary and does things that are new for other people, whether that helps them into those spaces or not. The types of art that excites me and inspires me are pieces like the piece that an artist made in awareness of AIDS using candy, starting at his partner's weight and demonstrating what the illness did to him. For the pieces that I want to make, I want to be able to bring attention to something that people don't know about, or bring attention to things that people might not be comfortable speaking about. For my final project, I want to create something about my culture or about a social issue that is important to me, and I'm hoping that I can really put in the work for it and make something that I really like.
8: My name is Genevieve. I am in second grade at the Environmental Charter School in Pittsburgh, Pennsylvania. Littering makes me concerned about the future of the world, and here's why. Instead of littering, I wish people would clean up the environment and keep the world clean. Littering is bad for animals because garbage hurts their home. For example, littering can destroy plants and trees. I believe littering can affect animals. They can die from garbage in their environment. Animals get stuck in pop can rings by mistake. Littering is hurtful to plants and animals and people. Littering impacts all of us, and I think we can work together to make the world a better place. This is Genevieve for the Environmental Charter School, second grade, Persuades.
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10: William Bergman,
11: Jamal Charity,
12: Aiden Pratt,
13: and Damian Hill.
9: We're base grad students at Westinghouse High School, and today we're going to be discussing the Westinghouse Bulldogs or environments in our school.
10: Damian, going into your senior year, how you feel about the upcoming season?
13: I honestly feel like this is the season where I got to make my mark in Westinghouse's history. I got to feel me like a standard and a objective I always wanted to reach. I always wanted to be the best or one of the best. So that's what I feel like.
9: And Aiden Proud, you being a senior in your environment, how does it feel to just come to Westinghouse High School every day?
12: Westinghouse High School is a pretty good school, you know. Most people look at Westinghouse High School as a bad school, as if it's a bad environment, and honestly, it's pretty good, to be honest.
13: Just be chilling, for real.
10: Yeah,
14: it's
10: bro.
14: Really chill.
10: You got to agree on that.
9: Because of where it's located, you know, a lot of people there are predominantly black, and being a statistic in Pittsburgh, in the east side of Pittsburgh, going up there, you'll be looked at wrong.
13: Looked at as either a thief, mugger, robber, anything that's bad.
14: Or a threat to your neighborhood.
13: Yeah.
10: My personal opinion, I think it's all like want to. Some people in the school don't want to do it. Like, there's some people who do want to learn, like, you mean?
13: And there's some people that just come to school to just sit there all day.
9: I think there's a lot of racism. Like, going around places and seeing people and how to look at you or treat you a different way just because of how you look. or who you are, you know, that stuff. It hurts to see, but you're used to it.
11: It's reality.
13: Yeah, it is reality.
11: Really can't do nothing to that. You know, we could go some places, like we going places for football.
9: Also, more on the bright side, Wonka, you got a basketball game tonight against Furl. How do you feel about that?
10: I'm feeling great. About to try to go for a double-double again. That's what I'm averaging on.
9: Let's talk about last week's game.
10: Yeah, we took a loss to Stowe Rocks, man. It was a tough loss. But we're going to bounce back against Furl, man.
9: What do you think was the specific problem in the game that y'all could have changed?
10: We needed more intensity. Missed shots.
9: I feel like I didn't see a three to the fourth quarter.
10: Yeah, man. Well, I don't know. We was just cold. We was in a slump.
9: Yeah. Talk to Tommy.
12: But y'all scared a little bit? Because in the gym, y'all make every shot.
10: Yeah, bro. Our first home game, we kind of had the nerves. Yeah, I don't know. But, yeah, we got a home game against Phil tonight at like 7 o'clock. We're going to get them win. It's going to look good today.
9: Aiden, I know you're real good on the academic part. How do you feel like school and academics is at Westinghouse altogether?
12: Work's pretty easy, kind of. But, like, I'm really only good at math. Reading, I'm okay.
9: Damian Hill, you being a senior next year, how do you feel going into the season after having a losing season?
13: I feel like we got to go get back. Simple as that. We got to go get back, for real.
10: Jamar, going into your junior year, like, how are you prepping for the off season?
11: I'm prepping by just, like, trying to get better every day, working out, you know, keeping my body in shape.
10: Any plans for the offseason, like 7-1?
11: Yeah, I'm playing for 4-2 Elite. It's a good program, real strong. I feel like once I go up there, it's going to feel like family. I'm just fit right in.
10: Class of 2028 to break it.
12: I got a question for Josiah Collins.
9: Yes, sir.
12: What made you commit to Akron?
9: What made me commit to Akron was the hospitality. You know, it was one of my better options, so I just went there and took it and ran with it.
10: You was recently up Akron, couple of weeks ago, right?
9: Uh-huh.
10: How did you like it up there? Like, how was it?
9: I liked it. You know, they was just showing me around the campus more. I seen it a lot of times, but this time I seen the dorms where I'll be staying at, and I feel solidified up there. I feel like it's home.
10: That's great.
13: What would you say is the most things that stood out about the school when you were thinking about your choices for school?
9: Things that stood out was the coaching. You know, everybody's going to be on you. You're not just going to be up there, feel me? They're going to make sure you on your P's and Q's and doing what you got to do, or you're going to be at home.
13: Holding you accountable when it's needed.
10: That's yes, Division I level football.
9: Yes, sir.
11: You know, I heard they let you take the whole team out to Akron on a visit. How was that?
9: That was good. Being able to show my guys something new, get them out of their typical environment, you know, to show them something new, that was great. And it felt like I was leading the guys somewhere out of the trenches, you know, showing them something new.
11: So, like, you basically showed them, like, everybody got a shot.
9: It's possible.
10: So this is like a question for my football guys. Like, what's the goal? Like, I want to know where y'all heads is at for the next, like, upcoming season.
11: The goal really is, bro. I ain't gonna lie.
12: States.
11: You better know how to swim if you come around this, because we shirking, bro. That's all I'm saying, bro.
9: My junior year, I think I got that scholarship. My first ever scholarship was Temple. My sophomore year, around like week 3, I had posted my midseason film. And they came. It was like that off season. Like, I put in a lot of work. You know, I was working out 2 times before the regular practice, and it just paid off, and it showed quick. Temple, I had a scholarship from them, but I don't think it was a good fit for me. I did an unofficial visit up there, and it was right in the middle of the hood. It was just, I could go to Westinghouse and just call it college.
13: For real.
9: It's not in the best place, so I would want to go somewhere where I'm separated around different things. And somewhere that's a better fit for me, and I was Akron. The team's good. It's a small MAC school, so they're not the best team in the MAC, but the team's good, you know. It's like I said, like, they're going to be holding you accountable. You're not just going to be there doing anything. You're going to be there getting better, focusing on yourself, perfecting your craft, and hopefully to go to a higher level.
10: Josiah, any advice for upcoming players coming into the next season?
9: Advice I would give is to just keep your head down. You know, a lot of people don't always get recognized at the beginning of their work, but that's when they stop, when they don't get recognized, when they just started the work. Just keep your head down, keep working. If you good, they're going to find you.
12: How do y'all feel about the Eagles?
10: The Eagles stink, man. They stink.
9: I don't like them. I feel like Jalen Hurts got exposed.
10: High school quarterback, man.
13: I just don't understand. He's not top 5, not top 10 to me. I don't like him. I'm being honest. I just don't
11: understand why Jalen Hurts even comes up in his conversations. He's not on that level. Like who can I can't even compare him to nobody because he's not on that level. He's like, you know, Perry type of quarterback. He's not that type of guy. He's not like a Westhouse type of guy.
9: Yeah, Jalen Hurts, he's not on that level, you know. He's just not good enough.
10: He's just not elite.
9: He got exposed, you know. Of course, Jeff's going to be mad. He's just not good enough.
10: So he never was.
12: What do Jalen Hurts have to get better at
10: as throwing. A quarterback? Yeah, accuracy. He can't throw deep ball.
9: He has to get better at, you know, throwing the ball in tough situations. You know, it's seeing it in the last game they were in. You know, he played good the last game they was in. Five interceptions. They played some weak guys, though.
10: They played the Raiders.
9: They played some weak guys.
10: They played the Raiders.
14: How y'all feel about how JSN's playing? Like, what would y'all say is y'all top three right now? Everybody get a chance to name top three.
10: You don't
14: got it. From this side of the room.
12: Top three what?
14: Top three receivers in the league right now.
12: JSN.
14: That's one person, gang.
12: The best right now.
14: Gang, JSN. There's three. You can name JSN. Three. Stop acting like you can't name three receivers.
9: If he can, I'll help him. Exactly. I have to go JSN right now, and then I'll have to go Malik Nabers before he got injured. He was off to a great start. But that game, that was crazy. And then I would probably go, I don't know. I like GP too, but I don't really know if he's having the best season. That's just my opinion of who I like.
14: Are you going off this season?
9: Yeah.
14: I was about to say. Okay, that makes more
9: sense. Yeah, I'll throw GP in there.
14: If we go off this season, I'm going JSN. I'm going George Pickens. I'm going to be honest. I'm going to go George Pickens second. And I'll take Jettis just because Jettis is still the best.
10: As a Seahawks fan, I could talk about JSN all day.
14: St. Brown, I ain't got really too much to say.
10: Amara St. Brown's a dog.
14: He's just a consistent guy.
10: He's playing with a torn.
9: He said something about the Lions. That reminded me. I'll put J-Mo in there before GP.
14: Ooh, I like that. I like that.
9: I might take Amara over Chase, too.
14: Ooh, nah.
10: Yeah, he's balling this season. He's balling this season. He's balling.
15: Guys, no one has said Puka.
10: No,
11: I was just about to say, I got JSN, James Wilson, and Puka. Puka been balling.
10: I got JSN, Jamar Chase, and Puka.
16: Top three is hard right now.
10: For me. No, I'm going to pick Puka second, Jamar Chase, and George Pickens.
9: So,
12: Wait, is y'all saying Jamar Chase this year in y'all top three?
11: Jamar Chase.
12: Or is y'all just saying because he is top two receivers in the league?
9: He's just top two receivers in
11: the
12: league. Top two. Because y'all really think he's top three this season? Jamar Chase. This season.
11: I don't think he's top three.
9: I like Devontae Adams more than Puka. Yeah, if I'm all over to the Rams, I'm taking somebody out of LA.
10: I'm taking
9: the Adams. The guy's a technician. You can't deny it. You know, he showcases it at a high level every week. And he just makes a lot of plays.
11: Devontae Adams shows he's a veteran receiver. He shows that he's a vet.
10: How do y'all feel about the college football playoffs on Saturday?
9: I feel like Notre Dame should be in the conversation. That's a team that didn't get to prove themselves.
11: Notre Dame's not better than Miami. Miami's blowing them out the water.
10: Do y'all think
9: Miami did, in fact, beat Notre Dame, but Notre Dame has beat three teams that Miami has lost to. I do feel like Notre Dame should have more of a chance than Miami, even though Notre Dame and Miami beat Notre Dame.
10: Do y'all feel like JMU should have made it?
9: No, but you got to have lower division schools in there.
14: Because Boise State was in there, and everybody's team's probably better than Boise State.
9: Tulane's in there, too, right? Sure.
10: How y'all feel about Indiana?
14: I was about to say the same thing.
9: I feel like they'll win it all this year. I don't think nobody's beating Fournette.
14: I ain't going to lie, Mendoza is the best quarterback in college football.
10: Hey, I got Miami.
11: I ain't going to lie, bro.
10: I got Miami.
9: That's a bad pick, brother.
11: Y'all talk about Indiana, bro. Ohio State's not done.
9: JJ's
11: coming back.
9: Ohio State's done.
11: JJ is coming back.
10: It's one man.
9: The season's over.
11: Jeremiah Smith is coming back.
10: Malachi Lemon's better.
11: No, he's not better than Jeremiah Smith. No, he's not.
14: Yes, he is.
9: This year,
11: that
9: more
11: was
9: yards,
11: not
9: more
11: time.
9: Receptions, Mekhi more Lemon. Yards after catch.
14: Bro, Malachi Lemon is the best receiver in college football.
11: Listen to this. Jeremiah Smith missed one game. He missed one more touchdown than Malachi Lemon.
10: He
11: missed one game.
10: Same amount of receptions.
11: And the same amount of receptions.
9: He had more targets, too.
11: Think about that. Not JJ.
9: Yes, he do. JJ has more of an opportunity to have more targets than Malachi Lemon because Malachi Lemon is not receiver one on his team.
14: No, he is. He just plays slot.
11: Malachi Lemon's receiver one. He's receiver one. He gets the most targets.
9: Who's the Jacoby Lane's receiver one?
11: Yeah, he don't get as much
9: Jacoby Lane's the Z or the Y, whatever the outside receiver is. He's the X. He's the X. Kyle Lemons receiver.
11: But Kyle Lemons would get more targets than him.
9: No, he don't.
11: If he didn't, Jacoby Lane wouldn't have got that.
17: They be putting him at slot. They put him, they get him anyway.
9: I'm talking about he get more than JJ. He don't get more than JJ. No. He don't get more targets than JJ.
17: No, I don't believe that either.
11: Think about this. JJ, he low-key, his targets from this year and last year, he splits them. But the receivers around him. Look at his receiving core.
10: He has Cornel Tate.
11: What did that make? He has Cornel Tate. Who else?
10: You don't have another
11: Brandon Ennis.
14: Brandon Ennis hasn't done nothing all year.
10: Brandon Ennis hasn't been relevant since high school.
9: I need a topic switch. How y'all feel about Travis Hunter? Y'all think he'll be a bust after getting injured his rookie season?
14: No. He got that dog in
10: him. It's Travis Hunter, bro.
11: No. Travis Hunter, that boy, he can play DB, bro.
9: Ben, how do you feel?
18: You know, well, I guess Trevor Lawrence is good again, which is annoying. I'm tired of seeing that commercial where they do like, let's hear it for the boys. It's like driving me insane. Uh-huh. Like I was humming it to myself as I was driving in. But yeah, I think like first, you can't judge him on the first year. He got hurt so quick. The Jags are probably going to be good. Mm-hmm. And they're going to move him to London.
10: I got a question. Were you a football fan growing up?
18: Yeah.
10: Like, what was, like, your favorite moment as, like, a young football fan growing up, like, as you, like a kid you watching football?
18: Anytime Jerome Bettis ran it in. Anytime.
9: Jerome Bettis.
10: Because that's when football was, like, actually fun to watch.
18: Mm-hmm. So I miss those days. I miss Big Ben. I miss Hines Ward. You know, what are you going
14: to
18: do?
14: I never watched Hines Ward play.
10: No, Hines Ward used to be nice.
12: If y'all was to build a starting offense in the NFL, who would be your offense?
10: Go positions down the line. Like, just pick a position, like quarterback. Rather than keep going.
17: All right, you start.
12: Patrick Mahomes, QB1.
10: Jamar Gibbs, running back.
14: Jameer Gibbs.
9: So I'll go DN and instantly take Myles Garrett off the board.
11: Jemma. We got Jemma on the outside.
14: I got CMC in the backfield.
10: What you got, man?
9: We got a quarterback, a running back.
10: We got two running backs. Running backs is full. One receiver.
18: The Kelsey, the center, Kelsey.
12: Jason Kelsey.
18: Jason Kelsey. At center. Yeah.
12: Who's taking JSN?
10: Man, give me Phillip Rivers at quarterback.
14: We already picked the quarterback.
10: Pat Surtain at corner.
14: All right.
9: I'm taking Aaron Donald at defensive tackle. I'm taking Dexter Lawrence.
12: You want to do our own team?
17: All right, we're going to start. We're going to make our own team, so we got the best team out there. Start from quarterback. We all going to pick a quarterback.
12: Patrick Mahomes.
10: All time?
17: Yeah, that's going to make it more interesting.
12: All time?
17: Yeah, that's going to make it more interesting.
12: I'm sticking with Patrick Mahomes.
10: Give me the GOAT, Tom Brady.
9: Randall Cunningham.
11: Give me Mike Vick.
18: Ooh,
10: that's
18: okay.
10: A nice pick.
18: Young Mike Vick.
17: Nobody pick LJ?
10: No.
17: Yeah, Lamar Jackson.
10: Nah. Who you got? Hold on, it's Ben.
18: I want to say
10: Big Ben.
18: I want to say Big Ben, but what about prime Cam Newton?
14: Oh, I forgot about Cam Newton.
10: That's a mythical pool.
14: That is definitely a mythical pool.
10: That's a mythical pool.
9: Who are you taking for running
12: Barry Sanders.
14: Ooh, that was sweet.
10: Give me Sweet Feet Walter Payton.
9: I want Eric Dickerson.
17: I know exactly who I want.
11: Can I put Devin Hester at running back, guys?
10: No.
17: Pick a running back.
11: A running back, a good running back.
12: It was Bo Jackson.
11: Yeah, Bo Jackson.
10: The Lord of 40,
11: Bo Jackson, baby.
12: Bro, there's big running backs.
10: There's big running backs. There's LT.
12: Adrian Peterson. AP. Marshawn.
10: Who you got, 40? Bucky Irvin?
17: I don't got Bucky Irvin, bro. Y'all picked the two players that won it, game. Yeah, we going to go Bucky Irvin. That's my favorite. That's just my favorite. Nah. AP, yeah, my life.
11: Let's start off with the receivers, man.
12: I don't want to go first because I feel like I'm going to keep grabbing all the
14: Randy people. Moss, you want?
17: All right.
10: Megatron. Kelvin Jones.
12: Jerry Rice.
9: I got prime Julio Jones.
18: Ooh, that, you guys took all the good ones. I'm going Puka. I'm going new age. I like him.
11: I got prime AB.
9: Ooh, that's a pull.
14: Grunk. I got Grunk.
10: Tony Gonzalez.
11: Who's that dude that used to play for the Chargers?
17: Oh, Antonio.
11: Yeah, I got him.
12: I want Mad Max.
9: I'm thinking. I got to think. I don't want no current. No, Zach Ertz. Maybe in his prime.
17: One of y'all better pick Shannon Short.
10: Let's do DB next.
17: Shannon Short was nice.
9: I'll just take Shannon Short.
10: All right, let's do DB.
12: Like corner or any defensive back?
10: Pick two, safety and a corner.
17: Pick a safety and a corner, yeah.
12: Safety, Chancellor.
9: I want Brian Dawkins and Sean Taylor.
17: Two safety. I'm going to run Elon and Deion Sanders.
10: Richard Sherman.
17: You already picked Cam Chandler, gang. It's over.
10: Richard Sherman and Ronnie Lott.
17: How do you pick Ronnie Lott?
10: Oh.
17: He was coming downhill, wasn't he?
10: Hitman Harrison.
17: Ooh. All right.
12: Cam Chancellor.
17: Nobody picked Troy Polamalu.
9: Oh, yeah.
11: Give me Troy, prime Troy.
13: Nobody pick Ed Reed? Nobody pick Ed Reed.
10: Nah, bro. Like, bro.
13: I ain't gonna lie. I took Sean Taylor
19: and Brandon Dawkins off the board.
13: Them is two safeties, bro.
20: I know, that's what I wanted. I need a corner.
19: All right, well, it looks like we're out of time today. Thank you guys for sharing your thoughts.
10: And we're out. Peace.
12: Love y'all, boys.
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22: Sydney.
23: Christina.
24: Josh.
25: Nick.
26: Nate.
21: We're students from Upper St. Clair High School, and we're here to talk about us and our school.
22: Dance team. At our high school, we compete, and we also perform at football games. Every January, we go to Florida for nationals for UDA. This year, we're having our first competition in Detroit, November 8th, so we've been working really hard on that. We have our last home game for football. Well, maybe the last. We don't know yet, but we have to perform this Friday at the football game on Halloween. So, yeah, that should be fun, and we're working very hard right now. We have multiple practices a week, but it's been a great experience so far.
24: You said you go to Florida for UDA. What is UDA?
22: So UDA stands for Universal Dance Association. High schools around the country all go to Florida, and we all compete against each other. So yeah, and we all like dance at the same place, ESPN. It's really fun.
21: Josh, football game, home. How are we feeling?
24: We're feeling pretty good. We're going to win. I know they do have a couple good players. Their defensive end, number zero, is pretty good. We're doing a lot of scouting report on him. Football team's pretty good this year. Lost two games that shouldn't really have been lost. Relationship's pretty good. A lot of camaraderie and brotherly love around the team.
22: I saw USC girls volleyball. Harper got posted. Our good friend Harper Bowe got posted for something. I don't understand what goes on with volleyball, but Sydney, do you want to explain that?
23: Basically, on varsity, there's this thing called all section, and basically there's three all section teams. One, the first all section team is like very good. Our three seniors got first all section. We have one senior and one junior on second team all section, and then our friend Harper's on third team all section with two other people. And it's just like get recognized for how like good you are on the team, and she plays a lot as a sophomore on varsity, so it's very cool.
21: For Youth Express, this is Natalie.
22: Sydney.
23: Christina.
24: Josh.
25: Nick.
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29: Hi, I'm Lena, a German exchange student.
30: Hi, I'm Jana, and I'm also from Germany.
31: I'm Annabelle, I'm from Mount Lebanon.
32: I'm Nolan, I'm also from Mount Lebanon.
33: Hi, I'm Tony, and I'm from Germany.
34: I'm Sam, and I'm also from Germany.
35: I'm Jolina, and I'm also from Germany.
36: I'm Greta, and I'm also a German exchange student.
28: We're students from Mount Lebanon High School and Stiftisches Gymnasium from Germany, and today we'll be discussing the similarities and differences between our cultures, lifestyles, and schools. So to start, what are some things you have learned through being a part of a multinational classroom?
33: So being part of a multinational classroom has like really shown me obviously the differences between the education systems from Germany and the US, as well as like people behave different because it's like different social norms and yeah, stuff like that. It's been really interesting so far.
28: In a positive or negative way?
33: I wouldn't really define it as either positive or negative. I like both of them. So yeah, it's rather neutral and different than good or bad.
29: Yeah, I can totally agree to that because it's very similar to home. It's just, I don't know, like the first days that I've been here, I didn't even realize that I'm in a new country. How did you feel when like you arrived here?
36: It was very strange. It all felt like a fever dream for some time, I think, just because, yeah, you had to adapt to a new school system. Everything was so busy. I think schools in the US are definitely bigger than schools in Germany, and like the halls were so crowded and busy, and it was just, yeah.
29: Yeah, it looks like an airport, almost. Like
36: yeah, it does.
28: Yeah, and they have like 1,500 people for just four grades. That's insane.
30: Mm-hmm. Yeah, to add to that point, also the first football game was like just in the movies, kind of.
29: Yeah.
30: That was like my experience.
28: Yeah, I think like most of the stuff I've seen is just like in the movies. The neighborhoods, the streets, it's crazy.
31: To like go off what you said, what like American stereotypes do you think like are accurate?
28: Are accurate? Mm-hmm. The school ones. When you go through the halls, you see like everyone doing their own thing, and I'm not sure, I've never seen it, but I'm pretty sure there's a lot of, not a lot, but there's bullying in your school. I'm pretty sure of it, and it's not like that in our school, not that I'm aware of, not in our grade.
29: No, I think that we're pretty like close to each other and get along very good. Yeah, but like another stereotype that I can think of was the food. I don't want to sound like strange or anything, but we sometimes could be a bit controversial that you have like radioactive food. That's not true. Like I'm still alive. But I had to get used to it at first. Yeah.
33: Adding on to the point Lena mentioned before, I think having like consistent close friend groups is really difficult, considering that the like grades are like they consist of so many people in comparison to Germany, since we're like 100 people I think in our grade, mm-hmm. and everyone knows each other. But yeah, that's probably difficult if you have like four times as many people in your grade as we have in Germany.
28: For me, what I thought is that the school is like way more commercial, if you could say it like that, because like you have like 600 people more than us, but it's way bigger. You're way more focused on sports. And like I went to the principal's office with my exchange student and was like crazy. I felt like I was in our school, it's like way more familiar. You know everyone. You know the mm-hmm. secretariats. You know the principal very, very well. And it didn't feel like that. So, yeah, that's what I think of the school. It's like way bigger, and so it's like way less familiar.
29: What did you guys think about when you were in the German school? Like, what was surprising to you?
32: It was like a lot smaller than ours. Like a lot less people. And like everybody knew each other. And it just like felt more friendly than our schools. Like ours are just so big, and they can feel intimidating at times. So it was just like, I feel like I like that better than how like big and like Felix said, commercial our school is.
31: Mm-hmm. For me, it reminded, German schools reminded me more of like university and college, because of here we like go every single day from like 7 to 3. And in Germany, like some days we went in earlier, or some days we came in later, and some days we only had like 2 classes. And I like that structure a bit more.
28: So we talked about the food. Americans, what do you think about the German food?
29: Or have you ever like tried like typical German food?
31: Yeah, I've had schnitzel. I think schnitzel is really good. The host family I stayed with, their mother made it like from scratch. So I got to like pound the meat, and I thought that was really fun. I've tried sauerkraut. I don't like that. It's too sour for me.
29: Yeah, I know many German people that don't even like it, so mm-hmm. I get that.
32: I would also have to agree on the schnitzel. It was really good.
28: Yeah, what I think is the biggest difference, so I'm here for 1 week now, so 7 days, and there was one day where we ate at home and the family cooked, and the other days we ate fast food. Like, it's a lot different in Germany. It's like an event when my mom gets McDonald's or something like that.
31: Yeah.
28: Sometimes we order like fast food, but it's not that fast as the fast food in America, if you know what I mean. It's like, you know, kebab and gyros. It's like, I think it's more healthy than the things you get here in America. But do you think of that it's a problem like that, or do you just like accept it and it's not that big of a deal for you, or in general people you know?
31: I think a lot of Americans eat fast food because, especially high schoolers, because we have so many extracurriculars and we can't sit down for like 2 hours or an hour and eat dinner with everyone else. We have to go to sports, like practices, or we have, especially if you're a junior or a senior, you have to do a lot of extracurriculars for college in order to get into that. And we work after school a lot. So it's more of a convenience to get it instead of like prepping an actual meal and having it.
29: What I did like about, or what I do like about the American food is the, like compared to German cafeteria food, it's amazing. Like the sandwiches, you get to like choose what you want to have on top of it. Yeah, I liked it so far.
28: Yeah, in Germany you have like 2 meals you can choose from and you get them like, and in America you can like choose from a whole counter and you can choose if you want chicken or you want pizza, and it's crazy. It's
33: It looks all delicious.
30: Yeah, but it's also because in America, everyone has like a lunch period. So everyone eats in the school. In Germany, it's only like mostly the younger kids. And like all the others don't really eat the meal, just like snacks from the cafeteria.
0: Yeah, but the difference in Germany is that older graders, like people in the higher grades, are allowed to go outside of the school so they can go and eat out. So I think that's why our school like doesn't really offer much of variety of food.
31: Yeah, in America, you're not allowed to leave the school and all the doors are locked. And if you want to come in after the doors are closed, you have to come in through like the principal's office in order to get in. And it's for safety reasons.
29: Yeah. Do you think that it is like logical and effective?
31: Yeah, I think so, especially with the prevalent threat of gun violence that America specifically has. And like earlier in this year, our school had a day off because a kid threatened to bring a gun in, and so they had to shut down the school.
29: Oh.
31: So, and we also have drills like every month about, sometimes we leave the school and we go to a set location, like a church that the whole grade goes to. Or we just have drills in the classroom where we like stand in the corner and lock the door. But it's, yeah, that's definitely a major difference between cultures.
33: Yeah, so what is your opinion about that? Because like what I've experienced, there's a lot of police here. Mm-hmm. Like everywhere I've been, it's a lot of police. It's not like that in Germany. You see like, it's called Ordnungsamt in Germany. These are like the people that are too not good enough for police, so they have like the job of giving tickets for wrong parking or something like that. But police, you don't see that very often. And what I was most shocked about was like, I've seen police in school. Like I was at lunch and there was a police officer sitting right there. And I think that most people, like they say, yeah, it's because of safety. But are you only safe here in America if there is a police officer with you, or what's it like?
31: Yeah, we actually have like, how many do we have? We have like four.
32: Four, yeah.
31: Yeah, we have four police officers that are in the school. And one stays in there. I think they stay in there the whole day, but then they kind of hang out in the lunch center court because everyone is in there. And they like speak to the students every beginning of the year about gun safety particularly, and like evacuation drills and stuff like that. And you'll see them actually like anywhere in a school event. You'll see them at homecoming. They're there too. And I think that it does feel a little bit safer with them, although I still think it is very easy for our school to bring a weapon in if you really wanted to. I know there are some schools that have metal detectors outside, so it will stop you if you bring a weapon in. But our school doesn't have that, so if someone really wanted to, they could just bring it like in a backpack. So then I don't know what the police would do in that situation.
33: Yeah, I've also heard that Mount Lebanon High School is pretty safe and the neighborhood is pretty safe. What is the difference between Mount Lebanon neighborhoods and other American neighborhoods that divide them?
31: I think mainly there's like not a really close gun store. It's a bit harder to get one. There's one in Bethel, I think, but that's a neighborhood over. And so I think it's just lack of convenience, to be honest.
29: Can I say something to that question?
31: Mm-hmm.
29: We went to Washington, D.C. a few days ago, and we were walking around also a bit later, and it was already dark. And I also did that when we were here. And I figured that many people know each other here and they're all very friendly. I haven't met one like unfriendly person in the 1 week that I've already been here. But in Washington, it was a bit different. Yeah. Walking through a big city, not alone, but just like with a small group of girls, I think. Yeah.
32: I feel like it's more dangerous in like the cities to walk alone because there's definitely more like drug use and like people doing bad stuff. And like, there's also always homeless people who aren't always so nice to you. And that can be really dangerous. But in like our community, Mount Lebanon, like she said, it's everybody knows each other. It's like super friendly. And it's like a lot more safe than more urban areas.
31: Yeah, people in Mount Lebanon call it the bubble because it's kind of like a separate thing from the city of Pittsburgh itself. And then whenever you leave, people say that you're leaving the bubble. So.
33: Yeah, that sounds really nice. It's like you have a real community in Mount Lebanon and that can have nice parts.
29: Mm-hmm. Yeah. We also have like in our smaller villages around like the city where mm-hmm. we go to school, I would say like in the villages that we have a pretty good community. Everybody knows mm-hmm. each other. So it's yeah. like Mount Lebanon. Yeah. We also have some traditions and some parties every other month. Yeah.
33: What I also think of Mount Lebanon is like, I think it's schools in general in America, but they're like really sport focused.
31: Mm-hmm.
33: In Germany, you have like a few school, you call them clubs here. And in Germany, they meet like once a week for 45 minutes and they play some volleyball or something. Mm-hmm. And they may participate in like a school tournament, but they're really small. And most of the sports stuff is outside of school in Germany. So it's really odd to see it here, like all in the school.
31: Yeah, I think the major difference is that in America, in order to get into college, you need to have good grades, but also you need to have a lot of extracurriculars, and you have to be doing them for a very long time because colleges want to see that you will add to their community. And so saying that like you've been on a sports team for the majority of your high school, it looks really good on colleges. I think, correct me if I'm wrong, in Germany, like, it's mainly, like, just grades that yeah. get you into yeah. college. So, yeah, in America, it's more of, like, a holistic. You have to get in on good grades. You have to take tests and get good scores on those, and then extracurriculars, and then usually, like, have a job afterwards, yeah. and then take sometimes prerequisite courses from a college before you get into college. And then you have to write a lot of essays. So it's a very stressful part of
33: yeah,
31: the high school.
33: Yeah, it sounds
31: career.
33: A lot harder.
31: Yeah.
29: We were just on the topic of sports. What kind of sports do you guys play? Or do you play, like, any?
31: I do karate, which is not Ooh. Through the school, but it is through, like, Mount Lebanon. We have a recreational center, so it's, like, associated with Mount Lebanon.
29: Mm-hmm.
32: I play football and lacrosse for the high school. I also do, like, club lacrosse, which also isn't through the school, but yeah.
33: I played a real football in Germany.
29: And you guys, Greta and Julina, I think you have a bit of a different sport.
36: Yeah, so I do ballet, and I also heard that ballet is a big thing in mm-hmm. Mount Lebanon, like the school.
31: Mm-hmm.
36: And I think Julina's exchange partner, Stella, also is doing ballet, and she's actually very good at it. Mm-hmm. And I'm looking forward to watching a training of her mm-hmm. next week.
31: Yeah, some students in Mount Lebanon are able to leave early for ballet. Specifically, they leave like halfway through the school day for ballet.
29: Do you guys have some other interests, like music, movies?
36: I love going to concerts.
29: Yeah, same.
36: I think there are also a lot of concerts in Pittsburgh. I heard that mm-hmm. Tate McRae was here like 2 days ago, and also Sommer maybe a week ago. So I think that you definitely live in a region where you can access many concert venues. Like, I think New York is not that far, or Philadelphia. So, yeah, what about you guys?
33: I love going to concerts, and I also love music in general. I really, in Germany, I often go buy, like, vinyls in near cities like Cologne or Aachen, whatever. So, yeah, I love music and love seeing it live. But sadly, I haven't been to a concert here in the US, but I've seen that there are some great shows out here. Yeah, but just sadly didn't get to go there.
34: Yeah, I also love to listen to music. Right after this trip, I'm going to a concert in Oberhausen. And sometimes in my free time, if I do find time, I like to play games on my PC.
33: Yeah, from all the things you've listed, I'm a real fan. I'm a real big fan of all of them. Music is like, it's always there for everyone. You can always listen to music. And music is something special. I love music. I love concerts. I love everything about it. I'm also a really big sports guy. I've been here to an NFL game and also the football game of the high school. So that's like really amazing. It's the NFL watching experience in the stadium was like very different to the Bundesliga in Germany. It's like we could compare those two to the major league of the major sport in the country.
28: And also movies and TV are very beautiful. I love to watch them.
29: Yeah, it was pretty interesting to see, because we just watched those like American movies when we were younger, and I still watch them. And just being here and just like trying to live that life that they're living for 2 weeks, just escape into the world.
35: Adding to the football game, I have to admit that cheerleader, especially the cheerleader, didn't feel real.
28: Didn't feel real to see, like, would you?
35: Yes, because you always see them in the movie, and we really don't have cheerleading in Germany. And so, yeah, it was not feeling real.
29: Yeah, I always thought that they would be super mean, but they were also kind.
35: Yeah,
29: that's also like a stereotypical thing that we think. That is America, like mean cheerleaders.
28: Yeah, again, in general, the school life is just exactly like in the movies, in my opinion. It's like, because it's so different, when you see it in the American movies, when you're from Germany, it's like those school-centered, all is about the school, everything's about school, like it's all school-centered, and it's so different to Germany, and when you see it as a German, it's like so different and so interesting, and now to be in America and to see it and to feel it and to live it is like so amazing.
36: Yeah, I feel like school is a much bigger part of teenage lives here in the US, because they just spend so much time here and they have the activities that they do with the school, they go in competitions with the school, and I feel like it's also a family thing sometimes, because my exchange partner is in the school rifle team. And her mom is the coach of that rifle team. Her brother was in that team. And it's just, yeah, you can go on with it for generations. And it's something that connects people, I think.
29: Yeah, I love how the parents like also contribute to like the day-to-day life at school. Because I think my mom couldn't care less if there was like a reading at our school. I mean, I don't even do so. Yeah.
28: There's a lot of stuff going on in the school, and in Germany it's all the way around. People go to school to go to school, and then they meet up after school with friends from different schools. And I think it's not like that in America. So have you noticed any significant differences in personalities in comparison?
31: Germans are more, I think they're smarter than the most Americans.
29: Well, thank you.
31: I feel like Americans, especially in school, are very immature at times, and because it's so relaxed, I feel that school sometimes, whenever I was in Germany, like in class, like everyone was like actually doing their work, and in America it's like hit or miss.
34: Yeah, from what I've seen, I think Americans are much nicer than German people. I think German people are always rude.
33: I'd say it's like the younger people are nearly like as friendly as like the German young people are as friendly as the American young people. But I think there's a difference in older folks, since like old German people are really grumpy. And yeah, I think I've had better experiences with elderly American people than I've had with elderly German people. So yeah.
29: Yes, because when I went into a store and I just bought like some chapstick or something like that, and the cashier, she was just so kind. She was like, "Oh, how was your day? How are you feeling?" In Germany, they would just like take the thing, scan it, take your money, and then yeah, bye.
33: But the thing is, like, do they really mean it? I kind of doubt it, since the Germans are like they don't care and they don't pretend that they care. And I don't really want to say that none of the American cashiers or whatever care like how your day's been, but it's just such an opposite from like the German perspective I have.
31: Mostly it's because I work at a candy store, so we like get taught like customer service is like a big part of it. And I think in like other retail stores in America, that's like a huge part of working there. And so it's kind of I wouldn't say it's like we're being forced to do it, but it is like kind of like required and expected, like when you come in, that you want to be welcoming to everyone because they want you to spend money.
28: Yeah, I think Germans are way more honest than Americans. If a German doesn't care how your day was, they will not ask. And I think in America, it's like it's mandatory to ask how your day was, and if you don't do it, it's like rude. But if I don't care if my friend is feeling fine, I'm not going to ask him, like, just to be like friendly. And that's why Americans in particular see Germans more rude, and I think it's true, Germans are more rude, but it's because they aren't that. I'm not saying that Americans are fake, but Germans don't pretend that they want to know something from you when they don't.
31: I just think Germans are very direct. I don't think they're rude.
28: And me personally, I like that about Germans. They don't say something they don't mean, and that's like pretty cool.
30: Mm-hmm. I think another reason is, especially at like registers in a grocery store or something, why Germans don't ask a lot of like questions is just efficiency, to like get the most people out and checked out.
29: Yeah, they like even pack your groceries for you. I like that. In Germany, we have to do that ourselves.
36: I have a question also to the point with being friendly or fake. I noticed that many Americans love to give you compliments. Like when we went to school, it was just so many people, oh my God, I love your outfit. Your purse is so cute. I love your shoes. Is that something that you always do, or is it then that you really mean it?
31: I think it's like a combination of both, because I do give a lot of compliments. I think it's because Americans just kind of say whatever they want and they don't have any filter. And so if I see something that I like on someone, like I'll compliment that because I like it, and my friends will like do the same for that.
29: Yeah. Well, I think that's all that we have for now. Thank you for listening to a broadcast from the Youth Media Center at SLB Radio. Goodbye.
36: Goodbye.
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2: Hasnia,
3: Jacquees.
1: And today, we'll be talking about what are your plans for the future and college-wise. Hasnia, do you want to go first?
2: Okay, well, obviously, I am going to college. Don't know where yet. This is very sensitive information, but I just found out I got deferred from my top choice this morning as I was driving here. But I get my actual decision in 2 weeks from my top choice. So hopefully all goes well there. Am a little nervous. Did have to go to the bathroom and let out a little cry, but I'm good now. So I'm pretty okay. I'm doing fine.
3: I'm not going to college, actually. I don't want to go. Or at least I don't want to go now. I'll probably go in like a year or two, whatever happens. But I'm more worried about like after school, I'm ready to leave. I'm ready to get out of the state. As soon as we graduate and I get them papers, I'm gone. No one's seeing me no more. Maybe I'll come back like every once in a while, but no. And I don't know. I'm just ready to just go.
1: Do you plan to like work at all during it, or do you plan to just like take your gap year?
3: I'm working right now, and I already have saved like $5,000. And I'm telling you, once it hits, I'm gone. And I'm going to be doing whatever. And then I'll probably come back and go to like CMU or something. I don't know. Whatever accepts me.
1: Mm-hmm. That eats.

0: I'm gone. I don't know where I want to go. All I know is I want to go for graphic design and something in the art related, but no clue where.
1: Okay, quick question for all of us. What are some fears that you have for college right now, or just after high school?
0: My number one is dorms. That dorm, after seeing that, and just being away from home for 4 years, like, on my own, kind of scares me, because all the schools that I've been looking at are, like, 6 hours away, like, in Philadelphia, so, like, I'm not going to be anywhere near home, so it's, like, being on my own for the first time, I'm just a little scared to be all by myself.
2: Not gonna lie, I'm more afraid of, like, if I do leave, that I don't come back. Like, if I leave, and then, like, I actually like where I am, I probably won't come back, and that's really hurtful, because I love my family, and I would still love to, like, have a connection with them. But once I leave, and that connection's gonna be gone, because I'm not gonna text anyone, I'm not gonna call anyone, I don't want to do none of that. I'm just ready to basically focus on me, and that was it.
0: What about you?
1: I think mine is a little mix of both, because I am scared of leaving, but, like, I'm happy to leave at the same time, because I'm not trying to be in Pittsburgh, but I am definitely a little happy to get away from my family, but at the same time, I'm a little like, aw. But I think the pros outweigh the cons.
0: Mm-hmm. It's okay, though, because when that Christmas break comes and you're stuck at home for, like, 2 weeks straight, you'll be like, ready to go back. You'll be ready to go back. I think another thing that's, like, scaring me is, like, the course, like, classwork on top of that, because I want to go to art, and I already know I'm going to get paintings assigned and this and that. I'm just not ready for that.
1: Because that's, like, finding motivation to, like, yes, actually, like, put in creative work outside of just, like, actual, like, academic work. Mm-hmm. You actually have to find, like, the motivation to do something that's, like,
2: don't you have to, like, follow a criteria?
0: Yeah, yeah, like, rubrics. That's going to be a big pain for me. Mm-hmm. Okay, thank you guys for listening to our podcast on our plans for the future in college. Peace out.
3: 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The piece I will be discussing is for the Leadership, Excellence, Access, and Persistence Programs End of the Year Showcase. I am a poet and music artist, and I like to write about my feelings and personal experience, and I joined this program to express how I feel to others and hopefully help others too. Someone that inspires me is XXXTentacion, because he spoke about mental health, bettering yourself, and stopping violence, and having peace, and he also created a community where everyone are friends. I create music to help spread awareness about mental health, drug abuse, and gun violence, all these things that has affected me personally, and I also want to create a community where everyone are friends and don't feel left out. I hope my final product spreads awareness about mental health and to show people to take it seriously and don't ignore it. Get help before it's too late. Thank you for listening. This is Adrian, signing out.
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5: Hello, my name is Zara, and I'm a 12th grade student at City Charter High School. You are listening to an artist statement recorded at the Youth Media Center at SLB Radio. The piece I will be discussing is for the Leadership, Excellence, Access, and Persistence Program's End of Year Showcase. I am an artist who uses art as an emotional outlet or as a diary. I want to get better in drawing and sculpture and all other media that I can get my hands on to teach others to use art in a way similar to the way I use it, in a way that you can barf up all your feelings and make them something tangible. Some of my inspirations are Lewis Wayne, famous for drawing all sorts of psychedelic style cap.

0: cats. Big on cats. Old comics, cartoons, indie animation, graffiti art are all very big inspirations because they are all very raw and focusing on representation and putting yourself out there. For my purpose and audience, I'd say I want this to reach anyone who can see themselves in me or sees me as someone similar to them or as an inspiration. I want to throw my feelings out there completely raw and disturbing and messy and just real. I want people to relate to and question and analyze and kind of be like shocked or disturbed by my art. One of my favorite quotes is, "Art is meant to comfort the disturbed and disturb the comfortable." Visualizing my final project, I feel like it's going to be much different than last year. Last year was definitely influenced by my family and my identity on a geographical sense. I did my project about how being Palestinian has affected my life. But this year, I think I want to do it about me and not who I am in the sense that how the world describes me. I want to do me from the inside out. I want it to be as raw and messy and confusing and kind of ugly, like as my sketchbooks can be sometimes. I don't want it to be made for anyone else. I want it to be made for me, and I want it to be something that I'm putting myself out there and people can interpret it how they will, but I'm not going to make something easily digestible. I want it to be a challenge. That's all for me, and that was my artist statement.
1: 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I'm in 10th grade at Montour High School, and you're listening to Youth Express. 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
3: This is Charlie reporting from the Youth Media Center at SLB Radio. I'm 17 years old and in the 12th grade at City Charter High School. Everyone at some point has experienced being stereotyped. People naturally make assumptions about others based on whatever basic information they can gather from someone. Things like speech habits, attire, physical features, and beliefs, for example. After talking with some students in my class, the most common theme I heard was being categorized by presentation. The way we express ourselves is a vital part of our identity, but people's perceptions of us can impact that. Having expectations placed on us can be really stressful, and some people will find it easier to refrain from expressing their identity so other people can be comfortable, even if that means sacrificing their own comfort. What many people need to learn is that how a person chooses to present themselves does not equate with their own preconceived beliefs. Physical appearance does not equal identity. My own experience with this, as a queer person, has been impacting me since childhood. Growing up, my parents reflected their opinions of appearance on me, telling me I couldn't wear certain outfits because I'll look poor or overweight or various other, according to them, negative things. Hearing their opinions on people at stores or at their work formed the way I perceived others and also myself. Comments like, "They're too fat to be wearing that, they look gay in that outfit," or "She needs to shave, that's disgusting," made me overanalyze how I looked to other people. I would spend so much time adjusting how I walked and how I spoke, trying to ensure other people wouldn't think less of me for how I looked to them. There were so many expectations placed on me that I felt like I had to live up to. I couldn't express myself in the way I was comfortable with. And then the pandemic happened. There's a wonderful opinion piece from the New York Times called "Coming Out in a Pandemic" that showcases queer people's experience in the pandemic and how it gave them the opportunity to embrace their identity in ways they couldn't before. There's one quote specifically that really resonated with me, and that's, "I had to work at girlhood. Boyhood came more naturally." The pandemic gave me and many others time to think deeply about identity and engage with other queer voices that I hadn't had a chance to hear before. Being isolated from outside opinions, except those of my parents, I was able to figure out what I was comfortable with in regards to labels and style and similar things. They weren't particularly thrilled by these new developments, especially with how much more masculine I was beginning to present, but I was able to value my own sense of comfort as opposed to theirs. I'm much more secure in my identity now that I was given that period of reflection, and to quote from the article again, I think I would have gotten to those questions about myself at some point, but not for a while. It feels like the pandemic did that across many sectors, accelerated the growth or decay of different organizations already trending in that direction. In my discussions with my peers, there was a common theme of gender roles, specifically being pressured to partake in certain activities and dress a certain way. Something I related to was the experience of being labeled as male or female based on how you're presenting. People tend to assume that anyone who is presenting in a way that seems feminine, meaning anyone that is wearing feminine clothes, makeup, or jewelry, are automatically female. Obviously, we know that this is not true, but many people still struggle with this. Making assumptions is just basic human nature, and many people might not even realize that they're doing it. However, there certainly are people that still do. They say these things to hurt us and force their opinions on us because they see their beliefs as more important than ours. But there are more important issues than feminine men, masculine women, and androgyny. We have progressed as a society past the point of seeing pink and blue as gendered colors. I'm hopeful that in the future, these things will improve. Until then, it's important to remember that despite whatever you've been conditioned to believe, appearance does not equal identity.
4: This is a learning short from the Youth Media Center at SLB Radio. My name is Moss Brinzer, and I'm in the 12th grade at City of Bridges High School. This edition of Actor Actions is all about iambic pentameter. If you're a theater person, you've almost certainly heard this term in reference to classical plays like the work of Shakespeare, but what does it actually mean? Well, iambic pentameter is a type of iamb, one of the five poetic feet, which are rhythms used in poetry. Iamb rhythm sounds like a heartbeat, da-dum, with an unstressed beat followed by a stressed beat. The penta in pentameter indicates this heartbeat is used five times. This sounds like da-dum, da-dum, da-dum, da-dum, da-dum. Shakespeare used this rhythm all the time, but my personal favorite is in Act 2, Scene 2 of Romeo and Juliet, where Romeo implores Juliet to arise, fair sun, and kill the envious moon. Be sure to give this a try at home. You'll be surprised at how naturally the words flow. Thanks for tuning in. This is Moss, signing off from the Youth Media Center at SLB Radio. Actor Actions is a series that covers all the vocab you need for the theater world. Break a leg.
5: This is Alex from SLB Radio, and today I'm going to give you my hot take on why I think Android phones are objectively better than iPhones. People have been battling over this topic for years, and for a while, Apple reigned supreme. People think that Android phones are laggy and cheap, but if you take a top-of-the-line iPhone and put it against an Android phone of the same price, for example, a Samsung, you'll find out that there are many key differences between the two that can completely change the view of someone that's used an iPhone for a long time. Let me put this into context. I've been an iPhone user since 2020. I've used AirPods, I have a Mac, I was in the ecosystem. And this year, I switched to Android and got a Samsung S24 Ultra. And in almost every way possible, I think I like my Samsung a lot more than when I had an iPhone. One reason that people are loyal to Apple is because they lock you into their ecosystem. If you have any Apple products along with your iPhone, everything becomes synced and easy to use. And of course, this does make things convenient for the user, and they can argue that Android doesn't have this type of thing. However, Android can actually do more. On top of other phone companies having their own ecosystem for products, like Samsung, there are also apps that can provide alternatives for those who still own Apple products. For example, the CA Pod app on the Play Store, which I use, allows people with AirPods to view the individual batteries of each of their AirPods and the case, and can see if it's charging. It's also just as easy to link up your computer with your phone for texting, as Google Messages can be linked to both PCs and Macs. So texting people on your computer isn't something that's exclusive to iMessage on Mac anymore. Speaking more of the software on Android, the operating system takes a much different approach than Apple. It's much more open and allows for far more customization. One key factor is that Android allows for the direct download and installation of APKs, which are app files. This means that you could theoretically download any app for free and also get apps that you normally wouldn't find on the Play Store. This not only gives the user more opportunities, but can also assist developers that aren't ready for a full-scale release of their product on the Play Store. For example, let's say a game developer is making a game for Android and wants to release a demo. Instead of having to pay the fees of having it up on the store, they could just release it themselves from a third-party source. Not to mention that Apple's App Store fees are a lot worse than Google's. There are also a lot of apps on the Play Store that simply aren't on the iPhone. there are a lot of emulators for retro gaming and modern gaming. Dolphin Emulator allows you to play Wii and GameCube games at great performance. And Yuzu Emulator, which is only accessible by getting the APK, allows you to emulate Nintendo Switch games on an Android phone. There's also many aspects of an Android that you normally couldn't customize or access on an iPhone. You can change the font and emoji font, you can change your theme, and you can also access your internal storage files. Now, one could argue that theme changing is already on the iPhone. Some may say that the new app tinting features for the home screen in iOS 18 make Android phones look bad, but what they don't know is that Samsung phones have had this for years. In fact, many iOS features have been directly stolen from Android. Custom app icons, widgets, and even features dating way back, like having custom keyboard support and a dark mode, were all originally on Android phones before they made their way over to the iPhone. In fact, Apple started using Samsung's phone displays on their phones too. And of course, many iOS 18 features are already and have been on Android. Apple Intelligence is simply Google AI's features but powered by ChatGPT. I would say that with things like Circle to Search and the translation features, I think that Google AI's features are better than what Apple has shown so far. For Samsung phones, the GoodLock app on the Galaxy Store is a hub that has a menu of apps that offer extensive customization of your phone that an iPhone user would normally have to jailbreak their phone to access. By the way, jailbreaking your iPhone simply allows you to download apps from third-party sources, which an Android can do out of the box. It's also impossible to do on some iPhones depending on what software is installed, and jailbreaking your phone would also take away the ability for you to update it. This app can not only change the look and feel of your phone, but also the functionality. For example, the theme park app allows you to customize the home screen theme, along with the individual icons, your keyboard, the notification center, and the volume panel. There's also apps that give you additional control over aspects of your phone, like being able to change the audio settings, like EQ and mixing audio if you have multiple sources of sound, and apps like Nice Shot for screenshots, and NotiStar for having deeper access to your notifications are perfect examples of what the iPhone isn't able to do. So, if you're comparing an iPhone 16 with its equivalent, the Samsung S24 Ultra, the S24 will offer much more to the user in a lot of aspects. People can say that Android phones are cheaper and worse than iPhones, and that's because the Android OS can be put on any phone made by any company. There's a much larger range of phones that can be compared to the iPhone, which is the only line of phones that has iOS installed out of the box. Someone could compare a cheap $200 to $300 Android phone with an iPhone, and obviously the iPhone will win because they only make expensive products. But when put up to a fair match, like the S24, Android will come out victorious. This is Alex, signing off.
6: Hello, my name is Heather Helwick. I'm a 12th grade student at Oakland Catholic High School, and this is my slice of advice for a better life. As many of you know, school is a huge commitment that takes up a sizable chunk of time and commitment throughout the year. So, by the time summer comes, it leaves a lot of us wondering, what do you do with all of the extra time? And, more specifically, how do you have a great summer? One of my first tips for you on how to have a great summer is, make plans with your friends. While summer can quickly fill up with jobs, internships, or family functions, it's important to make time for friends and surround yourself with people you enjoy spending time with. If you need any ideas on what to do with your friends, try visiting an amusement park, go shopping together, or simply take a walk around the neighborhood. While everyone has their own plans and exciting summer adventures, finding a time to get together that works for everyone can be difficult. Don't worry if you struggle to get all your friends together in one place. An easy solution is to have a phone call to catch up with friends, and even play some online games together. Making time to spend with friends not only forms closer relationships, but also gives you some company on any exciting summer adventures that you do not want to do alone. Next time you want to go on a walk, ask a friend to see if they will join you. Reaching out and spending time together can go a long way. My next tip is, take time to rest and do the things that you enjoy. Coming off of a busy school year can be overwhelming, so don't forget to rest and take a well-deserved break. It is called summer break for a reason. Feel free to sleep in on the days that you need rest, watch that show that you've been wanting to watch for a while, or play that video game that's been in the back of your mind for what feels like forever. Summer is the time to do things for yourself and catch up on self-care days. It's okay to take a break and do things that make you happy. On the flip side, if you feel rested and eager to try a new hobby, then go ahead. Summer is the perfect time to try new things at a comfortable pace for you. You are capable of so much more than you know. Go skateboarding, learn a new sport, start to learn a new language or instrument, or whatever your heart desires. In summer, the possibilities are endless. But remember that you don't have to be productive every single day. Take each day and activity one step at a time. Remember to live a little and enjoy the break. Another tip is, set goals for yourself. Summer days can easily mesh into each other, and it becomes easy to lose track of time. So, by setting daily or weekly goals, you can have a better sense of time. While summer is a time for breaks, it is also a time to find yourself and get to know yourself a little better every day. Everyone is at a different point in their life, but finding a goal to work toward can have a great impact on daily life. Some goals include plan a stretching or workout routine, prepare a college list, explore future career opportunities, dedicate some extra time to a hobby you love and want to improve, or just set a goal to clean your room every day. Goals can be as big or as small as you want, but don't be afraid to challenge yourself. By setting goals and being determined to accomplish them, you may find that some days are more meaningful, move quicker, and fully help you use all the time in summer to the fullest possibility. My final tip for you is, go outside and enjoy the weather. If you like the sun as much as I do, then you'll be eager to go outside and do things you've been waiting to do all winter. Summer is the perfect time to go swimming, go on picnics, go biking, or take walks, or just sit outside on the porch to enjoy some fresh air. Some days, summer can feel boring, and it makes it difficult to get outside of the house. But I assure you, sitting outside can go a long way. Simply being in the sun can have positive impacts. It's proven that the sun provides a person vitamin D and can help them feel happier. Who knows? Maybe sitting outside will help you feel inclined to play with sidewalk chalk, paint rocks, look at the clouds, or eat a refreshing bowl of ice cream. Feel free to let yourself be young and carefree. Even on days when it's hard to get out of bed and you have no agenda planned, don't be afraid to take that first step in starting your morning, because you never know what a summer day will bring. Thanks for listening. This is Heather signing off from the Youth Media Center at SLB Radio. Have a great summer.
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8: 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Ka-chow!
4: Hi, this is Moss reporting for Youth Express. I have with me Jaden.
9: I'm Jaden Greening, and I'm an 18-year-old senior at Pittsburgh Kappa 6 through 12, and I make movies.
4: Today we're going to be talking about your first film experience and just film in general. So let's start with, how long have you been doing film?
9: I think I've been doing film since 2023 or two or three, yeah.
4: So what would you say you do the most of, like your role and your style?
9: Well, I think just by default, I write the most, because you write a lot that doesn't get made. So I spend a lot of time writing. And then next, probably really producing other people's and my own work.
4: Is that your favorite role on set?
9: No, I do like directing the most. It's just the way the cookie crumbles.
4: What genre would you say that you make the most?
9: Definitely drama. Trying to extend into some psychological thriller stuff right now, but currently drama, yeah.
4: So would you say there was an inciting incident that got you into film, or would you just say it was gradual?
9: It was pretty inciting. I had a friend who had consistently done the 48-hour film festival with her ex-boyfriend until they broke up. And she knew I had a camera, and I did photography. And she was just like, hey, like, I know you have a camera. Do you want to do this project with me? And I was like, I guess. I had no idea what I was getting into, honestly. We shot the movie on my Canon Rebel T7 with stock lenses. So it was pretty bad, but...
4: Would you consider that to be your first film?
9: Yeah, I would say that that was the first real thing that I did, outside of, like, stupid little projects for class, yeah.
4: Yeah, can you tell me some more about it?
9: Okay, so the title was Do You Ever Just Think? And it was a teen dark comedy was the theme that we were given. It was a dark comedy. I put that in air quotes because, it was dark for my, like, 14-year-old mind, so it really wasn't quite so dark. And it was more just like offensive a little bit. but it was about this group of, I think it was five teenagers or maybe four, who get lost in the woods while tripping. And that was the movie. And one of the friends goes missing and they think a bear ate him, but it turns out that the bear sounds that they were hearing was just that friend throwing up in a different area of the woods.
4: Huh. What did you do for that film? You said you brought the camera.
9: I did, like, me and my friend did basically everything. We wrote it together. We directed it together. She was in it, and I was operating the camera, obviously. I edited it, unfortunately. And yeah, that's about it. But so I was very involved for that one.
4: How did that project go for you?
9: Well, the camera died in the middle of shooting in the woods, and we had to film the rest on my phone, which was obviously not ideal. The audio was much better after we switched to my phone, though, I will say. And then, you know, afterwards, the reason that I guess I stuck with it was, you know, every movie gets screened for better or for worse for the 48. So I got to see my movie on the screen and I saw all these people watching it and I realized that that was something that I wanted to do again.
4: What do you think came naturally to you on set?
9: Okay, yeah, for sure. Something that was really natural for me due to my background in theater was working with the actors, which is why I love directing so much. It's so... not exhilarating, I guess. No, exhilarating. To pull a good performance out of an actor who either doesn't think they can do it or wasn't doing it before. And, you know, seeing them finally, like, get into the character and give, like, a great performance is just really incredible. Hard part would definitely be planning is difficult. And staying organized on set as well. When you don't have a big team of people behind you, as a director, it's super easy to get kind of lost in the sauce. And either lose track of time or lose track of what you need to be doing at a given moment. So that's definitely the hardest thing for me. I mean, it's what happens when you're kind of doing it by yourself as a director without a team behind you.
4: What other jobs have you done on set?
9: Okay, so I have acted in a couple short films. One that I produced and that was written by my girlfriend. And another one who a kind of acquaintance of mine, now friend, but acquaintance at the time, reached out to me and knew that I did movies and had been on my sets before and asked me to act in his mob movie. And it was, you know, it turned out interestingly. Of course, it was a bunch of teenagers acting like mobsters, so there's that to consider. But all in all, it was a good experience. So acting is definitely like the most different thing than I usually do that I have done.
4: So do you think that being a youth filmmaker and casting mostly teenagers makes it any harder to find people that are right for the roles that you write?
9: Yes and no. A lot of teenagers are more willing to work for free, which is obviously a perk because people just want to, you know, they want to do things. And luckily, I'm pretty connected through my school, which is performing arts, and through theater programs I do, I meet a lot of people who are interested in acting. It is harder to find people for crew positions than you would expect. Not a lot of young people are as into film as you would expect either. So that's definitely more difficult. But actor-wise, sometimes it's hard to find people who, if you have a really specific type of role that's kind of different from the people that you know, it can be hard, yeah.
4: What do you think is the most important piece of advice that you would give to an aspiring filmmaker?
9: Surround yourself with people who want to do the same thing. The help that you receive on set can really make or break a production. With my bigger projects, my feature film projects, I would not have been able to finish them without the people that I surrounded myself with, besides the actors. Unit production manager, people watching the scripts, script supervisors, that's what I'm trying to think of. So yeah, surround yourself with as many people on the crew side that really are dedicated to it as you can.
4: Yeah, and I just wanted to open it up to you, maybe to talk about just stuff I didn't ask about, or to promote a project that you're on.
9: Yeah, so I guess just a little bit more about some of the stuff I've done. I recently premiered my first feature film, How to Be Brave is the title. It's a teen drama about five friends who coincidentally meet in their high school parking lot and become really close after that, and when one of them dies, they all have to learn how to cope with that, and it kind of fractures the group until they eventually find each other again. I like to think it's pretty beautiful. It made some people cry at the premiere. I learned a lot from that project, though, just generally about film and what I want to do in the future. And then upcoming for me, I'm working on a feature film script. Working title is The Prophet, A Modern Tragedy. And it is a surrealist adaptation of Oedipus Rex, the Greek tragedy. Heavy on the adaptation. It's very loose, but it carries over a lot of themes. The main character is like really into Greek myths and storybooks, so that's why we wanted to lean into that. But yeah, that's my next project, and I'm writing it with my good friend Rocco Comoromeo.
4: Where can people find more about those?
9: You can find more on the Greening Productions Instagram page. That's the name of the sort of pseudo-production company I run. Yeah, there's a lot of information about How to Be Brave there. We're working on a release now. Not a lot of information about this upcoming project, so you're probably the first to hear.
4: Awesome. And then I just wanted to ask one more question. Are there any organizations, institutions, groups that have really helped you as a filmmaker?
9: Honestly, no. I've kind of been slumming it out here by myself. Not by myself, with people, but not with any really organizations or anything like that. I would say I have been aided by my school in certain ways. You know, I mean, you make a lot of connections, and there are a lot of faculty members who are willing to help you. But yeah, I would say I've gained a lot from my school, but other than that, not much.
4: Would you say that flying mostly solo has had an effect on your journey as a filmmaker?
9: For sure. It's not a good thing. it is good to kind of learn how to get your footing by yourself, because you kind of learn more of your own opinions about things and how you like to work. But at a point, it's probably important to kind of open up and branch out. I'm not really very well connected with any groups or anything, which is why I don't use the resources. But yeah, no, I definitely don't think it's a good idea to stay by yourself for as long as I have.
4: Thank you so much for coming on.
9: Yes, thank you for having me.
4: This has been an interview with Jaden for Youth Express. This is Moss, signing off.
3: This is Charlie reporting from the Youth Media Center at SLB Radio. I'm 17 years old and a senior at City Charter High School. On November 15th, 2023, the USDA officially released an updated version of its plant hardiness zone map. This is the first update in almost a decade, with the last updated zone map being released in 2012. The plant hardiness zone map is a tool used by gardeners and researchers to determine what plants are the best fit for specific microclimates. The updated map shows that the continental United States is roughly 2.5 degrees Celsius warmer than its predecessor showed, and has pushed almost half the country into a warmer half zone. Pittsburgh, which used to be in Zone 6A according to the 1999 map, then Zone B in the 2012 map, is now largely 6B with portions of 7A running through it. Gardeners in some locations have now found themselves able to grow new types of flowers, vegetables, fruits, and other plants that would not have survived the colder climates. Many gardeners are not surprised by these changes, having known for years that it was no longer accurate. While they are excited by the prospect of growing new plants, many gardeners are also concerned by the implications of the updated map. Megan London, a gardening consultant in Hot Springs, Arkansas, said, "We're excited, but in the back of our minds, we're also a little wary. In the back of our mind, we're like, that means things are warming up. So what does that mean in the long run?" Whether you dabble in the dirt or consider yourself a professional gardener, everyone is aware of the temperature changes. The sweet little grannies here are just heartbroken. They can't grow their tomatoes. It's so much hotter, the tomatoes burn, says a gardener in Florida. Climate change has been a known issue since the 1970s, and winter weather averages have changed by 20 degrees since then. While new plants are able to be grown in these changing climates, that also means existing plants are struggling to survive there. We're seeing firs as an example that really like those cooler zones really struggle with the winter warmth and desiccation, the winds, the dryness, said Kim Todd, a professor and extension landscape specialist. Global warming plays a significant role in deciding what can be planted where. The updated plant hardiness zone map is a reminder of the need for climate action. If you want to learn more about this, you can go to usda.gov. While writing this, I used WESA, Pittsburgh's NPR station, and Business Insider to gather information. This has been Charlie. Thank you for listening.
10: This is Prashna reporting from the Youth Media Center at SLB Radio. I'm 17 years old and in the 12th grade at Brashear High School. How would you feel if you were treated like a disease based on something you couldn't control? Hindu girls experience it once every month. In Hinduism, girls who are on their period are given many restrictions, such as they are not allowed to enter temples, participate in any religious activities or religious settings, cannot touch the food or water that someone else is going to intake, cannot cook or even touch the stove anyone else is going to use, and cannot touch anyone in general. Back in the day, people used to put girls on their period in small straw houses with not very good living circumstances. And some people would come and take advantage of those girls, making it overall very unsafe. I find this practice to be very outdated and unnecessary, and I do not believe that it is something I would pass on to the next generation. Some people argue that this practice is so that women could rest. But women are allowed and expected to do other chores such as broom, clean, mop, laundry, etc. So is it really for rest? The disease that we can't control is a natural part of our system, and growing up in that environment makes young girls such as myself feel as though we're disgusting when we're on our periods, when it's just our bodies being normal and functioning properly. For 1 week every month, you're placed under many restrictions due to a bodily function out of your control. Would you have anything to say against it? For Youth Express, this is Prashna signing off.
11: From the Youth Media Center at SLB Radio, this is Olivia Ryakovich. On December 2nd, James Fogarty, Executive Director of A-Plus Schools, gave the 20th anniversary report to the community. As an independent, nonprofit organization, A-Plus Schools works with Pittsburgh Public Schools to address issues that affect learning and connect community resources to places that can make an impact. For the 2024 report, Fogarty explored various issues occurring in Pittsburgh public schools, such as racial economic segregation, unequal access to resources, and disparate opportunities for enrichment and academic success. These issues impact schools' chronic absenteeism, suspensions, academic growth, academic proficiency, and student readiness for colleges and their careers. As a senior at a nearby high school, my interest was piqued by a graph showing that 12th graders reported the highest levels of chronic absenteeism when compared to other K-12 grade levels. Referencing one of Fogarty's previous presentation points, I also noted that Pittsburgh Public Schools offer significantly varying numbers of AP courses across different schools. This led me to question the connection between these two factors, as many of my senior peers have already exhausted all available courses and now attend school for only a few classes each day. Fogarty explains ways we can keep seniors engaged in learning when battling limited class options.
12: Perry was a school that was only able to offer like the same arts elective to seniors who'd already taken it, and they didn't have another option. So one of the things that they've done is restructured the calendar a little bit. So they're working with Urban Impact, Partner for Work, and others to do some career exploration within kind of a seminar course. I think ultimately where we'd like to go and figure out with the district is how can you do more of the release, you know, the leave to learns, as the folks in Big Picture Learning talk about, for kids to be able to do the types of internships that you're doing right now, which is school, right? Like you're getting a learning experience, right? So my hope is that we can figure out how are other districts around us, like Northgate. We went out and visited West Allegheny to see how they're doing it, and then to figure out what we can do to make sure that it's compliant and that it's actually high quality, right? So we know it can be done. The question is, how do we implement it here? And we're trying to take a pilot approach with our support of what's going on at Perry.
11: 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Thanks for listening.
13: 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I'm in 11th grade at Montour High School, and you're listening to Youth Express. 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
14: Hello, hello, hello, and welcome to the Deep Dive Pod. It's your host, Lena, and unfortunately today I'm not joined with a guest, but that's not going to stop our interesting conversation. If you enjoy psychological shows, movies, and even books, this is definitely the podcast for you. Before we get started, I'm just going to let you guys know right now, I will be giving spoilers to the new season and episode of Black Mirror, Season 6, Episode 1, Jen is Awful. So if you haven't watched it, I suggest you turn this off now, give it a tune in, and come back. So, Black Mirror is an interesting show, to say the least. It's one of those shows where each episode is something different. So each season, it doesn't necessarily have a theme, but each episode is something different. You can expect things under the realm of conspiracy theories, whether it's nonfiction, fiction. They've done tons of things talking about the metaverse, things that strike people's interests, they definitely cover. So one thing I realized while watching Black Mirror is that they're really known for doing predictive programming. And if anyone's unfamiliar with what predictive programming is, it's basically a theory that ideas, situations, and new technologies are carefully written into movies, TV shows, and books to groom the general population into accepting societal changes. This is according to conspiracy theorist Alan Watt. And some examples of these can be seen in shows like The Simpsons, where in Season 9, Episode 3, 1997, Marge reads a book to Bart titled Curious George and the Ebola Virus, which we now know that the Ebola virus outbreak wasn't well known to the public until 2014. But another example of this can be seen in a 1949 episode of The Merry Melodies, a cartoon, where a dog is freaking out over the idea of living in, quote-unquote, the city, and began screaming out his hallucinations. He stated that he saw the towers falling, and many perceived this to be alluded to 9/11. Another example is seen in the 2011 film Contagion, where doctors raced against time to develop a vaccine to halt the spread of a deadly virus that affected the respiratory system. The outbreak was first identified in China and originated from a bat. So, does it sound familiar? If not, it's COVID-19. Those are just a few examples, but that's pretty much the premise of what predictive programming does. And Black Mirror has done this a ton in their other seasons. Like I said, they talked about the metaverse before the metaverse was even a thing. They loosely alluded to implants like chips and things of that nature. Just tons of futuristic stuff that at the time we thought was so far-fetched and that it could never happen, but later we see it did come to pass. So let's get into Season 6, Episode 1. The show starts out with the main character, Joan, who is played by Annie Murphy. She's just going through her day-to-day life. She's a CEO at this corporation. She has a fiancé. And she wakes up, gets dressed, goes to work. You know, the normal. While at work, she keeps getting texts from her ex. And she keeps ignoring them, trying to suppress them, trying to hide them. Later on, we find out that she actually meets up with this ex and they actually share a kiss. Another scene shows her at work where she had to fire somebody and she kind of got into an altercation with them, just a back and forth. And she also went to her therapist that day and talked about her new lifestyle with her fiancé, Krish. She talks about how she misses the sporadic lifestyle of her ex. Later on that day, after she leaves her therapist's office, like I had mentioned previously, she links up with her ex and they actually share a kiss. After talking about, you know, Joan's new lifestyle and how her and her fiancé are doing, and Joan feeling obviously convicted, she decides that she's going to leave and go back home to her fiancé, Krish, where dinner is made and they decide to sit on the couch and watch a show. They open up the network Streamberry, which in the Black Mirror universe is basically the equivalent to what we have here, Netflix. I'm talking about from the logo to the overall setup of Netflix to how you have to pick who's watching. Black Mirror does a very good job of letting us know who they are trying to, I guess you could say, symbolize, or many people might think they're mocking Netflix. Whatever the case may be, we get the point as the viewer. So they sit down after dinner, open up Streamberry, and they're going through the list of shows where us as the viewers, if you're paying attention, you can actually pause and see that Black Mirror references old seasons and even upcoming episodes in Season 6. So an example is Loch Henry, Truth Will Out, which is actually the next episode, which they have a, I guess you could say, thumbnail of as an option to watch. And I'm not going to spoil that. You guys should just watch that. I'm not going to spoil it. Anyways, they also have Maisie Day and other references from previous seasons of Black Mirror. And eventually, through scrolling, they find Joan is Awful. So they sit down, and at first, you know, like any of us would be, they're astonished. They're like, okay, what's going on here? What is this? They click on the episode. Joan is obviously very alarmed and kind of nervous in a way because she knows what she did that Monday. She knows that she talked about her fiance in her therapist's office and that she, you know, cheated on him. So she's kind of hesitant to the overall idea of watching this. But per her fiance's request, they give it a try. And it's also important to note that not just Joan watches this, not just Joan and her fiance, but her coworkers, her ex, and even her mother go and watch this new episode of Joan is Awful. So Joan is Awful, the TV series, is basically about Joan's life. So they over-exaggerate Joan's life that day. They show her going to work, firing her employee, going to the therapist's office, and even sharing a kiss with her ex. All of this her fiancé sees, and in a fit of rage, she decides to leave Joan. Joan being visibly upset, she has to gather herself, and the next day she goes into work to find out that not only she's seen this, but everybody else did. And everybody else that was in her life that day was also in the TV show. So later that day, she decides to go to her lawyer's office where they sit down and discuss this debacle about Joan is awful. Her lawyer basically explains to her that because she did not read the terms and conditions of Streamberry, that everything that they're showing is completely legal and that they can't sue anybody because she consented to them using her information. So Joan, obviously confused, is wondering, how did they know her phrases? How did they know what her hair looked like? How did they know what her coworkers were saying to her? All these very intimate details. And the way that her lawyer put it was basically, she used the example of, I'm sure you guys are familiar with this, like, have you ever been talking to a friend with, like, your iPhone in the room? And let's say you guys are talking about dog food. And then later that day, you scroll on Facebook or Instagram or wherever, and you see an ad about dog food. That's basically the example that her lawyer gives. And she explains that because people are listening through her phone, whether that be Apple or Streamberry, that's how these people are getting this information to put into a TV show. She also explains the idea of deepfake technology that's being used by a quantum computer. Now, for those who don't know what deepfake technology is, I'm not a tech nerd, so I'm going to do my best to explain this in a way that makes sense. Deepfake is basically kind of like a branch of AI where an actor who may have passed or may not be able to film a show or a movie can just simply have their face copy and pasted onto somebody's random body, basically. I think the most popular and like recent example of this is Kobe Bryant showing up in a Kendrick Lamar music video. I personally didn't watch the video, nor did I listen to the song, but I did see clips of it, and he had other celebrities. I believe Kanye West may have been in it, but it was all deepfake. Basically, it was all pictures of maybe Kendrick, I'm not sure, but different celebrities and athletes, musicians' faces copy and pasted onto his face to then show the audience and make them think, you know, Kobe Bryant was in the music video. And to some, you know, deepfake is, it's very interesting, I guess you can say, depending on your stance. To me, it's very scary because there's its downsides and its upsides, of course. When you're dealing with an actor that passed away, you know that can be very sad. But it could also be used to sabotage people, and that's how Black Mirror used it in Joan is Awful. So for those who have seen Black Mirror, you know that they are notorious for dropping Easter eggs. And they kind of do this. When Joan and her lawyer are sitting down, her lawyer in the adapted show, basically the show that Joan is seeing on Streamberry, that show, her lawyer is played by Wumi Masuko. And I'm pretty sure Black Mirror is notorious for this. It's kind of, if you haven't watched Black Mirror, for some reason, if you're still listening to this and haven't watched it, Black Mirror, it can kind of be compared to American Horror Story in the sense that they kind of reuse different actors and actresses. So while each episode may be different, you may see another actor or actress in another episode, but they won't be playing the same person that they played previously. So basically, they use the actor Masuku, who had made an appearance in a previous episode called Playtest, and some speculate that this implies that Masuku signed her life away to be used as a deepfake actor. I don't know if I believe that. Maybe a coincidence. After sitting down and discussing all this with her lawyer, she of course goes home and opens up Streamberry to find that there is yet another episode of Joan is Awful. And at this point, Joan is fed up. She's ready to make a spectacle out of this whole Joan is Awful extravaganza, if you will. So it's important to go over some of the actors and actresses that are in this film. And Salma Hayek is one of them. Salma Hayek actually plays herself, and she also plays the Joan that we see on TV. So not the quote-unquote real Joan, but she plays the Joan that Joan watches on Streamberry, if that makes sense. So the real Joan has this cheeky idea, I guess you can put it, of loading up on cheeseburgers and taking a laxative, and she literally goes to some random person's wedding and poops on the aisle in a church. It's crazy. But she does this as a way of giving the viewer something to really look at. And also trying to trigger Salma Hayek, because at this point, Salma Hayek has not done anything in retaliation to the show Joan is Awful. So, of course, Salma Hayek sees this, and she freaks out. She goes to her lawyer. Obviously, this is all in the show, of course. And they discuss the same thing that Joan and her lawyer discussed about the whole reading through your terms and agreements and your contracts. And basically, Salma finds out that there is nothing that she can do to stop this whole deep fake debacle, I guess you could put it. So she decides to find where Joan lives, and she knocks on her door. So we're talking about Salma Hayek. She knocks on her door, and she confronts Joan, and they basically team up to have the brilliant idea of going to the Streamberry office and basically demanding some type of justice, destroying this quantum computer, whatever is being used to create this show. They're going to try to find a way to destroy it. So they get to the Streamberry office and they're sneaking around. They go to the basement. They're trying to find this quantum computer. And while doing this, the CEO of Streamberry is being interviewed by an interviewer. And this is where Joan and Salma Hayek find out that Joan is Awful is just a test run. So this isn't even really like the full extent of what the Blank is Awful series could be about. The reason why I say Blank is Awful is because every user that is subscribed to Streamberry that agreed to the terms and conditions has their own version of a show. So it's not just Joan is Awful. There could be a Lena is Awful. There could be a Michaela is Awful. So on and so forth. So it's not just Joan is Awful. Joan is Awful is just kind of a pilot series to see if the public will like it. So the CEO of Streamberry goes on to explain why she's doing this. She goes on to explain why it has to be a Blank is Awful series. Why can't it be Blank is Awesome? And she explained that the public likes seeing almost the misery of someone's situation. They like to see the negatives. They don't really care to see why somebody's being a good person. They want to see the drama, basically. And she does a really good job of explaining, you know, how things like this work. And she actually tells the interviewer, that she has a season coming out as well. And the CEO of Streamberry explains that she plans to push this forward and give everybody their own series. So now we fast forward. We're in the basement. Salma and Joan are trying to find this quantum computer. And they talked to the security guard. Obviously, the conversation was not this civil. They kind of snuck up on him. He got scared. It kind of gets confusing here, so pay attention. They bust into the basement where they find a security guard. The security guard is obviously startled, ready to call security. Salma actually threatens to break his arm if he does call security. And the security guard basically explains that the Joan that we all think is the real Joan isn't even the real Joan. So remember how I mentioned that Joan in this series, or this episode, is being played by Annie Murphy? Annie Murphy is actually just Annie Murphy. So when they get down to this basement, the security guard explains that Joan is just Annie Murphy unknowingly playing Joan. It's crazy. So the security guard basically alludes to this idea that we are all in assimilation, and basically if you don't know that you're in assimilation, you're never going to be able to break out of this said simulation. So Annie Murphy, realizing that she's not even Joan, kind of contemplates that she's even going to destroy this quantum computer. But then the real Joan, the real Joan, I guess you could say, kind of speaks through Annie Murphy in a way, and they decide that they need to break this quantum computer in order to stop this whole madness. So quantum computer gets broken in. It then cuts to a scene where we see Annie Murphy just playing as herself, and we see the real live action Joan, which is just a random woman who obviously did all the things that the show portrayed, but just a random woman, literally. And the real Joan goes back to her regular life. She ends up getting put on house arrest for, you know, sneaking into Streamberry and breaking the computer. And so does Annie Murphy. And that's pretty much how the episode ends. It just kind of ends the viewer questioning whether or not this is all plausible. So this is kind of where I get into my feedback and, I guess, overall critique of the show itself. So I explained to you guys that the ending is quite confusing. I'm still kind of trying to grapple with how Joan isn't the real Joan and how Annie Murphy is Joan. It's just so confusing. But one thing I can say is that while watching this, it didn't necessarily make me think that Netflix or Hulu or any other streaming service would be ballsy enough to pull something like this off. What do you guys think? I honestly think that this could be some form of predictive programming, but I just can't see Netflix making a show about me. There's just kind of gaps in the episode that maybe after I watch it again, I'll be able to come back and give you guys updates. But an example could be the fact that the actress, Salma Hayek, that was playing Joan on Streamberry, she had Joan's exact hairstyle. She had her exact outfit. Every character that was in the Streamberry film of Joan and Awful, they had the exact outfits, cars, houses, whatever. And it's kind of confusing because we don't ever find out how they knew, you know, what Joan was wearing. At least from what the viewer standpoint, I didn't see Joan take a selfie of her outfit and post it like on a social media page or even mention what she had on. So that's kind of an unanswered question for me, I would say. But going back to, you know, the whole idea of predictive programming, I definitely do believe in it, but I don't know if it would happen to this extent. I will say that while watching this, I was actually getting my hair done, and I pulled out my phone and had to go to Netflix to read the terms and conditions, because I think that although Black Mirror, this episode was kind of far-fetched, it definitely did spark a conversation of the importance of reading contracts, reading terms and conditions, because it's not a taboo, you know, subject for us, especially my generation being so young, to kind of just skip down to the end of the terms and conditions document and just click accept, not reading. You know, I could be selling my left liver to watch Netflix and I would never know until the time happens for them to come and collect it. And the fact that I couldn't say, oh no, you can't do this to me, well, yes they can, because I signed the terms and conditions. So it's very interesting. Like I said, it's very interesting to say the least. But I do want to know everybody's thoughts. What do you guys think? Do you think this is too far-fetched? Do you think that this could happen in the future? Maybe I'll update you guys in 3 years and maybe I'll have an episode about me. Lena is awful, which I don't think I am, but you never know. Anyways, thank you for tuning in to the first episode of the Deep Dive Pod. Thank you.
15: My name is Travis Pritchard, and I'm reviewing The Anderson Manor, made into a haunted house on October 24th to October 27th. Built circa 1830, now a frat house owned by Omega Sci-Fi, I volunteered there since my cousin is a Q, and in my opinion, it is very interesting. I helped my cousin take pictures and interviewed him after getting out the house. I think the best and favorite part is running after them after the interview. They don't expect me to be right there or ahead of them when I run. In fun fact, I was faster than everybody that ran. Some tried to race me, then gave up when they see me pass by them. I think the main part was a lot of people crying after, even grown men and women getting scared. There was even kids that cried and quit before they even got into the house. So in all, everything was fun. The only things I didn't like were some kids saying that they wasn't scared or saying that we could have did better. Even the target audience, which was the younger kids, tried to say that they wasn't scary, or they tried to deny how scary the house actually was. I even went in the house, but since I'm older, it wasn't really scary for me. And also considering I watch a lot of horror movies back at home, and I've watched a lot of horror movies as a kid, but it was a nice little setup. They had big animatronics that were clowns, scarecrows, and skeletons. At least three animatronics were clowns. Also met a former Bengals NFL player who was also a Q, and he was chasing with me too. So I think, in all, it was very fun. The Anderson

0: catch the future.
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6: This is Heather reporting from Youth Media Center at SLB Radio. I'm 22 years old and a sophomore at Carleton University. Humans have three spaces in which we exist. The first space is commonly defined as home, a place to live in our own surroundings. The second space is a work setting, whether that be school or employment, where humans are reduced to a productive role. So what is the third space? The third space is a socio-cultural term coined by Ray Oldenburg in the 20th century to describe the integral part that communal spaces play in fostering social connection. This space serves as a gathering place for people to connect and create social bonds. These places are utilized for exchanging ideas and discussing the current events of the time. The third space was a designated area for people to come together to socialize and relax away from home or work that is either cheap or free. In my teenage years, my friends and I would walk to the Carnegie Library after school. This was a place that we could sit and talk about what's going on in school or our lives and didn't have to worry about money. It was our third space. We had a plethora of resources at our disposal. We could make art, our own movies, or just get involved in different programs. However, I noticed as time progressed, I don't have a place to be besides school, work, and home. And when talking to others, it seems like I'm not the only one. I assumed it must come with age and more responsibilities, but this is an issue that deeply resonates with children and teens as well. It comes down to the structure of our society now, which has led to the disappearance of our third space. Our world has slowly become car dependent, leading areas to become less accessible to those who can't drive. Cities and towns used to be densely populated, containing many local businesses such as coffee shops, family-owned restaurants, boutiques, and bookshops that could be visited by foot. These were third spaces that were easily accessible, that people gathered to relax and socialize. As more prominent corporations like big box department stores or fast food chains replace smaller local companies, our spaces have become reduced. I remember being a teenager in the summer and walking down to the Southside Works to go see a movie. It was a nice way to cure summer boredom and to get out of the house just for a little bit. I don't really go to the movies anymore, not after Southside Works went out of business. It was never about what was playing at the time. It was just a place to be that was close enough to get to. Euclidean zoning, a type of zoning that allows only one type of land per zone, has separated our living area from commercial areas, which leads to the gradual decline of having these businesses intertwined with the same areas we live in. Because of the separation, these spaces are placed in areas that are harder to reach by foot. Those who aren't able to access cars only have one option to have the ability to get to their third space, and it's public transit. However, public transit has become infrequent and unreliable in our country. In some areas, buses or trains don't come frequently enough, or don't come in certain areas at all, making these spaces inconvenient for them. The idea of the third space is somewhere we can relax and escape from home or work responsibilities, and we've found a way to replace the third space to fit our modern times. Social media has many of the same benefits as the third space. It allows us to engage with other people and get news about what's going on in our community and the current events of the world. It gives us access to communicate with others in a matter of seconds, not to forget the best part being we can engage with the third space anywhere at any time. As someone who relies on the bus as my main mode of transport, I found it easier to get sucked into TikTok. I don't have to wait 30 minutes for a bus, and then the additional time to get from point A to point B. I can escape from my life for a little while without getting up and going somewhere. I found TikTok a new form of third space. But as I continue to use this app as a place to relax, I find I get sadder and more anxious about the world around me. Social media deprives us of human interaction.

0: Having an in-person bond is an essential aspect for humans to have. Without it, people become more anxious and insecure because of the isolation they face. People need physical interpersonal relationships to survive, which is why some European countries are implementing the 15-minute city project. This project is to help make our first, second, and third spaces accessible by just a 15-minute walk or bike ride, because we can't live if we don't have our third space. Us Pittsburghers pride ourselves in the community that we've built, but slowly being erased by the car-dependent structure of our city. We need to join this trend to bring our community back together.
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2: So, full disclosure, Zaina works for the Children's Museum. She's also a great friend, and you are quite the people person, and I'll bet it's been tough for you to kind of be sequestered most of the week, huh?
3: You know, as funny as it may seem, I love hanging out with people. I am very social, but it's amazing how much when I get home, I just need space. And so now I'm experiencing actually the opposite, where I have so much space to myself that I'm like, okay, I need to like do a virtual coffee date. Let me call into Larry and just hear his voice.
2: Well, you know, that's a good observation, because I think it was Tuesday or Wednesday. I said, you know, this isn't a bad routine. I get up around 9. I take care of a few things. I work from about 10 to 8. And maybe I can get used to this. But
3: right? Yeah, it's not too bad.
2: thankfully, humans can be pretty adaptable. That's a train out there going by your house.
3: Yes, it is. So I'm out here in North Braddock. And I get the privilege of having this wonderful view of the Mon Valley. And that train goes from the east side of town into, like, over by Homestead. And, yeah, I get to see the steel mill.
2: Yeah.
3: And they're still plugging away.
2: it's kind of neat. You know, from our house, we can hear buses, planes, trains, and even towboats and other ships on the Ohio River. And it's really neat to be able to, we always joke, we can hear every mode of transportation as we, especially when the trees don't have a lot of leaves. So you've
3: right.
2: you've got a lot going on at the Children's Museum. The museum was closed over the weekend, this past weekend. They actually closed earlier than a number of organizations, than all this week, and probably for at least a few more weeks. What have you cooked up for folks to do?
3: Yeah, so, you know, we've got an amazing team at the museum across the Children's Museum and Museum Lab. And all of our education and programming, you know, people have gotten together, all of the teaching artists. We had the biggest Zoom call we've ever had. There were like 40 people on the call.
2: Oh, my goodness.
3: just to talk about, like, what does community engagement look like in this time of social distancing while the doors are closed? How can we keep families engaged with one another? How can we continue to inspire joy, creativity, and curiosity at the home? So one of the big things that we created was this, let's see if I can, maybe I'll put it on your Facebook page. We created a page on our website. So if you go to pittsburghkids.org/museum-at-home, you'll get to a page where we are putting out try it videos, and there are different processes that you would encounter at at the museum, and just to keep people making and keep people engaged. And it's actually, back in the day, the Make Shop had a show called the Make Shop Show, and there's some old videos. Rebecca Grabman, I don't know if she's listening, but she's been at the museum for a while, and she's quite a star in these videos. it's really great how much we're all kind of really coming together, and we are generating new content for this site, but also just, you know, a big thing that I've been working on, and our early learning team has been working on, is just reaching out to other organizations and just seeing, like, how is everybody doing? What sort of what sort of things are they planning? How can we support each other and cross share information? You know, that's the biggest thing for me.
2: That's a wonderful thing. And the way to find it is at pittsburghkids.org/ what's the next part?
3: Museum at Home.
2: Museum at Home. So that's easy. pittsburghkids.org/museum at home. You know, one thing we've been doing, when you mentioned Rebecca and older episodes, is we've reached in to our archives, and every single day at both our Youth Express Facebook and Twitter feed and our SLB Radio Facebook and Twitter feed, every day on the Youth Express feed, there is a new youth segment that we're posting, and I say new, but a different one from years and years of working with kids. And we're doing the same thing on our SLB Radio page. It might be a puzzle. It might be a past live performance. But it's all part of keeping connected and using what's available to us. So I'm glad the museum is doing similar things.
3: Yeah, it's really... it's just been really wonderful to hear all of the ideas, you know. And this past week, I know a lot of organizations that we've connected with, they have been in the creation mode or the planning mode of how do we do this? How do we do live videos? How can we keep community? And so I anticipate next week and the weeks to follow. All of this wonderful content, and ranging from live yoga, virtual yoga, to maybe I'll do a live video. Everybody's been saying, so, you know, you should do a live video.
2: There you go.
3: Of Meet the Chickens. So maybe people can help me name my chickens, but they all look the same.
2: Well, Zaina, thank you. And I hope to see you soon, face-to-face in real space. But until that time, it's good to be able. I've been calling it physical distancing rather than social distancing.
3: Oh, I really love that, Larry. That's a yes.
2: Yeah, we still get to try to be as close as we can, just in different ways. So thanks. Mm-hmm. And I just posted a link to pittsburghkids.org/museum at home on our Facebook page. Actually, I'm going to post it as soon as we get off the phone. But you'll be able to learn more about that or go directly there. Thanks, Zaina. Anything else you wanted to add?
3: Oh, just that, you know, I'm sending everybody so much love and so much care. I hope everybody is doing okay and finding the support they need during this time.
2: Thanks so much. Take care. The Saturday Light Brigade, and we'll welcome our Fairchild Challenge honorees in just a few moments. By the way, if you would like to send a note for us to pass along to them, you can do so by text at 412-200-5975. 412-200-5975. In fact, Maya and Jordan, you just received a note from Grammy Suzanne, who mentions how proud she is of both of you for your creative work in the Fairchild Challenge and your heightened awareness of saving the planet, giving us all hope for a greener future. Hugs to both of them from Grammy Suzanne. And have a wonderful lunch. I didn't know lunch was part of this today. So that's for Jordan, who is at Ellis. Where's Jordan? Jordan's there. And for Maya, also at Ellis. Oh, you're right next to each other. What's nice, I guess we'll start with you guys since you got that little shout out there. So let's meet each of you. Let's pivot that over to Jordan so we can be sure we hear her voice. Hello.
4: Hi.
2: Tell me about yourself, how old you are. We know you go to the Ellis School.
4: Yeah, okay. I'm Jordan Merkel. I'm 11 years old, and yeah, I go to the Ellis School.
2: Well, it's nice to meet you, and that was your grandma that
4: No, that was
2: my. Okay. So you guys are friends, but do you both call her Grammy? Or no? Well, who is this person, Suzanne?
4: She's my grandma.
2: Your grandma. Tell me, Jordan, what do you like to do for fun?
4: I like to ride horses. I like animals. I don't know.
2: Well, that's great. Do you have a horse?
4: Not currently.
2: No. Well, I'm glad you like to horse ride. There's a lot you can do in this area. We'll all get a chance to talk. Let's say hello to Maya next. And hi, Maya.
5: Hi.
2: And I'll let you say hi back to Grammy Suzanne if you care to. That was sweet of her to write.
5: Hi, Grammy.
2: She's listening in State College.
5: I love you.
2: And you also are at Ellis. And what grade are you in?
5: I'm in sixth grade.
2: Okay. And we're going to talk about your project in a moment, but I'd like to know more about you. Do you have any hobbies or special interests?
5: Yeah, I like playing fast pitch softball. I love playing my cello, and I like horseback riding a lot.
2: Wow. The one that really caught my attention is fast pitch softball.
5: Yeah.
2: And what position do you play?
5: I play shortstop, center field, and pitcher.
2: Those are all challenging positions. You have a beautiful field at Ellis. Is that where you play?
5: Or? No, I play on a travel team called Vipers Softball right now, which is located in Portview.
2: Excellent. Well, I'm glad you're doing that. And fast pitch, it's still underhand, right? But it's just very fast.
5: It's very fast, yeah. It's very competitive. I love it.
2: Do you put spin on the ball or like?
5: Yes.
2: You can like make curve balls and
5: yeah,
2: other things?
5: Yeah, well, I can't make a curve ball, but maybe when I'm older.
2: Excellent. Well, it's nice to meet you. And also, do we have one or two more students from Ellis? You're from Ellis as well. Hello.
6: Yeah. Hi.
2: Hi. Tell me about yourself. What's your name?
6: My name is Moira.
2: And you are also in sixth grade?
6: Yeah.
2: And I should be asking all of you if you want to say hello to anybody, any shout outs. So I'll come back to the two of you. But any shout outs to anyone who might be listening?
6: Probably not.
2: No? And tell me about yourself. What do you like to do for fun?
6: I like to read. I also like cats and like animals as well. So I like swimming too. Yeah.
2: Yeah, you all like animals, horses, cats, and others. Do either of you want to say a shout out, Maya or Jordan, to anybody?
5: I'd like to say thanks to my grandma for supporting me for everything and loving me, and to my parents and my brother Nathaniel, and to my grandma and pap.
7: And we'll check Jordan. You're welcome to say hello to anybody.
4: Hi, everybody.
7: Everybody. That's a good bet, always. Now, let's see who we have next, and we'll go to you. What's your name?
8: My name's Samai.
7: It's nice to meet you, and you're also at Ellis, right?
8: Yes, I'm in Ellis.
7: And also in the sixth grade class. Any shout-outs to you at all?
8: I'd like to shout out to my dad and my mom and my sisters for supporting me. And, yeah.
7: Excellent. What do you like to do for fun?
8: Well, I like to go on the computer. I like to be with my cat, Blanco. And I like writing and, you know, all that.
7: And Blanco is a white kitty, I'm guessing.
8: Yes.
7: I thought so. Well, it's nice to meet you. Now we're going to pivot over. I have a 50-50 chance. Are you from Gateway?
9: Yeah, we're from Gateway.
7: I did it right. What's your name?
9: My name's Jocelyn.
7: And tell me a little bit about yourself.
9: I'm in 11th grade. I participate in marching band and winter percussion. I'm actually missing winter percussion right now to be here.
7: Oh, no. What do you play?
9: I play vibraphone.
7: Excellent. Do you like it?
9: I really like it. I love performing.
7: So what grade are you in now?
9: 11th grade.
7: Okay. Was it hard when you first joined the drum line?
9: I have been in marching band and winter percussion since I was in 9th grade, so I'm kind of used to it.
7: Okay. But. Well, that's great. I play percussion and marching band, too, and really, really enjoyed it. Any hellos or shout-outs?
9: My family, who's here.
7: Excellent. Well, it's nice to meet you, and we'll talk about your projects in just a moment. Let's meet who's sitting next to you, who I think is also from Gateway. Hello.
10: Hello.
7: And tell me about yourself.
10: My name is Deeksha. I'm in 11th grade as well. I played... I swim competitively, and I play tennis competitively as well, and I play the piano.
7: Guys, all of you are very multi-talented, and all girls today from our Fairchild Challenge segment. And I suspect you're representing Shaler today. Hi.
11: Hi.
7: What's your name, and tell me about yourself.
11: I'm Bella Greco. I enjoy gymnastics, robotics, I play a few instruments, and I go to Act One Theater School, and I'm currently in the musical Peter Pan.
7: What role do you have?
11: Captain Hook.
7: Oh, that's a pretty exciting role.
11: Yeah, it's fun.
7: When does the show run?
11: It's April 28th and April 30th.
7: Oh, so you've got time to prepare, and if you care to, let us know, and maybe we can have you come on and help publicize it when we're a little closer. Any shout-outs to anybody or hellos?
11: Probably to my Zia and my mom. I mean, they help me a lot, and I love them.
7: Great. And as you're listening, if you want to send any words of encouragement or say hello, you can reach us at 412-200-5975. Ideally, by text, we'd love to have you with us this morning. So who can tell us about this month's challenge? I'd like to kind of engage you in discussion. Just make sure a microphone is in front of you. And can somebody tell us in general what the challenge was about?
11: I can.
7: Okay.
11: So the big challenge this year is, well, for this part, is biophilia, which is bringing the outdoors indoors. So for our school, we are trying to figure out how we can incorporate things that would normally be outside into our school to make school days more interesting.
7: And that's Bella. So how did you address the challenge?
11: Well, we first went around our school and we took pictures of places we thought we might want to jazz up. And then we did some research on different things like infinity pools to be able to add to our school.
7: And that would be infinity pools for students to actually use. That's pretty awesome.
11: Yes.
7: To do that. Why would an infinity pool be good for the environment?
11: We could have a generator underneath, which could help us with our power at school. So if we have the water going through that, it's actually saving us some money for electricity.
2: That makes sense. And this pulls are kind of cool. Does anybody else want to talk a little bit about their project and how they met the challenge? And we're going to turn over to our first two Ella students, Maya and Jordan. And, you know, I realized, who plays cello again? You were here with us with Cello Fiori, right?
5: Yes, I was.
2: I just recognized you from that. Tell us about your project.
5: So we created a biophilia science room.
11: Yeah.
5: And we created a glass ceiling so that we could see the sky and the light. And we also, like, saw how much water we wasted, like, every day and where does it go.
11: Yeah.
5: So we decided to make a rain barrel water fountain.
6: Where, like, you would have the rain would come through, and it would sort of, like, filter into the water fountain, and you would, like, drink it.
2: And did kids actually drink from it?
5: Well, we didn't actually create it. We made plans
2: okay,
5: for it.
2: Okay, you designed it.
5: Yeah.
2: Tell me about your first one again. Where was this, the plants that you set up and the glass ceiling?
5: So it was supposed to be it was a plan for a science room.
2: Okay.
5: And we thought, what better to do a biophilia classroom than in a science room, because that's where you do all your, like, exploring in the nature and stuff like that. So it was really fun to create that, and it was just really relaxing to think, wow, this might be a classroom someday.
2: Very cool. So a lot of this work was involved in designing and planning. That would be true with the infinity pool, to just coming up with a proposal. And by the way, what is biophilia? Can somebody explain that to me? One of our Gateway students, please. This is Jocelyn.
9: Biophilia is incorporating nature into the school, and it has a lot of good psychological effects on people. So you can... just in architecture in general, so it's really good to, like, have it in workplaces as well, because it really inspires other people to try their best.
2: So love of biology, bio and philia, for love or affinity. So it's really any way that you can incorporate natural elements in the school. That's a really great challenge. Tell me what you did at Gateway.
9: Deeksha and I did a lot of extensive research on biophilia and exactly, like, what the effects are of it, and how it can, like, psychologically, like, improve the performance of students and stuff, and how in other, like, workplaces.
11: It can also save us money. It improves all employees, like, you know, worth ethic as well. And it also improves the students' performance. We, like, looked at different traits of our schools, like how we can incorporate greenery into, like, walls or in the hallways, and, yeah.
2: Yeah, our Gateway team, by the way, is a high school team. The others here today are middle school teams. So you took a bit of a different tack to it. Did you were you surprised by some of the research that you did in terms of maybe how conclusive it was?
9: Yeah, I didn't really know much about biophilia before I started working on this project, and it was really cool to see, like, how much of a difference it makes.
2: And are there some things that you think you can easily incorporate without spending a lot of money?
9: Have you
2: thought about that?
9: Yeah, you can definitely incorporate, like, plants and stuff into, like, even your home, and it makes it more, like, relaxing.
11: Even the studio, you can have, like, a house plant right there.
9: And also, like, large windows and open spaces are really good, too. Plus, it saves money on electricity.
11: Yeah.
2: By the way, Liz Temple says hello to you. Do you know who that is?
9: Yeah, she's our friend.
2: Well, she's listening, and she says hello.
9: I love you, Liz.
2: And
9: love
2: is you. Happy is happy that you're tuned in, and or that she's happy to be tuned in and hearing from you. We've talked. Did we cover all of the projects? Let's get some more information, Bella.
11: Well, we had our kids split up into groups and make their own project. So we had a bunch of different projects. The project I worked on was having a hamster for each kid at our school, so that if they're ever stressed, they can just play with the little hamster or put it in a ball and just let it roll around.
2: What a great idea. And these are all ideas, not necessarily implemented, right?
11: Yeah. Yeah. We're hoping, maybe.
2: And were there any others to share?
11: We had the idea of our staircases being glass and having vines and flowers inside for there. And then we're going to have a treehouse built into our library so that we can just step right outside if we need a break.
2: Very good. These are all really fascinating ideas. Any more? I want to be sure we summarize all of them.
11: I don't think... I think that's about it.
2: Okay. And how about a gateway? Were there other things beyond the research that you did?
10: Well, we decided that we'd collect a lot of bottle caps and, like, form natural...
9: This is something we actually did.
10: Yeah.
9: Through our environmental club.
10: We collected a lot of bottle caps and recycled them into a project that was inspired from nature. We made, like, a giant sun, giant trees and stuff on pieces of wood.
9: And this is something that's, like, you can easily do. It helps recycle, and you can make cool designs out of them.
2: Mm-hmm. Excellent. What a good idea. And anything else to report on Gateway? I'm going to come back to you in a second with something else, but... It's always depending on how enthusiastic everybody's involvement has been. There's always a lot to talk about. Let me turn to Ellis. We mentioned some of your projects. Are there others that we should make note of?
6: Well, like in the other schools, we in our class, we each kind of broke off into groups or solo things, and we each made like a little poster or something and to submit. So not everyone got picked, but I feel like a lot of people worked really hard on it, and I think that is kind of what counts.
2: Mm-hmm.
6: So I was kind of going with a butterfly theme, I guess. So since, like, the monarchs are kind of, like, their population's decreasing, I put, like, a butterfly garden where we have, like, a picnic table and, like, trees. And I know a few people in our class were taking other classrooms in our elementary school and, like, making them nicer.
2: One thing I noticed, I was at Ellis on Wednesday for your centennial day, and maybe other schools have this too, but you have a salad bar with growing, I'm guessing, herbs in the salad bar in the cafeteria. I thought that was really cool to repurpose a salad bar that way. Anything else that you girls want to mention that we may have missed?
8: We all broke up into separate projects at my school in the class. So what I did was I designed the library, the middle school and upper school library, and, you know, because, you know, it's relaxing, and biophilia also helps you, you know, relax. And so what better place to be than the library? And so we, like, incorporated, like, water walls that, like, where it's, like, instead of, like, actual walls, it's, like, water falling down. And we incorporated, you know, like, honey, like, sorry, not honey, honeybees and native bees, because, you know, their population is going down because of pesticides and everything. So we incorporated, like, beehives and, like, you know, natural herbs and flowers and plants and vegetables and stuff like that.
2: You guys all did really great projects. Anything else from Ellis at all? Do you girls have any questions of each other regarding your schools? You may not, but I want to be sure you have a chance to ask one another.
11: Do you guys have like a class that you work on this? We call it GATE at our school. Do you have a class for like the gifted program?
6: Well, it's not exactly that. We have a grade. Well, our sixth grade does it. Like all of the sixth grade does the project. It's not like a certain class that you take. It's our whole homeroom class that does the project.
11: Oh.
9: At Gateway, we have a program called AIM, which is a gifted program. It's not really a class. It's like an activity type thing that you have to be selected to be into. And this wasn't like required for anyone. It was something that we picked. And our AIM teacher came up to us and asked us if we wanted to do this project. And so we decided to tackle it.
11: Mm-hmm. Yeah, that's kind of like with us too. You have to get into it, but then it's a class we have pretty much every day, and then if we wanted to, we could do the projects.
2: Well, one question I had for each of you is how you feel about the environment right now, whether you're feeling hopeful for the future based on what you see around you, or if you have any wishes for other people to maybe change behaviors or do things? I saw you nodding your head right away, so let me start by asking Deeksha.
10: Well, like even in the streets in Pittsburgh, you can see like trees on intervals on the streets, which is an example of biophilia. It incorporates nature into modern life, which I see as hopeful for the future.
2: Yeah, Pittsburgh's really put a lot of energy into its trees lately through Tree Pittsburgh and other efforts. Jocelyn, anything that you think?
9: I definitely think that our generation has more access to information, so we're able to like better understand what's going on with our environment, so we have more knowledge, like able to help fix the environment. So I'm hopeful for the future.
2: Excellent. Your mom said good job, by the way. She sent a text while we were talking. Bella, any thoughts about the future, feeling hopeful or worried, or any thoughts that you wish other people would consider?
11: I feel like it's kind of up to us on what's going to happen. It could be futuristic and amazing. Like, have you ever seen the Jetsons?
2: Sure.
11: And so it seems like it could be like that, or it could really become disastrous, because sometimes we really don't care about important things. But what the technology we have could really be amazing. So it could go either way for me.
2: That's a good. So a lot of it is in our hands, it sounds like, the way you're putting it. And let me turn to Ellis. Any thoughts about the future, where we are now and how things are?
5: Well, I think we're off to a really good start in Pittsburgh, because there's a lot of plant walls down in the city, and I think it's always really cool walking by there. And also a lot of small communities in the suburbs are really trying, helping to plant more trees and be aware of the environment.
2: That's a good observation. We have a lot of LEED certified buildings. Do you guys know what those are? Are LEED certified buildings for their environmental construction or features. Any other thoughts?
8: I think that everyone has their role in taking place. You know, like, it really depends on every individual being to take their place, you know, to help the environment, you know, to recycle and not just, like, throw everything into the trash, not to, you know, to not litter. And, you know, just everyone has their place and, you know, their role to help out.
2: Anybody else with any comments? One more here. Go ahead.
12: Okay. Well, I feel like we're doing really good with keeping, like, the environment safe. But if we aren't, like, careful with our actions, that something could go downhill. But...
2: No, that's a good... I mean, it really... tiny things can have a really big impact.
12: Yeah.
2: Right. And one more, and then we'll all...
6: I've definitely got hopes for what the future could bring climate-wise. And having been to places that have really good, like, energy systems and places that are looking really green, and then being places that are not so much, and maybe are more polluted than others... I think that it definitely depends on the decisions we make as a person, in that we can't just do this. We can't have just one group doing it. I think it has to be the whole world involved in this if we're going to make it.
2: And Jocelyn, it looks like you had one more thing to say.
9: Yeah, speaking of environmentally friendly buildings, in Carnegie Mellon University, they have a lot of like rooftop gardens and they use solar energy. And there's this one building in particular, I can't remember what it is, but they have like a ton of like green walls. There's just like biophilia examples everywhere, and it's really cool.
2: I want to thank all of you for being here. You've made our studio more biophilic. You're all living, breathing forms of life that are here. Good luck to all of you, and thank you for being with us. Well, this coming Friday, October 1st through October 3rd, Alumni Theater Company is going to be bringing you a virtual production of You're a Good Man, Charlie Brown. Alumni Theater Company has done great work over many years, and we'll talk a little bit about the company and the production. But first, I've got five members of the cast surrounding me right now. I'd like to give you a chance to meet them. If you have any shout outs you'd like to make, feel free. If you could just introduce yourself, that way we'll all know who's here.
13: All right, what's going on, y'all? My name's Antonio. I play Snoopy. I'm 17 and I go to Neighborhood Academy. Just want to say what's up, Mom. Hey, Grandma. Love y'all.
14: Hello, I am Catherine. I am in the 12th grade, 17 years old, and I am attending Taylor Olderdice. What's up to the fam? How y'all feeling?
15: Yo, I'm Shaq. I play Peppermint Patty. I'm 17 years old. I go to Olderdice, and you prep my Lions. Shout out to the real.
16: Hi there, I'm Phoenix. I am 17. I go to Pennsylvania Leadership Charter School. And how are you, Griffin? How's it going?
17: What's up, everybody? My name's Bailey. I'm playing Charlie Brown in the musical. I will be 17 in 2 days. Want to shout out my mom, my dad, my sister. Love you guys.
2: So who can tell me a little bit about Alumni Theater Company, what the mission is, why it exists? You guys clearly all are pretty passionate about theater. I know that. Anybody want to jump in?
15: We create bold theatrical work. Overall, we're a company composed of three different ensembles. There's a professional ensemble, a teen ensemble, and a young artist ensemble. We do musicals, we do original shows, anything you could possibly think of that we could put on stage, we do. And we have, I don't know how many members we have exactly, but there's a lot of us.
2: Why do y'all think theater is important to either to make or to take in as, you know, somebody who goes to a play? Any thoughts about that?
13: Like doing theater is like just doing any other kind of art. It's like when you're on the stage, doing whatever you do, making whatever you make, it's a way to express yourself artistically in ways that maybe won't be able to express to other people through like regular conversation and things like that. And for the audience that receives that message or the expressions, it's just a beautiful thing to listen to or to see. And it's like, it's a good thing for both sides. Like one, it's entertaining, but also it's like relieving, and it could also be relatable to the artist specifically as well.
2: That's a great answer. Any other thoughts about that same subject?
14: Adding on to what Tone said, for the artist, it is very impactful because we get to live our lives in somebody else's shoes. Whether or not you guys realize, it's actually a learning experience for all of us, and it expands our mindset by a whole bunch just by living in somebody else's shoes.
2: I like the way you put that. It gives you empathy for other people if you need to act as a different person. I never thought about that. Any other thoughts about the importance of theater? I say this because there are folks who think, why are we spending money on theater? Is it a waste of time? I don't think that way, but I think it's important that we convince folks who might need to hear your perspective.
16: I mean, I think like for me personally, theater is super important just as like a means of expressing myself. And I think for a lot of people, like, you know, theater is like a super valid form of art and like expression. And I think it's super important just to have that outlet for a lot of people. Like performing can be such like a magical experience for me. Just like, you know, putting everything out on stage for like an hour and a half, and just like, you know, really just like giving it my all for that entire time. It's like, it's really just magical.
2: Thanks, Phoenix. Anybody else want to add anything?
15: It's like it's a special thing to be able to step into a different world, especially if your world is so big and broad. You can step into it's cool to see somebody step into somebody else's world and see what they can do with it, because theater is not performed the same by everybody, of course. So seeing different versions of it and listening to it and who's doing what part, it's cool to see how you can change it. And it's one thing to do it on TV where you could do takes and you can edit stuff together, but it's another thing to do it live and to hear raw voices.
2: I'm glad you said that, because that's something we share by creating live radio. And your play, although the musical is going to be presented as a Facebook event, it's still going to be live, 7 o'clock on October 1st, then October 2nd, October 3rd. Anything might happen, three completely different shows, and you'll be live on stage. Can everybody sort of give an overview of what is the plot? I think you're all, the characters are all teens in this particular edition, right? Did you do some of the updating of the play, or did the book get written by somebody else?
17: No, it was written by the person who wrote it, but the thing with Miss Donner is she wanted to keep everything the same but give it a little spin of making it teens, and I felt doing that is definitely personalizing it a lot more to especially to go with your life and stuff like that, and yeah.
2: Very cool. So, Bailey, you're Charlie Brown.
17: Yes, sir.
2: How do you, does your character, is there anything special you've done with your character to make Charlie Brown a teen? Might be a hard question to answer without seeing the play.
17: I mean, basically, I just provide my own spin of life onto the character Charlie Brown, and that's basically just what helps me get into the character a lot more, and especially not being, like, giving it that spin of, like, a little kid, definitely putting, like, my life on it, you know?
2: Antonio, you're Snoopy, and somebody asked me whether you get to talk or not. I know Snoopy dances a lot, but yeah. Does Snoopy have a voice in this play, too?
13: Yeah, but I don't know if everybody else can, like, understand what he's saying, though. But, like, they understand him at the same time. But, yeah, he definitely does talk. He sings, he talks, he dances, he does everything.
2: Does he still like Supper Time? I remember song. Let's hear from Catherine. And you are Lucy, right?
18: Indeed.
2: And tell me about your take on Lucy.
18: Okay. Hear me out. Lucy does seem kind of like a hothead, but when you get to know her, especially in this teen feel, I feel like she's not that bad. If you actually get to realize who she is, I feel like she's just misunderstood.
2: And you were talking about empathy before and how playing these characters gives you a sense of who these characters are. And Lucy is lovable deep down inside. Yeah. Shekinah, you play Peppermint Patty, right?
15: That's my dog.
2: What's that?
15: That's my dog.
2: Your dog?
15: That's my dog.
2: You've got a dog named Peppermint Patty?
15: No. Yeah, I play Peppermint Patty.
2: Well, tell me about Peppermint Patty.
15: Usually she's just there. You know, she's cool with everybody. It's not really no special relationships, unless you were talking about Marcy, her best friend.
2: Yeah, Marcy always, I think, called her Sir, right?
15: Yeah. Patricia.
2: Patricia, that's right. Yeah. I forgot about that.
15: Peppermint Patty's more of a tomboy. She doesn't really like school, but, you know, something that she has to do.
2: She's good at sports, and she always says, "Hiya, Chuck." I remember
15: yep,
2: that.
15: I do not call Charlie Brown Charlie Brown. I call him Chuck, and I give him a slap on the back.
2: Now, Phoenix gets to play piano. He is Schroeder. What take do you have on that character?
16: I think the really interesting thing for me with, like, making these characters teens without changing much of the text is, like, how do we explain a lot of their choices, right? Because a lot of these characters are very, very one-dimensional from Charlie Brown as just, like, you know, like, Lucy is kind of rude, or, like, Sally is, like, you know, like, just always playing around and, like, but putting the spin of, like, teenagers, it's like they're not just little kids anymore. And so, like, for me, playing Schroeder as, like, being, like, 17, 18, it's really interesting to see how I can, like, you know, he's really, really invested in music and in Beethoven. And why? Why is that? And so, like, how can I portray this, like, teenager who's sometimes saying things that sound childish, but what is the deeper meaning behind that?
2: Yeah, there's a lot going inside of Schroeder's head, and you actually just made me think. I'm constantly telling people that they need to really listen to one another, because you might conclude that somebody is a certain way, but if you really listen to what's inside of your head, there's a lot more going mm-hmm. on than you might realize. And really, all of his characters are like that, mm-hmm. as I think about it. Now, there's some others that aren't here. I know that Javier couldn't be here. Javier. And he plays Linus, yes, and sir. Sally is in the play also, and we just talked about Marcy. Mm-hmm. Anybody we're missing from the cast?
16: That's it.
13: That's everybody.
2: Now, I understand we have a scene here with Lucy, am I right? Mm-hmm. Or who's in this scene?
18: Lucy and Charlie Brown.
2: Okay. Do you need to set it up at all, or it'll be obvious? We'll let... you take it away. Here you're going to hear in the character of Lucy, Catherine. Charlie Brown is Bailey.
18: You know, a princess sort of thing, with a white dress and nice slippers in a big ballroom. But I guess that's sort of silly, isn't it, Charlie Brown?
17: Well, no, I mean, we all have our little daydreams or ambitions or whatever you want to call them. I mean, I know I've had myself one for years, but I've never told anyone.
18: What, Charlie Brown? You could tell me.
17: No, it's not the sort of thing I should tell.
18: Oh, come on. I wouldn't give it away.
17: Well, Lucy, I've always wanted to be called the Flash. I mean, I hate the name Charlie. I'd like to be so athletic and be real good at everything that everyone all around school knows me as the Flash. And they scream Flash outside of my door. And they praise me as Flash.
18: Patty, listen to this.
2: Good grief, poor Charlie. You guys play those characters really well. Have you each had other theater experiences as well? Tell me a little bit about what other theater you've done, Bailey.
17: Do you mean like theater companies or shows?
2: Either.
17: Well, I started off as doing CLO, and then from there I went to PMT. And then I found my resting place, which is ATC. And with ATC, I've done a whole bunch of shows. I want to say the first show I did was an original piece called... Oh, man, it was a couple of years ago. It was so long ago. ATC Ever After, which is where I met a couple people here that we have right now. And, yeah, I've just done a whole bunch of plays, original pieces, musicals with ATC, and I just love them all.
2: I'm glad. Now, you are 16. Are you going into your junior year?
17: No, I'll be going to my senior year.
2: Senior year. Any thoughts about what you might want to do once you're through at Penn Health? We won't hold you to it.
17: Yeah. No, but I do want to go to a college of some type of performing arts, or I just want to major in performing arts because that's my passion and that's what I love to do.
2: Excellent. Glad to hear that. Let's learn more about Phoenix's passion for acting or other things you might like to do.
16: I come from a family of performers, and my mom is an actor, my dad is a singer, my older sibling makes music, and so it's just sort of like been natural for me throughout my life. My first ever performance was in fifth grade. I was in a performance of Zombie Prom at my school. And then after that, it was Star Mites. And then I moved to Pittsburgh, where I started at PMT and did The Addams Family and played Gomez. And then found, again, like Bailey, a forever resting place at ATC. With ATC, I've made a couple of, or I've worked on a couple of pieces that we wrote, and also now I'm doing Charlie Brown. And so, yeah, it's just sort of been my whole life.
2: So ATC also does original works, too. Mm-hmm. That's mm-hmm. Great, especially if they're ones done by youth. Any thoughts when you're at Pennsylvania Leadership? This is your senior year, I'm mm-hmm. guessing. Any thoughts about what's next?
16: Yeah, I'm definitely thinking about college in terms of what I want to really do in college. Half of me wants to pursue performing in theater and performance arts. But the other half of me really wants to do some sort of zoology, maybe entomology, maybe animal behavior studies. You know, I feel like I really could go either way.
2: What gave you an interest in zoology?
16: I've just always loved animals. I've loved learning about animals ever since I was, like, a really little kid. I just constantly am trying to learn about animals and, like, just all these little facts. And, like, I made a list of a bunch of them last year, and there was something like 150, 200 different animals that I was able to, like, talk about.
2: That sounds like a musical in and of itself, you know, the animal monologue where you could just talk. Shikata, what about you, and have you been in many other plays?
15: The start of my theater experience was ATC. I didn't do anything before that. My first show was called Laugh Now, Cry Later. And if you was to look at that now, or that, and compare it to now, it's a big difference. I've learned a lot about how to really make my craft my own.
2: How old were you for that show, that first show?
15: Oh.
2: I mean, were you a teen?
15: Yeah, I was a teen. I would say 15.
2: So the reason I ask is some folks might think they have to start when they're 6 or 7 years of age. You don't need to do that.
15: No.
2: It sounds like you met with a welcoming group of people.
15: Of course. It was a family once I walked in there.
2: Yeah, that's fantastic. Are you a senior this year as well?
15: Yes, sir.
2: So any thoughts once you're at Alderdose, right?
15: Yeah. I'm in this program where I do entertainment tech at a different school, so what I want to do when I go to college is I want to major in digital media film, and I want to be able to create my own stories and put them in front of a camera. I want to know what I'm doing in front of a camera and behind the camera, so all around. I think when I do get to college, it's going to be a lot of creative thinking, and it's just going to be an experience, so I can't wait to get there, actually.
2: You're one of Mr. Hackett's brilliant people. I know that
15: program
2: very well.
15: Shout out to Hackett. That's my dog.
2: I know that program very well, the Entertainment Technology at University Prep at Pittsburgh Alliance. It's a great program. If you're just joining us, Alumni Theater Company's production of You're a Good Man, Charlie Brown, opens Friday, October 1st, and then runs the following Saturday and Sunday, the 2nd and 3rd, 7 p.m. It's a Facebook production. You can learn more at alumnitheatercompany.org. We're going to learn about two other cast members, and then I've got two final questions for you all. But first, let's ask Catherine a little bit about her plans. She also is at Alderdice.
14: I am at Alderdice. So I came to ATC, I believe, the summer before my 9th grade year. So I've been there about 3 to 4 years, give or take. And before that, I was doing mainly like theater and schools, or just like playing talent shows. And, you know, I've always just like been a character as a little girl, like outside of the theater. So that has always been a fun experience for me. So when I got to ATC, it was like an amazing experience. Like she kind of said, like on site, it was just like a home away from home, or family outside of your bloodline. Like it was so amazing how we were able to click together. It's an amazing experience. And outside of ATC, since this is my senior year, I do intend on going to college, mainly HBCUs, maybe Howard or Hampton or Spelman. And I want to major in theater and minor in psychology.
2: Fantastic. Are you aware, and I don't have the name of it on the top of my head, but there's an organization in Pittsburgh that works to help people apply to HCBUs and will reimburse application fees. I can connect you to that person. His name is not in my head right now.
14: That would be very appreciated.
2: I met him not too long ago, and he's awesome. And he said, not enough people know about what my intentions are. I'll find his name for you. And finally, let's talk to Antonio or Snoopy. Any thoughts about your – are you also a senior this year?
13: No, I'm a junior. But theater wise, I've been doing theater since I was like second grade, and I've been doing school plays year after year after year. And then right after that, I joined ATC. I also had my first show with Bailey, ATC Ever After. And then I've been hooked into theater since then.
2: It's amazing, and it's wonderful. You all have in common the fact that ATC has become a home away from home.

0: So yeah, I like different options. I have trouble trying to choose which one because I like all of them. But yeah, I'm still figuring it out. Still figuring it out.
1: I love how open-minded all of you guys are, especially to the possibilities in front of you. I said I had two more questions. The first is easy. Did anybody want to say something that I neglected to ask or that you would wish you had said that you didn't get a chance to say?
2: I would, outside of this cast, I would like to shout out Miss Donner because she has been a great director and she has been with ATC since the beginning of its ATCs. Yeah, I think Miss Donner was a very important part of our growth as people and as artists. So shout out to Miss Donner.
3: Shout out.
1: Anybody else?
4: Another thing I wanted to say to the first question, the reason that most people do theater is just mainly because it's fun. It's fun to get out on stage. It's fun to play a different role. It's fun to experience a different lifestyle. That's the main thing. It's just so much fun to do and get out on that stage and look at everybody, look at the audience, and get the energy from them. It's just an amazing, amazing thing.
1: That's such a great way of looking at it. I was always kind of afraid to do anything on stage when I was younger. And when you think about it now, what an opportunity to just try on a different face or suit of clothes or lifestyle. Mm-hmm. So one more question. I'll give you a minute to think about it. If you could snap your fingers and change one thing in the world, you don't have to snap. But what would be the thing that if you could change something as easy as that, what would it be? And while you're thinking about that, I'm just going to remind you that Alumni Theater Company, ATC, presents You're a Good Man, Charlie Brown, Friday, October 1st, 2nd, the Saturday, and then October 3rd. On Sunday, 7 p.m. It's a Facebook Live event, but it is live. Anything can happen. This is not an on-demand video. You'll see the whole cast on stage doing the musical. You can get more information at alumnitheatercompany.org. Anybody have any snap ideas? You get the whole canvas, whatever you want to change anywhere.
5: The world.
1: Yeah. Just the world, period. The whole world.
2: You know what they say, change the world before it changes you.
1: I like it. Any other thoughts?
4: I mean, I just want to change discrimination. Like, if I could snap my fingers and discrimination would be gone, I would be probably the most happiest person alive. Because discrimination, I don't know, people just don't deserve to be treated the way they're treated based on their race, color, especially things that they can't control. And I've always had a soft spot in my heart for that. So yeah, if I could snap my fingers, discrimination would be gone.
1: Phoenix?
6: I'd probably do what Bailey just did too, but to offer an alternate answer, I would say probably I would just make it so that everyone had all their basic necessities, you know, food, water, healthcare, all those things, without needing to actually do anything extra, you know, just allowing everyone to be able to live their life without having to work or anything, because sometimes you can't get out of bed, and that's okay. And I think that we need to live in a society where that is really okay.
1: These are great snaps. Anybody else?
2: If I could change one thing, it would be to change not the world but the people in it. I think many people are very closed-minded to new things, not talking about food or anything, but literally closed-minded to the whole world. There's an entire world in front of us and it's so closed off, and we don't know much. So I think maybe we can change their motivations, their thinking habits, and that would be amazing.
1: Do you think that's true with people your own age and younger as well as adults?
2: It's true for everybody, I think, especially because in the world we live in, we know what we're taught, right? So if we go off of what we're taught and we're not willing to learn anything else, that leaves us to be limited.
1: Thank you. Anything to add?
0: Oh, man.
1: It's hard if you're going last.
0: Yo, real facts.

0: And then everybody else said probably anything I would have said too. But I would say it's like, if I could just snap anything into fruition, it would be like to have everybody just be genuinely happy. Like, they wake up and just be able to smile when they look in themselves in the mirror, or just like see other people and just be able to smile and like greet them with like kind, positive vibes and stuff like that, and not have to look around like on their phones or see the world like damaged as it already is from everybody else's actions, and just making things worse. And instead, we find ways to make things better and just come together as like one, like all as humans, and just be happy all together and united as one.
1: I hope I get a chance to see all of you again. I know I'll have a chance to see you October 1st, 2nd, and October 3rd at Alumni Theater Company's production of You're a Good Man, Charlie Brown, a Facebook Live event. More details at alumnitheatercompany.org. Bailey, Catherine, Phoenix, Antonio, and Chikina, thank you so much for being here this morning.
2: Thank you.
3: 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Yeah.

0: This is Holly. I'm in 11th grade at Montour High School, and you're listening to Youth Express. Catch the future.
1: Do you have a song stuck in your head? No? 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

0: 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I'm in 11th grade at Montour High School, and you're listening to Youth Express. Catch the future.
1: Do you know a song that goes... 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Keep listening to hear it on our music hour on Youth Express.

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1: I am Nathan Schatzman.
0: I'm 16 and...
1: I am 17.
0: And yeah, we're here playing as the Nathans. We're from Winchester Thurston High School in Pittsburgh, PA. We have two songs that we're doing today. The first one is called Fallen Angel.
1: And it was inspired by like just a lot of metal music I listen to about angels and this sort of the devil, heaven and hell, those sort of things. So I guess you could say even the song Heaven and Hell by Black Sabbath was a big influence, and the overall melodic style definitely influenced by bands like Queensryche and Iron Maiden.
0: And the second song we're going to do is called Not Alone. This one I wrote, it wasn't about any specific person, but just kind of a general feeling that I wanted to put into song. And here you go.

0: 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I'm in 11th grade at Montour High School, and you're listening to Youth Express. 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
1: Welcome to Spartan Express on Youth Express, recorded live from Montour High School. This is Malniraj Shakran, and I'm a senior here at Montour High School. Joining me are...
2: Zachary Whitman, Jr.
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1: So today we'll be discussing our Spartan Spotlight interview with Billy Ellsworth, as well as our first pep rally of the year that we had two Fridays ago. But first, since this is our debut episode of Spartan Express, here are some thoughts from the students here at Spartan Express Radio.
7: I'm Sophia. I'm a freshman at Montour High School, and I'm on the marketing team. We just made a Twitter, Facebook, and Instagram, so if you want to follow those, they're Spartan Express Radio. We really want to strive to get like the social media out there and get that aspect to reach the next generation's platform. So obviously everyone's on it. 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
8: Hi, my name is Alex Weibel. I'm a junior here at Montour High School. And the group that I'm in currently would like to discuss the recent changes in the music program, like our directors and things like that. We were thinking about talking about the background and the decline of the music program. Miss Mancini, who is our new director, the positive change, and then interviewing her about it. And then next segment, we'd be talking about the second-tier music programs.
6: I'm Christian. I'm a senior. Some of the programs included in the second-tier music programs, music theory, AP music theory, music tech production 1 and 2, as well as guitar 1 and 2. It gives kids an alternative who don't really want to be fully committed to band, and it could also give band kids an edge.
2: My name's Zach. I'm a junior, and what I hope to get out of this PLT is to get some ideas down for various things we could do throughout the music department. And one of the ideas I had was to interview the assistant band director, Ryan Wolf, who helps with the brass. And another idea I had, too, was to interview Mrs. Benson, who is the chorus instructor, about upcoming concerts.
9: I'm Connor Wendell. I'm a junior. PLT is personalized learning time. That's what they named it. And students use Flex Time Manager. 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And I think the periods are 37 minutes long, so they get that amount of time to do whatever they want that they need. Like, they can do Spartan Express, they can do clubs, yeah, relaxing time in the library or the cafeteria, or academic support.
10: 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I'm a sophomore at Montour. 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
13: 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I'm in 9th grade, and I'm part of the pop culture area of Spartan Express. 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
15: Hi, this is Ryan Morley, part of Youth Express. I'm a freshman, and I'm part of the political group. I'm looking forward to see who wins the election, how it's going to go down, and how close it's going to be.
1: My name is Malniraj Shakran. I'm a senior at Montour High School. I'm the very first producer of Spartan Express Radio, and I'm very excited for what it can become. I feel like Spartan Express can grow into something way bigger and can continue on. And being the first producer is really exciting. I've seen how everything comes together, making groups, talking about different subjects, and I hope that the students' voice comes out of the school.
12: I'm Michaela, and I'm in 11th grade at Montour High School, and I'm excited for this radio, hoping that we can get our students' opinions out there in the world, and anybody can listen in. Instead of just being within our own community, we can be in other people's communities too.
16: Joining us today is 10th grade student Billy Ellsworth. As many of you know, Billy has muscular dystrophy. September 7th was National Awareness Day. Please give a round of applause for Billy and his mother, Terry Ellsworth.
6: Meet 15-year-old Billy Ellsworth, one of only 12 boys in the United States who have been testing out a new drug to treat his Duchenne muscular dystrophy. Billy and his mom have been fighting to get this drug FDA approved for 2 years, and recently, it finally passed. Mrs. Ellsworth and her son got to kick off the first pep rally of the year, making this announcement to the entire student body. After the assembly, Abby Minzer caught up with Billy for this week's Spartan Spotlight.
11: Hello, my name is Abby Minzer. I'm in 10th grade, and I go to Montour High School.
14: Hi, I'm Billy Ellsworth. I go to Montour High School also.
17: 10th grade. I'm in 10th grade.
11: What has been your favorite thing about going to Montour High School?
17: Well, getting to know my old friends again and meeting new people.
11: So, Billy, what are some of your interests?
17: I like to play video games, watch TV, hang out with friends. Yeah, I like traveling, hiking. I like animals.
11: Would you like to summarize what you spoke about in the gymnasium?
17: Well, I spoke about Coach DeCure. It's a fundraiser for Duchenne muscular dystrophy, also for awareness.
11: So there was some groundbreaking news this week. Would you like to explain what it was?
17: Yes. My eteprazine drug got approved, and that's all I can say because I'm still shocked by it.
11: Could you explain more about why the drug is so historic?
17: So the drug is historic because it's the first drug ever to be approved for muscular dystrophy.
11: What are some things you've done to help get this drug off the ground and get it approved by the FDA?
17: Well, I testified in front of the FDA. It was in April, and it worked because they approved the drug, and I'm glad. I advocated on Capitol Hill, too, and I've been trialing it for 5 years, so.
11: And you were one of only 12 in the country to do this, correct?
17: Yes, the only one in Pennsylvania.
11: So, Billy, do you have any advice for people who might be going through similar obstacles to your own?
17: What I have to say is don't lose hope and keep persevering and you'll do fine. It's what I did. You'll do great.
1: There they were, Billy Ellsworth, interviewed by Abby Minzer.
2: This is really big news, getting the drug approved, because it gives hope for other people who might be affected by this. And I know he's one of 12 in the U.S., but there could be other people in the world. And well, there are other people in the world, and this will allow them to have hope for better, longer, and more enriching life.
18: I thought it was a very interesting event to see Billy and his mom come in and talk to the entire student body. You know, speaking as a student, not a lot of us really end up seeing him all that much, you know, because he leaves classes early and he kind of, you know, takes the elevator and all that other stuff. You know, it's a very rare occurrence just to see him. And, you know, whenever we came in front of the school, it was interesting perspective to see just like what was happening with him and kind of like a bit of information in regards to his condition, you know, an explanation as to what keeps going on with him. Just like, I guess, the small little details of what has really affected his life, I guess, down to a pinpoint. That's kind of what I learned about during the whole presentation.
1: I feel like the environment that we have at our school, we are very accepting of the people that come here. We understand everyone's differences. And I think having him come up to all of us as a whole, it means a lot to us that we know that we have someone in the school that we can cherish and like understand their problems and things. And I think it's really special that we have him here.
2: I think the student body as a whole, there may be some people who might pass it off or something, but the majority of the school, really, they do sympathize with him, and they do support him immensely. And overall, our school, for the most part, we have a very large section of our student body that is very caring and accepting.
13: Hi, I'm Ellie, and I'm a 9th grader. Me and Billy Ellsworth, we were friends back in the day. We had breakfast together a lot at the schools. It was neat hearing his story and like understanding more about, you know, like what he has to go through. And I know that, you know, not now, but in the years past, people have been rude, kind of, and, you know, making fun of the way he walks or his size. But I think it's great that he had that whole presentation so people, you know, they won't just look at him and say, he looks weird. They'll look at him and know, like, all the things that he's going through and how he triumphed through all of the pain and how he's doing better.
17: 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Thanks again, everybody. 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
19: Hello, my name is Leviticus McGraw-Sapp. I'm 17 years old, and I'm in the 12th grade at the Woodland Hills High School. So technically, I'm the president of the Student Summit. However, I don't consider myself to be the president because I feel as though we all as a group have an equal impact on how the events of the summit play out. And given that Woodland Hills has a long history with climate change and being in the fight against climate change, I co-led and coordinated the climate change workshop. And we did that in partnership with Communitopia, which is a nonprofit organization that works with climate change and climate literacy in the youth. And we worked with the Woodland Hills Youth Climate Action Team. And a part of that, we talked with people in the community prior to the summit to get their opinions on climate change, see if they're aware and how fluent they were with their climate knowledge, basically. And as a part of the workshop, we also, like I said, we worked with Woodland Hills Youth Climate Action Team. And so we had tree plantings on the high school campus, one that's coming up. And we also had some with the Churchill Valley Greenway. And one thing that I learned is that initially I knew that, like, for example, the youth today, they're the adults of tomorrow. And that might sound like redundant because that's like common sense. But I would say that because I believe they deserve a platform to express their ideas and to have their words spoken so that all can hear. And I learned that at the summit, when they're presented with that opportunity, they do not shy away. And I believe that diversity is akin to success in the sense that if there are various perspectives on a certain issue or topic, they should all be taken with significant weight, and that will breed discussion, which will eventually lead to an answer, no matter how clear, profound, or complex that answer may be. One of the most meaningful aspects of the summit was actually hearing Leon Ford's story, because prior to the summit, I wasn't aware of his story. After hearing how he was actually wrongfully profiled and had the police actually got a hold of the man that they were looking for, that man was actually innocent as well. And so that speaks volumes on the injustices that we see on a daily basis here in America. And his story is just one of many. And this issue is a collective issue. And so it takes a whole group of people to come together to speak on this topic and to actually do action to elicit change within the community as a whole, the community being the United States.
20: Kendall Coddington is at Black Hawk, or actually at Highland Middle School in the Black Hawk School District. And Catherine Bodner is at Pittsburgh Gifted Center, Pittsburgh Public Schools. They're from Beaver and Brookline, respectively. And I want to welcome you both. And before we do anything, there's so many people out listening, either right here in our studio audience, or who may be listening in other places. So, Kendall, any shout-outs or hellos or anybody you'd like to acknowledge?
21: Yeah, so my teacher who kind of helped me, like, introduce me to this, Mr. Tim Linkenheimer, and my family, my mom, Tammy, my dad, Andy, and my two sisters, Kylie and Emmy, and my friend who helped with a lot of the voice acting, Ethan Papa.
20: Excellent. And that was the voice of Kendall Coddington. Catherine, anybody that you might like to acknowledge?
22: No.
20: Nobody in particular? Who brought you here today? Did you come with your mom or dad?
22: Yeah, okay. My mom.
20: Well, great. Well, I'm glad that you made it here today, and I'm really curious to learn about the games and the whole Games for Change program. First, can one of you tell me a little bit about what it even is? What the goal was, how it all started?
21: So Games for a Change is like a Pittsburgh, like there's other places, but this competition is Pittsburgh. There's three different themes, but the one that we won for was kindness and empathy. And we had to make a game based on that theme.
20: So were you given a particular, and you both had the same theme to follow, right? Were you given a particular challenge or how was the prompt that was given to you to fulfill?
21: It was kind of like make a game based off of kindness and empathy that'll help kids like any age, you know?
20: Well, that's pretty incredible. Had either of you made a game before this competition?
21: I'm Kendall, and yeah, right. I have for other competitions like TSA.
20: What's TSA? Just so
21: It's Technology Student Association. There's regional level, state level, national level, and later this month I'm going to the national level competition for an educational video game.
20: Well, that's exciting. And Catherine, had you made a game before Games for Change?
0: Yeah.
20: Can you tell me about the earlier game that you made? I'm just curious. Or at least about like some of the things, some of the tools you've used to make games, whether it be Scratch or other programming languages.
0: Well, I started learning in school how to use Game Maker, and that was what I started with, and the games I made on it were not that good at first. And then I tried Scratch, and I liked that one better.
20: I shouldn't say I've never used Scratch. I've poked around with Scratch before, but I've never really made something with it. Can you explain what it is? It's just to people that have never heard of it and the kinds of things you can do with it. I mean, it's a programming language, right? And, have you used Scratch, too?
21: Yeah, it's like drag-and-drop coding based on, like, I can't remember what language, but it's based off of coding language, and you drag-and-drop.
20: So it simplifies it so you can be creative, moving maybe blocks around of programming. That's a pretty neat thing. When did you get interested? Both of you clearly are interested in technology and in game making. Do you know when that really started to, when you were interested in getting in on the other side of the game instead of playing it, actually making it? And Kendall, I'll start with you.
21: It hasn't really been real, like, big competitions until sixth grade. But when I was in second grade, my computer teacher offered this, like, computer club where you came early in the morning, and we worked on, like, little games. But competitions really started sixth grade, which is last year.
20: And Catherine, in terms of actually making a game for somebody else to play or for you to have the pride in actually making it, do you remember what got you really interested in doing that?
0: At the Gifted Center, the class was offered to make games, and that just sounded interesting. So I did that, and I started it last year, and then I've just been doing them on my own at home.
20: What do you think makes a good game? One that somebody wants to play.
0: That it's not bad. I don't know.
20: Yeah, it's do you have any ideas about that?
21: I feel like, not really, but every game kind of follows the same structure. There's like, action, like what you may want to do. And then there's little, like, roadblocks. Kind of like a story, but not really.
20: That's a good analogy. I always think about something called opportunity space, or like constraints. Like you, it has to be challenging enough that you want to do it, but also understandable enough that you know what it is you're being asked to do, and that it actually seems doable. And I guess it has to be replayable too over time. Well, I'd love to hear about the games you made for Games of Change. Catherine, can you talk about how yours turned out? And this was to address, to help people younger than you develop improved empathy, right? So how did you approach that?
3: Can she go first?
20: Sure. Go ahead, Kendall.
3: I feel like technology is often used for bad things like cyberbullying, and I want to make sure that it can be used for other things too. So, I don't know. The main theme was like different is cool, because often kids are bullying for being bullied for being different, but that's not all that bad.
20: So, can you sort of describe, is it an app? Or is it something you'd play on a computer?
3: It's online, on a website.
20: Okay.
3: And pretty much the goal of the game is to get the character Garrett through school, even though he's really nervous, really not wanting to go to school.
20: Are there levels as he goes through, or is it sort of just different obstacles that you help him overcome?
3: It's kind of like an interactive story. Like, there's a story and there's little mini games to kind of help them through.
20: Very cool. Do you know the website where people can go to play it? Heather Malik is here with us too. Do you know the website?
4: Well, it'll be published on the Games for Change
20: website. Okay.
4: Today is kind of our day to launch our winners.
20: Okay.
4: So she did make it on Game Maker, and right now it's hosted on the school's website. It's actually a pretty large file. I mean, Kendall made a very complex game. So that will be available for people to play.
20: Did you test it on anybody?
3: Yeah, my family's tried it. Some of my friends have tried it. Yeah.
4: I really like that Kendall involved a lot of her family members, too. A friend did an audio track. Her mom was part of it, and took a lot of photographs of different scenarios within her school to use as a backdrop, involving animations as well. And Kendall, can you just mention who Garrett is and what type of school he's at, to kind of talk about the differences or the changes?
3: All right. So Garrett is a gecko, but he grew up with a family of chameleons, and he goes to a school with his chameleon siblings, and he doesn't really feel that he fits in because he's a gecko and they're all chameleons. And they're close enough to be kind of lizards, but
20: I like the animals you chose. That's great.
3: To be like, oh, this kid stands out, you know. Because at my school, we're all people, but there are some people that just stand out. So I want it to be kind of like realistic in that way.
20: Have you thought about what? Now you're going into eighth. It's very early career wise, but have you thought about what you might like to do?
3: Yeah, I like making educational games the most. So I think I'd like to do that, like to help schools, stuff like that.
20: Catherine, would you like to talk about how you approached your game, just some of the characters and what you need to do? Do you know the name of the game?
4: Chasing Dreams.
20: Chasing Dreams. I like that.
4: One of the characters is named Dream. And Catherine built it in Scratch. And what I thought was really fun was, so anybody can kind of access it through the Scratch website, but the dialogue that's been back and forth with some of the people who have played her games and commenting on, like levels of difficulty or the awesome artwork. I mean, it's been really cool, and Catherine's responded a lot online to her fans and followers.
20: I was going to say, so Catherine, when you build in Scratch, it sort of becomes a community of people that use Scratch can access the game that you made and give you feedback on it. That sounds very cool that you can do that.
4: The other thing that's very cool with Scratch, and I took a look at Catherine's code, right? So there's a button where you can click See Inside, and you can see the complexity of how a game and its mechanics are designed and developed.
20: That's got to be very, requires a lot of concentration, I'll bet, and a lot of focus. Who taught you how to do these things?
5: Me.
20: You learned, that's pretty incredible. Like, what resources did you use to learn? Are there things that you can find online at Scratch's website, or were there other tools you used to figure it out?
5: All I did was mess around with it and make not so good games until they got decent, I guess.
20: Did you have any false starts, Kendall, or games that initial efforts to, you know, the game with Garrett to get it just right? Did you fail a little bit along the way?
5: Yeah, there's many games I've made that haven't been what I wanted them to. And again, like her, I'm self-taught, and it's just pretty much trial and error that teaches you everything.
20: Tell me how you learned.
5: Same with her. I kind of just explored it, and a lot of things from real life you can take and kind of put it in coding. But there's a lot I don't know, because it's like speech. It's infinite, and there's so much that I'll probably never learn.
4: Sounds like both of them were introduced to a bit of technology at school, but then it really takes a really deep curiosity to spend the time at home really trying to figure out how to use the code, but then to really develop these experiences that they both achieved in a way that is like a left brain, right brain. I mean, it was just like a really beautiful combination of technical ability and storytelling and artistic sense.
20: Yeah, it takes skills of all kinds, and it's for the principal designer of the game, but also for other people potentially to support things like the soundtrack or what you'll do. Catherine, have you thought about what you might like to do when you complete school? What if you might like to work doing something?
5: No.
20: It's a little early for that. What grade are you going into?
5: I'm going into ninth.
20: Well, it's so nice to have all three of you here. Now, the Games for Change website, Heather, will officially open. When can people go to it to access and see the games?
4: Sure. So the website is gamesforchange.org/student-challenge, and I'll assume that we'll have a link on your website. So as Kendall had mentioned earlier, Pittsburgh is just one of the cities,
20: right?
4: Part of this. So Games for Change is actually a conference that happens in New York with people from the industry and academia. So that's been going on for 15 years, and the Student Challenge has started just in the past few years. So Pittsburgh is one of the cities, L.A., Detroit, and Games for Change is really about creating transformational experiences. So this year's themes were kindness and empathy, wildlife conservation, and news literacy. And today we're highlighting this awesome kindness and empathy theme that these two really took very different approaches in their stories and their games, but both achieved something really special.
20: Well, congratulations to both of you, Catherine Bodner of the Pittsburgh Gifted Center, and from Blackhawk School District, Highland Middle School, Kendall Coddington and Heather Malik, thank you for being with
4: thank
20: us.
4: Thank you, Larry.
20: GamesForChange.org, you'll be able to find games not only from these two, but other Pittsburghers and other people across the country. 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

0: Welcome to ACES on Youth Express, recorded live from SLB Radio's Youth Media Center on Pittsburgh's historic North Side. This is Sharice Woods. Joining me are Alicia, Camille, and Ethan.
1: Today we will be discussing our life goals.
2: Hi, I'm Alicia, and I want to become a lawyer.
0: Why do you want to be a lawyer?
2: I want to be a lawyer because I can persuade people, and I'm passionate about finding out different crimes and things other people can't.
1: How do you become a lawyer?
2: You become a lawyer by going to college for 6 to 8 years, depending on what type of lawyer you want to be.
1: I'm Camille, and I want to become an anesthesiologist.
3: What is that?
1: It's somebody who puts people under anesthesia when they go into surgery.
3: Hi, I'm Ethan. I want to be a physical therapist.
1: Why do you want to be a physical therapist?
3: Kind of easy, I would say. That's what my physical therapist told me. It's kind of easy to be a physical therapist. You just got to go to school to 4 to 5 years, and all you have to do is be good with working with, like, kids.
0: I'm Sharice, and I want to be a psychologist, or I want to be in cybersecurity.
3: What is in cybersecurity?
0: Well, I just learned about it last week, and it looked interesting because I'm, like, interested in, like, computer stuff, but I don't want to do stuff like coding because that's really boring. But she said that you don't have to do coding in cybersecurity, and it's actually a fun job, so that's why I wanted to do it.
3: How many years of college you got to go?
0: I think it's 4. I'm not sure, though, because I don't know that much about it. And then I want to be a psychologist because I'm interested in the human mind and just, like, mental health, I guess.
2: What does it take to be a psychologist?
0: You have to go to school, undergrad for 4 years, and then I think there's schooling after, but again, I really don't know that much about what I want to do. I just want to do it. That concludes this episode of ACES on Youth Express, recorded live from SLB Radio Center. Special thanks to the Crossroad coordinators, family, and friends.
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4: This is Robert Hawkins. I'm 17 years old. I am a student at Perry High School. You are listening to Youth Express live from Perry Community Day here at Perry High School.
5: I'm Sharaina Jones. I'm 15 years old. I'm a sophomore at Perry High. We're at the Perry Community Day with Youth Express. And here with us, we're interviewing Miss Pamela Nike. How are you doing today, Miss?
6: Oh, I'm wonderful.
5: What do you think of Perry Community Day so far, as you see it?
6: So far, I think it's pretty good.
5: Can you tell us about the things that we have here in front of us?
6: Well, I just got here, so I don't know everything yet. But I am going to go investigate as soon as I'm done getting interviewed.
5: I can go with you. Let's go see what we have here. We're walking through a library, and right in front of us, we have what appears to be board games.
4: With us today, we have Kara Anderson.
7: Hi, everybody. Sorry I was not here earlier. I was with my dad, and we were playing with bubbles.
5: Kara is a part of our crew.
7: So at the moment right now, what we're seeing is a whole bunch of laminated pictures. In front of these laminated pictures, there are little buttons that say, press me. And when you press them, they start telling you a poem. So far, we have one that has Mulan on it, a pair of broken down shoes. We have a candle and a lighter that's on. And most of these poems were done by my friends.
8: Today is full of memories of my brother laid to rest. And every single one of them is filled with happiness. For you are someone special, always such a joy to know. And there was so much pain when it was time to let you go. That's why this special message is sent to you in heavens above, for the angels to take care of you and give you all my love.
5: Memories of this young woman's brother.
7: That really, like, pulled a heartstring with me. I feel for that girl.
5: There's some paintings over here. I'm walking across the library to go look at the paintings closer. I see other things, an array of pillows, photographs, a drum, an embroidery circle, and some pins and plastic discs.
7: This seems to be MCG Youth and Arts, and I actually went there for a semester. Well, I do know at MCG that you can do a multitude of things, such as sewing and photography and ceramics. I did the ceramics and the sewing classes. They were always really fun. This is Justin, and Justin is a very creative man that I've grown to love at MCG.
9: We love you.
7: So Justin, what can you tell me about like all this array of things that you have? I see you have some pillows, you have a very nice, you have some very nice tapestry right here. I see embroidery, I see a drum. The drum was
9: Would you like to hit the drum?
7: That's a beautiful sound.
9: Somebody with a little more rhythm could probably make that better. But what this is, Kara, this is a little bit of examples of a lot of the processes that youth in our region can come down and participate and some outcomes that they can have through our different, our four different world-class art studios, Kara.
7: Oh, and what would those classes be?
9: Let me give you a little foundation. But a young man, Bill Strickland, who grew up here on the north side, was going to Oliver High School, and his life was transformed one day when he's walking through the halls. He smelled coffee, and I imagine this is like a cartoon character, right? When they smell something, you know, you see it. So he smelled coffee, he heard jazz music, and he floated to the room that it was coming from. And inside that room, this gentleman, Frank Ross, his ceramics high school teacher, shaping pottery on a potter's wheel. Right? And so he never saw that before. And it was like, it really attracted him. And he walked into that room and he said, "What are you doing? I want to learn how to do that." Now, here's what's important, Kara. Frank Ross, his ceramics teacher, he looked at him as an asset, right? And he treated him with dignity and respect. And he said, "Come in." Instead of saying, "Go where you need to go," he said, "Come on in. I'll show you what I'm doing. I sign you up for a class." And Bill's like, "Who you listen to on the radio?" And then he started having a, you know, positive relationship with Bill through the arts, teaching him about jazz, teaching him about ceramics, taking him to a lot of different places around the community. It really transformed the way Bill Strickland saw the world and the way he saw himself in the world. And so from that experience, right, eventually Bill wanted to create a center that the youth could have the same experiences. So he wanted to build a center that everyone could come down and, you know, really participate in the arts and have that transformative experience. So he built the Manchester Craftsman's Guild. Right now we operate in four different, like I said, Kara, what kind of studios?
7: Four different world studios. I imagine it was like world class studios.
9: And what that means is basically we give you all the best materials, the equipment, the tools, and the passionate teaching artists where you can be successful. And the outcomes can mirror what happens in industry and higher education. So we really hopefully give you the tools and skills you need to be successful in whatever path you want to be through the arts. We educate and inspire. So we do that in the ceramics. We still have the ceramic studio, the digital art studio, the design art studio, and the photography studio.
7: So, Sharina, how are you?
10: I'm good. How are you?
7: I'm great. What are you working on exactly? I see The Weeknd, and I'm very intrigued by The Weeknd because I really, really like The Weeknd.
10: Okay, awesome. Well, what we're doing here is we have created a Photoshop file for people that are interested in getting their hands a little bit dirty on the computer by creating their own kind of poster. So you can implement your own image. So what I'm doing now is I'm making it really, really simple by turning one of the layers into a smart object. So then all you have to do is double click on that smart object, enter the image that you want, and automatically it'll replace. So you don't have to really change much. You just add your text to the title. And then you'll be able to hopefully maybe make a print out of this today.
7: Wow, that's really cool. I could never do something like that. I can only work with my phone. If it has to deal with the computer, I get really confused by all the buttons and all the commands and the shifts. And I'm like, whoa, what's going on? This is way too much for my big fingers. It was great seeing you again. I hope to see you again soon.
10: Well, thank you so much. And people know me as Miss Ricky as well as Rashina down at Manchester Craftsman's Guild.
7: I'll see you soon, Miss Ricky.
5: And if you're just tuning in to us, you're listening to Youth Express Live at Perry High School with Sharina,
7: Kara,
11: and Robert.
5: And here with us, we have Mr. Bowl, teacher at Perry High School. He teaches English.
12: Hey, listeners, how's it going? Welcome to Perry High School's Remake Learning Evening. I'm totally bringing down the cool of this podcast because you had Sharina and Kara and Robert. Sorry about that.
7: So, Mr. Bowl, what brought you here?
12: Well, first off, you missed this. I have a little note right in front of me that says I'm grateful for Kara. So partly Kara brought me here, but I hadn't met you at that point. One sec, I live down the street. And so this is like the dream job. I can walk to work. I work at my neighborhood high school. It doesn't get any better than that. Seriously, I think everybody should walk to work.
11: I want to talk about the theme of our prom this year. As you know, it's one of the books we read together, The Great Gatsby.
12: Yeah, did you read The Great Gatsby? I'm just kidding. I'm messing with you, Robert. I know you read The Great Gatsby. I mean, I don't think there's anything better than wearing really nice suits and dressing up like you're in 1920. Do you agree with that, Rob?
11: I kind of agree with you, Paul.
5: Yes, I do like 20s fashion, though. Flapper dresses are, like, so on point. Like, they're just so beautiful. Especially sequins on everything.
11: last year, me and my classmates was in Bowles class, and we read about the Great Gatsby. I do have to admit, it was crazy, but also funny at the same time. One day, he even brought in the movie and made us watch it.
13: There's nothing wrong with watching Leonardo DiCaprio in any movie. When he played the Great Gatsby, he was beautiful. Even when he died in beauty.
5: Me having not watched the movie or read the book, I watched like the entire trailer, so that got to count for something. And I've heard of the book like 3 times, so yeah.
12: So I'm going to flip the script right now. This is Jason Bowl back again, and I talk too much. And I just want to ask you guys some questions.
5: Yeah,
12: cool? All right. Great. I don't know if you guys know, but teenagers sometimes get a bad rap. Like, you know, you guys are just not thankful. And I just came out of this tent upstairs that was called the Gratitude Experiment. And so I'm going to hype that a little bit. And this is what I do with students sometimes. I just say, tell me something good. Sharena, tell me something good.
5: My mom, and anime, and food, video games, my dog.
12: Perfect. So that was 5 things. All right. Robert, tell me something good. Go.
11: The Great Gatsby.
12: Kara, tell me something good.
14: Yuri on Ice's life.
12: I don't know these folks' names. Daquan Archie Ferris. Tell me something good.
15: Okay.
12: Tell me something good.
16: My parents.
12: Oh, you guys are so nice. See, kids are thankful. I'm not kidding. I have the best job in the world, but I'm also ruining this podcast. I should go.
5: And here we have some students that I go to school with dancing in front of a green screen. Hello, sir. Could you tell us a bit about this station?
17: Yeah, so I'm with Steeltown Entertainment Project, and what we have is an application called VDMX, which allows us to green screen out. So we have a bunch of different green screens, backgrounds that the students can get in front of and kind of see the technology we use here at Perry with our program.
14: Robbie was just upstairs, as he told me. So, Robbie, why don't you tell us what you saw upstairs?
11: We had a bunch of bubble machines, music, a little bit of a laser light show.
14: That's wonderful, Robbie. I wish I could have gone upstairs with you. So now I'm off to here to see a teacher. Hello, what's your name?
18: Bryce Hostetler.
14: Hello, Mr. Hostetler. How are you?
18: I am wonderful. How are you?
14: I'm pretty good. So what are you doing here?
18: We are part of the Remake Learning Days, and we have a space upstairs in the auditorium where we recreated the stage to make a different world so kids can go in and write and meditate and be still and slow down and be quiet.
14: That seems like the total opposite of what I normally have. I wish I could just be still, but I can't. I have to be moving. Otherwise, I'll go crazy and I have to be loud.
18: Well, it's great to have some time to be still, especially in a school when all you do is go, go, go. So you'll have to come up and check it out.
14: Maybe one day if Sharena or Robbie will just let me go upstairs, maybe I will. But it's lovely to see you again.
18: You as well.
11: Kara, I'm going to be nice today and I'm going to say this. Go upstairs and relax.
14: Okay, Robbie. But just remember, I'll always love and miss you.
11: We'll see each other tomorrow in school.
14: Or in 5 minutes.
11: That as well.
5: With us we have...
19: Kevin Clancy.
5: Tell us a bit about yourself.
19: I'm an artist at the Mattress Factory. I was invited to do a teaching artist residency here at Perry. So I've been working with Bryce's class, Bryce Hostetler. We've taken over the whole auditorium for like the last month. And I taught the kids inflatable architecture and video and light art. So it's kind of the culmination of all those things up there. It's this big village in the auditorium.
5: It's very magnificent.
19: Yeah, so there's a giant inflatable tetrahedron with video projections on it. There's a blanket fort where a woman named Masha is doing this gratitude project where she's asking people what they're grateful for. So she's interviewing people in there, and it's a space of dialogue and sharing. And we've got Myra on the button maker, so you should add some buttons to your hat. And we've got a photo booth studio where we're doing some different like crystals and rainbow diffraction grading film on the lenses to make augmented photographs.
5: Very neat. On my hat, I have 9. I have 9 buttons on here, 2 of which are enamel pins, and 4 of which I made myself. Yeah, pretty neat hat. Very proud of it.
19: Yeah. We were working on these phrases and mantras throughout the class, too. We had me, we had it is what it is, we had we gonna be all right, we had other worlds are possible. So getting these kind of phrases that the kids could get in their heads that would inspire them and get them to think about that over and over and over. So that's kind of the pins we have going. Yeah, you should come up and make another one. Oh, I have one on me right now. It's the other worlds are possible one.
5: Very neat.
19: And then we put this dichroic film on it, this like film that changes colors at different angles. So you should come make one of those.
5: Hello, miss. Could you tell us a bit about this?
15: Yes. We are the Leaders Project, and these are our baby's bushels.
5: I myself really love plants. Like, I want to start a garden here, but I just moved here, so I'm kind of displaced.
15: So this is probably perfect for you, because this is a garden that you can actually start in your windowsill with very little outside or indoor space. So these actually fit perfectly in your windowsill.
5: I have a lot of roof space. Like, right outside of my bedroom window is, like, the entire roof, and I can just step out there. It's, like, about 20 by 17 feet. I can definitely put a whole garden out there, and it gets a lot of direct sunlight. Like, how would I be able to start a garden? I'd like to grow some radish, squash, cucumbers. I'd like to grow some edible things to, like, sustain myself.
15: So let's show you how to do it, and it's very simple. So today here we have some of our smaller cups. These are for transplanting. So if you're going to transplant, the size of the cup is not as much of a concern, but a smaller cup is more healthy for the seed when it's germinating, because it keeps it kind of more compact, a little warmer than a big pot with a lot of dirt. So
5: what you're saying is, if you want to, like, just start with some seeds, a smaller is better.
15: Yes. Yeah, definitely.
5: Can you explain why you have rocks on the bottom instead of dirt? What does that do for you?
15: So actually, I'm going to have one of my kids kind of explain it to you. Is that okay?
5: We at Youth Express, we love having children take over. Kids, we can do anything. So
15: I'm going to introduce you. This is Jada, Ashlyn, and Anaya, and they're going to take over. Can you guys... So tell her why and how, and what
16: start,
15: are we doing
16: start,
15: with the empty
16: start,
15: cup.
16: Okay. So you put the rocks on the bottom because the roots of the plants like to have something to curve themselves around. So, like, if you just have dirt, the roots aren't going to have space to spread out. So she put the rocks to, like, go around them.
20: And then after the rocks, you put in some dirt.
5: I'm seeing a lot of twigs and sticks in the dirt. What does that do for it?
20: It breaks down and fertilizes it and helps it break down and helps the plant actually grow better.
5: So I get to keep this if I put the seeds in it? I would like to start with some morning glories.
20: Okay. And after it starts growing, you can actually transfer this into your, like, garden or, like, some grass or something if you have around your neighborhood. These ones are larger, so you just want to give them a little more space.
21: When you put them, you just put the dirt over.
15: That's all. So as they're building, I'll explain what they're doing. So now that they're putting the seeds in, they're covering it over. They take the other empty cup, and you actually have to cut slits in the top of it in order for the air to circulate. The air actually circulates in through it, and that's how it waters itself. So you don't have to water it over and over again, because it acts like a greenhouse. Exactly.
5: Oh, hey, Robert. Making plants over here.
22: Hi, Robert.
20: So after you do that, you want to put the other cup on top with the cuts? Yes. Would you like to put some water in?
15: The actual top cup acts like a humidor, and it actually makes the entire cup heat because the sun traps inside. Once it's trapped inside, the sun light makes the water heat. The water heats, it evaporates, condensates on the top cup, and it rains back down on your little cup on the bottom.
5: If you're just joining us, you're listening to Youth Express Live at Perry High School with Sharena Jones. And here with us, we have Dr. Cooper, who is the principal of Perry Traditional Academy. How are you doing today?
23: I'm doing great. Really enjoying Remake Learning today.
5: So, can you tell us what all you've been seeing and experiencing here?
23: So far, I've been experiencing some of our makey-makey spaces that the students have been doing, the projects that they've worked on throughout the year, watched a few of their videos that they had created throughout the year. I actually went up and participated with the film session, so they filmed me like as if I was in a tunnel, there were ghosts surrounding me and so forth that they had created themselves, as well as sitting in some of the bubbles that they had created where they had done their fraction projects and stuff like that around.
5: Could you go into a little bit more detail with the Makey Makey project? Yeah. Many might not know what that is.
23: So the Makey Makey projects are about the students learning how to program and code a little bit and create games. Here what we've been doing it with is really with our foreign language department quite a bit, where they're learning to create board games and stuff like that, where they're actually learning foreign language as well as coding at the same time.
5: And just now joining us is our other host, Robert.
4: Well, Dr. Cooper, I have to say, Ms. Spire's class did do the Makey Makey project with Mr. Riddles.
23: That's correct. So with Mr. Riddle, our STEAM coordinator, he's absolutely amazing. I mean, this show that he's put on for us today is going to be absolutely phenomenal. I can't wait to get in front of the green screen as well and see what's going on. Thank you guys for coming out and being able to do this live broadcast for us today for our students also.
5: So how do you think you could make more progress for our arts here?
23: Well, one of the things is getting the voice out, right? So one of the first things that we have to do is really start to do really well within the school. And as we continue to do better at the school, the word will get out and transpire. I believe word of mouth is a very big component. All the people here that we talk to are going to be tweeting and sharing things out that we've been doing via social media. So when their friends hear about it and see it as well, they're going to want to start to become part of it. So
5: yes, I think that's true. Like, this is my first time podcasting. Like, I've never held a microphone up until today. And I think it's great. I'd like to continue doing this. So do you think that having even more opportunities for students to try brand new things would be a very progressive move towards the future of our students and students everywhere else?
23: Absolutely. That's one of the reasons why we're trying to bring all these things to the school. So we're trying to expose you all to the things that are going to help you become successful in the future. So, i.e., one of the things that we're going to be doing next year is also bringing in a computer science class as well, so that we can enhance some of the coding that you guys are going to be doing. We've been thinking about those things, planning those things, and trying to make those things happen for you all.
4: This is Robert. I'm 17 years old. I'm live at Perry High School with my other hosts.
5: I'm Sharana. I'm 15 years old. I also attend Perry High School as a sophomore. You're listening to Youth Express Live at Perry High School.
4: We're here at Perry Community Day as part of Remake Learning Day. We had some interesting guests.
14: I had a real fun night interviewing people. I got to interview some people while they were being recorded with another group that was here. And some of my teachers were very reluctant to get interviewed, but I finally told them, hey, it's just me. I'm not Joan Rivers. I won't criticize you. Everything's okay. Everything's perfect. Just talk to me. So, Robbie, what did you do tonight?
4: Well, besides from being interviewed, I asked a few questions with them. Serena, you got anything?
5: I made some terrariums today. I put some zinnia seeds into a paper cup with rocks and dirt into it. And I cut some slits into the cup that I put on top. And the purpose of this is so that it can be self-watering. But the purpose of this is so that when you put the cup into sunlight, the water that's already in there turns into steam, and the air circulates through the slits that you put in the top of the cup, and the vapor condenses, and then it rewaters the plant. And this is just the beginning stages. After the seeds sprout, you put it into a real pot so that it can grow.
14: That's some new stuff I learned about today. Although I did get to talk to my teacher, Ms. Ram, and she was telling me about some of the projects that other students were doing in her entrepreneur class, and how she was telling them how she was showing people their pitches for their new product or a company they want to start, or even a club that they want to start here at school. Lots of them were really good, like a gardening club, and actually the lady you talked to with these plants, mm-hmm. She's supposed to be coming into one of our classes soon. Thank you for supporting our broadcast live from the Community Day at Perry High School. Stay tuned for more on Youth Express Catch the Future.
0: Hello, my name is Jameson, and I'm 7 years old and go to Pittsburgh Montessori. I made a self-portrait because it sounded like fun, and I could try to make and see how good my art was. We used yarn, we used a piece of paper, and other stuff. Or making something where you have to draw either a flower or an octopus, and then you color it in, and then at one

0: suddenly your friends change, your activities change, your lifestyle changes, your priorities change.
1: You know, I was 15 years old, going on 16. I was really going down a dark path.
2: Westmoreland County has the second highest teen pregnancy rates in Western PA.
3: What is being done to ensure these parents receive the support and resources that they need?
2: This is Sydney Damon.
3: And this is Talon Sinti from the Community Foundation of Westmoreland County reporting on teen pregnancy.
0: My name is Susan McFarlane, and I am the program coordinator for the PACT program. PACT stands for Pregnant Adolescent Child Care Training. Our job is to try to provide them with the tools that they'll need to be successful beyond graduation.
2: Susan explains why going into the parents' schools is the best way to provide these necessary services.
0: We were originally contracted for 14 of the 17 school districts in Westmoreland County. If there are any pregnant or parenting students that are in that district, we have an instructor, and every week she goes to each one of the contracted schools and she provides a class.
3: Some of these classes focus on parenting, budgeting, and nutrition. Another challenge that teen parents face is stigma.
0: I have certainly seen a certain attitude or the way people present themselves to these teen parents.
2: After speaking with Susan about teen pregnancy, we dug a little deeper and found that 1.4% of teenage pregnancies in Westmoreland County in 2015 involved girls under the age of 15.
3: 36% of Pennsylvania high school students said that they had sex in 2015, and 11% of them said they used no contraception, according to the U.S. Department of Human Services.
2: We wanted to learn what it was like to be one of these statistics, treated as a number and not a person.
3: We were drawn back to the PACT program, where we discovered a participant testimonial that gave us insight into the vulnerability of being a teenage parent.
1: Madison Hughes, I'm 20 years old.
2: Madison is from Westmoreland County and became pregnant during her high school years. She was guided to the PACT program.
1: I had a lot of troubles with my family. They didn't really want much to do with me. And I found it like the support system in my life. They encouraged me to push forward and to keep doing well in school. Even at times whenever I felt like I had nobody and I couldn't keep going, they were there for me. Most people look at it as if it's a really bad thing. And in some cases it can be, but I think if you look at it as if it's a gift, you can really grow from it. It gives you the chance to mature and grow in ways that other teenagers won't.
3: Madison took specific measures to remain successful.
1: I knew that I wanted to build a better future for my baby, so I took that time to, you know, look at myself and look at other teenagers around me who weren't going through the same thing. That was my support system whenever I didn't have one with my family. So they kept me going at times when I felt like I couldn't. So if I didn't have PACT, I don't know if I would have done as well.
2: Madison's journey gave perspective on how one can overcome an obstacle and achieve success without undermining the very real struggles of being a teenage parent.
1: I'm actually in pharmacy school at Duquesne University. I'm a junior now.
0: She's a great mother. She's an excellent student.
3: Though taking preventative measures to avoid pregnancy is the only direct solution, it is important to remember that resources like PACT are available to teen parents who may need guidance in order to prosper in future endeavors.
2: For more information on the PACT program, visit www.thepactprogram.org.
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5: Pursuing a brighter future for Westmoreland County.
6: Opioid and drug addiction rates are at an all-time high in Westmoreland County.
7: According to the annual report put out by the County Coroner's Office, there were 174 drug and alcohol-induced deaths in 2016, and that number is on the rise in 2017. This is in comparison to 87 confirmed overdoses in 2014. But what does a drug addiction really look like?
6: We took to the streets of Greensburg asking random civilians this very question.
8: Someone on the side of the street in like scraggly clothes. They look like they're on drugs.
9: Someone that doesn't have as much money maybe or has home life problems.
10: A poor individual, you know, somebody who can't afford like nice clothes or nice things or someone

0: had a rough upbringing, so maybe they're a little rough around the edges.
1: Someone who's 21 years old, maybe no job, dropped out of school.
2: There's a negative stigma surrounding drug addicts within our county.
3: We spoke with Timothy Phillips, director of the Westmoreland County Drug Overdose Task Force, to get his insight on the stigma.
4: The person, the degenerate under a bridge living there with a needle in his arm, it's not that, and I think that's part of the issue. We tend to think it's the other people from the other neighborhoods where it's actually, you know, happening right here in our own backyard. It's an equal opportunity destroyer. It doesn't matter where you come from or who you are. It reaches across every neighborhood.
2: Despite the common misconception that drug abusers are young, the most common age for an individual to overdose is between 41 and 50 for females and 51 and 60 for males.
3: Many people are prescribed opioids or painkillers after injury. They can become addicted without even realizing it. As of July 6, 2017, 48 people have overdosed on prescription opioids in Westmoreland County. This is over 2.5 times the amount of people who have overdosed on heroin so far this year.
2: So why do negative stigmas really pose a threat to those struggling with addiction? Stephen Carson, a recovering addict who is now a certified recovery specialist, describes the implications they can have on an individual.
5: The stigma that's associated with being an addict most definitely keeps people away from treatment. The denial that they fit the stereotype of being homeless, not being a good employee, being a terrible family member, son, daughter, whatever it may be. The thought that that could be them, what they view and society views as that, definitely inhibits people from finding help.
3: Stephen did not fit the common stereotypes. He is proof that it can happen to anyone.
2: In order to change the cycle of addiction, we need to start looking at this issue in a new light.
3: Timothy states that addiction is a treatable, preventive disease. It's chronic, progressive, and left untreated is fatal.
2: Addiction can happen to your neighbor, your father, your sister, your friend, your son. It can happen to anyone.
3: If you or someone you know is struggling with addiction, please contact the Westmoreland County Substance Abuse Helpline at 844-897-8927.
2: There's still hope for our community.
6: I don't know if a drug addict specifically looks like anything, to be honest. It could be anybody. They could look like anything.
7: Their appearance means nothing. It's, you know, what's inside.
6: You know, I think anybody could do drugs.
4: I think we've come a long way, but I still think we have a long way to go. Stigma does kill people, and we need to end the stigma.
2: This has been Naomi Blackburn
3: and Zachary Hegedus.
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11: According to the CDC Center of Disease Control and Prevention, each day in the United States, approximately 9 people are killed and more than 1,000 injured in car crashes that are reported to have involved a distracted driver. Is texting back your best friend really worth putting your children's life, spouse, or even your best friend's at risk? Is it fair to them? What example are you setting for your children? They will be the next generation that will be driving. What will happen to them? Distracted driving needs to end, not only for the safety of you, but for the safety of everyone around you. Showing some self-control may be the difference in your life.
12: My name is LaDainian. I'm in 5th, going to 6th. I live in Sheridan. I like having lots of fun on my game. I like playing with my friends, too. I would want to be president. It's hard to do. Food is important to me because it's good and it keeps me alive.
13: We have Josh Miltier and Matt Scrow with us. And Josh, tell me a little bit about yourself.
14: Well, I'm glad to be here. Currently, I'm a freshman at CCAC, a community college here in Allegheny County. I came from South Fayette High School, graduated there, just got many great opportunities, both in video work and just, you know, learning in general that really set me up, you know, to learn more in my future. And I'm glad to be where I am right now.
13: Yeah, you guys have a great video capability out there. I've been to your school a number of times. The studios are really great. What kind of work? Who's the video teacher?
14: Matt Caprio.
13: Yeah, I've met Matt.
14: Yeah.
13: And I just I would have come up with his name on my own. It just would have taken the rest of our segment for me to do that. What are you studying at CCAC?
14: Right now I'm studying business management, and I want to go to another two-year school, or after 2 years at CCAC, to go to another school and study business as well as media, and you know, just grow in my knowledge base in both areas.
13: Excellent. And I gather you probably know Matt from school. And Matt, let's meet you.
15: Hi, I'm Matt. I'm currently a sophomore at South Fayette High School. And I just want to thank you guys for giving us the opportunity of being on this show this morning.
13: Oh, it's a pleasure. We were out with one of your, there's a great journalism class out at South Fayette. And we had the pleasure of being out there. That's when we saw your studio. And do either of you want to acknowledge anybody before we talk about it, like such as the folks who brought you here or anybody else?
14: Definitely. Yeah, there's quite a few people who, you know, really contributed to our success in this video and just were real instrumental in creating. And that would be definitely Mr. Caprio, just, you know, always giving us guidance and advice. His dad, Jeff Scrow, he's actually the school resource officer at South Fayette, and just he's always looking to, you know, help us out in any way he can. Kelly Wesolowski from the FBI Pittsburgh, she's very helpful, and Dave Soltes from the Pittsburgh Penguins Foundation, just a real generous guy, and we've had the chance to know him through the last 2 years.
13: So. I'm happy to hear that. Dave is an amazing guy, a lot of fun, and also a heart of gold and cares so much. And I just met Kelly for the first time and enjoyed getting a chance to know her. Anybody you'd like to add at all, Matt?
15: Yeah, I would also like to thank our other two teammates from this competition, Brendan Purdy and Andrew Detter, who really helped contribute to the video and helped us produce the video.
13: Excellent. Now, somebody else?
14: Yeah, one last person, probably our most important, our subject, Harry. He was the one who told the story. He shared his story and, you know, was willing to do that for us, which was just amazing, you know, to really promote, you know, awareness for the opioid crisis and, you know, his story behind it.
13: Now, we've linked to the video, and it's, I think it deserves to be taken in and the context it was created as a work of art. So we'll talk about it. I thought about playing it on the air, but I think it's important that you experience it as it was created. But Harry very bravely described his addiction. And I'll let you describe. First, before, what was the prompt you were given? Kelly, give you sort of a call to action as to what this video was supposed to cover?
14: Yeah, the call to action was the stigma behind addiction, and, you know, describing that stigma, why it's there, and, you know, what it means for addicts and those who come in contact with addicts throughout the day. And we were just basically given our prompts based on that, and then, you know, created a video around that theme. And I'm not that person is what we had. And Harry was completely on board. He was, you know, supportive and really liked the idea. So we're just blessed to have, you know, his hand in our video. And
13: how did you connect with Harry?
15: We found Harry through Gateway Drug Rehab and through a guy named Kyle Harder. He connected us with Harry and said that Harry was very passionate about overcoming addiction and helping other people overcome addiction. So after that, we met with Harry, and he came to our school, and we met him for the first time, and he really opened up to us as soon as we met him. He wanted to help as much as he could, and he even gave us ideas for the video that we could use.
13: Had either of you met anybody who struggled through addiction before? You don't need to tell me who, but...
14: So actually, the previous year, so 2017 to 2018, there was another FBI Hope video contest, and I did it with a friend who graduated in 2018, and we actually won that year as well, and we got to meet a really, really nice guy, he actually knew our media teacher, Mr. Caprio, and so we had that connection, and he just, you know, again, shared his story, you know, willingly, and we documented that, and just had a great opportunity to, you know, tell his story as well. And so that was, you know, at least from my experience, you know, the only other addict I've met throughout, you know, my time. But
15: yeah, I've known a few addicts throughout my lifetime, and I feel like people need to realize that a lot of these recovering addicts and recovered addicts really want to open up and help other addicts, like, go to rehab and get clean.
13: Well, and I think, too, and we all have a bias, no matter how hard we try to lose it. And what's so good about your video is Harry really wants to make it clear that he is a different person. The film is essentially a monologue of him talking for about 2 minutes very eloquently about what his life was, what it now is. Several times he holds up a phone with a headshot of him, cigarette hanging from his mouth, looking not at all like he looks today, a little disconnected might be the best way to describe it. And he talks about how people still look at him and today and think he is that person. And I think that was a really good method to use to try to help people erase that stigma.
14: Yeah, and really that is the main, you know, viewpoint that people have, is that they see that old person, you know, behind an addict or a recovering addict. And that was one of the main points that we wanted to break through with our video, that, you know, an addict, a recovering addict, wants to be a normal person. They strive to. They are a normal person, in fact. You know, they work out just like everyone else. They go to school. They go to a church. You know, they just want to be accepted as, you know, their new and renewed lives, the life that they live now, not the life that they lived before.
15: Yeah, we also really focused on the point that everybody is addicted to something. And people look at, like, addicts who are addicted to drugs as, like, the lowest that of the low. And Harry really focuses on the point that everybody is, in fact, addicted to something, but, like, they are held at a lower standard than everybody else.
13: That's came across in your video too. I'm curious about the mechanics. You found him. Did you do a storyboard or their video primarily consists? Well, it does consist of a monologue by Harry. You've got some great locations you use. I think you're on the Liberty or Fort Pitt Bridge,
14: Mount Washington.
13: Okay, that was all on Mount Washington. Okay.
14: Yeah.
13: How did you figure out how to put that all together?
15: So we really thought about it, and we filmed a few times before we actually picked an actual location. We filmed him at his house first, and then we were still kind of like, we felt that Harry was the kind of person who was very direct. So then we decided that we just wanted to have him in front of a camera. Like, what he said wasn't scripted. We put him on Mount Washington and we just filmed for a couple hours, and we got exactly what we were looking for when we started.
13: I was curious about that. So he was not given a script. Your video is about 2.5 minutes, I think. Radio people look at things like time all the time. And how much raw footage of Harry did you shoot, roughly?
14: We always get more than we need, and in this case, that was definitely the case. We from, you know, filming at his house to Mount Washington, it was a couple hours, so more than we needed. But better to have more, and, you know, have more to use from, just to tell that story and to get the point across.
13: So. Yeah, it's often about 100 times as much, right? So, 120. Or 2 minutes, times 100 is 200 minutes. It gets you up to 2-3, even more hours. Was it agonizing to pick what parts of his conversation you wanted to pull out?
14: Yeah, Ian, it could be a trade-off. You know, one message or one line could be more powerful than another. And, you know, what we choose, what we chose for the video, you know, we felt was most sympathetic with, you know, his story and what that would sympathize with other, you know, recovering addicts. And it was definitely difficult to choose, but in the end, we all concluded on the shots that we have in there and the audio that we chose. So,
15: yeah, I definitely agree. I think we went through three or maybe four rough drafts before we actually figured the final production of the video, just getting, like, you know, those very powerful lines in there and keeping it as direct as possible.
16: That was Matt Scrow, also here with us, Josh Miltier, both of Bridgeville, and Matt is just starting 10th grade at South Fayette, and Josh is a freshman this year at CCAC. So you went into this, especially having both done this last year, you went into this with some knowledge of the topic and some things you already felt. Can you sort of give me a sense of maybe how your own attitudes towards addiction changed as a result of your creating this and spending time with Harry, or any way you think you grew personally?
14: Yeah, I know for me it was definitely more of a learning experience than a media production. You know, like, just learning from Harry's perspective as an addict. You know, it's not that often that you get to hear from, you know, somebody who's recovering and, you know, has had that experience before. And, you know, just being able to know him and know his story, you know, just changed my perspective on, you know, how we should view and how we all need to view, you know, recovering addicts in their life.
15: Yeah, I definitely agree. I feel like a lot of people don't have as much education on drug abuse and, like, how the actual addict feels. Going into this and learning from Harry was definitely eye-opening to learn that, like, it's really not a choice. What they go through is one of the hardest things that anybody will ever go through, and coming out of it is definitely a struggle for a lot of people.
16: When it came time to show this to Harry, what was that like?
14: Just, you know, overwhelming joy from, you know, just knowing that we were able to take the you know, the message that he's wanted to, you know, say his whole life and put it into a video that he can share and watch and, you know, just resonate with was impactful for him as well as for us. Just knowing that, you know, we could have an impact like that.
15: Yeah, Harry was very, very happy with the video, and he really felt that it was a video showing who he was and how he wanted to help as many people as he could.
16: That's one of the most powerful gifts, from my perspective at least, is to be able to give voice to others, and in your case, to subjugate your own voice, because you do not, your voices don't appear in a video, and, you know, Harry is the one that we see. We talked earlier about Josh's career goals. Matt, do you have any plans? It's a little early yet.
15: Yeah. So I definitely do want to go to college for something in the media field or video production. And I have, like, big dreams of going to New York or California to pursue video production and go further down the line.
16: Excellent. Well, I hope you'll get involved with our programs here. Our Youth Express program has a video component as well as audio, and we'll make sure you get information about that. And Josh, we'd certainly love to have you hanging around too. I can't thank you enough for doing what you've done. It's not like this was I don't think this was a school assignment. You chose to do this, right, as voluntarily. And congratulations on winning. I also want to encourage you, as you're listening, if you want to see the video, it's called I'm Not That Person. We have a link to it on our website. But what's a more general, easier way to find it? Can you just Google I'm Not That Person, FBI Pittsburgh? Or
14: yeah, I'm Not That Person with SFHS Media. Or if you search the FBI Hope video 2019, you could look at the past winners there, and we'll be right at the top of the page to view that.
16: That's probably the easiest thing, FBI Hope video maybe Pittsburgh, and that way you'll get to see other videos too. Congratulations to you both. Is there anything else you'd like to say that I didn't think to ask you?
14: Just to thank the Carnegie Library of Pittsburgh as well for hosting the Labsy Awards and for having us here today. And
16: yeah, that's how we met you. I remember.
15: Of course, yeah. Yeah, we just really appreciate you guys putting us on the show this morning just to put awareness out for young creators like us trying to push their products forward.
16: Thanks to you both. That's Matt Scrow and Josh Miltier. Now, I'm so happy we've got these guys here. I'm going to give you a chance each to introduce yourself, and if you have any, you know, shout-outs or hellos to anybody who might be listening that you want to pass along, this is a great time to do it. And because of the look he just got on his face, I'm going to start with Shane, and we'll work our way around.
17: My name is Shane Roth. I want to give a shout-out to my mom, my little sister, and my grandma, my uncle.
16: Shane's a student at Pittsburgh Obama, and you're in the Friendship neighborhood?
17: Yeah.
16: And how old are you?
17: I'm 15.
16: Nice to meet you.
17: Of course.
18: Hello, everybody. My name's Adam Bullock. I'm 16 years old. I attend the Neighborhood Academy, and I just want to shout out my mom, my sister, and everybody from home and everybody listening in.
19: My name is John Harris. I'm 14. I'm homeschooled. I guess I'll shout out my grandparents because they're in town. They're going to be listening.
16: And you're in Squirrel Hill, right?
19: Yeah.
16: And I should have mentioned that Adam is in the Hill District, I think. And how old are you, John? 14?
19: 14.
16: Okay. And then finally, it helps to paint the picture as people are listening and can't see you.
20: Hello, my name is DeJuan Green. I go to Bashir High School. I want to shout out my mom, my little sisters, my grandma. My grandma's here with me, and my dad.
16: And you live in Sheridan, right?
20: Yeah.
16: Excellent. Well, it's nice to meet all of you, and thank you for working with us through that microphone bit. We'll get that fixed up in just a moment. So I know one thing you all have in common is cycling, and I'd like to know a little bit about how this has worked, what Pittsburgh Youth Leadership has had to do with it. I'd like to just turn it over to you. Tell me a little bit about how the cycling project came about Pittsburgh Youth Leadership, and sort of just a bit about the program. I know not much, so please just jump in, whoever would like to start.
17: So Pittsburgh Youth Leadership is something that is more like a little comfort thing for mostly all of us. It takes away all the thoughts, everything that happens. We just enjoy biking. At least that's what I see. That's how I feel. And it's just like a wonderful experience to be in, and I really want to have more kids in here so we can all help them get to where they want to be, because this is a very good experience, and I'm pretty sure a lot of children, a lot of kids, a lot of teenagers would love to do this. It's like honestly one of the best things that happened to me.
18: Yeah, I'd say that Pittsburgh Youth Leadership is an opportunity for not only youth and minorities, and it's really for the youth who haven't really seen their world. Like, you know, they haven't really got the chance to explore outside of Pittsburgh, and Pittsburgh Youth Leadership is an opportunity for those kids to cycle outside of Pittsburgh and, you know, acknowledge their potential and capabilities and, you know, their growth and what they can do.
16: Anything you guys would like to add? Your mic actually works now.
20: Yeah, I feel like Pittsburgh Youth Leadership is like an experience that like not a lot of people get to experience, and I wish a lot of people would be able to see it. It's some that was a little bit hard starting off at first, but I agree. You enjoy it. You get to see a lot of things, do a lot of things that not even some adults get that seen or could do.
16: And John?
19: Yeah, I think it's like it's just like this really cool opportunity that we get to like explore like these beautiful places like the Blue Ridge Mountains, the West, the boring Midwest, like all these places that we wouldn't have an opportunity to otherwise.
0: So part of it is you're able to take these bike trips. I understand some of you have gone 3,000 miles. What was that like? I mean, 3,000 miles in a single trip or all together?
18: All together.
0: That's so incredible.
18: Yeah, I think the largest trip that I did was probably Pittsburgh to Wyoming in two different sects, yeah.
0: Pittsburgh to Wyoming.
18: Yes, sir.
0: And is that with a group? Or just take us on that trip a little bit.
18: Yeah, with these three guys, yeah. On that trip, I'll talk about the second portion of the trip. So it was from Kansas?
19: It was like Macomb.
18: Macomb, Illinois to Wyoming.
21: Lander.
18: And just with an amazing group of people. Honestly, I wouldn't have done it without being surrounded by, you know, people with the same mindset as me and, you know, wanting this as much as me, even wanting it, like, you know, more for me than them. And, you know, just surrounded by, you know, wonderful people kind of, you know, raises the morale of everybody, you know.
0: So when you're doing this, you probably don't stop that much because you've got a lot of miles to make up. But how do you keep track of what you see? Or I'm assuming there's things that move you or that you want to talk about. How do you sort of leverage that? Does that make sense? Are you able to talk about the trip as you're riding?
17: Oh, yeah. You're able to talk about with people, with the staff. You can even take pictures. We have our phones. Yeah. There's so many groups that don't have their phones on trips, but they give us the freedom of just living life. And then, like, we're able to take pictures, show it to people, and they're like, oh, my gosh. Like, that's really amazing that you're doing this. But, like, on the bike trips, it's just, like, such a connection that, like, while we're biking, we will even talk. Even like in the smallest shoulder, right, we will still be right next to each other, just biking. Sometimes we'll be tapping and we just stay talking because we have that loyal of a connection. We are just like that.
0: That's amazing. And the physical fitness you've got to have to do this, maybe not so much in the Midwest, although I'm sure even on flat, it takes a while, but that's got to be a lot. Did you have to train to do this, or how do you build up to be able to do it?
19: There's, like, training rides. It's, like, normally, like, you can do, like, you start off with smaller trips. Like, you're not going to start out with the one, whatever, like, a two-week, however long it was, like, about a 1,000-mile trip. You're going to start out with, like, you'll do, like, a training ride that are, like, 20, 40 miles, and then you're going to do something, like maybe just a trip to the East Coast, like a trip to D.C., or, like, my first trip was Pittsburgh to the Outer Banks, or, like, there's a bunch of other trips you can do, but that's not, like, a starter trip.
0: It's amazing. What was it like for you, DeJuan? Did you have to train?
20: When I first started, they started me off with, training rides that were like low miles, like 6 miles. They increased it more and more, and the training rides became more miles. And my first trip was from Pittsburgh to New Jersey Shore, and it was pretty difficult at first, but after I started getting used to it and started like enjoying it. Like when I first started, I wasn't seeing it for what I'm doing and the experience. I was just biking and thinking about biking the whole time, but
0: that's what I was wondering about, like mentally. What does it do to your mind as you're riding? How does it change? It's got to be different than day to day, right?
17: For sure.
0: Can you talk about that?
17: Yeah. In the beginning, you're just thinking about, oh, this hill is so monstrous, but once you become an experienced rider, you become, at peace while you're biking, and you actually take in all your surroundings. Because in the beginning, you just bike. You don't look around. But once you get to your pace, get to your level, you're going to like to look around, take in everything. And, like, it's just so peaceful. When I bike, I just zone out. I just bike, listen to my music, look around, look at the beautifulness.
18: I think it gets to a certain point and level of, like, where you're biking, and you are able to kind of change or switch your perspective on, like, how you bike. So instead of saying, like, oh, we have 80 miles, oh, the day's going to be so long, and it's just going to be terrible. Oh, the sun is out, and it's just terrible.
0: His phone is out. Oh, it's mine.
18: No worries.
0: That's okay. I can't believe, I don't know why that happened.
18: Yeah, when you really change your perspective and saying, like, oh, looking at something negative, look at it positive. And say, like, oh, I got this hill, you know, I'm going to really push through it. Or, like, you know, today's a long day, I'm going to just take it all in, you know.
0: And does that come back? Oh, go ahead, Shane.
17: Before, I want to say it's all mental. Like, your physical can be top, bottom, and you can just bike, and it's all about mental. If you think about it, oh, I'm going to be slow just because my body shape is at the lowest of low, you're going to become slow. But whenever you get on the bike, just think, I got this. Like Adam said, it's all about the mental, because you can just not want to do it and you go slow.
0: So that's what I was wondering about. I was about to ask you, great experience when you're on a bike, great experience when you're traveling all the way to Wyoming or the Outer Banks or to the Jersey Shore. But these ways of looking at life probably translate to other contexts too, right? Can you talk a little bit about how that happens?
19: Yeah, like, I guess there's a pretty common, like, comparison that we use sometimes. It's like you're going uphill. Like, cycling is like life. You're going uphill, it's like a harder, it's like, you know, but there's going to be that downhill afterwards. So you're going to have that time of, like, you might have that time of, like, of struggle or whatever, but then you can, like, crest that hill, and then you get to go down.
0: Other thoughts?
18: I believe, you know, just understanding how cycling really works and just being, like, a mental factor, like, saying, like, oh, I went through, like, so much worse. Like, when you're in a situation that you're finding challenging or difficult, you kind of look back and rely on, like, those other situations where you got through, like, a more difficult time, or where you persevered, like, on a bike, and you kind of just apply it to school or just, like, you know, wherever you find yourself kind of lacking, you kind of just fill that in with, you know, something you're proud of, and it's definitely this.
0: So it gives you that feeling of confidence that, and also, and Shane, you had started to say something about this that I really liked. If you sort of picture yourself succeeding, you will succeed. If you assume that you're going to have a bad time, you probably are not going to have as good a time. I think I'm paraphrasing that about right.
17: Yeah.
0: Let me turn to Adam for a moment. I've got to believe Adam's proud of something, because he's got about 150 wristbands on his about a dozen wristbands. Are some of those from races and such, or?
18: Nah, it's just really wristbands that I give to certain people, you know, kids. And, you know, I just got them from events, but they're really just reminders. I like to remind myself of just, like, you know, good things. Like,
0: that's beautiful. I didn't mean to tease. Sure, it's like a dozen.
18: Oh, yeah,
0: or so.
18: Yeah, just, you know, do what you love, think great, act great. You know, just reminders. Like, I like to remind myself, even, like, remind myself of my goals, because, like, the more you put it into your head, the more chances, like, of it becoming an outcome. So I love to remind myself of goals and good things.
0: That's great. And you mentioned you ran a race yesterday?
18: 5K, yes. Yesterday.
0: How'd it go?
18: It went well. My sister participated. We went out there and performed and ate dinner afterwards, and it was a good time. Thank you.
0: Excellent. Now, there's some more things I want to talk about, but I want to be sure we mentioned Pittsburgh Youth Leadership and its programs. And is it all centered around biking, or are there other activities that you do? I want to be sure we make sure we describe it as best as we can.
20: I'll go. It's not centered all on biking. It can be like it helps with character development and stuff. And we do bike a lot, but there's plenty of other things we do after we're done biking. Like at end of trips, we'll do certain things. Like one trip to Philadelphia, we had a tour guide around Philadelphia. It was pretty cool. It's just like certain trips, we do different things on every trip. Some trips we go like sightseeing and stuff. It's pretty cool.
0: So a lot of it is about, it sounds like, hanging out and going to places you probably otherwise would never get a chance to go to, given the way lives are scheduled and how busy. Shane?
17: Also, like, I wanted to add on to DJ. It's not all about biking at all. Like, I say 2 weeks ago, me, Adam, John, a whole bunch of other people, I say we were a group of 10, I think, and then added with the two instructors. But we went on a hiking course at Knowles in Lander, Wyoming. That's why we biked there. But we had a 16-day hike course, and, like, that was just amazing itself. But that's, like, something you, whoever's listening, could get to have. You'd have this opportunity for yourself. Just grab it.
0: And it sounds, from something you said earlier, that you'd love to see more students get involved. What's the best way? I know Mark Rubenstein's your founder. It's the best way to get in touch through the website, I guess, at Pittsburgh Indeed. Youth Leadership. We've linked to the website, so you can go there. And it's just Pittsburgh Youth Leadership. I'll get you the URL for that in a moment while you get a pencil if you want to write it down. But Pittsburgh Youth Leadership is it. Are there a lot more than you four as part of the group? How large is it?
1: I think it's something like, I don't know the exact numbers. I think over its history, it's like started in like 2006, something like that. But like, I think over time it's had like 300 some kids, and like some of them are instructors now, or like leaders now, so they're like climbed up, but like we're the newer generation.
0: Yeah, that's great. And you guys wouldn't have met otherwise, right? Did you all meet through this program?
20: Me and Shane met before Pittsburgh Youth Leadership. We was in school together, and they came to our school, and I guess our counselor told us about it, and me, Shane, and Zaire, he's not here right now, but we all decided to join. And ever since then, we just enjoyed biking and doing what we love.
0: I'm glad you did. PittsburghYouthLeadership.org. That's pretty easy. PittsburghYouthLeadership.org. Now, before we stop, we're almost out of time. Did any of you want to say anything about your experience at Pittsburgh Youth Leadership that you didn't have a chance to?
18: As we're talking about, you know, how many, you know, kids we have in Pittsburgh Youth Leadership, I'd like to just say that, you know, Pittsburgh Youth Leadership is like my second family, I like to say, and joke around about saying, you know, I never would have been all the places I've been to meet, you know, these kids around me as young as 14 doing things I wish I was doing at 14. And I look up to everybody around me, and, you know, I encourage, you know, people at home and whoever listening to really, you know, take the chance, you know, just join. You never know where you'll find yourself end up being, because I never had intentions of, you know, even knowing I could do this. You know, it's incredible, as DJ said, you know, doing this at a young age that other kids can't do, other adults can't do, and we're doing it for the people who are unable to do this, and I just love what I do so much, and I enjoy it all.
1: Yeah, like, one of the best things about PYL that, like, helped me was that, like how you're talking about how I would have never met any of these guys if it wasn't through this. Like, I would have
19: I would never been friends with any of them, and I think like I've come back from like all these trips, like great friendships with them. It's like really cool.
17: Something about Pittsburgh leadership that like really makes me stay here is that we are all surrounded by the same mindset of growing. And if you want to grow, you want to be surrounded by people that want to grow instead of people that just want to stay at their level. We all want to excel to the highest point and beyond. We want to go beyond 100%. We want to go to 1,000, 10,000. We all do. And I feel like that's something that most people cannot be around, because most people just have their friends just at the lowest level. But if you want to excel, might as well take this opportunity, join PYO, and I will see you there.
0: You want to be around people that help you grow and that think positively.
20: Yeah, like kind of what Shane said, they do help people around me in PYO. They help you grow, but it's all surrounded by like positive energy. Like everyone around me in PYO is super positive. I get to meet new friends, kind of like what John said. I'm meeting new people. Very positive people, people that want to kind of enjoy the same thing I'm doing and want to do what I'm doing. And yeah, I would love if more people join PYL, meet more people. It's a very positive thing.
0: PittsburghYouthLeadership.org. Shane?
17: Something else, we're not just all boys. There is girls inside this program. So if you're a girl and you think that you can do this, even if you don't think you can do this, come try it out. We always have little days where we bike.
0: I'm glad you said that. I was wondering about that, so it's good to know. Okay, you each have a magic wand. You can change one thing anywhere. What is one of the one things you would change if you could change it? Shane immediately knows.
17: I think racism. I really don't like it, and I feel like this world would have been so much better and less hatred if racism wasn't a thing. So that's my first instinct.
18: I think if I had a magic wand, it would be for everybody to have fair and equal opportunity, because, you know, you can't really judge a book by its cover. And, you know, if somebody doesn't have like the same beginning or somebody else, you know, unfortunately it's unfair, and, you know, not everybody gets to experiences other people things that they experience, and it's kind of just unfortunate, but that's what I would pick.
19: I think if I could change anything, it'd be, I think, it's hard to explain, but a better culture towards God, and not like making him, because without God none of us would be here, so like making him into a better, like not idolizing him or making him like a bad thing.
20: I'd probably say like hate. Like I would try to make the world a more positive place, because hate is just like it's like a chain, and so is positivity. But when you're positive, the people you're around are gonna also be positive. But people that are full of hate are they're creating a chain of other people. But just people need to surround themselves with more positive people, and I wish everyone would realize that.
0: You guys are amazing. I hope you'll come back sometime, maybe to do a podcast of your own or for any reason. It's been an honor to have you guys here. That was DJ Green. You heard him a moment ago, Adam Bullock, John Harris, and Shane Roth. Thank you so much for being here today, and congratulations on a great program.
5: Jekyll and Hyde opens up this Thursday, October 20th, 7:30 at the Byam Theater. And now we are set. You're going to get to hear, for the first time ever performed for Pittsburgh Musical Theater with this cast, Jekyll and Hyde. And this song is called In His Eyes.

0: Wow. Yes, I think we can apply. And come on over and have a seat, and we're going to talk a little bit about the play and then hear from the boys. My gosh, that was an amazing song and just so much power as we listened to you all sing. I want to be sure we get a chance just to sort of take a breath here in between songs. Let's meet each of you and learn a little bit more about yourselves. I'll start with you. I'll just let you introduce yourselves. Hi.
1: Hi, I'm Sabina May. I'm 17 years old and a senior at Moon Area High School this year, and I'm playing Lucy in Jekyll and Hyde.
0: And how long have you been with PMT?
1: This is my 11th year.
0: So you've been with PMT since first grade.
1: Yep.
0: That's incredible. Any shout-outs at all?
1: No, and just to everyone that's listening, I thank them. So
0: Sabina, thank you for being here. Do you know what's going to happen after you graduate?
1: Definitely musical theater. I want it in my future, and wherever that's going to take me, I'll be happy with whatever life has planned for me.
0: Terrific. Next, another person. Everybody here's been here a few times, except for one. Hi.
2: Hi, I'm Mia Schmidt-Tetter. I'm 17, and I'm a junior at Fox Chapel High School, and I am also playing Lucy on the other nights.
0: And plans for you after school, if you started to think about that? I know it's just your junior year.
2: Right, yes. Well, hopefully musical theater. I don't have it all planned out yet, but that'd be great.
0: And any hellos or shout-outs?
2: To my family listening.
0: Great. Thanks, Mia. And now, why don't we use this purple microphone? We'll pivot that over to you. And you're the only person who hasn't been here yet before.
3: Yes. I'm Addison Elbert, and I'm a senior at Knock High School.
0: And how did you become connected with Pittsburgh Musical Theater? Has it been a long time for you, or are you relatively new?
3: Oh, this is my first year at PMT, and I can say it's a dream come true. I heard about it through a few friends, and it's been everything and more that they've described.
0: So I'm curious. Here you've got a girl who has, Sabina, who's been involved with PMT for 11 years, and she's the same age as you. You're both seniors, right?
3: Yes.
0: And was it hard to get acclimated? Here's somebody who practically grew up there, and then here's brand new you. How did that go?
3: Well, sometimes people would think that it'd be hard with such a close group of people, but they are just like family, and they will welcome you in with open arms on the first day. So I can say that I've had no issue with everyone being so nice to me and helping me with anything that I had issues with.
0: Isn't that a great thing?
3: Yes.
0: When it happens? Now, this is your senior year, too. Do you know what you might want to do?
3: Yes, I also would love to go into musical theater.
0: Excellent. Any shout-outs or hellos?
3: Just to Knock High School and my family back at home.
0: It's been a long time since I've been to Knock. The thing I remember most about Knock from being a kid and going there was Knock had blue lockers, and I thought that was the... They still do?
3: They still do, and we have a yellow hallway now, so we've upgraded. Two colors.
0: No, do any of your schools have blue lockers? I was, like, amazed. It's like, they got blue lockers here. That
3: yes.
0: was...
3: yes.
0: I thought lockers had to be beige. They're blue.
3: No, they're very tiny, but they have different colors, so they're good.
0: I do remember those. Thanks. So now let's say hello to Elena. Hello.
4: Hi, I'm Elena Duino. I'm 17, and I'm a senior at Taylor Alderdice High School, and I play Emma.
0: And you've been with PMT for how long now?
4: I think this is my 7th year at PMT.
0: Wow. Time really flies. Any shout-outs or hellos?
4: Just shout-out to everyone who's listening. Come see Jekyll and Hyde.
0: Excellent. And thank you for saying hello, and you sounded beautiful, all four of you. Now, the guys haven't sung yet, but they are about to. I'd like to have you introduce yourself and mention your roles, and then we're going to talk a little bit about the play all together.
5: Hi, I'm Brecken Farrell. I'm 15 years old, and I go to Knock High School also with the Blue Lockers. And I play Jekyll and Hyde in one cast along with Nick in the other.
0: This sounds like a new game of Clue. Knock High School with the Blue Lockers and the traffic cone, you know, or something like that.
6: Hi, I'm Nick Cortazzo. I am 17, and I am a senior at Baldwin High School, and I play Jekyll and Hyde on the Knights Brecken Dozen.
0: And you're also looking at musical theater, I would imagine,
5: yes.
0: Afterwards. So Jekyll and Hyde, we all kind of think we know the story. Maybe we don't. Does somebody want to talk a little bit about how the story goes?
5: Well, it's basically about Dr. Henry Jekyll, and I believe it's 1888, and he embarks on a scientific experiment to try to have a vaccine, so to speak, for to extract all evil from the human body so he can eliminate all evil from mankind. And obviously the experiment goes wrong, and he becomes kind of like an alter ego of himself, Edward Hyde, who is just an embodiment of all the evil that Dr. Jekyll has inside of him. And the whole show is about the inner struggle between Dr. Jekyll and Mr. Hyde, and how they are both fighting for supremacy inside his body.
0: That's a really good summary. Anybody want to add anything to that? Everyone's looking at you saying, he's got it. You
7: know?
0: if the play ever needed a narrator to come out and just explain it all, it's really exciting. And the thing people need to know is I believe you've got an orchestra from Pittsburgh Kappa
7: yes.
0: playing live music as you play. And it'll be a beautifully staged production when you're at the Byam. And 7:30 Thursday, Friday, and Saturday coming up, and 2:00 on Sunday. You got to be really excited.
7: Yes.
0: Anything else we should mention about the show? It's the opening, the opener for the season.
4: This show is a really special show. I think not only because it's so dramatic and so gothic and perfect for Halloween, but also because it has both elements of drama and action from the story of Dr. Jekyll and Mr. Hyde, but also it has this underlying romance between Dr. Jekyll and Emma and Mr. Hyde and Lucy. And I think that is really what makes it a beautiful show, is because it ties together all of these different elements of a show really, really well and with such beautiful music.
0: That's a really great way to explain how we can all relate to the show in so many

0: saxophone player known the whole world over, now living in Pittsburgh. He'll be bringing a little bit of alto madness to us along with a quartet just after 11 Eastern here at the Saturday Light Brigade. Now, our boys are here, and thank you, by the way, to Francesca Tortorello, who is the music director and also is accompanying our actors today. I think we're ready to go. So here, this is the moment, right, from Jekyll and Hyde.
1: This is the moment. This is the day.

0: Bravo. Ah, Pittsburgh Musical Theater, Jekyll and Hyde opening up this Thursday and many more shows to come too. And if you would like more information about how to get involved with Pittsburgh Musical Theater, you don't necessarily have to be somebody who's looking to be a career actor. There's all sorts of openings for all sorts of people at all ages. PittsburghMusicals.com is the best way to get it. Did anybody forget to say something they wanted to say that they didn't say? Everybody's,
1: community theater company called Tales and Treats. This Saturday, today, is our last production of Shrek. November 12th and 19th, we're performing Winnie the Pooh. And February 11th and 18th, we're performing Curious George, and that's at the Pittsburgh Musical Theater Studios in the West End.
0: I'm so glad you mentioned that. Bravo to all of you. Thanks for being with us. Jekyll and Hyde opens up this Thursday, running through Sunday.
2: This is Dom from Montour High School, and you're listening to Youth Express. Catch the future.
0: Here is Snowdonia.

0: What a great sound. That is Snowdonia. Who wrote that? Everybody points in unison. Jake?
1: Adam.
0: Or Adam, I'm sorry. Shame on me. Everyone points in unison at Adam. I knew that. I'm seeing Jake's name in front of me and Adam's name in front of me. I love the way you shared the vocals on it. You sing. You both sing really well. Let's meet everybody in the group, and let's start with the aforementioned Adam, what was that song called?
2: That song was called Summer Hymn.
0: And tell me a little bit about it. When you wrote it?
2: I wrote it in like June of this.
0: It's really
2: 2018. Yeah, it's not the newest song that we play, but it's one of the like newer-ish songs.
0: It showcases all of you really well.
2: Thank you.
0: And I didn't know you could get, we'll talk with Desmond in a bit, but I didn't know you could get that sound out of a cojona.
2: But
0: it's amazing.
2: Give him anything. Kid is wild.
0: Yeah, it's actually not just the drum, it's the player.
2: Give him like some tin pans, some pots and pans.
0: So, Adam, you're a senior this year?
2: I'm a junior.
0: Our junior. This is right in front of me.
2: We're all juniors.
0: Oh, right. Fantastic.
2: We're all nice little, yeah.
0: That means we get to enjoy you more as time goes on. The 11th grade bubble.
2: it's a problematic bubble, but it's a nice bubble.
0: It can be. Are you playing out much?
2: We actually, as a group collective, we have not played that many shows this year compared to as last year. I think like the focus of this year has just been kind of like just to develop the sound and just really like we're gonna be going in recording like a small EP soon. And it's just like, you know, I mean we've been doing this for like a year now, and it's just like it's about that time to just sort of start putting some songs together and getting us out there, I guess. So
0: I'll ask you all, instead of asking you individually, are you all music majors at Kappa?
3: Everyone except for me.
2: Jake, but he's, yeah.
0: Well, Jake, what's your...
3: I'm actually a theater major.
2: This means
3: Kappa.
2: He's more talented than everyone.
3: No.
0: That explains why his mic check was a little operatic. I heard that.
3: I'm in straight theater at Kappa, so I do like acting.
0: Excellent.
3: Yeah.
0: So Chris Latta is in your life, Ms.
3: I
0: Ms.
3: do
0: Latta.
3: Know her. Yes.
0: Yeah.
3: Mm-hmm.
0: I would think she's an old friend. Mm-hmm. So there you get a chance to meet Adam and Jake. Any hellos or shout outs from you guys? To anybody listening, you want to say hello to? Important
2: James Japp
0: people.
2: Is on the. He's in his car.
3: Oh yeah.
0: There you go.
2: Jimmy Japp.
3: We love you.
2: It's my boy. Mm-hmm. I don't know. I don't really know who's listening right now.
0: That's okay.
2: To everyone that like saw the Instagram story this morning and was like, you know what? I got nothing better to do but listen to Snowdonia.
0: Perfect.
3: I'm going to do a little shout out to
2: shout
3: my grandparents
2: to
3: right now.
0: Excellent.
3: Everyone. Yeah. They yep. should be listening. So
0: glad. If they're not the hearing you now, they'll
3: yeah.
0: hear
3: oh,
0: you
3: yeah.
0: on the podcast.
2: I guess I'll shout out my grandma too. Shout out grandma. I don't think she can get this.
0: Let me turn to Atticus, who I passed a microphone to a moment ago, and he said, "What? Huh? Am I supposed to pass this to Adam?" And I said, "No, that's because you don't have a vocal mic." tell me about yourself, and folks might want to know about the instrument you're playing too.
4: So my name is Atticus, and I'm playing the electric violin. I've been playing violin for almost 11 years, I think. So that's a pretty long time, and I picked this up almost 2 years ago. It's a Mark Wood Viper, and I started playing it with Snowdonia maybe a little more than a year and a half ago.
0: One of the things, it looks really lightweight, is it?
4: It's really light, yeah.
0: And you've got it suspended from your chest. It doesn't look like you got to deal with a chin rest.
4: No, which is really nice.
0: Yeah, I'll bet. And you're also... When I see violinists or fiddlers, I'm often thinking about the physical effort it takes. You still have a lot of physical effort, but it's all kind of – you could put it into the music as opposed to in the holding up of the instrument.
4: Yeah, you know, all the energy that I would use to, you know, clamp it down with my chin can be used for dancing on stage.
0: That's perfect. Well, thank you. Any shout-outs from you? Any grandparents, anyone listening in cars?
4: Yeah, I could shout out my grandparents listening in out in the middle of nowhere in New York.
0: Excellent.
4: People listening in cars, my girlfriend, her family, who dropped me off this morning.
0: How nice. What's her name?
4: Angelina.
0: Hi, Angelina. Yes, aw. Anybody else? Great. Let's if you can pass that over to Desmond Rucker. And nice to have you with us today.
1: Thank you. It's always a pleasure.
0: And you're from Churchill, right?
1: Yeah.
0: Excellent. Any shout-outs at all?
1: Yeah, I definitely want to shout-out the Crunk Movement. I'm going to be doing a performance today with them in the afternoon. And then tonight, I'm going to be doing a performance with my bro Malik at Level Up. So shouts out to them. Shouts out to my brother Robert. We put in some work yesterday. But besides that, everyone who's listening and anyone ever, because I love y'all.
0: Excellent. And I'm so happy you mentioned Crunk too. If you do not know Crunk, go to Center of Life's website and learn more about the Crunk Movement at Center of Life. They've done so many good things with music over the years. I'm glad you're involved. I always forget about that. So
1: yeah,
0: I remember
1: for sure.
0: Desmond from like elementary school, so I'm always thinking about that. But and you're a junior. You're all juniors.
1: Yep.
0: Great. We sound great. Do you play a drum set ever, or do you typically play cajon?
1: Yeah, like, so I usually play drum set, and I started playing cajon when I went to Dilworth, and that really stuck with me because, like, one, I've been playing djembe, so it's like I was getting used to, like, the rhythms and stuff with your hands. So then I just realized, like, I definitely got to get one so I can get, like, I could, you know, busk. I could play more convenient shows like this one where I couldn't bring a drum set in a small space. And also, like, you know, you got to be percussive with your hands, too. So I wanted to learn how to do that.
0: Yeah, it's the bass sound you were getting out of that and snare and almost like a person's ear creates a hi-hat or a cymbal effect as you listen. And I'll reveal that when Desmond came in, I'm looking around and thinking, where's the drums? Where's the drums? And I'm thinking, thank goodness, with all these musical instruments moving in and out today, we have this nice little box.
1: Right. Exactly.
0: Well, thanks. Thanks for being here. Let's meet Dinah, who is on flute. And, oh, yeah, you can use the mic right in front of you and then maybe pass that over, and we'll eventually get that over to Caden. Tell me about yourself.
5: Hi. So, yeah, I go to Kappa with everyone else. I go for instrumental. I've been playing the flute since third grade, so probably for about 8 or 9 years now. And I joined Snowdonia a couple months after it first started, and since then our sound has changed a lot. Atticus and I... we're the so-called orchestra section of the band, and so the sound of the band really gets its color from Atticus and I and our ability to make an interesting, unique orchestra-esque sound.
0: That's great. Do you write as well?
5: No, I don't write anything.
2: Definitely does write in a sense, because I have zero attention to detail and I'm also really lazy. So all the music that that gets written and then like can't be played, like can't be written down as sheet music because it's too messy.
0: Adam,
2: Dinah
0: may
2: makes
0: be
2: good. So all my, yeah.
0: You may be the most self-aware. I was going to say the most self-aware 17-year-old I know. You might just be the most self-aware person.
2: How about that?
0: Well, I'm sure you all feed off of each other too.
2: Yeah.
0: You're all very creative
2: definitely like,
0: people.
2: Like, yeah, the songs, like they start in my basement on my computer mostly, but yeah. Like well, some of them. But like, yeah, it just they sound a lot better.
0: Dinah, you want to say you want any shout outs to anybody who might be listening now or later?
5: I'll shout out to my mom. My mom is a big supporter of me, and I'd also like to shout out basically anyone that's listening, honestly, because all of my friends, I really have the best friends.
0: Oh, that's great. Finally, we are going to say hello to the bass man. Hello, Caden.
6: Hello.
0: Anybody you'd like to say hello to or any words? It's always hard when you're the last person to say hello.
6: Yeah.
0: Not ever, just in the band.
6: Well, I mean, first off, just like my dad, because he's just the person that got me into music. You know, I first started learning how to play the drums because he just kind of suggested it one day when I was about 10. And then I eventually got into into playing the bass. And he's in Iowa right now with family, so I don't know. He'll probably hear this later.
0: Yeah, or he might be streaming it. You might be maybe surprised.
6: Yeah. And then my grandma in Salt Lake City, because she's just super into stuff like this and like really helped me view the world as art as like a bigger thing and not just like my own little circle.
0: What a nice thing to say. Thank you. And I think, did you have anything else you wanted to say, Jake, or did we catch everything? Okay, and we're going to have one more song. Sweetheart of the Barricades will come up with a full set in a moment. I need to take a deep breath and say you're listening to the show that gets your weekend off to a good start, the Saturday Light Brigade. Saturday mornings at 88.3 WRCT Pittsburgh, 90.1 WIU PFM Indiana, 90.7 WMCO New Concord, Ohio, 91.1 WSAJ Grove City, 91.7 WNJR Washington, 91.7 WCUC Clarion, and 96.3 WOHM Charleston, South Carolina. There's my deep breath. And we need to have you guys back. I wish we had time for even more.
2: Yeah.
0: What would you like to finish up with?
2: We're gonna finish with "Ways of the World." It's a song. It's named after the AP World History textbook from from last year. I don't know if it still is. It probably is, but. It's called, the book is called The Ways of the World. And
0: you're not nearly as lazy as you think you are if you are reading textbooks.
2: I never read it.
0: Oh, okay.
2: I got four on the test, though. So.
7: He's resourceful.
0: You got a four out of, oh, okay.
2: No, yeah.
0: Okay,
2: yeah,
0: it's Way of the World.
2: Ways of the World.
0: Ways of the World.
2: Yeah, no, named taken straight off the book. Yeah, no, it's, let's just. Let's play some music.
0: Hey, yeah, you gotta wonder who at Random House or McGraw Hill like said, I know, we'll call it Ways of the World.
2: I'd prefer we're doing U.S. history now, and it's the title of the book is just American History, I think.
0: Yeah.
2: So I haven't read that one either.
0: That's a little more direct.
2: Yeah.
0: I want to thank you guys. It's really fun to listen to you. And here again, Snowdonia.
2: Thank you.

0: Man, you guys are good. I really enjoy you. You really are good. And Adam, Jake, Caden, Atticus, Steina, and Desmond Snowdonia. We put up some photos. We linked to their Facebook page. Have you guys recorded yet?
1: We recorded one tune called Sunshine Orchestra that we didn't play today.
0: Excellent.
1: And that's we did that in Caden's attic, Pierogi Lunaire Studios.
0: Well, and we'll get you a copy from today, and feel free to use that in any way you'd like.
1: Awesome.
0: And I hope we'll have a chance to have you come back too. It was really terrific.
1: Of course, yeah.
0: Lots of great feedback too.
1: Anytime.
0: Urban Impact Shakes is part of Urban Impact, and these actors are in a production of Mid. I always want to be sure that we get it absolutely right. People put the apostrophe S in the wrong place. Midsummer Night's Dream. And let's meet who's here, and we'll just sort of go from one side to the other. Hello.
2: Hi, I'm Tiffany.
0: And I was going to just tell me a little bit about yourself.
2: I'm 21 years old. I am an intern for Shakes this summer. And during the school year, I work at the Western Pennsylvania School for Blind Children.
0: Excellent. And you're live on Polish Hill.
2: Mm-hmm.
0: How do you like that?
2: I like it a lot. I've lived there my whole life, so all 21 years.
0: Oh, you've seen some changes.
2: Mm-hmm.
0: Polish Hill's a fun neighborhood. Did you study acting? Tell me about your background.
2: The only acting I've studied has been with Shakes. This is my fifth year, so I've been here 5 of the 6 years. So we take acting classes there, and I just kind of came up in the program.
0: Well, excellent. Now we're going to say hello to you. What's your name?
3: Hi, my name is Melanie Taylor, and I'm 18. I graduated from Kappa High School, and I'm going to University of the Arts for directing, playwriting, and producing.
0: Congratulations. Where is University of the Arts?
3: It's in Philadelphia.
0: Have you, are you there now, or are you heading there?
3: Yeah, in the fall, for the fall.
0: Okay. Have you been there to check out Philly yet?
3: Yes. We had to go through like an audition process to be accepted into the school.
0: That had to be pretty exciting to do that. Do you think Kappa, how well did they prepare you to go there?
3: Very well. We have like different audition classes, and sometimes we have master classes where people come in and we either like perform for them and do different things. And there's different like opportunities throughout the school year to like be a part of different projects.
0: Well, excellent. I just noticed you put grade 13 on your form here. I looked at it for a minute, and I was thinking, wait a minute, you're not 13 years old. It's grade 13 that you put. What part of Pittsburgh are you from?
3: The north side.
0: Great. Thank you for being here. And then we have a couple guys, starting with you, sir.
4: Hello. My name is Ransom Townsend.
0: And tell me about yourself, Ransom.
4: Well, I am a recent graduate of University of Prep High School. I do Shakes.
0: That's two.
4: Yeah. I stand.
0: Tiffany's trying to give you, you two would be bad charades partners. Tiffany is strumming. I think she's trying to say you play guitar.
2: I'm trying to say he builds. He builds a lot with the set.
0: Oh, see, I'd be bad charade. I think it's Tiffany. I think the problem is Tiffany.
4: Yes, I'm Shake's technical intern this year. So
0: nice.
4: I'm involved a lot in the building of the set and that process.
0: Well, that takes a lot of work
4: yes.
0: to do that. Did you build the set for the play for Midsummer Night's Dream?
4: Yes. My boss, Adam, he's like the head technical director, so I'm just like following him around, and he's teaching me a lot of cool things about the set and how to build.
0: That's great. Now, you were at University Prep for the Derek Hardy years, the Principal Hardy years, and then you got a new principal a couple of years ago. Did the school change much?
4: Not really.
0: I don't want to put you on the spot. I know both men, and I know you prep pretty well.
4: Yeah, Principal Hardy. He was a good principal. A lot of kids liked him. Then when we got Mr. Horn, it was like iffy because so he was new and kids were just like, we don't like this guy. But they ended up warming up to him, and he's a good principal. Yeah, he's a nice guy.
0: Change is tough sometimes, and there's a lot going on at UPrep. It's a big school, and there's a lot of different opportunities there. I have to compliment Ransom, too, on his willingness to have an SLB tattoo on his forehead.
4: Oh, yes.
0: Do you know that? You know that's there.
4: Yeah, I do.
0: Okay. wait a minute now. What's wrong with you girls? I just noticed that Tyler... Oh, do you all have tattoos? Mm-hmm. They all are SLB tattooed. Uh-huh. How nice. not on their faces, though. But Tyler's got one right on his left cheek. Hello.
5: Hello.
0: Tell me about yourself.
5: My name is Tyler Wright. I'm obviously from Pittsburgh. I go to North Hills High School. I have a passion for acting, Star Wars, and Pokemon.
0: All those things. You could combine those in some way, right? Do them all at one time, maybe.
5: Maybe.
0: Have all of you been into the Pokemon thing?
4: Yes.
5: Yeah.
4: Pokemon Go.
5: Yeah.
0: I did download it because I had to see what it was all about. And she's not over there, but my wife really wanted to... she immediately grabbed it and had to find one of those guys. Mm-hmm. I didn't give it access to my camera because I thought that might be a little creepy. And... It gets more fun when you give it access to your camera, doesn't it?
4: Yeah.
0: Because you can see stuff. Mm-hmm. But I just, I don't know, it just seemed funny. Yeah. You know, like all those little guys would be looking at me. I just, that could happen. You just know, you know, my grandma, you guys all like acting. Mm-hmm. Have you ever heard of War of the Worlds?
4: Yes.
5: Yes.
0: That was a radio drama where they acted as if there was a lunar... Or not a lunar, Martian. Yeah. Martians came and landed on Earth. My grandma was so afraid of that she would do things like she'd put a blanket over the radio so that they couldn't see her. she would do that on TVs, too.
2: Oh, my goodness.
0: And she was way ahead of her time because now if you have a laptop, like with a camera in it, you know, people might be looking at you. So I wish I could tell her, you know. Back then, we thought you were a little off, but you, now we know. So we're here to talk about Shakespeare and shakes. And Urban Impact is right downtown. So tell me a little bit about what goes on.
2: Urban Impact is actually like right across the street.
0: Oh, yeah. You know, I always want to put you downtown. I'm sorry about that. Mm-hmm. You're actually, right here on the north side.
2: So
0: tell me how Shakes works.
2: So Urban Impact in general is a nonprofit organization, and there are different areas. So we have like an academics department, an athletics department, and the performing arts, which is what Shakes is out of. And Shakes is a summer group that is made up of a select group of students who have participated in other performing arts classes, like acting classes, which are offered in the fall. They're either show interest or are asked to join Shakes. And yeah, so we spend the entire summer practicing Shakespeare. Like, it's crazy. Middle school and high school students choosing to dedicate their entire summer to putting on a Shakespearean play.
0: Yeah, that's not easy to Mm-mm. do Shakespeare either. Are you doing it in a traditional way, or have you updated it or changed it at all?
4: We put on a twist to Shakespeare so, like, people don't fall asleep during the show. Because Shakespeare is boring. And we want our audience to come and enjoy the show and leave with something to think about.
0: So you want to give them something other than the exact words or the exact... Yeah. So how do you do that? How do you make the change?
5: It's more of like in the actions or the way we say things.
0: Can you give me an example?
4: Instead of saying, thou art thou there, we would say, thou art thou there? That was bad acting, but it's like we put feeling in.
0: Have you heard of William Shatner? No. Yes, he was a guy that acted just like that. He made a lot of money and did a good job.
4: Bad acting.
0: No, no. So you'll change the inflection of the words, mm-hmm. but yeah. do you ever change the words to the actual words?
2: No, but we do. So we don't change the words. We do not cut corners whenever it comes to that. But we do have these things called stops, where an actor will literally say stop and stop the show, and the lights will come up, and then they'll be like, in this scene, this is what's happening.
0: Oh.
2: Mm-hmm. And then they like apply it to their life. And
0: so little helper angels mm-hmm. come down from yeah. the sky and tell you what's going on mm-hmm. to help you interpret. I kind of like that.
2: Yeah, it's
0: that's
2: pretty
0: nice.
2: Cool.
0: So like to be or not to be would just be like to be.
5: Or not to be.
4: Oh, no,
5: not to
4: no,
5: be.
4: No.
0: Do you do it differently every time? I imagine you probably do.
2: It changes from time to time. But
0: I'll bet. Oh, Melanie, it's okay. Melanie's saying, I'm going to the University of the Arts. They're going to revoke my acceptance. And they won't. They're not going to revoke your acceptance. It's all going to be fun. There's a song?
2: Yeah. So we have, it's not a musical, but it is a play with music. And we often use, like we were talking about how to make the audience understand, we often use music to do that. And so this song is like a medley of all of our songs.
0: A medley of all songs.
2: Yeah.
0: Sounds good. I'll get you ready to play guitar. That was my... Hang on one second here. That was my fault, Chad. I did that. I made our silent phone ring, which I shouldn't have done. But we'll fix that. I just didn't want it to ring while you were actually here. That would be bad. So you two are going to sing.
2: The boys may accompany you.
4: With some whistles.
0: I like it. If you're just joining us, Urban Impact Shakes, they're doing Midsummer Night's Dream, and it's going to be opening up at the New Hazlett Theater on the 18th, just 5 days away, mm-hmm. running through the 21st.
2: All right, ready? Mm-hmm.

0: That was lovely.
1: Holding
0: nice
1: it down with those
0: nice
1: whistles.
0: Whistling. These guys could go on the road as a two-man show here coming up ahead. So what else would you like to say about life here in Pittsburgh or about theater, how theater helps you in life, anything? Well, I've got you here.
2: Well, with Urban Impact, they try to teach you how to kind of go into the theater world and not be broken down, like set up morals and follow Jesus. It's a Christian organization, and they help you kind of like apply that to your theater life, which I mean, it doesn't mean that we're not going to like do different roles that aren't Christian, but like it just helps you to have a head like strong and not do drugs, don't drink too, like, and just like have like a really strong head on what God wants you to do and have a strong plan so you succeed in theater.
0: Well, you guys all seem to like each other too and to support mm-hmm. each other. How many kids are involved in the show?
1: There are 14 wow. people in the cast. So yeah, and the ages range from our youngest is 12, and then our oldest student would be these two who are 18.
0: Excellent. Well, it's nice to meet all of you. Now, the play opens up at the New Hazlett Theater on August 18th, mm-hmm. and it runs through the 21st. And we've linked to the ShowClix mm-hmm. site. I think it's just showclix.com/event/dream mm-hmm. Is how you can find ticket information. Show times are 8 o'clock generally, although on the 21st it's at 2 o'clock.
1: Yep. Matinee.
0: Anything else you guys want to say?
1: I don't think so.
0: Any talents to display or?
1: Oh no.
0: Do you guys know? Ransom, what are you doing come fall? Do you know?
3: I'm taking classes at CCAC, so I'm staying in Pittsburgh. Sorry, for like 2 years, and I'm going to transfer to a 4-year college for theater tech.
0: Excellent. Yeah, you were mentioning, the building that Tiffany was pantomiming before. And Tyler, you've got another, 2 years at North Hills High School.
4: Yep.
0: And do you know what you want to do after you get out?
4: I really want to go to, get a theater major, hopefully go to Cornish College.
0: Where's Cornish College?
4: It's in Seattle.
0: All right. Is their team the Game Hens? No, never
4: No
0: mind.
4: Idea.
0: the Cornish game. <man. laughs> He just got it. Well, I want to thank you all for being here. And folks can learn more about Urban Impact probably by trying to think. It's UIFPGH. Is that right? What is Urban Impact's? I think it's UIFPGH.org.
1: Mm-hmm. Yep.
0: Excellent. Thank you all
1: Thanks for
0: so much
1: us.
0: For being
1: Thank
0: here.
1: You. Come see our show.
5: Keep
1: everybody.
5: It real, Pittsburgh.
3: Yeah.
0: Do you want to whistle us out of this segment? These guys, I'm just going to walk away. Pretty good. Thank you. To Melody and Tyler and Ransom and Tiffany, and look for them and 10 other people. Urban Impact Shakes at the New Hazlett Theater opening August 18th through the 21st. Right now, it's a pleasure to introduce you to Everest Gray. She'll play the first of three songs, and then we'll talk with her after the first song. Here is Everest Gray.

0: That is Everest Gray. Tell me about that song. What's its name, and when did you write it?
1: So that song is called Outsider's View, and I wrote it like last September, and I recently, not super recently, but I recorded it with the Reimagination Project mm-hmm. for WYEP with Rick Witkowski. He's an amazing producer, and I love how the song sounds. It's
0: how did working with a producer, what impact did that have on you?
1: It was incredible. I mean, like, I think I just got matched up with the perfect person, because for the Reimagination Project, they match each student up with a producer, and I got put with him, and we really clicked. And he knew how to make it sound exactly how I wanted it to sound, and he wanted to put in the time to get it there. And we've been working together since then, and we've recorded more songs that should also be coming out eventually.
0: That's great. Do you want to pursue music as a career? I mean, it's clear you've put a lot of time into both your writing and singing, mm-hmm. and you're a good guitar player, too. I saw you nod your head right away. So it looks like the answer is yes. After you graduate, do you know what you want to do?
1: I definitely want to pursue music, but I'm not 100% sure exactly where I'm gonna go right after I graduate, because I have a lot of creative interests and things that I think I'm good at, like writing, obviously, since I was here for that before too.
0: Yeah, Everest was also here sharing original writing, and people are always curious about your answers to those questions, but I don't know that you can answer them really. Mm-hmm. You've got so many different pathways in front of you, and they're all possibilities, mm-hmm. and can go, back and forth. When did you discover that you liked writing?
1: Writing? I don't know. I mean, I feel like I've been writing my entire life, and I've always enjoyed writing. I couldn't pinpoint a time for you. I feel like I've just, even in, elementary school, I remember I would, write stories and send them to my friends.
0: I was curious. So I was wondering if it went back to elementary school. And what about when did you start playing the guitar?
1: Well, my dad got me my first guitar when I was 6 years old.
0: Wow.
1: And my dad does music stuff, too, and he has, a little, studio place where he plays music there, and so he's a very musically talented dude, and we got lots of instruments all around our house and stuff since I was really little, and it was sort of a thing where it was like, we're not going to force you to play an instrument, but if you want to, they're here. So I got my guitar, and it was originally supposed to be me. My brother was supposed to share it, if we wanted to, but he didn't want to play it, so it was mine.
0: And did you learn from your dad, or did you take lessons?
1: I started learning from my dad, and then eventually I just started teaching myself.
0: Yeah, a lot of people do that. What other things do you like to do?
1: I like to act as well.
0: Any sports or...
1: No. I'm very unathletic.
0: Yeah, I did notice on your website acting being something you enjoy mm-hmm. doing too. Are you doing any theater with school this year?
1: My school musical hasn't started yet, but I'm definitely going to audition for that. But right now I'm in Heather's at the JCC in Squirrel Hill, and I'm Veronica. And that's really fun.
0: Sounds good. This is Everest Gray. Who you're hearing from. And what's your website if people want to learn more about you, or the best way people can find out about you?
1: My website is everestgray.com, and my Instagram is everest.gray.
0: Perfect. That's very lucky that mm-hmm. you were able to get Everest Gray.
1: And there's not many Everest Grays out there.
0: No, when I did a search, there's a shade of gray called Everest Gray.
1: Yeah.
0: I got that first, mm-hmm. but then you were second. What song would you like to do next? Give you a moment to, if you're just joining us, Everest Gray is going to play two other songs for us.
1: Next, I'm going to play a song called Until I Thought It Through.
0: And our thanks to the Carnegie Library of Pittsburgh LabSy program. We'll talk a little bit about that after this next song. Here she is again, Everest Gray.

0: Oops.
1: That's not a problem at all. You're really a good performer. When I look at, you're playing aggressively yet clearly, and you put a lot of energy into what you're doing. Have you had a lot of experience? Have you gotten out to play out much?
0: I've been doing a lot of shows recently. With the Reimagination Project, got me a lot of opportunities. They would just send emails of there's this show you guys could do, or you could sign up for, or this show or this show, and I would immediately be one of the first to sign up.
1: Have you done any busking at all?
0: Or? I have. Every time I go on vacation, I busk.
1: Oh, that's an interesting idea. So where have you gone and done that?
0: A while ago, I busked in France, in Collioure, France, 3 years ago, probably even more than that. But that was incredible because it was a small town in France, and it was little kids were riding around, and it was it was amazing.
1: I'll bet. Did you have folks giving you money as you play?
0: I've always done pretty well busking when I do. And I always do it on vacation because I wouldn't want to see people I know, and I can just be open and free.
1: that's a good way. It's kind of, if you go on vacations with any regularity, that's a good way to kind of make sure you do it every now and then.
0: Mm-hmm.
1: I'm curious about your experience with the Labsy project. So did you submit a recording and then they evaluate it? And then how did they let you know the result?
0: I got an email.
1: Just that simple.
0: You won. Congratulations.
1: That's amazing.
0: Yeah. I've submitted for the music and the prose for the last couple of years, and I submitted a poem this year, and I got in the anthology again for that, last year with the prose. But this is the first for the music.
1: That's fantastic, and there aren't many cities that do this sort of thing, and it's a real honor. Carnegie Library's been at it for such a long time, and that means you're up being evaluated alongside of a lot of other people. You're going to do one more song. Is there anything else? Who's here with you today?
0: My dad is here with me.
1: And we'll acknowledge him. Anybody else you'd like to acknowledge from your family or other folks that have had impact?
0: I would like to shout out my mom and shout out my grandma, Gigi, and also shout out to my friend Mia for naming the next song I'm about to play. Also, I'm going to change the tuning of my guitar.
1: Oh, that's totally fine. What's your brother's name? You mentioned him.
0: Oh, yeah. Shout out to my brother. Don't be mad at me for not shouting you out.
1: You're now shouted
0: out. His name is Jasper. We're twins, actually.
1: Oh.

0: our engineer this morning, sitting in for Chad Green, who's doing a great job. And oh no, we can find you a tuner here. Are you moving to a different tuning, or are you just touching up?
1: I'm moving to a different tuning.
0: Ah. Joseph is...
1: Sounds pretty good to me. Oh, thank you. Someone has gotten me a tuner. Don't worry, everybody.
0: Tuning's always a... Fine thing to do. You're listening to the Saturday Light Brigade, Saturday mornings from Pittsburgh, and thank you for doing that. You can learn more about us at slbradio.org. You can learn more about Everest Gray at her website. She has concluded that she is tuned, I think. Yeah.
1: I actually got it pretty much perfectly without the tuner, so. Okay, this next song is called Imperfections in the Grout, and it's a soft, quiet song.
0: Mia, thank you for, she named it.
1: Yeah, thanks Mia for naming Imperfections in the Grout.

Everest Gray, thank you for being here with us today. Here is the Sunburst School of Music House Band.

0: You can clap. A lot of family members here and also some special guests. That's the Sunburst School of Music House Band, and I'm going to go to the person who sung lead first. You've got a great voice. This is a time, if you have any shout-outs, I'm also going to ask you things. Just introduce yourself, your name, where you go to school, that kind of stuff. And what a great voice you have. Why don't you introduce yourself?
1: My name is Soham, and I go to Winchester Thurston, and I'm in eighth grade.
0: And when did you start playing music, and especially I'm curious about how you developed your voice?
1: I think I started singing when I was 7 years old, and I started playing piano like maybe 1 or 2 years later.
0: Do you have any advice for somebody learning an instrument or developing confidence in singing? You really owned that song as you delivered it.
1: Well, you just have to perform and also practice a lot.
0: Any shout-outs you'd like to give to anybody who might be listening now or later when this gets turned into a podcast?
1: Just to my parents for always pushing me to practice more.
0: Excellent. Well, it's nice to meet you. Also on vocals on that song was the bass player who is to your left. Hello. What's your name?
2: Hello. My name's Nina. I go to Pittsburgh SciTech, and I'm in 12th grade.
0: And when did you start playing bass?
2: I started playing bass like 5 years ago.
0: You're good at it. You two sung together beautifully, too. What do you like about being in a band like this that might surprise people? I mean, it's nice to have folks to play with, but I'll bet there's some other aspects of it, too.
2: I don't know. I really like playing with people, and it's really fun to have people with different perspectives playing with you. Like, I know nothing about drums, but our drummer knows everything about drums, and so it's really nice to learn about the other instruments by playing with them.
0: Thank you for sharing that. That's actually a perspective I wouldn't have thought about. Any shout-outs, acknowledgments, that kind of stuff?
2: Yeah, just my parents. They fostered my talent and let me keep playing, so that was nice.
0: Great. And you mentioned you go to SciTech. What neighborhood do you live in?
2: I live in Squirrel Hill.
0: Wonderful. Thank you, Nina, for being with us. And we have a drummer and a percussionist. I think I can reach you with my long arm. I do have one of those game show mics I should probably pull out for things like this. What's your name?
3: My name is Nate. I go to Winchester Thurston, and I'm a senior.
0: And how long have you been playing drums?
3: I've been playing drums since I was pretty young, so probably about 10 years.
0: Do you play other instruments as well?
3: I actually started on the piano when I was really little, but I've kind of moved away from that and focused on the drums. I also play a little bit of bass.
0: It's, you sound great and really provided a good engine for that last song. Any acknowledgments or shout-outs from you?
3: A shout-out to Finn. He's our like band coach, and he's helped us through all of this and learning all of our songs and always being there in practice for us, and also my parents.
0: Excellent. Finn is here somewhere. There he is. And let's meet the percussionist who is there. That's, let's see. You should be here on my big list. Oliver, right?
4: Mm-hmm.
0: And tell me about yourself.
4: So I'm in fourth grade. I go to ECS. And I play percussion.
0: And what are the drums, since people on the radio can't see what you've got here, what percussion did you bring today?
4: These are bongos, and that's an African drum.
0: And you've got a tambourine?
4: And a shaker down there.
0: What is it like to play with a group like this?
4: Pretty amazing.
0: Yeah, I would think so. Do you have to practice a lot?
4: Yeah, I practice like maybe 3 times a week.
0: And is there a shout out you would like to give or any thank yous?
4: To my parents. My dad teaches me maybe sometimes a little bit of guitar, and I've been practicing, well, thanks to Sunburst. I've been practicing for at least 5 years there.
0: Wow, that's almost half of your life. That's amazing. Was it hard to learn to do what you're doing at first? Like, did your hands hurt, or was it tough to play at just the right tempo?
4: Maybe after playing for a while, my hands maybe get a little bit sore, but not really much.
0: Well, it's nice to meet you, and thank you for being with us. We're going to meet two more players. We have, it's almost like the Beatles. We have a lefty and a righty standing right next to each other. And now I have to think who's who. You're the left-hander. You're the right-hander. I'll let you introduce yourself.
5: Hello, my name is Sean. I'm in 7th grade, and I go to ECS Middle.
0: And what neighborhood do you live in?
5: I live in Regent Square.
0: And two guitars in a band happens sometimes, doesn't always happen. How do you two split up your duties?
5: So Sam over here plays solo guitar, and I play rhythm. So rhythm is like chords and small parts in it, and obviously.
0: Yeah, they're both really important. So you pretty much consistently take those two roles, it sounds like. Anybody you want to give a shout out to or thanks to?
5: I want to shout out my friends and family, and also Sunburst for getting me into guitar.
0: Excellent. Nice to meet you. And then we're going to meet the other-handed guitar player. Ed, tell me about yourself.
6: I'm Sam. I'm in 9th grade, and I go to Pittsburgh Kappa.
0: Nice to meet you. Any shout-outs at all?
6: Yeah, I would want to shout out my mom, Finn, who's our band leader, also my private lesson guitar teacher, and also my old guitar teacher, Ernie, because he got me into playing guitar, and he, like, persevered me to keep playing.
0: That's nice. What's Ernie's last name?
6: I'm not really sure.
0: Oh, that's all right. I may know Ernie, if it's who I think it is. When you play leads, do you find you play them differently every time, or do you take time to improvise or just change them up a little?
6: Well, for most songs, I try to do it exactly like the band who played it, but for some songs, I decide to like improvise a solo because it's just easier.
0: That's good to know. Thanks for sharing that. The Sunburst School of Music House Band is who you're listening to. We should have time for two more songs as long as you guys are up for it. Can you tell me what the next song is?
5: The next song is Valerie.
0: Here again, the Sunburst School of Music House Band.

0: That's the Sunburst School of Music and the house band Fan I Am, heading to you just for a minute. Can you tell me more about these guys, anything you think we ought to know, and also how people might be able to get involved in the future, as I hope you're going to continue cultivating groups like this?
1: Okay, so as far as all of these guys are overachievers, they this isn't their only thing. And that applies to all of them. They're like in robotics and they build model trains and stuff like that. And they're also really funny and smart. They're a little too smart. They make fun of me a lot. And they're really cool kids. So that's what you should know. And then if you want to get involved in programs like this, you can go to Sunburst School of Music. You can find us on the web. We have all sorts of band programs. So this is the elite group. But we have all sorts of ways of getting in, individual lessons, guitar, piano, voice, bass, music production. So yeah, if you can find us there.
0: Thanks for sharing that with us. And I do note this group and other groups we've had from Sunburst have always seemed to be not only well-rounded, but people who really like playing, and when as groups like playing with each other. And it really shows, and it's not always the case. It's nice that you foster that. I'm going to go to Nina, since she did lead on that last song. It's our last chance to talk before I go to Nina. Did anybody want to say something that they forgot to say and meant to say? Well, that's good that we got that in. Nina, what's the next song?
2: Still Into You by Paramore.
0: And I want to thank all of you for being here today. Thank your parents and family members for caring enough to be here to be part of the audience. Here, once again, the Sunburst School of Music House Band.

0: Now we're going to talk about the Young Playwrights Festival. And I think before we delve deeper into the plays, I'm just going to ask everybody here to introduce yourself, tell us your age, the school you go to, and if you have any shout-outs or acknowledgments, this is the perfect time to do it. And I'm going to start with Cherish.
1: Yeah, hi, I'm Cherish. I'm 16. I go to Lincoln Park Performing Arts Charter School. I'd say the person I would like to shout out would be my playwriting teacher that I had last year, Mr. Sean DeRemus, who helped me write my play and gave me a lot of inspiration.
2: Hi, yes, my name is Bella. I go to Keystone Oaks Middle School. I'm in eighth grade, and I would like to shout out my English teacher, Miss Connolly, and my playwright teacher, Miss Monica.
3: Hi, I'm Tyler DeFalla. I'm a ninth grader in the Belvern Area High School right now. I'm 14 years old. I wrote my play in middle school. I'd like to shout out my English teacher, Miss Frau, and our playwright teacher, Ace, and my parents, Jackie and Steve DeFalla, and my grandparents, Monica and Mark Isidorchek, for taking me here.
4: And hi, I'm Katie Trupiano. I'm the Director of Education and Accessibility at City Theater Company.
0: Let's talk a little bit about the Young Playwrights Contest and Festival to begin with. Are you all first-time entrants in this? So what got you interested in entering? Did a teacher encourage you? You must have had some of your own drive and desire to create a play, too. Just jump in if you want to tell us about what motivated you to get involved.
2: Okay, so my play was a required assignment for my class, and I wasn't...
0: That's motivation.
2: Yeah, and I wasn't expecting to win, but I had to get a grade on it, so I had to turn it in for it. Yeah.
1: For me, I also had... It was an assignment for my class to just altogether write a play. I had playwriting both semesters, which doesn't usually happen, but with the way my academic classes worked out, I had it both semesters. And after writing my play in the first semester, my teacher really enjoyed it, and he encouraged me to tweak it a little bit, make it more presentable, and he encouraged me to submit it to the competition.
3: Mine was also for a required assignment. In our English class, we did just writing plays for the Young Playwrights Festival, and I never expected mine to win anything. I wrote it just to get it done, I guess. But I did really want to do it. It was something new for me, and here I am.
0: You did want to do it?
3: Oh, yeah, I did. Yeah.
0: I just wanted to be sure. So what's different about writing, beyond the obvious, what's different about writing a play? I'm sure you've all written poetry and prose far more often than writing a play. Was it hard to adapt to that, and what did you find to be challenging about it?
1: I think writing, like, the difference between writing a play and then writing, like, an essay or a poem for a class is there was a lot more creativity and looseness for me to do what I wanted to do and embrace my creativity within my play. Although it was really hard knowing, like, how many incredible things have been written movie-wise and play-wise, and just trying to create something that was my own, it didn't seem similar to something that was already written.
0: That was Cherish. And let me turn to Bella and Tyler. Any other thoughts?
2: For me, playwriting is different than writing an essay because I had to put more thought into it. Like, normally with an essay, I can just, like write it, like, with flow and that stuff. I don't really have to put, like, think a lot. But with the play, I had to actually think about, like, the outcome of, like, the events and, like, what would happen.
0: Yeah, I would think that the destination might need to be really discreet and understood more, although I've never written a play, so I'm not sure. Tyler, what do you think?
3: I feel like writing a play is, like, there's more, like Cherish said, there's more, like, freedom, I guess, and, like, there's more creativity you can put into it. It's like I was writing something that was happening. Like, I always thought as I was writing it, I'm really bad at planning things. I'm just going to say it now. I can't plan writing. So I was writing things on the fly. I was thinking of, like, what happens as I'm writing it. Like, I was envisioning the story in my head. So I was putting down, like, actions and stuff and it feels like there's a lot more freedom in like writing like a story or a novel or like a poem. It just feels like there's a lot more things I can put into it.
0: So is your process kind of spontaneous?
3: Yeah.
0: Yeah. And how about you two? Would you say it's that way or are you more deliberate?
1: Mine was definitely very spontaneous. I mean, I would get into class. Oftentimes I would be watching like one of my shows on TV or whatever it was on my phone, but then I would just have like something inside me like just like clicked and I was like, oh, I need to start writing, and I would get my computer out and just start writing.
2: Yeah, mine was also very spontaneous. It was a very last second idea too. I didn't have a lot of ideas at all.
0: And look at the three of you. You've been honored by doing this, and I think there's probably a lot of truth to it. It's hard to get started sometimes or to be so formal, and maybe the key is you just get something out, and then I'm sure you all redrafted it and kept working on it afterwards. Let's learn about each of your plays. Before we do that, I'm just going to turn to Katie. Can you talk a little bit about the process? When were these entries made? And then I think each of the playwrights ended up working with a dramaturg as well?
4: Yeah, that's correct. So March 31st is our deadline every year for the contest. So we received over 250 submissions in the spring of 2023, and all of those submissions get sent out to a volunteer literary committee who reads them and gives us evaluations, and then we look at all of those evaluations and we decide which ones we think we should produce at City Theater, and we choose three middle school and three high school plays to be produced. So there's six plays in the festival total. And then we assign the winning playwrights a dramaturg who works like a playwriting coach to help these students make sure that their story that they want to share is the one that's coming across in rehearsal.
0: It's amazing. So there were 250 entries and only six picked to be produced, and you three are among those six. That's got to be a really proud moment. How are selected playwrights notified?
4: I get to call them, which is like my favorite part of the job. And I don't know if you know this, Larry, but kids don't really answer their phones these days.
0: Yes, I've heard that.
4: So I leave a lot of voicemails, if they even have a voicemail set up.
0: They usually do. Any of you really listen to your voicemails?
4: No.
0: Okay, they're nodding their head. But
4: and then if I don't get through on the voicemail, I usually text and I'm like, hi, this is Katie. I'd like to produce your play. Can you please call me?
0: How did each of you feel when that call came in? Did any of you take it live or did you? I see that Cherish is nodding her head.
1: I was actually still in school when I got the call. My phone started ringing. Normally, we're not allowed to answer our phones. It was towards the end of the day. I told my teacher, I was like, oh, I think I'm getting a phone call from a family member. I answer it, and I hear that I won. I start crying, like, of tears of joy, because I just honestly didn't expect to win and receive the call. And all my teachers start coming into the classroom. All my classmates are like, what's going on? And I'm like, I won. And then my playwriting teacher came in, and he starts jumping up and down.
0: Aww.
1: And my acting teacher, Mr. Schaller, he came in and we told him, and they were all just so excited, and I was in tears of joy. I was really excited.
0: What about you?
2: I actually didn't answer the calls. I had to find out through text, and actually I didn't actually read the text until my teacher told me that I won. So they had to contact my teacher to tell me that I won, and whenever she told me, I didn't actually know what that meant, so I'm like, oh my gosh, I won. But I didn't know, like, I thought, like, they would, like, a finalist is, like, they choose from, like, there's, like, 12, and then they choose six.
0: Mm-hmm.
2: So, yeah.
0: It's like, oh, I'm going to, you know, they're going to send me a $10 Eden Park gift card or something. But no, your play ends up getting staged and before an audience, which is amazing. What about for you, Tyler?
3: I'm going to be honest. I did answer the call, and I thought it was a scammer. So I sang to the call, and then I hung up, and then I was called again. And I was like, well, should I really answer again? So I just, like, go to voicemail because I had no clue who it was. And then I got the voicemail. I was like, oh, that's what it's for. So I called back when I got home because I was on the bus with my friends. And I was, like, really excited. I was, like, literally running around my dining room. And I was telling everyone I knew. I was like, guys, I just won the Playwrights Festival. So that was really fun to know.
0: And, you know, I've done that, too. I get a lot of calls. And sometimes, you know, I'll just say, what? You know, or it'll end up being somebody I should not have spoken to that way. And I'd have to backpedal a little bit and correct myself. So I'll bet you had a lot of fun making those calls, Katie.
4: It was definitely a good group between Cherish's screaming and the the singing, and it was an exciting year for phone calls.
0: So let's talk a little bit about each of your plays. They're only going to be available for you to consume as an audience on next weekend, October 28th and 29th. And we'll tell you more about the details in a moment, but I'd like if each of you could just give us a little kind of synopsis of at least what the setting is, maybe the characters, just a flavor of what happens in each of your plays, and the name, too. Anybody want to jump in?
3: I guess I will.
0: Yeah, go ahead.
3: My play is called The Silver Stamp Letters. It's about this girl named Lorraine who gets these, like, letters, but the letters are play scripts. So it's kind of like you're watching a play inside of a play. And it's been happening, like, before the actual play is set. So, like, she gets these letters, and it's what happened the day before. It's, like, her thoughts and everything she did the day before. So it's, like, really creepy. But one day, she gets one that's the day coming up. So it's, like, everything that's going to happen that hasn't actually happened yet. So the whole point of the play is her trying to figure out what's happening with her best friend, Spencer.
0: Wow, that is kind of creepy. So she gets every day in the mail kind of a script based on what happened to her already the day before, but then suddenly it changes to instead predict what's going to happen the next day.
3: Yeah, because she gets this letter in the morning, and she's reading it, and she's going through it because she always reads them just to see what happened the day before. It's the conversation she just had and the conversation she walked and, like, going to get the mail and how she walked outside and grabbed the letter. So she's like, oh, that's weird. That's not supposed to happen.
0: That's a neat concept. And it is called, again?
3: The Silver Stamp Letters.
0: The Silver Stamp Letters. And who's next?
2: I'll go.
0: Okay.
2: My play is called Change is Challenging, and it's about a girl named Audrina who has really dead hair. And she gets into a fight with her friend, and after the fight with her friend, her hair comes alive, and her hair eventually convinces her to cut off her hair.
0: Her hair actually literally starts talking.
2: Yeah, it does.
0: And says, set me free or get rid of me, or...
2: It's basically saying, like, cut off your hair, it's so dead, like, it shouldn't be there anymore, there's no point.
0: Interesting. Its name again?
2: Change is Challenging.
0: Change is Challenging. I almost want to ask if the hair comes off or not, but I won't because that's important. What an interesting – both of you are taking some pretty almost science fiction type directions. Let's hear what Cherish did.
1: Yeah, my play is called The Trolley. It's called Trolley. And there's three characters, Spirit, Drea, and Charles. And it's basically Drea passes away, and she wakes up in this place called The Middle. And she gets told by Spirit that she has to do a morality test in order to decide whether she will go to the above or the below. But she's competing against another person, Charles, and they get told by Spirit that only one of them can make it to the above, and then the other will get sent to the below.
0: What interesting concepts all of these are. And I believe these are going to be read by professional actors. They can't be fully produced with, or are they? I'm looking at Katie. Are they fully produced
4: this
0: year?
4: They are, yeah. They are fully produced. So they have professional director, professional designers,
0: oh,
4: professional
0: wow.
4: actors all up on our stage at the Lilly Theater at City Theater.
0: Now, that's new. In the past, I think some of them would just be read.
4: Yeah, so we do have a small, we have three plays this year that are getting, that are, we consider our honorable mention readings. And so they'll be staged readings by our university partners, but the winners receive full productions.
0: So you guys, have you been to rehearsals yet already? So you're going to see these professional actors and set designers bringing your words to life and your stories to life. That's pretty amazing to think of that. I believe your plays, well, on October 28th, a week from today, the high school plays are at 1 o'clock. Yours are all middle schools. Maybe not.
4: Cherish has a high school play.
0: That's right, because I know Tyler, although you're in ninth grade, you wrote yours
3: in eighth grade.
0: So if you want to see Cherish's play called Trolley, that's part of the 1 o'clock series on October 28th. And Bella's and Tyler's plays are part of the 6 p.m. Showings. And then it's reversed on Sunday the 29th. The middle school plays are at 1 and the high school plays are at 6. You actually could see them all.
4: Yes.
0: You know, see the 1 o'clock plays, go grab a bite. I hear there are restaurants on Pittsburgh's south side. And then you could come back and see it. And do you need to get tickets in
4: advance? Yeah, yeah. So it makes for a great double feature, for sure, if you want to come to all the plays. So if you go to our website, www.citytheatercompany.org, you can find the link for tickets for the Young Playwrights Festival. Tickets are $10 a person, but if you do want to come see both the middle school and the high school, you can order tickets for both and get $5 off. So it's $15 for both shows.
0: Do any of you want to say anything else about your play or any additional thank yous or anything you meant to say that you wanted to?
2: I would also like to thank my mom and dad, Missy and Brian, for helping me with my play.
0: Excellent. Go ahead.
1: I'd like to thank my friends Lila and Levi, who were the two people that really inspired me to write the play.
3: I'd like to thank my friend Gemma for actually helping me, like, come up with the name for Lorraine, and my friend Megan for reading over it and giving me suggestions.
2: Oh, sorry. I would also like to thank my actual inspiration for the play, Lily, for helping me with the idea.
4: And can I shout out the rest of our playwrights, too?
0: Of course, please.
4: Yeah, so we're missing, there's also Maddie, who wrote Good Soup, and Andrew Hall, who wrote Of Birds and Worms, and Danielle Swearingen, who wrote, Danielle, I'm so sorry if you're listening. She wrote One Hell of an Intern. So they're all really, really wonderful, and they're going to be a great show.
0: The titles themselves
4: they're so good.
0: Really make you want to go and see this place. Can I ask you something unrelated? If I gave you a magic wand and you could change something in the world, or in the community, or anywhere, what's one thing you might use it for? Any ideas? I'll give you a minute to think while I recap that you can learn more at citytheater.culturaldistrict.org is a place to go. It's the City Theater Young Playwrights Festival, Saturday, October 28th. The high school shows at 1, the middle school shows at 6. Sunday, the 29th, the middle school shows at 1, the high school shows at 6. And it's I'm so happy that City Theater's done this for all the years that this has been going on. And it's going to be sooner then we know it for the next contest, right?
4: Yeah. So if anyone has an idea for a play and they want to submit it to our contest, you can submit it by March 31st in 2024. And there's all the information you need on our website under the Young Playwrights Contest. that can help you submit. And everyone who submits gets feedback from the literary committee. So you'll hear from us no matter what.
0: So if you're a teacher and want to force your students to write a play, or if you're a student and want to jump right in, it's open to kids in 8th through 12th?
4: 7th through 12th grade.
0: 7th through 12th. Mm-hmm. So get involved in the website. There would be simplycitytheater.org?
4: Citytheatercompany.org.
0: Citytheatercompany.org. Now, no pressure on magic wand usage. It's meant to be fun, not to be something you need to worry about getting right or anything. Anybody come up with a...
2: I'll go.
0: Okay.
2: Okay. I know this might sound weird, but I would have Chick-fil-A be open on Sundays.
0: There you go. That was Bella's wish.
3: I want $1 million.
0: $1 million. I like it. That's the magic wand use.
1: I don't know. Maybe I'd probably go with money as well.
0: Money. I would go for another two magic wands, maybe. But these are all good wishes. Katie, do you have a wish?
4: Oh man, I have lots of wishes. I think we'll keep it City Theater focused and say I wish that everyone could come see the Young Playwrights Festival.
0: Well, I hope you'll get lots of folks coming. Thank you for coming. I know it's a busy day on a Saturday morning. Thanks, and check out the Youth Media Center if you haven't already. We'd love to see you come back sometime. The City Theater Young Playwrights Festival, our pleasure to have all of you here. Learn more at citytheatercompany.org. Well, we have one more creative person to talk to that has been honored by the Carnegie Library of Pittsburgh Teen Media Awards, and her name is Amitel Leibovich. And before we talk a bit about her creativity and her submittal, I'd like to get to know her a little bit better. Good morning. How are you?
5: Hi.
0: Hi. Can you tell me a little bit about yourself, how old you are, where you go to school?
5: Yeah. I am 17 years old, almost 18. I'm a senior in Hill Academy. And yeah.
0: We've been talking a little bit about what school's been like during the pandemic. Have you been learning remotely most recently, or are you able to go back to classrooms?
5: My school, because it is so small, has the ability to. We were able to return, to go back to school. But we do have to, wear masks and keep our distances. But it's really nice to get back, especially after so many months of being stuck at home. I'm really glad that I can, get out of the house and be able to go to school, even if it means wearing a mask on my face.
0: Yeah, it especially with your senior year, and I'm sure you're missing a lot of people and being able to see them face to face, and now you can. Do you know what you might be doing after graduation?
5: There are many possibilities. I'm not really quite sure. It is very early on in the year, so I still have a lot of thinking. But as for next year, I'm probably going to be entering the Israeli Army because I am a citizen, so I will probably be doing that. And then I will probably be doing that for 2 years, and then I hope to get into some sort of college for fashion design. And yeah.
0: So is it pretty much a definite that that requirement of citizens is done immediately when you're at the age you are, or is it possible to schedule that for a later date?
5: I'm not quite sure about people who live in the country. Because I don't actually live in the country, I have the flexibility of, I guess, not diving in so soon. There are other options that people can do. Some people do services like working at a hospital or dealing with special needs kids, but most of people, women and men, go to serve in the Israeli Defense Force.
0: That's you're the first person I've met who has had to navigate that requirement, and it's a really fascinating one. And the fact that it creates an attitude of civic service and duty is, to me, remarkable. I admire you for what awaits you, no matter when it occurs, for doing that. Have you grown up in Pittsburgh? Have you been here for most of your life?
5: Yes, I was born here, grew up here. I mean, I'm fourth generation Pittsburgh, so
0: okay.
5: I've been here for a very long time.
0: So you have dual citizenship, I guess.
5: Yeah.
0: I see. And the real reason we're talking, but I wanted to get to know you better, is to learn about your creation. It's called Against the Algorithm. And tell me more about it.
5: Sure. So I originally had a completely other plan. I had this idea, you know, like I had this predetermined idea, like from the beginning, I had a pattern and everything. And then I kind of did that. And then when this corona happened, I was kind of stuck at home and I didn't really have a lot of fabric on me. And I couldn't just like go to the store and just get fabric because, you know, everything was closed. And it was pretty much the beginning and it was very serious and there was barely anybody outside. So I was very much at home and I was cleaning my room and I found these pair of pants that were just, they were like, I haven't worn them in years, and but I didn't want to get rid of them because the texture was so nice, and also the structure of the pants, they were well-crafted, and I didn't want to just get rid of them. And so I decided, I looked at them, and I was like, I can do something with this. And I gave myself some, I don't know if I would say like rules, but I decided to challenge myself, and I said, I'm going to make something out of this. Without using extra fabric, I'm going to use everything from these pants. I'm not going to get rid of anything. I'm going to completely reconstruct this piece of clothing. And that's what I did. I took this piece of clothing that somebody had, you know, had an idea. They had a pattern. They had a well-thought-out plan on how they were creating this because, I mean, at the end of the day, a piece of clothing is, I mean, if you think about fashion as a technicality, I mean, when you wear clothing, it's important that things are, you know, constructed in a way that the structure won't fall apart. But if you think about fashion, I guess, as, you know, artistically, I mean, there are so many ways you can go about this and create things. I mean, there are fashion designers who don't even know how to sew, and they still are able to create beautiful pieces. And I really, like, when I was making it, I had no thought. Like, I was just doing it for fun. There was no, I didn't know what it was going to look like. And I took the time, you know, piece by piece. It was not easy. I'm not going to lie. It was really not easy. But I was able to take something that had a structure and completely go against it and build something that just didn't really have any structure. I didn't have a plan. There was nothing that I was comparing it to. There was no idea. I cut it up, I sewed it together, and I built something that, you know, that, I mean, I've never done this before. So it was definitely a challenge, but it was one that was worth it. And I really enjoyed doing it.
0: And if you go to Amitel's Instagram page, you can see some of her creations, and they're really beautiful. Tell me about the name Against the Algorithm, where that comes from.
5: I don't really... It sort of came out of, like, nowhere. I mean, I think I was reading a book and there was a word algorithm and I was like, what does that word mean? And I searched it up and it's, it means, you know, like a routine that, like, it's more about like programming. Mm-hmm. But I thought it was really cool, and it really connected to my piece because I didn't program it. I don't know how else to say it, but there was no pattern. You know, I had no idea what I was doing. And
0: that's what I was thinking too, is
5: yeah.
0: It's almost like, not exactly like Rage Against the Machine, but it's like most clothing, I think, are often, you know, made on programmed looms that literally have been programmed to create patterns by machines. And so somebody put a lot of thought into writing all of that down first and then coding it. You put a lot of thought, but you didn't. You went straight from hands to cloth, right, as you did it. So that makes it kind of anti-algorithm. I think it's a nice it's an eye-catching or ear-catching name, just the same. And this is the first thing you've made like this?
5: Yeah, it was definitely, I mean, I've made a lot of things, and most of them were, whether it was drawn, you know, before, or whether I had it in my mind, I always had, you know, like an idea. There was a thought process. There was a construct. I mean, so this was definitely way different. I mean, there was, usually it takes, you know, it takes time to create even just a pattern, you know, taking the piece by piece. And this was just laid out on my floor. I just sat down and I just started and didn't know, like, it could have failed. It could have completely fallen apart, honestly, because there was no, there was barely any structure to it. It's basically just a bunch of pieces sewn together. It was not anything that I've done before. But it was definitely, it's definitely one of my more interesting ones, because it wasn't really influenced by anything, because I didn't have something to build it off of. It was completely kind of out of nowhere.
0: Well, and you upcycled somebody's work who you really admired, which is a great thing too, to put the fabric to new use and, you know, reuse in that way. How did you come by your skills in sewing and joining pieces of fabric and your eye for design?
5: I don't exactly know when it started, but I've always had, I mean, since I was little, my father is a doctor in music theory and composition. So since I was little, the appreciation for art was limitless. I mean, I was listening to so many genres, and my father would take me to all sorts of public performances, live performances, from operas to plays, and going to galleries. And so I think I don't exactly know the time I started, like the specific moment I was like, I really want to be a fashion designer. But I've known since I was little, art has definitely been something that my family has really valued and taken seriously. And for that, I'm very, very thankful. But appreciation for, I mean, I can't remember a time that I didn't, wasn't in love with clothing. I absolutely love clothes. And I love it so much that I'm willing to, you know, take that path as a career. And so there's some, I don't know exactly where it came from, but there's something to me, there's something so beautiful about building

0: Vivian Westwood, just like people who are doing exactly what I want to do. And so, I mean, I can't remember the exact time, but
1: That's a wonderful answer, because you found something that really speaks to you and that you take delight in, that simultaneously is giving others a lot of delight too, especially people that love fashion and admire work such as yours, but could not begin to think the way you are and creating the way you are. So it really speaks a lot to your skill. And as the world becomes more and more the same, as we look at things being mass-produced the way they are, people like you who are able to create things with their own unique style and spirit is really important. So congratulations. I'm so excited.
0: Thank you so much.
1: For you winning. Is there anything else you'd like to say, anybody you'd like to give a shout-out to or acknowledge?
0: Not that I can think of, but I'm just very thankful that, I mean, I didn't even think I was going to win, and I'm just very, very thankful to the people who chose my piece. So I'm just very, very thankful.
1: Congratulations. You'll find a link to Amitel Leibovich's site where you can learn more about her art by going to slbradio.org. We'll also put it up on Facebook as well. Or you can search, probably if you searched Pittsburgh and against the algorithm, I think it would probably pop up. Thanks for being with us.
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3: 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I am in ninth grade at Montour High School, and you're listening to Youth Express. 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
4: Hi, my name is Henry, and the next piece you're about to listen to was written by me, no one else. 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
5: Hello, my name is Brandon. I'm 12 years old, and I go to Still Valley Middle School. Today, I would like to talk to you about going to sixth grade. Sixth grade was nice. All the teachers are very nice. Also, there are little homework given by them. Another thing is you get the best field trips, like going down downtown Pittsburgh and fishing and bike riding. The teachers are nice this year because they give little homework and they let you do a lot more things than fifth grade. Sixth grade was the best year.
6: This is Lauren Perry, age 14, of West Allegheny High School. The name of this poem is Home. I am reaching my end. There is no longer a will. For in me, I have broken still. The once joy-filled sky has turned cold and dry. Laughter has faded, along with myself unaided. Where will I be in a day, a year, or even a decade? Well, I guess it proves no matter, for I see the light of coming home. Stay tuned for youthexpress.org for more original writing from Pittsburgh area youth. All youth, all the time, Youth Express. Catch the future.
7: 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When I attended this event, the atmosphere felt incredibly comfortable and welcoming the moment I walked through the door. There was a lot of live music filling the space, which gave the whole evening a wonderful energy. I was really excited to tour the professional studios and see where the magic happens. But the absolute highlight for me was hearing the teen songwriters perform. They played original songs and shared the deeply personal stories behind their work. What I took away from this event is just how powerful it is when young people are given the tools and the platform to speak and sing their truth. Getting to see local artists perform alongside the students, followed by Q&A sessions, really showed me how music can bridge gaps and connect a community. And between the live performances, the refreshments, and open conversations, it felt less like a formal presentation

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1: Hi, my name is Taiwan and I am an 11th grade student at City Charter High School. I keep seeing the same stuff that I see on my phone in real life. Is the government really watching us, and how do we know if we're being watched? I think just by us posting on social media and just having an account period is how we get watched every day. Also, almost every day the government gathers data on you wherever you go. Usually they collect data exposed on electric sources, car records, emails, and so much more. So in any case, be sure to check your surroundings, be cautious, and make sure to keep your eyes open. That way you are aware and you will stay aware. It will lower the risk of your info being forced out or looked up.
2: 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Board to Board was an educational workshop for teachers wanting to learn how to incorporate computational thinking into their lessons for their students. 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This event taught me how to identify when I'm using computational thinking and how to grow my skills and how everyone uses computational thinking daily. 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Learn more at remakelearningdays.org. For Remake Learning Days, this is Youth Ambassador Kendra.
3: My name is Sarah, and I am 18 years old, and I go to Shaler High School. I'm going to tell you about my role model, Mr. Boyles, my art teacher. He inspired me to be whatever I want to be. He helped me express myself through my art. He's also easy to talk to. He's not like a typical teacher that gives you stupid advice. He tells you his perspective from an adult, but doesn't judge you for what you tell him. Finding a mentor is really important. You need someone else to talk to other than family or a guidance counselor who could tell your parents at your age, like, oh, they're getting into this trouble. You need to find someone that you can trust. Mr. Boyles doesn't, like, judge you. You can tell him whatever you want. He'll give you his advice, and you just feel better about yourself because you let someone else know and you're not holding it all in.
4: Have we gotten so far entrenched into the data that we've lost all of our humanity?
5: That was Mr. Hull, an English and journalism teacher with a background in ethics. AI is growing quickly, so how can we keep up with it? Many companies are quick to jump on the bandwagon to implement AI wherever possible to cut down on costs and improve efficiency.
6: But as we're drowning in the numbers and hitting the next goal, we need to slow down and reflect on whether these changes are improving society. That's certainly not to say AI doesn't have its benefits and its place. Let's discover where AI can and can't ethically be used in the job hiring field.
5: I'm Haresh Murali-Dharan from North Allegheny.
6: I'm Zoe Gianfrancesco from Lincoln Park Performing Arts Charter School.
5: AI makes a lot of promises with drastically increasing efficiency in the hiring field through aspects such as organizing and sorting candidates.
7: To really be able to filter out different resumes, making sure the correct candidates are on track for that type of opportunity and within that company.
6: That was Nikki Hillard, an executive recruiter for UPMC Enterprises. Streamlining the process is incredibly important, especially for companies sifting through thousands of applicants.
5: However, job hiring isn't exactly the most equitable playing field right now. We, as humans, carry a lot of biases that we're not aware of.
6: We've seen this many times before with gender, racial, and other biases towards minorities that exclude strong candidates from being selected or even considered in the hiring process. One frightening example is how UC Berkeley and U Chicago economists uncovered that many of the top 100 Fortune 500 companies were much less likely to select candidates with characteristics of minorities, such as having a distinctively black name. But since this bias is part of the human condition, could it be eliminated through the use of a more objective third party?
5: Possibly, but this is still a long way off. Dr. Georgi Yankov, an industrial psychologist and a senior research scientist at Development Dimensions International, puts it simply.
8: We want unbiased AI with biased humans. I think when we look in the mirror and we want to see AI, we are seeing ourselves.
5: What's more, AI can be easily manipulated by checking the right boxes, as Mr. Hull points out.
4: So I think people would learn how to play the game of tricking, if you will, AI into making it look like they were a better employee than they actually were. And this would create an inauthentic, facade-based system.
5: And it's possible that AI isn't capable of its redeeming factor, being objective. In fact, trying to outsource things completely to AI to fix our own bias would be considered part of the problem.
6: Dr. Carrie McKierney, a doctorate researcher in gender, race, and AI at the University of Cambridge, attributes this to techno-solutionism.
9: Saying that technologies are always going to solve these deep-rooted societal problems when actually, no. They may be, in the best-case scenario thing, deal with some of these symptoms, but they're not going to get to the root.
6: Carrie also mentions that the lack of diversity in the tech field could be leading to more bias in AI models.
9: The AI workforce is notoriously white and male dominated to the extent that it is significantly worse in other STEM fields. 26% of workers in AI roles worldwide are women, so there's a really profound gender gap.
6: To make matters worse, companies often overpromise on things that they can't deliver on. They advertise unbiased software, but often care about profit more than transparency.
5: Another way AI falls short of its selling point is its filtering of underrepresented talent just because they don't fit the conventional requirements built into the model based on datasets, such as external certifications instead of a specific bachelor's degree. A solution commonly presented is to look at these applications from a need-blind and colorblind point of view. On the flip side, Carrie points out that colorblind logic falls into the myth of meritocracy, where jobs are based solely on merit with race and gender being stripped out. But since this is a big part of who we are, we should take a holistic consideration of the application.
6: But there is some hope with AI giving feedback on hard numerical data, because it can pick up on matters that we may miss. Ideally, both AI and humans could individually score a candidate's application or interview, and then compare results to generate a collaborative assessment. Nikki explains that we need to maintain a human aspect while using AI.
7: But still making sure we are leading with empathy. We are leading with who is that organization, what are they looking for, and how can AI help that organization find the best of the best while including each and every single person from every single background.
5: There also needs to be a lot more regulation happening during and after an AI hiring product gets developed. Dr. Yankov advocates for frequent retesting of algorithms and replicability of the models. There also needs to be increased scrutiny on these companies to force them to conform to their promises. In late 2018, public outcry led to legislators in Washington and New Jersey to pass better AI regulations in hiring, compensation, and other HR-related decisions, as well as more transparency in major AI hiring companies such as HireVue.
9: And that's why I am encouraged to see a lot more social pressure and a lot more political scrutiny of these tools in particular, but also more widely of the tech industry. I think that's really crucial.
5: Ultimately, it's up to us to advocate for these changes as we are the ones most affected. We have the power to speak up and champion marketing transparency, interdisciplinary development, and human AI collaboration in our companies.
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12: Hello, my name is Dom. I am 12 years old, and I'm going to tell you about Still Valley Middle School. Today, I'd like to talk to you about going into sixth grade. I enjoyed it a lot, and it seemed better than I thought it would. Everyone said that it might be scary because you're going into a new school, more kids, and you're just getting older. But it's not really hard because as long as you do everything right, you do your work, and you could have fun too. But as long as you do everything you're said to, you'll get through it. In Steel Valley, a couple ways to make school fun would be maybe studying with friends, maybe having read a book together. That's one thing we did in Mrs. Huber's advanced class. We read The Westing Game, we read The Skin I'm In, and we read Stargirl. All three of the books were good, but Westing Game was the best. Another thing you could do to make school fun would be probably just getting work done first and then doing things like going to the football games, basketball games, and sporting events. Now that you're in sixth grade, you could go, they have dances, they have, like I said before, they have football games, they have all the sporting events. You get more freedom, but you have to do everything right. You can't mess, I mean, you could mess up, but you can't disobey the rules or you'll pay the consequences. LAC, suspension, in-school suspension, and you could just be, even if you do some things like write on a wall, you could get fined for things, just for doing stupid things like writing on a desk or anything. I would probably say treat the school the way you'd want your house or anything of yours to be treated, and as long as you do what you think's right, you'll be fine.
13: Good evening, everyone. It is truly a thrill, an honor, a privilege just to be here for one more Love Out Loud poetry performance. If any of you know me, and even if you don't know me, if you could see me at all this evening, you know that this is absolutely my favorite event of the year for higher achievement. There are many tender, wonderful, inspiring moments, but this one just keeps my blood flowing all year long. And I know my staff could even say how I was just buzzing around the office, almost doing cartwheels all day. I was so happy and thrilled that we would be here again in this wonderful auditorium with these wonderful scholars, parents, staff, mentors, and friends to celebrate love. So one of the things that I love so much about this particular event, of all of the events that we do, and we have three academic events per year. There's the Olympics of the Mind in the summer, there's our geography or vocabulary or spelling bee, whatever bee we need it to be in our around Thanksgiving, and then there's this event. But this event brings together the three things that we really focus on to help our higher achievement scholars on their pathways to become college graduates, if that is what they want. And those three things obviously are academic skills, because they've done some work to get here for this evening. They studied some things. They learned some big words like oxymoron, I think, and simile, because you're going to hear them using it. That's the academic side. But then they also have had to deal with character, which is probably one of the most critical things you can do in terms of readying yourselves for anything in life that you're going to face. Sometimes they wrote things down and then they had to cross it off, and that's pretty frustrating. And they had to regulate their emotions and get back in there with their mentor's help, with staff's help, and write it again. That's grit, that's perseverance, that's the determination. And it's going to take that to succeed in this world. And then finally, the last thing, three things, skills, character, and then confidence. It takes a lot of confidence. And I can't imagine being 11 or a 12-year-old and walking up those steps to stand here at this podium and then share something that I've written to an audience full of adults. That's something that is so precious and important in higher achievement, and that we work hard to give you all, because you will never know how your ability to stand and speak publicly in front of an audience like this, what doors, what opportunities it will open for you. And you get to do that tonight, and I applaud you. So, higher achievement is not academics only. And before I forget, because they gave me this so that I wouldn't forget, we are in the midst of recruiting so that we can have some more wonderful scholars who will join us starting this summer and become scholars and start a 3 to 4 year journey with us on their way to developing the skills to be college graduates eventually. So there are friends and family open houses that are taking place in the Hill District on April 14th from 4 to 6 p.m. and then at our Homewood Achievement Center on April 6th from 4 to 6 p.m. And parents and scholars, if you bring and invite people, you get to be put in a raffle for referring friends and families to higher achievement. So when you give something, you're going to get something, or at least a chance at it. So encourage a friend to come to one of those open houses, April 14th in the Hill and April 6th in Homewood. I said that. All right. The other thing I want to share with you is that as much as higher achievement is about the support and the growth of our individual scholars, it has always been known that Higher Achievement Pittsburgh has a much larger vision, that we want to be a catalyst for showing that after school can be a strategy to work complementary to schools in closing the academic achievement gap. And this year is the first year where we really started to see that come to fruition in terms of being able to seed things in one of our other communities, and hopefully next year it will happen in the other. So this year, back on March 3rd, we actually had a Homewood Poetry Slam, where we have partners who are elementary after school providers and partners who are high school providers. And all of us came together in that community to share poetry from 2nd through 12th graders, one community focused on creating a cradle to college pipeline in Homewood. And next year, hopefully, we'll be doing the same thing in the Hill District. We have a project called Project Ascend that we'll be working on with a partner whose name is Center That Cares. And if all things work out, we will also have a Hill District specific event there. But we'll never give up this event, because it always comes back to higher achievement and our three things as well that we want to make sure our scholars get to have, which is academic skills, character, and confidence. So, in conclusion, why love? Why not love is the topic. Love is life-affirming. And at a time like this in the Homewood, Hill District, and eventually West End communities, we should all stop, pause, and think about love and the life that it brings. As we look back on a tragedy that happened about, 2 weeks ago now, that got us in the news not because of love, not because of it affirming life, we need to realize that doing things like tonight give hope and a reason, a vision, a future. So I am happy to share, as we are about to go into our High Mark Healthy Haiku segment. Yes, some of them are about physical health, and I need help to do it today. And I am so delighted that we are bringing back one of our wonderful alumni. He is now a 9th grader. Yay! Successfully having matriculated into 9th grade at Pittsburgh Science and Technology Academy. He has been the star of the Love Out Loud for the past 3 years, so we could not let him go, and he graciously volunteered to come. So, scholar Jory Struthers, will you please come to the stage, and will you lead us in the reading of first, in tradition, our physical health-focused High Mark Healthy Haikus?
14: Hello, everybody. Well, I was reading these, and these are just real interesting how people talk about how spiritually and physically health is a thing that we all need. So one of them by Juliana was, I love to eat grapes. I eat them every day. Grapes are amazing. Another one was by Zoe. I love myself by playing outside with my friends and eating popcorn. Another one was by Taylor Williams. Apples we eat, yay, keeps the doctors away, and it isn't meat.
13: And right there, we're going to pause. So those were our, when we think of health, traditionally we think of physical health. But on a night tonight, we felt it was important to always recognize that health also comes from emotional and spiritual places and our sense of connection to one another. So the next four that Scholar Jory is going to read focus on how people feel connected and healthy because of their spiritual and emotional selves being edified.
14: One by Rayshawn says, I love myself by being a great friend and son. I'm awesome too. One by Jayana says, I love myself by singing at school and in my house. It makes me feel good. Another one by Aaliyah Scott says, I love myself by being a good friend and sibling and a good child. The last but not least, I love myself by drawing my great, awesome self. I love me a lot. That one was by Harmony Murphy.
13: If any of you knew Jory, I can't help. Jory, you still have those dance moves? The point is this, I love that last one, but bump love. If we love ourselves a lot, we can be healthy, we can be whole, and we can love others too. So with that, let's start the presentation of our scholar poets so we can hear about the wonderful things that they love. And thank you so much to all who have come out to enjoy this with us tonight. And of course, a big thanks to our sponsor, Highmark Blue Cross Blue Shield. We wouldn't be healthy in here without you. And with that, God bless you, and I am out of the way. Bring the scholar poets on.
15: Now it's time for the best part, our scholar poets. Tonight is the climax of several weeks of preparation at our Hill District and Homewood Achievement Centers. We have studied poetry stretching from 17th century Japan to the 19th century Romantics and landing on modern poets and songwriters. We believe we have studied different techniques that make poetry come alive. Tonight, a select group of our most outstanding poets are ready to share their poems and inspire us all.
16: 28 scholars created original poems on the theme of love. 12 scholars won out in the competition to be selected to perform their winning poems this evening. And one scholar's poem was so good that her CD decided to put her through making our number 13 for tonight. So we can say it's our most performers ever. Each poem you will hear tonight was judged on three criteria: creativity, use of literary devices, and performance by a panel of judges that include principals, teachers, local poets, and mentors.
17: I would like to add that it is important to share that it makes sense for Highmark Blue Cross Blue Shield to support higher achievement because of our shared commitment to youth and education. Also, stressing the importance of health and healthy living, we're excited to have the Highmark Healthy Haikus as part of the program tonight. We hope that the preparation for tonight's event and being able to speak in front of their peers, parents, corporate partners will help them prepare for educational, career, and lifelong success. Highmark Blue Cross Blue Shield is proud to support the work that Higher Achievement is doing in our community. And that's why we're here for a third year in a row sponsoring this event. So as I imagined, you know, looking at this place, this wonderful theater, looking at some of the scholars that are here with us sitting in the front row and also beside me, I mean, I want to thank them for, I know it takes a lot of courage to be up here on stage. So we want to, you know, definitely look at them as well. And also, you know, as we all are gathered here tonight, looking forward to the scholars sharing what they have worked on with the help of their mentors and staff. And I'm sure some of the parents helped out as well, and as well, maybe some of their school teachers. So this isn't an opportunity that's offered a lot to middle school students, particularly in Homewood and the Hill District. And this is exactly what Higher Achievement is about, making these experiences available. So this is one experience that you shouldn't take lightly. Definitely take it seriously, but most importantly, you should have fun with this experience. So let's give them one more round of applause for the hard work before we get started.
15: Our first poet is a sixth grader from Urban Pathways, and is a guy I know really well because, well, it's me. I'm going to share with you what I love most, home. My room is a great place to be. I never want to leave. Video games, they are so fun to play. It's so fun that I play them every day. My food is really homemade and good. It puts me in a really nice mood. I really like it when I'm with my family. I'm with my family always. I really like it when I'm with them on Fridays. I can't wait to come home, mate.
17: All right, so don't run away yet because we got some questions for you. So you use a poetic device of near rhyme with final vowel sounds, the same but not consonants, be, leave, always, Friday. What led you to play with a version of rhyme that differs from what people usually expect to hear in poetry?
15: Well, I just wanted to have fun and just be creative.
17: And so it's great to hear that you have such fondness for your home. What advice would you give to others to make home a place of joy?
15: Be happy with what you have and just make the best out of it.
16: Our next poet is expressing her love for her homeland, the Bahamas. Please welcome Sequoia Hamilton, a fifth grader from Pittsburgh Faison.
18: My name is Sequoia Hamilton. I'm in the fifth grade and I go to Linton Middle School. When I think of the Bahamas, I remember happy days when I lived there with my family. My family and I went to beautiful beaches. The beaches were clean and the ocean was really, really blue. Our favorite national dance was Junkanoo. Our favorite food is conch fritters and conch salad. The flag is my favorite part. The beautiful flag has many colors. Black for the people, gold for the sun, and aqua for the ocean. My mother and I were born in Bahamas, which is so very special. And I can't remember being with my mom, dad, auntie, uncle, sister, brother, dog, and cat. I just love the memories of my family in the Bahamas.
17: So you play with connecting with your family in the Bahamas and sharing what you all love together, to sharing something you love personally, to sharing something special with your mother before ending back with noting all the members in your family. What led you to use your poem to cycle through these various connections with your family and what they like or experience in the Bahamas versus your own special favorite things about the Bahamas?
18: Well, when I thought of the Bahamas, I just thought, like, I could use it for a poem because Miss Gabby, she needed us to turn in a poem. And my mom begged me that I'll enter the competition, so I was like, why don't I just do everything that I loved?
17: And I'm sure the audience is curious. I know I'm curious. The Junkanoo, what is that? Can you demonstrate? Give it for us. Okay. Well, we'll let you get away this time. But thank you.
15: Our next scholar is Taylor Williams, a seventh grader from St. Benedict de Moore School. She brings us a reflection on that theme of old, good versus evil.
19: You're a hero, I'm a villain. You're good, I'm evil. If you win, the world is saved. If you lose, the world is doomed. Keep this in mind, you have 4 minutes time. I shall win while you shall lose. You thought you won, like good always does, but there has been a change. Evil has won. Maybe someday you'll be back and you'll be stronger, but not today. Today is mine.
17: You used the literary device of personification in the first person point of view of the villain. What led you to write your poem this way?
19: Well, I use the point of view of the villain because it helps better understand how the villain feels about the whole situation that's going on.
17: So for a seventh grader, this poem seems to be a little bit on the dark side. What led you to end with evil taking the day?
19: Well, as you know, in most supervillain versus heroes, the hero wins. But this time, I thought it would be surprising if the villain won. It would be better, more interesting.
17: Thank you.
16: Talia Davis, a sixth grader, a sixth grade Kappa scholar, will now brighten the room with her love of a vibrant color.
20: Hello, my name is Talia Davis, and I'm in the sixth grade, and I go to Kappa, and today I will be reading my poem called Green Wonders. Green is the color of wavy grass on cool days. Green is a hand after gardening. Green is a juicy fresh apple in a warm bowl. Green is a wonderful dripping popsicle on a sunny day. Green smells like fresh pink mint leaves. Green tastes like basil and spaghetti with warm garlic bread. Green sounds like grasshoppers in the cool grass of a secret night. Green looks like an animated screen for a movie. Green feels like a silky, wet, beautiful leaf in the Amazon. Green makes me happy to be me. Green is a color cool and calm. I love green.
17: You're definitely the simile queen. How did you come up with all those ways to express green through what it looks, smells, tastes, sounds, and feels like?
20: Well, most of my simile inspirations were from nature.
17: So do you see any similarities between you and green?
20: Yes. Well, green is mostly a natural color, just like me.
16: Our next poet is fifth grade Pittsburgh Liberty scholar Nasir Winters. What fifth grade boy doesn't love Marvel Comics? Let's hear about his love of and disdain for some of the Lego Avengers.
21: Lego Avengers is cool, it has so many tools. All the powers in my hands, the controller gives me cramps. Deadpool's stories are with cool and glory, Black Widow really bores me. Hours and hours of gameplay went bad, it took me a really long time. When I fought Galactus, he was really easy, and I defeat him in a breezy. When I beat Galactus, I could play him on my game, but when I saw his powers, I felt ashamed. Lego Avengers is cool, but some of these characters are fools.
17: So is this a poem about you beating the game?
21: Yes.
17: Nice, easy answer. Yep. So you rhyme sometimes, but not others. How does the rhyme scheme help to contribute to your overall message?
21: I decided to do my favorite game that I like to do all the time when I came home.
22: This next poet has a moxie. You'll hear why in just a second. Aaliyah Scott is a fifth grader at Pittsburgh Lincoln who has lots of love for, well, you'll see.
23: Hi, my name is Aaliyah Scott. I'm in the fifth grade, and I go to Lincoln School. My poem is called Percents of Me. I'm 10% kind, I'm 20% smart, and I'm very loving. I'm 10% mean and 10% respectful. I'm 1% disrespectful and 6% weird. I'm 2% silly and 10% loving. I'm 30% pretty. Don't you know that already?
17: So as I look at my invisible calculator up here on the stage, how did you come up with the percentages to describe yourself?
23: Well, because I love myself and because I wanted to write about myself.
17: Yeah. And I think that calculator is saying 99%. So what's the last 1%?
23: I just say it's a secret, it's something for myself.
17: Mm.
16: Next, we have a poem that Gollum from The Hobbit will love. Precious London Series by London Lee, a sixth grader from Propel Homestead.
0: Waterfalls fall softly. Dream, dreaming the kind of person you are. Peace, peace is the answer. Passion, peace, and patience are the words of the day. Love is in the air. Love is everywhere. Dream, yes, dream. You'll meet the true one for you. Happy, the sun is in the air. People are smiling. Kids are in the park. Laughter is in the air. Smiles all day.
17: I feel a certain tone in your approach to the poem. What mood were you trying to evoke with your word choice and imagery?
0: I say a soft and peaceful and love that my parents give me.
17: And you use dream in the first two stanzas of your poem, but not your third ending stanza. Was this purposeful? If so, what is the intent as you move from dreams to imagery of happiness?
0: I used dreams in my two stanzas because, like, as I was writing it, like, I was dreaming it, and I, like, it was getting real in the middle. That's when it got to the end, it became true.
22: Our next poet is eighth grader, Westinghouse scholar, and Homewood ambassador, Cornell Collins. And this is said because he is appearing for his last time as one of our higher achievement poems.
1: Hello. Oh, I'm Cornell Collins. I'm in the eighth grade. I go to Westinghouse, and I'm an ambassador of higher achievement. So the poem that I'm going to read to y'all is called By Westinghouse, Hello, Older Dice. By Westinghouse, I'm gone next year. I'm not going to look back because I'm so far ahead. I did what I had to do in that school. Now it's time to shine somewhere else. I'm finished shining in Westinghouse. So goodbye, Westinghouse, and hello, Older Dice. I'm going to Older Dice. Now that sounds about right. Everything I did it with all my might. I'm really achieving greatness in my life. Everything I've been taught turns into knowledge. All of that knowledge is going to Older Dice. So move out my way, ignorance, because you can't stop me. Ayo, Older Dice, tell them something they don't know about me.
17: So what led you to give ignorance a personality and to tell them to move out of the way in your poem?
1: The definition of ignorance means lack of knowledge. And I see ignorance as a person when I'm always going to a store or going down the street to go to school. So I told him to move out of my way because he's not going to stop me to what I'm achieving in life.
17: So being that this is your last year, to what do you most look forward to as you transition to high school and a new school, and what will you miss the most about higher achievement?
1: Well, the thing I'll miss in higher achievement is getting the opportunity to visit the places I've never been. Like, I've never been to Harrisburg, but now I've been to Harrisburg more than once. And I've never been, like, I've been to Washington, D.C., but I wanted to visit there more. But the only thing that I'll miss is the people that kept me focused, like Miss Gabby, Miss Wendy, Mr. Parrish, and Mr. Sean. And so when I go to high school, it's going to be a new beginning towards, like, because I'm becoming a young man, as I look forward to adulthood, because I don't want to look forward to adulthood that fast, because I still want to, I'm still like living in a child's place, and I'm like, you know, I'm a young man, and I'm starting to be, so.
17: You're like, yes, as I said, enjoy this moment. Don't rush to adulthood.
22: Layla Thomas is our next poet of the evening, and she is a seventh grader at Pittsburgh Classical. Let's hear about her sweet tooth.
2: Hi, my name is Layla Thomas. I'm in the seventh grade, and I go to Pittsburgh Classical Academy. My violin is so special to me. It should also be a part of my family tree. The beautiful sound so rich, it will put you off to sleep really quick. The way I play so sweet, it will give you cavities in your teeth. The dentist will say, have you been playing your sweet violin today? Yes, sir. It was so sweet. It sounds like my favorite sour lemon drops with a twist like on 32nd Street.
17: You used a literary technique called synesthesia, an attempt to fuse different senses by describing one kind of sense impression in words normally used to describe another. The way I play so sweet, it will give you cavities in your teeth. First, I want to hear you play, but my question is, how did you come up with the description of your sounds being both rich and sweet?
2: Well, when I was in second grade, I didn't want to play the violin. I mean, I didn't want to play the guitar no more because I thought it was actually boring, so I switched over to the violin. And then whenever, a few years later, I started to sound a lot more better than I did before, I was a mess.
17: Like, well, you're here with us today, so obviously your poem is excellent and not a mess. So in my head, sour lemon drops don't sound sweet. So can you take me through what made you use this oxymoron in your poem?
2: Well, kids like candy. I like candy. I'm a kid, so I mean, like, I like sour stuff too, and I like lemons. So, like,
17: thank you.
22: Sixth grade STEARD scholar Harmony Murphy is up next, and she is going to tell you all about anime.
3: Hello, my name is Harmony Murphy, and I go to STEARD, and my poem is called Love is Like an Anime. Love is like an anime. I love drawing it every day. When I watch it on the couch, Kill la Kill is what I watch. Dragon Ball Z with Goku, or Sailor Moon with Pluto. I watch it every single day. If it were real, I'd call it bae. I always like to say that love is a lot like an anime.
17: So you did use a subjective tense correctly in your poem, if it were real, I'd call it bae. How did you know to use were instead, was, because most people mess that up?
3: Well, I knew were means suppose, and was means past tense. That's why I used it.
17: And so you almost use a form of verse called envelope verse by starting and ending with almost the same line, except you added, you know, a lot to your love. Love is like anime, closing at the end. What made you come full circle in your poem?
3: Well, I used a lot because it's the subject that I love, mostly a lot, apparently. Mm-hmm. That's why I used it.
16: Jace Thomas Harris, a sixth grade classical scholar, uses his poem to play with some all great time. 10th grade.
4: It's me, Stephen Curry, and James Harden versus LeBron James, Michael Jordan, and Allen Iverson. It was a hard-fought game. Each team played their best. The score is tied. It all comes down to me. James passes to me, and as I pass to Stephen, and he passes it back. Only 5 seconds left. It's all on me. I cross Michael and Allen, only LeBron in my way now. I fake left, spin right, and step back. 2 seconds. It has to be the most awkward shot I have ever tried in my life. It had to be in the air for at least 5 minutes, but it had perfect rotation. But we were all surprised when it went in, especially since it was all net, no backboard. It's all over, and as I lean in to all the players, all I can say is good game. Basketball.
17: And of course, being with Highmark Blue Cross Blue Shield, I loved how you incorporated the the activity as part of your poem.
16: Of course you do, Mr. Neal, because Highmark Blue Cross Blue Shield, good health. Let's learn more about Jace as he explores his love of basketball.
17: So how did you come up with the way of playing with the verse to show how awkward the shot was after you faked, spun, and stepped around LeBron? By breaking up the line at I, and then moving into the next line, starting with have. That was genius use of a poetic device.
4: I think I just wanted to be like, exaggerate how awkward this shot was.
17: So nothing to do with poetry, but how did you come up with a lineup that included Curry, James, Harden, Jordan, Iverson?
4: Those are just my favorite players.
22: Our next poet is eighth grader from Kappa, Natalie Hollinger, who explores human love.
6: Why is love hurtful and sweet? Why can't it be sweet and not hurtful? I like love, it is special to me, but sometimes I just don't want to have love in me. I like to love people who love me, but I just don't want love for 4 months. I want it for the rest of my life. The only time I say I love you is when I do, not just for a day or a week. I'll love you forever. But sometimes you'll love someone special, but they lose love for you out of the blue. But just remember, it's their loss, not yours, because there are others to love more.
17: You open using the device of a rhetorical question. So why? What feeling were you trying to raise in your listener?
6: I used a rhetorical question because I was wondering why a wonderful thing as a relationship is hurtful and sweet at the same time.
17: Now, how would you describe the tone or mood of your poem? What do you want to leave people inspired to do?
6: I describe the tone and mood like as sad, but also curious. And like, I want to leave people like thinking that you may love someone, like this special person, but there are others out there. So there's more than one to love.
16: Our final poet for tonight, sixth grade Urban Pathway scholar Tanaya Young, is going to tell us about something we all are looking forward to right about now, summer.
7: Hello, I am in sixth grade. I go to Urban Pathways and Higher Achievement, and my name is Tanaya Young. And my poem is called Summer. What is summer, you ask?
5: Summer is like when the sun shines brightly over and the flowers start to blossom. There are rows of flowers that shine brightly for us to see. Summer is the best season to me. Sometimes I like to roam free in a rose of flowers. Sometimes I like looking at the beautiful lake and going for a swim there. Sometimes when I look at the lake, I can see my reflection.

0: So you use simile in your poem to describe summer is like, what does a flower blossoming represent to you?
1: In my poem, a flower blossoming means to me a child growing into a parent.
0: So as the final poet tonight, can you share how higher achievement is like summer to you? And maybe like that beautiful lake where you can see your reflection.
1: Higher achievement is like summer to me. And as the beautiful lake is going for a swim, and during higher achievement, I hope that Miss Gabby will let us go swimming.
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3: This is Moss reporting from the Youth Media Center at SLB Radio. I'm 17 years old and in the 12th grade at City of Bridges High School. Today, I'll be reviewing Sea of Stars, a 2023 game from Sabotage Studio. In this SNES-style turn-based RPG, the player controls Valerie, Zale, and Garl, three friends on a magical adventure to defeat a series of monsters and their creator, an immortal alchemist dubbed the Fleshmancer. 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
4: 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I'm 15 years old and in the 10th grade at Lincoln Park Performing Arts Charter School. I'm going to be speaking on something you probably do a lot. Social media. 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It has been estimated that Gen Z will spend a total of 25 years of their lives just on their phones for this reason. 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When you catch yourself in a scrolling trance, think about another screen-free activity you could be doing, such as writing in a journal, going on a bike ride, trying out a new bake, or hanging out with a friend. The more you spend time doing screen-free activities, the more you will feel fulfilled and less anxious. For Youth Express, this is Olive signing off.
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6: My name is Pete, and I am 17 years old.

0: oh, I got a C or I got a D or I got an F. Well, that just tells you what you didn't learn or what you need to learn better. People think grades are what you really don't know. But what you learn from bad grades is how to better yourself in the future. I mean, people put a lot of stress on themselves for success, and success can be an attitude. As long as you have the drive and the will to want to succeed at something, you can do it. As long as you keep that drive throughout wherever you're doing, you can do it. Success is more or less just for your own sake. I mean, to be successful, it could be even an emotion. Like, you can be like, okay, I'm going to be successful today. I like it. You know, I'm going to have a good time. I mean, as long as you don't got failure in your heart, then you can pretty much do whatever you want. I'm not saying don't try, because trying is definitely probably one of the best things that you can do, because you always get an A for effort. It's all there for you as long as you're willing to take it.
1: The Ferris Wheel. Ferris wheels evoke fun and good times, and the ride is internationally synonymous with amusement parks and fairs. But did you know a man from Pittsburgh developed the first modern wheel? However, the city currently does not have a Ferris wheel of its own. The recent possibility of installing a large wheel in the city likely leaves some people with mixed feelings, but the significance of such a decision would be undoubtedly historic. In 1886, an entrepreneur named George Ferris settled on Pittsburgh's north side, then known as Allegheny City. Although this man's last name is now a word known throughout the world, at that time Ferris was no more than a typical operator of an engineering business. While attending a banquet to discuss plans for the 1893 Columbian Exposition in Chicago, Ferris was intrigued by the planner's wish to have a structure at the fair that would rival the Eiffel Tower in its scope and symbolism. To meet this demand, Ferris came up with plans for a 264-foot-tall observation wheel, identical in its operations to today's Ferris wheels, but on a much larger scale. Many were skeptical, but Ferris was confident in his idea. The gamble paid off, and to many, the wheel was the highlight of the Chicago World's Fair. The first wheel captured the imaginations of so many that imitations immediately started popping up across the country. And although Ferris died in 1896, the Ferris wheel has remained popular well over a century after his death. Kennywood, the closest amusement park to the city of Pittsburgh today, last had a large-scale Ferris wheel in 1999. So, despite being the former home of the inventor of the classic amusement ride, the city currently does not have a Ferris wheel. Plans show a wheel possibly being part of a new $700 million development on the city's North Shore. But whether or not this would happen remains to be seen. The plan, called Esplanade, would likely include mixed-use space as well as a modern observation wheel that would likely provide stunning views of the city's skyline. Debates over implications on the surrounding community will likely occur before a Pittsburgh Ferris wheel comes to be, but the addition of it could be a wonderful thing that would increase the historical sense of innovation that Pittsburgh already possesses, especially if presented properly with historical signage explaining George Ferris's Pittsburgh connection. The city has such a well-known link to amusement history that should be made much more well-known to the public. With a commentary for Youth Express, I am Andrew McLaughlin, a 9th grader at North Allegheny.
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5: One, two,
6: perfect.
5: One, two.
6: Beautiful. All just right. Minimize that screen and never think of it again.
5: Yes, sir. All right. Your mic three.
6: I'll be right back. I'm just grabbing those small stands.
5: Yes, sir. Can you speak?
7: Yo. Huh?
5: Can you hear yourself?
7: Can I hear myself? Yeah.
5: All right, see here.
8: Hot. I can't hear anything.
5: All right, you might have to turn your thing up over there. All right.
8: Hello.
5: Your mic's not
8: hello.
5: On, but
8: oh.
5: I can turn it on.
8: Can you turn it on?
9: Hello. Oh, you hello. Yeah, yeah.
5: You hear me?
9: Yeah.
5: Layla, you hear me?
7: Can I hear you?
5: Yeah.
7: Talk.
5: Talk.
7: Keep talking.
5: Talk.
7: I can hear you, but is it in the mic?
5: Talk. That may be something wrong with your
9: headphones. I can barely hear your mic now.
5: Okay.
7: Yeah.
5: Let me turn myself up. Can you guys hear me?
9: Yeah.
7: There you go.
9: That's what we're talking about.
5: All right, cool. So, we have mic checks
9: done. Now I can hear a buzz.
5: It might just be from the mics being next to each other. All right, I'm going to turn you guys down. Actually, no.
9: Is there supposed to
8: be that buzz?
5: It doesn't matter.
8: I'm going to ask Joseph.
6: Yes.
8: Is there supposed to be a buzz?
6: Do you hear a buzz?
8: Yes.
6: Oh dear, we're troubleshooting away a buzz. Let's see, how loud is your buzz, I wonder?
8: Can you guys hear it?
5: I can hear, kind of,
6: we
5: but
6: got rid
5: it's
6: of
5: not that
6: a
5: bad.
6: Buzz, but let's